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2: Third inning underway. Sean Burke fires strike one to Guardians left fielder Stephen Kwan. No score, no hits in this game. Burke delivers the 0-1. That's outside and high. Kwan batting 206 on the year with a home run, 13 driven in. Still trying to get that good consistency going.
3: Yeah, rare to see for him.
2: The 1-1, ripped foul.
3: And I say that because he seems like he had one of the more slump-proof swings and approaches. I thought that was the biggest kind of positives about his game was just how balanced he was, how on time he was for everything, how easily he could flick that outside pitch the other way for singles.
2: The 1-2 swung on, and there's a line drive to left, and it gets down for a base hit just inside the foul line. And on his way to second goes Kwan. He's in with a stand-up double.
3: I'm sure the entire dugout, including Vogt, were very happy to see that happen right there. That looked like old Kwan right there. Let the pitch get deep and just spray it the other way, not trying to do too much. That was awesome to see. And he's only 3 or 4 years into the league, but you can say it's like that was vintage Kwan right there.
2: Isn't that amazing?
3: Yeah.
2: That's how good he has been since day one of his rookie season. Austin Hedges, the batter. That's the first base hit in the game for either side. Here's the pitch to Hedges. He squares, takes a strike, a high strike, and it's 0-1. Now, this is the Hyundai Grand Slam giveaway inning. Roberta Gibson of Elyria is our contestant tonight. Robert Gibson of Elyria would win a Hyundai Kona courtesy of your Northern Ohio Hyundai dealers. Next pitch to Hedges came inside and hit him.
3: I'm wondering if they're going to say that he attempted it all. Hopefully he pulled it back, but that got him right on the right hand when he squared around to bunt.
2: Now Hedges gets down to first base quickly. And here comes the trainer, Jeff Desjardins, to have a look.
3: Right on the knuckles. Didn't hit the barrel, and he pulled back, so no worries about it being called a strike or an attempt there. That just cannot feel good regardless. The good thing was it kind of hit the knuckles and went past him, so those are better. When it kind of grazes off you, even if it connects harder but it goes past you, it means that it didn't just kind of get it fully and stop and drop down. That's when it really connects with you and hurts more.
2: Well, he stays in the game.
3: He's a catcher. He's tough.
2: Yeah. He's worse than that behind the plate, right?
3: And it looked like that first pitch that was called a strike. It's like he kind of rolled his eyes. He wanted a challenge, but I think even as a catcher, he knows that how invaluable those challenges are, and he wasn't going to waste one just in case it wasn't right.
2: Petey Halpin, he shows bunt. Bunts at third base, side of the mound. Picked up by Montgomery. He'll throw to first in time for the out on Halpin, who sacrifices the runners to second and third with one down.
3: Look at the try playing a little small ball.
2: Well, they're trying to get on top on a night where they feel excellent about their starting pitcher, Parker Messick. And now back to the top of the lineup for their hottest hitter, Travis Bezzana, who gets to bat with the infield in for the White Sox. Here's the pitch. Swing and a miss, strike one. Bezzana flied to right his first time up. No score in this game, but Cleveland threatening.
3: Runner on third, less than two outs. He's 7 for 9 to getting them in. That's what you want to see in a young hitter who has an idea what he's doing up there.
2: The 0-1 on the outside corner for a strike. 0-2 the count. There's so much in his game that doesn't say rookie.
3: Agreed.
2: Trying to deliver here with two strikes. Burke from the stretch fires away, and his pitch is down low for a ball.
3: Good adjustment. Same curveball he swung at in the first pitch.
2: Bezzana at the plate now. Kyle Manzardo on deck. One out. Kwan at third. Hedges at second. The 1-2 pitch. Swing and a miss, strike three. Got him with what looked like a high fastball.
3: It was a high fastball at 98, and it looked like it kind of fooled him a little bit. Kind of an awkward swing from him that you didn't really see, because like, he wasn't too sure. He just kind of waved at it more than his normal swing. I think he was kind of guessing and realized that was probably going to be a strike and tried to just tip it at the last second, but couldn't get the bat to it in time.
2: Now Cal Manzardo, he's had a big month of June. The pitch to him, it's outside for ball one. Guardians, White Sox, no score, third inning. Here comes the 1-0 from Burke. Off speed on the outside corner for a strike.
3: Now I'm talking in the Guardians dugout a little bit. With guys on second and third, less than two outs, he just went back-to-back curveballs to start off both hitters. So I'm making note of that already, that that's his go-to to start one.
2: Here's the 1-1. Fastball up, 2-1.
3: Because next time it happens, then now you're going up there and it's like, hey, okay, let's look this curveball and let's see it up, because then you could actually do some damage on a pitch like that. But every pitch is information to hitters.
2: Here comes the 2-1 to Kyle Manzardo. Swung on and he popped it up high in the air to right. Now the center fielder takes over in right center, and making the catch is Perez, the center fielder, to retire Manzardo and the Guardians. Golden opportunity. They do not score, and we head to the bottom half of the third. It's still Cleveland nothing, Chicago nothing.
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2: Luis Angel Acuna leads things off for the White Sox, and he takes a pitch low and in for ball one. This is Ronald Acuna's younger brother, the Atlanta Braves star, former MVP. Here's the 1-0, waved at and missed for a strike. And the younger brother just getting his feet wet in the big leagues. 1-for-3 last night. Here's the pitch from Parker Messick, swung on and foul back.
3: Kind of a half swing.
2: Yeah, it was an odd looking one, wasn't it?
3: Maybe they thought all those check swings that worked for them last night, they would try it tonight. I'm still bitter, sorry.
2: Yes. Here's the 1-2 pitch. And it's up high for a ball. Do you have a harder time putting the games behind you as a fan or a player?
3: I'm not sure. I'm starting to notice they linger with me still.
2: Here's the 2-2 pitch. Called strike three on the outside corner. Acuna strikes out the third for Parker Messick. Man, is he sharp. Seven in a row retired to start the game. And here's Sam Antonacci, last night's hero with the two-run single that won it in the bottom half of the ninth inning. And this is a good-looking rookie. Two hits last night. The pitch to him. He swings and chops it to the second baseman. Bazana is up with it. Throws on to first for the out. Two quick outs for Parker Messick. Don't forget, when you've got rust to bust, use PB Blaster, a Cleveland original since 1957. PB Blaster, always work it like a pro.
3: That ball took a couple funny hops towards Travis a little bit. There's something with this dirt going on, because I remember yesterday's with Reese's, that ball kind of skipped the other way on him.
2: Drew Romo, the batter, and he lines one foul past the third base dugout.
3: I want people to know that each infielder around the league has different dirt, so that's why you got to come out and take ground balls before every series and get used to that dirt, because some are fast, some are slow, some are grainy, some knock the ball down, and some have like some surprise landmines. Oh, boy.
2: The 0-1 is lifted high in the air, deep left field, way back, and it is a foul ball.
3: Whew. That ball was hit hard for a strike.
2: Romo has five home runs on the year, but not that time. And it certainly says a lot. Edward Caro, he was the catcher who was sent back to the minor leagues when Kyle Teal was activated yesterday from the injured list. And Romo ends up staying. Right-handed hitter. Here's Messick's 0-2 delivery. Swung on, ground ball to third. Another chance for Schneeman. Gloves, throws, got him. Side retired in order. Three perfect innings for Parker Messick. We're headed to the fourth. Guardians nothing, White Sox nothing.
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2: No score. Guardians and White Sox from Chicago are headed to the fourth inning. And Brian Rocchio will lead things off for Cleveland, facing right-hander Sean Burke. He fires away, and his pitch is upstairs for a ball. Jim Rosenhaus along with Jason Kipnis for this series. Kip joining us for the three games here in Chicago, the former All-Star second baseman for Cleveland. Here's the pitch. And it's on the outside corner for a strike. And you are not that far removed from a great golf trip featuring some other members of those good teams that you were on.
3: Sure.
2: Here comes the 1-1. Ooh. Up and in, almost hit him, but he somehow got out of the way.
3: I think that hit is bad. I think he's mad at a hit as it's a foul ball.
2: But anyway, you went overseas and with Michael Brantley, Jason, or Monty Chisenhall.
3: It was me, Brantley, and Chisenhall. We got to go over to Scotland. We played for eight rounds in 8 days, so haven't been that sore since my playing career.
2: The 1-2 pitch. Swung on, and there's a chopper to first. Up with it, the first baseman, Vargas, takes it to the bag in time.
3: Yeah, definitely needed a lot of Advil and some icy hot just to get through some of those rounds, but played some great golf out there, some great courses. Very fortunate, very lucky we got to play. We got on maybe four courses that are in the top 20 in the world, and so it's a bucket list trip. We booked it over a year, 2 years in advance, and I already want to go back.
2: Reese Hoskins, the batter, takes strike one. British Open courses, right?
3: Yeah. We did Royal Dornoch, St. Andrews, Castle Stewart, Royal Troon, Trump Turnberry. We got to play a lot of the most famous ones out there. It really was awesome.
2: 0-1, in tight, 1-1.
3: And I crammed for the test. I started taking lessons about 5-6 weeks right before the trip. Played a bunch of rounds. So I played some of my best golf where I shot in the 70s, four straight rounds.
2: The 1-1, in tight.
3: And the annoying part was that just like his baseball career, Michael Brantley was more consistent than I was and been better at hitting a ball than I was. And he is a fantastic golfer.
2: Here's the 2-1. Swung on, and there's a high fly ball right center field. Cruising after it, though, as it hangs up there, and making the catch is the right fielder Montgomery for the second out in the inning. Why is that not surprising that Michael
3: Brantley? It's a consistent swing. Looks like he's barely having any effort, barely trying, right down the middle. And thank God he can't putt. So I got him. Once I met him on the green, probably a stroke after him, then I could start talking crap to him.
2: Here's Daniel Schneeman, and he takes a pitch outside for a ball. And we're talking last night, the reunion for the 2016 team back in Cleveland recently. Great to see the guys.
3: Yes, very much so.
2: The 1-0, and there's a bouncing ball right side. Backhand stop, Vargas throws back to the pitcher covering. Burke is there in time for the out. More good defense, and this game remains scoreless. Guardians and White Sox here in Chicago heading to the bottom of the fourth.
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2: Top of the lineup for the White Sox, fourth inning, no score. Parker Messick back to work. Miguel Vargas takes strike one. And this game moving along so fast, we never did tell you our contestant for the Conrads score 4, win 4 new tires contest. Sorry about it, Tom Pallotta of Jefferson. We're through 4 for the Guardians as the pitch is down low for ball one. But When they do score four times within the first four innings, our contestants win a set of four Bridgestone tires, courtesy of our friends at Conrad's Tire Express and Total Car Care. Here's the pitch to Vargas, and he swings, grounds it to third. Nice backhand stop. Schneeman throws, got him at first.
3: Good play. Hit too hard to kind of really square his feet around to get in front of that, but stayed real nice and low for this ball.
2: Well, that's four chances early for Daniel Schneeman, as Messick is getting a lot of ground ball outs. Randall Grichuk steps in.
3: We talked about this yesterday. Like, when a guy throws strikes, gets the ball, gets right back on the mound, that keeps the defense on their toes and keeps them always ready.
2: Here's the pitch to Grichuk. Just outside, ball one. Grichuk had been with the Yankees to start the year, but was cut loose. Here's the 1-0. Swung on, and that's ripped past the third baseman, Schneeman, down the left field line, near the corner. Kwan's on it quickly. Fires it in. Grichuk to second. Safe at second base, just ahead of the throw.
3: Well, we know he hits lefties well. I think he's looking to do damage with any pitch that gets over the plate. I think Parker just caught a little bit too much with this slider, came over too much with the plate. And you can tell that he's trying to get that bat extended out in front and rips this down the line past Schneeman, a diving Schneeman right there. Almost got to it, almost got a glove on it, but Kwan was, again, not over towards the line, so it gave him time enough to make it a double.
2: Boy, but with Kwan in left, you always think there's a chance.
3: And there was. He got to it fast and made a good throw, but too much.
2: There's Chase Meidroth, and he takes a pitch down low for ball one. Meidroth bounced to third his first time up. So there's the first hit for the White Sox. Messick had retired 10 straight.
3: Guys like him, there's a reason they're pinch hitting versus lefty pitchers late in games and stuff, because they're looking to do damage. We had one of those guys, Ryan Rayburn, back in the day. They're not looking to hit the single the other way. They're trying to get that bat extended out on them.
2: The 1-0 misses outside, 2-0. There's a name from the past.
3: Right?
2: Had some great numbers against lefties.
3: And I would actually, in this ballpark too, Ryan Rayburn was my replacement for Chris Sale days.
2: The 2-0 on the outside corner for a strike.
3: My back always seemed to hurt when Chris Sale would pitch.
2: Yeah.
3: I just needed a day. No, I would actually try to almost schedule an off day. If I had played like a 15 straight, Tito would come in and be like, "How you doing?" I was like, "When do we play the White Sox?" He's like, "Next week." I was like, "I'll make it till then. I'll take the Sale day off."
2: Here's the 2-1. No, he throws to second, and just back in time was Grichuk ahead of the tag by Bazana.
3: And it's because Ryan hit him so well. I was just being a team player by taking it off. I wasn't dodging him.
2: It was unselfish.
3: No, yeah, just exactly. Tito laughed. It scared me for a second.
2: The 2-1, and it's low and outside for ball three. See, you can't get away. No score in this game. White Sox threatening, though. Here's the pitch. On the inside corner for a strike to run the count full at 3-2.
3: Probably not where he wanted to locate that changeup. Almost looked like a two-seam fastball inside that came back to the plate. But that's risky to throw changeups inside that stay up like that. But he got away with it. Frozen.
2: The 3-2. Strike three on the outside corner with the heat.
3: That's exactly where you want to throw that fastball, though.
2: Another strikeout for Parker Messick. His fourth. Two down in the inning. Runner still at second, but the dangerous Colson Montgomery steps in. He struck out his first time up, and there's big power. You live with the strikeouts with Montgomery. 98 now on the season, and he swings, grounds it right side, base hit right field. Headed for third, being waved around is Grichuk. Here's the throw, it's high. Grichuk scores, and the White Sox take a 1-0 lead.
3: Not the hardest hit ball, but the right location, right between the first and second baseman, and almost hit too soft to give the right fielder a chance to really make that play at home.
2: Now, Leo Watson was charging in from right, and he got a lot behind it, but the throw was a little bit high, a little bit offline as well. So an early lead now for the White Sox, 1-0. An RBI number 46 for Montgomery. Now it's Junior Perez, and advancing on a wild pitch in the dirt is Montgomery to second. So another base runner in scoring position for the White Sox. Perez, the rookie, bounced to third his first time up. Parker Messick trying to limit damage. Here's his pitch, and it's in there for a strike. Two down in the inning. Montgomery off the bag at second base. Here comes the 1-1 from Messick. Swing and a miss. 1-2. Junior Perez in his first major league home run last week off of Tarek Skubal Friday night.
3: That's a good one.
2: His major league debut last week in New York. The 1-2. Swing and a miss. Strike three. Side retired. Messick limits the damage, but the White Sox are on the board, and it's 1-0 Chicago as we head to the fifth.
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2: First pitch swinging, Khalil Watson fouls one back into the screen, and we're underway in the top half of the fifth. 1-0 White Sox. Sean Burke has a beauty going. Worked out of a major jam in the third, but that's been the only time the Guardians had action against him. Next pitch to Watson. Ooh. Swung on. This one's launched. High yes. And deep. Right field. Home run, Khalil Watson. His first in the big leagues. And with one swing, this game is tied at one.
3: Keyword had a good outing going. Now we got a tied ball game. I can't tell you, when you're 0-for, when you see those zeros up there, you're kind of concentrating on that. As soon as you get that first one, everything kind of falls back into place. Game slows down a little bit. He looked a lot more comfortable. That was a powerful swing right there. He stood up on it.
2: Well, Khalil Watson, known for a power bat. And he showed it right there. So a 1-1 game. Stephen Kwan steps in, takes a strike on the inside corner.
3: Okay, new ball game. There we go.
2: Watson down at AAA Columbus had a dozen home runs this season before his call-up. And that one was no doubt about it. Deep into the seats and right. Here comes the 0-2 to Kwan. Swung on, line foul and out of play. Off to the left. Kwan with a double his first time up back in the third.
3: Not sure if that was a home run firework or just because we're on the south side of Chicago.
2: Well,
3: we'll find out tonight on the news.
2: Here's the 0-2. Swung on, slapped foul, third base. That home run, by the way, for Watson went 373 feet.
3: But you're seeing some better swings the second time around the lineup. You got guys who kind of, they know what he looks like now, starting to get a little bit more comfortable at bats versus him.
2: The 0-2 swung on, and that's lifted to shallow left. Long run for anyone, and it drops foul. Just foul. No one could get there, and it's simply a strike.
3: He's trying to pepper that line again. I like it. He's one of those guys. It's like we were talking, especially when we bring up Michael Brantley. Like, the league doesn't have as many professional hitters or professional at-bats anymore, and I would have put Kwan in that group the way that they... Nobody gets jammed anymore, it seems like. And I thought he always did a great job of it, just to kind of take what was given, hit where it's pitched. You don't see it as much around league-wide, but he's always a name that comes to mind when he gives a professional at-bat. He might be struggling this year, but it's still there. We're hoping to get him back to where he used to be because it's a fun at-bat to watch the way he approaches it.
2: Here's the 0-2. Down low. 1-2 the count on Kwan.
3: Would you agree? Would you say the professional bat, I think it's more rare these days, I guess.
2: Yes. No question. Here's the 1-2 pitch. And that swung on and lifted high in the air to left again. Foul territory. And running out of room over there is Antonacci. But with Kwan, you always had more walks than strikeouts or close, and he's still there this year. He has 39 walks and 30 strikeouts, so that part of it is still there, which is encouraging.
3: Now that barrel, just from the few swings I've seen already yesterday or today, and a little bit in BP, you can see a little bit where the barrel drops behind him more than it used to. It used to be a little bit more direct to the ball and already on plane with the ball.
2: The 1-2, down low, did he check it? No, they say he went too far. Kwan strikes out for the first out in the inning.
3: That was close. I felt like the home up didn't have him going. Let's see here. Could go either way. Coin flip.
2: So one down for Austin Hedges. Hey, whenever the Guardians win, your Northeast Ohio Ford dealers donate $500 to Cleveland Guardians charities. Here's the pitch to Hedges on the outside corner for a strike. That'll support expanded access to youth sports in Cleveland. Guardians and White Sox tied at one. Here comes the 0-1 to Hedges. Swung on, line drive, base hit center field. And the offensive resurgence for Austin Hedges continues with a sharp single to center.
3: Well, it looked like he threw the same exact pitch as the last one. Kind of two sliders, threw a get-me-over slide of the first pitch, went right back to it. And Hedges is like, I'm not going to let you do it twice, and just lined it right back up the middle. It's a good piece of hitting right there.
2: 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Petey Halpin at the plate. The pitch from Sean Burt is swung on, bounced right side, base hit right field. Moving up to second is Hedges. He'll hang on right there. The Guardians now have runners at first and second, only one out.
3: Location, location, location. Kind of 0-0 curveball, just gets enough of it to get past the second baseman there right in the four hole. That was good.
2: Back to the top of the order for Travis Bezzana. 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Here's Bezzana. He's flied to right and struck out in two trips. Still only one out with two men aboard. Burke delivers, and his pitch is outside for a ball. 1-0. Sean Burke, a year ago, 4-11 with an ERA of 4.29. His second big league season. The 1-0, swing and a miss. 1-1 the count. He had made his debut back in 2024 with four appearances. Former third-round pick by the White Sox back in 2021.
3: Looks like a big boy. Kind of stocky.
2: Here's his 1-1. Outside. And we have a challenge.
0: Challenging to call a ball.
3: And I think that's going to be a strike.
2: White Sox thought it was. Umpire said ball. Oh. ABS says ball.
0: The call is confirmed. Chicago has one challenge remaining.
4: What do I know?
2: So the White Sox are down to one.
3: Well, good. Good.
2: You're mentioning the size of Sean Burke. 6'6", 240.
3: I mean, he's big from up here in the booth.
2: That is. Here's the 2-1 pitch from Burke. Swing and a miss. 2-2. You feel like that is like scouting central 101. All right, go get a right-handed pitcher who's 6'6", 240.
3: Yeah, keep
2: and
3: it
2: we'll
3: simple.
2: We'll be good.
3: Can't teach height. I mean, you can't teach stuff like that, so.
2: Here's the 2-2 to Travis Bezzana. Upstairs, ball three. He would not chase.
3: He's had a good repertoire. He's not making it easy on these hitters so far right now. He's mixing in about four or five pitches almost on these guys, especially with runners on base. You're seeing all kinds of spin, but cutters, sliders, curveballs, different bends to it.
2: The 3-2, swung on, chopped foul at home plate. He'll do it again at 3-2 on Bezzana.
3: This is where your discipline is going to have to come in. This is where you're going to have an approach. What am I going after? What am I looking for? If he's throwing all spin, then I'm going to look for maybe one or two of the spin pitches and look for it up. It's hard to hit all the pitches in all the places all the time, so you got to make it a little easier on yourself.
2: Here comes the payoff pitch. Swing and a miss, strike three. Bezzana down on strikes, the sixth for Burke. Like a good slider that time.
3: Yeah, he was just out in front. I think it's hard when you still have to worry about 97. I thought that caught a lot of the plate and even high enough. I thought Travis probably mad at himself. He'd like that one back. I thought that was a mistake by the pitcher. Just couldn't make him pay for it that time.
2: Cal Manzardo steps in with two down, two on. 1-1 ball game. The pitch. He tried to check his swing, but it's
3: tipped the bat.
2: Foul tipped into the glove.
3: Yeah, that's twice already. Happened to Rocchio and Kyle.
2: Burke worked out of a big jam back in the third inning. Now here in the fifth, Guardians have action on the bases. Here's the 0-1. Off speed, outside.
3: Yeah, we check our swings, and it tips our bat and foul balls. They check theirs, and they get doubles down the line. And what's going on, Rosie?
2: I don't know.
3: Who do we have to talk to about get that switched?
2: It doesn't seem fair, does it?
3: It doesn't seem fair. Who do we talk to?
2: Surely there must be someone at the commissioner's office that we can contact. I think they're in on a Tuesday evening.
3: No.
2: Here's the 1-1. Burke from the stretch lets it fly. And his pitch is down low. He went with the curve that time.
3: Good take right there. It's a pitch that looks enticing to hitters a bunch when it starts up like that, where we always say see it up. Some of them break so much and then get to the front of the plate and look like they're good ones to swing at until they're not. And it was a good take by Kyle right there.
2: So a 2-1 count for Manzardo. Here's the pitch. Fastball just outside. 3-1.
3: Now you're in a hitter's count. You can start looking for. You can start getting more specific with the pitches that you're looking for and the zones. Pick one out you like.
2: The 3-1, breaking ball down low. He would not offer at it. That's ball four, and now the bases are loaded, and they're loaded for Brian Rocchio. Rocchio, for much of the season, has been the Guardians' top hitter with men in scoring position. That was when he was down at the bottom of the lineup until the injuries hit a week ago Saturday. Now he's been moved up to that number three spot. We'll see how he fares here. He'll have to wait as the pitching coach, Zach Bove, is out to the mound for the White Sox. But Rocchio hitting 250 with men in scoring position. Guardians and White Sox tied at one. Check out the Toyota Grand Highlander. They have the full-size third row, three different powertrains, and a hybrid max engine. Grand Highlander at your Northern Ohio Toyota dealers. Mound meeting complete. Big chance here for the Guardians to take their first lead on the night. Khalil Watson tied it to start the inning with his first home run. Now it's Rocchio. Here's the pitch. Breaking ball down low. Ball one. There's no action. And the White Sox bullpen, Burke, has been terrific so far.
3: This is what we talked about. Last time they had bases loaded, a guy second and third with less than two outs. He started going to lots of those spinners, those curveballs early on in the accounts. They're starting to do a better job of taking them now.
2: The 1-0. Swung on. Foul back.
4: Right just above
2: over
4: us.
2: Our booth. I think we're going to get one before this series is out.
3: You do think we're going to get one?
2: Yes, absolutely.
3: That's the attitude.
2: 1-1 the count on Rocchio. Here's the pitch. Swung on, and that's looped to the shortstop. Right there, Acuna makes the catch of the little humpback liner. Side retired. Guardians leave them loaded, but they do tie the game on the Watson home run, and we head to the bottom of the fifth. It's the Guardians 1, the White Sox 1.
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2: Brayden Montgomery leads things off for the White Sox, and he takes a pitch from Parker Messick on the inside corner for strike one. 1-1 game, bottom of the fifth. Messick right back to it, the 0-1. That's upstairs, and the count's now 1-1. On Montgomery. One of two Montgomerys in the lineup. Colson Montgomery, the third baseman. Brayden, the right fielder, the 1-1. Down low. Brayden Montgomery, part of that big trade that Jason was talking about earlier that sent Garrett Crochet to the Red Sox December 24. The 2-1 outside. 3-1. Chase Mydroth coming the other way. Kyle Teal and Braden Montgomery. The 3-1. Down low, ball four, and Montgomery draws the walk. Leadoff walk here in the fifth.
3: No, not the best way to start the inning, especially after you just tied it up. Momentum's back in your favor. It's a new ball game. You want a quick inning and get back in there to hit it again. And see if we get a ground ball double play, but a speedy Acuna's up now.
2: He struck out looking first time. Here's Messick's pitch. Swing and a miss. 0-1. Acuna doesn't get cheated, yeah, does he?
3: He's not hitting like he's not swinging like a speedster. He's just looking for a single to run. He wanted to jog with that swing. Messick's got some good movement on that two-seam, though, especially when it's down in the zone.
2: The 0-1, ground ball to short. Up with it, Rocchio to second for one. Pisano to first, not in time.
3: Too fast of a runner, but exactly what you wanted as Parker. You wanted to get that ground ball, had good changeup, pulled the string off the end of the bat right to Rocchio, but just hard to turn it when they're that fast of a runner.
2: So Sam Antonacci will step in. Antonacci bounced to second his first time up. The rookie who spent last season in the minor leagues, the only minor league season he's had after being drafted the year prior out of Coastal Carolina. Quick throw to first. Do they have him? No. Just back in time. On a close play was Montgomery. Or excuse me, Acuna, who is a threat to run. 13 steals.
3: Is it just 1 year in the minors for this guy?
2: Antonacci, yes.
3: It's moving up fast.
2: Here's Messick's pitch. There goes the runner. The pitch is up high. The throw by Hedges skips into center field. On it quickly, picking it up is Halpin. The throw to third as Acuna took off for third. He makes it safely. And it looked like the throw hit him in the head on the bounce. But he's safe at third base. And the trainer comes out to have a look.
3: Yeah, that's especially why you got it back up, too. But it's hard for Pisano when he's kind of over in the hole with a pull lefty there. It's hard to get there as a second baseman to back up those throws. If it's a righty, you can be there to knock those down. But speedster Acuna gets a good jump. Throw can't get there. Rocchio can't pick it. And he's able, ball's going to center field. He's able to go right to third base. And the ball hits him in the back of the head on the throw from center. Almost kicked away, but luckily Parker was there backing up. That's what speed does. It forces the issue. It puts pressure on not only the pitcher, but the defense.
2: And the White Sox, they don't run quite as much as the Guardians, but still in the upper half in the American League in terms of stolen bases. So they're aggressive when they can be. Looks like Acuna's okay. The trainer and Will Venable, the manager, they're headed back to the dugout. They count on Antonacci, 1-0. Infield in for the Guardians. Here's the pitch. Swung on and fouled off to the first base side.
3: Now I'm being careful here with the catcher on deck. Slower runner. You get a better chance of that double play. You don't want to give Antonacci anything to really lift to the outfield to get that run in. You got a better chance of the double play with the next batter. So I'd be careful.
2: Here's the 1-1. Swung on, and that's popped up. Left side, foul ground. Schneeman, the third baseman, makes the catch.
3: I like that. Kind of got him to chase at enough pitch to couldn't do much damage. He kind of forced the issue with that. Maybe an experience at bat right there, but short fly ball for the third baseman. Not enough room for Acuna to tag. That's good out for Cleveland right there.
2: And yeah. Now the number 9 hitter, Drew Romo, steps in.
3: Fastball. I mean, you look where it was. That was high out of the zone, way out of the zone that he chased at. Kind of forced the issue for it. But we'll take it.
2: Acuna still at third. Game still tied at one. Now Romo digs in. Pitch to him. He swings and pulls it foul out of play. Third base side. White Sox broke in front in the fourth. Their run coming on an RBI single from Colson Montgomery. Khalil Watson homered for the Guardians in the fifth to tie it up. Oh, and one the count on Romo. Here's the pitch. down low for a ball. He came in batting just 144. But five of his hits have been home runs.
3: It says first Sox player since 1957 to have his first six hits go of the season for extra bases. And five of them are home runs. So it's basically a homer or an out.
2: Here's the 1-1. Swing and a miss.
3: I'm not going to lie, I was nervous for that next pitch after saying something like that.
2: You're learning fast.
3: I'm learning fast.
2: The jinx factor is always in play. Here's the 1-2 pitch. Swing and a miss. Strike three. Romo's down on strikes. And Messick works out of the jam. Five complete in Chicago. Nothing decided yet. We're tied at one.
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0: Breece Hoskins will lead things off for the Guardians as we reach the sixth inning here in Chicago, South Side. White Sox and Guardians tied at one, and Hoskins takes one under the chin for ball one.
1: Good morning. They'll wake you up.
0: All right, I'm going to put you on the spot, and you can clarify something for us. We're talking about Jinx's last inning. Here's the pitch. And it's on the inside corner for a strike.
1: What do you got?
0: As a player, you're in the dugout. Did you ever have any idea that we were talking about no hitters? Other things that you were saying, the 1-1. Swung on, popped up, high in the air, third base side, foul ground. Montgomery makes the catch for the first out in the inning.
1: No, because we're probably all worried about it ourselves or any of the conversations we're doing, too.
0: So how could it possibly be a jinx?
1: Well, we'll find out later when we talk to you.
0: Hey,
1: someone's going to rat you out. We'll find out if you did it.
0: When did you talk about a no-hitter? That's the big one. Daniel Schneeman steps in. Here's the pitch. And it's on the outside corner for a strike.
1: Why do you think they're so rare? Someone always talks about it somewhere.
0: Well, it is our sworn duty to let the fans know what's going on. Here's the 0-1. That's up high for a ball, 1-1. That's very important. Schneeman's 0-2. Both pitchers really looking sharp here tonight. Here's the 1-1. Just missed outside. 2-1.
1: Yeah, not too much. Cleveland hasn't taken advantage of the guys that have gotten on base yet, though, so got to keep forcing the issue here.
0: Now the 2-1 delivery. Swing and a miss. 2-2 the count.
1: Some good movement on that slider. That's the right pitch. That one was in the zone and the right pitch to swing at, but it has that much bend on it that people are still whiffing on it. Lets you know there's some good movement.
0: Here's the 2-2. Outside.

0: cost you entry, call 1-800-ELK-OHIO. And the big three for the Guardians: Jose Ramirez with a broken hamate bone in his left hand, Angel Martinez, broken bone in his foot, and then Chase DeLauder with the rib issue, although DeLauder is, according to Stephen Vogt, making some good progress back home with some baseball activities.
1: And this was all within like 30 minutes of each other?
0: Pretty much,
1: yeah. That's a bad 30 minutes.
0: Khalil Watson, the batter, takes a pitch down low for a ball. Last Saturday, well, a week ago Saturday, first inning, the 1-0 on the outside corner for a strike. DeLauder and Martinez suffered their injuries, and then about midway through the game, Jose Ramirez.
1: Well, I've been there. That was my last at bat in a Cleveland uniform. I broke my hamate bone.
0: The 1-1. Just missed outside. 2-1. You hit the ball a long way, though, right?
1: Off the wall for a double. And I'd broken it on the pitch before. I knew it was already broken. Couldn't get really much worse. We're going to do everything we can here.
0: The 2-1. Swung on, ripped foul.
1: Could barely kind of take the batting glove off after, but I played for two more innings after. It was on my throwing hand, and I think no one noticed because I didn't have the best arm anyway, so I was throwing it over the same way to first base.
0: The 2-2, outside and high, ball three.
1: But I knew it was getting enough time. Adrenaline wore it off. It started really hurting. I knew that I couldn't grip a bat next time, so I was coming back around in the order. I kind of had to go, hey, Skipper, I don't think this one's going to be the best idea.
0: The 3-2 is swung on and laced into center. A base hit for Watson. And man, has he been impressive here the last two games.
1: Good swings. Liner right up the middle. Good swings. He's starting to get real comfortable in that box, and that's what you want to see.
0: Well, for Khalil Watson, got that first base hit out of the way last night. First home run tonight. And game number six, not only the home run, but his first two-hit game.
1: Good curveball on the outside of the plate. Didn't do too much with it. Didn't try to pull it and stayed up the middle with it. That's another good swing right there. He's putting them together.
0: And he draws a throw at first base. Gets back safely. He is a threat to steal. Good speed. Stephen Kwan, the batter. Kwan has doubled and struck out in two trips. Here's the pitch, and it's inside and high for a ball. So having gone through the broken hamate, in terms of what we can expect timeline-wise for Jose Ramirez, I imagine it's a little bit different for everybody, but here's the 1-0. Watson on the move. The pitch is down low. The throw, a good one, in time. So just like that, the side is retired as Watson's caught stealing. And we'll head to the bottom half of inning number six. It's still a 1-1 game here in Chicago.
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4: Miguel Vargas leads things off for the White Sox. Bottom of the sixth. Our game tied at one as Parker Messick goes back to work. He's been outstanding, allowing just the one run on only two hits. Here's his pitch to Vargas. In there for strike one. Started him off with the changeup. Wanted to get back to that. I was talking with Jason Kipnis about the broken hammy bone he sustained as the pitch is up high for a ball, and it's 1-1. Jose Ramirez suffering a similar injury and hoping to have him back soon. We're talking timelines. Same doctor did the surgery. Here's the pitch, and TG. It's down low.
5: TG, Thomas Graham, he's awesome. One of the best in the business, and it's exactly who you want to be doing it. He was fantastic. I did it with about 3 weeks left to go in the 2019 season. I think it was that one year where we didn't make the playoffs. We were out of it.
4: The 2-1.
5: Oh.
4: Swung on and launched. High and deep to left, and it is gone. And just like that, the White Sox are back in front. 2-1.
5: These low-scoring affairs, sometimes it's the littlest of mistakes that can cost you right now. And Parker knows that. He wants that pitch back. You can see it on his body language. That one caught way too much of the plate. And Vargas is able to put a good swing on it, bringing his hands in. Almost like a cutter that just caught way too much, ran right into his bat.
4: Number 17 on the year for Vargas. No doubt about it, into the lower stands and left. Now Randall Grichuk. The pitch to Grichuk, outside.
5: That doesn't fall under the same jinx we had a couple.
4: No.
5: No, that was Romo. Okay. No.
4: Here comes the 1-0 pitch. Swung on, popped him up, first base side, foul ground. Manzardo with room, and he makes the catch for the first out in the inning. So timeline-wise, 3 weeks before the end of the season.
5: So there was no rush to go back, I think. I mean, it's almost like a bone that's shaped like a fish hook, and they kind of just saw off the hook part, and then it's really just sew it up with stitches, and I think you're in a cast for a month, and then once you get out of that month, it's literally just re-strengthening the hand, so you're kind of playing with silly putty just to get those muscles working again, kind of get rubber bands around the fingers, in and out, strengthening all those muscles that you weren't able to use for a month while I was in the cast.
4: Chase Mydroth swings and misses.
5: And then once it's healed, though, once you're out of the cast, it's really, once you have trust that your muscles are back and being strong again, you can start hitting.
4: Next pitch to Mydroth on the outside corner.
5: So it shouldn't take you too long. It shouldn't take Hosey too long. I think it'll take him probably a month before he can just get out of that cast and get those stitches healed.
4: The 0-2 down low.
5: Nope. But the guys have had it before. It's not completely uncommon. And guys still can be the hitters that they were before after it happens.
4: Here's the 1-2 delivery. Swung on, line drive, left field, coming on. Kwan makes the running catch of the sinking liner in shallow left.
5: Hit hard, and it was going headed for that gap. But you got the four-time Gold Glove winner in left field. They have a great first step jump onto the left center field to run that down, cut that ball off.
4: So two down, here's Colson Montgomery. He drove in a run with a single his last time up in the fourth inning. Well, if it's Jose Ramirez, he might be back sooner than you think.
5: I was going to say, yeah, I'm not going to put any limitations or anything on that guy.
4: The pitch to Montgomery's on the inside corner for a strike. 2-1 ball game, White Sox in front. The 0-1 swung on, foul back and out of play. Oh, and to the count.
5: Because, I mean, everybody in Cleveland, and even here, including myself, want him to be back sooner than later. I think you don't realize what he means. I mean, everybody does realize, actually, what he means to this organization and to this lineup and to this team. And it's a little things throughout each game. I think we talked he would have been up before with bases loaded earlier in this game. The three-hole came around. And so it's just little times. You just keep missing him more and more and can't wait for him to get back.
4: The 0-2 misses down low, 1-2. And Now the 1-2 from Parker Messick. Swing and a miss. Strike three. Side retired. But the White Sox grab the lead on the home run by Miguel Vargas. We're headed to the seventh. It's Chicago 2, the Guardians 1.
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4: Sean Burke back out there for the White Sox at 85 pitches, and he faces Stephen Kwan and fires a strike on the outside corner. There is a lefty warming up behind him in the pen. Sean Newcomb has started to throw. Well, Burke's been tremendous. Here's the pitch to Kwan, and he swings and pops it up to shallow left. Racing toward the line to make the catch is Antonacci for the first out in the inning. 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Now Austin Hedges. He's been hit by a pitch and singled in two trips. We're in the seventh, 2-1. White Sox in front. Jim Rosenhaus along with Jason Kipnis filling in for Hammy on this series. Hedges swings at the first pitch, pops it up third base side, and this one bends toward the seats and out of play. So 0-1 on Hedges. Nick Heppner's our on-site engineer here in the booth. And, of course, the best in the business, Brian Matze, back home at Command Center. 0-1 the count. Here it comes. Breaking ball drops on the outside corner for strike two call. Now Burke went 7 1/3 his last time out against the Yankees, backing that up with a potential seven-inning performance here tonight. The pitch to Hedges. Swung on, line drive, right side, base hit. This one rolls down into the right field corner. Extra bases for Hedges.
5: Run, Hedgie.
4: Hedges still going at second, and he'll hold right there as Montgomery had some trouble picking it up in the corner.
5: Probably his fastest pitch of the night, too. I think that was at 98 miles an hour at the top of the zone. And Hedgie just kind of doesn't even have to take a stride. Just no stride, sticks the bat on the plate of the ball, and good line drive down the right field line, and that catcher was able to run right there. Hedges showing off his wheels with that 13-second flat to second base.
4: And now he has time for a water break as Will Venable, the manager, is going to head out to the mound.
5: Why is he breathing so hard?
4: Yeah, I don't know. He's heading back to the dugout, though, during the pitching change. And that's it for Sean Burke, who was terrific and gets a standing O from these fans here in Chicago. 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It's 2-1 Chicago. They go to their bullpen, and we'll be back with more after this.
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4: Sean Newcomb facing David Fry, a pinch hitter, and Fry looks at a breaking ball on the outside corner for strike one. Newcomb, the veteran lefty, signed in the offseason to bolster the bullpen. And he's on with the tying run, and Austin Hedges at second. The pitch to Fry. Low and inside for a ball, and it's 1-1. Fry pinch hitting for Petey Halpin, who had a sack bunt and a single in two trips. Fry hitting .219 on the season with 4 home runs, 9 driven in, 1-for-11 as a pinch hitter. Here's the pitch, and he swings and fouls it back into the net. Big rip that time.
5: I think the Cleveland lineup is probably happy to see someone else on that mound right now. Doesn't matter who. Sometimes it could be even a better pitcher, but just if it's someone else, it gives you a little bit more confidence if you weren't seeing the first guy that well.
4: Here's the 1-2. Upstairs for a ball. 2-2. Now Sean Burke, back-to-back really strong efforts. Only 1 run allowed in 6 1/3 innings on 6 hits with a walk and 6 strikeouts. Edges would go on his record should he score. He's out at second base after the one-out double ended the night for Burke.
5: Inside move to keep track of Hedgie at second with that speed. Gotta respect it.
4: The 2-2 swung on, bouncing ball to third. Short hop grabbed by Montgomery. Throws to first in time for the out, and Hedges holds at second.
5: Well, it looks like Fry kind of swung at one a little bit below the zone. A soft ground at third base and nowhere for Hedgie to advance because it's right to the third baseman by the third base. Toss over. All right, we got two. Travis, he's been hitting with runners in scoring position. And I think he's due for a knock.
4: So Bazzana digs in. 0-for-3. 2 strikeouts, the pitch. And it's up high for a ball. Snap throw to second. Back is Hedges.
5: Yeah, they are worried about him. Has he been stealing bases? Am I missing something?
4: No.
5: Nope.
4: Now, occasionally, he'll take off. He does have 1 stolen base.
5: Love it, though.
4: The pitch to Bazzana. He swings and pops it up. Foul ground, third base side, and it's out of play. So it's 1-1 on Bazzana.
5: Right pitch to swing at there. Fastball over the plate. Looked like he can handle it. Just want him to be a little bit more ready.
4: Bazzana, what a start to his major league career. 82 total bases through his first 48 games. The 1-1. He swings and bounces it to the second baseman. Up with it. Mydroth throws on to first in time for the out. Side retired. Stretch time in Chicago with the score. The White Sox 2, the Guardians 1.
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4: Changes for the Guardians defensively. David Fry stays in after pinch hitting. He's in left as Parker Messick faces Junior Perez and fires a strike on the outside corner. Stephen Kwan has moved from left to center. Here's the 1-0. Swing and a miss. 1-1 the count. Guardians trailing 2-1, bottom of the seventh. Messick has thrown the ball extremely well. At 78 pitches, here's his pitch. And Perez shows bunt, takes a strike on the inside corner. Get you the out-of-town scores this half inning. 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Couple of finals for you. But first, the 1-2 pitch. Swung on, fouled back, and out of play. The Royals defeated Tampa Bay 12-5 down in St. Pete. They went 11 innings in Toronto. Houston coming back to win it 9-7. There's a swing and a bouncer foul. And the count holds at 1-2. Games that are currently in progress. Bottom of the ninth, Seattle leading at Pittsburgh. 3-2. The 1-2 pitch. Swing and a miss. Strike three. Messick still with the good stuff. 7 strikeouts. Another action in the big leagues. Wild one in D.C. They're in the top of the ninth inning. The Phillies and Nationals are tied at 8. Miami leading Texas 6-2. Top of the ninth down in Florida. Here's the pitch. And Braden Montgomery swings and misses for strike one. Yankees leading the Tigers 4-3, top of the ninth in Detroit. Here's the 0-1, down low. Milwaukee a 2-0 lead over the Reds in Cincinnati, bottom of the eighth inning. Arizona and St. Louis, no score, top of the seventh in St. Louis. The 1-1 on the inside corner for a strike. Cubs lead the Mets 7-2, top half of the sixth in New York. Boston ahead of Colorado 2-1 in Denver, top of the third. The 1-2, swing and a miss, strike three. 8 strikeouts for Messick.
5: He looks sharp still. Let's get him a few more runs and have him keep going. His pitch count's still low. That was 98. He's gaining velo as this game goes on. That's impressive to see. He's only at 84 pitches.
4: Big, strong kid, Parker Messick. Up to the plate now is Luis Angel Acuna, who takes a breaking ball down low.
5: Only one inning he's had more than 15 pitches in. He is active in that strike zone.
4: The 1-0 catches the outside corner for a strike. Changeup. Two down, base is empty. 2-1 White Sox. Bottom of the seventh.
5: That's kind of been the MO. The starting pitching in this bullpen's been doing a good job. You just got to squeeze a couple more runs across for them.
4: The 1-1 misses down low.
5: Fair to say?
4: Yes.
5: Yeah, fair to say, I think.
4: And I think until they start to get some injured players back, the 2-1 swung on, foul back and out of play. It's probably going to be very similar on most nights.
5: Yeah.
4: And we did see them catch fire late in the game last night. And they had a big output on Saturday night in Houston. The 2-2. Swing and a miss. Strike three. He strikes out the side, does Messick in the seventh, and we head to the eighth. It's the White Sox 2, the Guardians 1.
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4: Guardians down by a run. Eighth inning now facing Sean Newcomb. It's Cal Manzardo to get it started, and he looks at ball one outside from the lefty. Newcomb came on last inning, got the last two outs. The 1-0, breaking ball down low, 2-0. White Sox a little thin in their pen. They will not use their closer tonight, Sir Anthony Dominguez. After back-to-back appearances, the 2-0, down low, ball three.
5: He got the Boo Birds last night.
4: Second straight game, he had blown a save, and the home fans let him hear it. The 3-0 in there for a strike, and I was talking with some White Sox people. He said, wait a minute. Fans are awfully harsh, don't they? Remember, it was just 2 years ago they broke the wrong record.
5: Yeah.
4: The one you never want to break. The 3-1 is bounced to first. Up with it, Vargas, and he'll take it to the bag in time. 121 losses for the White Sox 2 years ago, and that established a new major league record.
5: And now they're too good to have a guy that blows a save two nights in a row.
4: Yeah, man.
5: It happens in baseball. You don't want it to. I agree. If you're a fan, you're rooting against it. But
4: Brian Rocchio steps in, takes a pitch up high. That seems quick to turn that quickly.
5: It did. It did. And especially in a game that you won.
4: The 1-0. Oh, swung on. There's a high fly ball to left. Back is Antonacci. Makes the catch just about midway through the warning track.
5: Good swing by Rocchio. Picked out a pitch he likes. Got one that he can handle over the plate. I'm pretty sure it's just a fastball. And that jumped off the bat. I thought in this ballpark that was going to have a chance to go. Kind of almost just hit the brakes almost when it got to about 20 feet from the fence and slowed down and started topspinning down. Caught it right on the warning track. Off the bat, it looked like it was gone. We had a tight game, but.
4: And now Reese Hoskins. Here's the pitch. And it's outside for ball one. Hoskins is 0 for 3. Guardians with one run on six hits. Here's the pitch. And it's a strike on the inside corner. And Cleveland's out hitting the White Sox tonight. The White Sox with their two runs on only three hits.
5: The White Sox have done a good job of Ben not breaking, though.
4: The 1-1 in tight.
5: Cleveland's gotten guys on, but they just have not gotten that hit to get that falls in for them to get a couple across.
4: The 2-1 called strike on the inside corner. Guardians 0 for 6 with men in scoring position.
5: Yep.
4: And that has been a season-long challenge. Came in 29th in the league in that category. The 2-2 swung on, fouled off. And we'll do it again on 2-2. Same two clubs tomorrow. That's a day game tomorrow. 2-10 first pitch. Tanner Bibee for the Guardians. Eric Fetty for Chicago. Now the 2-2 pitch. Way outside and high for a ball. 3-2. An off day Thursday and back home Friday night. Long homestand. Three teams. 10 games, including these White Sox. The 3-2. Outside. Ball 4. Hoskins draws a two-out walk.
5: Got a pinch hitter coming.
4: In the on-deck circle, Stuart Fairchild grabbing a bat, and he will pinch hit for Daniel Schneeman. Now the left-right platoon for the Guardians. As Fairchild makes his way to home plate, and on the season for Cleveland, a dozen games, batting 167. And he's drawn a pair of walks as a pinch hitter.
5: We've seen Watson get his first. How about we get Fairchild's first here this season?
4: Mound meeting to discuss how they want to pitch to him.
5: How they want to give it to him. How do we want to give up this home run? Fastball or do we want it on a curveball?
4: Seems reasonable.
5: That's probably what they're talking about, right?
4: Here's Fairchild. Could you imagine? Wait, what?
5: A fight would break out right there on the mound.
4: Fairchild digs in. Is set by Newcomb. Here's the pitch. And it's outside and high for ball one. Two to one ball game, eighth inning. Newcomb delivers, and his pitch is outside.
5: Okay.
4: 2-0.
5: Hitters count. Let's miss our spots here. What do you say?
4: The 2-0 pitch. Strike call with a breaking ball on the inside corner.
5: Well, good pitch. Good take, too. You don't want him being jumpy. You don't want him already kind of on auto swing. You want him getting his pitch, so stay patient for yours here.
4: The 2-1. Outside, ball 3. And Khalil Watson, who's had a big night, waiting on deck.
5: Same thing. I'm looking fastball middle in right now. He's going to throw another slider for a strike, so be it. But otherwise, look for your pitch and stay on it.
4: The 3-1. There it was, and he swings and misses. 3-2.
5: He almost looked like that. It was 94. I kind of blew it by him. You want him, if it's 3-1 and you're looking for a fastball, they always say for hitters, don't be late to the party. So be on time. A foul ball should be down the left field line as a right-handed hitter if it's a foul anywhere.
4: All right, these fans, they've been into it in this series.
5: Good crowd.
4: They're on their feet, most of them, in the eighth inning, looking for the strikeout. The 3-2, called strike three on the inside corner. Fairchild caught looking, side retired. We head to the bottom half of the eighth. White Sox still in front, 2-1.
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4: We head to the bottom of the eighth. Parker Messick continuing for the Guardians at 88 pitches. And he has thrown a beauty. Looks like there's a little bit of activity in the pen just in case. Sam Antonacci, the batter, left on left. Here's the pitch from Messick. Antonacci lines it down the right side. Foul. Yeah, the White Sox a walk-off winner last night. Game one of the series. That made the top of the division a tie for the top between the Guardians. Gabriel Arias, by the way, in the game at third base. Daniel Schneeman was pinch hit for. Here's the pitch to Antonacci, and it's down low for a ball. Now the teams are tied atop the American League Central now, heading into play tonight, and the fans hoping the White Sox come out on top and reclaim first place as the next pitch is down low for a ball. Did you have that back in February? White Sox first place on June 23rd?
5: I don't think anybody had that back in February.
4: Here's the 2-1. Swung on, a chopper to first. Nice grab by Manzardo. Takes it to the bag in time for the out.
5: But listen, that's why the game's played between the white lines. You really don't know what's going to happen, injuries and everything else that comes along with the Major League season. They got a huge boost with that Murakami and hitting on him with signing. No other teams gave him a chance.
4: Drew Romo, the batter, swings and cues one foul.
5: And all these young guys from this trade are kind of coming up and having success around the same time. So it's panning out for them really well right now.
4: 0-1 the count on Romo. Here's the pitch. Swung on. Ground ball to short. Nice hop for Rocchio. Throws to first in time for the out. Two quick ones for Parker Messick.
5: He looks good.
4: Sure, here comes
5: Vogt.
4: Well, that's going to be it with Miguel Vargas scheduled to bat. Guardians will make a pitching change brought to you by Spartan Storm Shield. I'll tell you about the new pitcher when we come back. It's 2-1 White Sox, bottom of the eighth.
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4: 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New pitcher for the Guardians is Colin Holderman, on to try and get the final out here in the eighth inning, facing Miguel Vargas, whose sixth inning home run is the difference in this game. A 2-1 White Sox lead as Vargas digs in here. Holderman's been terrific. The right-hander delivers, and his pitch is inside for a ball. But Austin Hedges says, no, it was not. That's a strike, so they're going to challenge. And ABS says strike.
12: Throws overturn, the pitch is a strike. Cleveland has 2 challenges remaining.
4: Just caught the corner. Holderman 4-1, an ERA of 1.63. This is 26th appearance. Here's his 0-1. Swung on, popped him up right side. Long run down the right field line, and in foul ground, Manzardo can't get to it. It drops beyond his reach. So 0-2. On Vargas.
5: These pitchers have all been tall tonight. We've seen a couple. Barker is only, what, he's 6 foot, isn't he?
4: Holderman. Long and lanky. Facing Miguel Vargas, who now has 17 home runs. Holderman sets. Here's his pitch. Down low, 6'6", 230.
5: Another 6'6 guy. That sounds nice. Thanks, Mom and Dad. I didn't get that.
4: Here's the 1-2. In tight, 2-2. Got a lot out of what you had, though.
5: What?
4: You got a lot out of what you had.
5: I appreciate that. Yeah. Thank you. squeezed every ounce I could out of it.
4: 10 years in the big leagues, that'll do. A lot of guys 6'6 who didn't get that.
5: I want to be taller, dude.
4: The 2-2. Down low. 3-2.
5: Man, 99 with a lot of movement, though. That's going to have success.
4: Well, he had some injuries a year ago, so the numbers did not look good with Pittsburgh. He was out there, and Cleveland signed him. He's healthy now and throwing well. Here's the payoff pitch. Did he check it? No, he went too far, and a pitch low and in. Strike 3 on the appeal, and that retires the side. We head to the ninth inning for the Guardians. It's Watson, Kwan, and Hedges due up. 2-1, White Sox after 8.
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4: Khalil Watson looks at a breaking ball from Sean Newcomb for strike one, and we're underway in the top half of the ninth inning. Newcomb looking for an old-school save here. The pitch swung on and lined foul left side, and quickly it's 0-2 on Watson, who's 2-for-3 with his first major league home run tonight. Left on left here. As Newcomb works quickly, the 0-2. Down low, 1-2. Manager Will Venable said they'd have to maybe go unconventional tonight with their closer down. A couple of others worked a lot, maybe not available. Here's the 1-2, up and in. Newcomb came on with one out in the seventh. And he's allowed just one base runner, a walk last inning.
5: Let's see if Watson stays out here. 3 for his last 3 right now.
4: The 2-2 pitch. Down low and outside. Ball 3.
5: Good take. Now you're just looking up something in the strike zone for you to handle here. Get the party started.
4: The 3-2. Swung on and lifted high in the air to deep left center. Back is Antonacci. Ooh. Makes the catch just as he got to the warning track.
5: Good swing to left center field right there. I'm trying to see where this pitch was located. It looked like a curveball down any higher in that ball. He might have gotten out of this ballpark, but it was down just low enough. But what a swing by Watson right there. Gave it a ride. Almost tied it with one swing.
4: Boy, that young man has some power.
5: He's getting some confidence at that plate. You'd like to see it.
4: Steven Kwan now. He takes a strike on the inside corner. Again, another left on left spot. Kwan tonight, 1-for-3 with a double. The 0-1, breaking ball outside, ball 1. White Sox 2, Guardians 1, ninth inning. The winner takes over first place in the AL Central. Here's the 1-1 pitch. Just missed, low and outside, 2-1.
5: Let's have this professional at bat. Let's see him get it started again. You want to see that flat bat through the zone like he's known for.
4: The 2-1. Called strike on the inside corner on the curve.
5: Good pitch by him right there. Kind of froze him on the inside. But now he's seen it. So just more information for him. Go to work here.
4: The 2-2. Swung on, slapped foul, third base.
5: Tough pitch to foul off right there for Kwan. He still stays balanced. I know he's not hitting the way he used to, but he just does a good job of fighting it off right there. You just hope he misses something high for him to kind of just flick out over the left field.
4: The 2-2 swung on line, caught by the shortstop, Acuna, who had him played perfectly.
6: Welcome to baseball. You can do everything right. You can foul off the tough pitches till you get the right one, put a good swing on it, hit a line drive in position, you just might hit it right to someone.
4: Now Austin Hedges is the last hope for the Guardians. He's 2-for-2, and he's been hit by a pitch. Here's the pitch. Low and in, ball one, and all of these fans here. And it's a crowd of just under 30,000 tonight on a Tuesday night. Most on their feet. Guardians down to their last out. The 1-0, swing and a miss, 1-1.
5: Right pitch to swing at. He's looking fastball and got one over the plate to handle.
4: Now the 1-1. Breaking ball in there for a strike. Hedges
12: batter's
4: for the challenge.
12: Strike.
5: Wonder if Hedgie has that around the plate for a curveball. Might get this crowd
4: the
5: real
4: ABS.
5: Loud, though. Yeah.
12: The call is confirmed. Cleveland has one challenge remaining.
4: It was indeed a strike.
5: Can't hurt there.
4: So now it's 1-2. Hedges trying to extend it. Here's the pitch. Breaking ball, fouled off at home plate. He just got a piece.
5: Everyone on their feet right now. If I'm Hedges, I'm trying to still do what I did last at bat. I'm trying to sit on that breaking ball or a pitch I can get up in the zone and pull. But if it's a fastball, that's kind of I'm going to stay through the zone and hit it down the right field line. Stay through it.
4: The 1-2. Swing and a miss, strike three. That is your ball game, and the White Sox, for a second straight night, have defeated the Guardians, this time by a final score of 2-1.
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3: You've got the home for Guardians Baseball on WFOB.
4: Yeah, another close ball game here in Chicago tonight in this battle of the top two teams in the American League's Central Division. And for a second straight night, a one-run game goes the White Sox way as they win it 2-1. And Jason Kipnis, really good pitching on both sides. The White Sox just a little bit better tonight.
5: A little bit. You hate to waste that performance from Parker. I thought he was outstanding today. I thought he was effective. I thought he had a real good grasp of what he wanted to do. He controlled the zone the entire night. I thought you saw Watson kind of his coming out party. I thought he came into his own. He had some really good at-bats and even drove the ball late in the game right there. But listen, if the offense is struggling the way that theirs are, if you have injuries to some key members of your lineup, if you get guys on base, you got to take advantage of when it happens. That comes down to being disciplined, swinging at the right pitches, and taking what the opposition gives you. So it's frustrating because if you don't have too many guys on base and you don't take advantage of when it happens, you're going to lose some low-scoring games like this.
4: Yeah, the Guardians now tops in the American League in terms of the close ones. That's their 25th one-run game.
5: Yeah.
4: They are now 11-14 in the one-run games, and that's gone the other way recently because the offense is really struggling. They're trying to figure it out here without Ramirez and Martinez and DeLauder. But tonight they ran into another good performance by an opposing pitcher.
5: Yeah, this isn't a question of effort. This isn't a question of anything like that or skill. These guys can do it. There's a reason a lot of these guys are up here or given the chance right now. But anyone will tell you it comes down to execution and I mean, the discipline of just having the good at bat. I think it's not always going to be a home run for you. Sometimes you just got to take the single the other way, and you want to see some guys kind of shorten up and take that single approach the other way instead of kind of these big swings and chasing some of these pitches in the zone. But I think that's baseball, and that's the hardest part about the game.
4: Well, they'll try again tomorrow to salvage the finale of the series. We will see you then.
5: You got it.
4: That is Jason Kipnis, former Cleveland Indian All-Star second baseman, joining us here in Chicago. We'll give you the final numbers after this 2-1 White Sox win over the Guardians next.
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22: And, like, listen, I understand.
23: And I am not represented by CAA, neither are you, McMahon.
22: No, I'm with ME, not WME, just ME. no W on any of my contracts, I assure you of that.
23: Yeah.
22: But, like, I get it for the Wizards in the sense of you don't just get an infinite rebuilding period, right? There's natural pressure on the Wizards front office to return to competitiveness. And they knew that before last season. Michael Winger told his guys in a meeting, like, hey, we're going to stink this year and we got to go next year, right? We got to make major progress. And that was the whole point of the pre-agency trades with Trey, who's quad acted up on the flight, and with AD, who that hand got better right after the season ended, thank goodness. So, and they got the number one pick out of it. Okay.
23: Here's the thing. When the Wizards traded for Trey Young, it was under the understanding he was not going to play. Okay.
22: Correct.
23: Now, they can everybody can deny that, and they can point to medical records or whatever.
22: We played five games. By the way, they went 0-5.
23: Literally the day the trade happened, people in the league knew that Trey was not going to play. Okay. So, if you are going to be a free agent, all right, you are not going to not want to play. You're going to want to have a great year.
22: Unless
23: what? Hence the term contract year. right?
22: Yeah. But, so but why would he do that?
23: Right. So what they're paying Trae Young here for is having sat before becoming a free agent.
0: Marty and McGee.
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22: 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Like Nickelback and Hinder. Oh, yeah. And I am looking for a playlist for those types of songs. Dude, everything that came up was butt rock.
0: Marty and McGee. 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
10: With my friend, my colleague, the co-host of the Pat Mac Show, Ty Schmidt, who will lead us on another weekly six pack.
11: Thank you very much, Shefty. Good to see you as always. I hope you're feeling rested and rejuvenated and you had a good time with the family. Man, I tell you what, it seems like it's been a while since we have talked. And as of right now, it's kind of, you know, everything is kind of still percolating and saying the same from the last time we talked, but we still do have a couple different updates here and kind of things to keep a tab on. But like you said, this is a pretty slow period for the NFL, and we're kind of just waiting for things to pick up again.
10: It's again, there is activity, there are things, and by the way, between now and the start of training camps in July, mark my words, there'll be little things that happen that we don't see coming right now that will impact life in the NFL. I don't know what they are, but it never seems to fail. Just when things get quiet, something happens, and it warrants the attention of everybody. But right now, in late June, Ty, as we record this podcast, we are getting ready for what should be the quietest time of the NFL year, though there are some meaty, juicy topics to get to.
11: Absolutely, and let's get right to topic number one there. And this is, I mean, it ends up being an NFL story, but it was really, you know, kind of a college story with the whole Brendan Sorsby situation. At first, he was going back to Texas Tech, so we weren't really worried about

0: about this. He was going to play another year of college football. Things got really loud and really contentious. So he officially will not be playing at Texas Tech and is going to put his name in for the supplemental draft. As of right now, Shefty, where are we at with Brendan Sorsby?
1: Well, a few things I think that are worth pointing out here. We are recording this podcast Tuesday, June 23rd, 9 a.m. And we are awaiting official word from the NFL that there will, in fact, be a supplemental draft, which I think it would be a major surprise if there weren't. And if there's not, then I think we'd have a situation where there could be some legal action, but we don't even have to get to that. Let's just assume for a moment the NFL is going to make the decision, which by the time people listen to this, they may already have, that there will be a supplemental draft. Brendan Sorsby will be the main attraction of what we expect to be a supplemental draft in mid-July. Now, a couple of things. People wondering about his character, and I was told that it's an 18-year-old kid in a dorm room while his team played on the road betting on his teammates. Stupid, but it wasn't cheating, and it was what I was told, $3 a bet. I don't know if that's right. That's what people around him have said, but the NCAA repeatedly said there were zero integrity of the game violations. But this is up to NFL teams to look into and make a determination. That is in question. They'll look into it, and I think they'll come up with some things that they like or don't like. His on-field ability. Now, there are people out there who say that if he were in the draft this past spring, that he might have had a higher draft grade than Ty Simpson, who went 13th overall to the Rams. Now, that doesn't mean that Brendan Sorsby is going to be a first-round draft pick in the supplemental draft. I do not expect that to be the case for a couple of reasons. Number one, the way this works is if you bid a first-round pick and you get Brendan Sorsby in the first-round pick of the supplemental draft, you don't have a first-round pick. That first-round pick goes away in the 27 draft. And the 27 draft is supposed to be loaded, one of the great drafts we've had. So can you imagine, even if Brendan Sorsby is a great prospect, giving up that pick and your team has injuries this year, it goes south, it doesn't work out, and all of a sudden you're sitting there with a top pick where you could have had Arch Manning or Jeremiah Smith or one of these top prospects in the 27 draft, and you spent your pick on Brendan Sorsby? Like, I don't see that happening, right? You can't do that. You can't risk the one, right, Ty?
0: No, yeah, I agree. And it's weird because it's in one of those situations where if we are top heavy with quarterbacks, like how do you, you're basically, you're either saying, hey, we're not going to be any good next year, and you're kind of just, you know, almost punting on next season. It is that weird situation where it's almost got to be like a team who maybe thinks they're middle of the road. But how many of those teams really need a quarterback right now and would be willing to give up their first round pick next year for a guy who might not end up being their starting quarterback for the next several years? It's a tough situation, but when you look around the league, Shefty, there's several teams who would like Brendan Sorsby, I would imagine.
1: Oh, listen, I think we're going to get a surprise team on Brendan Sorsby. I know people have been talking about the obvious teams and they're thinking like these teams have quarterback needs. And yes, he's an upgrade over some of the quarterbacks that these teams drafted, like the Cardinals drafted Carson Beck. The Browns drafted Talon Green. The Jets drafted Cade Klubnik. The Steelers drafted Drew Aller and already have Will Howard. These teams want to see what they have in those guys. So let me give you some teams just to watch here. Just to watch. I'm not telling you that anyone's going to take them, but how about the Dallas Cowboys as a backup for Dak Prescott? How about the Carolina Panthers with Bryce Young headed into the fifth year of his contract or the fifth year option, getting ready for that? How about the Minnesota Vikings rolling the dice on another quarterback? How about the Seattle Seahawks with Sam Darnold there, right? And a few other options. The Philadelphia Eagles, the Baltimore Ravens, the Indianapolis Colts.
0: Bingo.
1: Just looking at my list of teams here. See, I thought the Detroit Lions, but somebody said the Lions wouldn't. The point is, I think it's the teams that people aren't talking about that would be more likely to roll the dice on Brendan Sorsby, and I still think the watch for Brendan Sorsby starts in round two. He could go in round two. He could go in round three. He could go in round four. I think it's somewhere rounds 2 to 4. I think it's the teams that people aren't talking about. And I think he's going to be the first player selected in the NFL supplemental draft since the Arizona Cardinals used a late-round draft pick on Jalen Thompson, who signed this offseason with the Dallas Cowboys, and the Cowboys expect to be a big-time player. And I think Sorsby will come into a place where he'll be groomed, the team can take its time with him, and he'll have the chance to grow into a productive NFL player.
0: Yeah, and you mentioned those teams like the Cardinals and the Jets and the Browns. They're not giving up their first-round pick when they could potentially get an Arch Manning or, you know, Dante Moore, because those are the teams that are more than likely, as of right now, when you look at those are the teams who are actually going to be hunting for some of those premier quarterbacks at the top of the draft. Do we know, is it anticipated that he's going to have to serve some sort of suspension when he gets into the NFL?
1: Well, I think the NFL will review the case. And that's certainly possible, I guess. I don't know that, but I'm going to guess yes. But the point here is, I don't think it matters. Because the team that's drafting him is drafting him to develop him for the future. So even if the NFL says, Brendan Sorsby, we're suspending you for half the season. So what? So he's still around the team. He's still studying the playbook, the offense, pro tendencies, what it's like to be around an NFL team. I don't think that matters much whether he is or isn't suspended.
0: No, I agree. And that's why I think, you know, to your point, I would lean more towards maybe, you know, a team like the Steelers or the Colts, you know, something like that, where it's whoever gets him. I don't think the idea, I don't even know if the idea would be that he's going to be your starting quarterback next year or he's going to compete to be your starting quarterback next year. I think this is a, hey, this guy was a top 15 talent. Had he come out last year, he obviously, what happened happened. And if we can give up a late second or a third round pick and get this guy, who knows what he could be in a couple years. And especially, you know, if you're a team like, or one of these teams who is going to have to pay upwards of $60 million for a quarterback, and you're still maybe a little unsure of that, I think that makes the most sense. But I am excited to see what ends up happening there, because I think there will be some jostling. And just the way the supplemental draft is set up is just so different from really anything else that the NFL offers.
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1: That I would think will be sometime right around mid-July.
0: Okay, perfect. So we'll keep an eye on that, and I assume we'll get the decision. Like you said, I think it would be crazy if they denied his request to go to the supplemental draft.
1: Yeah.
0: That doesn't really seem like it would make much sense, but we'll keep an eye on the Brendan Sorsby situation and touch back on it when we have a little more details and a little more idea of where he may be going. All right, Shefty, let's move to topic number two of this week's six-pack. I assume this has a little something to do with what happened last night, maybe not. As of right now, the dust has settled on the Myles Garrett situation. He was traded by the Cleveland Browns. He is an LA Ram. What is Browns owner Jimmy Haslam thinking right now? And this comes right off the heels of him trading Giannis Antetokounmpo to the Miami Heat. He's kind of just doing a fire sale on all of his stars. But if you could go inside of Jimmy Haslam's head, what do you think he is thinking right now?
1: Well, Ty, think about the last month for Jimmy Haslam. In literally 22 days, he traded Myles Garrett and he traded Giannis Antetokounmpo. Now, here's the thing. When you look at everything he got back, for Myles Garrett, they got back Jared Verse, who is not Myles Garrett. But he's a damn good edge rusher and somebody you want to have in your lineup. And he's 5 years younger than Myles Garrett. I like that. You get a 27-1, a 28-2, a 29-3. You got about as much as you could get from Myles Garrett. And I know that people will disagree with me, but I look at the NBA trade for Giannis Antetokounmpo. The Bucks get back Tyler Hero, center Khalil Ware, forward Jaime Jaquez, guard Kasperis Jakunis, a 26th first-round pick, the 13th overall pick in the NBA draft, a 2030 first-round swap, a 2031 first-round pick unprotected, a 2033 first-round pick unprotected, a 2031 second-round pick. Like, that's a lot of picks. That 31 and 33 ones unprotected, who knows what those are going to be? Like, the Heat just gave up a whole bunch for Giannis. At that point, in 31, Giannis is going to be 36, 37 years old. Like, those may be valuable picks in 31 and 33. And they had to trade Giannis. He wanted out. So in both cases, Jimmy Haslam had a disgruntled star who wanted out, who he felt like he had to deal. And in both cases, I think they got back an awful lot of compensation. Yes, would you want to have Giannis and Myles Garrett? Of course. But to have all these picks upcoming and some of these young players involved, I think Jimmy Haslam did very well in these trades, about as well as you could hope to do when you're dealing two superstar players. Giannis, He's a top five player in the NBA, probably, right? I would think.
0: Oh, yeah.
1: Top five?
0: Yeah, definitely.
1: And Myles Garrett, I had one coach call me last week, and he's like, Myles Garrett, he might be the best player in our league. And I go, the best player in the league? He goes, well, with the exception of the value of quarterbacks, yes, Myles Garrett might be the best player in the league. So Jimmy hasn't traded away two elite Hall of Fame talents. But boy, I look at that, what he got back, and I say, that to me seems like an awful lot.
0: No, yeah, I agree. I mean, we talked about this a little bit in the immediate aftermath of Myles Garrett being traded. He had the best statistical season in the history of an edge rusher, and they were one of the worst teams in the NFL, and we knew he wanted out. So they weren't winning a Super Bowl with Myles Garrett. So, you know, I know he's one of the best players in the history of your franchise, but at some point, you have to rip that Band-Aid off and you have to find a franchise quarterback. You need to do whatever you need to do to try to get over that hump. And then the Giannis situation, like you said, I mean, you know, they won the championship a couple years ago. So in part, you know, it worked. You brought a ring back to Milwaukee, but they weren't good enough to win with him. And he's got a huge extension coming up. And then, so what are you going to do? You're going to give him $285 million over 4 years or whatever. And then you're back in the same situation where you have to deal with the headache of him constantly saying, hey, we're not good enough. You got to do something. We got to go out and we got to get so-and-so or so-and-so. And you just realistically, you can't put together a good enough team when, you know, you're paying certain guys upwards of $70 to $80 million a year. It just doesn't work like that. So, yeah, it's not easy. And I think it's tough for people to think, too, because you think, well, the NBA is one sport where if you got a guy like Giannis, you can put a couple ancillary pieces around him and maybe you have one other superstar and you could go win a championship. You just never know. But it wasn't going to happen, so why not rip the Band-Aid off now? And they basically have an entire new team. It's much younger. And then, yeah, like you said, you never know what those draft picks are going to turn into.
1: I know people like to rip on the Haslams and criticize them. Fine. Okay. But you cannot, in my mind, criticize making either one of these deals, and you cannot question the return that the Haslams got for either Myles Garrett or Giannis Antetokounmpo. And I think both his teams, the Browns and the Bucks, are set up for the long term.
0: I agree. And then just to put a bow on the Giannis thing, I mean, you look at the projected starting lineup for the Heat next year. Boy, I mean, like, you know, they have no margin for error in terms of if anyone gets injured or anything like that. It just, you know, that's the risk you run with situations like this. You're expecting Giannis to come in and to continue to be a top three, top five player in the NBA and hopefully, you know, win an MVP or something like that. But if it doesn't, we might be looking back at this and being like, man, the Milwaukee did an incredible job with this trade. So, you know, we'll see what happens there. But I agree. I mean, what do you want Jimmy Haslam to do? You know, the Browns weren't any good with Myles Garrett, and it was pretty clear that even with Giannis, the Milwaukee Bucks weren't going to be winning a championship next year. So I don't think you can fault him there. All right, Jeffy, let's move to topic number three of this week's six-pack. What do we make of the Brandon Ayuk situation? I feel like, you know, we see him on Instagram and he looks super out of shape and overweight. And then all of a sudden, a week or two later, he posts another picture and he looks cut up. And it's like, okay, this guy is in shape. He still wants to play. There's been a few legal issues. What's going on with him and what do we think is ultimately going to happen there? Because he did basically come out and say, like, hey, I want to play for the Commanders.
1: I think every time he opens his mouth, he damages his standing with other teams. And he scares other teams from bringing him into their organization. And I just think he doesn't realize that. He thinks he's helping the situation. I don't believe that to be the case. And speaking to teams, everybody's saying, what's wrong with this guy right now? Like, it's unsettling to watch him. It's scary to see how he's handling himself. And by the way, he's still a member of the 49ers organization, still, the team that paid him. And he's saying, go Commanders, which clearly is the team that he would like to go play for, being that he played with Jaden Daniels at Arizona State. So we'd like to go rejoin Jaden Daniels in Washington. I haven't asked Washington, I'll have to give them a call, their thoughts on signing Brandon Ayuk, bringing him in. Maybe for all we know, they're planning on doing that and it'll get done. But I know, having spoken to them leading up to the draft, they had some questions at that point in time, and I would imagine they still exist. What I would think happens here is most of the NFL is shut down. They're not in the building. This is the one time that everybody can get away. And I would imagine that when the 49ers get back and reconvene for training camp, right around there, I would think that they wind up releasing Brandon Ayuk, just flat out cutting him. And at that point in time, Brandon Ayuk could be a free agent. And then we'll see what type of impact these social media posts have had, if any. Maybe there will not be a team that is bothered or concerned by the way that he's acted and behaved and handled himself. And maybe they'll be willing to bring him in knowing the talent he has. But he also hasn't played much in 2 years.
0: Right.
1: Just coming off major knee injuries. And now there are questions about the way he's handled himself. And so I don't know that anybody's waiting to go sign Brandon Ayuk. I could be wrong. But I think teams are going to look into it and make a determination about whether or not they are willing to roll the dice on a player who's gifted and talented, but has raised questions by his behavior this offseason and, frankly, during the season last year as well. I mean, they voided his guaranteed money.
0: Right.
1: How much did you have to do to have all your guaranteed money voided?
0: Yeah, exactly. And I, that is my biggest thing is, I understand all of the stuff he's doing on social. Like, that alone is enough to probably turn a lot of teams off. Like you mentioned, he pretty much hasn't played in 2 years, you know? And at that age, you know, coming off a major injury, like, is he the same guy? I don't know. So, it'd be very interesting to see if someone, you know, signs him for the vet minimum or something like that. But again, is it at this point, is it worth all the headaches that are going to potentially, because is he going to be happy when he gets there if he's not making, you know, the money that maybe he thinks he deserves?
1: He's not going to make that money, Ty.
0: Exactly. It's never going to happen at this point, you know, unless he were to be the model citizen and the model player and he goes somewhere and has 1,500 yards and 12 touchdowns this year, you know. But outside of that, it's, you know, you're kind of just going to have to take your medicine and figure something out. But at what point, too, does the, like, I understand that him and Jaden Daniels were buddies in college. Like, this isn't college anymore.
1: I wonder if the 49ers are going to go ahead and fine him for his behavior.

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6: I mean, because you're away from the team, that doesn't kind of give you carte blanche to just do whatever you want. So that whole situation is very interesting. I feel like we've been talking about this off and on for the better part of 2 years. So it'll be nice to get some closure on this when it finally does come to an end, whatever the resolution is. But your guess, you know, is as good as mine. I have a tough time thinking, especially with some of the other veteran wide receivers that are still available. I don't see how he slots ahead of any of those guys who played last year and, you know, who maybe don't have as many of the red flags as he does. But we'll see.
7: And by the way, the list of wide receivers we mentioned before, it's worth mentioning again. Wide receivers currently on the street as we record this June 23rd. Stephon Diggs, Keenan Allen, Tyreek Hill, DeAndre Hopkins. Who am I forgetting? I know it's a lot of big names and we'll see what happens, but it's a lot of big name wide receivers.
6: Right, exactly. So, we'll see what happens with Brandon Ayuk. That is quite the saga, and it doesn't seem like it's really slowing down anytime soon. All right, Chefty, let's move on to topic number four of this week's six pack. Let's stay in San Francisco. What are the chances that we could see Nick Bosa and Joey Bosa both playing for the 49ers this year?
7: People have brought this up because Nick Bosa is out there. And it would always be fantastic to see Nick and Joey Bosa playing together. But Joey Bosa is a free agent right now. And Joey Bosa has made so much money in his career that I think some people have wondered whether we will see him play in the NFL again. I think it is more likely than not, to use a phrase that shows up sometimes when we say that here in other sites, it is more likely than not that Joey Bosa has played his last NFL down. Now, again, could a situation like the 49ers come along that entices him enough to come out and play again? Yeah. Yeah, absolutely. We saw it happen last year with Philip Rivers. So you never know when a player is fully done and when he's not done. But the fact of the matter is, I think if the Niners wanted to pair those two together, it probably would have happened already. I think if Joey Bosa wanted to play football, it probably would have happened already. And I think he's perfectly content to sit on the sideline with all the money that he's made, not have to go to training camp, not have to put himself into a situation that he doesn't want to be in, and be highly selective to choose an opportunity to play again. And that's even if he does that, which I would guess there's a real chance he doesn't.
6: And, you know, I was also thinking, Chefty, is there a chance, too, that if we don't see Joey Bosa at the start of the year, could he be someone who comes in and signs, you know, for the stretch run or late in the season? Like, do you think that is potentially an option?
7: Yeah, because I think those things are always possible. But, like, I looked it up. He's made in his NFL career over $156 million in NFL contracts. Over $156. That doesn't include any other marketing, appearance, whatever it is that has come his way. So again, I don't get the sense that he's actively looking to play again. I don't get the sense that he actively wants to play again. Now, could it be that when football season starts, he misses it and would like to go give it a run? Sure. But as we sit here in late June, he's not looking to rush into anything, even if it is in San Francisco to play with his younger brother, Nick Bosa.
6: Okay, that's good to know, because he is one of those guys, too, who's kind of habitually banged up. So how much more wear and tear does he want to put on his body? Does he want to get out at a good time where, you know, he'll still be able to walk and not have to wake up every morning, you know, in pain or just discomfort or whatever the case may be? So cool story. It would be cool to see those guys play together on, you know, opposite ends of the D-line. But we'll see what happens with that ultimately. Speaking of a guy who we, I guess at this point, maybe expect to come back, or a lot of people are hoping that he comes back. Do you have an Aaron Donald update, Shefty?
7: We talked about that the last time, Ty. We'll keep talking about Aaron Donald. And when we next convene, there may be more updates on Aaron Donald. For all we know, by then, maybe he's come out of retirement. I don't think so. I think this would be the kind of thing that when the Rams go to training camp that week, I think that's when we start to see that Aaron Donald is on the clock. The Rams are scheduled to report to training camp at Loyola Marymount University on July 25th. Rookies and veterans both are required to report that same day, July 25th, which is a Saturday. So I would think that we should get some type of update on Aaron Donald the week of July 20th. Like, that would be the week that I would think, okay, well, maybe we get something. And by the way, if I'm Sean McVay, if I'm the Rams, I can make this very easy. Say to Aaron Donald, look, we need 15 plays a game from you during the regular season. We're not going to have you in there every get down. We're not going to be in every play. We're going to preserve you, and we're going to make sure that you're fresh and that we don't overdo it and that we have you ready for the postseason run, because it's more important for us to have you ready for the postseason than the regular season, because right now the Rams have assembled something of a dream team and look like the favorite in the NFL. They look like the best team in football on paper, whatever that's worth. Now we'll see how it holds up with injuries and momentum and all those other things. But I would say to Aaron Donald, we don't need you to play the way you used to play. We need you in certain spots, key spots, third and shorts, red zone stuff, key defensive plays in the game, and you use them that way. Like, that would make it even more appealing to him. But where else is Aaron Donald going to be this wanted, this appreciated, this celebrated than in the Los Angeles Rams locker room playing with those guys, right? So he is the one that said he's thinking about it. We'll see whether or not he decides to do it. Ultimately, in the end, my guess, and I emphasize guesses, I think they're going to find a way to get this done. But he's been out of football for 2 years, and he could easily say, I'm not going to do that.
6: Yeah, and it's interesting because it came so quickly. And I think, you know, people who are casual NFL fans, they maybe thought that we would get some sort of decision pretty quick there. Like, it would be kind of an open shut, oh yeah, he is coming back, done deal, we'll see him once the season starts. But it got, you know, the flames got soaked there when he first mentioned, you know, like, yeah, I've definitely thought about it. But then we really haven't heard much since then, which makes sense because, like you said, this is kind of a dead period for the NFL and is kind of the only time guys can get away. So it is kind of a waiting game. I think at this point, a lot of people's expectation is that he will come back in some sort of limited role like that, because otherwise, you know, he doesn't strike me as the kind of guy who would say, yeah, I've been thinking about it, and would kind of generate that type of media interest. Like, he's not looking for that extra attention. So I think he is very seriously considering it. And like you said, it'll be one of those things where when they report to camp, we'll get a much clearer picture of what's going to happen there. And I think I lean towards what you're saying in terms of, hey, we need you for 10 to 15 plays a game, the most important ones, and let's go win another ring, and then you can go out on top.
7: He went out on top the last, like, he's one of the great players. But again, where else are you to find that a team wants you, needs you, people are going to love having you, and you get to play with Myles Garrett? Like, and he's going to make money to do that. And not have to move.
6: pretty good gig. Not a bad situation. I guess maybe he doesn't want to restart his Hall of Fame clock. Maybe that's something, but you know, I doubt that is the case either.
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0: All right, Shefty, let's move to the sixth and final topic of this week's six-pack, and let's stay with the L.A. Rams. We saw a lot of stuff happening with Puka Nacua at the start of the offseason, kind of shortly after the Rams were eliminated from the playoffs. And he addressed all that kind of stuff. He went to rehab. We've seen him. I think he was on the telecast of the United States first World Cup game, and he looked to be in good spirits. He was enjoying himself. But what has struck you the most about the offseason of Puka Nacua?
1: Well, look, we were just talking about Brandon Ayuk and the way that he's acted, posting videos on social media, taking shots at his current employer, the 49ers. I think in a way, it stands opposite of the way that Puka Nacua has handled himself this offseason. And Puka said he's been in therapy after his off-the-field issues, which he openly acknowledged. And this is a quote that I found from him that he said during the OTAs. He said, "I think recognizing from myself of kind of where I was at. I work with our team therapist over here. Little did I know that even just writing in a journal, it's been a great improvement in my life." Now, there are a couple of things I love about that. First of all, he's acknowledging that he's had issues. He's seeking help. He's not afraid to admit it. In this day and age where people are talking openly about their mental health, Puka Nacua is doing the same. But I love, Ty, that he talked about he didn't know how much it would help to write in a journal. And I'm going to tell you something. I've written a journal, right? You've heard me talk about this, correct?
0: Yeah. Yep.
1: I have every single day of my life documented since 1990. You could ask me, hey, what happened on June 28th, 1992? And I could go into my journal and call up a whole day of activities. Every single day. I don't miss writing in my journal. And it is therapeutic. And you go back and you look. And you see how you thought things at certain times in your life were really significant and really mattered, and they really didn't matter. And it gives you a whole new perspective. It gives you an outlet. I love that Puka is doing it, and I would encourage anybody out there to do the same. Now, it takes a lot of discipline. It takes a commitment. People wonder, how do you do that every day? Well, you just carve out some time. Like, you're on your phone, you're scrolling through Instagram or Twitter or social media. Take 15 minutes and just write about the memorable moments of your day, a thoughtful conversation you had with somebody, a point that somebody made that stayed with you, a restaurant that you ate at that you liked, just things that matter. And I found it to be therapeutic. Puka has found it to be therapeutic. Maybe Brandon Ayuk should start writing in a journal. I don't think he's there right now, but that would be, I think, helpful and beneficial to start doing that. I just love that Puka was so open talking all about it and included the idea of a journal.
0: Yeah, no, it's good to see him, you know, kind of addressing everything and being clearly in a much better spot than he was, you know, several months ago. Because we've had him on the show a bunch of times. He's a great dude, great person. You know, just, I mean, he infectious personality. Someone that a lot of people want to be around, and I guess that can at times get you in trouble when you're young and you have a bunch of money and you live in LA. Like, people naturally were just going to kind of flock to him, and I'm glad that he's on the other side of it now, because he's so good and he's so fun to watch that he's one guy that you would have hated to see things spiral out of control. And for him to, you know, because again, he hasn't got that big contract yet, you know, and he rightfully deserves one. You know, he's going to end up being, he might reset the market. We'll see what happens there. And we know how much the Rams love him and need him. So good on Puka. I'm glad he addressed it. I'm glad he got the help that he needed. And I expect him to have a massive, massive year this year.
1: Yeah, he's such a happy-go-lucky guy, and it feels like he's going to be in a better frame of mind this year, which bodes well for the Rams, who feel like they have so many things going in their favor this year, and we'll see how that works out. You know what else I've written a lot about my journal the last couple of weeks, Ty?
0: What's that?
1: The New York Knicks. Just want to take this opportunity to officially congratulate them. Of course, while they won the championship, I was in Italy. And so the game amazingly enough, was not on. I know people say, you know, you get a VPN and you block out the address. My son and my daughter, who are way more tech savvy than me, they tried to do it. We arrived in Italy on a Saturday. Game 5 was played Saturday night. I went to bed. I woke up in the middle of the night and literally got an alert that the Knicks had just won their first championship in 53 years. I'm thinking, I cannot believe that I'm not in New York watching this live. I did not get to watch the final game live. I watched it the next day on replay on Sky Sport so I could see exactly what had happened. And that was a slugfest that last game. But I will say, I've since gotten home. And even yesterday, I took my friend and his father out to lunch. And there was this guy wearing a Knicks shirt. And he's like, I never thought I'd see this 53 years in my life. Like, everybody around here is so happy. And there's this perpetual glow that isn't going to go away anytime soon. And, you know, I watched that team growing up. I used to listen to Marv Albert on the radio. There were so many teams that I thought had a chance, but something always went wrong. And I will just say this also. If the New York Knicks can go win a championship in 53 years, then there's no reason that the New York Jets can't snap their playoff drought of 15 or 16 or 17 years, whatever it is. It's the longest drought in sports. And there's no reason that any other team, whether it's the Cleveland Browns or the Detroit Lions or any other team that's trying to win their first champion, use the Knicks as inspiration. They give teams hope. They uplifted a city, and I think they have provided some hope for all these other teams that have gone so long without winning championships, and I think that they obviously send another great message. Great message from Puka. Great message from the New York Knicks. Some great messages out there as we embark on this little bit of quiet time here on the NFL calendar, Ty.
0: Yeah, no, I couldn't agree more. And I think sometimes people scoff at when you say like, oh, you know, it's just sports are better off when a team like the Knicks are good, or, you know, certain teams in, like the Bears or, you know, the Jets or the Giants. And there's just something special about some of the biggest cities in the United States having a good sports team, because like you said, I mean, I'm not from New York. I love going to New York. I'm a Yankees fan. But hearing the stories and just seeing the videos of the people, like it looks more unified now than it has been in a long time. You know, it seems like it is crazy how sports can bridge that gap, and everything kind of dissipates and goes away when the team that you root for, you know, with a lot of other people, when they win, they have success. It's why sports are the best.
1: And there are people around New York City saying, like, usually people walk around, they keep to themselves, they don't bother other people. Now you're finding strangers talking to strangers, congratulating one another. Everybody feels invested in that team. Everybody's happy about that team. And it's one of the great things that sports does. It brings people together. It brings everybody into this, makes them feel a part of it. It provides a lot of happiness for a lot of people. Look, by the way, selfishly, my basketball year, Michigan won the national championship. And again, very sorry about Dusty May. Sad for Michigan, happy for him. Michigan wins the national championship. The New York Knicks win the world championship. And I know that some of the people I work with will scoff at this. I don't. I want an NBA War Room fantasy basketball title. That will never happen again, where we get a Michigan championship, a Knicks championship, and I win my own little fantasy basketball all in the same year. Like, that to me is unbelievable. And I know people will say the fantasy stuff doesn't matter. Trust me, it brought me as much happiness as Michigan and the New York Knicks. It just does, okay? Like, you feel like you accomplished something. So it was an incredible basketball year. Congratulations to Michigan. Congratulations to Dusty May, although, boy, I felt bad for my school. Don't love that. And that's the way we sort of head into the summer break here before we resume here in mid-July on the next podcast. Here's something to watch for. 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All right. Great job today, Ty. I want to thank you. I want to thank our great producer, Dan Stanzik. I want to thank Ben Smith. And I want to thank all the listeners who tune in every week to the Adam Schefter Podcast. Please remember to rate, review, and subscribe to the Adam Schefter Podcast. We hope everybody has a tremendous July 4th. We'll be back in this spot, like I said, the week of July 13th, 14th, 15th. I'm sure we'll be talking about the supplemental draft, Aaron Donald, and some of the issues that we discussed today. Until then, everybody, have a great summer. Happy July 4th.
2: 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The rivalries.
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0: talk about the NBA, what you're doing in the middle of the night, and Giannis Antetokounmpo has been traded. And everyone here is very thrilled about doing it in the middle of the night. Joining us from Dallas, Texas, where it's earlier, and he doesn't have to get up for get up in a couple of minutes, is Bam McMahon.
1: Howdy, partners. I'm just chipper happy for the fine folks in Miami. Glad that this, what seemingly was going to be a never-ending saga, has finally found an end, and you know, Giannis has a new home.
0: Joining me from this same hotel here in Brooklyn, where we're here for the draft, which is in about 15 minutes, is our man Bobby Marks. Hello, Bobby.
2: Good morning, everybody. I'm just giving a full disclosure. 3 hours of live TV tomorrow, and I don't know how I will be physically around the pick 14, I would say. So just letting the viewers know that.
0: Wait till that podcast tomorrow night after the draft. Just wait till we have that. All right. So very early on Tuesday morning, late on Monday night, the Giannis Antetokounmpo saga in Milwaukee came to an end as there was an agreement for the Bucks to trade him alongside Bobby Portis to the Miami Heat for Tyler Hero, Khalil Ware, Jaime Jaquez, Kasperis Jakaciunas, 3 first-round picks, which most importantly include the number 13 pick in the draft on Tuesday night, pick swap, and a second rounder. Thank God that got that second rounder in there, Bobby.
2: I think that was the only one they could trade.
0: They
2: only had one tradable second. They squeezed them out of it.
0: Did they have more than one tradable? They had more than one tradable pick swap, right?
2: Yeah, they did.
0: Okay. Oh, so they kept that out.
1: There's some pocket lint still in there, then. That's good.
0: Yeah. So I think what's relevant, Bobby, is that the Bucks had an offer from the Celtics, including Jaylen Brown and multiple other assets. I think it was multiple other first round picks, including the 27th pick in the draft on Tuesday. The Bucks, I think, after having a lot of conversation and thought about it, because these two, there was multiple other offers for Giannis, but these were the two that they had focused on for a period of days. Bobby, they had to choose one, and they probably had a lot of discussion to choose this one. Before we talk about what Giannis means in Miami,

0: Why do you think the Bucks ultimately chose the Miami offer?
1: I think it basically kind of, I know you get Tyler Hero in it, but it basically kind of wipes the slate a little bit clean. I think if you're going to rebuild, you could probably rebuild a little bit easier this way, although Jaylen Brown's a heck of a player, but he's also owed $185, $190 million over the next 3 years, and he'd be walking into a situation where it would be him and Bobby Portis and Kyle Kuzma and some, you know, Gary Trent Jr. and that group in the 10th pick in the draft. Here, you basically walk into a situation where you've got two picks in the 10 and 13 now. You've got the three young players you got in the trade. Hero, we'll see what happens with him if he's flipped in another deal down the road. Big trade exception. They've created two future firsts. Remember, they don't control their first until, you know, 2031, I believe, here. And now they got one in 31 and 33 from Miami. So I think if you're going to rebuild and retool and do it, this is probably a little bit more of a cleaner path than going out and getting a top 10 player in Jaylen Brown, just because there's not much left for him. It'd be basically Jaylen Brown on an island by himself with a bunch of, rotational players.
2: Yeah. And listen, like Jaylen Brown in Milwaukee, that seemed like a recipe for misery, because the Bucks with even an MVP candidate, they were going to be a mediocre team. They were mediocre when Giannis played last year, bad when he didn't. Jaylen Brown is a very good player. He's not a better player than Giannis. And, you know, Shams reported it was Jaylen Brown and two first-round picks, and that was the offer, where they didn't get that top-end talent in the return from Miami, but they squeezed pretty much everything they could squeeze out of it. Hawkins Jr. is a good young player. Khalil Ware is a very promising young player. You know, the kid they took last year, whose last name I can't pronounce.
1: I just kept on saying last year's first round pick.
2: There you go.
0: Yakutunas.
2: Yeah, there you go. That guy, he's got some promise.
0: He's if you don't know, he's like a, we picked in the teens last year. He was injured for some of his rookie year. He's a big guard. He's a prospect, big guard.
2: Again, we'll see. I the hope is that he becomes a good starter, that type of thing. I think Ware's got a decently high ceiling. I'm saying he's going to be an all-star or anything, but he's a talent. And then it's the picks. You get a lottery pick this year, and then the swap is when Giannis is 35. At second first round pick is when he's 36, and the last first round pick is when he's 38. So, you know, there's at least, like, it's not like just this massive haul, because there's not like the top end stuff, but it's a decent haul given the circumstances that you absolutely positively had to finally get a Giannis deal done, and the draft was a deadline of sorts. I don't know that this deal shifts the balance of power in the Eastern Conference, much less the NBA, because you look at that Heat roster, and I do think there's still a lot of work to be done to build a legitimate contender around Giannis and Bam.
0: Yeah, we'll get to that in a second. I think that this was a hard one, because obviously if you trade for Jaylen Brown, you're trading for an all-NBA player in his prime under contract control. That's the thing, Bobby. He's under contract control, yeah. Under contract for 3 more years, which is why I believe he's going to have significant value in a trade in a trade elsewhere, which we'll talk about in a second. I think if you go back and look at the star players that have been traded in the last year, so you look at Kevin Durant. He was traded, the primary piece in the package he was traded for a year ago was the number 10 pick. That's what the Suns got back. Jalen Green, certainly. But the number 10 pick was, a prime piece in that.
2: Brooks ended up being the most impactful player.
0: You're right. I'm sorry.
2: Right away. Yeah.
0: You're
2: but
0: right.
2: Still, it was not a hole. For an all-NBA
0: player. It was a decent return, but this return is greater. If you look at the Anthony Davis trade, I believe there were two first-round picks in that deal.
2: There's the last pick in this year's draft, and then a maybe first round.
1: I think the Eagles won. I think it equals one.
2: Yeah. Number 30 in draft and a top 20 protected. I forgot the exact year. A top 20 protected pick from the Warriors. That is.
0: And it was basically expiring salaries and two firsts in quotes.
2: Well, and they took D'Angelo Russell, which shocker, he picked up his $6 million player option, despite the fact that I don't even know if he knows where the arena is in Washington. He certainly doesn't have to go there. They took Jaden Hardy, who that was another Nico mistake contract. And they took Dante Exum, who was expiring salary. But so it was like a salary. Right,
0: without relegating the trade, I'm just saying that the Giannis package is a better package than those two players. And, you know, he's a two-time MVP and is still in his prime years. It should have been. I'm not saying that was, I'm just comparing it. But the Jaylen Brown, you know, option would have been, you know, the best piece traded for a star player, you know, in the recent times. And I think there's probably several reasons why the Bucks didn't go that way. I think what you guys have said, I think part of it was the realization and the reality that Milwaukee has almost no assets whatsoever. They had hollowed themselves out. And so when they're looking at what they have to do going forward, the idea of getting the maximum amount of young prospects and draft picks, in addition to guys who can have, you know, core players now, whether or not they keep Hero or not, they could trade him for other core players. I think, you know, when they were just evaluating what they had to do, they were sort of doing a self-assessment that, you know, if we trade for Jaylen Brown, I'm not sure that they could have been contenders with him.
2: I'm sure they couldn't have been. Like, do you want to be as good as possible for the next few years when that ceiling is pretty low, or do you want to give yourself a you know, maximize your chance of putting together something legitimately good long term?
0: Right, and I think that's the thing. I think, you know, Jaylen Brown is a better player to have than any of these other players in the 2026-27 season, but I'm not sure where you're going in 2026-27. And Jaylen Brown would have been your signature star. He would have been up on the billboards outside your building and around town, but I'm not sure it brings your franchise to a better spot. And I think it's arguable and it's a gray area, and that's the choice that they made. And I really think the ultimate assessment on this, Bobby, is they probably should have traded Giannis a year ago.
1: Yeah. Yeah.
0: But
1: you would have given a team 2 years to have him.
0: Right, but they didn't, and so this is what they have, and we'll see when they eventually talk about this. They can't do this trade, right, Bobby?
1: Until July 6th because Portis is involved. Portis is going into the trade exception for Duncan Robinson. Miami's taking a ton of money back, and we'll talk about their roster in a minute. But the Portis part, which helps them with their depth, but this can't happen until July 6th because of the.
0: So we're going to see the 13th pick. Will be made by the Bucks, but he'll be putting on a Heat hat, which is always annoying. A couple
1: hats tomorrow night, made by some other teams here, you know?
0: Mm-hmm. Yeah, there was a few first-round picks traded today, which maybe we'll get into later if I don't wave the white flag.
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0: Who am I forgetting?
2: Chris Bosh.
0: Chris Bosh.
1: Yeah.
0: This is what they've done. And so they've done it again. The expectation is that Giannis will sign a contract extension later this year to remain in Miami. He was open to this, to doing so. I think he was interested in Miami for quite some time. Are we sure he's going to sign a full 4-year extension, Bobby?
1: I would, if you're asking me right now what he'll do, I think he'll opt into his contract and then sign for 3 years, $214 million, because he can make about an extra $1 million by doing that way.
2: So Giannis doesn't tend to leave money on the table.
0: No. That's true. And I'm sure the tax experts will be letting us know how much money, more money he'll be making playing in Florida versus playing in Wisconsin.
1: No state taxes.
0: Yes, I'm aware.
2: Where do you live, Bobby?
1: Florida.
2: There you go.
0: Okay, so Andrew Wiggins was kept out of this trade. By the way, they couldn't trade him. He hasn't picked up his option yet for next year. Andrew Wiggins is like, I ain't picking up my option. They're going to try. They're going to trade me. Mm-hmm.
1: You notice all those Milwaukee guys haven't picked up, except for Gary Harris, haven't picked up their option yet either. They're probably like, I don't want to be involved. Maybe they did want to be involved.
2: Well, I was going to say,
1: maybe they did.
2: I think MILD MIA is a lot more of a preferable route.
1: Yes.
0: He might actually not pick up his option, Bobby, because one of the things I want you to talk about now. So obviously they kept Bam Adebayo, they kept Andrew Wiggins. They Bobby Portis is in the deal. The Heat don't have a ton of guys on their roster right now, and they've now are going to be restricted a little bit in what they can spend. Can you go over that?
1: Yeah. So now, because they are taking back more salary in a trade, they are now hard capped at the first apron. Mm. So they are roughly $18 million below the threshold, and that does not include free agent Norman Powell. So they've got
2: that does include Wiggins.
1: That includes Wiggins. So listen, you can. I think there's some.
0: So Wiggins is, if Wiggins opts into his contract, he makes $30 million.
1: Yeah.
0: They now let me just say, the Heat have thought all of this out.
1: Yep.
0: Andy Ellisberg, their general manager, he will have a plan. It doesn't necessarily mean that it will all go according to that plan. None of this will come as a surprise. They will have contingencies for all this, but this is for you to explain. Andrew Wiggins, if he picks up his player option, is supposed to make $30 million. He could sign a new contract that is less than that, that could give the Heat a little bit more to spend, right?
1: Yeah, so you could basically, he can decline his option. You basically, Mitz, just hypothetical, lower his number to like 22, 23, and then add a second year, and you basically make up the money and give him a little bit extra there. So that is a way to give yourself some more flexibility.
0: Right. So they could probably maybe build, you know, to get themselves over $20 million to spend. But it's not that much, you know, especially when you consider that, that you know, veteran minimums are $3 million, almost $4 million bucks now.
2: Yeah.
0: And
2: they've got a lot of spots to fill to fill out the roster.
1: Yeah, about five. I mean, they need some shooting. They need depth across the board.
0: McMahon. So if you look at the team, so Bam Adebayo is an elite defensive player, all defensive type player, can guard multiple different bigs. Right. You look at Giannis, obviously former defensive player of the year. That is terrific defense. Andrew Wiggins, strong plus perimeter defender. Those guys are going to be able to shoot.
2: I'm not sure. Is Giannis still a great defensive player? I guess we'll find out this year.
0: Yeah, I don't know how. I do think he has the tools to continue to be a really good defensive player. I think defensively, just with their length, they're going to be a barrier to deal with defensively. I think they'll have to hang their head on the defensive end. But they're going to need some shooting. I know Bam Adebayo has shot a little bit more threes in the last couple of years, but
2: he shot 31.8% shooting the three last year. Yeah. And look, Giannis is obviously one of the great downhill players in the history of the league, but he's not a 3-point threat. So your two best players are not 3-point threats. I would think this means Bam's got to play primarily the five. Bobby Portis is a great 3-point shooter, especially for a big. Wiggins is a very good 3-point
0: Wiggins
2: shooter.
0: Wiggins had a very good 3-point shooter, 3-point season last year.
2: Yeah, actually shot it over 41% last year. Powell is a really good volume 3-point shooter. So, they really need him. Mitchell shot it well last year, but on very low volume, especially for a starting point guard. Nikola Jovic not being in the deal, that was a pretty strong indication that his contract is underwater right now. And he's a non-shooter. To maximize the duo that is, their cornerstone duo, they've got to get shooting around those guys.
0: Yeah, that's going to be a challenge. They were able to retain Davion Mitchell, who will have a big role, Bobby, but is not another good defensive player. I think they're gonna hang their hat on defense, quite obviously.
1: Mm-hmm. Yeah, and they kept Kelly Larson too, who gave him some pretty good minutes last year and everything.
0: Yeah, but again, not a great shooter.
1: Not a good shooter. No.
0: So. They're going to, there'll be some minimum guys that they have. One guy that I already heard attached to them is Chris Middleton, obviously long history with Giannis and Bobby Portis, I don't know what Middleton's going to give you, but, that's a type of, there will be some type of signs that they could do that. But the reality is this, is that when you make a trade like this, you may not be at your best in year one. This is going to, it may take them a while. It's almost like a free agent move. It may take them a while to build the roster back up. But look, they have Bam, they have Giannis. Those are two elite talents. It gives them an opportunity. It's a bad time to try to assess the Eastern Conference because this is the beginning of transaction season and a lot of teams are going to get better and some might will get worse. But, I don't think you're looking at the Heat instantaneously as title contenders, right? You don't see that way, do you?
2: I don't look at them as having home court advantage in the first round. I mean, the Knicks are going to lose some pieces, but their starting five is going to be intact. The Pistons have a young core.
0: Pistons are going to add.
2: I anticipate the Pistons addressing their glaring need for shooting. Cleveland, I think, is going to be at least a good team again. Whether they can break through or not is different. The Pacers are clearly going to be in a position to have a big time bounce back season after this gap year coming off of a finals appearance. Orlando, I think, will be better. Atlanta, I think, will be better. I think that the Heat are probably a playoff team, but I don't know that they're a real threat to make a deep run of the East.
0: We'll have to see what they're able to do. They're a threat to be a highly viewed team, that I will say. All right, Bobby, sure. I want to now focus on the fallout here in Boston. Getting this deal done. So Jaylen Brown, there was an attempt to, it was futile. It was an attempt to, I think, try to avoid Jaylen being flagrantly available, but that's, the horse is out of the barn on that. And I'm wondering, and whether or not he decides to do his own media discussion first is to be seen.
2: He'll be on Twitch.
0: He may not, I don't know how he feels, but he may not be opposed to having an opportunity to have his own team. He may feel a certain way about being put in trade rumors. I think a lot of players feel that way. I believe that the Celtics, by making him available, are admitting that their team just wasn't good enough and that it wasn't just a matter of having poor injury luck, that they weren't a good enough team to compete in the East, and that, if they've made the decision to offer Jaylen Brown for Giannis, they've probably made the decision to trade Jaylen Brown. And I would expect that there are going to be a handful, if not more, teams who will be in contact with the Celtics if they haven't already, showing interest in trading for Jaylen Brown.
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1: Good afternoon. This is Paul Keels, the NCAA Division I Cabinet. Today approved a five-year eligibility model that means college athletes will get 5 years, eliminating the need for redshirts and waivers. Those who just completed a fourth year without a redshirt remaining will not get an extra year. Speaking of college athletics, Ohio State today announcing that former head football coach Jim Tressel, now the lieutenant governor of Ohio, will be placed in the Ohio Stadium Ring of Honor. That will be on the Buckeye season opening game September 5th against Ball State. The NFL today decided against holding a supplemental draft, which will leave quarterback Brendan Sorsby in limbo for 2026. The league felt Sorsby's presence would contain game credibility issues and distractions following his admissions of gambling on sports, including college football, while a player at Indiana. Cleveland Guardians look to snap a two-game losing streak when they continue in Chicago tonight against a White Sox team that they are tied for first place with in the American League Central. Parker Messick on the mound for the Guardians tonight. Sean Burke will pitch for the White Sox. Cincinnati Reds play the second of their series at home against NL Central leading Milwaukee tonight. Brandon Sproat pitching for the Brewers against the Reds' Nick Lodolo. Cincinnati today activated shortstop Ellie De La Cruz from the injured list. Reed been out with a hamstring injury. Outfielder Will Benson sent down to AAA Louisville. Meanwhile, the NBA draft is tonight. A.J. DeBanza and Darren Peterson expected to be the first players taken. Washington picks first. Cleveland will go 29th. This is the Ohio News Network.
2: Your Skynet overnight forecast calls for clear skies, a low of 55 degrees. Wednesday should be another nice day with sunshine, a high of 79 and calm winds. For Wednesday night, in the overnight hours, a chance of showers or thunderstorms, mostly cloudy, a low of 61. Thursday, the chance of showers or thunderstorms continues in the morning, partly sunny with a high near 80. For Skynet weather, I'm Max Crenshaw, ESPN Radio 1430 AM at 105.7 FM.
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1: They're going to be, it's going to be major damage control and relationship repair, or they're going to basically open the market up for Jaylen Brown. I mean, that's the reality here, is that if they don't think the relationship can be repaired, they'll look for trades.
2: Yeah, I don't even know if it's about, I mean, obviously there's a relationship issue, but I don't even know if it's that. I think it's they're choosing to change the makeup of their team, regardless of how anybody feels about it.
3: It's the continuation of the relationship issues, because whether he's been offered or not, whatever the semantics are, he's been mentioned in trade rumors multiple times now throughout the course of his career. And this went beyond trade rumors. There's no question that he was offered here. And he addressed this on Twitch. He says, to all the people that's doubted me that or want me gone, you're turning me into a monster. Now, you know, okay, you're using his motivation, but this also comes fresh off of him blatantly saying, hey, this was my favorite year of my career. This not the year they won the championship, but the year that he was the unquestioned man on the team was his favorite year of his career. So there's going to be a lot of stuff that needed to be managed regardless, and now you throw this log on the bonfire.
1: But don't you think, like, when you look at Jaylen Brown, and I think it's different than, what was it, 2022, when his name was being mentioned for Durant back then. Like, he's coming off a year, he finished sixth in the MVP. He basically carries this team without Tatum. And now he's being, and I get it, Giannis, but he's like, what else I got to do? Right? Like, you know, yeah. Like, do they see me as not on the same level as Giannis, or, you know, a top level player that they're basically going to dangle me out there? And I think, as Brian said, like, you're realizing, like, this iteration of this group probably is just not good enough.
3: Well, and also you have to consider, you can agree, you can disagree. The simple fact is he felt like being second team All NBA was a snub. He felt snubbed that he wasn't a first team All NBA selection. So, you know, his pride, I don't know if it's fair to say his pride is bruised, but he's going to have his, you know, he's going to puff out his chest and maybe put up his dukes. And, like, this is going to be something that the Celtics front office is going to have to deal with.
2: But the conversations I was having with other teams this afternoon and this evening was, if the Bucks chose the Heat package, was who could trade for Jaylen Brown. I'm not going to get into the speculation zone here, because it'll get aggregated and it'll be reports. But, you know, assessing it, I think there's quite a few teams that can make compelling offers for him. None of them, unfortunately, for the Celtics, will have Giannis in them. There's not going to be a player of that caliber coming back. But it's possible Jaylen Brown could land multiple players who could be high-level starters. And I think if you look at what the Celtics, their shortcomings are, they need size. They need interior size. That's part of what Giannis would have brought them. And they could use some, you know, some playmaking. And, you know, they could use always, you know, use some shooting, you know, that team. So, you know, I think, Bobby, they may be able to, you know, and the one thing about the Celtics, they've, under Brad Stevens, they've done a very good job of assessing other teams, you know, pro personnel, basically, finding guys who fit with what they want, you know, going out and getting, you know, whether it's Kristaps Porzingis or even Nimi Keita, going out and seeing players on other teams and saying, this would be, you know, Derek White, for example, these guys would be a good fit. And just as the Heat have backup scenarios, the Celtics are an excellent front office. I'm sure they have backup scenarios now with Jaylen Brown, knowing that once they cross this Rubicon,

0: 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Here we go.
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2: It is Game Night on ESPN Radio and the ESPN app, Sirius XM Channel 80, presented by Progressive Insurance. And we know at some point you're going to want to tap in, so we're just going to throw the number out there for you early, 888-729-3776, 888-SAY-ESPN, because we know you're going to want to talk about and give us your reaction to the player that your team picked tonight in the first round of the 2026 NBA Draft. Tanitra Batiste here with you, along with Andre Snellings. And Dre, this was one of those where it's like Christmas part one and Christmas part two, because around this time last night we got our first Christmas gift in the trade of Giannis Antetokounmpo to the Miami Heat from the Milwaukee Bucks. And of course, we're going to talk about that a little bit later in the show. But here's part two of Christmas for the NBA fan, in that we got round one of the NBA draft. And with the first pick of the draft, AJ DeBonta to the Washington Wizards, and you look at him at number two, Darren Peterson going to the Utah Jazz at number two, and Cameron Boozer going to the Memphis Grizzlies at three. And you got to think those players are going to be expected to be impact players immediately.
3: Absolutely. You know, DeBonta, who wanted to be called by his government name of, I believe it's Anise. Anise DeBonta. You know, he's named after his father. And so for the draft, he wanted to be called by his father's name. He's the number one overall pick. And basically, he and Peterson and Boozer are coming in
2: interchangeable,
3: three of the best kind of prospects we've had in a little bit. You know, Boozer would have been the number one overall pick in a lot of seasons, and he went third, even though he was the player of the year as a freshman in college. But, you know, DeBonta, 6'9", I hear the name Tracy McGrady kind of thrown around for his skill set. You know, Darren Peterson, I've heard upside as high, you know, forgive me, Cam, for saying it, but they're saying as high as like a Kobe Bryant for Peterson. And then,

0: Cameron Boozer. You hear all types of comps, but his pops played in the league for a lot of years and was a 20-10 big man. And by most accounts, the son is better than the father.
1: Yeah, yeah. And here's the thing. I don't think you're overstating it, Dre, when you talk about what that might look like in the future, that comparison to Kobe Bryant, because real talk, we were having this conversation just last night, and this has been the conversation really for the last few weeks, whether or not this 2026 draft class is or could potentially be the best draft class of all time. So to be able to compare with the likes of a Kobe Bryant, I mean, I don't think that that's kind of an overstatement, if you will, if you look at the fact that this was a draft class that's been compared to the likes of those high up, those top three, top five draft classes like 1996. But yeah, when you look at what DiBonzo brings to the table, scoring ability, the size, the fact that he probably has the highest ceiling in the draft, and you really have to think that with what the Washington Wizards are looking to do, they kind of said, hey, here's where we want to go just in terms of the backcourt with what they did with Trae Young in giving him the four-year deal, and now kind of switching gears to saying, here's how we want to round out our front court and what he brings to the table, and they're going to be looking for him to have that immediate impact. And then there's Darren Peterson, a guy that, of course, Dre, many thought, hey, he said, I'm not working out for anyone else. I'm going to work out. I met with the Washington Wizards working out for them because he saw himself as that number one pick. And sometimes that's that chip on your shoulder that'll make you play at an even higher level to kind of show, hey, I believe I'm the number one guy, and I'm going to show it in the way I bring it to the table for the Utah Jazz. But he won't have to do it by himself, because this is a Utah Jazz team that could do some things, because you look at what Ace Bailey was able to do and what he could potentially do with that team. So a nice pickup there with Peterson, as long as he keeps his head in the game as the gifted scorer that he is, being able to be that long-range shot maker for the Jazz. But yeah, you gotta love Cam Boozer, because you just mentioned it. When you think about what Dad was, with all the great the double double that Carlos Boozer was. And then there's Cam, the player of the year. One of the many players and the many moves that the Memphis Grizzlies were able to do here in round one. And you got to love what Boozer brings to the table for that team. And maybe that's one of those teams that we'll talk about a little bit later in this show, just in terms of, hey, they're putting some pieces together. And the fact that he can dominate a game with the strength, with the skill. But maybe the most important and critical thing that Cam Boozer brings to the table is that basketball IQ, the quick mind, the way he's able to make the decisions that he makes on the court coming into his rookie season with the Grizzlies.
0: Yeah, I mean, Boozer is fascinating to me. Jay Billis, who does, you know, a lot of our draft coverage, he wasn't shy about saying, in his opinion, Boozer is the best player in the draft right now.
1: Yeah.
0: That DiBonzo or Peterson might have a higher ceiling, but that right now, Boozer is a better basketball player. And that's a heck of a statement to make, considering that Boozer is a freshman, right? Like,
1: yes,
0: just
1: yes.
0: Like the other two, he's a freshman, so he's still going to be getting better. It's not like his father, you know, Carlos Boozer, his father. He was a 2010 guy at Duke, but he also was an upperclassman when he came into the league. And
1: sure.
0: The expectation, that's why he was a second-round pick, was that, well, he's already tapped out his potential. And then, of course, that wasn't true, because he was a great player for a lot of years at the pro level. But, you know, Cameron Boozer, he's still just a freshman himself. He's still getting better. And if he's already the best of them right now, at the very least, you know, upside and athleticism are amazing things, but Cam Boozer could potentially end up being the best player out of this class. And we haven't even mentioned Caleb Wilson, who was the fourth of what they considered kind of the big four. He goes to the Bulls with the fourth pick, and he's right there as well.
1: Yeah, very interested to see how it works out for him. Obviously, we didn't get to see the potential in terms of him being able to play into March Madness this past season, but ultimately, we know what Caleb Wilson is capable of doing, and as long as he's 100%, it's going to be a good look for him and for the Chicago Bulls. But the reason that the 2026 class is even in the conversation as potentially being the best draft class ever isn't just because of what we see in talent at the top of this draft, but also just how deep this draft is in terms of potential high impact players. So next we're going to talk about the first round of the NBA draft and continue to break that down, looking at the schedules and who, or the selections rather, and who may be the best fit. Andre Snelling's along with Tanitra Batista on Game Night on ESPN Radio and the ESPN app.
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4: Good afternoon. This is Paul Keels. The NCAA Division I Cabinet today approved a five-year eligibility model that means college athletes will get 5 years, eliminating the need for redshirts and waivers. Those who just completed a fourth year without a redshirt remaining will not get an extra year. Speaking of college athletics, Ohio State today announcing that former head football coach Jim Tressel, now the lieutenant governor of Ohio, will be placed in the Ohio Stadium Ring of Honor. That will be on the Buckeye season opening game September 5th against Ball State. The NFL today decided against holding a supplemental draft, which will leave quarterback Brendan Sorsby in limbo for 2026. The league felt Sorsby's presence would contain game credibility issues and distractions following his admissions of gambling on sports, including college football, while a player at Indiana. Cleveland Guardians look to snap a two-game losing streak when they continue in Chicago tonight against a White Sox team that they are tied for first place with in the American League Central. Parker Messick on the mound for the Guardians tonight. Sean Burke will pitch for the White Sox. Cincinnati Reds play the second of their series at home against NL Central leading Milwaukee tonight. Brandon Sproat pitching for the Brewers against the Reds' Nick Lodolo. Cincinnati today activated shortstop Ellie De La Cruz from the injured list. Reed been out with a hamstring injury. Outfielder Will Benson sent down to AAA Louisville. Meanwhile, the NBA draft is tonight. A.J. DeBanza and Darren Peterson expected to be the first players taken. Washington picks first. Cleveland will go 29th. This is the Ohio News Network.
5: Your Skynet overnight forecast calls for clear skies, a low of 55 degrees. Wednesday should be another nice day with sunshine, a high of 79 and calm winds. For Wednesday night, in the overnight hours, a chance of showers or thunderstorms, mostly cloudy, a low of 61. Thursday, the chance of showers or thunderstorms continues in the morning, partly sunny with a high near 80. For Skynet weather, I'm Max Crenshaw, ESPN Radio 1430 AM at 105.7 FM.
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0: And it's been a fun night so far, an interesting night so far as well, because again, this 2026 draft class, very intriguing, being so, not just so top heavy, but also a lot of depth, 1 to 30. It's game night on ESPN Radio and the ESPN app, SiriusXM Channel 80, presented by Progressive Insurance. Andre Snellings, along with Tanitra Batiste, here with you tonight, breaking down this NBA draft round one. And a little news before we get back to some of our impact players from the round, Shams Charania, our own, reporting that the Phoenix Suns sent number 47 among the 3 second rounders to New York, according to sources. Knicks now add that 47th pick to 31-55 on Wednesday night. They're now on the clock, having already received offers of future draft assets for 31, and they intend to move the pick prior to the start of night two of the draft. Translation, the Knicks are not finished reshuffling some things in their quest for back-to-back titles. But nonetheless, we look at the top of the draft, and of course, AJ DeBonta going to the Washington Wizards. And this was one of those where that number one pick could have gone any number of ways. DeBonta, Darren Peterson, even Cameron Boozer, your player of the year in college basketball last year. But our ESPN NBA analyst Jay Billis thought about DeBonta and that ceiling and what he brings to this Washington Wizards team.
1: And the mentality of a true pro. And he's the first freshman, he averaged 25 a game, Malika, and the first freshman to lead the nation in scoring in a quarter century. He's built for the NBA. All his measurables, he's 6'8", he's got a 7-foot wingspan. All the athletic tools. He had the fourth best max vertical at the combine. He attacks downhill. He's a three-level scorer that's continuing to improve his three-point accuracy. But where he is devastating is at the mid-range. With those long strides, he can make NBA-level shots right now oversized. He can post, he can back you in, and shoot over the top. His mid-range game is elite. And he's also got open court abilities. Excellent in transition. And he can get to the foul line. He led the NCAA in free throw attempts. And when Richie Saunders, one of BYU's top scorers and best shooter, went out this year, he increased his productivity in his absence against much more focused defense to stop him. I think he can be an excellent defender. He's still working on that, but he's got all the tools to be a great NBA player.
0: And Dre, you got to know that the Washington Wizards hope that what Jay Billis is saying comes to fruition, and comes to fruition quickly after that franchise has endured losing nearly 200 games over the last three seasons.
2: Absolutely. And, you know, with a player like DeBonta, now that the draft has happened, we don't have to just look at like player comps or what was he in college. You start looking at the team he's joining. So he's going to be on the Wizards. We know they just traded for Trae Young this season, and they just signed him to a huge extension in the last couple of days. And of course, Anthony Davis. They were hoping that Young and Davis would be their kind of veteran anchor, all-star caliber players. But they're hoping that DeBonta is their superstar of the future. Yeah. That's who they would like to build around. And so part of the reason it seems like that DeBonta was the pick instead of Peterson, when they were both considered maybe similar as far as their upside goes, is that DeBonta just fits in with that core, right? Like Trae Young plays the point, and Peterson has said that he ultimately would like to develop into a point guard. That's not the case with DeBonta. He's their star small forward, plug and play. He and Anthony Davis, as long as health allows, is their front court. Alex Saar, the number two overall pick a couple years ago, who's been had a very strong first couple seasons in the NBA. He's their starting center. And then you got Trae Young in the backcourt. So this is a Wizards team that I think a lot of people think could potentially challenge for a playoff spot or even better as soon as this season if all of those pieces come together.
0: Yeah, and then you got some players as you kind of go down the board who are going to potentially put their teams in a better position as well. And you got to think, one of the ones that kind of stuck out to me, and I know we're going to talk a little bit about this, but yeah, you look at, for example, a Yaxel Lindeborg going to the Dallas Mavericks after, of course, the Dusty May hire, and it's just really interesting to kind of think about where this team kind of looks for itself to improve this upcoming season, and kind of looking at all of the players that can make that immediate impact. You look at him, you look at a Darius Acuff Jr. Going to the Kings, if you will, or and excuse me, Lindenborg going to the Golden State Warriors and what he could potentially be in terms of maybe, and I use this term loosely, by the way, but maybe being under the tutelage of like a Draymond Green, or kind of seeing, is that going to push Dre to be to see kind of the clock being ticking at him, or an Oklahoma City Thunder? We always talk about them being a team that just kind of has an embarrassment of riches when it comes to the draft, and whether or not they got a guy in a Demara who might be the answer, sort of the kryptonite to for Victor Wembanyama, that unfortunately Chet Holmgren could not be this past season. But ultimately, you got a lot of players potentially from this first round, this opening night, that could be in the starting lineups maybe sooner rather than later, that Tim Legler, ESPN NBA analyst, talked about on SportsCenter with Scott Van Pelt.
3: How about all the way through? I mean, even as we're sitting here, this last pick of the first round, Koa Pete, is a guy that I'm watching film on and I'm just loving. And he goes with the 30th pick. You're talking about a guy that's NBA ready physically right now. So I think, Scott, it really extended all the way throughout the entire first round. There were some surprises late with some of the trades, because I thought some teams actually picked players that would have really worked well for them. And then we find out, you know, minutes later, they're on the move somewhere else. So there were some surprises later, but most of those teams are top flight teams, and for whatever reason, they got other plans in mind. But there are a lot of guys that are going to be in opening night rotations from the first round of this draft.
2: Yeah, I mean, you know, to your point and Legs's point, the reason that this draft is considered historic is because it's so deep. It's got so much depth. And as you were kind of running through some of the big names, the University of Michigan player that ended up with Coach May with the Mavericks is Morez Johnson Jr. You know, my Michigan Wolverines, you know, I'm they're my alma mater. And so, you know, but yeah, he's joining his former coach, but he's also looking to be the front court mate with last year's number one overall pick, Cooper Flagg, as the Mavericks try to, like, develop their team into the future. And I feel like that's a common story with all of these players. They're going to situations where they can contribute right away. You know, the other Wolverine that you mentioned, Lindenborg, going to the Golden State Warriors. They, part of the reason that he was appealing is not normally what you hear. Most of the lottery picks were freshmen, one and done guys. They're 19 years old. Well, Lindenborg is 20, almost, he's going to be 24 by the time the season starts. Yeah. But he's going to a Warriors team that wants a player to contribute right now. And so he can come in and be an impact guy early. And I guess the last guy that you mentioned that I really want to kind of shine a light on, Darius Acuff Jr.
0: Yeah.
2: He's, you know, I'll be putting out an article about the draft, two articles actually tomorrow. One talking about kind of the fantasy impact of the look for players, and the other looking early at the rookie of the year race from a betting perspective. And for me, Darius Acuff Jr. looks like he could be maybe the best value bet on the board, because guys like DeBonta and Peterson and Boozer, I would imagine, will have the shortest odds. But Acuff went to a Sacramento Kings team that really needs a player like him. He could be starting and putting up big numbers right away, and he'll probably have longer odds when it comes to betting for rookie of the year. So Acuff is one I'm definitely going to be keeping an eye on.
0: Yeah, and just kind of looking at Ademari, you don't really know what's going to happen with Isaiah Hartenstein and whether or not we'll see him in an Oklahoma City Thunder uniform next season. So ultimately, you got a guy in Mara that they could put in that front court, who maybe isn't starting but may get starter minutes and could be a big contributor for what the Thunder are trying to do in getting back to the NBA Finals. Coming up next, will any of the players tonight make an impact in the Eastern Conference? We give our outlook on everything next. It's Andre Snellings and Tanitra Batiste. It's Game Night on ESPN Radio, the ESPN app, Sirius XM Channel 80, presented by Progressive Insurance on an NBA Draft Night 2026.
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10: Take his talents to South Beach. The Milwaukee Bucks, via player rights received in that deal with Miami, select Nate Ament, the forward from Tennessee. Over to the NFL, QB Brendan Sorsby will not play in the NFL in 2026 as the league has elected not to hold a supplemental draft. The decision came down to rights to decide whether to hold that supplemental draft for the CBA, as league officials believed it would ultimately become a distraction to teams through training camp. Sorsby, of course, admitted to betting thousands of times on college and pro sports, including Indiana football, while he was on the team. More game night coming up with Andre Snellings and me.
11: Coming up on the Wednesday edition of Unsportsmanlike with Evan Cohen, Chris Canty, and me, Michelle Smallman. We'll continue to react to the fallout of the Bucks trading Giannis to the Heat and how it will impact the rest of the NBA offseason. It's Unsportsmanlike, 6 a.m. Eastern, right here on ESPN Radio, ESPN 2, and ESPNU.
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10: 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And as I mentioned in the update, AJ DeBonsa goes to the Wizards as the number one overall pick, the forward out of BYU. And our own Lisa Salters caught up with AJ to talk a little bit about being the number one overall selection for the 2026 draft.
14: AJ, you wanted to be the number one pick.
15: Yeah.
14: You are now the number one pick. Just what does it feel like when your childhood dream comes true?
15: It just means a lot. Obviously, it's just a stepping stone. Obviously, I have a lot more work to do, but a testament to all my hard work and all the discipline and sacrifices that I made.
14: You go by AJ.
15: Yeah.
14: But you wanted to be announced tonight as the number one pick.
15: Yeah.
14: By the name, your formal name that you share with your father, Anise.
15: Yeah.
14: Why did you want to do that?
15: I mean, everything I do is for him. And this name he gave me is really his name because he's senior. So I also want to honor him this day, too.
14: Now, introduce us to who you have up here with
15: you. This is my older sister, Samara, and my younger sister, Jasmine.
14: What does it mean to you guys to see your brother realizing his dream like this?
16: It's so crazy because it's like, when we were younger, you used to see him in the backyard, you know, playing basketball. And now he's the number one pick for the NBA. Like, he's come so far.
14: He's your knucklehead little brother,
16: yes,
14: right?
16: And
14: now he's the number one pick in the draft. How do you reconcile that?
16: It's just crazy because it's like,

0: He's worked really hard for this moment, and I'm so proud of him. You know, he knows that. He knows I'm proud.
1: Congratulations to all of you guys.
2: Yeah, proud moment for the DeBonta family overall. But listen, should be a proud moment for the Washington Wizards as well, because it comes on the heels of the announcement that they signed Trae Young to remain in Washington on a four-year deal. So, you know, just in looking at them having Trae Young and hopefully a healthy Anthony Davis, now they add DeBonta to the mix. And you got to think, in Alex Starr having a better year, you know, continuing to improve in what he's able to bring to the table for the Wizards. When you look at what happened over in the West the last couple of seasons, particularly with the San Antonio Spurs, where you see that team get to the NBA Finals on the strength of players that they've drafted the last couple of seasons, and even the Oklahoma City Thunder, although the main cog in the wheel, Shai Gilgeous-Alexander, wasn't drafted by that team, but you look at so many other players that have been so critical, were so critical to their championship run, even down to a Jalen Williams, who you saw how critical it was when they didn't have him on the court for this year's run. You never know. This type of player could potentially be a game changer. And I wouldn't say we'd have a conversation about the Wizards as an Eastern Conference contender to be maybe in the top four or the top six, but certainly there's every possibility that maybe we're having a conversation about the Wizards being that team who find themselves coming out of being cellar dwellers and getting these young players to play with some of these key veterans and maybe getting themselves into the conversation about getting back to the postseason.
3: Absolutely. I mean, when you look at, you know, the Eastern Conference, right? And you look at just the last few years in the NBA. You mentioned the Spurs, how they were a lottery team just the season before last, right?
2: Yeah.
3: And then this past season, they end up going to the NBA Finals. And, you know, a team like, say, the Detroit Pistons, they were the number one seed in the East last season. And that was ahead of schedule. You know, they jumped up into the playoffs the year before from the lottery, and they're now they're in the conference finals. So when you're looking for teams like that that are deep in the lottery but they could jump up to the top, you're looking for teams that get the chance to bring in franchise-changing talent. And the Wizards, during this past season, they already traded for two All-Stars, right? They traded, you know, they brought in Trae Young. They brought in Anthony Davis. Injuries and situations on their previous team kind of maybe made them more available than you would typically expect. But they already brought in two All-Stars that they'll be basically playing for the first time this season. And then, oh, by the way, you bring in A.J. DeBonta, arguably the best player in this draft with arguably the best upside, the number one overall pick. And, yeah, you're looking at a team that could skip some steps. That instead of going, they had 17 wins last season, instead of saying, well, maybe we can hope for 25 wins or 30 wins this season, they're legitimately, I would think, coming into this season expecting to be in the postseason at the least. And I'm sure they would prefer to aim for the playoffs.
2: Yeah, and then you look at a team where, and there may be some teams out there like the Atlanta Hawks, for example, who really surged in the second half of last season and found themselves finally out of playing hell after the last three or so seasons of being there, get into that top six position. And if they're not known for anything else, Dre, they're known for being a team other than that one game that the San Antonio Spurs were able to take. But they were the team that beat the New York Knicks twice and actually were probably responsible for the rest of the run, because it made Mike Brown go back to the drawing board and say, hey, how do we reset this team? And here they are, reset it with Karl Anthony Towns, and we know the rest of the story. But my point there being, the Hawks are finally in a position where they are in the conversation about being legitimate contenders to make noise, but not satisfied with where they were at the end of last season, saying, hey, we want to do some things to kind of put ourselves in a little bit better position to contend. And although I will say, when you look at the Hawks and you look at the front court, they're certainly a team that is loaded when it comes to the front court. But again, you also look at a guy in Zubi Ejiofor who may be able to do some of the things against the likes of the New York Knicks that maybe an Onyeka Okongwu was not able to do. So maybe there's some complementary pieces there that could happen when you look at Zubi. But in addition to that, you kind of see where the Atlanta Hawks are looking and what they need to do and just the guard talent and what they needed to accomplish in this draft. Our ESPN NBA analyst Tim Legler talks about what this team needed to do in the backcourt as well.
4: They need additional guard talent in Atlanta, and they just got it because they don't have a lot of playmaking outside C.J. McCollum. He's going to provide some of that. He's a willing passer, but if you put a defensive lineup out there with Dyson Daniels, Nikhil Alexander-Walker, and Kingston Flemings, that's top tier in the NBA for ball pressure. He's going to a really good situation, a team that wants to win now.
2: Yeah, I got to tell you, and Dre, let me just say this because I want you to chime in as well, but I got to tell you, this was the one where all of what Tim Legler said, but that dude has that dog in him.
3: Yeah.
2: And this is a team that, having covered the Hawks, that was the first beat I ever covered here in Atlanta. That's probably the thing that stands out for me the most. But wanted to hear your thoughts as well on Kingston Flemings as one of those guys that the Hawks are adding to a very talented backcourt.
3: Yeah, absolutely. So the Hawks, you know, they traded away Trae Young, brought back C.J. McCollum, who's a veteran player, but he made a big impact on the team down the stretch, and they just assigned him to an extension. But he's in his 30s. And, you know, yes. Nikhil Alexander-Walker, they were running him at the two, and he won, I believe, the most improved player in the NBA this season. You know,
2: yeah.
3: Now he's known for his play more than just being Shai Gilgeous-Alexander's first cousin. But they still needed more, you know, to Legs' point, they still needed more help in the backcourt. Flemings comes in, to your point, he brings that dog with him. I love how he plays. They talked a lot tonight on the draft about how Derrick Rose was his favorite player, and
2: yeah,
3: he kind of tries to pattern his game after Derrick Rose. He's super nice with his handle. He's shifty. You know, he's very quick, kind of deceptive athlete, and he's good on defense as well. And I think that'll get him some playing time early on, and that's what Legs was talking about in that clip. He can come in and he's got buckets. Like, on the same night last season, right, you know, DeBonsa dropped, I want to say, 43. Keaton Wagler from Illinois, who ended up going to the Clippers at 5, dropped 46. And Fleming dropped 42 against Texas Tech.
2: Yes.
3: So, you know, he's got buckets, but more than that, he's got a defensive mindset, he's got heart, and he could come in and contribute maybe as a sixth man initially, but ultimately, I think the Hawks would like him to be their point guard of the future.
2: Yeah, and considered to be the best all-around athlete amongst those first-round guards. Talked about him being explosive downhill, the floor leader, the willing defender. I think that's such an important piece there. And Dre, too, you mentioned Nikhil Alexander-Walker. I want to throw Dyson Daniels in there as well, because you're talking about the fact that Quinn Snyder was able to coach up the last two most improved players in the NBA for 2024-25 and 25-26. Dyson Daniels, one of the kind of forgotten guys in a deal with the New Orleans Pelicans, who ends up being that most improved player. One of those guys, nobody knew what Keel was going to be, right? You saw flashes of it with the Timberwolves, but man, was Quinn Snyder able to do a yeoman's job in getting him to be where he was by the end of this season. So yeah, you got to think the opportunity is there for him to get even more out of a Kingston Flemings, and I know that there's going to be excitement around a guy who, from the gate, you mentioned that as well, is willing to be someone who plays unselfishly at both ends of the court. Know that that's going to be so important if the Hawks want to make that leap and be in the conversation with the New York Knicks, with the Detroit Pistons, with the Cleveland Cavaliers, the Boston Celtics come next season. Coming up next, who's that team who could potentially take a leap like we saw in the representative for the Western Conference in the NBA Finals this past season? Andre Snelling's along with Tanitra Batista. It's Game Night on ESPN Radio and the ESPN app.
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2: Along with Tanitra Batiste. And you got to think, when you look at what we've seen so far tonight, a Darren Peterson going to the Utah Jazz, linking up with Ace Bailey, that should improve the Jazz's chances to maybe make some noise with their selection through the draft. And again, think about what the Spurs were able to do, even the Oklahoma City Thunder, with many of their picks being a key part of their turnaround and their run to the championship. I mean, you look at the picks tonight, and even the Mavs, maybe making a leap themselves with their ability that may come in Cooper Flagg's second season, there may be a possibility for a team to also have that kind of turnaround like we saw in the San Antonio Spurs, that may be sooner rather than later. What do you kind of see in that possibility maybe starting in the West and maybe moving into the East in terms of a team that maybe with how they put their stamp on round one, at least, of the 2026 draft, maybe we see something like that happen to that team this season.
3: So, you know, I feel like I got to take a little bit of the foot off the gas just because the Spurs went from the lottery to the finals. I don't see none of these teams going to the finals next year, you know. But yeah. But the Spurs went to the final in Wimby's third season, right? And so if we're talking about teams that what happened tonight could be on the trajectory, to go on the way up, and particularly if we're starting off talking in the West, then yeah, you look at a team like the Utah Jazz. They've been down for quite a while, but they've been starting to stack some talent, right? You know, they've had Lauri Markkanen. He's been their leading scorer for the last few years. Last year, Keontae George really stepped up in the backcourt. They drafted Ace Bailey, who was considered one of the most talented players in last year's draft, and they drafted him even though he wouldn't work out for them, but now he's, you know, part of their core for the future. And then you add in a Darren Peterson, who a lot of people felt like may have been the highest upside player in this draft, and you know, with upside that extends up to potential future MVP of the league. And then, oh, by the way, they traded for Jaren Jackson late in the season. They had Walker Kessler, who was an impressive kind of defensive-minded big man center, who got hurt early in the season. And all of a sudden, you're like, man, at every position, they've got a really interesting player. You know, Bryce Sensabaugh coming off the bench. So I look at this Jazz team, and to me, they feel like a team that at the very least should go from we are in constant rebuild, not really worrying about winning and instead worrying about developing players, into a team that should be looking to try to get to the postseason, at least the play-in, as soon as this season.
2: And I kind of like a team that's going to be impacted by your favorite team, player and coach from your favorite team, as well as your alma mater, Michigan. I mean, the Mavs, it was a tough go. Finished 12th in the West last season with 26-56. But okay, let's just give that a little bit of a caveat in that you had constant injuries that creeped up. Kyrie Irving missing the entire year. You had Anthony Davis, who only contributed 20 games. And then you had Derek Lively II, 7 games due to season-ending injury. So when you think about that, and if those players are able to come back and be healthy and contribute for this Mavericks team, a Cooper Flagg that you hope will take a leap in his second season, a reset with Dusty May now at the helm, and adding Merez Johnson Jr. to the mix, this could be a team. Again, I like how we put a little caveat in it, or a disclaimer, saying we're not saying that the Mavericks are going to bolt up to the number one or two position in the West, but what we are saying is maybe with the likes of what the Mavs were able to do in this first round of the draft, coupled with the fact that they can maybe have their players healthy, then maybe they at least get back into the conversation of getting back into the postseason, maybe a la the play-in round.
3: Yeah, absolutely. You know, I think that Kyrie Irving coming back next season, they're just adding, you know, an all-star championship level player. It's almost like they traded for him this offseason, right? Cooper Flagg's never played with him. Two dookies that you know, should be able to get out there and just at that level make the team better than it was before. And then, yeah, they had a strong draft. They bring in Merez Johnson. And you look at the team and you're like, you know what? This is a team that could make some noise. Another team that they're maybe further away from making noise, and a lot will depend on what they do from here, but I really like what they got in the draft, and that's the Memphis Grizzlies with Cameron Boozer. The thought that in this historic level draft class, Boozer might be the best overall player right now, and he's still only 18 years old. Like, he's not even 19 yet. And so, like, the Grizzlies, they've traded away a lot of the players that they had the last time that they made it to the playoffs. The one that they haven't traded yet, Ja Morant, all of the rumors suggest that he could go as well. So I don't really know what to expect their lineup to look like once the season starts. But, you know, they had Zach Edey, a rookie, you know, last season, second-year guy, I guess, who was starting to play well before he dealt with injuries. I really like Boozer as kind of the centerpiece. And then they just had a bunch of guys that you didn't really know who they were if you weren't paying a lot of attention, but that just stepped in and could get buckets. You know, Jerome was injured most of the season, but they brought him in last season, and he was a bucket getter. You know, Cedric Coward was somebody that you know, was a young player that showed some promise. Jalen Wells, same.
2: Jalen Wells, not a bad season from him either.
3: Yep. Yeah. So, you know, I like the Grizzlies.

0: again, I don't think they're aiming for the playoffs this season, but this feels like the kind of move that's now they're on the upward trajectory.
1: Yeah, and I think, too, where it's probably a win for the league as well is, think about this. When the New York Knicks were crowned NBA champions, we realized, and not that we didn't already know, but it was kind of like you kind of look back, right, at the last decade, and you're seeing 9 championships were claimed by 8 different franchises. And when you kind of look across that list of teams, taking out the Knicks for just a moment, but you look at the Thunder and you look at the Nuggets, and sometimes we low-key forget with the Celtics as well, but I'll throw the Celtics in there too. Those are 3 teams, and of course the Golden State Warriors, but those are 3 teams, those are 4 franchises that legitimately built their way up through the draft. Sure, they went out into free agency and got some of the finishing pieces to complete the puzzle, but ultimately those are teams that are prime examples of how you can build in the draft. And in the case of, say, an Oklahoma City Thunder, I know with the Nuggets, maybe it took a little bit longer, maybe around 7 or 8 years for you to kind of see it come to fruition. But there are some teams kind of mixed in those champions over the last decade that show you, to your point, it may not be this year, and there may not be a seismic turnaround that you saw from the Spurs, where it's Wemby's year 3 and they're going to the NBA Finals, but those turnarounds are legitimately possible because we've seen parity at even the highest level, the NBA Finals. So there's no reason not to think that there could be a team out there that could be your next, shall we say, version of the 2025-26 San Antonio Spurs.
0: Absolutely. And, you know, we've been talking about the West, but if we go back to the previous segment where we were talking about the East.
1: Yeah.
0: And like, a team like the Hawks isn't, you know, like, they do feel like a team that if maybe they're not the next Spurs, maybe they're the next Pistons. Like, they could be the next team that goes from, okay, they were a playoff-level team that finished last season strong. They could use that momentum and the talent they brought in to jump up to fighting for the Eastern Conference, not just getting into the playoffs. Or a team like the Wizards, who, you know, brought in some all-stars and the number one overall pick and can jump into the playoff picture. You know, things can change in a hurry.
1: Indeed, indeed. And, yeah, we're still looking to see, even across the next 24 hours, how some of the moves that are going to be made with some of those veterans, like a Ja Morant that you mentioned, may also kind of change how things go, or may cause some shifts over in the West. Speaking of, the West is always the wildest between the two conferences in the NBA. We'll see what the draft may do to shake it up. It's a game night on ESPN Radio and the ESPN app.
2: 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It's Unsportsmanlike, 6 a.m. Eastern, right here on ESPN Radio, ESPN2, and ESPNU.
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4: Good afternoon. This is Paul Keels. The NCAA Division I Cabinet today approved a 5-year eligibility model that means college athletes will get 5 years, eliminating the need for redshirts and waivers. Those who just completed a 4th year without a redshirt remaining will not get an extra year. Speaking of college athletics, Ohio State today announcing that former head football coach Jim Tressel, now the lieutenant governor of Ohio, will be placed in the Ohio Stadium Ring of Honor. That will be on the Buckeye season opening game September 5th against Ball State. The NFL today decided against holding a supplemental draft, which will leave quarterback Brendan Sorsby in limbo for 2026. The league felt Sorsby's presence would contain game credibility issues and distractions following his admissions of gambling on sports, including college football, while a player at Indiana. Cleveland Guardians look to snap a two-game losing streak when they continue in Chicago tonight against a White Sox team that they are tied for first place with in the American League Central. Parker Messick on the mound for the Guardians tonight. Sean Burke will pitch for the White Sox. Cincinnati Reds play the second of their series at home against NL Central leading Milwaukee tonight. Brandon Sproat pitching for the Brewers against the Reds' Nick Lodolo. Cincinnati today activated shortstop Ellie De La Cruz from the injured list. Reed been out with a hamstring injury. Outfielder Will Benson sent down to AAA Louisville. Meanwhile, the NBA draft is tonight. A.J. DeBanza and Darren Peterson expected to be the first players taken. Washington picks first. Cleveland will go 29th. This is the Ohio News Network.
5: Your Skynet overnight forecast calls for clear skies, a low of 55 degrees. Wednesday should be another nice day with sunshine, a high of 79 and calm winds. For Wednesday night, in the overnight hours, a chance of showers or thunderstorms, mostly cloudy, a low of 61. Thursday, the chance of showers or thunderstorms continues in the morning, partly sunny with a high near 80. For Skynet weather, I'm Max Crenshaw, ESPN Radio 1430 AM at 105.7 FM.
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1: South Beach, the Milwaukee Bucks, via player rights received in that deal with Miami select Nate Amendt, the forward from Tennessee. And in WNBA action tonight, a preview of the Commissioner's Cup final. Breonna Stewart dropped 29 points to lead the New York Liberty to an 87-76 win over the Las Vegas Aces. More game night coming up with Andre Snellings and me.
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1: 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This was SportsCenter. It's presented by Gusto. And listen, this is what you love about this time of the year, right? It's the free agency period kicking off for the NBA. It's draft night, and every team is thinking, hey, they have an opportunity. But NBA Commissioner Adam Silver on the NBA draft on ESPN Radio talked about the fact that he really likes and appreciates that more teams really do have an opportunity to compete.
11: Although you had one of the smallest markets in the league and the largest market, it wasn't billed as small versus large market. if anything, okay, it was, you know, Wemby, you know, against Jalen and the Knicks or whatever else. And lots of great storylines around it, but not small market versus big market, which is what we've been hoping for with these successive CBAs, more parity of opportunity, the whole cap system we have. And I think even from a player standpoint, when Wemby got drafted by San Antonio, nobody said, ah, poor him, he's in a small market, he won't, you know. Instead, it's San Antonio. I mean, everybody recognized they have experience with big men, they have experience with international players. He's obviously thriving there, and that wasn't the storyline at all. And I think that has a lot to do with why we've had so many different champions. And by the way, that doesn't mean that we're not looking for to have repeats champions. It just means that everyone has an opportunity to truly compete. And I actually think that some of the systems we're making in the draft lottery will help that as well.
1: Yeah, Dre, I mean, you have to love the fact that we're having a conversation as we talk about the East and the West and potential contenders, and having the Toronto Raptors, of course, who were fifth in the regular season over in the East, ending the 2025-26 season. But then you look over in the West, and at the top of the West, you're talking about the Oklahoma City Thunder, the San Antonio Spurs, the Denver Nuggets, and the fact that these are teams that are continuing to retool a la the draft and putting themselves in position to continue to be those top contenders.
0: Yeah, I mean, the West was considered the power conference all season, right? Yeah. Like the Knicks, went on their William Wallace routine in the playoffs earned the first championship in New York in 53 years, but the West was supposed to be where the power was. And so you've got the Thunder, who won the championship, you know, the season before last. You've got the Spurs that appear to be right there and ready to compete for the next 5 to 10 championships if they all stay healthy. You've got a team like the Nuggets, who is a recent champion and was a 3 seed in the West last year. You've got the Lakers. We don't really know what they're going to do with LeBron and Austin Reeves, but, you know, they've got Luka Doncic. So, I mean, all of these teams were in the mix. That was just the top four. The Houston Rockets, last season, they played the whole year without Fred VanVleet, their starting point guard, and now they get him back on a team that won 52 games without him last year. They could get back into the mix. The Timberwolves, they just traded away Julius Randle in a move to kind of create some more space. But they did that so they could re-sign Ayo Dosunmu, who was showing signs of stardom and a potential star backcourt mate to Anthony Edwards with the Timberwolves. So it's like there are so many teams in the West that were already established that you feel like could be contending for the next several years. And that's not even getting into the talent from this draft that's coming into the Western Conference, and that, again, may not lead to a Western Finals this season, but could be, earning MVP-type honors and leading teams on deep playoff runs in the next handful of years.
1: Yeah, and you think about Darren Peterson, right? And and very intriguing to see what he's able to do with Ace Bailey, and maybe pulled the Utah Jazz, who seem to have been in perpetual developmental mode for the last couple of years. Now, maybe they're in a position to finally put some of that development of their younger players to the test to see if they can get themselves out of the very bottom, the cellar dwellers of the Western Conference, to see if maybe they can put themselves in contention. And then, like you said, you've got the Memphis Grizzlies, who did some moves this first night of the NBA draft and may still be looking to do moves, of course, from a veteran perspective in what they ultimately decide to do with a Ja Morant. But they've got some possibilities. And then you've got the Mavericks, who, hey, if not for those injuries, maybe we're talking about them being on a little bit more of a continuum like we saw them a couple seasons ago when they found themselves going to the NBA Finals. So again, you've got opportunity there in the West where these teams that not just at the top of the West, but you have teams that even were kind of middling that found themselves, that may find themselves back in the conversation of contending in the postseason. But our ESPN college basketball analyst on the NBA draft on ESPN Radio, Seth Greenberg, talked about what exactly the Jazz will need to see and get out of Darren Peterson in order for them maybe to reposition themselves in the conversation.
12: He's got to forget about being what position he plays. Just he needs to go out and hoop. He needs just to be a basketball player because his basketball skill set is so, so unique because he is a very good passer. He does see plays. He can score on three levels. And he is competitive defensive. That 6'10 wingspan, if you go watch tape, he gets a hand on a ton of balls.
0: Yeah. I mean, to me, Darren Peterson is maybe the most interesting player in this draft. Yeah. When I brought him up earlier, I thought it was really interesting because I kind of apologized before I gave the Kobe Bryant comparison that I've heard multiple of our analysts make on the air as his potential upside, you know, but both you at the time and our producer Cam, who is a huge Kobe and Laker fan.
1: Yes.
0: You know, Cam during that commercial said, you know what, I wasn't mad at the comp. Yeah. And to me, that was the biggest compliment I think that Darren Peterson could have gotten, is that a huge Kobe Bryant fan looks at how he plays and says, you know what, I can see the comparisons. And so, you know, but then there were so many questions about how he, you know, his availability at the college level and whether he wants it, quote unquote, as bad as some of the other top prospects because of how he, you know, he had the cramping issues and there were games he was pulling himself out of. But I did see Kendrick Perkins, who's one of our analysts that gave Kobe Bryant as his potential ceiling. He said last season didn't really faze him. This is Perk talking, because essentially he thinks that Peterson should have been should have been able to go straight from high school to the pros, and that he may have never wanted to go to college in the first place. And so maybe what he was doing last season isn't representative of who he'll be in the pros. I think there's mystery around that. I think that's a lot of the debate that's been around him. But if he is as good as people think he is, and what he's shown flashes of both in high school and, you know, at least in snippets at the college level, then this Utah Jazz team could get interesting in a hurry because they've got legitimate talent at all five starting spots, and that's not even including Ace Bailey, last year's top pick, as a starter. Because, you know, you got Keontae George, Larry Markkinen, Jaren Jackson Jr., Walker Kessler, then Ace Bailey and Darren Peterson, one of them as a starter and one of them coming off the bench. That's a lot of talent on a young team.
1: Yeah. I think you make a great point about some of those pieces where maybe, and I said it as well, maybe we're now kind of coming out of that developmental stage, and maybe you're looking at who can show and prove, who can maybe look like they've taken a step. And when that comment came up that you mentioned about Darren Peterson, or what Kendrick Perkins said about Darren Peterson, it kind of harkened back to something Trae Young said a long time ago about the regular season versus the playoffs and just kind of the boredom. And maybe just at times, Darren Peterson, he just tapped in and tapped out because that wasn't where the interest lies, to be honest. This is a guy who went to college because you kind of have to go 1 year, done, then you get to where you really want to be, the NBA. Now, once you get here, you got to show what everybody thinks you can do. So that's kind of what the Utah Jazz are banking on. But with this kind of roster that the Utah Jazz have, and you look at a Jaren Jackson, for example, and what he might be able to do. And, you know, he even tweeted out a message or posted in his Instagram story and said, hey, Darren Peterson, you deserve it. Now, cook. Mm-hmm. So that tells you there's a hunger there for Jaren Jackson and what he wants to be able, what he'd like to do with this team. And then you look at Lauri Markkanen, a guy where the question has been, Lauri Markkanen, you know, what does he do? Does he stay? Does he go? Like, what happens there? So I think that there are definitely possibilities for this Utah Jazz team. Again, we're not saying that they're going to overnight go from the very bottom of the Western Conference, from the very top, or even into the top six. But the question is, will the addition of Darren Peterson, put them in a position to at least get into the play-in round and show that they're taking a move or making a move to maybe take a step to getting back to the top of the West? Well, we're going to go all the way up when we return. We've talked all about the NBA draft. Round one has been an absolute movie for 2026. This is Game Night on ESPN Radio and the ESPN app. Andre Snelling's Anthony Trebatiste wrapping up your first round of the NBA draft.
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4: Good afternoon. This is Paul Keels, the NCAA Division I Cabinet. Today approved a five-year eligibility model that means college athletes will get 5 years, eliminating the need for redshirts and waivers. Those who just completed a fourth year without a redshirt remaining will not get an extra year. Speaking of college athletics, Ohio State today announcing that former head football coach Jim Tressel, now the lieutenant governor of Ohio, will be placed in the Ohio Stadium Ring of Honor. That will be on the Buckeye season opening game September 5th against Ball State. The NFL today decided against holding a supplemental draft, which will leave quarterback Brendan Sorsby in limbo for 2026. The league felt Sorsby's presence would contain game credibility issues and distractions following his admissions of gambling on sports, including college football, while a player at Indiana. Cleveland Guardians look to snap a two-game losing streak when they continue in Chicago tonight against a White Sox team that they are tied for first place with in the American League Central. Parker Messick on the mound for the Guardians tonight. Sean Burke will pitch for the White Sox. Cincinnati Reds play the second of their series at home against NL Central leading Milwaukee tonight. Brandon Sproat pitching for the Brewers against the Reds' Nick Lodolo. Cincinnati today activated shortstop Ellie De La Cruz from the injured list, where he'd been out with a hamstring injury. Outfielder Will Benson sent down to AAA Louisville. Meanwhile, the NBA draft is tonight. A.J. DeBanza and Darren Peterson expected to be the first players taken. Washington picks first. Cleveland will go 29th. This is the Ohio News Network.
17: Your Skynet overnight forecast calls for clear skies, a low of 55 degrees. Wednesday should be another nice day with sunshine, a high of 79 and calm winds. For Wednesday night, in the overnight hours, a chance of showers or thunderstorms, mostly cloudy, a low of 61. Thursday, the chance of showers or thunderstorms continues in the morning, partly sunny with a high near 80. For Skynet weather, I'm Max Crenshaw, ESPN Radio 1430 AM at 105.7 FM.
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0: Snellings, along with Tanitra Batiste, taking you through the first round of the 2026 NBA draft, where it went all the way up.
1: All the way up on game night.
2: Nothing can stop me. I'm all the way up.
0: The Washington Wizards take A.J. DeBonsa with the number one overall pick.
3: With the first pick in the 2026 NBA Draft, the Washington Wizards select Anise DeBonsa Jr. from Brigham Young University.
2: Nothing can stop me. I'm all the way up.
4: Yeah, we've been talking about DeBonsa all night. He's, you know, one of those considered a future potential MVP, and the Washington Wizards are hoping that they're going to build their next playoff run team around his talents at the small forward spot.
0: Future MVP, but maybe a future rookie of the year, but the number two pick in the draft, Darren Peterson, might have a little something to say about that.
3: With the second pick in the 2026 NBA Draft, the Utah Jazz select Darren Peterson from the University of Kansas.
2: Nothing can stop me. I'm all the way up.
4: The most interesting man in the world, you know. He doesn't always he doesn't always drink beer, but when he does, he prefers Dos Equis. Yeah, no, I mean, Darren Peterson, to me, he is the biggest question at the top of this draft. Is he, you know, the guy that his talent shows him to be, a guy that could be a perennial all-star, maybe a future MVP? Or is he the one that has the questions coming out of college and his availability? The answer to that question, like, put it like this. I'm going to the Vegas Summer League in a couple weeks, and the first player that I want to see is Peterson.
0: Same. But the player that I don't think has too many questions about what his game is and what he's going to bring to the Grizzlies is the pick at number three.
3: With the third pick in the 2026 NBA Draft, the Memphis Grizzlies select Cameron Boozer from Duke University.
2: Nothing can stop me. I'm all the way up.
4: Jay Billis says he's the best player in this draft right now. And, oh, by the way, he's 18 years old. His father was a perennial 20-10 player at the pro level. And all the reports are that he's better than the old man. So I think that Boozer is probably the safest pick in this draft as far as the guy that's going to come in and be playing at a really high level right away.
0: And this is one of those picks where when you look at Boozer and you look at the Grizzlies, you're thinking, okay, it's a number three pick, so like, how bad are the Grizzlies? But if you look deeper down on that roster, there's every opportunity that this could be a team you and I are talking about at the end of the season, headed back to the postseason. But speaking of teams that we're going to be looking at going deep into the season, I think we got a little preview of some of those teams that we're going to see at the end of the season. But for sure, we're going to see Duke it out next week. They had a battle tonight.
5: Gray trying to tie up Jones. Shot clock winding down on Ionescu and the Liberty. Stewart with a massive three for New York.
2: Nothing can stop me. I'm all the way up.
4: Yeah, WNBA action is fantastic. The Las Vegas Aces and the New York Liberty, the last two champions in the WNBA, they went heads up tonight. They were the only game on the schedule. The Liberty, who had been hot, but then these last couple of games, they've been struggling a little bit. They got back on the win column. They put it to them. Breonna Stewart had a monster game, and they took the Aces out this week. But as you just said, the same two teams play in the Commissioner's Cup Championship in 7 days, and we'll see who wins the rematch.
0: That three-point call courtesy of USA Network. Liberty go on to beat the Aces 87-76, but we'll see what round two, part two brings next week. And then a little battle over in Major League Baseball out of the NL East goes in favor of the city of brotherly love.
6: The pitch swung on, hit in the air, deep right field, down the line, it is fair!
4: That call courtesy of 94, the whip, WIP. The Phillies won this game 14-9. And Kyle Schwarber didn't even play. Kyle Schwarber is leading the majors in home runs by like a lot. He hit 3 home runs 2 days ago, followed that up with another home run the next day, and the team put 14 runs on the board even without him playing. So I think it's safe to say that the bats have gotten hot in Philadelphia.
0: Oh, for sure, for sure. Philly scoring 8 runs in the 9th inning to rally past the Nats for the dub. And we got one more game of the night. This one was a close one, but a 3-run home run made a for sure win for the team out of Texas.
6: The 1-2. Hello, Perfido hammers it deep to right field. It's hooking. If it stays fair, it's gone. It's a fair ball and a go-ahead 3-run homer. Joey Loperfido, the former Blue Jay, comes back to Toronto and gives the Astros a 9-6 lead in the 11th. What a time for your first home run of the season.
2: Nothing can stop me. I'm all the way up.
4: That call's courtesy of KBME 790 AM. And yeah, you know, that was a dramatic game. Anytime you end up with a home run deciding things in extra innings, you know it's a great game. Both of these teams are having a little bit of a down season so far.
0: Yeah.
4: The Blue Jays coming off of the World Series last year, and the Astros had their run. They're both third and fourth in their divisions, respectively. But the Blue Jays in particular, you would feel like have a chance to get back in it because the Yankees are still leading their division, even though their best player, Aaron Judge, is sidelined for maybe another month.
0: Yeah, Loperfido's first home run of the season came off former Toronto teammate Braden Fisher. Astros with the 9-7 win over the Blue Jays tonight. And listen, as I think about the first round of the draft, and I think about the teams that we look at, and we've been talking about the teams that hopefully some of these players will have an immediate impact for, and we can see good parity out of the NBA as far as teams that are going to maybe vault into the play-in or maybe vault out of the play-in and get into the playoffs outright. But when you look at those teams, the teams that had draft picks tonight, whether you go 1 to 30 of a class that is arguably in the conversation about being the best ever because it's so talented at the top but so deep overall, who is your favorite player as far as going to the team that selected him tonight?
4: Yeah, my favorite pick as far as rookies that are going to put up big numbers right out the gate is Darius Acuff going to the Sacramento Kings. The Kings have not been a team that you look to for success in recent years, but Acuff was, I mean, the way he ended last season, he was averaging almost 27 a game over his last 8 to 10 games. He's just a walking bucket. And the Kings had a hole at point guard. They had Russell Westbrook playing some point for them last season, but you know, on a team that you would think would like to rebuild, you don't necessarily rebuild around a player that's approaching 40. So Acuff can come in there. He's a walking bucket. And the Kings, if nothing else, they play offense. So I'm expecting Acuff to put up some big numbers and be a dark horse candidate for Rookie of the Year.
0: Yeah, I love that pick as well. I don't necessarily like him going to the Sacramento Kings because it just feels like a place where players go because they're being punished. But I do like the fact that Darius Acuff Jr. may be the one player that can turn it around for the Sacramento Kings. For me, it's also Kingston Flemings, the guard out of Houston, who goes to the Atlanta Hawks as the 8th pick in the draft. I just like the dog in him. I like the fact that he's already two-way minded. And when we look at what Quinn Snyder's been able to do with guard play in taking it to another level, back-to-back most improved players, first in Dyson Daniels, Nikhil Alexander-Walker this year. I just like the addition, and I think that a Hawks team that made their way into the top 6 for the East has no place to go but up with a guy that, with Kingston Flemings, no matter how many minutes he does or does not get, I just feel like he is going to make an immediate impact for that team. Can't wait to see what happens with round 2 for the NBA draft. Coming up next, it's SportsCenter All Night with Jay Reynolds. 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
7: 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It's Unsportsmanlike, 6 a.m. Eastern, right here on ESPN Radio, ESPN2, and ESPNU.
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15: With the first pick in the 2026 NBA Draft, the Washington Wizards select Anise Dabanza Jr.
16: It's what we've been working for since I wanted to play basketball, I wanted to make it to the NBA, and I've been working so hard to be a number one pick, but I mean, it's a stepping stone, I still got a lot more work to do.
17: He's a two-way player. He's physically mature. He's fiercely competitive.
18: AJ Dabanza is the complete package.
17: He is going to become the face of the Wizards.
18: With Trae Young at the point, AJ Dabanza on the wing, and if you do have a healthy Anthony Davis, that's a playoff team.
14: Washington Wizards in the cellar of the NBA in recent years were at the top of the draft on Tuesday. A franchise that has nearly 200 losses over the last three seasons, hoping that it's a freshman out of BYU that can bring them some wins.
15: With the first pick in the 2026 NBA Draft, the Washington Wizards select Anise Dabanza Jr. from Brigham Young University.
14: It was going to be one of two guys, either Kansas freshman guard Darren Peterson or, as it turns out, AJ Dabanza, who goes to the Wizards.
13: AJ, you wanted to be the number one pick.
16: Yeah.
13: You are now the number one pick. Just what does it feel like when your childhood dream comes true?
16: It just means a lot. Obviously, it's just a stepping stone. Obviously, I have a lot more work to do, but a testament to all my hard work and all the discipline and sacrifices that I made.
13: You go by AJ.
16: Yeah.
13: But you wanted to be announced tonight as the number one pick.
16: Yeah.
13: By the name, your formal name that you share with your father, Anise.
16: Yeah.
13: Why did you want to do that?
16: I mean, everything I do is for him. And this name he gave me is really his name because he's senior. So I also want to honor him this day, too.
13: Now, introduce us to who you have up here with
16: this
13: you.
16: My older sister, Samara, and my younger sister, Jasmine.
13: What does it mean to you guys to see your brother realizing his dream like this?
19: It's so crazy because it's like, when we were younger, you just see him in the backyard, you know, playing basketball. And now he's the number one pick for the NBA. Like, he's come so far.
13: He's your knucklehead little brother,
19: yes,
13: right? And now he's the number one pick in the draft. How do you reconcile that?
19: It's just crazy because it's like, he's worked really hard for this moment. And I'm so proud of him. You know, he knows that. He knows I'm proud.
13: Congratulations to all
16: Thank
13: of you guys.
16: So much.
14: Going number one in the NBA draft on Tuesday, AJ Dabanza with our Lisa Salters. He's the first player to lead D1 in scoring and go number one in the NBA draft since 1994. That was Glenn Robinson. ESPN analyst Jay Billis.
20: He's the first

0: Freshman, he averaged 25 a game, Malika, and the first freshman to lead the nation in scoring in a quarter century. He's built for the NBA. All his measurables, he's 6'8", he's got a 7-foot wingspan. All the athletic tools. He had the fourth best max vertical at the combine. He attacks downhill. He's a three-level scorer that's continuing to improve his three-point accuracy. But where he is devastating is at the mid-range with those long strides. He can make NBA-level shots right now over size. He can post. He can back you in and shoot over the top. His mid-range game is elite. And he's also got open court abilities. Excellent in transition. And he can get to the foul line. He led the NCAA in free throw attempts. And when Richie Saunders, one of BYU's top scorers and best shooter, went out this year, he increased his productivity in his absence against much more focused defense to stop him. I think he can be an excellent defender. He's still working on that, but he's got all the tools to be a great NBA player.
1: And it was a toss-up at the top of the draft, A.J. DeBonta or Darren Peterson. Whoever didn't go number one would obviously go number two.
2: With the second pick in the 2026 NBA draft, the Utah Jazz select Darren Peterson from the University of Kansas.
1: Peterson had only opened up to the Wizards prior to the draft, expecting to go number one, but he lands in Salt Lake. ESPN analyst Corey Alexander.
3: I think he's a great fit because when you look at Keontae George, you look at Ace Bailey at the on the wing position. Yeah. They've got everything you want up front. What they don't have is that scoring two guard, which Darren Peterson is the best available scoring two guard in this draft. And to Seth's point, he could be the most talented guy in this draft from an offensive standpoint. I think it's a perfect fit for Utah and DP.
4: He's got to forget about being what position he plays. Just he needs to go out and hoop. He needs just to be a basketball player because his basketball skill set is so unique because he is a very good passer. He does see plays. He can score on three levels. And he is competitive defensive. That 6'10 wingspan, if you go watch tape, he gets a hand on a ton of balls.
1: ESPN analyst Seth Greenberg, a couple of freshmen going 1-2. In fact, the first eight selection were freshmen, tied for the most consecutive freshmen drafted at any point in a draft all time. Top eight and nine of the first 10 tied for the most in any draft with 2017 and last year. The exception in this one was Michigan forward Morris Johnson Jr., sophomore out of Michigan. He does go at number nine to Dallas, where he will play with Dusty May, the former Michigan coach who was officially introduced by the Mavs just hours before the draft. And he takes one of his own players from Michigan, ESPN analyst Sean Farnham.
5: I think Morris Johnson going as early as he did and getting the opportunity to play for his coach, Dusty May, who just took the job with the Dallas Mavericks. It's not that he went in the lottery. I thought he could have gone in the late lottery. But his elevation and momentum as this draft process went along was clear. He could really shoot the ball at a much higher clip than I think a lot of people expected him when he went to the NBA Combine. That maintained throughout his draft workouts. And then you think about his toughness, his defensive ability, where he can switch his size, his strength, and how much that can be an interior presence, something that's needed in the Western Conference. I like the pick, but it was certainly earlier than a lot of people thought.
1: Johnson started 40 games with Michigan en route to the national championship, averaged 13 points and about 7.5 rebounds as a sophomore after transferring from Illinois. So round one in the books, teams looking to augment their rosters in terms of depth from the draft. Where are the impact players? ESPN analyst Tim Legler.
6: How about all the way through? I mean, even as we're sitting here, this last pick of the first round, Koa Pete, is a guy that I'm watching film on and I'm just loving. And he goes with the 30th pick. You're talking about a guy that's NBA ready physically, really extended all the way throughout the entire first round. There were some surprises late with some of the trades because I thought some teams actually picked players that would have really worked well for them. And then we find out, you know, minutes later, they're on the move somewhere else. So there were some surprises. Surprises later, but most of those teams are top flight teams, and for whatever reason, they got other plans in mind. But there are a lot of guys that are going to be in opening night rotations from the first round of this draft.
7: You just told me you think everyone can be impactful. Is there one guy and you're saying Tim Legler's putting his stock on this dude tonight? Who is it?
6: Well, there's no question for me. I mean, all the guys at the top, at the bottom, certainly. I think particularly going to Washington with that need for a big wing, they've already got a ball-dominant guard. They've got an elite big. They've got some other young guys. They've got a lot of lottery picks on that team. They don't have a guy like this that right away makes you so much better on both ends of the floor. His intensity, his IQ, his versatility offensively. He can play off as a cutter, or you can give him the ball and let him go create. So there's no doubt that he is NBA ready immediately, plug and play for DeBonta. But I think when you start looking around the first round, other than the obvious guys at the top, I look at a guy like Jaxel Lendeborg in Golden State. Man, they have to be thrilled that a team that really can't wait for guys to be drafted and developed down the road with the state of their roster and what they're still trying to do, that a guy like that with that much maturity and polish on his game would be available at that pick. They have to be thrilled to get a guy like that, a bigger wing with versatility, and most importantly, he's mature. He's got some seasoning. That's what Golden State needs.
7: I'm at the place, Tim, where anything Presti and OKC do, I just blindly say must be great, because it always is. You get a guy in Mara whose length is massively impactful, and Sturts, I don't know how much you saw him play in college, but I love the way that guy plays.
6: Completely agree with it. I was wondering if they were going to try to package those and move up into the, you know, the top six, top eight. They weren't able to do that. Maybe they didn't want to do that. Look, they've got two bigs now, and so you got to get Mara, and it's an interesting situation, assuming Hartenstein's back. You've got now three bigs. So I want to see how that plays out. I really like Mara. His passing ability as a guy like on a short roll, which you get a lot in OKC because of the amount of attention that Shea draws off ball screens. He can also, I think, eventually extend his range. I think he can step out, become a pick and pop, but his rim protection is elite. He's agile, and his ability to go track guys in the lane. And then Sturts is a guy, I think, as a spacer, as a shooter, you know for a fact that his IQ is something that certainly Mark Daigneault is going to love about him. People were questioning his defense. Was it good enough? Look, if you're going to go to a place where you need some defensive infrastructure around you, I think he found it in Oklahoma City. But I think ultimately he's a guy that's just a winner. He's smart. He's crafty. And he's a guy that's going to be appreciated there. Look, that's a tough rotation to crack. I don't know what it's going to look like for those guys early on in Oklahoma City. But I think they got two really good, smart players that maybe bide their time a little bit, but eventually become very good NBA players.
1: Round one now in the books. Round two coming up on Wednesday. We'll see it on ESPN. Hear it here on ESPN Radio. Right now, SportsCenter all night. Speaking of drafts, the NFL supplemental one will not happen. The NFL opting not to have a supplemental draft for quarterback Brendan Sorsby. And I mean, Sorsby has some pretty limited options for the upcoming football season. Earlier on the Rich Eisen Show, NFL Network reporter Andrew Siciliano.
8: If he had entered the supplemental draft, if there had been a supplemental draft and it had been granted and he didn't get picked, he'd be a free agent. He went through the process. Everyone passed. He could sign wherever. He could sign with the Jets. He could sign with the Browns. He could sign with anybody. He can go sign with the Super Bowl champion Seattle Seahawks if he wanted to. But now that there is no supplemental draft, he's kind of locked out. He's got nowhere to go. And Brendan Sorsby is now likely ticketed for the 2027 draft.
1: The decision from the NFL essentially coming down to concerns over potential distractions this summer and through training camp for a player who was looking to enter the league after admitting to thousands of bets on college and pro sports, including nearly four dozen wagers on Indiana football while he was on the team. ESPN insider Adam Schefter.
9: The league, despite any gambling partnerships, the league really does not want any part of gambling, no matter how serious it is or isn't. And anybody that has any role with that, anybody who has any accusations involved with gambling, even though the NCAA said that there were no integrity of the game violations, the league doesn't care. It's the league's supplemental draft, and the league does not want to create a supplemental draft this year for a player who has been accused of gambling. They don't have enough time to vet it. They don't care that they don't have enough time to vet it. And Brendan Sorsby is going to, I think, wind up spending this season, maybe beyond this season, certainly out of football, watching and getting ready for what he hopes would be the 2027 NFL draft.
1: And with the pall of a gambling scandal hanging over the situation, the NFL was essentially in no hurry to advance his career after he'd lost out on collegiate opportunities. And the league was rather candid in explaining it to Sorsby, ESPN insider Dan Graziano.
10: They sent Brendan Sorsby a long letter from the attorney of the management council. And basically it said that they didn't feel he had adequately addressed the issues that led to this, these circumstances, that, you know, he's no longer eligible to play in the NCAA. We all know why. It's because of what the league said in its letter is a repeated pattern of violations involving gambling. And they just didn't feel like that he had addressed those issues sufficiently for them to hold a supplemental draft. The league does not have to hold a supplemental draft. It's in the league's sole discretion whether to do so. And they didn't feel that Brendan Sorsby had adequately addressed the issues that led to him basically needing to apply because the NCAA had rendered him ineligible.
11: Hey, Graz, were there teams that were interested in potentially grabbing him in the draft?
10: There were. And there will be next year when he's in the 2027 draft. He's immensely talented. You know, he's got classic quarterback build. He's got all these things that, that you want in a quarterback prospect. It'll be interesting to see now if he's not able to play in the 2026 season, what that does to his draft prospects come the spring of 2027. But there were a number of teams that were poking around on this, that were making calls, you know, to people around Sorsby, get a handle on the situation, what they were going to be bringing in. The talent is there and was intriguing to teams, but now that intrigue seems like it'll be put off until next spring.
1: Meanwhile, Sorsby, his attorney, saying the league's decision not to hold a supplemental draft is a violation of the CBA and the law. It says they'll turn to the Players Association. A union source telling ESPN they haven't made a determination on whether there are legal grounds to act. Finally breaking through in a rout. That's next. SportsCenter All Night continues. It's ESPN Radio.
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6: That, leaving questions for Jaylen Brown and the Celtics, ESPN insider Shams Charania.
7: The deal that the Celtics offered Milwaukee, Jaylen Brown and two unprotected first round picks, that was a deal that the Celtics believed was an aggressive pursuit. They went after Giannis at the deadline too. Obviously, no deal came to fruition. But the Celtics, my understanding is they were unwilling to put in young players like Hugo Gonzalez and Bear Shireman, or adding additional first round picks or pick swaps. The Bucks wanted some combination of maybe a young player or two, maybe additional draft capital. The Celtics were not willing to do that. So you put your bid in, you get involved in this. You know, I've had a few people tell me last night, you got to get a deal done if you're the Celtics when you put a player like Jaylen Brown on the table and on the line in this circumstance. So at minimum, there will be some fallout from this. Jaylen Brown is extension eligible with the Celtics in July. So a lot of answers, if he's still on the roster, will also be identified then.
6: One of the people trying to provide some of the answers here in June, Celtics GM Brad Stevens.
8: Jaylen Brown's a big part of us. Like, you know, I'm never going to predict the future, but every indication, everything that I think about is with, over the past few years, has been building around those guys, right? And so obviously you never know, but at the same time, I think the one thing I want to make very clear is how valued he's always been. Like, and he's been amazing. He's been an amazing teammate, great person to be around. Whether that run ends 10 years from now when he retires or before, there's a lot to celebrate. And we have a great relationship and an open relationship where we talk about everything. But I don't want to predict the future. But, you know, I look at it as this is our team.
6: And if he stays, are there hard feelings? Former NBA guard Darren Collison.
9: He's one of those players that he's not going to feel sorry for himself. He's going to go out there. He's going to continue to prove the doubters wrong. Yes, does it hurt to see his name in the trade rumors? They got to fix that situation. They got to figure out that situation quickly now, because, you know, you don't want anything to kind of ruin that Jaylen Brown, Jason Tatum dynamic, which is so dynamic between those two. But, you know, it just sucks, you know, when you see a guy like Jaylen Brown having to deal with this. But this is the NBA. This is the part that we as players have to deal with it. We don't like to deal with it. It's just part of the business. But, you know, moving forward, I believe Jaylen Brown gets over this and he continues to prove the doubters wrong. And hopefully, you know, he can end on the right side of things where he's not in trade rumors.
6: SportsCenter All Night, ESPN Radio. To the World Cup. Group K action wrapping up with Colombia, a 1-0 shutout of Congo on Tuesday. Colombia will advance to the round of 32, advancing to the knockout stage for the third straight World Cup appearance. They lead Group K with 6 points. They'll clinch first with a win or a draw in their final group stage game against Portugal, which also won on Tuesday in a rout, 5-0 over Uzbekistan. Cristiano Ronaldo, 2 goals in this one, the first player to score in 6 different World Cups. He now has 10 total goals in World Cup action. Oldest player with a multi-goal game at the World Cup as well, at the age of 41. Group L, seeing England and Ghana play to a 0-0 draw. England remains in first place in Group L with 4 points. Ghana in second place, also with 4 points, but England leads on goal differential. England does have a 12-game competitive win streak snapped. Croatia, a 1-0 win over Panama, which is eliminated from the round of 32 contention. Croatia, third in Group L currently with 3 points. 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Right now, SportsCenter all night to baseball. A night ago, the Padres and the Braves played a 1-0 game. Tuesday, another one-run game, which would be decided in the final at-bat.
10: Have a two-inning outing this year. Trying to end it right here and right now. Base hit should win the game. First pitch. Manny swings, lines it up the middle into center and a base hit. Merrill rounding third on his way. Harris's throw to the plate will not be in time. And Manny Machado wastes no time. A walk-off RBI single on the first pitch of the bottom of the 10th inning. And the Padres cap a madcap night at Petco Park with a 7-6 win over the Braves.
11: Fitting that it comes...
6: 97-3, the fan. Padres with the 7-6 win on Machado's 10th career walk-off hit, his first since July 5th in 2024 against the Diamondbacks. Padres improved to 4-1 in extra inning games this season. That's the best record in Major League Baseball. Braves have lost 4 of 5 series after winning 18 of the first 21 this season. Dodgers not really in a close one against the Twins.
12: Stretch by Rogers, target set, now the pitch. And Muncy banks it down the right field side. Fair ball, it's going to roll to the corner. Pias comes in to score. Mookie in right behind him and chugging into second with a 2-out, 2-run double is Max Muncy. And it's a dozen on the board. It's 12-2.
13: Yeah, they're not done yet.
6: Dodgers hang on for a 12-3 win. AM 570 LA Sports. Dodgers' 8th win by 9 runs or more this season. Phillies also putting up double digits in the run column.
14: The pitch swung on, hit in the air, deep right field, down the line. It is fair and gone. It's a home run.
15: Oh, yeah.
14: Bryson Stott into the second deck with a 3-run home run.
6: 94 WIP. Phillies a 14-9 win over Washington. Straight ahead, Washington at the top of the draft. That's next. SportsCenter all night. It's ESPN Radio.
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22: Good afternoon. This is Paul Keels. The NCAA Division I Cabinet today approved a 5-year eligibility model that means college athletes will get 5 years, eliminating the need for redshirts and waivers. Those who just completed a 4th year without a redshirt remaining will not get an extra year. Speaking of college athletics, Ohio State today announcing that former head football coach Jim Tressel, now the lieutenant governor of Ohio, will be placed in the Ohio Stadium Ring of Honor. That will be on the Buckeye season opening game September 5th against Ball State. The NFL today decided against holding a supplemental draft, which will leave quarterback Brendan Sorsby in limbo for 2026. The league felt Sorsby's presence would contain game credibility issues and distractions following his admissions of gambling on sports, including college football, while a player at Indiana. Cleveland Guardians look to snap a 2-game losing streak when they continue in Chicago tonight against a White Sox team that they are tied for first place with in the American League Central. Parker Messick on the mound for the Guardians tonight. Sean Burke will pitch for the White Sox. Cincinnati Reds play the second of their series at home against NL Central leading Milwaukee tonight. Brandon Sproat pitching for the Brewers against the Reds' Nick Lodolo. Cincinnati today activated shortstop Ellie De La Cruz from the injured list. Reed been out with a hamstring injury. Outfielder Will Benson sent down to AAA Louisville. Meanwhile, the NBA draft is tonight. A.J. DeBanza and Darren Peterson expected to be the first players taken. Washington picks first. Cleveland will go 29th. This is the Ohio News Network.
0: Your Skynet overnight forecast calls for clear skies, a low of 55 degrees. Wednesday should be another nice day with sunshine, a high of 79 and calm winds. For Wednesday night, in the overnight hours, a chance of showers or thunderstorms, mostly cloudy, a low of 61. Thursday, the chance of showers or thunderstorms continues in the morning, partly sunny with a high near 80. For Skynet weather, I'm Max Crenshaw, ESPN Radio 1430 AM at 105.7 FM.
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2: With the second pick in the 2026 NBA Draft, the Utah Jazz select Darren Peterson.
3: They're getting the most talented prospect in this draft. He is a fluid, smooth, almost artistic scorer.
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5: I'm ready. I know all the guys there. They told me how it fit in at the combine. I thought it worked well. Excited to go be that backcourt with Keyonce.
6: He's got to forget about what position he plays. Just, he needs to go out and hoop. He needs just to be a basketball player.
7: The two we expected at the top went one and two. And then at number three,
2: with the third pick in the 2026 NBA draft, the Memphis Grizzlies select Cameron Boozer from Duke University.
7: Cam Boozer goes number three overall. And then he spoke with the NBA draft on ESPN Radio.
8: Cam Boozer joining us here. First and foremost, congratulations. We keep noting the suit game. We've had a couple of black suits. The white, though.
9: Yes, sir.
8: This is really nice. Again,
6: it's a little Miami Vice kind of stuff right there.
10: That's Mr. 305 right there.
8: We already know what it is. Very Florida. Very Florida. Guys,
11: well, first off, Cam, congratulations. And, of course, I've seen you every step of the way. I've been fortunate to be able to watch you do this. We were commenting before. You may be the most accomplished high school basketball player of all time. So what do you do to top that off? You go out and win the Wooden Award. You've been the most productive college basketball player. As you come in and you are all the Memphis Grizzlies looking at you as a possibility, as a franchise guy, do you feel like all the work, all the production, everything is now paid off at this point?
9: For sure. I mean, you know, like you said, you know, I've done so much throughout my whole career. But, I mean, to me, as exciting as it is, as amazing as it is, I'm going to soak in this whole moment. But the work is just beginning, you know. But I'm super excited. Super grateful Memphis believes in me, took a chance on me. And, I mean, the future's bright.
6: Everyone has watched you play this past year. And did it bother you sometimes? Well, he's not overly athletic. He's not this. And then all you do is win games and make plays for other people, make plays for yourself. Do you even pay any attention to that static? Or does it motivate you?
9: Of course I see it, you know. But to me, it's about who you listen to. You know, the people who are saying those things and talking about all that stuff. Really not the people you should be listening to, you know. You got to be listening to people who really understand the game, are your coaches, things like that, where you actually get better at versus, you know, the media. The media is crazy, man, and it's going to run wild if you let it. It can get to your head a lot, so who you listen to is very important.
12: It's great that you're humble, but I'm going to correct you. They didn't take a chance on you. They invested in you, and they made a really, really good investment. Tell me what it was like. You've grown up with expectations all the time. You found a Carlos and I go way, way back. I mean, all this was expected of you. How difficult is it to deal with that? I mean, you're just doing this again. It's like, well, yeah, of course. That's what Cam was supposed to do. I mean, does it ever get like a little bit like, come on, can I just be like one of the other guys? Why do I have these incredible expectations that I've grown up with?
9: I think it's a privilege, honestly. You know, I don't want to be one of the other guys. I want to be Cameron Boozer. I want to be someone special. I want to be one of the greatest players ever played the game. And that comes with expectations. That comes with pressure. It's tough sometimes, but, you know, I welcome it because this is the life that I chose. So I'm super appreciative at the same time as it's hard.
8: Well, congratulations. We noted that the other player to once wear all white on the draft night, LeBron James. So not a bad guy to follow. Congratulations. Enjoy the rest of the night.
9: Yes, sir. Thank you.
8: Thanks
9: man.
8: So much
9: it.
8: For your time.
7: Freshman going the first eight positions in the NBA draft that we the round one on Tuesday night. Heard it here on ESPN Radio. Back to New York.
8: All right, thank you, Jay. Alan Hunt here with Corey Alexander at the Barclays Center. Round one of the 2026 NBA draft is over. And Corey, it really felt like it went chalk for the first three picks for sure when you had DeBonsta go one and Peterson go two, Boozer go three. Was there any surprises early in this draft?
11: I will say this. First surprise for me was at six. Mychal Brown Jr. going six to Brooklyn. That really changed things for me. I was expecting him at 10 to Milwaukee. So when you see that, that throw things off a little bit. We were expecting A-Cup at seven to Sacramento. But then that pushes Kingston Fleming's down. a bit, and I believe that's where the draft started to get a little different for everybody.
8: And Flemings went number 8 to the Atlanta Hawks, and right after that, the number 9 pick, the Dallas Mavericks, and Dusty May, the Michigan head coach, reportedly heading to Dallas to be the head coach there, and their pick, interestingly enough, being Merez Johnson Jr., who is from Michigan, and so bringing in his own player.
11: But what I love most about that is when you consider the fact that there are 3 different players, all front court players, that if Dusty May has any say-so with Masai Ujiri in this pick, that he has to choose from. And we were all expecting Yaxel Lindeborg to be the first of the Michigan players off the board.
8: Right.
11: Merez Johnson going to Dallas with that number 9 pick makes you recognize just the value that Dusty May has with Merez Johnson, as well as what Masai Ujiri sees with his first pick as the general manager of the Dallas Mavericks for that franchise.
8: And Yaxel Lindeborg went a couple of picks later at number 11 to the Golden State Warriors, which is certainly a team that has they've used young players in with some of the older players on that team as they're trying to keep things going to stay at a championship level. All right, Corey, one last thing here is, One team that might have changed their direction today.
11: Honestly, when you talk about changing direction, I believe the San Antonio Spurs did a tremendous job of bolstering that front line and getting Victor Wembanyama some help. You take a young potential stud in Jaden Quaintance, but then you go a few picks later and you bring in Terrence Reed Jr., who has been productive in college now for 4 years, to give some insurance for Quaintance, who's been injured. If he can reach that potential, and you've got both those guys now at your center position, which allows Victor Wembanyama to move more on the perimeter and play at that stretch four spot, which he truly is, now the Spurs could be building something spectacular. It is if they didn't already have an embarrassment of riches
8: right.
11: of young players. They continue to add to that through this year's draft.
8: Yeah, that young team that got to the NBA Finals, everybody said a bit ahead of schedule, just continues to add more young talent. Well, that's it here from the Barclays Center. Round 2 tomorrow night here in Brooklyn. For Corey Alexander, I'm Alan Hahn right here on your home for the 2026 NBA Draft, ESPN Radio and the ESPN app. Now let's go back to Jay Reynolds in the studio.
7: Thanks, Alan. Well done. We'll hear from you on Wednesday as well right here on ESPN Radio. Right now, SportsCenter all night. Back to baseball, Mariners, Pirates.
13: Here comes the 1-0. Swung on, blasted, right field. It's high, it's deep, it is gone! Welcome home, Cole Young. A 2-run home run, and the Mariners have the lead. The kind of homecoming you dream of. 3-2 Mariners off the bat of Cole Young.
7: In the 7th inning, go-ahead 2-run shot. First career go-ahead homer in the 7th inning or later for a guy who grew up in Pittsburgh. Mariners beat the Pirates 3-2. The call on Seattle Sports, 7:10 a.m. Brian Reynolds, no relation, extended his on-base streak to 28. Giants pulling away from the Athletics.
13: The pitch. He lines one back up the middle, base hit. Eldridge coming around third. He's going to get the go sign. Here comes the throw. He is safe. And not by much. Eldridge scores from second on the Devers hit. It's 3-1.
7: ANBR with the call. 3-1 the final as the Giants beat the Athletics. A's 1-for-2 with runners in scoring position. Tied for the second fewest at-bats with runners in scoring position in a game this season. Brewers shutting out the Reds.
13: The pitch. Bowers, a bouncing ball over the glove of Stewart, and it's going to roll into the corner. On the move is Vaughn. He's going to be waved around third. The ball gets away from Marte in the right field corner. Vaughn will score all the way to third is Bowers. It is 1-0 Milwaukee.
7: They would double that lead and take a 2-0 win over the Reds. Brandon Sproat gets the win. 6 innings, career-high 10 strikeouts in 1-hit ball. Had a no-hitter through 5 innings. Second longest no-hit bid of his career. The Reds held to 2 hits in being shut out. Their 3rd game this season with 2 hits or fewer. Tied for the most in baseball with the Rockies. Angels a 5-1 win over the Orioles. Angels improving to 24-10 when scoring at least 5 this season. Orioles have a 3-game win streak snapped. White Sox and Guardians.
14: A lot of support and positivity. A swing and a fly ball. Left field and it is out of here. Vargas goes deep. It's 2-1.
7: Two 2-1 the final for Chicago. White Sox had just three hits, but they get the win. Their fewest number of hits and a win since June 18th of 2024 against Houston. It's a 2-1 win over Cleveland in this one. SportsCenter All Night, ESPN Radio. Changes coming for both the NCAA and the PGA Tour. In college, it's a new five-year age-based eligibility model, which has been approved. Under the new rule, athletes in all sports will be given 5 years of eligibility over five seasons once their college eligibility clock begins. The clock starts upon initial full-time enrollment in college or at the beginning of the academic year following their 19th birthday, whichever comes first. The changes are aimed at eliminating the need for red shirts and waivers, which have come under scrutiny in recent years with challenges and lawsuits. Then there's golf, and on the heels of the U.S. Open, the PGA Tour is reshaping its playing structure. That'll come in a year and a half. The PGA Tour approving recommendations from the Future Competition Committee. They'll go into effect in 2028. Among the changes, the Tour's new model will include a couple of separate series of tournaments, the PGA Tour Championship Series and PGA Tour Challenger Series. They'll run concurrently during the season. Brian Rolapp is the CEO of the tour.
15: I think the first is delivering the best golfers in the world, the best 120 golfers in the world together, week in and week out consistently. Mm-hmm. We hear that a lot from fans. We have 47 events now, but they don't know who's playing where and why and what it means. Now with two tracks, two series on the championship series, we'll have the best golfers together week in and week out. That's number one. Number two, there'll be a standings and a point system that you'll understand. Mm-hmm. And so the stakes of those series, you'll understand very clearly, culminating in a regular season champion, which I think will be the hardest thing to do in golf, is to actually beat your peers on that championship series. And then finally, I think the other benefit, we're going to have a playoff after that, and it's going to be a playoff on an Iconic course with match play. And so I think you'll see the best golfers together in a new format, a new tour championship that people will love.
16: How important was it to establish that track one and track two when we talk about the championship and the challenger series?
15: I think it was really important. Mm-hmm. I think you can't have the best players in the world playing consistently if you don't give them a dedicated series in which they play. There was a lot of talk. Should we have these championship series players play down into this mm-hmm. challenger series? The minute you start doing that, one, you complicate the standings, but also you can't deliver what fans and our partners want, which is, no, I just want the best.
16: Yeah.
15: How do I know they're best? Because they played their way and they earned into it. And I think that's where the promotion and relegation come at the end of the season is, you know, how do we know who's the best? How do we know who's coming up? Well, there's a way to actually get yourself into the top tour, or I should say the top series at the end of the season.
16: How many events do you think realistically you expect the top players to participate
15: in? Well, it's a good question. There's a lot of debate. There's 23 to 24 events. That includes the majors and includes, depending on the year, the President's Cup or the Ryder Cup. I don't think every player will play in every single one, but when we look at it consistently across the board, we will have well over 90% of the best players in each event. And if they take a tournament off, it'll be because, look, maybe they've won early and they want to take a rest, or maybe they want to get ready for a major, whatever happens to be, but it'll be built into the competitive system, so you'll understand the impact on the standings, and it'll be much more in that context in which they make the decision.
16: And how will we have a more compelling end of the season there?
15: Yeah, there's going to be a season finale.
16: Okay.
15: And in that finale, we're really going to award the golfer who has actually won the regular season, which again, as I said, hardest thing in golf, beat these 120 guys consistently over a defined period of time, but also will determine the promotion relegation. So you'll be watching that series final, and there'll be a lot at stake going on, which will be exciting. And if that's not enough for you, we'll then very quickly pivot to a new competition, which is we're going to take a subset of those top players who qualify for this tour championship, and they're going to play in some match play at an iconic course, and fans will love it.
7: At least the top 90 players in the points list from the championship series will retain their membership for the following season. Staying in Atlanta for the next 3 years or so, that's next. SportsCenter All Night continues. It's ESPN Radio.
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7: Good afternoon. This is Paul Keels, the NCAA Division I Cabinet. Today approved a five-year eligibility model that means college athletes will get 5 years, eliminating the need for redshirts and waivers. Those who just completed a fourth year without a redshirt remaining will not get an extra year. Speaking of college athletics, Ohio State today announcing that former head football coach Jim Tressel, now the lieutenant governor of Ohio, will be placed in the Ohio Stadium Ring of Honor. That will be on the Buckeye season opening game September 5th against Ball State. The NFL today decided against holding a supplemental draft, which will leave quarterback Brendan Sorsby in limbo for 2026. The league felt Sorsby's presence would contain game credibility issues and distractions following his admissions of gambling on sports, including college football, while a player at Indiana. Cleveland Guardians look to snap a two-game losing streak when they continue in Chicago tonight against a White Sox team that they are tied for first place with in the American League Central. Parker Messick on the mound for the Guardians tonight. Sean Burke will pitch for the White Sox. Cincinnati Reds play the second of their series at home against NL Central leading Milwaukee tonight. Brandon Sproat pitching for the Brewers against the Reds' Nick Lodolo. Cincinnati today activated shortstop Ellie De La Cruz from the injured list. Reed been out with a hamstring injury. Outfielder Will Benson sent down to AAA Louisville. Meanwhile, the NBA draft is tonight. A.J. DeBanza and Darren Peterson expected to be the first players taken. Washington picks first. Cleveland will go 29th. This is the Ohio News Network.
21: Your Skynet overnight forecast calls for clear skies, a low of 55 degrees. Wednesday should be another nice day with sunshine, a high of 79 and calm winds. For Wednesday night, in the overnight hours, a chance of showers or thunderstorms, mostly cloudy, a low of 61. Thursday, the chance of showers or thunderstorms continues in the morning, partly sunny with a high near 80. For Skynet weather, I'm Max Crenshaw, ESPN Radio 1430 AM at 105.7 FM.
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0: Progressive Insurance. Football news. Hall of Fame quarterback Jim Kelly admitting he had a stroke this spring, but he's doing well at this point. In Atlanta, tight end Kyle Pitts agreeing to a three-year, $54 million deal. $36 million of that is fully guaranteed. Speaking of guys in the NFL, well, that will not include Brendan Sorsby, at least for this year. The NFL says there will be no supplemental draft. ESPN analyst Pete Thamel.
1: The supplemental draft is a bit of a vague and opaque world, but basically the NFL has the right to hold a draft in the summertime if it wants to. It's usually for players who aren't eligible, etc. The NFL sent Sorsby a letter today that said they are not going to hold a supplemental draft. The NFL's decision came down to the league's right in the collective bargaining agreement whether or not have a draft. Sources told me and Adam Schefter, the NFL viewed that Sorsby would be a distraction to teams and clubs as they go into camp. And in a fairly scathing letter that they sent to Sorsby with the decision, the NFL made it clear. It said, your petition filed 3 business days before the deadline without any supporting information or documentation, and only after abandoning college sports your recent litigation efforts to avoid NCAA sanctions. It does not provide a basis for the league to alter its plans to not hold a supplemental draft. So Brendan Sorsby will push back. His attorney, Jeffrey Kessler, texted me a little while ago, and he said, it's a violation of the CBA and the law, this NFL decision, and we will pursue this immediately with the NFLPA. Jeffrey Kessler, the attorney, has a good track record against both the NCAA and the NFL, so this is not the last we have heard of this Brendan Sorsby case. But as of now, the NFL will not be holding a supplemental draft, which means Brendan Sorsby will either not play football in 2026 or will have to seek an alternate route, whether that's some kind of junior college, NAIA, or Canada. It's too early to really say. Sorsby was just informed of this in the last hour, but he will not be playing in the NFL in 2026 per the league today.
2: Is there anything that we can maybe look towards, something that's happened in the past that's relatively along the lines of what we have seen or what we are seeing transpire?
1: There isn't a whole lot of precedent to this case. Look, this case wraps around Brendan Sorsby's gambling. He admitted to placing thousands of bets. There's no ambiguity there. They were on college sports. They were on pro sports. And there were also 40 bets on Indiana football while he was on the Indiana roster. That looms large in this case. NFL sources made clear to me that, you know, that there is an ethical issue looming here with Brendan Sorsby. Quote, his application carries with it a lot of issues, core integrity of the game issues. That's according to a source to myself and Adam Schefter. So look, this Brendan Sorsby case, he's not certainly the first gambler to come to the NFL, but because the supplemental draft is this nebulous world, the NFL has exercised the right to make a decision to not have one. We'll see what Sorsby's legal volley back means for his future.
0: And we'll see what he will do football-wise in the next 12 months or so. This was SportsCenter. 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PCAHR.
3: The pitch. And a high fly ball hit to deep right center field. Going back is Benj. Looks up. Gone! 3-run home run for Pete Crow Armstrong against the team that drafted him. And the Cubs have blown things open here. It's 5-0 Cubs here in the second.
0: 17 homers on the year. 10th homer in the month of June. Cubs Radio Network with the call. Cubs a 9-6 win over the Mets. As for the Yankees, lollipop out, bat in hand.
4: High fly ball, right field and deep. Malgieri back on the track at the wall. See ya! A home run for Jazz Chisholm Jr. And the Yankees take a 3-2 lead.
0: They would win it 4-3 over the Tigers, whose 4-game win streak comes to an end with the loss. Yankees snapping a 3-game losing streak. They're now 10-5 in their last 15. 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
0: Marlins with a 6-4 win over the Rangers. Half of their offense coming with one swing. 104.3 WQAM.
6: After the mound visit, first pitch from Cornell to Casey. That one drilled out to right down the line. And is deep. Flirting with the pole. It's a fair ball. And it's gone. Bombs away for the fish. Owen Casey with a 3-run shot. His 9th on the year. And it's 5-1.
0: Bulls on the road at the Trop and Tampa native Jack Caglione having an impact. 96.5 The Fan.
6: Here's the pitch. Fastball laced high in the air, deep left center field. Mullins is back. He looks up. It's gone. Off the wall. It comes back in play. Home run signaled. Second one of the game for Jack Caglione. A two-run shot in front of family and friends. What a homecoming for Jack Caglione.
5: Number three.
0: Joey Loperfido enters the game in the ninth. Reaches on catcher's interference. Then in the 11th, KBME.
6: The 1-2. And Loperfido hammers it. Deep to right field. It's hooking. If it stays fair, it's gone. It's a fair ball and a go-ahead three-run homer. Joey Loperfido, the former Blue Jay, comes back to Toronto and gives the Astros a 9-6 lead in the 11th. What a time for your first home run of the season.
5: Number two.
0: What a matchup in Washington for the Phillies and Nats.
6: Here's the set. No sign of the bunt. A swing and a drive. Center field deep. Way back it goes. To the wall. It's gone! I don't believe it. A three-run home run for Jordy Bibas. The Nationals are back in front. Improbably.
5: Number one.
0: Nationals taking the lead there in the bottom of the eighth, but Philly in the top of the ninth. 94 WIP.
6: The pitch swung on, hit in the air, deep right field, down the line, it is fair and gone! It's a home run!
7: Oh yeah!
6: Bryson Stott into the second deck with a three-run home run!
0: There were 8 combined runs in the first 7 innings of the game, 15 combined runs in the 8th and 9th of that game. Well, youth was served in the draft, especially at the top. That's next. SportsCenter all night. It's ESPN Radio.
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9: With the first pick in the 2026 NBA Draft, the Washington Wizards select Anise Dabanza Jr.
10: It's what we've been working for since I wanted to play basketball. I wanted to make it to the NBA, and I've been working so hard to be a number one pick, but I mean, it's a stepping stone. I still got a lot more work to do.
11: He's a two-way player. He's physically mature. He's fiercely competitive.
12: A.J. Dabanza is the complete package. He is going to become the face of the Wizards with Trae Young at the point, A.J. Dabanza on the wing, and if you do have a healthy Anthony Davis, that's a playoff team.
8: Washington Wizards in the cellar of the NBA in recent years were at the top of the draft on Tuesday. A franchise that has nearly 200 losses over the last three seasons, hoping that it's a freshman out of BYU that can bring them some wins.
9: With the first pick in the 2026 NBA Draft, the Washington Wizards select Anise Dabanza Jr. from Brigham Young University.
8: It was going to be one of two guys, either Kansas freshman guard Darren Peterson or, as it turns out, A.J. Dabanza, who goes to the Wizards.
7: A.J., you wanted to be the number one pick.
13: Yeah.
7: You are now the number one pick. Just what does it feel like when your childhood dream comes true?
13: It just means a lot. Obviously, it's just a stepping stone. Obviously, I have a lot more work to do, but a testament to all my hard work and all the discipline and sacrifices that I made.
7: You go by A.J.
13: Yeah.
7: But you wanted to be announced tonight as the number one pick.
13: Yeah.
7: By the name, your formal name that you share with your father, Anise.
13: Yeah.
7: Why did you want to do that?
13: I mean, everything I do is for him. And this name he gave me is really his name because he's senior. So I also want to honor him this day, too.
7: Now, introduce us to who you have up here with
13: this
7: you.
13: My older sister, Samara, and my younger sister, Jasmine.
7: What does it mean to you guys to see your brother realizing his dream like this?
14: It's so crazy because it's like, when we were younger, you used to see him in the backyard, you know, playing basketball. And now he's the number one pick for the NBA. Like, he's come so far.
7: He's your knucklehead little brother,
14: yes,
7: right? Now he's the number one pick in the draft. How do you reconcile that?
14: It's just crazy because it's like, he's worked really hard for this moment. And I'm so proud of him. You know, he knows that. He knows I'm proud.
7: Congratulations to all
13: Thank
7: of you guys.
13: So much.
8: Going number one in the NBA draft on Tuesday, A.J. Dabanza with our Lisa Salters. He's the first player to lead D1 in scoring and go number one in the NBA draft since 1994. That was Glenn Robinson. ESPN analyst Jay Billis.
15: He's the first freshman. He averaged 25 a game, Malika. The first freshman to lead the nation in scoring in a quarter century. He's built for the NBA. All his measurables, he's 6'8". He's got a 7-foot wingspan. All the athletic tools. He had the fourth best max vertical at the combine. He attacks downhill. He's a three-level scorer that's continuing to improve his three-point accuracy. But where he is devastating is at the mid-range with those long strides. He can make NBA-level shots right now over size. He can post. He can back you in and shoot over the top. His mid-range game is elite. And he's also got open court abilities.

0: transition, and he can get to the foul line. He led the NCAA in free throw attempts. And when Richie Saunders, one of BYU's top scorers and best shooter, went out this year, he increased his productivity in his absence against much more focused defense to stop him. I think he can be an excellent defender. He's still working on that, but he's got all the tools to be a great NBA player.
1: And it was a toss-up at the top of the draft, A.J. DeBonta or Darren Peterson. Whoever didn't go number one would obviously go number two.
2: With the second pick in the 2026 NBA draft, the Utah Jazz select Darren Peterson from the University of Kansas.
1: Peterson had only opened up to the Wizards prior to the draft, expecting to go number one, but he lands in Salt Lake. ESPN analyst Corey Alexander.
3: I think he's a great fit because when you look at Keontae George, you look at Ace Bailey at the on the wing position. Yeah. They've got everything you want up front. What they don't have is that scoring two guard, which Darren Peterson is the best available scoring two guard in this draft. And to Seth's point, he could be the most talented guy in this draft from an offensive standpoint. I think it's a perfect fit for Utah and DP.
4: He's got to forget about being what position he plays. Just, he needs to go out and hoop. He needs just to be a basketball player because his basketball skill set is so, so unique because he is a very good passer. He does see plays. He can score on three levels. And he is competitive defensive. That 6'10 wingspan, if you go watch tape, he gets a hand on a ton of balls.
1: ESPN analyst Seth Greenberg, a couple of freshmen going 1-2. In fact, the first eight selection were freshmen, tied for the most consecutive freshmen drafted at any point in a draft all time. Top eight and nine of the first 10 tied for the most in any draft with 2017 and last year. The exception in this one was Michigan forward Morris Johnson Jr., sophomore out of Michigan. He does go at number nine to Dallas, where he will play with Dusty May, the former Michigan coach who was officially introduced by the Mavs just hours before the draft. And he takes one of his own players from Michigan, ESPN analyst Sean Farnham.
5: I think Morris Johnson going as early as he did and getting the opportunity to play for his coach, Dusty May, who just took the job with the Dallas Mavericks. It's not that he went in the lottery. I thought he could have gone in the late lottery. But his elevation and momentum as this draft process went along was clear. He could really shoot the ball at a much higher clip than I think a lot of people expected him when he went to the NBA Combine. That maintained throughout his draft workouts. And then you think about his toughness, his defensive ability, where he can switch his size, his strength, and how much that can be an interior presence, something that's needed in the Western Conference. I like the pick, but it was certainly earlier than a lot of people thought.
1: Johnson started 40 games with Michigan en route to the national championship, averaged 13 points and about 7.5 rebounds as a sophomore after transferring from Illinois. So round one in the books, teams looking to augment their rosters in terms of depth from the draft. Where are the impact players? ESPN analyst Tim Legler.
6: How about all the way through? I mean, even as we're sitting here, this last pick of the first round, Koa Pete, is a guy that I'm watching film on and I'm just loving, and he goes with the 30th pick. You're talking about a guy that's NBA ready physically, really extended all the way throughout the entire first round. There were some surprises late with some of the trades because I thought some teams actually picked players that would have really worked well for them, and then we find out, you know, minutes later they're on the move somewhere else. So there were some surprises later, but most of those teams are top flight teams, and for whatever reason they got other plans in mind. But there are a lot of guys that are going to be in opening night rotations from the first round of this draft.
7: You just told me you think everyone can be impactful. Is there one guy and you're saying Tim Legler was putting his stock on this dude tonight? Who is it?
6: Well, there's no question for me. I mean, all the guys at the top, but the bonds are certainly, I think, particularly going to Washington with that need for a big wing. They've already got a ball dominant guard. They've got an elite big. They've got some other young guys. They've got a lot of lottery picks on that team. They don't have a guy like this that right away makes you so much better on both ends of the floor. His intensity, his IQ, his versatility offensively. He can play off as a cutter, or you can give him the ball and let him go create. So there's no doubt that he is NBA ready immediately, plug and play for DeBonta. But I think when you start looking around the first round, other than the obvious guys at the the top, I look at a guy like Yaxel Lindeborg in Golden State. Man, they have to be thrilled that a team that really can't wait for guys to be drafted and developed down the road with the state of their roster and what they're still trying to do, that a guy like that with that much maturity and polish on his game would be available at that pick. They have to be thrilled to get a guy like that, a bigger wing with versatility, and most importantly, he's mature. He's got some seasoning. That's what Golden State needs.
7: I'm at the place, Tim, where anything Presti and OKC do, I just blindly say must be great, because it always is. You get a guy in Mara whose length is massively impactful, and Sturts, I don't know how much you saw him play in college, but I love the way that guy plays.
6: Completely agree with it. I was wondering if they were going to try to package those and move up into the, you know, the top six, top eight. They weren't able to do that. Maybe they didn't want to do that. Look, they've got two bigs now, and so you got to get Mara, and it's an interesting situation, assuming Hartenstein's back. You've got now three bigs, so I want to see how that plays out. I really like Mara. His passing ability as a guy like on a short roll, which you get a lot in OKC because of the amount of attention that Shea draws off ball screens, he can also, I think, eventually extend his range. I think he can step out, become a pick and pop, but his rim protection is elite. He's agile, and his ability to go track guys in the lane, and then Sturts is a guy, I think, as a spacer, as a shooter, you know for a fact that his IQ is something that certainly Mark Daigneault is going to love about him. People were questioning his defense. Was it good enough? Look, if you're going to go to a place where you need some defensive infrastructure around you, I think he found it in Oklahoma City. But I think ultimately he's a guy that's just a winner. He's smart, he's crafty, and he's a guy that's going to be appreciated there. Look, that's a tough rotation to crack. I don't know what it's going to look like for those guys early on in Oklahoma City, but I think they got two really good, smart players that maybe bide their time a little bit, but eventually become very good NBA players.
1: Round one now in the books. Round two coming up on Wednesday. We'll see it on ESPN. Hear it here on ESPN Radio right now. SportsCenter all night. Speaking of drafts, the NFL supplemental one will not happen. The NFL opting not to have a supplemental draft for quarterback Brendan Sorsby. And I mean, Sorsby has some pretty limited options for the upcoming football season. Earlier on the Rich Eisen Show, NFL Network reporter Andrew Siciliano.
8: If he had entered the supplemental draft, if there had been a supplemental draft and it had been granted and he didn't get picked, he'd be a free agent. He went through the process. Everyone passed. He could sign wherever. He could sign with the Jets. He could sign with the Browns. He could sign with anybody. He can go sign with the Super Bowl champion Seattle Seahawks if he wanted to. But now that there is no supplemental draft, he's kind of locked out. He's got nowhere to go. And Brendan Sorsby is now likely ticketed for the 2027 draft.
1: The decision from the NFL essentially coming down to concerns over potential distractions this summer and through training camp for a player who was looking to enter the league after admitting to thousands of bets on college and pro sports, including nearly four dozen wagers on Indiana football while he was on the team. ESPN insider Adam Schefter.
9: The league, despite any gambling partnerships, the league really does not want any part of gambling, no matter how serious it is or isn't. And anybody that has any role with that, anybody who has any accusations involved with gambling, even though the NCAA said that there were no integrity of the game violations, the league doesn't care. It's the league's supplemental draft, and the league does not want to create a supplemental draft this year for a player who has been accused of gambling. They don't have enough time to vet it. They don't care that they don't have enough time to vet it. And Brendan Sorsby is going to, I think, wind up spending this season, maybe beyond this season, certainly out of football, watching and getting ready for what he hopes would be the 2027 NFL draft.
1: And with the pall of a gambling scandal hanging over the situation, the NFL was essentially in no hurry to advance his career after he'd lost out on collegiate opportunities. And the league was rather candid in explaining it to Sorsby, ESPN insider Dan Graziano.
10: They sent Brendan Sorsby a long letter from the attorney of the management council, and basically it said that they didn't feel he had adequately addressed the issues that led to this these circumstances, that, you know, he's no longer eligible to play in the NCAA. We all know why. It's because of what the league said in its letter is a repeated pattern of violations involving gambling. And they just didn't feel like that he had addressed those issues sufficiently for them to hold a supplemental draft. The league does not have to hold a supplemental draft. It's in the league's sole discretion whether to do so. And they didn't feel that Brendan Sorsby had adequately addressed the issues that led to him basically needing to apply because the NCAA had rendered him ineligible.
11: Hey, Graz, were there teams that were interested in potentially grabbing him in the draft?
10: There were. And there will be next year when he's in the 2027 draft. He's immensely talented. You know, he's got classic quarterback build. He's got all these things that you want in a quarterback prospect. It'll be interesting to see now if he's not able to play in the 2026 season, what that does to his draft prospects come the spring of 2027. But there were a number of teams that were poking around on this, that were making calls, you know, to people around Sorsby, get a handle on the situation, what they were going to be bringing in. The talent is there and was intriguing to teams, but now that intrigue seems like it'll be put off until next spring.
1: Meanwhile, Sorsby, his attorney, saying the league's decision not to hold a supplemental draft is a violation of the CBA and the law. He says they'll turn to the Players Association. A union source telling ESPN they haven't made a determination on whether there are legal grounds to act. Finally breaking through in a rout. That's next. SportsCenter All Night continues. It's ESPN Radio.
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1: Me heat. That, leaving questions for Jaylen Brown and the Celtics, ESPN insider Shams Charania.
7: The deal that the Celtics offered Milwaukee, Jaylen Brown and two unprotected first round picks, that was a deal that the Celtics believed was an aggressive pursuit. They went after Giannis at the deadline too. Obviously, no deal came to fruition. But the Celtics, my understanding is they were unwilling to put in young players like Hugo Gonzalez and Bear Shireman or adding additional first round picks or pick swaps. The Bucks wanted some combination of maybe a young player or two, maybe additional draft capital. The Celtics were not willing to do that. So you put your bid in, you get involved in this. You know, I've had a few people tell me last night, you got to get a deal done if you're the Celtics when you put a player like Jaylen Brown on the table and on the line in this circumstance. So at minimum, there will be some fallout from this. Jaylen Brown is extension eligible with the Celtics in July. So a lot of answers, if he's still on the roster, will also be identified then.
1: One of the people trying to provide some of the answers here in June, Celtics GM Brad Stevens.
43: Jaylen Brown's a big part of us. Like, you know, I'm never going to predict the future, but every indication, everything that I think about is with, over the past few years, has been building around those guys, right? And so obviously you never know, but at the same time, I think the one thing I want to make very clear is how valued he's always been. Like, and he's been amazing. He's been an amazing teammate, great person to be around. Whether that run ends 10 years from now when he retires or before, there's a lot to celebrate. And we have a great relationship and an open relationship where we talk about everything. But I don't want to predict the future. But, you know, I look at it as this is our team.
1: And if he stays, are there hard feelings? Former NBA guard Darren Collison.
44: He's one of those players that he's not going to feel sorry for himself. He's going to go out there. He's going to continue to prove the doubters wrong. Yes, does it hurt to see his name in the trade rumors? They got to fix that situation. They got to figure out that situation quickly now because, you know, you don't want anything to kind of ruin that Jaylen Brown, Jason Tatum dynamic, which is so dynamic between those two. But, you know, it just sucks, you know, when you see a guy like Jaylen Brown having to deal with this. But this is the NBA. This is the part that we as players have to deal with it. We don't like to deal with it. It's just part of the business. But, you know, moving forward, I believe Jaylen Brown gets over this and he continues to prove the doubters wrong. And hopefully, you know, he can end on the right side of things where he's not in trade rumors.
1: SportsCenter All Night, ESPN Radio. To the World Cup. Group K action wrapping up with Colombia, a 1-0 shutout of Congo on Tuesday. Colombia will advance to the round of 32, advancing to the knockout stage for the third straight World Cup appearance. They lead Group K with 6 points. They'll clinch first with a win or a draw in their final group stage game against Portugal, which also won on Tuesday in a rout, 5-0 over Uzbekistan. Cristiano Ronaldo, 2 goals in this one, the first player to score in 6 different World Cups. He now has 10 total goals in World Cup action. Oldest player with a multi-goal game at the World Cup as well at the age of 41. Group L seeing England and Ghana play to a 0-0 draw. England remains in first place in Group L with 4 points. Ghana in second place also with 4 points, but England leads on goal differential. England does have a 12-game competitive win streak snapped. Croatia, a 1-0 win over Panama, which is eliminated from the round of 32 contention. Croatia, third in Group L currently with 3 points. The World Cup update brought to you by Gusto. 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Right now, SportsCenter all night to baseball. A night ago, the Padres and the Braves played a 1-0 game. Tuesday, another one-run game, which would be decided in the final at-bat.
4: Have a two-inning outing this year. Trying to end it right here and right now. Base hit should win the game. First pitch. Manny swings, lines it up the middle into center, and a base hit. Merrill rounding third on his way. Harris's throw to the plate will not be in time. And Manny Machado wastes no time. A walk-off RBI single on the first pitch of the bottom of the 10th inning. And the Padres cap a madcap night at Petco Park with a 7-6 win over the Braves.
1: 97-3, the fan. Padres with the 7-6 win on Machado's 10th career walk-off hit, his first since July 5th in 2024 against the Diamondbacks. Padres improved to 4-1 in extra inning games this season. That's the best record in Major League Baseball. Braves have lost 4 of 5 series after winning 18 of the first 21 this season. Dodgers not really in a close one against the Twins.
5: Stretch by Rogers, target set, now the pitch. And Muncy banks it down the right field side. Fair ball, it's going to roll to the corner. Paez comes in to score. Mookie in right behind him, and chugging into second with a two-out, two-run double is Max Muncy. And it's a dozen on the board. It's 12-2.
6: Yeah, they're not done yet.
1: Dodgers hang on for a 12-3 win. AM 570 LA Sports. Dodgers' 8th win by 9 runs or more this season. Phillies also putting up double digits in the run column.
8: The pitch swung on, hit in the air, deep right field, down the line. It is fair and gone. It's a home run.
9: Oh, yeah.
8: Bryson Stott into the second deck with a 3-run home run.
1: 94 WIP. Phillies a 14-9 win over Washington. Straight ahead, Washington at the top of the draft. That's next. 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It's ESPN Radio.

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5: Good afternoon. This is Paul Keels. The NCAA Division I Cabinet today approved a five-year eligibility model that means college athletes will get 5 years, eliminating the need for redshirts and waivers. Those who just completed a fourth year without a redshirt remaining will not get an extra year. Speaking of college athletics, Ohio State today announcing that former head football coach Jim Tressel, now the lieutenant governor of Ohio, will be placed in the Ohio Stadium Ring of Honor. That will be on the Buckeye season opening game September 5th against Ball State. The NFL today decided against holding a supplemental draft, which will leave quarterback Brendan Sorsby in limbo for 2026. The league felt Sorsby's presence would contain game credibility issues and distractions following his admissions of gambling on sports, including college football, while a player at Indiana. Cleveland Guardians look to snap a two-game losing streak when they continue in Chicago tonight against a White Sox team that they are tied for first place with in the American League Central. Parker Messick on the mound for the Guardians tonight. Sean Burke will pitch for the White Sox. Cincinnati Reds play the second of their series at home against NL Central leading Milwaukee tonight. Brandon Sproat pitching for the Brewers against the Reds' Nick Lodolo. Cincinnati today activated shortstop Ellie De La Cruz from the injured list, where he'd been out with a hamstring injury. Outfielder Will Benson sent down to AAA Louisville. Meanwhile, the NBA draft is tonight. A.J. DeBanza and Darren Peterson expected to be the first players taken. Washington picks first. Cleveland will go 29th. This is the Ohio News Network.
6: Your Skynet overnight forecast calls for clear skies, a low of 55 degrees. Wednesday should be another nice day with sunshine, a high of 79 and calm winds. For Wednesday night in the overnight hours, a chance of showers or thunderstorms, mostly cloudy, a low of 61. Thursday, a chance of showers or thunderstorms continues in the morning, partly sunny with a high near 80. For Skynet weather, I'm Max Crenshaw, ESPN Radio 1430 AM at 105.7 FM.
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14: The second pick in the 2026 NBA Draft, the Utah Jazz select Darren Peterson.
15: They're getting the most talented prospect in this draft. 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
17: I'm ready. I know all the guys there. They told me how it fit in at the combine. I thought it worked well. Excited to go be that backcourt with Beyonce.
18: He's got to forget about what position he plays. Just, he needs to go out and hoop. He needs just to be a basketball player.
5: The two we expected at the top went one and two. And then at number three,
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5: Cam Boozer goes number 3 overall. And then he spoke with the NBA draft on ESPN Radio.
10: Cam Boozer joining us here. First and foremost, congratulations. We keep noting the suit game. We've had a couple of black suits. The white, though.
17: Yes, sir.
10: This is really nice. Again,
11: it's a little Miami Vice kind of stuff right there.
12: That's Mr. 305 right there.
10: We already know what it is. Very Florida. Very Florida. Guys.
12: Well, first off, Cam, congratulations. And, of course, I've seen you every step of the way. I've been fortunate to be able to watch you do this. We were commenting before, you may be the most accomplished high school basketball player of all time. So what do you do to top that off? You go out and win the Wooden Award. You've been the most productive college basketball player. As you come in and you for all the Memphis Grizzlies looking at you as a possibility as a franchise guy, do you feel like all the work, all the production, everything is now paid off at this point?
17: For sure. I mean, you know, like you said, you know, I've done so much throughout my whole career. But, I mean, to me, as exciting as it is, as amazing as it is, I'm going to soak in this whole moment. But the work is just beginning, you know. But I'm super excited. Super grateful Memphis believes in me, took a chance on me. And, I mean, the future's bright.
11: Everyone has watched you play this past year. And did it bother you sometimes? Well, he's not overly athletic. He's not this. And then all you do is win games and make plays for other people, make plays for yourself. Do you even pay any attention to that static? Or does it motivate you?
17: Of course I see it, you know. But to me, it's about who you listen to. You know, the people who are saying those things and talking about all that stuff. Really not the people you should be listening to, you know. You got to be listening to people who really understand the game, our coaches, things like that, where you actually get better at versus, you know, the media. The media's crazy, man, and it's going to run wild if you let it. It can get to your head a lot, so who you listen to is very important.
19: It's great that you're humble, but I'm going to correct you. They didn't take a chance on you. They invested in you, and they made a really, really good investment. Tell me what it was like. Your you've grown up with expectations all the time. Your father, Carlos, and I go way, way back. I mean, all this was expected of you. How difficult is it to deal with that? I mean, you're just doing this again. It's like, well, yeah, of course. That's what Cam was supposed to do. I mean, does it ever get like a little bit like, come on, can I just be like one of the other guys? Why do I have these incredible expectations that I've grown up with?
17: I think it's a privilege, honestly. You know, I don't want to be one of the other guys. I want to be Cameron Boozer. I want to be someone special. I want to be one of the greatest players ever for the game. And that comes with expectations. That comes with pressure. It's tough sometimes, but, you know, I welcome it because this is the life that I chose. So I'm super appreciative at the same time as it's hard.
20: Well, congratulations. We noted that the other player to once wear all white on the draft night, LeBron James. So not a bad guy to follow. Congratulations. Enjoy the rest of the night.
17: Yes, sir. Thank you.
20: Thanks
17: man.
20: So much
17: it.
20: For your time.
5: Freshman going the first 8 positions in the NBA draft the round one on Tuesday night. Heard it here on ESPN Radio. Back to New York.
20: All right, thank you, Jay. Alan Hunt here with Corey Alexander at the Barclays Center. Round one of the 2026 NBA draft is over. And Corey, it really felt like it went chalk for the first 3 picks for sure when you had DeBonsta go 1 and Peterson go 2, Boozer go 3. Was there any surprises early in this draft?
12: I will say this. First surprise for me was at 6. Mychael Brown Jr. going 6 to Brooklyn. That really changed things for me. I was expecting him at 10 to Milwaukee. So when you see that, that throw things off a little bit. We were expecting Acuff at 7 to Sacramento. But then that pushes Kingston Flemings down a bit, and I believe that's where the draft started to get a little different for everybody.
20: And Flemings went number 8 to the Atlanta Hawks, and right after that, the number 9 pick, the Dallas Mavericks, and Dusty May, the Michigan head coach, reportedly heading to Dallas to be the head coach there, and their pick, interestingly enough, being Merez Johnson Jr., who is from Michigan, and so bringing in his own player.
12: But what I love most about that is when you consider the fact that there are 3 different players, all front court players, that if Dusty May has any say-so with Masai Ujiri in this pick, that he has to choose from. And we were all expecting Yaxel Lindeborg to be the first of the Michigan players off the board.
20: Right.
12: Merez Johnson going to Dallas with that number 9 pick makes you recognize just the value that Dusty May has with Merez Johnson, as well as what Masai Ujiri sees with his first pick as the general manager of the Dallas Mavericks. for that franchise.
20: And Jaxel Lindeborg went a couple of picks later at number 11 to the Golden State Warriors, which is certainly a team that has they've used young players in with some of the older players on that team as they're trying to keep things going to stay at a championship level. All right, Corey, one last thing here is one team that might have changed their direction today.
12: Honestly, when you talk about changing direction, I believe the San Antonio Spurs did a tremendous job of bolstering that front line and getting Victor Wembanyama some help. You take a young potential stud in Jaden Quaintance, but then you go a few picks later and you bring in Terrence Reed Jr., who has been productive in college now for 4 years, to give some insurance for Quaintance, who's been injured. If he can reach that potential, and you've got both those guys now at your center position, which allows Victor Wembanyama to move more on the perimeter and play at that stretch four spot, which he truly is, now the Spurs could be building something spectacular. As if they didn't already have an embarrassment of riches of young players, they continue to add to that through this year's draft.
20: Yeah, that young team that got to the NBA Finals, everybody said a bit ahead of schedule, just continues to add more young talent. Well, that's it here from the Barclays Center. Round two tomorrow night here in Brooklyn. For Corey Alexander, I'm Alan Hahn right here on your home for the 2026 NBA Draft, ESPN Radio and the ESPN app. Now let's go back to Jay Reynolds in the studio.
1: Thanks, Alan. Well done. We'll hear from you on Wednesday as well, right here on ESPN Radio. Right now, SportsCenter all night. Back to baseball. Mariners, Pirates.
21: Here comes the 1-0. Swung on. Blasted. Right field. It's high. It's deep. It is gone! Welcome home, Cole Young. A two-run home run, and the Mariners have the lead. The kind of homecoming you dream of. 3-2 Mariners off the bat of Cole Young.
1: In the seventh inning, go-ahead, two-run shot. First career go-ahead homer in the seventh inning or later for a guy who grew up in Pittsburgh. Mariners beat the Pirates 3-2. The call on Seattle Sports, 7:10 a.m. Brian Reynolds, no relation, extended his on-base streak to 28. Giants pulling away from the Athletics.
22: The pitch. He lines one back up the middle, base hit. Eldridge coming around third. He's going to get the go sign. Here comes the throw. He is safe. And not by much. Eldridge scores from second on the Devers hit. It's 3-1.
1: ANBR with the call. 3-1 the final as the Giants beat the Athletics. A's 1-for-2 with runners in scoring position. Tied for the second fewest at-bats with runners in scoring position in a game this season. Brewers shutting out the Reds.
21: The pitch. Bowers, a bouncing ball over the glove of Stewart, and it's going to roll into the corner. On the move is Vaughn. He's going to be waved around third. The ball gets away from Marte in the right field corner. Vaughn will score all the way to third is Bowers. It is 1-0 Milwaukee.
1: They would double that lead and take a 2-0 win over the Reds. Brandon Sproat gets the win. 6 innings, career high 10 strikeouts. In one hit ball, had a no-hitter through 5 innings. Second longest no-hit bid of his career. The Reds held to 2 hits in being shut out. Their third game this season with 2 hits or fewer. Tied for the most in baseball with the Rockies. Angels a 5-1 win over the Orioles. Angels improving to 24-10 when scoring at least 5 this season. Orioles have a 3-game win streak snapped. White Sox and Guardians.
23: A lot of support and positivity. A swing and a fly ball. Left field. Goes deep. It's 2-1
1: the final for Chicago. White Sox had just 3 hits, but they get the win. Their fewest number of hits in a win since June 18th of 2024 against Houston. It's a 2-1 win over Cleveland in this one. SportsCenter all night, ESPN Radio. Changes coming for both the NCAA and the PGA Tour. In college, it's a new 5-year age-based eligibility model, which has been approved. Under the new rule, athletes in all sports will be given 5 years of eligibility over 5 seasons once their college eligibility clock begins. The clock starts upon initial full-time enrollment in college or at the beginning of the academic year following their 19th birthday, whichever comes first. The changes are aimed at eliminating the need for red shirts and waivers, which have come under scrutiny in recent years with challenges and lawsuits. Then there's golf, and on the heels of the U.S. Open, the PGA Tour is reshaping its playing structure. That'll come in a year and a half. PGA Tour approving recommendations from the Future Competition Committee. They'll go into effect in 2028. Among the changes, the tour's new model will include a couple of separate series of tournaments, the PGA Tour Championship Series and PGA Tour Challenger Series. They'll run concurrently during the season. Brian Rolapp is the CEO of the tour.
0: I think the first is delivering the best golfers in the world, the best 120 golfers in the world, together week in and week out consistently. Mm-hmm. We hear that a lot from fans. We have 47 events now, but they don't know who's playing where and why and what it means. Now with two tracks, two series on the championship series, we'll have the best golfers together week in and week out. That's number one. Number two, there'll be a standings and a point system that you'll understand. Mm-hmm. And so the stakes of those series, you'll understand very clearly, culminating in a regular season champion, which I think will be the hardest thing to do in golf, is to actually beat your peers on that championship series. And then finally, I think the other benefit, we're going to have a playoff after that, and it's going to be a playoff on an Anaconda course with match play. And so I think you'll see the best golfers together in a new format, a new tour championship that people will love.
2: How important was it to establish that track one and track two when we talk about the championship and the challenger series?
0: I think it was really important. I think you can't have the best players in the world playing consistently if you don't give them a dedicated series in which they play. There was a lot of talk. Should we have these championship series players play down into this challenger series? The minute you start doing that, one, you complicate the standings, but also you can't deliver what fans and our partners want, which is, no, I just want the best.
2: Yeah.
0: How do I know they're best? Because they played their way and they earned into it. And I think that's where the promotion and relegation come at the end of the season is, you know, how do we know who's the best? How do we know who's coming up? Well, there's a way to actually get yourself into the top tour, or I should say the top series at the end of the season.
2: How many events do you think realistically you expect the top players to participate
0: in? Well, it's a good question. There's a lot of debate. There's 23 to 24 events. That includes the majors and includes, depending on the year, the President's Cup or the Ryder Cup. I don't think every player will play in every single one, but when we look at it, consistently across the board, we will have well over 90% of the best players in each event. And if they take a tournament off, it'll be because, look, maybe they've won early and they want to take a rest, or maybe they want to get ready for a major, whatever happens to be, but it'll be built into the competitive system, so you'll understand the impact on the standings, and it'll be much more in that context in which they make the decision.
2: And how will we have a more compelling end of the season there?
0: Yeah, there's going to be a season finale.
2: Okay.
0: And in that finale, we're really going to award the golfer who has actually won the regular season, which, again, as I said, hardest thing in golf, beat these 120 guys consistently over a defined period of time, but also will determine the promotion relegation. So you'll be watching that series final, and there'll be a lot at stake going on, which will be exciting. And if that's not enough for you, we'll then very quickly pivot to a new competition, which is we're going to take a subset of those top players who qualify for this tour championship, and they're going to play in some match play at an iconic course, and fans will love it.
1: At least the top 90 players in the points list from the championship series will retain their membership for the following season. Staying in Atlanta for the next 3 years or so, that's next. SportsCenter All Night continues. It's ESPN Radio.
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1: Good afternoon. This is Paul Keels, the NCAA Division I Cabinet. Today approved a five-year eligibility model that means college athletes will get 5 years, eliminating the need for redshirts and waivers. Those who just completed a fourth year without a redshirt remaining will not get an extra year. Speaking of college athletics, Ohio State today announcing that former head football coach Jim Tressel, now the Lieutenant Governor of Ohio, will be placed in the Ohio Stadium Ring of Honor. That will be on the Buckeye season opening game September 5th against Ball State. The NFL today decided against holding a supplemental draft, which will leave quarterback Brendan Sorsby in limbo for 2026. The league felt Sorsby's presence would contain game credibility issues and distractions following his admissions of gambling on sports, including college football, while a player at Indiana. Cleveland Guardians look to snap a two-game losing streak when they continue in Chicago tonight against a White Sox team that they are tied for first place with in the American League Central. Parker Messick on the mound for the Guardians tonight. Sean Burke will pitch for the White Sox. Cincinnati Reds play the second of their series at home against NL Central leading Milwaukee tonight. Brandon Sproat pitching for the Brewers against the Reds' Nick Lodolo. Cincinnati today activated shortstop Ellie De La Cruz from the injured list. Reed been out with a hamstring injury. Outfielder Will Benson sent down to AAA Louisville. Meanwhile, the NBA draft is tonight. A.J. DeBanza and Darren Peterson expected to be the first players taken. Washington picks first. Cleveland will go 29th. This is the Ohio News Network.
2: Your Skynet overnight forecast calls for clear skies, a low of 55 degrees. Wednesday should be another nice day with sunshine, a high of 79 and calm winds. For Wednesday night, in the overnight hours, a chance of showers or thunderstorms, mostly cloudy, a low of 61. Thursday, a chance of showers or thunderstorms continues in the morning, partly sunny with a high near 80. For Skynet weather, I'm Max Crenshaw, ESPN Radio 1430 AM at 105.7 FM.
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1: 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Football news. Hall of Fame quarterback Jim Kelly admitting he had a stroke this spring, but he's doing well at this point. In Atlanta, tight end Kyle Pitts agreeing to a three-year, $54 million deal. $36 million of that is fully guaranteed. Speaking of guys in the NFL, well, that will not include Brendan Sorsby, at least for this year. The NFL says there will be no supplemental draft. ESPN analyst Pete Thamel.
2: The supplemental draft is a bit of a vague and opaque world, but basically the NFL has the right to hold a draft in the summertime if it wants to. It's usually for players who aren't eligible, etc. The NFL sent Sorsby a letter today that said they are not going to hold the supplemental draft. The NFL's decision came down to the league's right in the collective bargaining agreement whether or not have a draft. Sources told me and Adam Schefter, the NFL viewed that Sorsby would be a distraction to teams and clubs as they go into camp. And in a fairly scathing letter that they sent to Sorsby with the decision, the NFL made it clear. It said, your petition filed 3 business days before the deadline without any supporting information or documentation, and only after abandoning college sports your recent litigation efforts to avoid NCAA sanctions. It does not provide a basis for the league to alter its plans to not hold a supplemental draft. So Brendan Sorsby will push back. His attorney, Jeffrey Kessler, texted me a little while ago, and he said, it's a violation of the CBA and the law, this NFL decision, and we will pursue this immediately with the NFLPA. Jeffrey Kessler, the attorney, has a good track record against both the NCAA and the NFL, so this is not the last we have heard of this Brendan Sorsby case. But as of now, the NFL will not be holding a supplemental draft, which means Brendan Sorsby will either not play football in 2026 or will have to seek an alternate route, whether that's some kind of junior college, NAIA, or Canada. It's too early to really say. Sorsby was just informed of this in the last hour, but he will not be playing in the NFL in 2026 per the league today.
3: Is there anything that we can maybe look towards, something that's happened in the past that's relatively along the lines of what we have seen or what we are seeing transpire?
2: There isn't a whole lot of precedent to this case. Look, this case wraps around Brendan Sorsby's gambling. He admitted to placing thousands of bets. There's no ambiguity there. They were on college sports. They were on pro sports. And there were also 40 bets on Indiana football while he was on the Indiana roster. That looms large in this case. NFL sources made clear to me that, you know, there is an ethical issue looming here with Brendan Sorsby. Quote, his application carries with it a lot of issues, core integrity of the game issues. That's according to a source to myself and Adam Schefter. So look, this Brendan Sorsby case, he's not certainly the first gambler to come to the NFL, but because the supplemental draft is this nebulous world, the NFL has exercised the right to make a decision to not have one. We'll see what Sorsby's legal volley back means for his future.
1: 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This was SportsCenter. 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PCAHR.
4: The pitch. And a high fly ball hit to deep right center field. Going back is Benz. Looks up. Gone! 3-run home run against the team that drafted him. And the Cubs have blown things open here. It's 5-0 Cubs here in the second.
1: 17 homers on the year. 10th homer in the month of June. Cubs Radio Network with the call. Cubs a 9-6 win over the Mets. As for the Yankees, lollipop out, bat in hand.
5: High fly ball, right field and deep. Malgieri back on the track at the wall. See ya! A home run for Jazz Chisholm Jr. And the Yankees take a 3-2 lead.
1: They would win it 4-3 over the Tigers, whose 4-game win streak comes to an end with the loss. Yankees snapping a 3-game losing streak. They're now 10-5 in their last 15. 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
7: After the mound visit, first pitch from Cornell to Casey. That one drilled out to right down the line. And he's deep, flirting with the pole. It's a fair ball, and it's gone. Bombs away
1: Royals on the road at the Trop, and Tampa native Jack Caglione having an impact. 96.5 The Fan.
7: Here's the pitch. Fastball laced high in the air, deep left center field. Mullins is back. He looks up. It's gone. Off the wall. It comes back in play. Home run signaled. Second one of the game for Jack Caglione. A two-run shot in front of family and friends. What a homecoming for Jack Caglione.
0: Number three.
1: Joey Loperfido enters the game in the ninth. Reaches on catcher's interference. Then in the 11th, KBME.
7: The 1-2. And Loperfido hammers it. Deep to right field. It's hooking. If it stays fair, it's gone. It's a fair ball and a go-ahead three-run homer. Joey Loperfido, the former Blue Jay, comes back to Toronto and gives the Astros a 9-6 lead in the 11th. What a time for your first home run of the season.
0: Number two.
1: What a matchup in Washington for the Phillies and Nats.
7: Here's the set. No sign of the bunt. A swing and a drive. Center field deep. Way back it goes. To the wall. It's gone! I don't believe it. A three-run home run for Jordy Bibas. The Nationals are back in front. Improbably.
0: Number one.
1: Nationals taking the lead there in the bottom of the eighth, but Philly answers in the top of the ninth. 94 WIP.
7: The pitch swung on, hit in the air, deep right field, down the line, it is fair and gone! It's a home run!
8: Oh yeah!
7: Bryson Stott into the second deck with a three-run home run!
1: There were 8 combined runs in the first 7 innings of the game, 15 combined runs in the 8th and 9th of that game. Well, youth was served in the draft, especially at the top. That's next. 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
10: 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McCarthy. Minnesota knows that there's going to be noise around this battle. They're comfortable letting that play out.
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7: With the first pick in the 2026 NBA Draft, the Washington Wizards select Anise Dibansa Jr.
8: This is what we've been working for since I wanted to play basketball. I wanted to make it to the NBA, and I've been working so hard to be a number one pick, but I mean, it's a stepping stone. I still got a lot more work to do.
9: He's a two-way player. He's physically mature. He's fiercely competitive.
10: AJ Dibansa is the complete package. He is going to become the face of the Wizards with Trae Young at the point, A.J. Dibansa on the wing, and if you do have a healthy Anthony Davis, that's a playoff team.
6: Washington Wizards in the cellar of the NBA in recent years were at the top of the draft on Tuesday. A franchise that has nearly 200 losses over the last three seasons, hoping that it's a freshman out of BYU that can bring them some wins.
7: With the first pick in the 2026 NBA Draft, the Washington Wizards select Anise Dibansa Jr. from Brigham Young University.
6: It was going to be one of two guys, either Kansas freshman guard Darren Peterson or, as it turns out, A.J. Dibansa, who goes to the Wizards.
5: A.J., you wanted to be the number one pick.
11: Yeah.
5: You are now.
11: All my hard work and all the discipline and sacrifices that I made.
5: You go by A.J.
11: Yeah.
5: But you wanted to be announced tonight as the number one pick.
11: Yeah.
5: By the name, your formal name that you share with your father, Anise.
11: Yeah.
5: Why did you want to do that?
11: I mean, everything I do is for him. And this name he gave me is really his name because he's senior. So I also want to honor him this day, too.
5: Now, introduce us to who you have up here with
11: this
5: you.
11: My older sister, Samara. And my younger sister, Jasmine.
5: What does it mean to you guys to see your brother realizing his dream like this?
12: It's so crazy because it's like when we were younger, you just see him in the backyard, you know, playing basketball. And now he's the number one pick for the NBA. Like, he's come so far.
5: He's your knucklehead little brother,
12: yes,
5: right? Now he's the number one pick in the draft. How do you reconcile that?
12: It's just crazy because it's like he's worked really hard for this moment, and I'm so proud of him. You know, he knows that. He knows I'm proud.
5: Congratulations to all
11: Thank
5: of you guys.
11: So much.
6: Going number one in the NBA draft on Tuesday, A.J. Dibansa with our Lisa Salters. He's the first player to lead D1 in scoring and go number one in the NBA draft since 1994. That was Glenn Robinson. ESPN analyst Jay Billis.
13: He's the first freshman. He averaged 25 a game, Malika, and the first freshman to lead the nation in scoring in a quarter century. He's built for the NBA. All his measurables, he's 6'8". He's got a 7-foot wingspan. All the athletic tools. He had the fourth best max vertical at the combine. He attacks downhill. He's a three-level scorer that's continuing to improve his three-point accuracy. But where he is devastating is at the mid-range with those long strides. He can make NBA-level shots right now over size. He can post. He can back you in and shoot over the top. His mid-range game is elite. And he's also got open court abilities. Excellent in transition. And he can get to the foul line. He led the NCAA in free throw attempts. And when Richie Saunders, one of BYU's top scorers and best shooter, went out this year, he increased his productivity in his absence against much more focused defense to stop him. I think he can be an excellent defender. He's still working on that, but he's got all the tools to be a great NBA player.
6: And it was a toss-up at the top of the draft, A.J. Dibansa or Darren Peterson. Whoever didn't go number one would obviously go number two.
7: With the second pick in the 2026 NBA Draft, the Utah Jazz select Darren Peterson from the University of Kansas.
6: Peterson had only opened up to the Wizards prior to the draft, expecting to go number one, but he lands in Salt Lake. ESPN

0: And analyst Corey Alexander.
1: I think he's a great fit because when you look at Keyonte George, you look at Ace Bailey at the on the wing position. Yeah. They've got everything you want up front. What they don't have is that scoring two guard, which Darren Peterson is the best available scoring two guard in this draft. And to Seth's point, he could be the most talented guy in this draft from an offensive standpoint. I think it's a perfect fit for Utah and DP.
2: He's got to forget about being what position he plays. Just, he needs to go out and hoop. He needs just to be a basketball player because his basketball skill set is so, so unique because he is a very good passer. He does see plays. He can score on three levels. And he is competitive defensively. That 6'10 wingspan, if you go watch tape, he gets a hand on a ton of balls.
0: ESPN analyst Seth Greenberg, a couple of freshmen going 1-2. In fact, the first eight selection were freshmen, tied for the most consecutive freshmen drafted at any point in a draft all time. Top eight and nine of the first 10 tied for the most in any draft with 2017 and last year. The exception in this one was Michigan forward Morris Johnson Jr., sophomore out of Michigan. He does go at number nine to Dallas, where he will play with Dusty May, the former Michigan coach who was officially introduced by the Mavs just hours before the draft. And he takes one of his own players from Michigan, ESPN analyst Sean Farnham.
3: I think Morris Johnson going as early as he did and getting the opportunity to play for his coach, Dusty May, who just took the job with the Dallas Mavericks. It's not that he went in the lottery. I thought he could have gone in the late lottery. But his elevation and momentum as this draft process went along was clear. He could really shoot the ball at a much higher clip than I think a lot of people expected him when he went to the NBA Combine. That maintained throughout his draft workouts. And then you think about his toughness, his defensive ability, where he can switch his size, his strength, and how much that can be an interior presence, something that's needed in the Western Conference. I like the pick, but it was certainly earlier than a lot of people thought.
0: Johnson started 40 games with Michigan en route to the national championship, averaged 13 points and about 7.5 rebounds as a sophomore after transferring from Illinois. So round one in the books, teams looking to augment their rosters in terms of depth from the draft. Where are the impact players? ESPN analyst Tim Legler.
4: How about all the way through? I mean, even as we're sitting here, this last pick of the first round, Koa Pete, is a guy that I'm watching film on and I'm just loving, and he goes with the 30th pick. You're talking about a guy that's NBA ready physically, really extended all the way throughout the entire first round. There were some surprises late with some of the trades because I thought some teams actually picked players that would have really worked well for them, and then we find out, you know, minutes later they're on the move somewhere else. So there were some surprises later, but most of those teams are top flight teams, and for whatever reason they got other plans in mind. But there are a lot of guys that are going to be in opening night rotations from the first round of this draft.
5: You just told me you think everyone can be impactful. Is there one guy and you're saying Tim Legler was putting his stock on this dude tonight? Who is it?
4: Well, there's no question for me. I mean, all the guys at the top, but the Bonds are certainly, I think, particularly going to Washington with that need for a big wing. They've already got a ball dominant guard. They've got an elite big. They've got some other young guys. They've got a lot of lottery picks on that team. They don't have a guy like this that right away makes you so much better on both ends of the floor. His intensity, his IQ, his versatility offensively. He can play off as a cutter, or you can give him the ball and let him go create. So there's no doubt that he is NBA ready immediately, plug and play for DeBonta. But I think when you start looking around the first round, other than the obvious guys at the top, I look at a guy like Yaxel Lendeborg in Golden State. Man, they have to be thrilled that a team that really can't wait for guys to be drafted and developed down the road with the state of their roster and what they're still trying to do, that a guy like that with that much maturity and polish on his game would be available at that pick. They have to be thrilled to get a guy like that, a bigger wing with versatility, and most importantly, he's mature. He's got some seasoning. That's what Golden State needs.
5: I'm at the place, Tim, where anything Presti and OKC do, I just blindly say, must be great, because it always is. You get a guy on Mara whose length is massively impactful, and Sturts, I don't know how much you saw him play in college, but I love the way that guy plays.
4: Completely agree with it. I was wondering if they were going to try to package those and move up into the, you know, the top six, top eight. They weren't able to do that. Maybe they didn't want to do that. Look, they've got two bigs now, and so you got to get Mara, and it's an interesting situation. Assuming Hartenstein's back, you've got now three bigs. So I want to see how that plays out. I really like Mara. His passing ability as a guy like on a short roll, which you get a lot in OKC because of the amount of attention that Shea draws off ball screens, he can also, I think, eventually extend his range. I think he could step out, become a pick and pop, but his rim protection is elite. He's agile, and his ability to go track guys in the lane. And then Sturts is a guy, I think, as a spacer, as a shooter, you know for a fact that his IQ is something that certainly Mark Daigneault is going to love about him. People were questioning his defense. Was it good enough? Look, if you're going to go to a place where you need some defensive infrastructure around you, I think he found it in Oklahoma City. But I think ultimately he's a guy that's just a winner. He's smart, he's crafty, and he's a guy that's going to be appreciated there. Look, that's a tough rotation to crack. I don't know what it's going to look like for those guys early on in Oklahoma City, but I think they got two really good, smart players that maybe bide their time a little bit, but eventually become very good NBA players.
0: Round one now in the books. Round two coming up on Wednesday. We'll see it on ESPN. Hear it here on ESPN Radio right now. SportsCenter all night. Speaking of drafts, the NFL supplemental one will not happen. The NFL opting not to have a supplemental draft for quarterback Brendan Sorsby. And I mean, Sorsby has some pretty limited options for the upcoming football season. Earlier on the Rich Eisen Show, NFL Network reporter Andrew Siciliano.
6: If he had entered the supplemental draft, if there had been a supplemental draft and it had been granted and he didn't get picked, he'd be a free agent. He went through the process. Everyone passed. He could sign wherever. He could sign with the Jets. He could sign with the Browns. He could sign with anybody. He can go sign with the Super Bowl champion Seattle Seahawks if he wanted to. But now that there is no supplemental draft, he's kind of locked out. He's got nowhere to go. And Brendan Sorsby is now likely ticketed for the 2027 draft.
0: The decision from the NFL essentially coming down to concerns over potential distractions this summer and through training camp for a player who was looking to enter the league after admitting to thousands of bets on college and pro sports, including nearly four dozen wagers on Indiana football while he was on the team. ESPN insider Adam Schefter.
7: The league, despite any gambling partnerships, the league really does not want any part of gambling, no matter how serious it is or isn't. And anybody that has any role with that, anybody who has any accusations involved with gambling, even though the NCAA said that there were no integrity of the game violations, the league doesn't care. It's the league's supplemental draft, and the league does not want to create a supplemental draft this year for a player who has been accused of gambling. They don't have enough time to vet it. They don't care that they don't have enough time to vet it. And Brendan Sorsby is going to, I think, wind up spending this season, maybe beyond this season, certainly out of football, watching and getting ready for what he hopes would be the 2027 NFL draft.
0: And with the pall of a gambling scandal hanging over the situation, the NFL was essentially in no hurry to advance his career after he'd lost out on collegiate opportunities. And the league was rather candid in explaining it to Sorsby. ESPN insider Dan Graziano.
8: They sent Brendan Sorsby a long letter from the attorney of the management council, and basically it said that they didn't feel he had adequately addressed the issues that led to these circumstances, that, you know, he's no longer eligible to play in the NCAA. We all know why. It's because of what the league said in its letter is a repeated pattern of violations involving gambling. And they just didn't feel like that he had addressed those issues sufficiently for them to hold a supplemental draft. The league does not have to hold a supplemental draft. It's in the league's sole discretion whether to do so. And they didn't feel that Brendan Sorsby had adequately addressed the issues that led to him basically needing to apply because the NCAA had rendered him ineligible.
9: Hey, Graz, were there teams that were interested in potentially grabbing him in the draft?
8: There were. And there will be next year when he's in the 2027 draft. He's immensely talented. You know, he's got classic quarterback build. He's got all these things that you want in a quarterback prospect. It'll be interesting to see now if he's not able to play in the 2026 season, what that does to his draft prospects come the spring of 2027. But there were a number of teams that were poking around on this, that were making calls, you know, to people around Sorsby, get a handle on the situation, what they were going to be bringing in. The talent is there and was intriguing to teams, but now that intrigue seems like it'll be put off until next spring.
0: Meanwhile, Sorsby, his attorney, saying the league's decision not to hold a supplemental draft is a violation of the CBA and the law. He says they'll turn to the Players Association. A union source telling ESPN they haven't made a determination on whether there are legal grounds to act. Finally breaking through in a rout. That's next. SportsCenter All Night continues. It's ESPN Radio.
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0: The Miami Heat. That, leaving questions for Jaylen Brown and the Celtics, ESPN insider Shyam Charania.
2: The deal that the Celtics offered Milwaukee, Jaylen Brown and two unprotected first-round picks, that was a deal that the Celtics believed was an aggressive pursuit. They went after Giannis at the deadline, too. Obviously, no deal came to fruition. But the Celtics, my understanding is they were unwilling to put in young players like Hugo Gonzalez and Bear Shireman or adding additional first-round picks or pick swaps. The Bucks wanted some combination of maybe young player two, maybe additional draft capital. The Celtics were not willing to do that. So you put your bid in, you get involved in this. You know, I've had a few people tell me last night, you got to get a deal done if you're the Celtics when you put a player like Jaylen Brown on the table and on the line in this circumstance. So at minimum, there will be some fallout from this. Jaylen Brown is extension eligible with the Celtics in July. So a lot of answers, if he's still on the roster, will also be identified then.
0: One of the people trying to provide some of the answers here in June, Celtics GM Brad Stevens.
3: Jaylen Brown's a big part of us. Like, you know, I'm never going to predict the future, but every indication, everything that I think about is with, over the past few years, has been building around those guys, right? And so obviously you never know, but at the same time, I think the one thing I want to make very clear is how valued he's always been. Like, and he's been amazing. He's been an amazing teammate, great person to be around. Whether that run ends 10 years from now when he retires or before, there's a lot to celebrate. And we have a great relationship and an open relationship where we talk about everything. But I don't want to predict the future. But, you know, I look at it as this is our team.
0: And if he stays, are there hard feelings? Former NBA guard Darren Collison.
21: He's one of those players that he's not going to feel sorry for himself. He's going to go out there. He's going to continue to prove the doubters wrong. Yes, does it hurt to see his name in the trade rumors? They got to fix that situation. They got to figure out that situation quickly now because, you know, you don't want anything to kind of ruin that Jaylen Brown, Jason Tatum dynamic, which is so dynamic between those two. But, you know, it just sucks, you know, when you see a guy like Jaylen Brown having to deal with this. But this is the NBA. This is the part that we as players have to deal with it. We don't like to deal with it. It's just part of the business. But, you know, moving forward, I believe Jaylen Brown gets over this and he continues to prove the doubters wrong. And hopefully, you know, he can end on the right side of things where he's not in trade rumors.
0: SportsCenter All Night, ESPN Radio. To the World Cup. Group K action wrapping up with Colombia, a 1-0 shutout of Congo on Tuesday. Colombia will advance to the round of 32, advancing to the knockout stage for the third straight World Cup appearance. They lead Group K with 6 points. They'll clinch first with a win or a draw in their final group stage game against Portugal, which also won on Tuesday in a rout, 5-0 over Uzbekistan. Cristiano Ronaldo, 2 goals in this one, the first player to score in 6 different World Cups. He now has 10 total goals in World Cup action. Oldest player with a multi-goal game at the World Cup as well, at the age of 41. Group L, seeing England and Ghana play to a 0-0 draw. England remains in first place in Group L with 4 points. Ghana in second place, also with 4 points, but England leads on goal differential. England does have a 12-game competitive win streak snapped. Croatia, a 1-0 win over Panama, which is eliminated from the round of 32 contention. Croatia, third in Group L currently with 3 points. The World Cup update brought to you by Gusto. 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Right now, SportsCenter All Night to baseball. A night ago, the Padres and the Braves played a 1-0 game. Tuesday, another one-run game, which would be decided in the final at-bat.
24: Have a 2-inning outing this year. Trying to end it right here and right now. Base hit should win the game. First pitch. Manny swings, lines it up the middle into center and a base hit. Merrill rounding third on his way. Harris's throw to the plate will not be in time. And Manny Machado wastes no time. A walk-off RBI single on the first pitch of the bottom of the 10th inning. And the Padres cap a madcap night at Petco Park with a 7-6 win over the Braves.
0: 97-3 the fan. Padres with the 7-6 win on Machado's 10th career walk-off hit, his first since July 5th in 2024 against the Diamondbacks. Padres improved to 4-1 in extra inning games this season. That's the best record in Major League Baseball. Braves have lost 4 of 5 series after winning 18 of the first 21 this season. Dodgers not really in a close one against the Twins.
4: Stretch by Rogers, target set, now the pitch. And Muncy bangs it down the right field side. Fair ball, it's going to roll to the corner. Paez comes in to score. Mookie in right behind him and chugging into second with a 2-out, 2-run double is Max Muncy. And it's a dozen on the board. It's 12-2.
5: Yeah, they're not done yet.
0: Dodgers hang on for a 12-3 win. AM 570 LA Sports. Dodgers 8th win by 9 runs or more this season. Phillies also putting up double digits in the run column.
6: The pitch swung on, hit in the air, deep right field, down the line. It is fair and gone. It's a home run.
7: Oh, yeah.
6: Bryson Stott into the second deck with a 3-run home run.
0: 94 WIP, Phillies a 14-9 win over Washington. Straight ahead, Washington at the top of the draft. That's next. SportsCenter All Night. It's ESPN Radio.
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30: Good afternoon. This is Paul Keels. The NCAA Division I Cabinet today approved a 5-year eligibility model that means college athletes will get 5 years, eliminating the need for redshirts and waivers. Those who just completed a 4th year without a redshirt remaining will not get an extra year. Speaking of college athletics, Ohio State today announcing that former head football coach Jim Tressel, now the lieutenant governor of Ohio, will be placed in the Ohio Stadium Ring of Honor. That will be on the Buckeye season opening game September 5th against Ball State. The NFL today decided against holding a supplemental draft, which will leave quarterback Brendan Sorsby in limbo for 2026. The league felt Sorsby's presence would contain game credibility issues and distractions following his admissions of gambling on sports, including college football, while a player at Indiana. Cleveland Guardians look to snap a 2-game losing streak when they continue in Chicago tonight against a White Sox team that they are tied for first place with in the American League Central. Parker Messick on the mound for the Guardians tonight. Sean Burke will pitch for the White Sox. Cincinnati Reds play the second of their series at home against NL Central leading Milwaukee tonight. Brandon Sproat pitching for the Brewers against the Reds' Nick Lodolo. Cincinnati today activated shortstop Ellie De La Cruz from the injured list, where he'd been out with a hamstring injury. Outfielder Will Benson sent down to AAA Louisville. Meanwhile, the NBA draft is tonight. A.J. DeBanza and Darren Peterson expected to be the first players taken. Washington picks first. Cleveland will go 29th. This is the Ohio News Network.
31: Your Skynet overnight forecast calls for clear skies, a low of 55 degrees. Wednesday should be another nice day with sunshine, a high of 79 and calm winds. For Wednesday night, in the overnight hours, a chance of showers or thunderstorms, mostly cloudy, a low of 61. Thursday, the chance of showers or thunderstorms continues in the morning, partly sunny with a high near 80. For Skynet weather, I'm Max Crenshaw, ESPN Radio 1430 AM at 105.7 FM.
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11: The second pick in the 2026 NBA draft, the Utah Jazz select Darren Peterson.
12: They're getting the most talented prospect in this draft. He is a fluid, smooth, almost artistic scorer.
13: I think it's a perfect fit for Utah and DP.
14: I'm ready. I know all the guys there. They told me how it would fit in at the combine. I thought it worked well. Excited to go be that backcourt with Beyonce.
15: He's got to forget about what position he plays. Just, he needs to go out and hoop. He needs just to be a basketball player.
0: The two we expected at the top went one and two. And then at number three,
11: with the third pick in the 2026 NBA draft, the Memphis Grizzlies select Cameron Boozer from Duke University.
0: Cam Boozer goes number three overall. And then he spoke with the NBA draft on ESPN Radio.
16: Cam Boozer joining us here. First and foremost, congratulations. We keep noting the suit game. We've had a couple of black suits. The white, though.
14: Yes, sir.
16: This is really nice. Again.
15: It's a little Miami Vice kind of stuff right there.
14: That's Mr. 305 right there.
16: We already know what it is. Very Florida. Very Florida. Guys.
14: Well, first off, Cam, congratulations. And, of course, I've seen you every step of the way. I've been fortunate to be able to watch you do this. We were commenting before. You may be the most accomplished high school basketball player of all time. So what do you do to top that off? You go out and win the Wooden Award. You've been the most productive college basketball player. As you come in and you for all the Memphis Grizzlies looking at you as a possibility as a franchise guy, do you feel like all the work, all the production, everything is now paid off at this point? I've done so much throughout my whole career, but I mean, to me, as exciting as it is, as amazing as it is, I'm going to soak in this whole moment, but the work is just beginning, you know, but I'm super excited. I'm super grateful Memphis believes in me, took a chance on me, and I mean, the future's bright.
15: Everyone has watched you play this past year. And did it bother you sometimes? Well, he's not overly athletic. He's not this. And then all you do is win games and make plays for other people, make plays for yourself. Do you even pay any attention to that static? Or does it motivate you?
14: I mean, of course I see it, you know. But to me, it's about who you listen to. You know, the people who are saying those things and talking about all that stuff. Really not the people you should be listening to, you know. You got to be listening to people who really understand the game, are your coaches, things like that. We need to actually get better at versus, you know, the media. The media's crazy, man, and it's going to run wild if you let it. It can get to your head a lot, so who you listen to is very important.
17: It's great that you're humble, but I'm going to correct you. They didn't take a chance on you. They invested in you, and they made a really, really good investment. Tell me what it was like. You've grown up with expectations all the time. Your father, Carlos, and I go way, way back. I mean, all this was expected of you. How difficult is it to deal with that? I mean, you're just doing this again. It's like, well, yeah, of course. That's what Cam was supposed to do. I mean, does it ever get like a little bit like, come on, can I just be like one of the other guys? Why do I have these incredible expectations that I've grown up with?
14: I mean, I think it's a privilege, honestly. You know, I don't want to be one of the other guys. I want to be Cameron Boozer. I want to be someone special. I want to be one of the greatest players ever for the game. And that comes with expectations. That comes with pressure. Yeah, it's tough sometimes, but, you know, I welcome it because this is the life that I chose. So I'm super appreciative at the same time as it's hard.
16: Well, congratulations. We noted that the other player to once wear all white on the draft night, LeBron James. So not a bad guy to follow. Congratulations. Enjoy the rest of the night.
14: Yes, sir. Thank you.
16: Thanks
14: man.
16: So much
14: it.
16: For your time.
0: Freshman going the first eight positions in the NBA draft that we the round one on Tuesday night. Heard it here on ESPN Radio. Back to New York.
16: All right, thank you, Jay. Alan Hunt here with Corey Alexander at the Barclays Center. Round one of the 2026 NBA draft is over. And Corey, it really felt like it went chalk for the first three picks, for sure, when you had DeBosta go one and Peterson go two, Boozer go three, was there any surprises early in this draft?
14: I will say this. First surprise for me was at six. Mychal Brown Jr. going six to Brooklyn. That really changed things for me. I was expecting him at 10 to Milwaukee. So when you see that, that throw things off a little bit. We were expecting A-Cup to, at seven to Sacramento. But then that pushes Kingston Fleming's down a bit, and I believe that's where the draft started to get a little different for everybody.
16: And Fleming's went number eight to the Atlanta Hawks, and right after that, the number nine pick, the Dallas Mavericks, and Dusty May, the Michigan head coach, reportedly heading to Dallas to be the head coach there, and their pick, interestingly enough, being Merez Johnson Jr., who is from Michigan, and so bringing in his own player.
14: But what I love most about that is when you consider the fact that there are three different players, all front court players, that if Dusty May has any say-so with Masai Ujiri in this pick, that he has to choose from. And we were all expecting Yaxel Lindeborg to be the first of the Michigan players off the board.
16: Right.
14: Merez Johnson going to Dallas with that number nine pick makes you recognize just the value that Dusty May has with Merez Johnson, as well as what Masai Ujiri sees with his first pick as the general manager of the Dallas Mavericks for that franchise.
16: And Yaxel Lindeborg went a couple of picks later at number 11 to the Golden State Warriors, which is certainly a team that has they've used young players in with some of the older players on that team as they're trying to keep things going to stay at a championship level. All right, Corey, one last thing here is, One team that might have changed their direction today.
14: Honestly, when you talk about changing direction, I believe the San Antonio Spurs did a tremendous job of bolstering that front line and getting Victor Wembanyama some help. You take a young potential stud in Jaden Quaintance, but then you go a few picks later and you bring in Terrence Reed Jr., who has been productive in college now for 4 years, to give some insurance for Quaintance, who's been injured. If he can reach that potential, and you've got both those guys now at your center position, which allows Victor Wembanyama to move more on the perimeter and play at that stretch four spot, which he truly is, now the Spurs could be building something spectacular. It is if they didn't already have an embarrassment of riches
16: right.
14: of young players. They continue to add to that through this year's draft.
16: Yeah, that young team that got to the NBA Finals, everybody said a bit ahead of schedule, just continues to add more young talent. Well, that's it here from the Barclays Center. Round two tomorrow night here in Brooklyn. For Corey Alexander, I'm Alan Hahn right here on your home for the 2026 NBA Draft, ESPN Radio and the ESPN app. Now let's go back to Jay Reynolds in the studio.
0: Thanks, Alan. Well done. We'll hear from you on Wednesday as well, right here on ESPN Radio. Right now, SportsCenter all night. Back to baseball, Mariners, Pirates.
1: Here comes the 1-0. Swung on, blasted, right field. It's high, it's deep, it is gone! Welcome home, Cole Young. A two-run home run, and the Mariners have the lead. The kind of homecoming you dream of. 3-2 Mariners off the bat of Cole Young.
0: In the seventh inning, go-ahead two-run shot. First career go-ahead homer in the seventh inning or later for a guy who grew up in Pittsburgh. Mariners beat the Pirates 3-2. The call on Seattle Sports, 7:10 a.m. Brian Reynolds, no relation, extended his on-base streak to 28. Giants pulling away from the Athletics.
2: The pitch. He lines one back up the middle, base hit. Eldridge coming around third. He's going to get the go sign. Here comes the throw. He is safe. And not by much. Eldridge scores from second on the Devers hit. It's 3-1.
0: ANBR with the call. 3-1 the final as the Giants beat the Athletics. A's 1-for-2 with runners in scoring position. Tied for the second fewest at-bats with runners in scoring position in a game this season. Brewers shutting out the Reds.
2: The pitch. Bowers, a bouncing ball over the glove of Stewart, and it's going to roll into the corner. On the move is Vaughn. He's going to be waved around third. The ball gets away from Marte in the right field corner. Vaughn will score all the way to third is Bowers. It is 1-0 Milwaukee.
0: They would double that lead and take a 2-0 win over the Reds. Brandon Sproat gets the win. Six innings, career-high 10 strikeouts. In one-hit ball, had a no-hitter through five innings, second longest no-hit bid of his career. The Reds held to two hits in being shut out. Their third game this season with two hits or fewer, tied for the most in baseball with the Rockies. Angels, a 5-1 win over the Orioles. Angels improving to 24-10 when scoring at least five this season. Orioles have a three-game win streak snapped. White Sox and Guardians.
3: A lot of support and positivity. A swing and a fly ball. Left field, and it is out of here. Vargas goes deep. It's 2-1.
0: 2-1, the final for Chicago. White Sox had just three hits, but they get the win. Their fewest number of hits and a win since June 18th of 2024 against Houston. It's a 2-1 win over Cleveland in this one. SportsCenter All Night, ESPN Radio. Changes coming for both the NCAA and the PGA Tour. In college, it's a new five-year age-based eligibility model, which has been approved. Under the new rule, athletes in all sports will be given 5 years of eligibility over five seasons once their college eligibility clock begins. The clock starts upon initial full-time enrollment in college or at the beginning of the academic year following their 19th birthday, whichever comes first. The changes are aimed at eliminating the need for red shirts and waivers, which have come under scrutiny in recent years with challenges and lawsuits. Then there's golf, and on the heels of the U.S. Open, the PGA Tour is reshaping its playing structure. That'll come in a year and a half. The PGA Tour approving recommendations from the Future Competition Committee. They'll go into effect in 2028. Among the changes, the tour's new model will include a couple of separate series of tournaments, the PGA Tour Championship Series and PGA Tour Challenger Series. They'll run concurrently during the season. Brian Rolapp is the CEO of the tour.
4: I think the first is delivering the best golfers in the world, the best 120 golfers in the world together, week in and week out consistently. Mm-hmm. We hear that a lot from fans. We have 47 events now, but they don't know who's playing where and why and what it means. Now with two tracks, two series on the championship series, we'll have the best golfers together week in and week out. That's number one. Number two, there'll be a standings and a point system that you'll understand. Mm-hmm. And so the stakes of those series, you'll understand very clearly, culminating in a regular season champion, which I think will be the hardest thing to do in golf, is to actually beat your peers on that championship series. And then finally, I think the other benefit, we're going to have a playoff after that, and it's going to be a playoff on an Ancona course with match play. And so I think you'll see the best golfers together in a new format, a new tour championship that people will love.
5: How important was it to establish that track one and track two when we talk about the championship and the challenger series?
4: I think it was really important. Mm-hmm. I think you can't have the best players in the world playing consistently if you don't give them a dedicated series in which they play. There was a lot of talk. Should we have these championship series players play down into this mm-hmm. challenger series? The minute you start doing that, one, you complicate the standings, but also you can't deliver what fans and our partners want, which is, no, I just want the best.
5: Yeah.
4: How do I know they're best? Because they played their way and they earned into it. And I think that's where the promotion and relegation come at the end of the season is, you know, how do we know who's the best? How do we know who's coming up? Well, there's a way to actually get yourself into the top tour, or I should say the top series at the end of the season.
5: How many events do you think realistically you expect the top players to participate
4: in? Well, it's a good question. There's a lot of debate. There's 23 to 24 events. That includes the majors and includes, depending on the year, the President's Cup or the Ryder Cup. I don't think every player will play in every single one. But when we look at it, consistently across the board, we will have well over 90% of the best players in each event. And if they take a tournament off, it'll be because, look, maybe they've won early and they want to take a rest, or maybe they want to get ready for a major, whatever happens to be, but it'll be built into the competitive system, so you'll understand the impact on the standings, and it'll be much more in that context in which they make the decision.
5: And how will we have a more compelling end of the season there?
4: Yeah, there's going to be a season finale.
5: Okay.
4: And in that finale, we're really going to award the golfer who has actually won the regular season, which, again, as I said, hardest thing in golf, beat these 120 guys consistently over a defined period of time, but also will determine the promotion relegation. So you'll be watching that series final, and there'll be a lot at stake going on, which will be exciting. And if that's not enough for you, we'll then very quickly pivot to a new competition, which is we're going to take a subset of those top players who qualify for this tour championship, and they're going to play in some match play at an iconic course, and fans will love it.
0: At least the top 90 players in the points list from the championship series will retain their membership for the following season. Staying in Atlanta for the next 3 years or so. That's next. SportsCenter All Night continues. It's ESPN Radio.
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0: Good afternoon. This is Paul Keels. The NCAA Division I Cabinet today approved a five-year eligibility model that means college athletes will get 5 years, eliminating the need for redshirts and waivers. Those who just completed a fourth year without a redshirt remaining will not get an extra year. Speaking of college athletics, Ohio State today announcing that former head football coach Jim Tressel, now the lieutenant governor of Ohio, will be placed in the Ohio Stadium Ring of Honor. That will be on the Buckeye season opening game September 5th against Ball State. The NFL today decided against holding a supplemental draft, which will leave quarterback Brendan Sorsby in limbo for 2026. The league felt Sorsby's presence would contain game credibility issues and distractions following his admissions of gambling on sports, including college football, while a player at Indiana. Cleveland Guardians look to snap a two-game losing streak when they continue in Chicago tonight against a White Sox team that they are tied for first place with in the American League Central. Parker Messick on the mound for the Guardians tonight. Sean Burke will pitch for the White Sox. Cincinnati Reds play the second of their series at home against NL Central leading Milwaukee tonight. Brandon Sproat pitching for the Brewers against the Reds' Nick Lodolo. Cincinnati today activated shortstop Ellie De La Cruz from the injured list. Reed been out with a hamstring injury. Outfielder Will Benson sent down to AAA Louisville. Meanwhile, the NBA draft is tonight. A.J. DeBanza and Darren Peterson expected to be the first players taken. Washington picks first. Cleveland will go 29th. This is the Ohio News Network.
31: Your Skynet overnight forecast calls for clear skies, a low of 55 degrees. Wednesday should be another nice day with sunshine, a high of 79 and calm winds. For Wednesday night in the overnight hours, a chance of showers or thunderstorms, mostly cloudy, a low of 61. Thursday, the chance of showers or thunderstorms continues in the morning, partly sunny with a high near 80. For Skynet weather, I'm Max Crenshaw, ESPN Radio 1430 AM at 105.7 FM.
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0: 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Football news. Hall of Fame quarterback Jim Kelly admitting he had a stroke this spring, but he's doing well at this point. In Atlanta, tight end Kyle Pitts agreeing to a three-year, $54 million deal. $36 million of that is fully guaranteed. Speaking of guys in the NFL, well, that will not include Brendan Sorsby, at least for this year. The NFL says there will be no supplemental draft. ESPN analyst Pete Thamel.
23: The supplemental draft is a bit of a vague and opaque world, but basically the NFL has the right to hold a draft in the summertime if it wants to. It's usually for players who aren't eligible, etc. The NFL sent Sorsby a letter today that said they are not going to hold a supplemental draft. The NFL's decision came down to the league's right in the collective bargaining agreement whether or not have a draft. Sources told me and Adam Schefter, the NFL viewed that Sorsby Crosby would be a distraction to teams and clubs as they go into camp. And in a fairly scathing letter that they sent to Sorsby with the decision, the NFL made it clear. It said, your petition filed 3 business days before the deadline without any supporting information or documentation, and only after abandoning college sports your recent litigation efforts to avoid NCAA sanctions. It does not provide a basis for the league to alter its plans to not hold a supplemental draft. So Brendan Sorsby will push back. His attorney, Jeffrey Kessler, texted me a little while ago, and he said, it's a violation of the CBA and the law, this NFL decision, and we will pursue this immediately with the NFLPA. Jeffrey Kessler, the attorney, has a good track record against both the NCAA and the NFL, so this is not the last we have heard of this Brendan Sorsby case. But as of now, the NFL will not be holding a supplemental draft, which means Brendan Sorsby will either not play football in 2026 or will have to seek an alternate route, whether that's some kind of junior college, NAIA, or Canada. It's too early to really say. Sorsby was just informed of this in the last hour, but he will not be playing in the NFL in 2026, per the league today.
7: Is there anything that we can maybe look towards, something that's happened in the past that's relatively along the lines of what we have seen or what we are seeing transpire?
23: There isn't a whole lot of precedent to this case. Look, this case wraps around Brendan Sorsby's gambling. He admitted to placing thousands of bets. There's no ambiguity there. They were on college sports. They were on pro sports. And there were also 40 bets on Indiana football while he was on the Indiana roster. That looms large in this case. NFL sources made clear to me that, you know, that there is an ethical issue looming here with Brendan Sorsby. Quote, his application carries with it a lot of issues, core integrity of the game issues. That's according to a source to myself and Adam Schefter. So look, this Brendan Sorsby case, he's not certainly the first gambler to come to the NFL, but because the supplemental draft is this nebulous world, the NFL has exercised the right to make a decision to not have one. We'll see what Sorsby's legal volley back means for his future.
0: And we'll see what he will do football-wise in the next 12 months or so. This was SportsCenter. 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PCAHR.
8: The pitch. And a high fly ball hit to deep right center field. Going back is Benz. Looks up. Gone! 3-run home run for Pete Crow Armstrong against the team that drafted him. And the Cubs have blown things open here. It's 5-0 Cubs here in the second.
0: 17 homers on the year. 10th homer in the month of June. Cubs Radio Network with the call. Cubs a 9-6 win over the Mets. As for the Yankees, lollipop out, bat in hand.
11: High fly ball, right field and deep. Malgieri back on the track at the wall. See ya! A home run for Jazz Chisholm Jr. And the Yankees take a 3-2 lead.
0: They would win it 4-3 over the Tigers, whose 4-game win streak comes to an end with the loss. Yankees snapping a 3-game losing streak. They're now 10-5 in their last 15. 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
0: Marlins with a 6-4 win over the Rangers. Half of their offense coming with one swing. 104.3 WQAM.
13: After the mound visit, first pitch from Cornell to Casey. That one drilled out to right down the line. And he's deep, flirting with the pole. It's a fair ball and it's gone. Away for the fish. Owen Casey with a 3-run shot. His 9th on the year. And it's 5-1 Marlins in the bottom of the 5th.
6: Number 4.
0: Royals on the road at the Trop, and Tampa native Jack Caglione having an impact. 96.5 the fan.
13: Here's the pitch. Fastball laced high in the air. Deep left center field. Mullins is back. He looks up. It's gone.
0: Joey Loperfido enters the game in the 9th, reaches on catcher's interference. Then in the 11th, KBME.
13: The 1-2. And Loperfido hammers it. Deep to right field. It's hooking. If it stays fair, it's gone. It's a fair ball and a go-ahead 3-run homer.
1: Astros a 9-6 lead in the 11th. What a time for your first home run of the season.
14: Number two.
0: What a matchup in Washington for the Phillies and Nats.
15: Here's the set. No sign of the bunt. A swing and a drive. Center field deep. Way back it goes. To the wall. It's gone! I don't believe it! A three-run home run for Jordy Bibas. The Nationals are back in front. Improbably.
14: Number one.
0: Nationals taking the lead there in the bottom of the eighth, but Philly answers in the top of the ninth. 94 WIP.
16: The pitch swung on, hit in the air, deep right field, down the line, it is fair and gone! It's a home run!
17: Oh yeah!
16: Bryson Stott into the second deck with a three-run home run!
0: There were eight combined runs in the first seven innings of the game, 15 combined runs in the eighth and ninth of that game. Well, youth was served in the draft, especially at the top. That's next. SportsCenter All Night. It's ESPN Radio.
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0: Good afternoon. This is Paul Keels. The NCAA Division I Cabinet today approved a five-year eligibility model that means college athletes will get 5 years, eliminating the need for redshirts and waivers. Those who just completed a fourth year without a redshirt remaining will not get an extra year. Speaking of college athletics, Ohio State today announcing that former head football coach Jim Tressel, now the lieutenant governor of Ohio, will be placed in the Ohio Stadium Ring of Honor. That will be on the Buckeye season opening game September 5th against Ball State. The NFL today decided against holding a supplemental draft, which will leave quarterback Brendan Sorsby in limbo for 2026. The league felt Sorsby's presence would contain game credibility issues and distractions following his admissions of gambling on sports, including college football, while a player at Indiana. Cleveland Guardians look to snap a two-game losing streak when they continue in Chicago tonight against a White Sox team that they are tied for first place with in the American League Central. Parker Messick on the mound for the Guardians tonight. Sean Burke will pitch for the White Sox. Cincinnati Reds play the second of their series at home against NL Central leading Milwaukee tonight. Brandon Sproat pitching for the Brewers against the Reds' Nick Lodolo. Cincinnati today activated shortstop Ellie De La Cruz from the injured list. Reed been out with a hamstring injury. Outfielder Will Benson sent down to AAA Louisville. Meanwhile, the NBA draft is tonight. A.J. DeBanza and Darren Peterson expected to be the first players taken. Washington picks first. Cleveland will go 29th. This is the Ohio News Network.
31: Your Skynet overnight forecast calls for clear skies, a low of 55 degrees. Wednesday should be another nice day with sunshine, a high of 79 and calm winds. For Wednesday night in the overnight hours, a chance of showers or thunderstorms, mostly cloudy, a low of 61. Thursday, a chance of showers or thunderstorms continues in the morning, partly sunny with a high near 80. For Skynet weather, I'm Max Crenshaw, ESPN Radio 1430 AM and 105.7 FM.
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2: With the first pick in the 2026 NBA Draft, the Washington Wizards select Anise Dibansa Jr.
3: This is what we've been working for since I wanted to play basketball. I wanted to make it to the NBA, and I've been working so hard to be a number one pick, but I mean, it's a stepping stone. I still got a lot more work to do.
4: He's a two-way player. He's physically mature. He's fiercely competitive.
5: AJ Dibansa is the complete package. He is going to become the face of the Wizards with Trae Young at the point, A.J. Dibansa on the wing, and if you do have a healthy Anthony Davis, that's a playoff team.
1: Washington Wizards in the cellar of the NBA in recent years were at the top of the draft on Tuesday. A franchise that has nearly 200 losses over the last three seasons, hoping that it's a freshman out of BYU that can bring them some wins.
2: With the first pick in the 2026 NBA Draft, the Washington Wizards select Anise Dibansa Jr. from Brigham Young University.
1: It was going to be one of two guys, either Kansas freshman guard Darren Peterson or, as it turns out, A.J. Dibansa, who goes to the Wizards.
6: A.J., you wanted to be the number one pick.
7: Yeah.
6: You are now the number one pick. Just what does it feel like when your childhood dream comes true?
7: It just means a lot. Obviously, it's just a stepping stone. Obviously, I have a lot more work to do, but a testament to all my hard work and all the discipline and sacrifices that I made.
6: You go by A.J.
7: Yeah.
6: But you wanted to be announced tonight as the number one pick.
7: Yeah.
6: By the name, your formal name that you share with your father, Anise.
7: Yeah.
6: Why did you want to do that?
7: I mean, everything I do is for him. And this name he gave me is really his name because he's a senior. So I also want to honor him this day, too.
6: Now, introduce us to who you have up here with
7: you. My older sister, Samara, and my younger sister, Jasmine.
6: What does it mean to you guys to see your brother realizing his dream like this?
8: It's so crazy because it's like, when we were younger, you just see him in the backyard, you know, playing basketball. And now he's the number one pick for the NBA. Like, he's come so far.
6: He's your knucklehead little brother,
8: yes,
6: right? Now he's the number one pick in the draft. How do you reconcile that?
8: It's just crazy because it's like, he's worked really hard for this moment. And I'm so proud of him. You know, he knows that. He knows I'm proud.
6: Congratulations to all
7: Thank
6: of you guys.
7: So much.
1: Going number one in the NBA draft on Tuesday, A.J. Dibansa with our Lisa Salters. He's the first player to lead D1 in scoring and go number one in the NBA draft since 1994. That was Glenn Robinson. ESPN analyst Jay Billis.
9: He's the first freshman. He averaged 25 a game, Malik, and the first freshman to lead the nation in scoring in a quarter century. He's built for the NBA. All his measurables, he's 6'8". He's got a 7-foot wingspan. All the athletic tools. He had the fourth best max vertical at the combine. He attacks downhill. He's a three-level scorer that's continuing to improve his three-point accuracy. But where he is devastating is at the mid-range with those long strides. He can make NBA-level shots right now oversized. He can post. He can back you in and shoot over the top. His mid-range game is elite. And he's also got open court abilities. Excellent in transition. And he can get to the foul line. He led the NCAA in free throw attempts. And when Richie Saunders, one of BYU's top scorers and best shooter, went out this year, he increased his productivity in his absence against much more focused defense to stop him. I think he can be an excellent defender. He's still working on that, but he's got all the tools to be a great NBA player.
1: And it was a toss-up at the top of the draft, A.J. Dibansa or Darren Peterson. Whoever didn't go number one would obviously go number two.
2: With the second pick in the 2026 NBA Draft, the Utah Jazz select Darren Peterson from the University of Kansas.
1: Peterson had only opened up to the Wizards prior to the draft, expecting to go number one, but he lands in Salt Lake. ESPN analyst Corey Alexander.
10: I think he's a great fit because when you look at Keontae George, you look at Ace Bailey on the wing position. Yeah. They've got everything you want up front. What they don't have is that scoring two guard, which Darren Peterson is the best available scoring two guard in this draft. And to Seth's point, he could be the most talented guy in this draft from an offensive standpoint. I think it's a perfect fit for Utah and DP.
11: He's got to forget about being what position he plays. Just he needs to go.

0: Mountain hoop. He needs just to be a basketball player because his basketball skill set is so unique because he is a very good passer. He does see plays. He can score on three levels. And he is competitive defensively. That 6'10 wingspan, if you go watch tape, he gets a hand on a ton of balls.
1: ESPN analyst Seth Greenberg, a couple of freshmen going 1-2. In fact, the first 8 selection were freshmen, tied for the most consecutive freshmen drafted at any point in a draft all time. Top 8 and 9 of the first 10 tied for the most in any draft with 2017 and last year. The exception in this one was Michigan forward Morris Johnson Jr., sophomore out of Michigan. He does go at number 9 to Dallas, where he will play with Dusty May, the former Michigan coach who was officially introduced by the Mavs just hours before the draft. And he takes one of his own players from Michigan, ESPN analyst Sean Farnham.
2: I think Morris Johnson going as early as he did and getting the opportunity to play for his coach, Dusty May, who just took the job with the Dallas Mavericks. It's not that he went in the lottery. I thought he could have gone in the late lottery. But his elevation and momentum as this draft process went along was clear. He could really shoot the ball at a much higher clip than I think a lot of people expected him when he went to the NBA Combine. That maintained throughout his draft workouts. And then you think about his toughness, his defensive ability, where he can switch his size, his strength, and how much that can be an interior presence, something that's needed in the Western Conference. I like the pick, but it was certainly earlier than a lot of people thought.
1: Johnson started 40 games with Michigan en route to the national championship, averaged 13 points and about 7.5 rebounds as a sophomore after transferring from Illinois. So round one in the books, teams looking to augment their rosters in terms of depth from the draft. Where are the impact players? ESPN analyst Tim Legler.
3: How about all the way through? I mean, even as we're sitting here, this last pick of the first round, Koa Pete, is a guy that I'm watching film on and I'm just loving. And he goes with the 30th pick. You're talking about a guy that's NBA ready physically, really extended all the way throughout the entire first round. There were some surprises late with some of the trades because I thought some teams actually picked players that would have really worked well for them. And then we find out, you know, minutes later, they're on the move somewhere else. So there were some surprises. Surprises later, but most of those teams are top flight teams, and for whatever reason, they got other plans in mind. But there are a lot of guys that are going to be in opening night rotations from the first round of this draft.
4: You just told me you think everyone can be impactful. Is there one guy and you're saying Tim Legler's putting his stock on this dude tonight? Who is it?
3: Well, there's no question for me. I mean, all the guys at the top, at the bottom, certainly. I think particularly going to Washington with that need for a big wing. They've already got a ball-dominant guard. They've got an elite big. They've got some other young guys. They've got a lot of lottery picks on that team. They don't have a guy like this that right away makes you so much better on both ends of the floor. His intensity, his IQ, his versatility offensively. He can play off as a cutter, or you can give him the ball and let him go create. So there's no doubt that he is NBA ready, immediately plug and play for DeBonta. But I think when you start looking around the first round, other than the obvious guys at the top, I look at a guy like Jaxel Lendeborg in Golden State. Man, they have to be thrilled that a team that really can't wait for guys to be drafted and developed down the road with the state of their roster and what they're still trying to do, that a guy like that with that much maturity and polish on his game would be available at that pick. They have to be thrilled to get a guy like that, a bigger wing with versatility, and most importantly, he's mature. He's got some seasoning. That's what Golden State needs.
4: I'm at the place, Tim, where anything Presti and OKC do, I just blindly say must be great because it always is. You get a guy in Mara whose length is massively impactful, and Sturts, I don't know how much you saw him play in college, but I love the way that guy plays.
3: Completely agree with it. I was wondering if they were going to try to package those and move up into the, you know, the top 6, top 8. They weren't able to do that. Maybe they didn't want to do that. Look, they've got 2 bigs now, so you got to get Mara, and it's an interesting situation, assuming Hartenstein's back. You've got now 3 bigs, so I want to see how that plays out. I really like Mara. His passing ability as a guy like on a short roll, which you get a lot in OKC because of the amount of attention that Shea draws off ball screens, he could also, I think, eventually extend his range. I think he could step out, become a pick and pop, but his rim protection is elite. He's agile, and his ability to go track guys in the lane, and then Sturts is a guy, I think, as a spacer. passer, as a shooter. You know for a fact that his IQ is something that certainly Mark Daigneault is going to love about him. People were questioning his defense. Was it good enough? Look, if you're going to go to a place where you need some defensive infrastructure around you, I think he found it in Oklahoma City. But I think ultimately he's a guy that's just a winner. He's smart, he's crafty, and he's a guy that's going to be appreciated there. Look, that's a tough rotation to crack. I don't know what it's going to look like for those guys early on in Oklahoma City, but I think they got two really good, smart players that maybe bide their time a little bit, but eventually become very good NBA players.
1: Round one now in the books. Round two coming up on Wednesday. We'll see it on ESPN. Hear it here on ESPN Radio right now. SportsCenter all night. Speaking of drafts, the NFL supplemental one will not happen. The NFL opting not to have a supplemental draft for quarterback Brendan Sorsby. And I mean, Sorsby has some pretty limited options for the upcoming football season. Earlier on the Rich Eisen Show, NFL Network reporter Andrew Siciliano.
5: If he had entered the supplemental draft, if there had been a supplemental draft and it had been granted and he didn't get picked, he'd be a free agent. He went through the process. Everyone passed. He could sign wherever. He could sign with the Jets. He could sign with the Browns. He could sign with anybody. He can go sign with the Super Bowl champion Seattle Seahawks if he wanted to. But now that there is no supplemental draft, he's kind of locked out. He's got nowhere to go. And Brendan Sorsby is now likely ticketed for the 2027 draft.
1: The decision from the NFL essentially coming down to concerns over potential distractions this summer and through training camp for a player who was looking to enter the league after admitting to thousands of bets on college and pro sports, including nearly four dozen wagers on Indiana football while he was on the team. ESPN insider Adam Schefter.
6: The league, despite any gambling partnerships, the league really does not want any part of gambling, no matter how serious it is or isn't. And anybody that has any role with that, anybody who has any accusations involved with gambling, even though the NCAA said that there were no integrity of the game violations, the league doesn't care. It's the league's supplemental draft, and the league does not want to create a supplemental draft this year for a player who has been accused of gambling. They don't have enough time to vet it. They don't care that they don't have enough time to vet it. And Brendan Sorsby is going to, I think, wind up spending this season, maybe beyond this season, certainly out of football, watching and getting ready for what he hopes would be the 2027 NFL draft.
1: And with the pall of a gambling scandal hanging over the situation, the NFL was essentially in no hurry to advance his career after he'd lost out on collegiate opportunities. And the league was rather candid in explaining it to Sorsby, ESPN insider Dan Graziano.
7: They sent Brendan Sorsby a long letter from the attorney of the management council. And basically it said that they didn't feel he had adequately addressed the issues that led to these circumstances. That, you know, he's no longer eligible to play in the NCAA. We all know why. It's because of what the league said in its letter is a repeated pattern of violations involving gambling. And they just didn't feel like that he had addressed those issues sufficiently for them to hold a supplemental draft. The league does not have to hold a supplemental draft. It's in the league's sole discretion whether to do so. And they didn't feel that Brendan Sorsby had adequately addressed the issues that led to him basically needing to apply because the NCAA had rendered him ineligible.
8: Hey, Graz, were there teams that were interested in potentially grabbing him in the draft?
7: There were. And there will be next year when he's in the 2027 draft. He's immensely talented. You know, he's got classic quarterback build. He's got all these things that you want in a quarterback prospect. It'll be interesting to see now if he's not able to play in the 2026 season, what that does to his draft prospects come the spring of 2027. But there were a number of teams that were poking around on this, that were making calls, you know, to people around Sorsby, get a handle on the situation, what they were going to be bringing in. The talent is there and was intriguing to teams, but now that intrigue seems like it'll be put off until next spring.
1: Meanwhile, Sorsby, his attorney, saying the league's decision not to hold a supplemental draft is a violation of the CBA and the law. He says they'll turn to the Players Association. A union source telling ESPN they haven't made a determination on whether there are legal grounds to act. Finally breaking through in a rout. That's next. SportsCenter All Night continues. It's ESPN Radio.
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1: That leaving questions for Jaylen Brown and the Celtics, ESPN insider Shyam Charania.
40: The deal that the Celtics offered Milwaukee, Jaylen Brown and two unprotected first round picks, that was a deal that the Celtics believed was an aggressive pursuit. They went after Giannis at the deadline too. Obviously, no deal came to fruition. But the Celtics, my understanding is they were unwilling to put in young players like Hugo Gonzalez and Bear Shireman or adding additional first round picks or pick swaps. The Bucks wanted some combination of maybe young player or two, maybe additional additional draft capital. The Celtics were not willing to do that. So you put your bid in, you get involved in this. You know, I've had a few people tell me last night, you got to get a deal done if you're the Celtics when you put a player like Jaylen Brown on the table and on the line in this circumstance. So at minimum, there will be some fallout from this. Jaylen Brown is extension eligible with the Celtics in July. So a lot of answers, if he's still on the roster, will also be identified then.
1: One of the people trying to provide some of the answers here in June, Celtics GM Brad Stevens.
0: Jaylen Brown's a big part of us. Like, you know, I'm never going to predict the future, but every indication, everything that I think about is with, over the past few years, has been building around those guys, right? And so obviously you never know, but at the same time, I think the one thing I want to make very clear is how valued he's always been. Like, and he's been amazing. He's been an amazing teammate, great person to be around. Whether that run ends 10 years from now when he retires or before, there's a lot to celebrate. And we have a great relationship and an open relationship where we talk about everything. But I don't want to predict the future. But, you know, I look at it as this is our team.
1: And if he stays, are there hard feelings? Former NBA guard Darren Collison.
2: He's one of those players that he's not going to feel sorry for himself. He's going to go out there. He's going to continue to prove the doubters wrong. Yes, does it hurt to see his name in the trade rumors? They got to fix that situation. They got to figure out that situation quickly now because, you know, you don't want anything to kind of ruin that Jaylen Brown, Jason Tatum dynamic, which is so dynamic between those two. But, you know, it just sucks, you know, when you see a guy like Jaylen Brown having to deal with this. But this is the NBA. This is the part that we as players have to deal with it. We don't like to deal with it. It's just part of the business. But, you know, moving forward, I believe Jaylen Brown gets over this and he continues to prove the doubters wrong. And hopefully, you know, he can end on the right side of things where he's not in trade rumors.
1: SportsCenter All Night, ESPN Radio. To the World Cup. Group K action wrapping up with Colombia, a 1-0 shutout of Congo on Tuesday. Colombia will advance to the round of 32, advancing to the knockout stage for the third straight World Cup appearance. They lead Group K with 6 points. They'll clinch first with a win or a draw in their final group stage game against Portugal, which also won on Tuesday in a rout, 5-0 over Uzbekistan. Cristiano Ronaldo, 2 goals in this one, the first player to score in 6 different World Cups. He now has 10 total goals in World Cup action. Oldest player with a multi-goal game at the World Cup as well, at the age of 41. Group L seeing England and Ghana play to a 0-0 draw. England remains in first place in Group L with 4 points. Ghana in second place, also with 4 points, but England leads on goal differential. England does have a 12-game competitive win streak snapped. Croatia, a 1-0 win over Panama, which is eliminated from the round of 32 contention. Croatia, third in Group L currently with 3 points. The World Cup update brought to you by Gusto. 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Right now, SportsCenter All Night to baseball. A night ago, the Padres and the Braves played a 1-0 game. Tuesday, another one-run game, which would be decided in the final at-bat.
3: Have a 2-inning outing this year. Trying to end it right here and right now. Base hit should win the game. First pitch. Manny swings, lines it up the middle into center and a base hit. Merrill rounding third on his way. Harris's throw to the plate will not be in time. And Manny Machado wastes no time. A walk-off RBI single on the first pitch of the bottom of the 10th inning. And the Padres cap a madcap night at Petco Park with a 7-6 win over the Braves.
1: 97-3, the fan. Padres with the 7-6 win on Machado's 10th career walk-off hit, his first since July 5th in 2024 against the Diamondbacks. Padres improved to 4-1 in extra inning games this season. That's the best record in Major League Baseball. Braves have lost 4 of 5 series after winning 18 of the first 21 this season. Dodgers not really in a close one against the Twins.
4: Stretch by Rogers, target set, now the pitch. And Muncy banks it down the right field side. Fair ball, it's going to roll to the corner. Paez comes in to score. Mookie in right behind him and chugging into second with a 2-out, 2-run double is Max Muncy. And it's a dozen on the board. It's 12-2.
5: Yeah, they're not done yet.
1: Dodgers hang on for a 12-3 win. AM 570 LA Sports. Dodgers' 8th win by 9 runs or more this season. Phillies also putting up double digits in the run column.
6: The pitch swung on, hit in the air, deep right field, down the line. It is fair and gone. It's a home run.
7: Oh, yeah.
6: Bryson Stott into the second.
1: 94 WIP. Phillies a 14-9 win over Washington. Straight ahead, Washington at the top of the draft. That's next. Sports Center All Night. It's ESPN Radio.

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3: Good afternoon. This is Paul Keels, the NCAA Division I Cabinet. Today approved a five-year eligibility model that means college athletes will get 5 years, eliminating the need for redshirts and waivers. Those who just completed a fourth year without a redshirt remaining will not get an extra year. Speaking of college athletics, Ohio State today announcing that former head football coach Jim Tressel, now the lieutenant governor of Ohio, will be placed in the Ohio Stadium Ring of Honor. That will be on the Buckeye season opening game September 5th against Ball State. The NFL today decided against holding a supplemental draft, which will leave quarterback Brendan Sorsby in limbo for 2026. The league felt Sorsby's presence would contain game credibility issues and distractions following his admissions of gambling on sports, including college football, while a player at Indiana. Cleveland Guardians look to snap a two-game losing streak when they continue in Chicago tonight against a White Sox team that they are tied for first place with in the American League Central. Parker Messick on the mound for the Guardians tonight. Sean Burke will pitch for the White Sox. Cincinnati Reds play the second of their series at home against NL Central leading Milwaukee tonight. Brandon Sproat pitching for the Brewers against the Reds' Nick Lodolo. Cincinnati today activated shortstop Ellie De La Cruz from the injured list. Reed been out with a hamstring injury. Outfielder Will Benson sent down to AAA Louisville. Meanwhile, the NBA draft is tonight. A.J. DeBanza and Darren Peterson expected to be the first players taken. Washington picks first. Cleveland will go 29th. This is the Ohio News Network.
4: Your Skynet overnight forecast calls for clear skies, a low of 55 degrees. Wednesday should be another nice day with sunshine, a high of 79 and calm winds. For Wednesday night, in the overnight hours, a chance of showers or thunderstorms, mostly cloudy, a low of 61. Thursday, the chance of showers or thunderstorms continues in the morning, partly sunny with a high near 80. For Skynet weather, I'm Max Crenshaw, ESPN Radio 1430 AM at 105.7 FM.
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12: With the second pick in the 2026 NBA Draft, the Utah Jazz select Darren Peterson.
13: They're getting the most talented prospect in this draft. He is a fluid, smooth, almost artistic scorer.
14: I think it's a perfect fit for Utah in DP.
15: I'm ready. I know all the guys there. They told me how it fit in at the combine. I thought it worked well. Excited to go be that backcourt with Keontae.
16: He's got to forget about what position he plays. Just, he needs to go out and hoop. He needs just to be a basketball player.
3: The two we expected at the top went one and two. And then at number three.
12: With the third pick in the 2026 NBA Draft, the Memphis Grizzlies select Cameron Boozer from Duke University.
3: Cam Boozer goes number 3 overall. And then he spoke with the NBA draft on ESPN Radio.
6: Cam Boozer joining us here. First and foremost, congratulations. We keep noting the suit game. We've had a couple of black suits. The white, though.
15: Yes, sir.
6: This is really nice. Again,
7: it's a little Miami Vice kind of stuff right there.
15: That's Mr. 305 right there.
6: We already know what it is. Very Florida. Guys.
8: Well, first off, Cam, congratulations. And, of course, I've seen you every step of the way. I've been fortunate to be able to watch you do this. We were commenting before. You may be the most accomplished high school basketball player of all time. So what do you do to top that off? You go out and win the Wooden Award. You've been the most productive college basketball player. As you come in and you for all the Memphis Grizzlies looking at you as a possibility as a franchise guy, do you feel like all the work, all the production, everything is now paid off at this point?
15: For sure. I mean, you know, like you said, you know, I've done so much throughout my whole career. But, I mean, to me, as exciting as it is, as amazing as it is, I'm going to soak in this whole moment. But the work is just beginning, you know. But I'm super excited. Super grateful Memphis believes in me, took a chance on me. The future's bright.
7: Everyone has watched you play this past year. And did it bother you sometimes? Well, he's not overly athletic. He's not this. And then all you do is win games and make plays for other people, make plays for yourself. Do you even pay any attention to that static? Or does it motivate you?
15: Of course I see it, you know. But to me, it's about who you listen to. You know, the people who are saying those things and talking about all that stuff. Really not the people you should be listening to, you know. You got to be listening to people who really understand the game, or your coaches, things like that, where you actually get better at versus, you know, the media. The media's crazy, man, and it's going to run wild if you let it. It can get to your head a lot, so who you listen to is very important.
17: It's great that you're humble, but I'm going to correct you. They didn't take a chance on you. They invested in you, and they made a really, really good investment. Tell me what it was like. You've grown up with expectations all the time. Your father, Carlos, and I go way, way back. I mean, all this was expected of you. How difficult is it to deal with that? I mean, you're just doing this again. It's like, well, yeah, of course. That's what Cam was supposed to do. I mean, does it ever get like a little bit like, come on, can I just be like one of the other guys? Why do I have these incredible expectations that I've grown up with?
15: I think it's a privilege, honestly. You know, I don't want to be one of the other guys. I want to be Cameron Boozer. I want to be someone special. I want to be one of the greatest players ever played the game. And that comes with expectations. That comes with pressure. It's tough sometimes, but, you know, I welcome it because this is the life that I chose. So I'm super appreciative at the same time as it's hard.
6: Well, congratulations. We noted that the other player to once wear all white on the draft night, LeBron James. So not a bad guy to follow. Congratulations. Enjoy the rest of the night.
15: Yes, sir. Thank you.
6: Thanks
15: man.
6: So much
15: it.
6: For your time.
3: Freshman going the first 8 positions in the NBA draft the round 1 on Tuesday night. Heard it here on ESPN Radio. Back to New York.
6: All right, thank you, Jay. Alan Hahn here with Corey Alexander at the Barclays Center. Round 1 of the 2026 NBA draft is over. And Corey, it really felt like it went chalk for the first 3 picks for sure when you had DeBonsta go 1 and Peterson go 2, Boozer go 3. Was there any surprises early in this draft?
8: I will say this. First surprise for me was at 6. Mychal Brown Jr. going 6 to Brooklyn. That really changed things for me. I was expecting him at 10 to Milwaukee. So when you see that throw things off a little bit. We were expecting A Cup at 7 to Sacramento. But then that pushes Kingston Fleming's down a bit, and I believe that's where the draft started to get a little different for everybody.
6: And Fleming's went number 8 to the Atlanta Hawks, and right after that, the number 9 pick, the Dallas Mavericks, and Dusty May, the Michigan head coach, reportedly heading to Dallas to be the head coach there, and their pick, interestingly enough, being Merez Johnson Jr., who is from Michigan, and so bringing in his own player.
8: But what I love most about that is when you consider the fact that there are 3 different players, all front court players, that if Dusty May has any say-so with Masai Ujiri in this pick, that he has to choose from. And we were all expecting Yaxel Lindeborg to be the first of the Michigan players off the board.
6: Right.
8: Merez Johnson going to Dallas with that number 9 pick makes you recognize just the value that Dusty May has with Merez Johnson, as well as what Masai Ujiri sees with his first pick as the general manager of the Dallas Mavericks. for that franchise.
6: And Jaxel Lindeborg went a couple of picks later at number 11 to the Golden State Warriors, which is certainly a team that has they've used young players in with some of the older players on that team as they're trying to keep things going to stay at a championship level. All right, Corey, one last thing here is one team that might have changed their direction today.
8: Honestly, when you talk about changing direction, I believe the San Antonio Spurs did a tremendous job of bolstering that front line and getting Victor Wembanyama some help. You take a young potential stud in Jaden Quaintance, but then you go a few picks later and you bring in Terrence Reed Jr., who has been productive in college now for 4 years, to give some insurance for Quaintance, who's been injured. If he can reach that potential, and you've got both those guys now at your center position, which allows Victor Wembanyama to move more on the perimeter and play at that stretch four spot, which he truly is, now the Spurs could be building something spectacular. It is as if they didn't already have an embarrassment of riches
6: right.
8: of young players. They continue to add to that through this year's draft.
6: Yeah, that young team that got to the NBA Finals, everybody said a bit ahead of schedule, just continues to add more young talent. Well, that's it here from the Barclays Center. Round two tomorrow night here in Brooklyn. For Corey Alexander, I'm Alan Hahn right here on your home for the 2026 NBA Draft, ESPN Radio, and the ESPN app. Now let's go back to Jay Reynolds in the studio.
3: Thanks, Alan. Well done. We'll hear from you on Wednesday as well, right here on ESPN Radio. Right now, SportsCenter all night. Back to baseball. Mariners, Pirates.
18: Here comes the 1-0. Swung on. Blasted. Right field. It's high. It's deep. It is gone! Welcome home, Cole Young. A two-run home run, and the Mariners have the lead. The kind of homecoming you dream of. 3-2 Mariners off the bat of Cole Young.
3: In the seventh inning, go-ahead two-run shot. First career go-ahead homer in the seventh inning or later for a guy who grew up in Pittsburgh. Mariners beat the Pirates 3-2. The call on Seattle Sports, 7:10 a.m. Brian Reynolds, no relation, extended his on-base streak to 28. Giants pulling away from the Athletics.
19: The pitch. He lines one back up the middle, base hit. Eldridge coming around third. He's going to get the go sign. Here comes the throw. He is safe. And not by much. Eldridge scores from second on the Devers hit. It's 3-1.
3: ANBR with the call. 3-1 the final as the Giants beat the Athletics. A's 1-for-2 with runners in scoring position. Tie for the second fewest at-bats with runners in scoring position in a game this season. Brewers shutting out the Reds.
18: The pitch. Bowers, a bouncing ball over the glove of Stewart, and it's going to roll into the corner. On the move is Vaughn. He's going to be waved around third. The ball gets away from Marte in the right field corner. Vaughn will score all the way to third is Bowers. It is 1-0 Milwaukee.
3: They would double that lead and take a 2-0 win over the Reds. Brandon Sproat gets the win. 6 innings, career high 10 strikeouts in one hit ball. Had a no-hitter through 5 innings. Second longest no-hit bid of his career. Reds held to 2 hits in being shut out. Their third game this season with 2 hits or fewer. Tied for the most in baseball with the Rockies. Angels a 5-1 win over the Orioles. Angels improving to 24-10 when scoring at least 5 this season. Orioles have a 3-game win streak snapped. White Sox and Guardians.
19: A lot of support and positivity. A swing and a fly ball. Left field and it is out of here. Vargas goes deep. It's 2-1.
3: 2-1 the final for Chicago. White Sox had just 3 hits, but they get the win. Their fewest number of hits and a win since June 18th of 2024 against Houston. It's a 2-1 win over Cleveland in this one. SportsCenter all night, ESPN Radio. Changes coming for both the NCAA and the PGA Tour. In college, it's a new 5-year age-based eligibility model, which has been approved. Under the new rule, athletes in all sports will be given 5 years of eligibility over 5 seasons once their college eligibility clock begins. The clock starts upon initial full-time enrollment in college or at the beginning of the academic year following their 19th birthday, whichever comes first. The changes are aimed at eliminating the need for red shirts and waivers, which have come under scrutiny in recent years with challenges and lawsuits. Then there's golf, and on the heels of the U.S. Open, the PGA Tour is reshaping its playing structure. That'll come in a year and a half.
19: The PGA Tour approving recommendations from the Future Competition Committee. They'll go into effect in 2028. Among the changes, the tour's new model will include a couple of separate series of tournaments, the PGA Tour Championship Series and PGA Tour Challenger Series. They'll run concurrently during the season. Brian Rolapp is the CEO of the tour.
20: I think the first is delivering the best golfers in the world, the best 120 golfers in the world together, week in and week out consistently. Mm-hmm. We hear that a lot from fans. We have 47 events now, but they don't know who's playing where and why and what it means. Now with two tracks, two series on the championship series, we'll have the best golfers together week in and week out. That's number one. Number two, there'll be a standings and a point system that you'll understand. Mm-hmm. And so the stakes of those series, you'll understand very clearly, culminating in a regular season champion, which I think will be the hardest thing to do in golf, is to actually beat your peers on that championship series. And then finally, I think the other benefit, we're going to have a playoff after that, and it's going to be a playoff on an Anaconda course with match play. And so I think you'll see the best golfers together in a new format, a new tour championship that people will love.
21: How important was it to establish that track one and track two when we talk about the championship and the challenger series?
20: I think it was really important. Mm-hmm. I think you can't have the best players in the world playing consistently if you don't give them a dedicated series in which they play. There was a lot of talk. Should we have these championship series players play down into this mm-hmm. challenger series? The minute you start doing that, one, you complicate the standings, but also you can't deliver what fans and our partners want, which is, no, I just want the best.
21: Yeah.
20: How do I know they're best? Because they played their way and they earned into it. And I think that's where the promotion relegation come at the end of the season is, you know, how do we know who's the best? How do we know who's coming up? Well, there's a way to actually get yourself into the top tour, or I should say the top series at the end of the season.
21: How many events do you think realistically you expect the top players to participate
20: in? Well, it's a good question. There's a lot of debate. There's 23 to 24 events. That includes the majors and includes, depending on the year, the President's Cup or the Ryder Cup. I don't think every player will play in every single one, but when we look at it consistently across the board, we will have well over 90% of the best players in each event. And if they take a tournament off, it'll be because, look, maybe they've won early and they want to take a rest, or maybe they want to get ready for a major, whatever happens to be, but it'll be built into the competitive system, so you'll understand the impact on the standings, and it'll be much more in that context in which they make the decision.
21: And how will we have a more compelling end of the season there?
20: Yeah, there's going to be a season finale.
21: Okay.
20: And in that finale, we're really going to award the golfer who has actually won the regular season, which, again, as I said, hardest thing in golf, beat these 120 guys consistently over a defined period of time, but also will determine the promotion relegation. So you'll be watching that series final, and there'll be a lot at stake going on, which will be exciting. And if that's not enough for you, we'll then very quickly pivot to a new competition, which is we're going to take a subset of those top players who qualify for this tour championship, and they're going to play in some match play at an iconic course, and fans will love it.
19: At least the top 90 players in the points list from the championship series will retain their membership for the following season. Staying in Atlanta for the next 3 years or so, that's next. SportsCenter All Night continues. It's ESPN Radio.
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3: Good afternoon. This is Paul Keels. The NCAA Division I Cabinet today approved a 5-year eligibility model that means college athletes will get 5 years, eliminating the need for redshirts and waivers. Those who just completed a fourth year without a redshirt remaining will not get an extra year. Speaking of college athletics, Ohio State today announcing that former head football coach Jim Tressel, now the lieutenant governor of Ohio, will be placed in the Ohio Stadium Ring of Honor. That will be on the Buckeye season opening game September 5th against Ball State. The NFL today decided against holding a supplemental draft, which will leave quarterback Brendan Sorsby in limbo for 2026. The league felt Sorsby's presence would contain game credibility issues and distractions following his admissions of gambling on sports including college football, while a player at Indiana. Cleveland Guardians look to snap a two-game losing streak when they continue in Chicago tonight against a White Sox team that they are tied for first place with in the American League Central. Parker Messick on the mound for the Guardians tonight. Sean Burke will pitch for the White Sox. Cincinnati Reds play the second of their series at home against NL Central leading Milwaukee tonight. Brandon Sproat pitching for the Brewers against the Reds' Nick Lodolo. Cincinnati today activated shortstop Ellie De La Cruz from the injured list. Reed been out with a hamstring injury. Outfielder Will Benson sent down to AAA Louisville. Meanwhile, the NBA draft is tonight. A.J. DeBanza and Darren Peterson expected to be the first players taken. Washington picks first. Cleveland will go 29th. This is the Ohio News Network.

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1: Another nice day with sunshine, a high of 79 and calm winds. For Wednesday night, in the overnight hours, a chance of showers or thunderstorms, mostly cloudy, a low of 61. Thursday, the chance of showers or thunderstorms continues in the morning, partly sunny with a high near 80. For Skynet weather, I'm Max Crenshaw, ESPN Radio 1430 AM at 105.7 FM.
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1: 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Football news. Hall of Fame quarterback Jim Kelly admitting he had a stroke this spring, but he's doing well at this point. In Atlanta, tight end Kyle Pitts agreeing to a three-year, $54 million deal. $36 million of that is fully guaranteed. Speaking of guys in the NFL, well, that will not include Brendan Sorsby, at least for this year. The NFL says there will be no supplemental draft. ESPN analyst Pete Thamel.
2: The supplemental draft is a bit of a vague and opaque world, but basically the NFL has the right to hold a draft in the summertime if it wants to. It's usually for players who aren't eligible, etc. The NFL sent Sorsby a letter today that said they are not going to hold a supplemental draft. The NFL's decision came down to the league's right in the collective bargaining agreement whether or not have a draft. Sources told me and Adam Schefter, the NFL viewed that Sorsby would be a distraction to teams and clubs as they go into camp. And in a fairly scathing letter that they sent to Sorsby with the decision, the NFL made it clear. It said, your petition filed 3 business days before the deadline without any supporting information or documentation, and only after abandoning college sports your recent litigation efforts to avoid NCAA sanctions. It does not provide a basis for the league to alter its plans to not hold a supplemental draft. So Brendan Sorsby will push back. His attorney, Jeffrey Kessler, texted me a little while ago, and he said, it's a violation of the CBA and the law, this NFL decision, and we will pursue this immediately with the NFLPA. Jeffrey Kessler, the attorney, has a good track record against both the NCAA and the NFL, so this is not the last we have heard of this Brendan Sorsby case. But as of now, the NFL will not be holding a supplemental draft, which means Brendan Sorsby will either not play football in 2026 or will have to seek an alternate route, whether that's some kind of junior college, NAIA, or Canada. It's too early to really say. Sorsby was just informed of this in the last hour, but he will not be playing in the NFL in 2026 per the league today.
3: Is there anything that we can maybe look towards, something that's happened in the past that's relatively along the lines of what we have seen or what we are seeing transpire?
2: There isn't a whole lot of precedent to this case. Look, this case wraps around Brendan Sorsby's gambling. He admitted to placing thousands of bets.

0: There's no ambiguity there. They're on college sports. They're on pro sports. And there were also 40 bets on Indiana football while he was on the Indiana roster. That looms large in this case. NFL sources made clear to me that, you know, that there is an ethical issue looming here with Brendan Sorensen. Quote, his application carries with it a lot of issues, core integrity of the game issues. That's according to a source to myself and Adam Schefter. So look, this Brendan Sorensen case, he's not certainly the first gambler to come to the NFL, but because the supplemental draft is this nebulous world, the NFL has exercised the right to make a decision to not have one. We'll see what Sorensen's legal volley back means for his future.
1: And we'll see what he will do football-wise in the next 12 months or so. This was SportsCenter. 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PCAHR.
2: The pitch. And a high fly ball hit to deep right center field. Going back is Benj. Looks up. Gone! Three-run home run for Pete Crow Armstrong against the team that drafted him. And the Cubs have blown things open here. It's 5-0 Cubs here in the second.
1: 17 homers on the year. 10th homer in the month of June. Cubs Radio Network with the call. Cubs a 9-6 win over the Mets. As for the Yankees, lollipop out, bat in hand.
3: High fly ball, right field and deep. Algieri back on the track at the wall. See ya! A home run for Jazz Chisholm Jr. And the Yankees take a 3-2 lead.
1: They would win it 4-3 over the Tigers, whose four-game win streak comes to an end with the loss. Yankees snapping a three-game losing streak. They're now 10-5 in their last 15. 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
1: Marlins with a 6-4 win over the Rangers. 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
6: After the mound visit, first pitch from Cornell to Casey. That one drilled out to right down the line. And he's deep, flirting with the pole. It's a fair ball, and it's gone. Bombs away for the fish. Owen Casey with a three-run shot. His ninth on the year. And it's 5-1 Marlins in the bottom of the fifth.
4: Number 4.
1: Royals on the road at the Trop, and Tampa native Jack Caglione having an impact. 96.5 The Fan.
6: Here's the pitch. Fastball laced high in the air, deep left center field. Mullins is back. He looks up. It's gone. Off the wall. It comes back in play. Home run signaled. Second one of the game for Jack Caglione. A two-run shot in front of family and friends. What a homecoming for Jack Caglione.
4: Number 3.
1: Joey Loperfido enters the game in the ninth, reaches on catcher's interference. Then in the 11th, KBME.
6: The 1-2. And Loperfido hammers it. Deep to right field. It's hooking. If it stays fair, it's gone. It's a fair ball and a go-ahead three-run homer. Joey Loperfido, the former Blue Jay, comes back to Toronto and gives the Astros a 9-6 lead in the 11th. What a time for your first home run of the season.
4: Number 2.
1: What a matchup in Washington for the Phillies and Nats.
6: Here's the set. No sign of the bunt. A swing and a drive. Center field deep. Way back it goes. To the wall. It's gone! I don't believe it! A three-run home run for Jordy Bibas. The Nationals are back in front. Improbably.
4: Number 1.
1: Nationals taking the lead there in the bottom of the 8th, but Philly answers in the top of the 9th. 94 WIP.
6: The pitch swung on, hit in the air, deep right field, down the line, it is fair and gone! It's a home run!
7: Oh yeah!
6: Bryson Stott into the second deck with a three-run home run!
1: There were 8 combined runs in the first 7 innings of the game, 15 combined runs in the 8th and 9th of that game. Well, youth was served in the draft, especially at the top. That's next. 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
6: Quick throw, what a catch.
8: Kyler Murray and J.J. McCarthy. Minnesota knows that there's going to be noise around this battle. They're comfortable letting that play out.
4: 78 days until kickoff. continues on ESPN Radio. 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
1: Good afternoon. This is Paul Keels, the NCAA Division I Cabinet. Today approved a five-year eligibility model that means college athletes will get 5 years, eliminating the need for redshirts and waivers. Those who just completed a fourth year without a redshirt remaining will not get an extra year. Speaking of college athletics, Ohio State today announcing that former head football coach Jim Tressel, now the lieutenant governor of Ohio, will be placed in the Ohio Stadium Ring of Honor. That will be on the Buckeye season opening game September 5th against Ball State. The NFL today decided against holding a supplemental draft, which will leave quarterback Brendan Sorsby in limbo for 2026. The league felt Sorsby's presence would contain game credibility issues and distractions following his admissions of gambling on sports, including college football, while a player at Indiana. Cleveland Guardians look to snap a two-game losing streak when they continue in Chicago tonight against a White Sox team that they are tied for first place with in the American League Central. Parker Messick on the mound for the Guardians tonight. Sean Burke will pitch for the White Sox. Cincinnati Reds play the second of their series at home against NL Central leading Milwaukee tonight. Brandon Sproat pitching for the Brewers against the Reds' Nick Lodolo. Cincinnati today activated shortstop Ellie De La Cruz from the injured list. Reed been out with a hamstring injury. Outfielder Will Benson sent down to AAA Louisville. Meanwhile, the NBA draft is tonight. A.J. DeBanza and Darren Peterson expected to be the first players taken. Washington picks first. Cleveland will go 29th. This is the Ohio News Network.
11: Your Skynet overnight forecast calls for clear skies, a low of 55 degrees. Wednesday should be another nice day with sunshine, a high of 79 and calm winds. For Wednesday night, in the overnight hours, a chance of showers or thunderstorms, mostly cloudy, a low of 61. Thursday, the chance of showers or thunderstorms continues in the morning, partly sunny with a high near 80. For Skynet weather, I'm Max Crenshaw, ESPN Radio 1430 AM at 105.7 FM.
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4: 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Malgeri back on the track at the wall. See ya.
5: Wait, I have a comment.
6: Oh, yes.
5: To start, okay. I was wrong. My opinion was wrong. Okay, let's go.
3: From the worldwide headquarters of ESPN, this is SportsCenter All Night on ESPN Radio and on the ESPN app. Now, here's Jay Reynolds.
7: Becky Hammon

0: the Wizards with Trae Young at the point, A.J. DeBonso on the wing, and if you do have a healthy Anthony Davis, that's a playoff team.
1: Washington Wizards in the cellar of the NBA in recent years were at the top of the draft on Tuesday. A franchise that has nearly 200 losses over the last three seasons, hoping that it's a freshman out of BYU that can bring them some wins.
2: With the first pick in the 2026 NBA Draft, the Washington Wizards select Anise DeBonsa Jr. from Brigham Young University.
1: It was going to be one of two guys, either Kansas freshman guard Darren Peterson or, as it turns out, A.J. DeBonsa, who goes to the Wizards.
3: A.J., you wanted to be the number one pick.
4: Yeah.
3: You are now the number one pick. Just what does it feel like when your childhood dream comes true?
4: It just means a lot. Obviously, it's just a stepping stone. Obviously, I have a lot more work to do, but a testament to all my hard work and all the discipline and sacrifices that I made.
3: You go by A.J.
4: Yeah.
3: But you wanted to be announced tonight as the number one pick.
4: Yeah.
3: By the name, your formal name that you share with your father, Anise.
4: Yeah.
3: Why did you want to do that?
4: I mean, everything I do is for him. And this name he gave me is really his name because he's senior. So I also want to honor him this day too.
3: Now introduce us to who you have up here with
4: you. My older sister Samara and my younger sister Jasmine.
3: What does it mean to you guys to see your brother realizing his dream like this?
5: It's so crazy because it's like when we were younger, you used to see him in the backyard, you know, playing basketball. And now he's the number one pick for the NBA. Like, he's come so far.
3: He's your knucklehead little brother,
5: yes,
3: right? Now he's the number one pick in the draft. How do you reconcile that?
5: It's just crazy because it's like he's worked really hard for this moment. And I'm so proud of him. You know, he knows that. He knows I'm proud.
3: Congratulations to all
4: Thank
3: of you guys.
4: So much.
1: Going number one in the NBA draft on Tuesday, A.J. DeBonsa with our Lisa Salters. He's the first player to lead D1 in scoring and go number one in the NBA draft since 1994. That was Glenn Robinson. ESPN analyst Jay Billis.
6: He's the first freshman. He averaged 25 a game, Malika, and the first freshman to lead the nation in scoring in a quarter century. He's built for the NBA. All his measurables, he's 6'8". He's got a 7-foot wingspan. All the athletic tools. He had the fourth best max vertical at the combine. He attacks downhill. He's a three-level scorer that's continuing to improve his three-point accuracy. But where he is devastating is at the mid-range with those long strides. He can make NBA-level shots right now oversized. He can post. He can back you in and shoot over the top. His mid-range game is elite. And he's also got open-court abilities. Excellent in transition. And he can get to the foul line. He led the NCAA in free throw attempts. And when Richie Saunders, one of BYU's top scorers and best shooter, went out this year, he increased his productivity in his absence against much more focused defense to stop him. I think he can be an excellent defender. He's still working on that, but he's got all the tools to be a great NBA player.
1: And it was a toss-up at the top of the draft, A.J. DeBonsa or Darren Peterson. Whoever didn't go number one would obviously go number two.
2: With the second pick in the 2026 NBA Draft, the Utah Jazz select Darren Peterson from the University of Kansas.
1: Peterson had only opened up to the Wizards prior to the draft, expecting to go number one, but he lands in Salt Lake. ESPN analyst Corey Alexander.
7: I think he's a great fit because when you look at Keontae George, you look at Ace Bailey on the wing position. Yeah. They've got everything you want up front. What they don't have is that scoring two guard, which Darren Peterson is the best available scoring two guard in this draft. And to Seth's point, he could be the most talented guy in this draft from an offensive standpoint. I think it's a perfect fit for Utah and DP.
8: He's got to forget about being what position he plays. Just he needs to go out and hoop. He needs just to be a basketball player because his basketball skill set is so unique because he is a very good passer. He does see plays. He can score on three levels. And he is competitive defensively. That 6'10 wingspan, if you go watch tape, he gets a hand on a ton of balls.
1: ESPN analyst Seth Greenberg, a couple of freshmen going 1-2. In fact, the first eight selection were freshmen, tied for the most consecutive freshmen drafted at any point in a draft all time. Top eight and nine of the first 10 tied for the most in any draft with 2017 and last year. The exception

0: In this one was Michigan forward Morris Johnson Jr., sophomore out of Michigan. He does go at number 9 to Dallas, where he will play with Dusty May, the former Michigan coach who was officially introduced by the Mavs just hours before the draft. And he takes one of his own players from Michigan, ESPN analyst Sean Farnham.
1: I think Morris Johnson going as early as he did and getting the opportunity to play for his coach, Dusty May, who just took the job with the Dallas Mavericks. It's not that he went in the lottery. I thought he could have gone in the late lottery. But his elevation and momentum as his draft process went along was clear. He could really shoot the ball at a much higher clip than I think a lot of people expected him when he went to the NBA Combine. That maintained throughout his draft workouts. And then you think about his toughness, his defensive ability, where he can switch his size, his strength, and how much that can be an interior presence, something that's needed in the Western Conference. I like the pick, but it was certainly earlier than a lot of people thought.
0: Johnson started 40 games with Michigan en route to the national championship, averaged 13 points and about 7.5 rebounds as a sophomore after transferring from Illinois. So round one in the books, teams looking to augment their rosters in terms of depth from the draft. Where are the impact players? ESPN analyst Tim Legler.
2: How about all the way through? I mean, even as we're sitting here, this last pick of the first round, Koa Pete, is a guy that I'm watching film on and I'm just loving, and he goes with the 30th pick. You're talking about a guy that's NBA ready physically, really extended all the way throughout the entire first round. There were some surprises late with some of the trades because I thought some teams actually picked players that would have really worked well for them, and then we find out, you know, minutes later they're on the move somewhere else. So there were some surprises later, but most of those teams are top flight teams, and for whatever reason they got other plans in mind. But there are a lot of guys that are going to be in opening night rotations from the first round of this draft.
3: You just told me you think everyone can be impactful. Is there one guy and you're saying Tim Legler's putting his stock on this dude tonight? Who is it?
2: Well, there's no question for me. I mean, all the guys at the top, but the Bonzo certainly, I think, particularly going to Washington with that need for a big wing. They've already got a ball dominant guard. They've got an elite big. They've got some other young guys. They've got a lot of lottery picks on that team. They don't have a guy like this that right away makes you so much better on both ends of the floor. His intensity, his IQ, his versatility offensively. He can play off as a cutter, or you can give him the ball and let him go create. So there's no doubt that he is NBA ready immediately, plug and play for DeBonta. But I think when you start looking around the first round, other than the obvious guys at the top, I look at a guy like Jaxel Lendeborg in Golden State. Man, they have to be thrilled that a team that really can't wait for guys to be drafted and developed down the road with the state of their roster and what they're still trying to do, that a guy like that with that much maturity and polish on his game would be available at that pick. They have to be thrilled to get a guy like that, a bigger wing with versatility, and most importantly, he's mature. He's got some seasoning. That's what Golden State needs.
3: I'm at the place, Tim, where anything Presti and OKC do, I just blindly say must be great because it always is. You get a guy in Mara whose length is massively impactful, and Sturts, I don't know how much you saw him play in college, but I love the way that guy plays.
2: Completely agree with it. I was wondering if they were going to try to package those and move up into the, you know, the top six, top eight. They weren't able to do that. Maybe they didn't want to do that. Look, they've got two bigs now, and so you got to get Mara, and it's an interesting situation, assuming Hartenstein's back. You've got now three bigs, so I want to see how that plays out. I really like Mara. His passing ability as a guy like on a short roll, which you get a lot in OKC because of the amount of attention that Shea draws off ball screens, he can also, I think, eventually extend his range. I think he can step out, become a pick and pop, but his rim protection is elite. He's agile, and his ability to go track guys in the lane, and then Sturts is a guy, I think, as a spacer, as a shooter, you know for a fact that his IQ is something that certainly Mark Daigneault is going to love about him. People were questioning his defense. Was it good enough? Look, if you're going to go to a place where you need some defensive infrastructure around you, I think he found it in Oklahoma City. But I think ultimately he's a guy that's just a winner. He's smart, he's crafty, and he's a guy that's going to be appreciated there. Look, that's a tough rotation to crack. I don't know what it's going to look like for those guys early on in Oklahoma City, but I think they got two really good, smart players that maybe bide their time a little bit, but eventually become very good NBA players.
0: Round one now in the books. Round two coming up on Wednesday. We'll see it on ESPN. Hear it here on ESPN Radio right now. SportsCenter all night. Speaking of drafts, the NFL supplemental one will not happen. The NFL opting not to have a supplemental draft for quarterback Brendan Sorsby. And I mean, Sorsby has some pretty limited options for the upcoming football season. Earlier on the Rich Eisen Show, NFL Network reporter Andrew Siciliano.
4: If he had entered the supplemental draft, if there had been a supplemental draft and it had been granted and he didn't get picked, he'd be a free agent. He went through the process. Everyone passed. He could sign wherever. He could sign with the Jets. He could sign with the Browns. He could sign with anybody. He can go sign with the Super Bowl champion Seattle Seahawks if he wanted to. But now that there is no supplemental draft, he's kind of locked out. He's got nowhere to go. Brendan Sorsby is now likely ticketed for the 2027 draft.
0: The decision from the NFL essentially coming down to concerns over potential distractions this summer and through training camp for a player who was looking to enter the league after admitting to thousands of bets on college and pro sports, including nearly four dozen wagers on Indiana football while he was on the team. ESPN insider Adam Schefter.
5: The league, despite any gambling partnerships, the league really does not want any part of gambling, no matter how serious it is or isn't. And anybody that has any role with that, anybody who has any accusations involved with gambling, even though the NCAA said that there were no integrity of the game violations, the league doesn't care. It's the league's supplemental draft, and the league does not want to create a supplemental draft this year for a player who has been accused of gambling. They don't have enough time to vet it. They don't care that they don't have enough time to vet it. And Brendan Sorsby is going to, I think, wind up spending this season, maybe beyond this season, certainly out of football, watching and getting ready for what he hopes would be the 2027 NFL draft.
0: And with the pall of a gambling scandal hanging over the situation, the NFL was essentially in no hurry to advance his career after he'd lost out on collegiate opportunities. And the league was rather candid in explaining it to Sorsby, ESPN insider Dan Graziano.
6: They sent Brendan Sorsby a long letter from the attorney of the management council, and basically it said that they didn't feel he had adequately addressed the issues that led to these circumstances, that, you know, he's no longer eligible to play in the NCAA. We all know why. It's because of what the league said in its letter is a repeated pattern of violations involving gambling. And they just didn't feel like that he had addressed those issues sufficiently for them to hold a supplemental draft. The league does not have to hold a supplemental draft. It's in the league's sole discretion whether to do so. And they didn't feel that Brendan Sorsby had adequately addressed the issues that led to him basically needing to apply because the NCAA had rendered him ineligible.
7: Hey, Graz, were there teams that were interested in potentially grabbing him in the draft?
6: There were. And there will be next year when he's in the 2027 draft. He's immensely talented. You know, he's got classic quarterback build. He's got all these things that you want in a quarterback prospect. It'll be interesting to see now if he's not able to play in the 2026 season, what that does to his draft prospects come the spring of 2027. But there were a number of teams that were poking around on this, that were making calls, you know, to people around Sorsby, get a handle on the situation, what they were going to be bringing in. The talent is there and was intriguing to teams, but now that intrigue seems like it'll be put off until next spring.
0: Meanwhile, Sorsby, his attorney, saying the league's decision not to hold a supplemental draft is a violation of the CBA and the law. It says they'll turn to the Players Association. A union source telling ESPN they haven't made a determination on whether there are legal grounds to act. Finally breaking through in a route. That's next. SportsCenter All Night continues. It's ESPN Radio.
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0: The Miami Heat. That, leaving questions for Jaylen Brown and the Celtics, ESPN insider Shams Charania.
24: The deal that the Celtics offered Milwaukee, Jaylen Brown and two unprotected first-round picks, that was a deal that the Celtics believed was an aggressive pursuit. They went after Giannis at the deadline, too. Obviously, no deal came to fruition. But the Celtics, my understanding is they were unwilling to put in young players like Hugo Gonzalez and Bear Shireman or adding additional first-round picks or pick swaps. The Bucks wanted some combination of maybe young player two, maybe additional draft capital. The Celtics were not willing to do that. So you put your bid in, you get involved in this. You know, I've had a few people tell me last night, you got to get a deal done if you're the Celtics when you put a player like Jaylen Brown on the table and on the line in this circumstance. So at minimum, there will be some fallout from this. Jaylen Brown is extension eligible with the Celtics in July. So a lot of answers, if he's still on the roster, will also be identified then.
0: One of the people trying to provide some of the answers here in June, Celtics GM Brad Stevens.
1: Jaylen Brown's a big part of us. Like, you know, I'm never going to predict the future, but every indication, everything that I think about is with, over the past few years, has been building around those guys, right? And so, obviously, you never know, but at the same time, I think the one thing I want to make very clear is how valued he's always been. Like, and he's been amazing. He's been an amazing teammate, great person to be around. Whether that run ends 10 years from now, when he retires or before, there's a lot to celebrate, and we have a great relationship and an open relationship where we talk about everything. And but I don't want to predict the future, but you know, I look at it as this is our team.
0: And if he stays, are there hard feelings? Former NBA guard Darren Collison.
2: He's one of those players that he's not going to feel sorry for himself. He's going to go out there. He's going to continue to prove the doubters wrong. Yes, does it hurt to see his name in the trade rumors? They got to fix that situation. They got to figure out that situation quickly now, because, you know, you don't want anything to kind of ruin that Jaylen Brown, Jason Tatum dynamic, which is so dynamic between those two. But, you know, it just sucks, you know, when you see a guy like Jaylen Brown having to deal with this. But this is the NBA. This is the part that we as players have to deal with it. We don't like to deal with it. It's just part of the business. But, you know, moving forward, I believe Jaylen Brown gets over this and he continues to prove the doubters wrong. And hopefully, you know, he can end on the right side of things where he's not in trade rumors.
0: SportsCenter All Night, ESPN Radio. To the World Cup. Group K action wrapping up with Colombia, a 1-0 shutout of Congo on Tuesday. Colombia will advance to the round of 32, advancing to the knockout stage for the third straight World Cup appearance. They lead Group K with 6 points. They'll clinch first with a win or a draw in their final group stage game against Portugal, which also won on Tuesday in a rout, 5-0 over Uzbekistan. Cristiano Ronaldo, 2 goals in this one, the first player to score in 6 different World Cups. He now has 10 total goals in World Cup action. Oldest player with a multi-goal game at the World Cup as well, at the age of 41. Group L, seeing England and Ghana play to a 0-0 draw. England remains in first place in Group L with 4 points. Ghana in second place, also with 4 points, but England leads on goal differential. England does have a 12-game competitive win streak snapped. Croatia, a 1-0 win over Panama, which is eliminated from the round of 32 contention. Croatia, third in Group L currently with 3 points. The World Cup update brought to you by Gusto. 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Right now, SportsCenter All Night to baseball. A night ago, the Padres and the Braves played a 1-0 game. Tuesday, another one-run game, which would be decided in the final at-bat.
3: Have a 2-inning outing this year. Trying to end it right here and right now. Base hit should win the game. First pitch. Manny swings, lines it up the middle into center and a base hit. Merrill rounding third on his way. Harris's throw to the plate will not be in time. And Manny Machado wastes no time. A walk-off RBI single on the first pitch of the bottom of the 10th inning. And the Padres cap a madcap night at Petco Park with a 7-6 win over the Braves.
0: 97-3, the fan. Padres with the 7-6 win on Machado's 10th career walk-off hit, his first since July 5th in 2024 against the Diamondbacks. Padres improved to 4-1 in extra inning games this season. That's the best record in Major League Baseball. Braves have lost 4 of 5 series after winning 18 of the first 21 this season. Dodgers not really in a close one against the Twins.
4: Stretch by Rogers, target set, now the pitch. And Muncy bangs it down the right field side. Fair ball, it's going to roll to the corner. Pias comes in to score. Mookie in right behind him and chugging into second with a 2-out, 2-run double is Max Muncy. And it's a dozen on the board. It's 12-2.
5: Yeah, they're not done yet.
0: Dodgers hang on for a 12-3 win. AM 570 LA Sports. Dodgers' 8th win by 9 runs or more this season. Phillies also putting up double digits in the run column.
25: The pitch swung on, hit in the air, deep right field, down the line. It is fair and gone. It's a home run.
26: Oh, yeah.
25: Bryson Stott into the second deck with a 3-run home run.
0: 94 WIP. Phillies a 14-9 win over Washington. Straight ahead, Washington at the top of the draft. That's next. SportsCenter All Night. It's ESPN Radio.
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12: This is ONN.
0: Good afternoon. This is Paul Keels. The NCAA Division I Cabinet today approved a 5-year eligibility model that means college athletes will get 5 years, eliminating the need for redshirts and waivers. Those who just completed a fourth year without a redshirt remaining will not get an extra year. Speaking of college athletics, Ohio State today announcing that former head football coach Jim Tressel, now the lieutenant governor of Ohio, will be placed in the Ohio Stadium Ring of Honor. That will be on the Buckeye season opening game September 5th against Ball State. The NFL today decided against holding a supplemental draft, which will leave quarterback Brendan Sorsby in limbo for 2026. The league felt Sorsby's presence would contain game credibility issues and distractions following his admissions of gambling on sports, including college football, while a player at Indiana. Cleveland Guardians look to snap a 2-game losing streak when they continue in Chicago tonight against a White Sox team that they are tied for first place with in the American League Central. Parker Messick on the mound for the Guardians tonight. Sean Burke will pitch for the White Sox. Cincinnati Reds play the second of their series at home against NL Central leading Milwaukee tonight. Brandon Sproat pitching for the Brewers against the Reds' Nick Lodolo. Cincinnati today activated shortstop Ellie De La Cruz from the injured list. Reed been out with a hamstring injury. Outfielder Will Benson sent down to AAA Louisville. Meanwhile, the NBA draft is tonight. A.J. DeBanza and Darren Peterson expected to be the first players taken. Washington picks first. Cleveland will go 29th. This is the Ohio News Network.
26: Your Skynet overnight forecast calls for clear skies, a low of 55 degrees. Wednesday should be another nice day with sunshine, a high of 79 and calm winds. For Wednesday night, in the overnight hours, a chance of showers or thunderstorms, mostly cloudy, a low of 61. Thursday, the chance of showers or thunderstorms continues in the morning, partly sunny with a high near 80. For Skynet weather, I'm Max Crenshaw, ESPN Radio 1430 AM at 105.7 FM.
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31: With the second pick in the 2026 NBA draft, the Utah Jazz select Darren Peterson.
32: They're getting the most talented prospect in this draft. He is a fluid, smooth, almost artistic scorer.
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34: I'm ready. I know all the guys there. They told me how it fit in at the combine. I thought it worked well. Excited to go be that backcourt with Beyonce.
35: He's got to forget about what position he plays. Just, he needs to go out and hoop. He needs just to be a basketball player.
0: Two we expected at the top went one and two. And then at number three,
31: with the third pick in the 2026 NBA draft, the Memphis Grizzlies select Cameron Boozer from Duke University.
0: Cam Boozer goes number three overall. And then he spoke with the NBA draft on ESPN Radio.
1: Cam Boozer joining us here. First and foremost, congratulations. We keep noting the suit game. We've had a couple of black suits. The white, though.
34: Yes, sir.
1: This is really nice. Again,
2: it's a little Miami Vice kind of stuff right there.
3: That's Mr. 305 right there.
1: We already know what it is. Very Florida. Very Florida. Guys.
3: Well, first off, Cam, congratulations. And, of course, I've seen you every step of the way. I've been fortunate to be able to watch you do this. We were commenting before. You may be the most accomplished high school basketball player of all time. So what do you do to top that off? You go out and win the Wooden Award. You've been the most productive college basketball player. As you come in and you for all the Memphis Grizzlies looking at you as a possibility as a franchise guy, do you feel like all the work, all the production, everything is now paid off at this point?
34: For sure. You know, like you said, you know, I've done so much throughout my whole career. But, to me, as exciting as it is, as amazing as it is, I'm going to soak in this whole moment. But the work is just beginning, you know. But I'm super excited. Super grateful Memphis believes in me, took a chance on me. The future's bright.
2: Everyone has watched you play this past year. And did it bother you sometimes? Well, he's not overly athletic. He's not this. And then all you do is win games and make plays for other people, make plays for yourself. Do you even pay any attention to that static? Or does it motivate you?
34: Of course I see it, you know. But to me, it's about who you listen to. You know, the people who are saying those things and talking about all that stuff. Really not the people you should be listening to, you know. You got to be listening to people who really understand the game, our coaches, things like that, where you actually get better at versus, you know, the media. The media's crazy, man, and it's going to run wild if you let it. It can get to your head a lot, so who you listen to is very important.
4: It's great that you're humble, but I'm going to correct you. They didn't take a chance on you. They invested in you, and they made a really, really good investment. Tell me what it was like. You've grown up with expectations all the time. Your father, Carlos, and I go way, way back. I mean, all this was expected of you. How difficult is it to deal with that? I mean, you're just doing this again. It's like, well, yeah, of course. That's what Cam was supposed to do. I mean, does it ever get like a little bit like, come on, can I just be like one of the other guys? Why do I have these incredible expectations that I've grown up with?
34: I think it's a privilege, honestly. You know, I don't want to be one of the other guys. I want to be Cameron Boozer. I want to be someone special. I want to be one of the greatest players ever play the game. And that comes with expectations. That comes with pressure. It's tough sometimes, but, you know, I welcome it because this is the life that I chose. So I'm super appreciative at the same time as it's hard.
1: Well, congratulations. We noted that the other player to once wear all white on the draft night, LeBron James. So not a bad guy to follow. Congratulations. Enjoy the rest of the night.
34: Yes, sir. Thank you.
1: Thanks
34: man.
1: So much
34: it.
1: For your time.
0: Freshman going the first eight positions in the NBA draft that we the round one on Tuesday night. Heard it here on ESPN Radio. Back to New York.
1: All right, thank you, Jay. Alan Hunt here with Corey Alexander at the Barclays Center. Round one of the 2026 NBA draft is over. And Corey, it really felt like it went chalk for the first three picks for sure when you had DeBonsta go one and Peterson go two, Boozer go three. Was there any surprises early in this draft?
3: I will say this. First surprise for me was at six. Mychal Brown Jr. going six to Brooklyn. That really changed things for me. I was expecting him at 10 to Milwaukee. So when you see that, that throw things off a little bit. We were expecting A-Cup at seven to Sacramento. But then that pushes Kingston Flemings down a bit, and I believe that's where the draft started to get a little different for everybody.
1: And Flemings went number eight to the Atlanta Hawks, and right after that, the number nine pick, the Dallas Mavericks, and Dusty May, the Michigan head coach, reportedly heading to Dallas to be the head coach there, and their pick, interestingly enough, being Merez Johnson Jr., who is from Michigan, and so bringing in his own player.
3: But what I love most about that is when you consider the fact that there are three different players, all front court players, that if Dusty May has any say-so with Masai Ujiri in this pick, that he has to choose from. And we were all expecting Yaxel Lindeborg to be the first of the Michigan players off the board.
1: Right.
3: Merez Johnson going to Dallas with that number nine pick makes you recognize just the value that Dusty May has with Merez Johnson, as well as what Masai Ujiri sees with his first pick as the general manager of the Dallas Mavericks. for that franchise.
1: And Yaxel Lindeborg went a couple of picks later at number 11 to the Golden State Warriors, which is certainly a team that has they've used young players in with some of the older players on that team as they're trying to keep things going to stay at a championship level. All right, Corey, one last thing here is one team that might have changed their direction today.
3: Honestly, when you talk about changing direction, I believe the San Antonio Spurs did a tremendous job of bolstering that front line and getting Victor Wembanyama some help. You take a young potential stud in Jaden Quaintance, but then you go a few picks later and you bring in Terrence Reed Jr., who has been productive in college now for 4 years, to give some insurance for Quaintance, who's been injured. If he can reach that potential, and you've got both those guys now at your center position, which allows Victor Wembanyama to move more on the perimeter and play at that stretch four spot, which he truly is, now the Spurs could be building something spectacular. It is that they didn't already have an embarrassment of riches of young players. They continue to add to that through this year's draft.
1: Yeah, that young team that got to the NBA Finals, everybody said a bit ahead of schedule, just continues to add more young talent. Well, that's it here from the Barclays Center. Round two tomorrow night here in Brooklyn. For Corey Alexander, I'm Alan Hahn right here on your home for the 2026 NBA Draft, ESPN Radio and the ESPN app. Now let's go back to Jay Reynolds in the studio.
0: Thanks, Alan. Well done. We'll hear from you on Wednesday as well right here on ESPN Radio. Right now, SportsCenter all night. Back to baseball. Mariners, Pirates.
5: Here comes the 1-0. Swung on. Blasted. Right field. It's high. It's deep. It is gone! Welcome home, Cole Young. A two-run home run, and the Mariners have the lead. The kind of homecoming you dream of. 3-2 Mariners off the bat of Cole Young.
0: In the seventh inning, go-ahead two-run shot. First career go-ahead homer in the seventh inning or later for a guy who grew up in Pittsburgh. Mariners beat the Pirates 3-2. The call on Seattle Sports, 7:10 a.m. Brian Reynolds, no relation, extended his on-base streak to 28. Giants pulling away from the Athletics.
7: The pitch. He lines one back up the middle, base hit. Eldridge coming around third. He's going to get the go sign. Here comes the throw. He is safe. And not by much. Eldridge scores from second on the Devers hit. It's 3-1.
0: ANBR with the call. 3-1 the final as the Giants beat the Athletics. A's 1-for-2 with runners in scoring position. Tied for the second fewest at-bats with runners in scoring position in a game this season. Brewers shutting out the Reds.
5: The pitch. Bowers, a bouncing ball over the glove of Stewart, and it's going to roll into the corner. On the move is Vaughn. He's going to be waved around third. The ball gets away from Marte in the right field corner. Vaughn will score all the way to third is Bowers. It is 1-0 Milwaukee.
0: They would double that lead and take a 2-0 win over the Reds. Brandon Sproat gets the win. 6 innings, career high 10 strikeouts in one hit ball. Had a no-hitter through 5 innings. Second longest no-hit bid of his career. The Reds held to 2 hits in being shut out. Their third game this season with 2 hits or fewer. Tied for the most in baseball with the Rockies. Angels a 5-1 win over the Orioles. Angels improving to 24-10 when scoring at least 5 this season. Orioles have a 3-game win streak snapped. White Sox and Guardians.
7: A lot of support and positivity. A swing and a fly ball. Left field and it is out of here. Vargas goes deep. It's 2-1.
0: 2-1 the final for Chicago. White Sox had just 3 hits, but they get the win. Their fewest number of hits and a win since June 18th of 2024 against Houston. It's a 2-1 win over Cleveland in this one. SportsCenter all night, ESPN Radio. Changes coming for both the NCAA and the PGA Tour. In college, it's a new 5-year age-based eligibility model, which has been approved. Under the new rule, athletes in all sports will be given 5 years of eligibility over 5 seasons once their college eligibility clock begins. The clock starts upon initial full-time enrollment in college or at the beginning of the academic year following their 19th birthday, whichever comes first. The changes are aimed at eliminating the need for red shirts and waivers, which have come under scrutiny in recent years with challenges and lawsuits. Then there's golf, and on the heels of the U.S. Open, the PGA Tour is reshaping its playing structure. That'll come in a year and a half. PGA Tour approving recommendations from the Future Competition Committee. They'll go into effect in 2028. Among the changes, the tour's new model will include a couple of separate series of tournaments, the PGA Tour Championship Series and PGA Tour Challenger Series. They'll run concurrently during the season. Brian Rolapp is the CEO of the tour.
6: I think the first is delivering the best golfers in the world, the best 120 golfers in the world, together week in and week out consistently. Mm-hmm. We hear that a lot from fans. We have 47 events now, but they don't know who's playing where and why and what it means. Now with two tracks, two series on the championship series, we'll have the best golfers together week in and week out. That's number one. Number two, there'll be a standings and a point system that you'll understand. Mm-hmm. And so the stakes of those series, you'll understand very clearly, culminating in a regular season champion, which I think will be the hardest thing to do in golf, is to actually beat your peers on that championship series. And then finally, I think the other benefit, we're going to have a playoff after that, and it's going to be a playoff on an Anaconda course with match play. And so I think you'll see the best golfers together in a new format, a new tour championship that people will love.
8: How important was it to establish that track one and track two when we talk about the championship and the challenger series?
6: I think it was really important. Mm-hmm. I think you can't have the best players in the world playing consistently if you don't give them a dedicated series in which they play. There was a lot of talk. Should we have these championship series players play down into this challenger series? The minute you start doing that, one, you complicate the standings, but also you can't deliver what fans and our partners want, which is, no, I just want the best.
8: Yeah.
6: How do I know they're best? Because they played their way and they earned into it. And I think that's where the promotion and relegation come at the end of the season is, you know, how do we know who's the best? How do we know who's coming up? Well, there's a way to actually get yourself into the top tour, or I should say the top series at the end of the season.
8: How many events do you think realistically you expect the top players to participate?
6: Well, it's a good question. There's a lot of debate. There's 23 to 24 events. That includes the majors and includes, depending on the year, the President's Cup or the Ryder Cup. I don't think every player will play in every single one. But when we look at it, consistently across the board, we will have well over 90% of the best players in each event. And if they take a tournament off, it'll be because, look, maybe they've won early and they want to take a rest, or maybe they want to get ready for a major, whatever happens to be, but it'll be built into the competitive system, so you'll understand the impact on the standings, and it'll be much more in that context in which they make the decision.
8: And how will we have a more compelling end of the season there?
6: Yeah, there's going to be a season finale.
8: Okay.
6: And in that finale, we're really going to award the golfer who has actually won the regular season, which again, as I said, hardest thing in golf, beat these 120 guys consistently over a defined period of time, but also will determine the promotion relegation. So you'll be watching that series final, and there'll be a lot at stake going on, which will be exciting. And if that's not enough for you, we'll then very quickly pivot to a new competition, which is we're going to take a subset of those top players who qualify for this tour championship, and they're going to play in some match play at an iconic course, and fans will love it.
0: At least the top 90 players in the points list from the championship series will retain their membership for the following season. Staying in Atlanta for the next 3 years or so, that's next. SportsCenter All Night continues. It's ESPN Radio.
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7: Good afternoon. This is Paul Keels. The NCAA Division I Cabinet today approved a 5-year eligibility model That means college athletes will get 5 years, eliminating the need for redshirts and waivers. Those who just completed a fourth year without a redshirt remaining will not get an extra year. Speaking of college athletics, Ohio State today announcing that former head football coach Jim Tressel, now the lieutenant governor of Ohio, will be placed in the Ohio Stadium Ring of Honor. That will be on the Buckeye season opening game September 5th against Ball State. The NFL today decided against holding a supplemental draft, which will leave quarterback Brendan Sorsby in limbo for 2026. The league felt Sorsby's presence would contain game credibility issues and distractions following his admissions of gambling on sports, including college football, while a player at Indiana. Cleveland Guardians look to snap a two-game losing streak when they continue in Chicago tonight against a White Sox team that they are tied for first place with in the American League Central. Parker Messick on the mound for the Guardians tonight. Sean Burke will pitch for the White Sox. Cincinnati Reds play the second of their series at home against NL Central leading Milwaukee tonight. Brandon Sproat pitching for the Brewers against the Reds' Nick Lodolo. Cincinnati today activated shortstop Ellie De La Cruz from the injured list. Reed been out with a hamstring injury. Outfielder Will Benson sent down to AAA Louisville. Meanwhile, the NBA draft is tonight. A.J. DeBanza and Darren Peterson expected to be the first players taken. Washington picks first. Cleveland will go 29th. 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
10: Your Skynet overnight forecast calls for clear skies, a low of 55 degrees. Wednesday should be another nice day with sunshine, a high of 79 and calm winds. For Wednesday night in the overnight hours, a chance of showers or thunderstorms, mostly cloudy, a low of 61. Thursday, the chance of showers or thunderstorms continues in the morning, partly sunny with a high near 80. For Skynet weather, I'm Max Crenshaw, ESPN Radio 1430 AM at 105.7 FM.
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1: 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Football news. Hall of Fame quarterback Jim Kelly admitting he had a stroke this spring, but he's doing well at this point. In Atlanta, tight end Kyle Pitts agreeing to a three-year, $54 million deal. $36 million of that is fully guaranteed. Speaking of guys in the NFL, well, that will not include Brendan Sorsby, at least for this year. The NFL says there will be no supplemental draft. ESPN analyst Pete Thamel.
2: The supplemental draft is a bit of a vague and opaque world, but basically the NFL has the right to hold a draft in the summertime if it wants to. It's usually for players who aren't eligible, etc. The NFL sent Sorsby a letter today that said they are not going to hold the supplemental draft. The NFL's decision came down to the league's right in the collective bargaining agreement whether or not have a draft. Sources told me and Adam Schefter, the NFL viewed that Sorsby would be a distraction to teams and clubs as they go into camp. And in a fairly scathing letter that they sent to Sorsby with the decision, the NFL made it clear. It said, your petition filed 3 business days before the deadline without any supporting information or documentation, and only after abandoning college sports your recent litigation efforts to avoid NCAA sanctions. It does not provide a basis for the league to alter its plans to not hold a supplemental draft. So Brendan Sorsby will push back. His attorney, Jeffrey Kessler, texted me a little while ago, and he said, it's a violation of the CBA and the law, this NFL decision, and we will pursue this immediately with the NFLPA. Jeffrey Kessler, the attorney, has a good track record against both the NCAA and the NFL, so this is not the last we have heard of this Brendan Sorsby case. But as of now, the NFL will not be holding a supplemental draft, which means Brendan Sorsby will either not play football in 2026 or will have to seek an alternate route, whether that's some kind of junior college, NAIA, or Canada. It's too early to really say. Sorsby was just informed of this in the last hour, but he will not be playing in the NFL in 2026, per the league today.
3: Is there anything that we can maybe look towards, something that's happened in the past that's relatively along the lines of what we have seen or what we are seeing transpire?
2: There isn't a whole lot of precedent to this case. Look, this case wraps around Brendan Sorsby's gambling. He admitted to placing thousands of bets. There's no ambiguity there. They were on college sports. They were on pro sports. And there were also 40 bets on Indiana football while he was on the Indiana roster. That looms large in this case. NFL sources made clear to me that, you know, there is an ethical issue looming here with Brendan Sorsby. Quote, his application carries with it a lot of issues, core integrity of the game issues. That's according to a source to myself and Adam Schefter. So look, this Brendan Sorsby case, he's not certainly the first gambler to come to the NFL, but because the supplemental draft is this nebulous world, the NFL has exercised the right to make a decision to not have one. We'll see what Sorsby's legal volley back means for his future.
1: 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This was SportsCenter. 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PCAHR.
4: The pitch. And a high fly ball hit to deep right center field. Going back is Benj. Looks up. Gone! 3-run home run against the team that drafted him. And the Cubs have blown things open here. It's 5-0 Cubs here in the second.
1: 17 homers on the year. 10th homer in the month of June. Cubs Radio Network with the call. Cubs a 9-6 win over the Mets. As for the Yankees, lollipop out, bat in hand.
5: High fly ball, right field and deep. Now Jerry back on the track at the wall. See ya! A home run for Jazz Chisholm Jr. And the Yankees take a 3-2 lead.
1: They would win it 4-3 over the Tigers, whose 4-game win streak comes to an end with the loss. Yankees snapping a 3-game losing streak. They're now 10-5 in their last 15. 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
1: Marlins with a 6-4 win over the Rangers. Half of their offense coming with one swing. 104.3 WQAM.
7: After the mound visit, first pitch from Cornell to Casey. That one drilled out to right down the line. And he's deep, flirting with the pole. It's a fair ball, and it's gone. Bombs away for the fish. Casey with a three-run shot. His ninth on the year. And it's 5-1 Marlins in the bottom of the fifth.
0: Number four.
1: Royals on the road at the Trop, and Tampa native Jack Caglione having an impact. 96.5 The Fan.
7: Here's the pitch. Fastball laced high in the air. Deep left center field. Mullins is back. He looks up. It's gone.
1: Joey Loperfido enters the game in the ninth, reaches on catcher's interference. Then in the 11th, KBME.
7: The 1-2. And Loperfido hammers it. Deep to right field. It's hooking. If it stays fair, it's gone. It's a fair ball and a go-ahead three-run homer. Joey Loperfido, the former Blue Jay, comes back to Toronto and gives the Astros a 9-6 lead in the 11th. What a time for your first home run of the season.
0: Number two.
1: What a matchup in Washington for the Phillies and Nats.
7: Here's the set. No sign of the bunt. A swing and a drive. Center field deep. Way back it goes. To the wall. It's gone! I don't believe it! A three-run home run for Jordy Bibas. The Nationals are back in front. Improbably.
0: Number one.
1: Nationals taking the lead there in the bottom of the eighth, but Philly answers in the top of the ninth. 94 WIP.
7: The pitch swung on, hit in the air, deep right field, down the line, it is fair and gone! It's a home run!
8: Oh, yeah!
7: Bryson Stott into the second deck with a three-run home run!
1: There were 15 combined runs in the eighth and ninth innings of that one. It's Wednesday, June 24th, birthday of Lionel Messi. He's 39 today. World Cup, NBA draft, more reaction coming up on Unsportsmanlike. They're next. I'm Jay Reynolds. It's ESPN Radio.
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1: Good afternoon. This is Paul Keels. The NCAA Division I Cabinet today approved a five-year eligibility model that means college athletes will get 5 years, eliminating the need for redshirts and waivers. Those who just completed a fourth year without a redshirt remaining will not get an extra year. Speaking of college athletics, Ohio State today announcing that former head football coach Jim Tressel, now the lieutenant governor of Ohio, will be placed in the Ohio Stadium Ring of Honor. That will be on the Buckeye season opening game September 5th against Ball State. The NFL today decided against holding a supplemental draft, which will leave quarterback Brendan Sorsby in limbo for 2026. The league felt Sorsby's presence would contain game credibility issues and distractions following his admissions of gambling on sports, including college football, while a player at Indiana. Cleveland Guardians look to snap a two-game losing streak when they continue in Chicago tonight against a White Sox team that they are tied for first place with in the American League Central. Parker Messick on the mound for the Guardians tonight. Sean Burke will pitch for the White Sox. Cincinnati Reds play the second of their series at home against NL Central leading Milwaukee tonight. Brandon Sproat pitching for the Brewers against the Reds' Nick Lodolo. Cincinnati today activated shortstop Ellie De La Cruz from the injured list, where he'd been out with a hamstring injury. Outfielder Will Benson sent down to AAA Louisville. Meanwhile, the NBA draft is tonight. A.J. DeBanza and Darren Peterson expected to be the first players taken. Washington picks first. Cleveland will go 29th. This is the Ohio News Network.
8: Your Skynet overnight forecast calls for clear skies, a low of 55 degrees. Wednesday should be another nice day with sunshine, a high of 79 and calm winds. For Wednesday night, in the overnight hours, a chance of showers or thunderstorms, mostly cloudy, a low of 61. Thursday, a chance of showers or thunderstorms continues in the morning, partly sunny with a high near 80. For Skynet weather, I'm Max Crenshaw, ESPN Radio 1430 AM at 105.7 FM.
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19: 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A.J. DeBanza goes number one overall from BYU to the Washington Wizards. Darren Peterson goes two to the Utah Jazz. And Cameron Boozer goes three to the Memphis Grizzlies. Caleb Wilson goes four from UNC to Chicago. Have they had success with UNC players historically in Chicago? Your top four. Yeah. I'll mention Keaton Wagler from Illinois going to the L.A. Clippers, along with Chris Canty, Michelle Smallman, Evan Cohen with you. And you know what? Good morning. And the draft was chalky, which was a compliment to many of the teams and many of the players that maybe a lot of these guys are going to be impact right off the bat, because many of them seemingly have been placed in really good situations. Good morning, everybody.
20: Good morning. Suits and ties pay the guys. Excited to see these guys start their professional journey. This is the culmination of a lifetime's worth of work. And those guys showed up in fine fashion at the Barclays last night, heard their names called, put their hats on. It's really, really cool to see that experience. The interviews from Lisa Salter, just the totality of the coverage from last night, I thought it was awesome. And it's exciting to see that experience. Embark on this journey to be NBA players.
21: Totally agree. I love the draft in any sport.

0: landing spots that we saw last night. And I can't wait to watch these young men take the NBA by storm. There's a lot of talent that we saw last night enter the league.
1: Yeah, no. Okay, so off of that, is there one that jumps out at you more than others? Like when you're looking at this and you're saying, okay, it's, I think everyone can agree it's chalky. Many people have said the lottery picks were the guys that we thought were going to be in the lottery picks. We didn't see the Cam Boozer jump to number two, right? We didn't see the Darren Peterson jump to number one. Not that he couldn't have been the number one pick, but once they gave Trae Young in Washington, what Brian Windhorst has already called the worst contract in the NBA upon arrival, which is a great deal. There was a moment, by the way, in the last Hoop Collective podcast where Tim McMahon and Wendy said to Bobby Marks, who's going to join us after 9 a.m. Eastern, our front office insider, what would you have given Trae Young? And it was like $100 million less than what he actually made. But anyway, so there was no real surprise in that regard. So then which one jumped out at you? The biggest winner then, Smalls?
0: Gosh, you could go a lot of different ways here, but I really love the fit of Cam Boozer to Memphis. They are getting a player that I think is going to be a star right away. You get him at number three. You also make some moves to maneuver down the board. I thought Memphis walked away with a really good player and a really smart approach last night.
1: Yeah, if you look at their front line now, Cedric Howard, a pick they made last year, Cam Boozer, and now and Zach Edey. That's a pretty good 3-4-5 there in Memphis. Shout out to our guy Brad Carson, 92.9 in Memphis, one of our great stations that we are on each and every day. CC, a winner that jumped out at you last night?
2: Well, here's the thing. I need to know Anthony Davis's commitment level to the Washington Wizards before I can go there. Like, are they going to extend him? Are they going to give him the 3 years at max money? If that's the case, then you have to say it's A.J. DeBonsta with the Washington Wizards. You think about that front line, 6'9 DeBonsta, then you got a 7-footer in Alex Saar, who you took with a top two pick last year, and then Anthony Davis. It covers up for a multitude of sins when it comes to the liability that is Trae Young on the defensive end of the court. So if you have that front line, that type of length, that type of size, that type of versatility, then it's going to be pretty damn hard to score on the Washington Wizards. But I will say this, my favorite player coming into this draft was Darren Peterson. Hell, my favorite player coming into last college basketball season was Darren Peterson. And I get the up and down drama at Kansas with Bill Self and Willie won't he play and coach's decision versus player decision, questions about the people that are around him. What is undeniable, what is unquestionable, is his talent. This dude is the best shot maker in this class. The creativity that he has, the ability to pass, dribble, shoot, defend, it's elite level. Like, I know people don't want to go to the place of evoking the late, great Kobe Bryant, but it's going that way in terms of the talent, the style of play upon entry into the NBA. And so, yeah, I love Darren Peterson pairing him with Keontae George out there in Utah. They did a little bit of pre-agency trading for Jaren Jackson Jr. at the trade deadline during last season. You got Lauri Markkanen. We'll see what happens with Walker Kessler. But I like what the Utah Jazz are putting together. I think it's gonna go up from here in terms of the talent base that's on that roster right now. So I'm excited to see Darren Peterson do his thing out there in Salt Lake.
1: Can I just ask a follow-up on this? You asked about in terms of best fit, winners, etc. You said specifically, I need to see what Washington does with Anthony Davis. What would you, Chris Canty, do if you ran the Wizards with Anthony Davis?
2: Well, I mean, listen. You just extended Trae Young to the tune of 4 years, $212 million?
1: Oh, my God.
2: You have no choice.
1: Competing against who, exactly?
2: Yeah, exactly. But you have no choice, Ev. What are you, like, if Trae Young is going to be your point guard, then you have to have Anthony Davis, who's still one of the best, if not the best, defensive big man in the entire sport. So, yeah, you need Anthony Davis. That's a key piece. I know the Washington Wizards have to be prepared to pay Anthony Davis. The question is, does Anthony Davis want to take their money? If he does, then you feel good about the core of players that Washington is putting together. And there are people in the DMV that have been waiting a really long time for relevant basketball with their team. They have a chance at that this year, now that A.J. DeMonsta is there, if Anthony Davis comes back, he's healthy, and he's happy playing for that franchise.
1: Yep, I think that is. I think he's going to, if they offer it, I think he's going to take it, because with this kind of level of injury, that he's had and the amount of games played.

0: recently and the age he's at, you take the money and you worry about the fit later. Now, theoretically, if Anthony Davis is healthy, and as you mentioned, that front line of AJ DeBanza, Anthony Davis, and Alex Saar is big, strong, bruising, versatile. That's something for the first time in God knows how long for that fan base to get excited about. My winners last night, I have to defer to the late great GOAT that is and was Whitney Houston. My winners last night were the Bodyguards. I absolutely love the draft picks of Bodyguards. What the heck am I talking about? The Dallas Mavericks said, you know what? We need a bodyguard for Cooper Flagg. Mm-hmm. We saw what happened in the finals. We saw what happened in the playoffs, the level of physicality. Let's go get a bodyguard. And they got our guy, CeCe, that CeCe and I love, Merez Johnson Jr. out of Michigan by way of Illinois, yes, for a year.
1: Yeah, but with his old coach,
0: Dusty May. They got Cooper Flagg a bodyguard. But wait, there's more. The San Antonio Spurs.
2: Yes, talk about it.
0: Talk about it. Not one, but two bodyguards last night.
2: Talk about it.
0: The player from Kentucky by way of Arizona State, Jaden Quinns, whose name I may have mispronounced. I apologize. At 20. And then I was like, wait, they got another one in Terrace Reed Jr. who from UConn by way of Michigan. They went out there and got two bodyguards. And my theme for the night, in addition to the obvious, DeBanza is awesome. Peterson's awesome. Boozer's awesome. Caleb Wilson, a lot of people think, may end up being the best of all of them, believe it or not. The run of guards. I think Sacramento actually made a good pick in Darius Acuff Jr., and I think he has a chance to be one of these culture changers that we look back on and say, remember when they took him and remember what the organization was prior versus what it became? I think he could be that good. But my theme, CeCe, the bodyguards. I love what Dallas did, and I love what San Antonio did protecting their stars.
2: Listen, I love it too. I mean, Jaden Quinns, I thought, was an outstanding pick. He strikes me as a guy that's going to be an elite level shot blocker upon entry into the NBA. And then, of course, Terrace Reed Jr., championship pedigree coming from UConn, the physicality that he's going to play with. Both are big body guys. They're like enforcers in hockey, guys that you don't even necessarily need to give a stick to. You just want them on the ice skating around, looking for a problem.
0: That's right.
2: And those two players strike me as that. And San Antonio desperately needed it. So I love those two picks. I thought of the contending teams going into last night, the San Antonio Spurs helped themselves the most. Really impressed with the job that that Brian Wright did with the San Antonio Spurs last night.
1: I'm also glad you brought up Merez Johnson Jr. because I did love that pick as well. I love him being reunited with Dusty May, who had his pick of the litter with some of his Michigan guys, and he obviously identified this is the one from a culture standpoint that I think is going to fit. I think he's going to match the level of intensity that we see from Cooper Flagg, who's ready to come back and hit the ground running. And I just really liked that with the first pick in the Dusty May era of what is going to be Dallas Mavericks basketball, he went with a known commodity that he knows how to extract the best out of.
0: I will say, I don't think the Dusty May era started because I still think he was a Michigan coach last night. He was at the draft for his Michigan guys. There's no other head coach, to my knowledge, that was at the draft. You know what? Give him credit on this. He probably said to the Mavs, you got to give me one more night, though. You got to let me be there for Yoxa Lindenberg, who got drafted by the Warriors, which I think is a great pick by the Warriors. I got to be there for Merez Johnson, who ended up on his team. Mm-hmm. And I got to be there for Adai Mara, who, of course, Oklahoma City gets him. Why wouldn't they get a 7-3 guy?
2: Because Chet Holmgren don't want to play center.
0: So we got this guy. Go ahead. You said he's so smart.
1: No, just...
0: Or they are, excuse me.
1: The Oklahoma City Thunder, they have this thing down to a science. It's unbelievable how shrewd and smart they are when it comes to the draft. Not only their picks, but how they move with the compensation. They're the standard.
0: And they also, Bennett Sturts, a guard from Iowa, who is
2: a playmaking, shoot the lights out of the basketball.
0: Yeah, three-point shooter, who obviously is going to help them and probably replace Aaron Wiggins, who was recently traded to Atlanta. So there are a lot of winners. I don't know that there was a huge loser last night. Is there one that jumps out at you just quickly here in terms of like, man, I don't know what that team was doing last night. I don't want to accuse someone of being a loser.
2: No, I don't think we have anybody with our annual New Orleans Pelicans Award.
1: Yeah.
2: I don't think we have anybody with
0: that. I don't think so either. As I look up and down the draft, like, I get it. Even the teams like the Knicks who traded out of the first round, it's like, hey, you know what? Save a couple of
2: they
0: bucks.
2: Save that $3 million.
0: Yeah. And use it towards Mitchell Robinson or whatever it may be. I know. I'm just saying, like, you, and it's not that they can't afford it. It's towards the dollar figure for the franchise long term. It's not even this year. It's long term. You save on that. So I think that there were a lot of winners last night. Mm-hmm. A lot of winners. Biggest winner from the draft was who or what team last night? 888-SAY-ESPN. 888-729-3776. Your telephone number to join the show. No active player was traded last night. Not one. Which means one of the best players in the league this year is still on the team he was on yesterday. How long will that last? We'll discuss next. We're on Sportsmanlike, presented by Progressive Insurance.
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11: Your Skynet forecast for today will have sunshine, a high near 77 degrees. For tonight, clear skies with a low down to 56. For Wednesday, it'll be sunny with a high near 80. Looking ahead to Thursday, showers, possibly a thunderstorm, partly sunny and 81. For Skynet weather, I'm Bird Richardson on ESPN Radio, 1430 AM and 105.7 FM.
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17: We're still on the dry side, but we've been getting just enough rain to keep things going and keep things looking healthy. I wouldn't say anything is stressed at the moment, but we are still somehow on the dry side of the world. But we started wheat harvest last week. We're about halfway through that. Yields are fairly average. Not much to get excited about, but certainly not bad. I think we're a little better off than some in our area.
16: Next, we'll check in with Matt Hartong of Summit County.
18: Well, we finished planting last week, so that's all done. All the corn is in. Because we had such a wet spring, we actually mowed some hay really early. We probably mowed about 30 or 40 acres of hay before we started planting any corn. Our hay is kind of split into two. So we did make some second crop alfalfa here a week or so ago, and we're looking at probably the other half of that second crop here getting ready probably by the end of next week.
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15: 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July soybeans, 1119, up 3.25. And July wheat, 597.75, up a quarter. As we turn to livestock from yesterday's close, June live cattle, 255.82, up $1.02. And September feeder cattle, 368.82. up $4.15. 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
4: I'm those guys, right? And so, obviously, you never know. But at the same time, I think the one thing I want to make very clear is how valued he's always been. Like, and he's been amazing. He's been an amazing teammate, great person to be around. And, you know, whether that run ends 10 years from now when he retires or before, there's a lot to celebrate. And, you know, that we have a great relationship and an open relationship where we talk about everything. And but I don't want to predict the future. But, you know, I look at it as this is our team.
0: The voice there of Eagles general manager Howie Roseman talking about wide receiver A.J. Brown. I'm sorry, Brad Stevens talking about Jaylen Brown. That's what it feels like now. It feels like Howie Roseman and A.J. Brown, Smalls. That's what it feels like.
1: He's a member of the Philadelphia Eagles.
0: Does it not feel that way?
1: He's a big part of us.
0: Does it not feel that way right now?
1: The commentary was interesting because he said multiple times, I can't predict the future. Mm-hmm. Not, he's not going anywhere. He didn't say he's here with us. He's going to be here with us moving forward. Brad Stevens multiple times said, I can't predict the future. And when he said that Jaylen Brown obviously has a lot of value to them, that also could be interpreted different ways. Clearly, he has value for them out of the basketball court. He's proven that over multiple seasons, not only winning championships, but carrying the team last year in Jason Tatum's absence. But also, he has a lot of value for the organization if he were to be moved. So even though Brad Stevens says they have a great relationship and an open relationship, I don't think this saga is nearly over.
2: Yeah, you can say you got a great relationship, and I understand wanting to publicly save face after including him in a potential deal for Giannis and then missing out on the Greek Freak, but the horse is out of the barn. Yeah. There's no way Jaylen Brown is going to be able to walk back into that Celtics locker room and be a contributor and not be a malcontent. So I think that Brad Stevens is saying exactly what he has to say, so that people don't try to give him pennies on the dollars when it comes to a return for a Jaylen Brown trade. Because this is somebody that helped that franchise hang a banner. They won a championship. He got finals MVP. And he had an outstanding career year this past year. He played so well that he allowed them to play meaningful basketball late into the season and give Jason Tatum the chance to come back and contribute to the team this past year. So, yeah, I think that they want to make sure that in whatever trade they make, that they get the best value for Jaylen Brown. I thought that's what Brad Stevens' comments yesterday were all about.
0: So keep an eye over the next few weeks or month, whatever it may be, which first-rounders sign with their teams and which first-rounders are delayed in signing. The only reason I say that is because when people say, well, now that the draft's over, they can't have a say in last night's draft, right, if you're Boston. Well, they don't get to dictate who a team would pick, like Milwaukee did with Miami at 13. But in theory, let's just say CeCe's right and Atlanta is a destination, okay? That's where he's from. If all of a sudden, you know, Morris Johnson Jr. 9, Dallas signs, and Darius Acuff 7, Sacramento signs, and Kingston Fleming hasn't signed a contract yet, he could be traded immediately to Boston in this hypothetical deal, and they could sign him. If he signs the contract, I believe you have to wait 60 days to then trade the player. The reason I say that and the reason it's important is because then that player cannot play in the summer league with said team. So keep an eye, maybe, like, the draft acquisition process is not necessarily over. It's Boston's selection of who a team would draft. That part is over. Just one little note on that. That's it. If you have Jason Tatum on your team, you're a win-now team. If Derek White is your number one star in his role guy, you're a win-now team. So some of these drafted players may not factor in at all to Boston. I just wonder if they just try to do damage control and get Jaylen Brown back in there and say, what better opportunity do we have to win now than getting him back on this team? Is that possible? Is it completely off the board that Jaylen Brown plays another game for the Celtics?
1: It's not completely off the board, but I don't know how he's going to feel about this. I don't know how I would feel about it if I was him. If I was in his shoes and I had done this much for this organization and you're constantly putting me out there to be shipped out of Boston, I don't know if that relationship is salvageable.
0: Yeah,
1: and we just saw a team win that where chemistry is the most important thing. And maybe professionals can compartmentalize and they can move forward, but just because the Celtics may want him back doesn't mean that that's what he wants. It doesn't mean that he won't say, I'm done with this, move me.
2: Yeah, Ev, I think you answered your own question. The Celtics are a win-now team. And you dangle a key cog like that that has done so much for the franchise, and then you ask him to walk back into that locker room and not feel away, I think that's unrealistic from a human standpoint. So I think Brad Stevens and Joe Mazzulla have enough awareness to understand that they probably need to move on from Jaylen Brown. The dude said last year was his favorite season. I mean, if you read in between the lines, it's because he didn't have to worry about competing to be the number one guy with Jason Tatum. If you're saying that was your favorite season and not the years that you went to the finals, not the year where you won a championship, not the year where you got finals MVP, that says something. I don't know that you can walk that back. There are hard feelings on both sides in that locker room. It's better served for the Boston Celtics. If they do want to contend for a title in this window, they are better served moving on from Jaylen Brown.
0: Coming up, from one draft that happened last night to one draft that's not happening at all. We'll get to that next. We're on Sportsmanlike, presented by Progressive Insurance.
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19: 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And with it, of course, the championship. Jordan, 20-footer ahead of the key. Good! Chicago by one.
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0: The NFL has turned down Brendan Sorsby's application to hold a supplemental draft. He had applied after giving up his fight to retain college eligibility.
1: The league does not want to create a supplemental draft for a player who has been accused of gambling.
2: They didn't feel he had adequately addressed the issues that led to these circumstances.
3: Brendan Sorsby will either not play football in 2026 or will have to seek an alternate route.
4: He's kind of locked out. He's got nowhere to go.
3: This is not the last we have heard of this Brendan Sorsby case.
6: Like here on ESPN Radio, ESPN2, we are presented by Progressive Insurance, and we are now at a point where Brendan Sorsby's too famous. I think that's the only way I could maybe set this up initially. Like, too many of you, too many of us know this man's name because this drama, this saga has gone on and taken so many twists and turns that the setup of who he is has gotten shorter as the weeks have progressed. You know, the guy who gambled? That's what it's come down to. Like, we talk about him all the time because we've never seen anything like this. So what happened yesterday? The NFL decided that it's not going to hold the supplemental draft for the one player, Brendan Sorsby, Texas Tech, Cincinnati, Indiana, going backwards, who entered it. And per our reporting at ESPN, his application carries with a lot of issues. Core of the game integrity issues. That's what an NFL source told ESPN. He admitted, as we know, to betting on sports, specifically Indiana football, while he was on the team years ago. His attorney, Jeffrey Kessler, told ESPN that the NFL's decision to not hold the supplemental draft is, quote, a violation of the CBA and the law. We will pursue this immediately with the NFLPA. To my knowledge, he's not part of the NFLPA because he's not part of the NFL. The league told Sorsby in a letter obtained by ESPN, quote, your petition filed 3 business days before the deadline without any supporting information or documentation and only after abandoning your recent litigation efforts to avoid NCAA sanctions does not provide a basis for the league to alter those plans, end quote. CC, he was ruled ineligible by the NCAA, and there is no expansion. There is no draft here, supplemental draft, and he cannot just become a free agent. Your reaction is what?
9: Yeah, your poor planning can't become my emergency. That's what Roger Goodell in the NFL said to Brendan Sorsby. The fact that you thought you won your case, then you didn't. You tried to push it on the NFL, put the onus on them to provide you an avenue to play football this upcoming season, and the NFL ain't having it. And Roger Goodell echoes something that every player upon entry into the NFL has heard. Playing in the league is a privilege, not a right. And Brendan Sorsby is going to learn that the hard way. Now, based on what Goodell said in his statement, he'll have an opportunity to enter the draft in 2027. I'm sure it'll be a lot less noisy around him specifically once we get to that point, because so much would have happened between now and through the college football season and through the pre-draft process before April of 2027. So, yeah, I think this was the right place for the NFL to land in terms of putting Brendan Sorsby on ice, putting more time and space between the incidents of gambling and when he enters the NFL. I thought this was the only decision that the league could make.
10: Yeah, Brendan Sorsby and his team wanted to shotgun this thing, and the NFL said not going to happen. Also, you don't touch the money. You don't. And the league has a very convoluted situation on their hands. Even though he's a very talented young man, was the number one player in the transfer portal, when you bet $90,000, including 40 wagers on your own team, I don't know how you expect the league to be able to absolve that. It firmly puts them in a position that questions the integrity of their product and the financials of their product, which is an avenue that they are not going to go down. So even though we've seen a lot of other situations in sports where talent supersedes mistakes, this is not one of them. And I am not surprised that the league did not want to go down this road with Brendan Sorsby.
6: This is a fascinating situation. I thought the NFL would say, fine, supplemental draft, what do we care? Right? Like, that's not up to us as a league. That's up to the 32 teams to decide if they want him. We'll kind of pass the buck a little bit. And they did not
9: do that. No. F. Oh, my friend. You know, that's not how the NFL does things. No, sir. This is much too important of an issue for the NFL to leave it up to the discretion of the 32 teams. And here's what we know. Sometimes those teams can't be trusted, especially when they're quarterback needy. Mm-hmm. So rather than rely on those teams, you know, abiding by a wink and nod understanding that we're not going to take Brandon Sorsby, the NFL league office commissioner took it off the table at least until the spring of 2027, which was the right thing to do. They don't want to invite this problem on their hands with all of the scrutiny, with all of the negative publicity that comes along with Brandon Sorsby right now. And they don't want even the slightest whiff of impropriety when it comes to the integrity of their entertainment product. And so I think the NFL did exactly the right thing by not holding a supplemental draft, taking that decision out of teams' hands in terms of whether or not they should go down this road in taking on the risk of Brandon Sorsby.
6: Adam Schefter, ESPN senior NFL insider, was on the Pat McAfee show noon Eastern on ESPN yesterday and had this to say on the league's decision not to hold the aforementioned supplemental draft.
1: The league really does not want any part of gambling, no matter how serious it is or isn't. And anybody that has any role with that, anybody who has any accusations involved with gambling, even though the NCAA said that there were no integrity of the game violations, the league doesn't care. It's the league's supplemental draft, and the league does not want to create a supplemental draft this year for a player who has been accused of gambling. They don't have enough time to vet it. They don't care that they don't have enough time to vet it. And Brandon Sorsby is going to, I think, wind up spending this season, maybe beyond this season, certainly out of football, watching and getting ready for what he hopes would be the 2027 NFL draft.
6: There are so many questions. I have written down probably 5 to 10 questions that I don't know the answer to as a result of this.
10: Let's hear them.
6: Let's do that coming up, because it's going to take too long for us to get into that. Because what's next for him? What are his options? What is he eligible for? All these questions? Yes, CeCe.
9: No, I just want to say this one thing, because Adam Schefter said the league wants no part of gambling, no matter how serious it is or isn't. Ev, when I came into the league, players were prohibited from going into casinos.
6: Right.
9: That's how far the NFL went in terms of not wanting any association with sports wagering. They didn't want players going into casinos. You had to make sure that hotels that you were staying at did not have an affiliation, did not have a connecting casino. That's how serious it is. The NFL is terrified of this. Now, of course, over the last several years, they've realized with sports wagering becoming more pervasive and states being allowed to engage and do it, that they have to embrace it to some degree to open up new revenue streams. But that does not mean that the NFL wants their players to be engaging in placing wagers on sports, particularly the sport that they're playing, because of the perception that there could be a fixed game that fans are betting on or watching. They don't want to challenge the integrity of their product because they believe that that negatively impacts the bottom line. That's what the Brandon Sorsby supplemental draft ruling is all about.
6: Okay, a lot of questions. We'll try to answer some of them. We'll do that coming up. We're on Sportsmanlike, presented by Progressive Insurance.
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14: Ohio Governor Mike DeWine has commuted the death sentence of 64-year-old Gregory Lott. Lott was on death row for an East Cleveland home burglary that resulted in the murder of 82-year-old John McGrath back in 1986. The victim's family advocated against the death penalty. Lott will stay in prison for life. In Southwest Ohio, police are looking for 43-year-old Ricky Orlando Lee in connection to the murder of 18-year-old Brielle Wade in North College Hill early Monday morning. A wild hog is on the loose in Warren County and Franklin, while Cincinnati's east side residents have been visited by a black bear. The bear population in Ohio is growing, which wildlife officials call a successful environmental recovery. In Southeast Ohio, the state has approved more than $1.7 million in funding to dredge Lake Logan in Hocking County for the express purpose of improving local water infrastructure. In Guernsey County, residents of Senecaville are now under a boil order due to a system pressure drop likely caused by a water main break. The Ohio State University announced it has cleared Dr. Mark Landon of any wrongdoing related to the Jeffrey Epstein sexual abuse matter after an investigation. In Northwest Ohio, the city of Toledo will continue using Flock license plate readers despite significant public and political opposition. For the Ohio News Network, I'm Jay Fox.
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6: We have that. Why is he now going to be eligible for the 27 draft? CC just outlined what the issue that the NFL has with gambling. So is it fair to assume he's going to be eligible for the 27 draft, CC?
9: Well, I think Goodell alluded to it in his statement that Sorsby can prepare for the April draft. And I think what ends up happening is Goodell and the NFL owners don't want to make a concession for a player with the supplemental draft based on the circumstances of being ineligible because of gambling. The nature of the infraction is why the NFL doesn't want to go down the road of creating that exception for Brandon Sorsby, who was ruled ineligible by the Big 12 to be able to make the leap to the National Football League. So they're saying you can go through the regular process of being drafted with all the other NFL entrants, but we're not going to create a supplemental draft this year for you because of the nature of the infraction.
6: The note that you're talking about there, as Commissioner Goodell, this is the quote here, as Commissioner Goodell has emphasized, participation in the NFL is a privilege that carries with it its significant responsibilities, including accountability. By all accounts, you are a talented player with potential for future success. We encourage you to focus on preparing for possible entry into the NFL through the 2027 NFL annual draft. I'm going to focus on possible entry. I'm going to pounce on the words there. Same way we pounce on the words when Dusty May around the North Carolina job said, I'm not planning on leaving Michigan for another college job. Sure. He's now the coach of the Dallas Mavericks. That's not another college job.
10: Yeah, that's a heavy possible.
6: Right. Possible entry. I don't think there's a guarantee he's going to be in next year's draft.
10: It's not a guarantee, but also that's this whole decision by the NFL is sending a big time message, not only to the teams within the league that this is not something that we're going to touch, as CC said. Some of them might be tempted. We're going to take it out of your hands. But this is a big time message to every college athlete or person trying to get into the NFL. This is a major integrity issue. It has to do with our business, and we are not messing around here. And we are denying Brandon Sorsby the privilege to be able to enter the NFL. Now and possibly in the future. We haven't decided how we're going to move with this yet. Well, but it is a big red stop sign to everybody that this is not something that the NFL is going to accept.
9: Well, here's the thing, and why the NFL hasn't decided how they're going to move with this. They need to see more from Brandon Sorsby, right? We talked about this a little bit last week, but there hasn't really been a form of discipline enacted on Brandon Sorsby yet, right? Like the NCAA and the Big 12 are saying, no, we don't want you to play. Sorsby, you know, sued. He initially won. Then there was another lawsuit that he had to contend with, and he said, to hell with it. I'm going to drop the suit and go into the NFL with the assumption that the supplemental draft will be there and he would be able to resume his football career this upcoming season. So we really haven't seen him be punished for what he did, betting tens of thousands of dollars, making thousands of wagers. We hadn't seen a punishment for it yet. And sitting out the upcoming football season would be somewhat of a deterrent, but also some type of accountability for the player. So there's that element to it. The other thing that we have to factor in is the nature of what he did and him claiming to be an addict. You know, when you're addicted to something, that's not something that goes away even after a 35-day inpatient rehab stint. And so the NFL is buying themselves more time to collect more data points in terms of Brandon Sorsby doing the right things away from football that can ensure that he's going to be healthy and that this addiction to gambling is no longer an issue. It's a lot easier to do that from now until April of 27 than it is to do that from now until the beginning of training camp in late July and August.
6: So hopefully this ruling, every which way, discourages those from gambling within the sport. That's part one. But hopefully it does not discourage those for admitting a problem and going into rehab. Because some people may say, well, the biggest issue here is not that he was gambling, is that he admitted it. No. That's not the biggest problem. But, like, understand, if he gets to an ultimate destination of in the NFL, hopefully people understand that going to the rehab is important here. A couple of other questions on this. Can he go back to Texas Tech and continue the fight? Now, it may not be worth it for Texas Tech.
10: I was going to say, would they want that?
6: Okay. Would it be worth it for another school? Like, just hypothetically. Lane Kiffin lives in this world of mud. There's nothing that excites Lane Kiffin more than just mud, right? He loves this drama. Like, would another... Obviously, I'm not saying LSU would do that. I don't even know the eligibility aspect of it.
9: Yeah, I was about to say, can he even transfer?
6: I don't know. Well, is he actually at Texas Tech?
9: Yeah, exactly.
10: But wasn't he permanently stripped of his eligibility?
6: Yeah, but then it was brought back because of the injunction, and Texas Tech then said, well, we're not going to fight this anymore. Like, this is getting out of control. I'm just asking the question. The LSU thing was kind of tongue-in-cheek.
10: You're just saying Lane Kiffin wouldn't be afraid of a fight.
6: No, God, right. No. He'd love this. He's back in the news right off the bat. He'd go standing at a press conference with the guy.
9: Yeah, but didn't LSU just pay the Arizona State quarterback Sam Levitt?
6: No, I understand. But you
10: also, it's almost July. You know, is this really a fight that a team is going to want to incur now?
6: Okay, so then can Texas Tech jump back in? Hey, we paid him $4 million. Like, we had the injunction.
9: I don't know how the court dates work when it comes to the stop and start, because they dropped the suit. They dropped the suit when it comes to what the Big 12 was trying to do, because they had the federal lawsuit that they seemingly got the judge to side with him on. Then the Big 12 as a conference filed a suit. I don't know how the stop and start with that works in conjunction with the timeline and guys preparing for training camp. So, I mean, it's possible, Ev, but I think the more likely of the scenarios is that he's going to have to wait this out and he's going to spend 2026 watching football and not playing
6: it. Yeah, and then the other question is, you know, could he play in UFL? Could he play in the CFL? See, my suggestion for him would be to do the following. Is to get on a plane, show up at Roger Goodell's office, knock on the door, and beg him to work for him for free. And what I mean by that is, hi, I'm Brandon Sorsby. I'm an addict. I gambled on the sport. I want to sit in your office for the next year. I'll train here in New York or New Jersey or Connecticut. And I want to explain to you where I've been, where I'm going, and I want to be the person now, moving forward, to be that person you're going to rely on to tell other people not to do what I did. Can I be that for you? How do I prove that I could be that for you? You don't have to pay me a dollar. The same, and I'm not...
10: Being the mouthpiece and the face of don't do this is quite different than being allowed entry to play the sport at the NFL level.
6: What I'm saying to you is he's not going to be the mouthpiece, nor is he going to be the face upon arrival. What he's going to do is... I would ask the NFL to be in training to one day be that person. What can I do? I will tell you everything I did. I will tell you how I did it. The only person I'm incriminating, in essence, is myself. I will tell you the red flag, so no one has to be in the situation that I'm in. I will do anything I can to help another Brandon Sorsby exist. What can I do for you? You ain't playing football in the NFL. You ain't playing football in college. You may not want to risk injury, CFL or UFL or anywhere like that. What productive can I do for myself, for the league, and for others? And to me, that's the best case scenario for him. That is, for me, that's the, that, and I think it would end up being a good year for him. I will give you everything. I'm not outing anyone. I'm not a rat. I'm not throwing anyone else under the bus. I am telling you how I did this.
9: Yeah, I mean, listen, the NFL is going to do their due diligence. Whether he shows up at the Goodell's office or not, the teams are going to know exactly what Brandon Sorsby is doing or not doing. And so I think that's the part where the league wants to, you know, do due diligence to see how Brandon Sorsby conducts himself, especially when you take something that means this much to him away from him. Like, we're going to have a chance to see the character of Brandon Sorsby after stripping away the thing that he loves to do the most, which is play football. We'll see whether or not he's truly past this addiction and whether or not it presents a threat or a problem for our product moving forward. If the answer is no, then he'll have a chance to have a long NFL career.
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25: AP Sports, I'm Mike Hempen. BYU freshman forward A.J. DePanza was the number one overall pick in Tuesday night's first round of the NBA draft, going to Washington.
26: I definitely wanted to be a staple to be number one pick in the NBA draft and be in the same conversation with LeBron James, Cooper Flagg, Allen Iverson, guys like that.
25: Utah took freshman guard Darren Peterson with the second pick. Memphis selected freshman forward Cameron Boozer at number three. Chicago drafted freshman forward Caleb Wilson with the fourth pick. World Cup winners on Tuesday: Portugal, Croatia, and Colombia, while England and Ghana played to a scoreless tie. The NFL has announced it will not hold a supplemental draft this year. It's encouraging quarterback Brandon Sorsby to consider entering the league through the regular draft next year. The NHL is exploring expanding to Texas, focusing on Houston or Austin. I'm Mike Hempen, AP Sports.
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33: Your Skynet forecast for today will have sunshine, a high near 77 degrees. For tonight, clear skies with a low down to 56. For Wednesday, it'll be sunny with a high near 80. Looking ahead to Thursday, showers, possibly a thunderstorm, partly sunny in 81. For Skynet weather, I'm Bird Richardson on ESPN Radio, 1430 AM and 105.7 FM.
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6: Well, I got to throw to a piece of audio because, last night was an amazing night for the Las Vegas Aces. And by that, I mean Bam and Giannis were both there, both members of the Miami Heat. No big deal. To see Asia Wilson. Becky Hammond, phenomenal head coach, Hall of Famer, has been in the news, not because she's a phenomenal head coach nor a Hall of Famer, and a Hall of Famer, but because years ago she said a small guard could not win a championship as the lead player as the 1A. Jalen Brunson did that. And then she refused to kind of back down even after he did that. Meanwhile, people like CeCe, people like myself, who doubted Jalen Brunson as the 1A winning a championship, we immediately apologized. We put the egg on the face. We were wrong. Jalen Brunson is unbelievable. He is a 1A by a mile, and we were dead wrong.
5: He's a winner.
6: Becky Hammond didn't do it. And then last night, here was the introduction of her press conference with the Aces.
8: Wait, I have a comment.
5: Oh,
8: to start. I was wrong. I was wrong. My opinion was wrong. Okay, let's go.
6: Okay, I don't know that that came off as the most sincere one, or maybe mocking us in the media as, why do you care so much that my opinion was wrong? I love Becky Hammond, but she let this drag on. She didn't need to. All you need to do is, hey, great job by Jalen Brunson. I was wrong. That was brutal. A brutal take by me. She's kind of mocking.

0: with the other outliers that are Isaiah Thomas and Steph Curry as guards that are 6'2 or under, that as the best player on the team led his squad to a championship. So that's what she said. She's not altogether wrong with that, but the mea culpa leaves something to be desired.
1: Number four. Now, this is an interesting one. Number four on the list, the Portland Trailblazers. Now, why would the Portland Trailblazers be on this list? What did they do last night? Nothing. Except for hire a head coach in Mike Anori, who was once the interim coach or the acting head coach when Chris Finch was banged up with the T-Wolves.
0: In Minnesota. Yeah, good coach.
1: Yeah. Why the heck would they be on the list? Do you know that they signed a full-time head coach to a one-year contract? With two team options. Now, I always reference this scene in Enemy of the State with Will Smith and Gene Hackman. You're either incredibly smart or incredibly stupid. This is either incredibly smart for a team to not pay a coach to not pay for you if he or she is not on the team or with the team, or incredibly stupid where this guy could be unbelievable this year and another team has an opening and he's like, you know what? I'm actually going to be out of here. I understand it's team options, but I mean, he could get a price. Who knows? A one-year deal for a head coach? This can't be. I'm going to go with incredibly stupid. This can't be healthy. This cannot be healthy. I understand the owner of the team just won a Stanley Cup with the Hurricanes. He also owns that team. But, CeCe, this is not right.
0: So they hired a coach in Mike Anori because he's something to do when there's nothing else to do?
1: But he's a good coach. He's proven to be a good coach.
0: I agree with you. I think he's a great coach. But for him to agree to it seems strange. For them to offer this up seems even stranger. Yeah, this is weird. I guess if you don't mind.
1: Wait, hold on a second. You just made me rethink this. Should Mike Anori have been on this list and not the Blazers for accepting this deal?
0: They both agreed to engage in mutual weirdness.
1: Boy, we could use that as a drop. They both agreed to engage in mutual weirdness is what you just said.
0: Am I wrong?
1: No, you're not. I don't know.
0: I mean, how else do you describe it? It's like we hired a new head coach, but there's only one year where he's guaranteed to be our coach?
1: Like,
2: that
1: I understand.
2: That is mutual weirdness.
1: Yeah, I understand.
0: That is mutual weirdness.
2: Great descriptor.
1: Remember last year, Andrew Luck took over at Stanford?
2: Yes.
1: And they're like, he wanted to make a move at head coach, and he's like, it's too late in the process. Hey, Frank Reich, do me a solid. I've known you forever from the Colts days. Do me a solid. Just be the coach for a year while I get my feet wet here with this job. Mm-hmm. Okay, that's not this. This is the guy they landed on when they moved on from Tiago Splitter, who was the interim coach, now coach of the Bulls, after the whole Chauncey Billups allegation situation. And this is the guy that they said, we got our guy, but we're only going to give him 1 year. I've never seen anything like this.
2: It's like a situationship. You're like, this is fine for now, but it's not end game.
1: Very odd. All right, number three, Hot Mess Rankings.
3: Number three.
1: CeCe did an entire power rankings on this, I believe yesterday at 6:30 a.m. Eastern, so this is my number three. The Giannis trade losers. I think they have to be deemed a hot mess. Boston is in a situation they don't trade Jaylen Brown last night. Brad Stevens comes out with a press conference telling everybody how much they love Jaylen Brown. It feels very Howie Roseman, AJ Brown-like with the Philadelphia Eagles.
2: You're not lying, but you're also not telling us the whole truth.
1: Boom. The Milwaukee Bucks, they have a ton of young talent, but any way you cut it, a guy that was the face of the franchise for 13 years is on another team now, so they have to be in it. When you look at the package that Miami gave up, well, it is a lot, and it is a good package. I think some of these other teams across the league may look back after the season and say, we could have topped that. Why didn't we? I'm looking at you, Cleveland. And the whole concept of, well, he may not have re-signed. Well, then tell me you don't believe in your organization without telling me you don't believe in your organization.
0: Well, analytically speaking.
1: Though. Well, analytically speaking. Yeah, analytically speaking, he did actually get traded to the Cavs.
2: Yeah, I was going
1: to
2: say, analytically speaking, Giannis is there.
1: So do you think Toronto regrets the Kawhi move because he didn't re-sign there?
0: No.
1: So what I'm saying to you is, if you're a good team and you're not interested in topping the Miami offer, specifically an Eastern Conference team that, you know, well, I guess you could say Western Conference may have an easier path because the Knicks are the champs, but you get what I'm saying. Like, it's kind of crazy to me that you didn't jump in there and top the Miami offer. So Giannis trade losers. Number three, hot mess rankings this week.

0: Number two.
1: Okay, here's what I said. I said there's no team nor player specific with the draft last night.
2: Mm-hmm.
1: We've got to stop for once and for all with the draft hats. We've got to stop with this situation. Last night, I actually think was the worst ever. Why? They announced the Miami-Milwaukee trade 5 minutes after Milwaukee made the pick, or Miami made the pick for Milwaukee. What are we doing? Let these young men be pictured with their families in the hats of the teams that they're actually going to play for. And if the trade falls through, the trade falls through. If Giannis or Bobby Portis or Tyler Hero or Khalil Ware or Jaime Jaquez Jr. or Yashikonis fails a physical, all right, we'll deal with that after the fact if the trade doesn't go through. We've dealt with this for years. I'm pretty sure there was once a moment with DeAndre Hunter from Virginia where, like, he was drafted by the Lakers and already traded twice or something by the time he put the hat on. It's ridiculous. Stop with the stupid draft hats of the wrong team. It's not fair to these young men and their families.
3: But I will say this. What Nader meant, the Miami Heat hat with the all-black suit looked really, really outstanding.
1: Okay, what team is he on?
3: He's going to Bucks, but I mean, still, but it's like it's just the hat with the fit looked really clean. I was just like, man, that boy is clean. It's impressive.
1: It's ridiculous. You sighed when I brought this up. Why?
2: Well, no, because I was trying to figure out where you were going with this one when you said no team or player.
1: Well, that's no the team hats. Nor player. The hats.
2: There you go.
1: The hats. Wouldn't that be annoying for you?
2: Yes.
1: If you were on another team, it's like when you are, I'm committing to Virginia, so let me put on an NC State hat? Why the hell am I doing that?
2: Ridiculous.
3: But you know what? That would be great, though, if they put on the hat and then they had the team that they were going to, and when they, after they shake the commissioner's hand, they throw off that, the first hat, and put on the real hat.
1: Okay.
3: That would be great. Kind of like the college commit. You know what the players do? They throw it away and then they put on a real hat. I feel like they should do that in the NBA.
1: Okay, you're on to something. Here's what we would like now. 2027 NBA draft. Whoever you are out there, do that. If you get traded, you know you're getting traded, just get the hat of the team you're actually going to be on and do what CC said. Do the, oh, you think I'm committing to the Knicks? I'm on the Lakers. Put the hat on. That it's ridiculous.
3: It'd be great,
1: it is
3: though.
1: Utterly ridiculous. I couldn't even believe they announced the Miami-Milwaukee trade. That one's really not done. That actually cannot be done till July 6th. And they're saying, oh, well, their draft rights for Nate Amen have been moved from Miami to Milwaukee. If you're going to say that, then let Milwaukee draft the young man. It's ridiculous. Although Milwaukee should have let Pat Riley draft for them, actually, last night. Anyway, number one.
0: Number one.
1: Yeah, I mean, this is a pretty easy one. And this is not about his illness or his sickness. It's about his situation. Brennan Sorsby has to be number one hot mess rankings. Oh, you think you're going to play at Texas Tech? Not so fast. NCAA rules you ineligible. Oh, you got the injunction? Oh, then you put out a 20-minute video from the AD and the coach and all these different people? Oh, well, okay, well, you know what? Too much pressure from everyone. Big 12, all these other schools. Ah, you know what? Just try your hand at the NFL supplemental draft. They'll take you in. The NFL will be fine with it. They'll just put you in the supplemental draft. Even if teams don't draft you, then the NFL can, in theory, wipe their hands clean with it. What? I'm sorry, what? They actually ruled you not eligible for the supplemental draft? In other words, they're not going to have a supplemental draft, and you can't enter the league by way of free agency, so now you have to sit out a year until 2027 draft, and there's no guarantee that you're actually going to be eligible to be in that draft? Yeah, I think the Brennan Sorsby situation has to be number one in the hot mess ranking. So, Sorsby 1, draft hats 2, Giannis losers 3, the Blazers coaching hire for a year 4, and Becky Hammon's unapologetic apology, top 5 hot mess rankings. 888-SAY-ESPN is the number.
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1: All right, let's get to those coming up. I was thinking about a lollipop, if that has anything to do with it, because I was thinking about a lollipop. I'll explain what that is as well. And your biggest hot mess from the week. 888-SAY-ESPN, 888-729-3776. Number to be a part of the show. 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
7: Your Skynet forecast for today will have sunshine, a high near 77 degrees. For tonight, clear skies with a low down to 56 for Wednesday. It'll be sunny with a high near 80. Looking ahead to Thursday, showers, possibly a thunderstorm, partly sunny and 81. For Skynet weather, I'm Bert Richardson on ESPN Radio, 1430 AM and 105.7 FM.
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14: We're still on the dry side, but we've been getting just enough rain to keep things going and keep things looking healthy. I wouldn't say anything is stressed at the moment, but we are still somehow on the dry side of the world. But we started wheat harvest last week. We're about halfway through that. Yields are fairly average. Not much to get excited about, but certainly not bad. I think we're a little better off than some in our area.
13: Next, we'll check in with Matt Hartong of Summit County.
15: Well, we finished planting last week, So that's all done. All the corn is in. Because we had such a wet spring, we actually mowed some hay really early. We probably mowed about 30 or 40 acres of hay before we started planting any corn. Our hay is kind of split into two. So we did make some second crop alfalfa here a week or so ago, and we're looking at probably the other half of that second crop here getting ready, probably by the end of next week.
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12: 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July corn, 412 and a half, up a penny. July soybeans, 1119, up 3 1/4. And July wheat, 597 and 3/4, up a quarter. As we turn to livestock from yesterday's close, June live cattle, 255.82, up $1.02. And September feeder cattle, 368.82, up $4.15. 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
3: Let's get rid of it. The first 8 picks were freshmen. 11 of the first 14 were freshmen. 9 of the top 10 were freshmen. 15 players in the first round were freshmen. Can we get rid of the one-and-done rule already? Like, I get that you got the G League. I get that these players are getting NIL in college right now. But they're looking at college as a way station in order to get to the NBA because of this ridiculous, antiquated rule. Get rid of the one-and-done rule. Get rid of it. NBA, let these dudes come out of high school if they so choose. That's their business. If that's where they want to start and the teams want to draft them, so be it. Get rid of the one-and-done rule. It's stupid.
1: That would have been very interesting if we had that over the last couple of years and how these drafts would have been situated, right? In terms of who would have come out when and how they would have been, who would have been in what drafts. It's very interesting retroactively to think about that.
3: Yes, that would be amazing.
1: We're going to get to calls in a second. Cam Pratt does have a Pat Costello Patty the Caddy update.
16: Yes, very quickly. I texted Pat, can we get confirmation you made it? He sent me a picture on the golf course. Looks like a beautiful day.
1: With him on the golf course or of the golf course?
16: Of the golf course.
1: No, we need him.
16: I'm sure we'll get that as well.
1: Patty the Caddy and Michael Kim together. Photo. Yeah,
16: well, but he is locking into Caddy, so he doesn't have time to be taking selfies. Yeah. It's just, you know, quick pick of the golf course, and then business is about to begin. I believe Michael Kim is teeing off in about 20 minutes.
1: Oh,
16: so
1: yes.
16: Pat's day is about to start.
2: He's got
1: if you're going
2: to do.
1: If you're going to the Travelers today, please send us in pictures on social media at UnsportsESPN on Twitter, at UnsportsLike on Instagram. Kevin in Baltimore watching on ESPN2, hot mess of the week. Kevin.
17: Hey, what's going on, y'all? I just want to say CC from Baltimore. We love you, baby. We love you, CC.
3: My man.
17: I love you, Michelle. I love you, Evan. I watch y'all every morning, man.
1: Thank you.
2: Thank you.
17: I gotta tell you though, the Washington Nationals, man. Did you see the game last night, bro?
1: No, I'm gonna be honest with you. Nope, literally have no idea. They could have pitched a no hitter, had a guy who hit 4 home runs in the game, and I'm not sure I would have known about that with the NBA draft on last night. Bad job by me,
2: Kevin,
1: but
2: tell us.
1: Yeah, tell us.
17: Okay, so that they had the Phillies down to the last out and gave up 8.
2: Run. Oh, man.
1: Oh, my God.
3: That's brutal.
1: What? Wait a minute. Now, you know what? Kevin, did you see the Nationals game last night? It was crazy. This is amazing. Wait a minute. This is a great call by you. I'm looking at the box score, but really the line score is what's amazing. The 8 runs in the 9th inning is a remarkable line score.
2: That is crazy.
1: Holy cow.
2: 14-9 final score.
3: That's brutal.
1: I don't know. Has that ever happened that way? The eight runs on a final out?
3: I mean, down to their last out.
1: That's insane. That is a great nomination. Bad job by us.
3: Yes, it is. 1,000%.
1: Actually, you know what? Bad job by Cam and Pat because they're Phillies fans. They should have told us.
16: Bad job by me. Pat's working.
2: Pat's busy.
1: Yeah, what are you doing
16: right now? I didn't even know that, and I'm a Phillies fan. That happened late for me.
1: Michael in Colorado watching on ESPNU. Hot mess of the week. Michael.
18: Yeah, hey, Evan, thank you so much for taking my call. Actually, first-time caller to ESPN Radio, so it's really an honor. So, hot mess nomination for the week, Jazz his home eating a lollipop on the field. He's 28 years old. You know, he's got, you know, this is the New York Yankees. You got to be professional. Aaron Boone called him out on it, and just wanted to get your thoughts on that.
1: Yeah. You know what's funny? When I saw your call and they put like the topic and I saw Michael in Colorado Jazz.
3: You thought Utah Jazz?
1: And I'm like,
2: yeah, me too.
1: What did the Utah Jazz do? They had a great night last night. And I'm the idiot that actually teased I didn't have a lollipop on there, meaning I thought about Jazz Chisholm. The problem is the Yankees are so good that I'm like, ah, maybe I keep that off. I understand the Jazz is awesome relative to he wants to be a playful.
3: Didn't pay him like that. Well, pay him like he's awesome, Ev.
1: Right. They pay him like he's awesome.
3: No, I'm saying pay him like he's awesome.
1: Oh, you're saying he is not paid.
3: That's what this is about. Yeah.
1: But you still can't. He talks about the childlike nature of baseball, which he's right. You can't have a lollipop on the field, though.
3: I mean, listen.
2: He's so professional.
3: He wants to get paid. And if they're not going to pay him, if the Yankees have indicated to his representation that it's not coming, then, yeah, he's going bring out the act hippopotamus and see if he can force his way to his preferred destination at the trade deadline. If not, then it'll be after the season. To me, that's what this is about.
1: Unless, the only way I would give him a pass is if he was like, you know what? I had to shout out Lil Wayne. And it was just like a lollipop, and that's what it was. And if like, but he didn't say that, did
3: Jar.
1: He?
3: Jar.
1: I don't think so.
2: That may be the worst one you've ever done. I'm trying to move
1: if
2: with
1: he was shouting out Wayne
2: here, but like, my goodness.
1: I didn't hear what you said. I'm sorry.
2: I said I'm moving with benignity here, but I think that that's like a $10 fine here.
1: You know, I don't think you're going to.
3: What is happening?
1: I don't
3: in
1: think
3: this
1: that was
3: going right
1: to be the
3: now.
1: Word of the day. Timing wise, but because she saw me look down, and I think it actually is, so, and now you're trying to fight me off, and I'm gonna say it is.
2: Benignity is our word of the day.
1: Yes!
3: This is a terrible
1: Why
3: segment.
1: Why would you distract from my terrible lollipop reference?
3: This is a terrible segment right now. What is happening? Get me out of this segment.
2: What's
3: terrible
2: the
3: job
2: L?
3: By you, Smalls. Awful job by
2: that
3: everyone with the rap reference. This is awful.
2: I thought I got...
1: Like a lollipop.
2: I'm uncomfortable.
1: No, stop doing that.
2: I'm uncomfortable.
1: What did I do? Al in Florida watching on ESPN2. Morning, Al.
19: Yeah, hi, guys.
1: Hey,
19: I just want to say one thing. As a Knicks fan who waited for 53 years, Evan, you should have been the number one hot mess on the entire planet for wanting to take Brunson off the floor in the fourth quarter and then making it worse by saying he wasn't even the best player on the team. What? You are a freaking joke.
1: I agree with you, but here's what's interesting about that. You could have taken Brunson off the floor. They would have been fine. They were so good that they didn't even need him late in the game. And, you know, the whole he's not the best player in the team, OG is. Yeah, I was wrong, but I looked pretty damn good crowning OG, did I not?
3: The Knicks don't win without the hand of OG.
1: That's
2: they
1: right.
2: Don't.
1: So, I mean.
2: That doesn't totally detract from the Brunson take.
1: Okay, CeCe, just stop. CeCe's trying to distract. Stop it. Stop it right now. You know what? You're right. Let's go to break. We're on Sports Life, presented by Progressive Insurance.
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16: You cannot, as a sports league, accept it. It's a bright line. It always has been. You cannot have players betting on their own games. They don't have to have a supplemental draft just because Brandon Sorsby asked. And then if he gets into the league as an undrafted free agent, they could suspend him. I mean, there would be a court battle, obviously, and then the NFLPA would be involved at that point. But I think this is a really interesting time for the league in this particular case.
17: We are on Sportsmanlike here on ESPN Radio. 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What song is this?
5: This song went triple platinum for, I'm sure, me and CC back in what, 08, CC?
18: Oh, yeah. No, this was 08, 09.
5: Here, let's find out.
17: What kind of lollipop do you think that Jazz had, by the way? Tootsie Pop, Dum-Dums.
5: The best one is the blue Tootsie Pop.
17: Really?
5: And that's not a debate.
19: You want a blue lollipop?
17: It's going to get all over your tongue and mess your mouth the entire
5: Tootsie
17: day.
5: Blue Tootsie Pop is number one in the power rankings.
19: No way.
5: And Lollipop by Wayne dropped in 2008.
19: Blue lollipop is the worst lollipop. You don't want color like all over your face and your lips the entire day. You look like an alien for the rest of the day.
5: You've obviously never had the blue Tootsie Pop because...
19: I've had it. I don't like the after effects of it.
17: Mm.
18: So... I'm going to go off the board because people usually go Tootsie Pop or Blow Pop. I'm going with the Cotton Candy Gourmet Lollipop.
17: Of course. Of course you
5: Where
17: are.
5: Does one procure that?
18: No. You can get them.
17: A gourmet lollipop?
18: No, they were called gourmet lollipops, but you could get them at the bodegas back in the day.
5: Oh, okay.
18: It's basically a hard candy all the way throughout, and it had the cotton candy flavor. It cost about $1. Yeah, that's what it was.
5: Oh,
19: they serve
5: I've seen
19: it
5: these.
19: As an amuse-bouche at fancy New York City restaurants.
5: No. He's right. They're only 99 cents. I've seen these before.
18: Yes, they were awesome.
5: But these seem like they would... Are you guys, do you guys savor it or do you bite into it and get to the inside? Because this one, CeCe, looks like if you were going to bite into it, you would hurt yourself.
18: You're going to go to the dentist and bite it out.
17: I'm the wrong guy to ask this. Yeah,
18: it's basically like a jawbreaker on a stick.
5: Totally. This has some density to it.
18: This is not biting into it. This is like a piece of hard candy.
5: For sure.
17: I don't know how people are able to resist with any of these things. Like ice cream, to savor it, lollipops. I'm going, like, you just want to eat it.
5: Well, ice cream melts, so you can't savor it too much.
17: But people lick it. And people, like, savor it. Like you said, I'm chewing on it as if it's a slice of pizza.
5: You can't chew it.
17: Well, you get what I'm saying. Biting on it. Whatever. Oh, my God. You kind of can chew it a little bit.
5: Justice for the blue Tootsie Pop. That's all I'm going to say. Tootsie Pop is...
18: Hey, I'm sorry, Smalls. Usually I can get on board with your takes. Blue Tootsie Pop is not elite.
19: Michelle, if you love the blue Tootsie Pop so much, would you mind having one at 5:57 tomorrow before doing the show?
5: I would absolutely do it.
19: Okay.
5: Why, are you suggesting that I'll have a blue tongue?
19: I think you would.
5: I'll do it. 5:57?
19: Yeah, tomorrow.
5: Consider it done.
19: I don't see that happening.
5: And mind you, the Tootsie Pop...
17: And you can't get makeup after that.
5: That's okay.
17: Okay.
5: The Tootsie Pop, far better than the Blow Pop, because you get the Tootsie Roll, the Blow Pop...
17: Well, that I agree. The gum is terrible.
18: The gum is awful.
17: But the Tootsie Roll is good in there. I agree with that. All right, latest with Sorsby, Brendan Sorsby. He is, as you heard there, he's not eligible for the supplemental draft. There is no supplemental draft. I do wonder, what would they have done if someone else entered the supplemental draft? Because it's easy to say no draft when he's the only entrant. What if there was another person that had a legit case as to why he would enter the supplemental draft? Would they say no supplemental draft, or would they say supplemental draft and Sorsby's not eligible?
5: Probably that one.
17: Because that's actually more of a bold statement. The no supplemental draft is something that has happened over the course of however many years here. It is not a guaranteed every year thing. Just curious about that. More people want to weigh in at 888-SAY-ESPN Hot Mess, and obviously the Sorsby conversation. Nate in Indy watching on ESPN2. Morning, Nate.
20: Morning, guys.
17: Morning.
20: Hey, there are a couple of hidden things here that I think would work out for him, Sorsby. One is, I believe the NFL said he could enter the 2027 draft.
17: Two, no, they said it was possible. They did not. This is important. I don't mean to interrupt you, and I apologize. Okay. But there's no guarantee he is going to be eligible. It's not like all of a sudden in 1 year he didn't gamble. It's in 1 year have you put yourself through the recovery process where they don't think you would do it again is really what it comes down to. Nate.
20: Well, let's say they let him enter and he takes the year to work on his addiction, which is more important than any of this.
17: Of course.
20: And rebuilds his reputation. Every year in college, 30 to 40% of the quarterbacks play their way down the draft board, either through play or injury. He was at the top, so he won't be in that 30 or 40% next year. And then you combine that with he's a combine stud with his size, arm strength, and speed. I think he has an upside yet in 2027 if they allow him to enter.
17: It's a very interesting way of looking at it, that quarterback Smalls play their way down more so than up.
5: Sure, but maybe I'm just jaded here as a woman who's a fan of the NFL, as a St. Louisan who is a fan of the NFL, and I've seen the way that the league moves and what their number one priority is, which is money over everything. They take the cash rules everything around me approach a lot of the times in the NFL. That one was for you, Ev. The way I'm looking at it now is this is a big headline. Sorsby's name is everywhere. This is a big talking point amongst sports fans. If they wait, that possible is a very heavy possible. Because if they wait, this will also die down. We're also heading into a draft where there is a ton of quarterback talent. So the conversations in and around the draft won't necessarily be about Brendan Sorsby. So is it more advantageous for the league to wait until this isn't such a hot button issue for them to say, we've given it some time, there's been some separation, and this still isn't a road that we want to go down where it doesn't necessarily look as... It doesn't paint them in a callous light because of someone that is dealing with an addiction. Even with separation, I don't know if this is a situation that the league is going to want to touch. It's incredibly volatile for them because it compromises the integrity and the business of their product.
18: I think it'll be up to Brandon Sorsby Smalls. I agree with everything that you said in terms of Sorsby doing all of the things that he needs to do in order to position himself. But it'll be about the sincerity of the work that Brandon Sorsby does, not only on the field, but in his personal life, to get on the other side of this addiction, to build the right habits, to build the right routines, to build the right community around him that allows the NFL to feel comfortable with him not being a threat when it comes to jeopardizing the integrity of the entertainment product. That's what it comes down to. Whether or not Brandon Sorsby gets into the NFL will ultimately be up to what Brandon Sorsby does. It'll be up to him. It'll be up to the behaviors that he displays between now and April of 2027. If he does all of the right things, if he continues to get treatment, if he continues to work out, NFL teams will know, they will take notice, and he will have an opportunity just based on the talent.
17: Will he ever take a snap as an NFL starting quarterback?
18: I can't say yes or no to that. It's beyond an X's and O's standpoint. It's beyond a talent issue. This comes down to him being able to recover from his addiction. I don't know how you can project something like that. And I think the NFL is struggling with that same thing, which is why they want to put more time and space between when he actually had the infractions with gambling and when he comes into the league, if he comes into the league.
17: What we've learned here, and I hate to rank bad things, like discretionary actions, or not discretionary actions, but just actions, right? Negative actions. Mm-hmm. I think what we've learned is the single worst thing, based on rulings, that you can do in and around the NFL to the NFL is gamble on the sport.
5: Don't touch the money.
17: Unfortunately, there are other things that can be done and recovered from and re-entered into the NFL. The hardest thing seemingly to enter into or re-enter into the NFL having done would be gambling.
5: It's a mortal sin.
17: I don't know that there's another action that would be similar to that for them.
18: But hold on, y'all. I hear where we're going, Ev. I hear where you're going. This is a lot simpler than we have to make. Like, I understand there's a moral component to this, but this is simple. The NFL is a business predicated on providing entertainment. And at the crux of it has to be merit, right? The spirit of competition. People have to feel like what we're watching, the competition is earnest on both sides, and that there is a level playing field so that the best players win, the best team wins. Gambling threatens that. So the nature of what we're talking about undermines the product that the NFL is putting on. That's why this is different than some of the off-the-field issues that players have had to deal with in the past. We've had players having to deal with DUI. We've had players having to deal with sexual assault. We've had players actually kill people and come back and play in the National Football League. You know why they did? They were allowed to do that because it didn't necessarily threaten the integrity of the product. Gambling threatens the integrity of the product, which is why this scares the hell out of the commissioner and all of the NFL owners.
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2: I'm Jay Fox on the Ohio News Network. In North Central Ohio, one man is dead and his sister is hospitalized following a domestic dispute over a vehicle. The Mansfield News Journal reports that on Friday, 24-year-old Antoine Banks of Columbus drove to Mansfield to confront his sister over a vehicle. When he arrived at the residence, his 23-year-old sister, Atir Cotton, ran upstairs and barricaded herself in a bathroom. Banks shot a handgun through the bathroom door multiple times, striking his sister repeatedly, and then turned the gun on himself. Banks died at Mansfield Hospital. Cotton remains hospitalized but is expected to survive her injuries. It's still unclear who owned the vehicle in question. The Supreme Court of Ohio has once again declined to hear the appeal of a Northeast Ohio woman who is requesting a new trial after being convicted for the murder of two people following a crash in 2022. ONN's Jeff Hogan reports.
3: Mackenzie Cirillo was convicted of intentionally driving into a building in Strongsville, killing her boyfriend Dominic Russo and friend Davion Flanagan. Cirillo was just 17 years old at the time of the wreck, but was criminally tried as an adult. She is currently serving a life sentence. Her case was thrust into the national spotlight following the release of the Netflix documentary The Crash, which was the most watched film on the streaming service for two consecutive weeks.
2: Yesterday, the Milwaukee Brewers beat the Cincinnati Reds 2-0, and the Chicago White Sox beat the Cleveland Guardians 2-1. For the Ohio News Network, I'm Jay Fox.
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5: The conversation we had with Michael Kim yesterday, that his fears may be put aside.
46: Because of how good of a guy Michael is.
5: He was so chill and so nice.
19: I think it helped.
5: He gave Pat the green light to do whatever he wanted. He was really enthusiastic about Pat joining him. They're going to have a great day.
22: You know who I've seen all over the Travelers Championship? I wonder if Pat's going to interact with is Julian Edelman. I saw him on social yesterday.
19: Apparently, Will Ferrell is going to be there filming something for a
22: the
19: TV
22: golf show he does?
19: Yeah. So.
22: Wait, so it's the big, it's going to be Pat, Michael, Kim, Will Ferrell, and Julian Edelman today?
19: That's yeah, fun. Mount Rushmore.
22: Yeah, Mount Rushmore of the Travelers Championship.
0: It's a hell of a
19: People
0: combination.
19: Are saying.
22: Wow, can't wait for all of them to join us tomorrow. That's amazing.
5: You want Pat to be booking guests?
19: Good gets by Pat.
22: Yes.
19: What else is he doing out there?
22: Was that a question? If he could get Will Ferrell and Julian Edelman on tomorrow, yes.
19: You guys say no to that?
5: No, I would never say no to that.
22: That'd be great.
5: Just imagine Pat is locked into the task at hand. Mm.
19: Anyway, I'd like to discuss a tweet sent by your Miami Heat, Evan Cohen.
22: Okay.
19: Last night, 10 hours ago, they tweeted, as we know, as part of a deal to be finalized later, the Miami Heat is trading to the Milwaukee Bucks the draft rights to Nate Amendt, the 13th pick in the NBA draft. I'm going to read that one more time. As part of a deal to be finalized later, the Miami Heat is trading to the Milwaukee Bucks the draft rights to Nate Amendt, the 13th pick in the NBA draft.
22: That is the proper language. It's not are, it's is. It's singular. If that was, if that's what you're getting at.
5: That's what he's suggesting.
19: Did other people know that? I did not know. Oh, yeah. I was to understand that the Miami Heat are a singular entity.
22: Yeah.
19: I thought anytime we talked about these teams that don't have the S at the end of the name, like the Utah Mammoth. The Utah Mammoth are the newest team in the NHL. Is it the Utah Mammoth is the newest team in the NHL?
22: See, I didn't think you were going to go with the English lesson here. I thought there was another angle to it, but I'm glad I corrected you immediately because that is what they have always done since 1989.
0: It doesn't stop it from being weird, though.
19: It sounds very odd when I say the Miami Heat is trading.
5: I don't like it. I don't like it one bit.
0: I don't like it one bit.
19: Can the Heat be a group? Can we get them to be pluralized? Because it sounds odd. I understand that's the way they've been doing it, but I don't think I realize that because every analyst, every person who talks about the Heat says, the Heat are doing this, the Heat are doing that.
22: Not every.
19: The Heat is doing this.
22: Not every.
19: Well, the smart ones maybe you know, have it right, like
22: just
19: you.
22: Just out of curiosity, what do you think that trade's going to be? What
19: I'm
22: do you
19: not
22: think
19: sure.
22: That trade that's
19: yeah.
22: finalized
5: speculate?
22: Later?
5: Reckless speculation.
22: What do you think? What do you think? Who could it be?
0: You're going to be obnoxious about this, aren't you?
22: You're damn right I am. I mean, I'm watching Giannis and Bam walk into the Aces game last night, smiling ear to ear, baby.
5: All right. No, CeCe, let him have it.
0: You just better make sure they get 50 wins.
22: You're damn right.
19: Yeah, the Heat is going to get 50 wins
5: this
19: year.
5: The Heat is going to get 50.
19: Does that not sound ridiculous?
5: I don't like it. Can't we just operate that all franchises are the royal we, and we just move like they're all pluralized?
19: That suggests that there is one.
0: So it's we is the Miami Heat?
19: Yeah. It's
5: we
19: one
5: is
19: Heat.
5: We
0: is the Miami Heat, y'all. What?
22: That's right.
5: Dollar.
0: That don't even. No. No.
22: Drop Dolly, and you did cash rolls everything around me. I gotta be honest. You know what you deserve for that? Like
5: stop,
22: a lollipop.
5: Stop. I don't like it.
22: Well, you did multiple rap references more than I did, and at least I'm doing Lil Wayne here. It's the smallest. Go ahead.
5: Pitbull, Dolly.
22: Next one.
19: All right, I want to talk about something that we did not get a chance to talk about last week when the Knicks won the championship, and this has been burning a hole in my mind the entire week. We talked about it off the air. What is the significance beyond symbolism of a key to the city?
22: Oh, yes.
19: What does that do? Is it just like you're now the city's son or daughter if they give it to a championship or governor? I don't know who gets keys to the city. It always happens when teams win championships. What do these keys do? Do they do anything? Do they unlock anything? Why is it a key? Why is it not a crown or a badge or something like that? Obviously, they get a trophy for winning the championship. Why is it like, oh my gosh, he got a key to the city. He's now invincible in New York. Like,
22: it's
19: do
22: such
19: these
22: a
19: keys
22: great
19: do
22: observation.
19: Anything?
22: It's Cam and I came up with a bit that we would like Josh Hart to take the key and try to open as many
19: just
22: doors in New York City as possible.
19: Just go around to every apartment on the Upper East Side and be like
22: well, can
19: see,
22: I get in
19: does
22: here?
19: Does it work this one?
22: Well, okay, does it work? Oh, Fort Charles, I can get in? That's amazing.
0: I don't recommend that Josh Hart actually does do that.
22: But you get the point.
19: He can do whatever he wants. Yeah, he has a key to the city, can't he?
0: Nah, I don't recommend that he does that. But I will say this, metaphorically having a key to the city is better than a damn plaque on the wall in your office.
5: Totally.
0: It's much cooler to say, I got the key to the city.
19: I'm not
0: this
19: denying.
0: Opens up all the doors. Like, oh, I've got this plaque in my office. That means that all of these other people will allow me to come to their office. Like, it's just, it's ridiculous.
22: Wow, you didn't get the key?
5: The metaphorical, so you got the key, right?
0: The metaphorical key to the city is really, really cool. And yes, Smalls, I have a key to the city for Mayor Bloomberg. I
5: do. Got a key. Major key.
19: I got that is major key.
0: Major key.
19: I'm not denying that it's an awesome honor. I think it even sounds cool. Like, so I get why they do it.
0: Just you rather have a key to the city, or you want a medal around your neck?
5: You know what I think I wish,
19: though?
5: I
19: take the key, yeah, I guess.
5: You know how, like, at Chipotle or other restaurants, you could get, like, the platinum card or the gold card where you get free burritos for life? I wish the key to the city had something tangible attached to it, where you could walk into any bodega in New York City, flash the key, and you get a free bacon, egg, and cheese or something like that.
0: Oh, that'd be great.
5: Brunson, egg, and cheese. Like, Cece, don't you wish that you could just be like, I got the key?
0: Yeah, I could get a fresh slice.
5: You know what I'm saying?
0: Because I got a key to the city.
5: There should be something tangible attached to it that you can cash in for the rest of your life.
22: I think that's what Cam's saying, though. Is at least that gets you something.
19: At least a function. Like, it's just, I mean, it's a cool emblem. I think you just need to have to be able to use it for something for it to be even cooler. Like, otherwise, why is it a key?
5: We should get a word to the mayor and figure this out.
19: Make sure it unlocks a door.
5: Country, really. Coast to coast. A mayor summit. Let's get something attached to the keys. I don't have one.
0: I like
5: one,
0: that, Smalls. I like it.
5: I hope to get one day. I would love a freebie. My key to the city.
6: For a burrito.
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8: I'm Marcela Sanchez with an AP News Minute. President Trump is headed to Capitol Hill today to attend a closed-door Senate GOP luncheon. Republican senators have grown increasingly frustrated with his efforts to divert their agenda. But ahead of the meeting, senators say they hope to focus on unity and not disagreements. A judge has blocked the federal government from making arrests at immigration courts. The judge's ruling says the government failed to justify its actions as required by law. The practice took hold shortly after Trump took office last year. Trump announced yesterday that 6 people had been arrested over recent damage to the Lincoln Memorial Reflecting Pool. In a social media post, Trump claimed without supporting evidence that there had been a 350-foot gash in the paint, as the administration faces a self-imposed deadline to fix the renovation before the nation's 250th anniversary celebration next week. I'm Marcela Sanchez.
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2: Your Skynet forecast for this afternoon. It should be beautiful sunshine with a high of 76 degrees. Winds out of the north at 7 miles per hour. Tonight, mostly clear with a low 55. For Wednesday, sunny with a high 79. For Thursday, showers likely, possibly a thunderstorm. Otherwise, partly sunny with a high of 80. For Skynet Weather, I'm Kara Stallings on ESPN Radio 1430 AM and 105.7 FM.
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17: For everyone here. 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
2: Night of Champions coming your way Saturday, 1 p.m. Eastern Time. That there was the voice of WWE United States Champion Trick Williams. ESPN app, ESPN Unlimited, on Saturday, 1 p.m. Eastern. I don't know that our next guest liked that promo too much. Mm-mm. Because the man who Trick Williams will face at Night of Champions, 1 p.m. Eastern on Saturday, is our next guest, WWE superstar Ricky Saints, joining us here on Unsportsmanlike, along with Michelle Smallman, Chris Canty, Evan Cohen with you. Are we off to a bad start by playing the promo with your opponent coming up on Saturday?
3: No, you're starting my day off pretty well. I had a great laugh about it. You know, it's always good to start the day off with laughing at your fullest, you know, because, wow, that was great. Thank you, guys. I appreciate that.
4: Ricky, what makes you laugh about the Trick Williams promo? Why are you so tickled by this?
3: That's a great way to put it. I am so tickled pink by it because it's Trick Williams. Just look at him. Like, standing there, having to watch that was what a highlight of my day so far. You know, obviously there's some improvements that can be had there, especially if I was in that place. But hey, we're here now.
2: Ricky, we introduced you as WWE superstar. You're part of the premium live event that's going on this weekend, Night of Champions, on the ESPN app. That all said, how difficult was it and is it for a wrestler to become a WWE superstar? Because this is relatively new for you in terms of that specific label.
3: I remember someone telling me this, and I don't know how true it is, but the probability of making it as a WWE superstar is actually a lot lower than if you were to become like an NFL player, like making it on a team. And so, even the journey to get here has been so hard and difficult in terms of sacrifices and things that you go through, you know, disappointments and getting told no so many times. The fact that I'm even sitting here with y'all and talking to you as a WWE superstar says a lot, not only about myself and my talent, but for the fact of this is a very special position to be in. And it is a privilege to be called a WWE superstar. There are a lot of hard things that you have to go through to even make it to, I don't know. This is a very special position to be in, and it is a privilege to be called a WWE superstar. There are a lot of hard things that you have.

0: doing one day might not follow the same path specifically, but they may want to know what it is about you that allowed you to beat the odds. So if you could give advice to anybody or just really illustrate what it is that allowed you to be in this very improbable career.
1: I'll say this. I think that you cannot get anywhere in this life without passion. And I always tell people when they ask me, like, the number one advice is, you know, what can I do to make it in wrestling? Or what can I do to make it in anything? And to me, it's 1,000% effort. You have to want this as bad as you want to breathe. And if you have that mindset, if you have that fire inside of you, I feel like that can take you as far as you want to. And that's kind of the MO that I've always had my entire life. I'm a very passionate person. I'm a very passionate person about what I love. And I love wrestling. And I think that has driven me to the point where even if you told me no 50 times, on that 51 time, I'm going to get a yes no matter what. So that has always driven me to heights that I never even imagined I could get to. And I don't care what anyone says. You could have all the talent in the world. You could be so talented. But if you don't have passion, if you don't have that fire that fuels you, it's just a waste. That's all it is. It's a waste. And that's with me. You can call me handsome, charismatic, suave. Yes, I agree with you. Yes, those are all very true. But don't forget the P. Don't forget passion. And that's what I have in spades. And I think that has what has allowed me to get to where I want to be and also continue to achieve the things that I want, which is the United States Championship.
2: Well, speaking of said championship, you're the number one contender, and you got to that point with some controversy in your win over Carmelo Hayes in SmackDown. Give me your perspective on what happened with you cheating the three count, and give me your scout report on your upcoming opponent in Trick Williams.
1: Well, listen, you know, they don't ever say how you did it. They just know that you did it either way. So I'm the number one contender. You know what I'm saying? That's all that matters, okay? And perspective, you know, what's perspective? It's all how we see things. You see it from this angle, I see it from that angle. Regardless, I am the number one contender.
2: No doubt.
1: Carmelo, a great athlete. I appreciate his efforts. It did not, you know, fare well against me, obviously. And so when it comes to Trick Williams, I think Trick underestimate those people who he don't really see on his level. And that right there is the biggest mistake you can make, because I am more than his level. You know what I'm saying? We're actually not even in the same category. So I think people think that I'm new, but I'm not new. I've been doing this for 15 years. I'm a lot smarter than I lead on. You know what I'm saying?
3: I got you. Ricky Saints, WWE superstar. He's going to be a part of Night of Champions coming up this weekend, Saturday, 1 p.m. Eastern, ESPN app, ESPN Unlimited. You know, you slipped in a comment earlier. I want to go back to something. You said, even if you make it as an extra in the WWE, correct me if I'm wrong, your first appearance in the WWE years ago was as that, correct?
1: Yes. 6 months into wrestling, I get a call from them to come up to WWE. And I had an appearance on SmackDown, which is kind of apropos because it's all full circle. And I remember getting the call and being, I worked at Microsoft at the time. Remember getting that call as an extra and basically quitting my job and being like, oh yeah, this is it. I'm signed. I'm ready to go, baby. I go there, have a match. Everything goes good. And then I didn't get signed, so I had to go back to work and figure it out. But
0: Ricky,
1: it's just very difficult to even get that call.
0: Hold on. You were working at Microsoft? What were you doing at Microsoft? I can't even imagine the juxtaposition of what you were doing in your day-to-day versus what you're doing now.
1: You know, you won't believe this, but I actually was I was dancing. Microsoft
0: dancing.
1: Had Connect. So we had
3: dancing for Microsoft?
1: We had a game. Yes, yes. This is how we sold Xboxes. Hey, guys, you can dance. There's a game where you can dance with each other. Just dance. And I was out in the like a little display window dancing to this game, and people would come in and want to dance with me, and then I would sell them an Xbox. And that's kind of
3: wow.
1: What a great job, you know.
0: So you've always been an entertainer. You always had the entertainment piece inside of you. Mm.

0: I'm floored
1: by this. I think that's the trick to it.
0: Yeah. I'm just
1: why? Floored.
0: Well, because I'm going to tell you why. So, there was a day where we were in the ESPN green room. Michelle and I were there. Chris wasn't there at this point. And we were just hanging with Danhausen, no big deal. Right. And Danhausen said, he's like, you know, at my other job. And I was like, what do you mean your other job? You're the biggest WWE superstar in the world. And I didn't comprehend that he had a job prior to being Danhausen. He had to make money for his family because we look at all of you as WWE superstars.
2: That there's been no path. You just arrived this way.
0: Like if Rhea Ripley came in, it's like, you know, it's almost tax season. I used to be an accountant. What? Like that for us, we don't look at you guys that way. And you're the dancer for Microsoft.
1: Well, I think that's the beauty of it. Like, you know, some people say, oh, you guys, you know, you're killing it for yourself by telling people you worked at Microsoft. No, I find it to be so funny because of where that was and where I am now. And all of those roads lead to the same, you know, destination. So to me, I love talking about that story because, like I said, being an extra was very hard at the time. And I was doing that 6 months after I already made my debut as a professional wrestler. And so, you know, I love those stories about where I came from and to where I am now because it's a great reminder, too. Albeit a little bit funny, but it's a great reminder, no less. And people had that same reaction just as Michelle did, where it's like, wait, what? What for Microsoft? What?
0: We're talking with Ricky Saints, WWE superstar. We want to let you go on the Microsoft stuff. We couldn't actually interrupt that here on Unsportsmanlike, presented by Progressive Insurance. But wait, so there's a couple other things though for this weekend. So let's go back to the days of you at Microsoft. You're a big WWE fan at that point, and you could only watch one match this weekend, and you can't say yours. Which match on the Night of Champions card would you watch? And there are some really good ones this weekend.
1: And you know what? The triple threat really has my attention just because of those personalities between Cody, Gunther, and Sammy. The other one I would actually say is Seth versus Braun in the steel cage match. That one, yes. Yes. Those would be my top two. And then my third would be me, obviously. So let's break the rules there.
0: Was there a favorite wrestler you had growing up?
1: Absolutely, Undertaker. By far,
0: really?
1: It was the Undertaker. Undertaker was my favorite. Yes, you wouldn't think that, but he was my favorite wrestler. And, you know, coming to WWE, I had met Undertaker previously because I live in Austin. And we went to the same gym, and I even helped train with him for one of his WrestleMania matches. And that was such a crazy, great experience to train with him and to pick his brain. And, you know, especially because of how hard that is. That's such a hard thing. That's even wild to even be like, well, hey, I got to meet my favorite wrestler. And not only that, I got to train with him. And then when I came to WWE, I saw him here and he's a great dude. He's an awesome, awesome person. And he's always willing to help me out and give advice. But yeah, Undertaker by far, Mankind would be second, and then The Rock would be third. Those are my three right there.
0: Not a bad big three. Ricky Saints, WWE Superstar, Night of Champions, June 27th. That's this weekend, ESPN, ESPN Unlimited. He will be in a match against Trick Williams. It's a great card, 1 p.m. Eastern on Saturday. And after that, he'll be at a Microsoft dancing near you. Ricky, thank you so much for the time. We appreciate it.
1: Thank you guys. This was awesome.
0: WWE superstar. Unbelievable story. Just randomly working at Microsoft prior to that.
3: That's crazy.
0: That's insane. Crazy. Gets called up. And
3: hustling Xboxes, dancing for Microsoft.
2: That's the thing.
3: Goes to WWE. Thinks he's got the call up with the SmackDown appearance as an extra. Doesn't work out. Has to go back to working for Microsoft before he finally gets back to the big show. Crazy. Crazy.
2: I don't know if anything could have prepared me for him to say he was dancing at Microsoft, though.
0: I thought
2: coding.
0: For sure. That's what I thought.
2: Some sort of tech job.
0: Dancing.
2: I thought I misunderstood him. I was like, dancing.
0: Wild.
2: Great story.
0: Coming up, The NBA draft, night one in the books. Biggest winner was? We'll discuss next. 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
10: Your Skynet forecast for today will have sunshine, a high near 77 degrees. For tonight, clear skies with a low down to 56. For Wednesday, it'll be sunny with a high near 80. Looking ahead to Thursday, showers, possibly a thunderstorm, partly sunny and 81. For Skynet weather, I'm Bird Richardson on ESPN Radio, 1430 AM and 105.7 FM.
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20: Your Skynet forecast for this afternoon, it should be beautiful sunshine with a high of 76 degrees, winds out of the north at 7 miles per hour. Tonight, mostly clear with a low 55. For Wednesday, sunny with a high 79. For Thursday, showers likely, possibly a thunderstorm. Otherwise, partly sunny with a high of 80. For Skynet weather, I'm Kara Stallings on ESPN Radio 1430 AM and 105.7 FM.
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2: I think the fact that it's chalky is a takeaway. I think the fact that we are sitting here today and there's not one obvious, wow, I can't believe what they're doing team. Usually in any draft, there's a big head scratcher.
0: You want to try to find that? I mean, should we try to find this?
2: Some people were a little curious as to, hold on, I'm pulling up the list here. Stand by, give me 1 second.
0: Well, I don't know.
2: Some people were a little curious about the Nets pick, the fact that they went Brown, and that they didn't go Acuff there.
0: Yeah. So when I look at the Nets, which starting a sentence that way, I think half the audience just tuned it out. So let me restart this. When I look at the draft, the Nets. I now I'm at the point where I feel badly for them. Honestly, like
3: you feel badly for the Nets.
0: Then everyone loves the Knicks in New York now. The Knicks are so dominant on so many levels. They're the champs. Everyone has become a basketball fan in New York, and everyone loves one team, and everyone says it unites the city, and we have another team. But when I look at the Nets, the knock I have on them is not what they did last night. It's what they did last year. Why the hell are you drafting five guys in the first round, all basically in and around the same position, none of whom are a face of the franchise? And then you go out there this year and you draft a guy in a combo guard who we had on the other day, Mikael Brown Jr. from Louisville, who people think could be a star, but he plays similar positions-ish to a lot of the guys you drafted last year. Oh, by the way, you just got salary dumped Julius Randle, who will average 20-10 if he's on the team. You had Michael Porter Jr., who was great leading into the All-Star game and then admitted last year he just decided to not be great for the second half of last season. That's exciting. But you have, and you just got rid of Nick Claxton. I don't know what that team is, but okay, so sure, if you want to say I'm not exactly sure what the Nets are, I think that stems, CC, back to last year as much as it does this year with them.
3: Yeah, but with Mikael Brown Jr., I think the Nets just took the best player available for the exact reasons you laid out. They don't have an identity. So I don't care about position redundancy. Mikael Brown Jr. is a baller. This dude is a volume three-point shooter with elite range, and he's an outstanding passer, especially off of a live dribble. So, yeah, I think it fits that fits anybody in today's NBA. That's a skill set that's enviable, and he should have an impact early on. Now, the Nets aren't going to be any good, but this is a foundational piece for them, no matter which direction they go, in terms of how they want to build it out into the future.
0: So the couple of teams I like from last night, I don't want to say non-obvious because they're all kind of obvious that they were good last night, but let's just say non-top five. Absolutely love what Dallas did getting Moritz Johnson Jr. Absolutely love it. I can't love it anymore. The idea of getting a big, bruising, fearless player like him from Michigan, champs, to say, Cooper Flagg, here's your bodyguard for the next decade of your life. In addition, I absolutely love, same concept, what the San Antonio Spurs did. We saw it in the finals. They needed more toughness. They needed more nasty. They needed people to protect Wemby in some way, shape, or form. And they got a couple of guys to do that last night.
3: Can I ask you a question, Ev?
0: Yeah.
3: We haven't really talked a lot about Cam Boozer. And I think, you know, this player is really, really special. In any other year, he's probably the number one overall pick. Mm-hmm. But he averaged a double-double, averaged 22 points a game. He's an unbelievable player. And, of course, he's the son of a former NBA player. Does Memphis drafting him signal the end for Ja Morant? Like, should the Ja Morant experience with the Grizzlies be over this summer?
0: No.
3: No.
0: I mean, hold on.
3: Really?
0: No. Hold on. You have to listen to what I'm saying no to. Drafting Cameron Boozer does not signify the end. The end was during last season. They just couldn't trade him during last season where they wanted it. It's been over. He will not play another game for the Grizzlies. I'll be shocked if he does.
3: Okay, that's my point. Like, it feels like the Grizzlies are trying to turn the page. They started last summer with Desmond Bane moving him, but then Jaren Jackson Jr. at the trade deadline. It feels like with drafting Cameron Boozer, this is the face that we're going to build around. And in order to do that, you got to get rid of what was the face in Ja Morant.
0: So here's the question.
3: He's got to be gone.
0: Here's the question. Find me a destination. People thought Sacramento, not with Darius Acuff there. There's been a lot of talk about New Orleans. Could that be the potential destination for him? You know, I mean, I don't think there's an obvious destination. There's just not.
3: It's certainly a buy low for a team out there.
0: Yeah.
3: Who wants to take on the baggage? Who wants to take on the on-the-court issues with the injuries and the off-the-court issues with, you know, legal stuff? Like, I don't know who wants to deal with that. But what I will say is Memphis clearly wants to go in a different direction. Because Cameron Boozer is the antithesis of Ja Morant. So it feels like with drafting Cam Boozer, that the Memphis Grizzlies are in a position where they got to move off of Ja Morant and they got to do it in short order.
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1: The future isn't coming. 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
24: 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And he joins us here on Unsportsmanlike, Evan Cohen, along with Michelle Smallman and Chris Canty. Stuart, more of a headline for you so far this World Cup, Messi or Ronaldo?
0: Oh, Messi, completely. Ronaldo needs Portugal to play very well for him to score goals. He can't run in behind particularly well now. He's not going to link up the play. He's not really interested in getting involved in the game. Whereas Messi, although he doesn't do a lot of defensive work, when the ball comes to him, he comes alive. He can score great individual goals. He's a good finisher. He's still technically brilliant. And the other Argentine players absolutely love him. And they're going to run their socks off for him. So Messi, for me, every day of the week.
24: Wait, just to follow up on that, should I take that as a critique of Ronaldo or as a reality of Ronaldo at 41 years old?
0: Reality of a 41-year-old. I didn't think he should be in the squad. I didn't think he should be in the team. You know, because if your centre forward, when I was coaching, I wanted my centre forward to be able to threaten the back of defenders. I wanted him to be able to hold up the play. I wanted him, when balls were played forward, to bring it down and lay it off. I wanted him to be able to go past people in 1v1 situations. Ronaldo does none of that anymore. He's just a penalty box finisher, which means that other people have to create the chances for him. And that's what happened yesterday. It didn't happen in the first game, but it happened yesterday because Portugal played at a different intensity. They got their wide players higher up the field, and the team played for the benefit of Ronaldo.
1: Well, Stuart, let's focus on the U.S. men's national team. Obviously, everyone here excited because they advance to the knockout round. They win their first two matches for the first time since 1930, so off to a great start. With that as part of the consideration, how would you expect the U.S. men's national team to approach their match versus Turkey?
0: If I was Pochettino, the first thing I would do is leave out the four players that could get suspended if they got a second yellow card. So I think that's what he will do. The question mark is Pulisic fit? If he is fit, does he play the whole game? Or does he start the game or come on as a substitute? If he is fit, I'd start him and play him maybe for 60 minutes. So that's key. But the other thing is that he's got to get across to the players coming into the team and the players he leaves in the team. This is still a very important game to keep momentum going, to prove to everybody that the US are a very good team. The intensity in which they've played the first two games is what's beaten the other teams. They've got to keep that up against Turkey. Otherwise, the momentum will drop and maybe they can't take their form into the round of the 32.
3: Stuart, yesterday the Ghana coach was very frustrated with the missed penalty calls against England. How did you see the officiating in that match?
0: The officiating was okay, but it should have been a penalty. I think when you see it over and over again, the player's running through and Consa's coming across and he slides in and he catches the Ghanaian around about knee to thigh high. It's a foul. It should be a penalty in my view. And England got away with that one. But the officiating throughout the tournament has been quite good, I think.
24: We're talking with Stuart Robson, ESPN soccer analyst, former professional player, of course, ESPN FC, this morning, 9 a.m. Eastern on ESPN2. We asked you about the United States, you asked about Ronaldo, asked about Messi, the Ghana-England game yesterday. The most undertold storyline so far in the World Cup has been what, Stuart?
0: I think the fact that what we're seeing is a change in the way football is being played. For the good. I've said for quite some while, there's too much passing. England did it yesterday. Too much passing, not enough penetration. And I was expecting it to be the case in the World Cup because of the heat, because of the way teams have been playing, the way that Pep Guardiola has played with Barcelona, tiki-taki football, rather than penetrative football. And that seems to have changed. We've seen Barcelona do it brilliantly in La Liga. And we're seeing most teams trying to play at high intensity, trying to get the ball forward, players making forward runs. And the games have become exciting because you want to see forward-thinking football, not just passing for the sake of passing. So that's been the untold story. And we're seeing more and more teams play with two up front. Norway have been doing it, and one or two other sides as well. And I think that will be a fashion that comes into play over the next couple of years.
3: Stuart, what do you attribute to that change, that shift that we're seeing in soccer in terms of teams being more aggressive and trying to drive the ball forward more?
0: Well, look at this. Look at the way the teams have played in this tournament, and everyone should have seen it. Spain in the first game, too much passing, not enough forward runs, not enough penetration, and they struggle against Cabo Verde. We saw Portugal in the first game. Brilliant players, but passing it for the sake of passing it. Nobody making forward runs. Ronaldo being one of those players. Nobody making forward runs, so it causes the team to look pretty on the eye, but no real dynamism going forward. The teams that have done well, and we have to put US in that, we have to put Canada in that, and Portugal yesterday, France when they've been at their best, is when players on the ball are looking to play forward, and when the players in front of the ball are looking to make forward runs. That is key to the way football should be played, and that's why we're seeing some exciting games here.
1: Stuart, which team or nation has surprised you most in a good way, and which team or nation has surprised you most in a bad way?
0: although they've won their first two games, I've been slightly disappointed with Germany. Mm. Although they won the first one 7-1, I think they're a team that could struggle. As soon as they play a fairly decent side, I think they might struggle. They've got good players, but most of them have had poor seasons. You know, we always think of Germany as one of the big nations of international football. I've just got a feeling they're not going to go much further than the round of 32. And who surprised me in a good way? You have to say some of the African sides that have defended for their lives and then counterattacked really well. There's been some good examples of that. You know, for the first half against France, Senegal were particularly good. Ghana defended well in the game against England. So there's been lots of good things have happened. And of course, Norway, who they have Erling Haaland. They've got Sorloth playing. They've got Nusa up front. But nobody really expects them to go and do a brilliant job at the World Cup. They're playing well.
24: We're talking with Stuart Robson, ESPN soccer analyst, former professional player, coach as well. ESPN FC, 9 a.m. Eastern this morning on ESPN2. So as we sit here today, the Messi World Cup has been unbelievable so far in terms of goal scoring. He has the all-time record with 18 goals. That said, will Mbappe finish his career as the all-time leader in goals scored at the World Cup?
0: If he carries on staying fit and he carries on having the speed that he's got, because that's his main attribute, his speed. And a lot of players, when they lose their pace, you know, aren't as effective anymore. That's not the case with Lionel Messi because he's lost his pace, but he's still got that technical ability. And Mbappe relies very much, I think, on pace. He's going to score more goals in this tournament. Will, in 4 years' time, he still be the same player? Nobody quite knows that. So it's going to be tight. I think probably Mbappe eventually will overtake Messi.
24: If you could only watch one game today, which game would it be?
0: I would watch the Canada versus Switzerland game because I've been really impressed with Canada, but they haven't played anybody that I would say has caused them problems. Switzerland are a totally different side, type of team. They haven't been outstanding, but they've got some good players and they can control the game. Canada have been able to press teams and win the ball back quickly. I'm not sure they're going to be able to do that against Switzerland. So I'm looking forward to the game to see how good Canada really are.
24: Stuart, thank you so much for the time. Have fun today, obviously. ESPN FC, 9 a.m. Eastern, 20 minutes from now on ESPN2. We appreciate the time.
0: Thank you.
24: 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When you look at this World Cup, I'm just enamored by... I compare it like to recent conversations where we're talking about face of the league with the NBA, and it's like, oh, can you move on from LeBron? Can Wemby be that guy? Can Jalen Brunson be that guy? Like... I understand that Messi and Ronaldo, like, there are other great players, but when Ronaldo scores two goals for Portugal yesterday and Messi scores like a gazillion goals in every game now, it's kind of cool that it's the throwback is the present, that you have the 41-year-old in Ronaldo with the oldest player in history to have multiple goals in a game, and now obviously Messi has the all-time record with 18 goals and Mbappe has 16, so he's right there with him. So many great storylines in and around this year's World Cup. Coming up, draft last night, right? We talked about it a ton. The draft, NBA draft, round one in the books, round two tonight. That draft happened. There's another draft that won't. We'll discuss next. We're on Sportsmanlike, presented by Progressive Insurance.
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9: 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There's been another shakeup in the city government for Barberton in Northeast Ohio. David Greenberg of ONN affiliate WKYC-TV in Cleveland reports.
10: Councilman Monty Harris announced he's resigning effective immediately. In his statement, he says his resignation has nothing to do with the previous mayor stepping down. It says it's because, quote, the lack of integrity, honesty, and ethics among other council members and some of the administration. Last week, Barberton Mayor William Judge stepped down and council Council President Shorter Griffin was sworn in as the new mayor on June 16th.
11: Residents in Northwest Ohio's Waterville will not be voting on a proposal to extend the mayor's term limits. City Council rejected the measure Monday night, keeping the current term limits in place. Mayor Tim Pedro says three terms is needed so the mayor and council can hold office for the same amount of time. But some council members voiced concern since the recommendation did not come from the city's Charter Review Committee. A motion to table the proposal and have council vote on it at a future meeting also failed. Waterville City Council member Wayne Wagner comments on the proposal to extend the mayor's term limits.
12: I've spoke to different administrators. They said this doesn't pass the smell test. It looks bad. It puts city council in a tough spot.
11: In Southeast Ohio, Nelsonville City Council approved a new contract for the city manager, despite there being no resolution in sight to the competing city council debacle. For the Ohio News Network, I'm Jay Fox.
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32: Driving distance to travelers, who wants to be my caddy for the day? We, on our show, discussed it during I'm Over It, 7:45 a.m. Eastern every day on June 12th, that Pat made the pitch to be the caddy. Michael then picked Pat, and today is the day, and Patty the Caddy has been born, and Patty the Caddy Smalls exists on the course today.
1: This is actually insane that our very own Pat Costello is really doing it. He's caddying for a PGA golfer today in Michael Kim. And how cool of Michael Kim to allow Pat and his fans this opportunity. But I cannot wait to hear how it goes. And we better get a, what do you see here, out of Pat today. Michael Kim gave him the green light when he joined us on the show yesterday. Go back on the podcast and listen if you missed it. It was a great conversation. He gave him the green light to make suggestions. He said, Evan, too, because you weren't with us during this part of the show, that he was cooking up ways to prank Pat.
32: Oh!
1: And we said we are very pro you pranking him.
0: Yeah.
1: So I cannot wait for story time.
0: Exploding golf ball kind
1: of
0: thing?
1: Something of this nature. I don't know.
0: This is awesome. This is just tremendous. I nine holes, right? That was the other part of
2: this.
0: That's
2: it. Yep.
0: Nine holes, and like just throwing this out there. What if Michael Kim like has the best score of his life?
1: Pass his good luck charm.
0: I mean,
2: that would be awesome for Pat, wouldn't it?
0: Does he get ass back to the actual tournament?
3: That would suck for Michael Kim's caddy.
2: It would.
0: Yeah, but
3: Wally Pipp.
0: Yeah, I'm just saying.
2: Could you go with a co-caddy? Could you have a caddy for the first 2 days and then a different caddy for the last 2 days of a tournament?
3: Or split it 9-9? Or I guess you got to keep with the same guy for one day. But if Pat does a great job, if I'm Michael Kim, I got to get him back in the mix there. Yeah,
0: in the mix. A little bit. Patty in the mix.
1: Pat's making him laugh. He's loose out there.
2: That's the thing I worry about with Patty the caddy. I just don't want him to hold on too tight. I want him to actually relax and be himself. Mm. Because that's what Michael Kim wants. And that's really the version of Pat we want to see at the Pro-Am. Isn't it? We want to see the I'm over it version of Pat be there.
0: Yes.
2: Not this quiet, reserved, golf clap version of Pat Costello.
1: Yeah, our resident curmudgeon.
2: Yeah.
3: Well, here's what Sun's doing. I'm over it. It's at like the fifth hole. He's like, you know what I'm sick of?
0: That'd be amazing.
3: Sandwiches with too much mayo or something like that. And Michael's like, I'm trying to line up a shot here.
0: Yeah. I don't think, you know, while you're on that, the cream cheese on the bagel, sometimes they put way too much, right? They put like an entire box of cream cheese on there.
2: Oh, I slather that thing on there. The
1: Me
2: cream
1: too.
2: Cheese? Oh, I love it.
0: But this is what you want.
1: Too much cream cheese than not enough cream cheese.
3: Schmear.
2: Yes, yeah.
0: But you want this from Pat to Michael Kim on like the seventh hole, where he just breaks into like the schmear on the cream cheese in his backswing. Okay, that's what you want.
2: I treat my cream cheese like Mike Tomlin treats his defensive players. I'd rather say woe than sick 'em.
1: Very good approach.
0: Okay.
3: What a comp.
2: That's true. I want a lot of cream cheese on that thing.
1: I agree, because you could always scrape it off and put it to the side. Can't go back and get more.
2: Exactly.
1: Evan, again, you missed this yesterday, but Michael Kim said that when he initially got the tweet, he went on a little deep dive of Pat's social media.
0: Oh, boy.
1: To make sure that Pat was legit and also to confirm, as you had pronounced to the world, that Pat's an everyday man.
0: Yeah.
1: He didn't want it to come off as if he was just bringing somebody from ESPN on to be his caddy for clout or publicity. He did want to give the opportunity to somebody who loved golf and normally wouldn't get this opportunity. So Michael Kim did the deep dive on Pat's social media. He knows what he's in for today with the personality.
0: What did he find? What was the thing that like he found that was like, whoa, this guy's interesting? Was there anything specific?
1: We asked that, and I think he said that it just echoed your sentiment that he is just a regular guy.
3: He clearly did not get to the banana rep, all right? That's what we're talking about here. He did not dig far enough to find out that Pat somewhat regularly eats two bananas and a tortilla for dinner.
2: Very strange.
3: Because I think Rest would have been a non-starter if he saw that.
0: Yeah, and the wrestling action figures is a 30-something.
3: Hopefully he didn't get there either.
0: Yeah. Okay.
19: But we're just glossing over the biggest part of this whole story, Ev, that you were the wing, like you were the one that put this over the top for
3: Pat. Yeah, Michael Kim said you were the closer. Like, you were the Mariano.
19: You were the wingman that Pat needed in this situation. So
3: interesting, yeah. Interesting.
0: Well, obviously, it's clearly not going to be just the positive. It's Nuno talking,
19: so get to
1: the negative.
19: It's a diss towards me.
0: Just get to the negative.
19: It's not a shot at you. It's Smalls.
1: It's a diss towards me.
19: She talks about how like she's the greatest wing woman that there is, and yet you got the job done.
0: Hmm.
3: So now, Evan, you can translate this wingmanning to Pat's dating life.
0: Wing Manning. There's Eli,
1: so
0: Peyton, Cooper, and Wing
2: Manning.
1: I actually love
2: coming out in the 2032 draft. Yeah,
0: it's Wing Manning. That's actually going to be Arch's kid one day. Arch is going to have a kid. Wing Manning.
1: That's incredible. Wing Manning. I'm surprised we haven't thought of that.
0: I absolutely think I would have a better shot of finding Pat a significant other than Michelle.
3: I agree.
1: There is no chance on this earth that you would be better at finding Pat Love than me.
3: Michelle, how long have you known Pat?
1: A couple years.
0: And have you been
3: Have you been on this journey pretty much this whole time to try and find Pat Love?
1: I've only been out with Pat one time. and his sister was there, and there wasn't necessarily a lot of options. A lot of dudes there.
2: But see, that's part of the problem, Smalls.
1: That's what I'm saying. Not a lot of options for me to work with.
2: No, but that's the part of the problem. You sometimes have to bring sand to the beach. Okay. You have to facilitate the greatness of your teammate.
1: You gotta invite
2: friends that

0: same hang that you have with Pat.
1: See, Pat's an interesting one because I think Pat portrays himself to be on the air is part of Pat. I don't think that's the largest percentage of Pat. The I'm over it percentage of him is the one that is most memorable on air, right? That's the best one on air. That is really him. But that's like 20% of him. The 80%, and I say this actually kindly. 80-20
0: rule, I see you.
1: Is actually like the mama's boy, nice, sweet, kind guy. So the places that you would bring, like, you're cool. You obviously. Like, you posted on Instagram, so I could say this, like, the Knicks are celebrating the championship, and they're like, where's Smalls? I'm not. So I think the places that I would be would fit Pat more than the places that you would be in terms of the people that you would introduce him to. You're too cool for him. I'm not. That's the difference.
2: Yeah, because Pat's really going to find love at your kids' basketball tournaments in Connecticut.
1: He may.
0: Never actually. Know.
1: What do you mean?
0: Never know.
1: Pat would be an amazing stepdad, actually.
2: He's not a stepdad. He's a dad that stepped up.
1: Whatever. Hey,
0: can I ask a quick, silly question?
2: Yes.
0: What happened to Bucket Hat Pat?
2: That's right.
1: Oh, he lied. Wow,
0: what
1: he's a liar.
0: What happened to the Bucket Hat?
3: That was his whole thing. He was going to wear a bucket hat.
2: He really said that he was going to lean into that. And here we are with a classic baseball hat.
3: Maybe there were, like, attire rules that he had to abide by.
2: Yeah, is this a specific hat he was supposed to wear?
3: I don't know.
1: Is he wearing the ESPN Radio golf shirt?
0: It's a pro-am.
1: Do we know? Because it looks like an ESPN Radio golf shirt.
3: I think he is, yeah.
1: No on sportsmanlike gear? Nothing?
2: He didn't even write it on his arm.
3: He's got to rep the Travelers, not on sportsmanlike. 10 seconds.
0: Wow. Your sponsorship here.
1: Yeah.
0: Come on, man.
1: Patty the Caddy with Michael Kim at the Travelers. If you're going, send in pictures. 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
9: From around the world, these are the latest international news headlines. The head of the UN's nuclear agency, Rafael Mariano Grossi, has signaled that Iranian nuclear enrichment sites would be visited by his inspectors.
10: This is going to happen, of course, if they want to comply with the agreement. If they don't want, it's another matter.
9: On Wednesday, UK lawmaker Andy Burnham takes a step closer to becoming Britain's next Prime Minister without a contest when Cabinet Minister Darren Jones, touted as a possible rival, said he would not run. Paramilitary attacks on El Obeid, a strategic city of 500,000 people in central Sudan, have raised international alarm that another round of mass violence against civilians is being planned. A breakaway group of traditionalist Catholics will challenge Pope Leo XIV's authority next week by consecrating four bishops without his consent. I'm Charles de Ledesma.
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1: Your Skynet forecast for this afternoon. It should be beautiful sunshine with a high of 76 degrees. Winds out of the north at 7 miles per hour. Tonight, mostly clear with a low 55. For Wednesday, sunny with a high 79. For Thursday, showers likely, possibly a thunderstorm. Otherwise, partly sunny with a high of 80. For Skynet weather, I'm Kara Stallings on ESPN Radio 1430 AM and 105.7 FM.
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2: Because he spent many years in Jersey, probably listening to Bruce, concerts maybe, Jersey Shore, and now he's enjoying his life in Florida, as well as covering the NBA. You saw him on the draft last night. And you have heard him and seen him on the Hoop Collective, where there was a moment a couple of nights ago, Bobby Marks, ESPN NBA front office insider, which was so funny when Wendy and Ben McMahon turned to Bobby and said, Bobby, what would you have given Trae Young for a contract? And Bobby said, well, let me just double check my notes. And in essence, Bobby said about $100 million less than Washington gave him. And Bobby Marks joins us now. Bobby, the top four last night, widely anticipated for those four guys to go for. Was the order correct in your mind?
3: Wow, that's a good question. I've said all along, I thought there was three number one picks in this year's draft, and the three guys went in a row. I was leaning a little bit more towards Darren Peterson, and I know his body of work at Kansas was certainly uneven about availability, but I thought he was probably the most talented player out of the three. I thought Cameron Boozer was probably was the most complete player out of the three here, but I think time will tell, right? I think it's funny, a lot of these guys that were drafted last night are going to be linked together for a long time. The three guys, probably the top four will be linked together. All the guards that went in that 5 to 10 range will be linked together forever as far as seeing who eventually becomes the better out of the players.
4: Bobby, you said time will tell, but if you had to forecast it, which one of these players do you think will make the most immediate impact on the court and their new destination?
3: It's probably none of the three, actually. I think it's Darius Acuff in Sacramento. I think he's going to be the one that, if I was, betting on Rookie of the Year or who the favorite would be going into next year, would be Acuff, I think, just based on the talent alone, and he's basically the face of the franchise in Sacramento, and I think he'll have a lot bigger role than the three players that were or three or four players that were selected in top four.
5: Bobby, last year's draft, we saw three teams that selected in the top 10 make the postseason. I'm curious to know, do you see a possibility or a pathway for any of these teams that drafted in the top 10 last night with those selections being able to make it to the NBA playoffs this year?
3: Yeah, I do. I mean, I think, listen, the Wizards in Utah, who picked in the top two, they went out and made some trades at the deadline, and the Wizards get Trae Young and Anthony Davis, and now you add AJ to that group, and Utah with Jaren Jackson Jr. We'll see what happens with Walker Kessler, who's a restricted free agent, and you get Darren Peterson. So I would think those two teams that we can talk about as far as competing for a playoff spot.
2: 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Along with Michelle Smallman, Chris Canty, Evan Cohen with you. Bobby Marks, ESPN NBA front office insider, longtime executive with the Nets, and done a phenomenal job on ESPN, obviously, with the draft last night. My favorite thing, and I'm curious to know your thoughts on this, Bobby, what I've described as the bodyguards, picks made by Dallas and San Antonio.

0: toughness. At San Antonio is interesting because you'll probably see Tarris Reed, who the big from UConn, probably on the floor, probably a little bit sooner than Jaden Quaintis, who they picked it at pick 20, just because Quaintis is coming off. He had a knee injury at Arizona State. Only played, I think, 3 or 4 games last year at Kentucky. But, man, is he we saw him work out in Chicago at the Combine during his pro day. He is a big, big boy here. And, yeah, I do agree. I think they added both teams added some toughness to surround their star players.
1: Bobby, we've been positive up until this point. Were there any picks last night that you consider to be head scratchers?
0: I don't know about it. I have to look through my notes and stuff. I mean, Dalen Swain, and I don't want to diminish what Dalen Swain as a player. You know, he was probably the best wing at the time. Maybe Dalen Swain at 15 to Chicago was a little bit rich here. I thought I had him in the early 20s. Probably as a, I mean, I'll be positive on it. A head scratcher was me that LeBaron Filon fell to 22. To Philadelphia. I thought he was the next best guard after the group that went out of the top 10 here, and he falls all the way down to 22, and you add him with Tyrese Maxey and BJ Edgecombe. That's a solid backup for them.
2: Bobby, I want to shift gears and talk about the Giannis trade and the fallout subsequently for the teams that missed out on Giannis, specifically the Boston Celtics. We saw Brad Stevens come out and talk about his relationship with Jaylen Brown. Curious to know, if you were in that seat, how do you handle the situation with Jaylen Brown moving forward?
0: Yeah, I mean, I think, you know, I saw the clips from the Brad's press conference last night, and he was pretty matter-of-fact about it. I think Boston going into the Giannis talks were prepared that they eventually would not be able to get him in a deal. And I think you have to look at it. They were prepared to get him in a deal, and they were prepared not to get him in a deal. And what was the fallout if they didn't, because it became so public? And Boston and Miami were on the five. They were both teams were on the five-yard line. Like when Chams tweeted that at 1 o'clock in the morning, if he had said it was Boston, I wouldn't have been surprised because I thought both had compelling offers here. And I think it's a matter of, you know, not about repairing a relationship, but kind of putting the genie back in the bottle. You know, Jalen's got 3 years and $186 million in salary. Is this a one-off? Is it because Giannis became available and to acquire a top five player, you have to trade a Jaylen Brown here? Or is this something where, hey, we're looking at our roster, we need to fill in some gaps, we need to get better? Jaylen Brown's our best, outside of Jason Tatum, is our best player to put in a trade. But the reality is that you're not going to get a Giannis back in another deal here. So that's the big thing that the Celtics probably have to figure out is as I said, was this a one-off because a superstar like Giannis became available?
3: So who could you get back if the decision was made to trade Jaylen Brown?
0: Yeah, I mean, I think you're getting probably a combination of guys. Like if, Portland was in the mix for Giannis. And the big reason why Portland wasn't in the mix was because Giannis would have probably not signed an extension with them, and you couldn't take that risk there. Now, does Portland come back to the table and basically try to offer the same package they did to Milwaukee here? And that's basically a combination of players and draft picks and everything like that. So I think that's the big thing. I think, you know, certainly there'll be teams out there that will do their due diligence and figure out if it makes sense, because you do trade for a player that's on a, I know it's a supermax, but he's on a controllable contract because he's got 3 years left.
1: Bobby, do you think the situation could be salvageable between Jaylen Brown and Boston?
0: I think it depends on what Jaylen Brown wants, you know, and I think you can say that what Brad Stevens wants. And from what Brad said last night, yes, I think, but what is it? You know, this is the second time we've kind of gone through this. 2022, when Durant was in Brooklyn, we heard Jaylen Brown's name. I think this is just a lot different because Jaylen Brown just finished a season where he was a top five, top six player and basically put this Celtics team on his back for the whole year and got him into, got him into a top three seed in the Eastern Conference here. And he looks at himself as the face of the franchise. And when you look at yourself as the face of a franchise, the last thing you want to do is see your name.

0: in trade rumors.
1: We're talking with ESPN NBA front office insider Bobby Marks here on Unsportsmanlike on ESPN Radio. Bobby, are there names over the next 24, 48, 72 hours that are active players that we should be thinking about that potentially could be moved or mentioned as a possibility of being moved?
0: Yeah, I mean, I think I'm interested in, you know, maybe not in the next 24 to 48 hours. I think, you know, certainly Kawhi in Los Angeles, who is, you know, he's got a year left on his contract. He's extension eligible here. Here's a Clipper team that has certainly got a lot younger, and Darius Garland and now Keaton Wagler, and they've made some other trades at the deadline here to go from an old team to a much younger team. And I think the big question for the Clippers is, how does Kawhi fit long term, or at least for the next couple of years here? And is there a kind of a different direction they need to go in here? I think some of these players that are extension eligible, I think we'll watch. There's a litany of guys as far as, you know, an all-star level guys here. And I'm not saying, you know, that we should watch from a trade standpoint, but certainly, you know, Nikola Jokic and Donovan Mitchell and Leonard, of course, is extension eligible. Steph Curry down to, you know, at the end of August here. But you never know. I mean, we wake up, you know, each morning we're figuring out, like, kind of who's the next domino to go. And is it Jaylen Brown or is it going to be somebody else?
2: Bobby, what did you make of the move by Masai Ujiri to hire Dusty May to be the head coach of the Dallas Mavericks with Cooper Flagg as their centerpiece?
0: I thought it was a coup, and I lived through it, Chris, in '96, having a college coach go to the NBA in John Calipari, and that was a tough transition for coach. You know, he was in his mid 30s at the time, and we had a veteran team, and I think Dusty's demeanor, that's the one thing. He's so even keel. There's an adjustment going from 40 games to 82, and they'll probably lose more than they did at Michigan and everything like that. But I do think the one thing when I talked to all the Michigan players that got drafted last night is how much they love, and they were all transfers in the portal, how much they loved playing for Coach May and what he meant and how much he got them better as a person. And he goes into a Maverick team that's a lottery team, but you got Kyrie back, you got Cooper Flagg, you just drafted Miraz Johnson, you've got a lot of younger players on this team and everything, and it's a good fit for him.
1: Bobby, just circling back to something from last night, Tyrese Halliburton had literally nothing to do with the NBA draft last night, but he got demoted. Can you explain why you demoted Tyrese Halliburton last night?
0: I hope he's not mad at me. Yeah, I mean, one of the things that I do is during the draft process in the last couple months is I help prepare the draftees, I guess, the soon-to-be draft players, with their interview. So when they're meeting with teams, I will prepare them and sit with them and put them through a mock interview. I've done probably, I don't even know, 700 players in the last 8 years, and Jason Tatum was the first player I ever did. And Tyrese Halliburton in 2020 won the Bobby Marks for the best interview award, right? So, and he's been hanging on that trophy for about 6 years until Caleb Wilson came along. And Caleb Wilson took that unofficial trophy away from him, and that is why we talked about Tyrese Halliburton last night. He's probably thinking, why is my name being talked about here?
1: What did Caleb Wilson do that made you so impressed?
0: Man. Well, when you look at the clock and it's like an hour and a half in and we're still talking and we're only midway through. I think the biggest thing, there were a lot of things, you know, like I joked on the set last night. I'm like, you know, my two of my favorite things are Legos and Fleetwood Mac, right? And those are two of his favorite things to do. And I think the one thing on the court that really stood out was how he game plans, how he studies film, how he identifies and watches opposing coaches with the plays they call in, and how he can read, he can kind of almost be a little bit of a fortune teller and see what's going to happen here. And I think him getting hurt at the end of the year has motivated him. He thinks he's the best player in this draft, and he might be the best player in this draft, but it's just an overall really good human being, and he's a terrific young player. He gets it, kind of understands the circumstances.
1: Bobby Marks saying that Caleb Wilson, best North Carolina player ever to play for the Bulls. That's what I just heard.
0: don't say that, Evan. I'm kidding, ladies and gentlemen.
1: Bobby, awesome stuff as always. Great job in the draft last night. We appreciate the time.
0: See you guys. Take care.
1: Bobby Marks, just tremendous stuff all around, obviously, and great on the draft last night. And Caleb Wilson, I mean, how can you not be excited then based on that endorsement if you're a Chicago Bulls fan? Coming up, who said it? We'll find out next. We're on Sportsmanlike, presented by Progressive Insurance.
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14: This is ONN. I'm Jay Fox on the Ohio News Network. In Northeast Ohio, a man was arrested in connection to an alleged assault at a Portage County winery. Brissa Bradfield of ONN affiliate WKYC-TV in Cleveland has the story.
15: Police say Eric Blows is charged with felonious assault in connection to an incident on June 12th at Cove Winery in Deerfield Township. Police say a physical confrontation between multiple people ended with one adult man sustaining serious injuries. Blows is currently being held at the Portage County Jail awaiting his first court appearance.
14: Just over a month ago, First Energy filed a proposal that could raise electric bills for customers across the state. ONN's Jeff Hogan has more on the potential impact in Northwest Ohio.
16: Customers of Toledo Edison, Ohio Edison, and the Illuminating Company would see their electric bills gradually increase over the next 3 years. For a typical Toledo Edison customer, at $5 more per month each year, or nearly $16 more per month by the end of the three-year plan. First Energy says the proposal would impact the distribution portion of electric bills and would support $800 million per year in infrastructure investments across the state.
14: In Southwest Ohio, a lawsuit has been filed against Wilberforce University, alleging the administration ignored an alcoholic hazing ritual, which ultimately cost 18-year-old Savannah Jones her life back on April 30th. For the Ohio News Network, I'm Jay Fox.
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24: Your Skynet forecast for this afternoon. It should be beautiful sunshine with a high of 76 degrees. Winds out of the north at 7 miles per hour. Tonight, mostly clear with a low 55. For Wednesday, sunny with a high 79. For Thursday, showers likely, possibly a thunderstorm. Otherwise, partly sunny with a high of 80. For Skynet weather, I'm Kara Stallings on ESPN Radio 1430 AM and 105.7 FM.
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1: It's us.
26: Yeah, I could see them doing something crafty like that.
1: We'll go Mikal Brown Jr., Louisville, Brooklyn Nets.
26: Yes, you got it. Evan Cohen.
1: Let's go.
26: Good
1: Look
26: job,
1: at you, Ev.
26: Wow,
1: Look at that. Wow.
26: Good job, Ev.
1: Did they play AAU together, Cam? High school? Or
27: USA obviously? Basketball.
26: USA.
1: Yeah, that was a high school team. That would seem ridiculous.
26: Yeah, but we were trying to figure out how they would all have been
1: team.
26: Together.
1: Yeah, seriously. Wow.
26: Good job.
1: Woo.
26: Good pull, Ev.
1: All right, next one. 2-0 us.
28: There's no better feeling than wearing the red, white, and blue and representing your country and being able to win gold while wearing those colors is something that is so special. But then obviously you win the cup with a team and organization, like we said, that I've been a part of for 11 years. And so they're both amazing in their own way.
1: Matthew Tkachuk.
26: Play again.
1: Or Brady Tkachuk.
26: Play again.
28: There's no better feeling than wearing the red, white, and blue and representing your country and being able to win gold while wearing those colors is something that is so special. But then obviously you win the cup with a team and organization, like we said, that I've been a part of for 11 years. And so they're both amazing in their own way.
26: Not Brady, it would be Matthew. Florida.
1: But he hasn't been with them for 11 years.
26: But it doesn't sound like him. But it was on the phone, though, too.
1: Yeah.
26: So it's hard to really discern. Who else played on the national team? Oh, is there someone from Carolina?
1: I think one of the... You guys pick. I don't know.
26: CeCe? Anyone? No.
27: That was on Amber and Ian the other night. That is Carolina Hurricanes defenseman Jacob Slavin, who was on Team USA and won the Stanley Cup this year.
26: We were right there.
1: Well done.
26: You had USA.
1: Any relation to Ron Slavin, the agent for Brendan Sorsby, or no?
26: We just couldn't place the right person, but we were right on the
27: news the last couple weeks.
1: Seriously.
26: That's a good one. That was a tough one.
1: Wait for Slavin's. Next.
29: So all the people that doubted me, that want me to do this, or want me gone, or whatever... You turning me into a monster.
26: Oh, Jaylen Brown. Yeah, Jaylen Brown. Jaylen Brown.
1: Final answer, Jaylen Brown. Nice. 3-1. We got the win, but let's finish it off strong. Here we go.
30: I think we got the ball out of AT's hands. You know, we got them into some harder shots. We contested around the rim, and then we rebounded. Thought we could do a little bit better jobs in our schemes and what we're trying to do scout-wise, but play them again in a day. So we'll go back to the drawing board and come up with another plan.
1: WNBA You would think, right?
26: Did they just say AZ?
1: I didn't hear that part. Let's play it again.
26: I was thinking maybe Paige.
30: I think we got the ball out of AT's hands. You know, we got them into some harder shots. We contested around the rim, and then we rebounded. Thought we could do a little bit better jobs in our schemes and what we're trying to do scout-wise, but play them again in a day. So we'll go back to the drawing board and come up with another plan.
1: Alyssa Thomas, we got the ball out of her hands.
26: Yes. So the opposition.
1: And who did you think it was?
26: Well, initially I thought it was AZ as an AZ FUD. Obviously, that's not where we're going.
1: I don't know.
26: AT Alyssa Thomas.
1: Not PJ Carlissimo.
26: Unfortunately, not always PJ.
1: I don't know. I don't know the answer to that one.
27: All right, I know you guys got the win, but really, that should be an L. That's Caitlin Clark.
26: I thought it was Caitlin Clark. I was just going to say Caitlin
1: Clark. That is terrible.
27: That should count as two dings against you.
26: I was just going to say that.
1: No.
26: I swear.
1: But that was terrible.
27: You win, but man, Caitlin Clark.
0: But you know what it is? We it would be so obvious if it was.
27: That's what I was hoping you would think.
0: Which is why
1: we outthink ourselves now.
26: We always do that.
0: Yeah. We never would do that, yeah.
1: It's a good win for us. It's a great win for us.
0: I feel good about the win.
26: I feel great about the win.
0: I completely disagree with Cam. I feel great about this win.
26: And we all participated in the win.
3: Us, Ev, I'm going to defend you again. Us, you should hit him with the us.
1: No,
3: what are we? We French?
26: CC and I got Jaylen Brown.
3: Oh, please. The lack of effort on some parts of you guys today. Amazing. There's that je ne sais quoi. Mm.
26: Which one in particular, Nuno, are you most disappointed in us? Was it Caitlin Clark?
3: Monsieur. There you go. It's kind of embarrassing.
0: Great drop.
1: The icon, the legend, Linda Cohn joining us next. We're on Sportsmanlike, presented by Progressive Insurance.
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15: Hi, and how are you? 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We want to welcome Linda to SportsCenter here. She comes to us by way of Seattle and New York before that. Nice of Larry Loretta, too, to light up a cigar on your behalf.
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17: 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How great is that? We are on Sportsmanlike here on ESPN Radio. ESPNU. We are presented by Progressive Insurance, along with Chris Canty, Michelle Smallman, Evan Cohen with you. And joining us now, she is the longest tenured SportsCenter host, but she is saying goodbye to ESPN and to SportsCenter on June 26th, this Friday, during the 6 p.m., 10 p.m., and 11 p.m. Eastern SportsCenter. It is our friend, my friend, the great, the hysterical Linda Cohn joining us here on Unsportsmanlike. Elko, thank you, thank you, thank you for joining us. I couldn't get Henrik Lundqvist for you, but you were here anyway.
18: Not even Eli Manning either, for goodness sake, Evan. It's okay. I forgive you. Great to be with you, Ev, and Chris, and Michelle. Unbelievable show you guys have. Watch it a lot. And thanks for having me.
17: Let's thank you. Let's talk about the career. You've done everything, but I know you well enough to know you are the ultimate competitor. What's the one thing you never did that still bothers you to this day?
18: Oh, my goodness. I would have liked to have covered more Super Bowls. I think ESPN only sent me to one. So you know what I did? I took the high road, and I always do. I always find the positive. I'm a fan first. I say that a lot. So, you know, At times I bought tickets, or, you know, I cashed in a favor, and I went as a fan. I'd always want to be at a big event that I want to see as a fan. So why, Evan? So I can cheer. So I can be who I am. When you're up in that press box anyway, or when you're busy working all the time, you're like, oh my God, I missed every moment of that game. The one Super Bowl that I did cover was back in the day. I think it was 1996. It was in Atlanta. It was the Titans. It was Kurt Warner's Rams. It was, you know, Kevin Dyson almost tying up the game when he reached over. It was short of the goal line. It was the late, great Steve McNair. And, you know, I missed most of the game. because of working. So I would say that's the first thing that comes to mind. But overall, Ev, I'm just so grateful for the times I've had, the people I've met, my colleagues, it's the moments and being on the SportsCenter set, following some really great moments in sports and knowing back in the day, there was nowhere else that viewers can turn to get the highlights, to get the information, to get the fun. And it was great to be part of that.
19: Well, Linda, you've been a part of so many important and special moments in sports, but we played that clip of your SportsCenter debut as we were coming back from break. What do you remember about that moment, about you sitting on that set for the first time?
18: Hi, Michelle. I didn't want to screw it up. I was just not going to lie, a little nervous. And Chris was so great, Chris Myers, and I've reconnected with him since during all this, too. But I didn't want to screw anything up. I mean, I just wanted to like, okay, Linda, stay in your lane and everything's going to be all right and do what you've always been doing. And you know what's interesting? I've been doing a lot of these interviews and what's come out, sometimes it takes doing interviews to like trigger flashbacks and memories of things. And I get a kick of the different looks I've had. Especially early on in my career at ESPN, right? I mean, the hair, the jackets, and all this. And then I realized, okay, yeah, some of it was the style back then. But remember, I was a woman in a man's world. Mm-hmm. And I realized I just didn't want to rock the boat. I really wanted to not make it about, oh, look at her. What is she wearing? What is she doing? You know, even though you can't. You can't prevent a lot of that talk, but and this was before social media. But I didn't want to stand out in that way. I just wanted to stand out with my knowledge and my passion and the fun I like to have with sports. And that fun and that Linda personality did not come out until a few years later because I didn't know I was allowed to be myself in the early days.
20: And Linda, we're so grateful that you allowed that personality to come out because your name and your style is synonymous with SportsCenter and ESPN over the last three decades. And I want to ask you about that because I know you're one of the most humble people I've ever met being in high-level sports for over two decades. But I want to know what people say to you about what you've done being a SportsCenter host for as long as you've done it. What do people say about your career when they meet you?
18: Chris. I mean, and it's so great to talk with you. You know how much I love the Giants forever.
20: Yeah.
18: but always great to talk with you, Chris. But so the fun things they always say, and I always bring this up because it's a reminder, and it always was a reminder, and it really fueled me. Few things. When people say, how did you last so long? I said, well, this is how I lasted so long. I made believe people were watching me for the very first time. Even though I've been on the most SportsCenters ever, even though people, you know, who love sports and watch SportsCenter over the years and grew up with me, you know of me, I had to remember, I sort of like imagined, and there were plenty, people watching the show for the very first time and seeing me for the very first time and how I had to prove to them, no matter what decade of the over three decades that I was saying it, that I knew my stuff, I knew what I was talking about, and I belonged here. I belonged sitting in this chair. And that was a big mindset of mine throughout the 30 plus years. The other thing and the other great compliments I would get, and I've been getting a lot of The ones that warm my heart the most, I can't help it, is, you know, young women like Michelle, other women, tons of women who are in this business who have reached out to me and said, you know, growing up, first grade, second grade, watching before the bus came, the re-airs of SportsCenter and seeing a woman like you doing SportsCenter made me believe I could do it too. And then they said, and I did. And these are the kind of things that blow my mind, that brings tears to my eyes. And the other thing when I was doing this and making sure, you know, am I in this? Like, is it working? Are people getting me? Are people understanding me? And all this, it's when I'd run into, you know, like guys in restaurants, this or that, when I first started out in ESPN, and they would say to me, you know, before you, I never took my sports from a woman. Take this as a compliment. Don't take this the wrong way. And I would tell these guys, I would say, that's the greatest compliment you can give me. That's how I knew I belonged. And I stood out in the right ways.
0: It's weird thinking that, like, anyone would think Linda doesn't belong, but that's obviously the way the world has been over the course of however many years. We're talking with Linda Cohn. Of course, she will make her final appearances on SportsCenter. She's done the most ever. 6 p.m., 10 p.m., 11 p.m. Eastern, Friday, June 26th. If I could brag about Linda while she's here for a couple minutes. First of all, here's what people may not know as much. So here's what, so we are fortunate enough to have this platform to do a three-person show. Right, on radio and then simulcast on television. Very few people in radio can do solo shows for hours on end.
19: It's a very difficult thing to do.
0: Linda Cohn has done that, and she's done it a million times and is awesome at that. Also, she's funny at impressions, even of people she's never met, like my mom, when we went back and forth imitating my mom once. Now, furthermore, let's talk about Linda Cohn, the athlete. How good were you at hockey back in the day?
18: Oh, first of all, thanks for sharing all that. I love doing radio so much. That's why this is a walk away from ESPN, not walking away. You're gonna see me enough. But I love sports. I love hockey. The hockey thing, you know, I actually love the Knicks were my favorite team, first team when I was 11, 12 years old, by the way. And then, I don't know, the boys were playing street hockey in my neighborhood and I wanted to play and I just got contact lenses and because I was a kid with thick glasses really back in the day. And I ended up really, because after watching the Rangers with my dad, I was like, I really want to play street hockey. I played street hockey. My mother found a place on Long Island, New York, that let girls play with boys. I was then 14. I was only allowed to play with 8-year-old boys because they didn't, back in the day, they didn't allow you to play with the same age of boys. But long story short, I was damn good, Evan. I was a great goalie. you know, I was, I made the boys team. I made the boys team in high school in my senior year. And then, you know, first time I played with women was in college at Oswego State. Was MVP the first 2 years, and it was fantastic. Played all 4 years, and then I played in some charity things, and I just loved it. And I always take the I equate the being a goalie, being a girl with low self-esteem, why I gravitated toward being goalie, because I used to be just kind of melt into any situation, like not stand out. I was very shy, okay, because I didn't feel good about myself. Being a goalie made me a star in my own mind and to others, that I stood out, made the big save at the right time, and I was, you know, the star of the game. And I fed off that. And also, you know, by wearing a mask and all this, it kind of shielded me from any noise. Mm. And even early on, I had to block out the noise. And then I took that, what I learned from being a goalie and playing hockey, and took it to my career. Because there were many, many times, I had to block out the noise. And there, I wouldn't lie. I mean, it was sometimes I'm crying in the ladies' room in various places that I worked, including ESPN, to deal with some of the stuff that was going on and said early on. You know, we're all human. And, you know, I'm not going to come out here or in all these interviews that I did and say, oh, everything was lovely. It was challenging a lot. And so you really had to have some inner strength to realize I am. I'm not only was good at hockey, but I'm good at what I do. That's why I was still there.
20: Linda, in NFL locker rooms, as you know, we have a saying when you come into the league, leave the game in better shape than you found it. When you think about leaving ESPN, I'm curious about what you think your impact was in terms of leaving it a better place. And then when you think about the sports media landscape as a whole, what do you think about your impact in terms of leaving that better off than when you first came in to the business 3 decades ago?
18: Yeah, you know, Chris, I just feel if I played a small part in giving and sharing my confidence with young women to do what they're doing, to at least try doing it, I get a big kick out of mentoring young women now and talking through a lot. The other thing is, I think what I leave behind is that, you know, you could still love your teams and be professional. Mm. You can still show off and be genuine who you are you know, and that's what I tried to do. Again, when I felt, you know, after the first 2 years when ESPN almost fired me because I didn't show off my personality. And that was the first time they told me I could show off my personality. And then all of a sudden I turned on the switch and it was okay. But it's okay to be you. I always say that to young people. I go, you know, just be you. You know, don't try to be someone else that you see or whatever. So I think that's the kind of message that I think I left behind, and that you don't have to have things choreographed and planned. You know, when I did highlights, and I always loved doing highlights, and because not only like I felt like I knew what was going on, and I really did like the sports, like I didn't just read them. I felt like I was an athlete and I was there, or that moment, how would I feel as an athlete in that moment and share it. So I would really a lot of times not read what was on the copy of the shot sheet, as we call it, as you get when you do highlights. And I think that's what I'm most proud of, because I showed that you can just, you know, talk to people, not read to people. And I think that was one of my strengths of doing SportsCenter.
19: Well, Linda, to close it out here, you said that you started as a woman in a man's world. And I just want to thank you, because your presence, your excellence, and you being you allows me to sit in this seat every day and allows me to feel empowered to be myself, that I'm good enough. So thank you so much.
18: That's so sweet of you to say, Michelle. You are awesome. Keep crushing it. Keep rocking it. I mean, you're the voice of reason of this threesome sometimes.
19: But I try to be, Linda.
18: You're like, hold up. Yeah, you know, you're like, okay, guys, here we go, you know, but yeah, you continue to kick butt. So thank you for those kind words, Michelle. Those are the kind of words that means a lot. And, you know, for my kids who are grown, my daughter is Sammy, she's 35. My son, Dan, is 30. To see all these, their mom this way and these old photos of these old videos, that really touches me. And that's all that matters to me as well. Inspiring young women like yourself, Michelle, and also having my kids see, you know, the whole road, the behind the scenes stuff that they did not see growing up.
0: You know what? Was that a tease? The last time she had a big honor on SportsCenter, her kids surprised her and came out on set.
18: Oh,
0: so
18: I don't know.
0: I'm just saying.
18: I don't think that's it. But
0: I 6 p.m., 10 p.m., 11 p.m. Eastern, Friday, June 26th. Linda, we cannot thank you enough for everything you've done on and off the air. You are the best. Thank you so much for the time.
19: Thank you, Linda.
18: Thanks for having me, guys.
0: Linda Cohn, SportsCenter anchor, Mount Rushmore SportsCenter anchor,
19: icon.
0: First ballot Hall of Famer, Giants fan for CeCe as well. 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
25: I'm Jay Fox on the Ohio News Network. In Northeast Ohio, a man was arrested in connection to an alleged assault at a Portage County winery. Brissa Bradfield of ONN affiliate WKYC-TV in Cleveland has the story.
26: Police say Eric Blows is charged with felonious assault in connection to an incident on June 12th at Cove Winery in Deerfield Township. Police say a physical confrontation between multiple people ended with one adult man sustaining serious injuries. Blows is currently being held held at the Portage County Jail awaiting his first court appearance.
2: Just over a month ago, First Energy filed a proposal that could raise electric bills for customers across the state. ONN's Jeff Hogan has more on the potential impact in Northwest Ohio.
3: Customers of Toledo Edison, Ohio Edison, and the Illuminating Company would see their electric bills gradually increase over the next 3 years. For a typical Toledo Edison customer, at $5 more per month each year, or nearly $16 more per month by the end of the three-year plan. First Energy says the proposal would impact the distribution portion of electric bills and would support $800 million per year in infrastructure investments across the state.
2: In Southwest Ohio, a lawsuit has been filed against Wilberforce University, alleging the administration ignored an alcoholic hazing ritual, which ultimately cost 18-year-old Savannah Jones her life back on April 30th. For the Ohio News Network, I'm Jay Fox.
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20: Come on, Big Perk. I don't know if that's the move. I don't know if that's the move. That's dicey, Smalls. That could get offensive to some people.
33: Do we think the desk is appreciative of the fact that he's not wearing shoes and is letting the dogs air out a little bit more?
20: Probably not.
33: Well, probably not. Mac Collins.
20: I mean, he let some takes air out yesterday.
33: That's what they're talking about right now.
20: Giannis was very interesting.
33: That's what they're talking about right now.
19: An homage very interesting. Mike Brown and the Knicks winning the chip. Who let the dogs out? Perk letting the dogs out on set.
17: You're thinking very deep on that, but I don't know. I don't know about that one.
19: Trying to find the meaning behind this, maybe.
17: No, well done. Well done.
20: I mean, Perk taking shots at Evan's Miami Heat.
17: Well, speaking of that, my best player on my team was out and about last night supporting his teammates plus one by being at the Aces game last night. Shout out to Giannis of the Heat. What? I just said that out loud? Giannis is on the Heat? That's a great job by Giannis, going with his family to watch Bam's family.
19: Mm-hmm.
17: Asia Wilson and company with the Aces last night.
20: Yeah, let me, can I make one clarification? Asia Wilson is nobody's plus one. She's Asia Wilson.
17: Okay, correct. So he was supporting Asia Wilson's plus one. I don't know, Bam. Then however you want to look at it.
20: Significant other. How about that?
17: Significant other.
20: There you go.
17: Why is plus one insulting?
19: That's saying that you are the add-on to the party, whereas Asia Wilson is the party.
17: Got it. Okay.
20: Yeah, give me a plus one is very different than saying this is my significant other.
17: And maybe this some could say point. Supporting Becky Hammon is now going anti the champs, the Knicks a little bit. So maybe it's a double whammy there. Just throwing that out there. Next from the draft, there was one viral what just happened there moment. And it was right before Jaxa Lindenborg was picked by the Warriors when Mike Dunleavy Jr., their general manager, and Joe Lacob, the majority governor of the Warriors, were caught on camera in their war room seemingly having a disagreement. But we don't know what 100% it was about. People can speculate on things. Guess what? People in business have disagreements. It's not always on camera. I don't feel comfortable making a leap on this. I would just say
20: Vontae Mack, no matter what.
17: Yeah. I mean, if you're going to have a camera in the war room, maybe walk away if you have a disagreement. Maybe that's the move.
19: But where are you going to go?
20: Can you, though?
17: Where are you going to go? What do you think? There's only one room in that building?
19: But you're on the clock, and there's cameras everywhere.
20: Yeah, can you go? It's 5 minutes to make the pick.
19: That's what I'm saying.
20: Can you really walk away?
19: And they have cameras on every inch of that room.
17: The 5 minutes to make the pick. My son was obsessed with the idea we were watching last night of teams losing the pick because he thought the 5 minutes meant you lost the pick. Like, no, 5 minutes is when they start walking out there. No one's losing the pick. He wanted someone to lose the pick. Didn't happen last night. We are on to Thursday. We're on Sportsmanlike, presented by Progressive.
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25: I'm Jay Fox on the Ohio News Network. Ohio Governor Mike DeWine has commuted the death sentence of 64-year-old Gregory Lott. Lott was on death row for an East Cleveland home burglary that resulted in the murder of 82-year-old John McGrath back in 1986. The victim's family advocated against the death penalty. Lott will stay in prison for life. In Southwest Ohio, police are looking for 43-year-old Ricky Orlando Lee in connection to the murder of 18-year-old Brielle Wade in North College Hill early Monday morning. A wild hog is on the loose in Warren County and Franklin, while Cincinnati's east side residents have been visited by a black bear. The bear population in Ohio is growing, which wildlife officials call a successful environmental recovery. In Southeast Ohio, the state has approved more than $1.7 million in funding to dredge Lake Logan.
11: Your Skynet forecast for this afternoon, it should be beautiful sunshine with a high of 76 degrees, winds out of the north at 7 miles per hour. Tonight, mostly clear with a low 55. For Wednesday, sunny with a high 79. For Thursday, showers likely, possibly a thunderstorm. Otherwise, partly sunny with a high of 80. For Skynet weather, I'm Kara Stallings on ESPN Radio 1430 AM and 105.7 FM.
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0: 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AJ Dabanska goes number one in the draft. I got to tell you, overall, I thought the top 10 picks were all home runs. There were like zero surprises across the board. Not a single trade happened to anybody to try to move in the top 10, move within the top 10 to go get another player. It was kind of anticlimactic, but it felt like everybody hit a home run, particularly the Wizards. Get this, this 6'9 versatile wing in Dabanska from BYU. Had an incredible season last year, and now it looks like AJ Dabanska is set up to be the face of the Wizards, according to Seth Greenberg, ESPN College Basketball analyst.
18: Absolutely. Like, you know, first of all, being drafted by his real name, you know, Anasay Dabanska, like that's a cool name. So, you know, I love that. But yeah, when he's out there on the court, you know, he's listed as 6'9 and some change, but if I'm not mistaken, that's his barefoot measurements. Like most of the time in the NBA, they list you with shoes on. So this is a guy who will eventually be listed, you know, at least known as being 6'10, 6'11. He can play on the wing. He broke all of the records that Kevin Durant kind of once set in the conference. And so I think we're looking at potentially that type of player.
0: Well, let's hear from Seth Greenberg, who talked about Dabanska going to D.C.
26: He's a two-way player. He's physically mature. He's fiercely competitive. He put himself out by going to BYU, all right, to take a program and put him on his shoulders. He's now going to the Washington Wizards. He's going to have that same role because he is going to become the face of the Wizards, an organization that needs someone to be the face of the Wizards. Now, the one question I would have in the whole thing is, how will he coincide and connect with Trae Young?
4: It's a big question. The Wizards, as we talked about yesterday, kind of head-scratching that they just finally got out from the Bradley Beal contract and then gave another massive contract to a guard that they may not be able to get out from underneath if it doesn't end up working out for Trae Young in D.C. But still, look, you heard it at the open. It's Trae Young, possibly a healthy Anthony Davis and A.J. DeBonsta, which certainly should improve the Wizards. I don't know if it makes them a playoff team, but it'll make them improved.
18: Yeah, I mean, you know, everyone is looking for the next San Antonio, right? Like, so the Spurs were a lottery team not that long ago. It's a couple years ago. And then all of a sudden, they jumped not just into the playoffs, but into the NBA Finals. And so I don't think that we're looking at that type of leap for any of these teams. But when you look at a team like the Wizards, they may have had the worst record

0: Or that's how they all went. And I really think, again, I think every team got exactly what they wanted. Now, as far as which player could make the most impact immediately, here's Tim Legler, ESPN NBA analyst, on which player will do that.
1: When you start looking around the first round, other than the obvious guys at the top, I look at a guy like Axel Lindeborg in Golden State. Man, they have to be thrilled that a team that really can't wait for guys to be drafted and developed down the road with the state of their roster and what they're still trying to do, that a guy like that with that much maturity and polish on his game would be available at that pick. They have to be thrilled to get a guy like that, a bigger wing with versatility, and most importantly, he's mature. He's got some seasoning. That's what Golden State needs.
0: The other pick that I thought was really interesting, Dre, was the Oklahoma City Thunder, who ended up taking Ademara from Michigan, the 7'3" center. Gee, wonder why they did that after this year.
2: Well, I think there's this guy named Victor Wembanyama,
0: yeah,
2: who they're hoping they can get a better matchup against than what they saw from Chet Holmgren last year.
0: Yeah, I mean, it's just interesting to see how quickly they decided to address that and how it actually, you know, will play out on the court. We will see. But I think overall, you know, there were a lot of different teams, particularly at the back end of the first round, that made some headway with what they wanted to do. The Dallas Mavericks selected Merez Johnson Jr. They hired Dusty May, so there's still the connection from Michigan there.
2: Go Blue.
0: Golden State, we just mentioned Lindeborg, who Golden State took, you know, and
2: Go Blue.
0: According the other, what's that?
2: I said Go Blue.
0: Oh, Go Blue.
2: They, you know, my alma mater.
0: You're still getting that in there? Yes, I'm very well aware. The other problem with draft night apparently is, and I'm not sure how you feel about this, but the hats.
2: Yeah.
0: Are you upset with the hat situation?
2: I can't say that it bothered me. You know, the hats have been like a tradition, but, you know, now they've changed it to, it was like a hat with the guy's name on it sitting in front of them on the table.
0: Yeah. Well, SVP, who is the utmost authority on stuff like this that we all love to listen to, says that we have to fix the hats on draft night.
3: I have no idea how many more years that I'll be doing this, but I want to make a solemn vow to complain every single year about the single dumbest thing about draft night. Hey, congratulations. You've waited your whole life for this moment. You get to share this with your family, your friends, and the world. Here, can you put on this hat? Yeah. No, it's the wrong team's hat. It'll be the photo you have of this moment for the rest of your life. You. The wrong hat, but you know, the league year doesn't start until July, so yeah, just put the hat on. The wrong hat. How hard is this to fix?
2: Yeah. The things that you end up having passion for, right? Like you know, the having the right hat. Not, you know, everyone knows that player X has been traded to team Y, but we're going to go ahead and leave them with the hat from team Z because, you know, it's not official yet.
0: No, it's not. And I'm with SVP. I mean, you could take the picture without the hat or the jersey, but for whatever reason, we're not letting this go, as this happens every single year in the NBA. Now, I would like to address one thing personally as a Knicks fan and what my Knicks did last night in the draft, which was absolutely nothing. They traded away their first-round selection, got a whole bunch of second-round picks, cleared out some cash and everything else. Now, I've been saying for a week plus now, Dre, when I've been asked this question about the Knicks' possibility of repeating and how can they do it, what can they do, I've said repeatedly that, guess what? Running it back is a recipe for disappointment. Doesn't work in sports anymore. It's just not the reality. The idea that you stayed exactly the same and everybody else around you improved and you're going to get the same results, that math doesn't math for me. I'm not saying the Knicks are going to be terrible. I still think they have the ability to get back to the Eastern Conference Finals, possibly the NBA Finals, and repeat again. However, I don't like running it back. Now, it doesn't mean the offseason is over. They still have free agency. They still have players they have to sign. They still could make additions. But the cheapest option for an owner who continually has said does not want to deal with the second apron and called it, quote, suicidal, the cheapest way to acquire talent is in the draft. And the fact that you let go of a first-round pick seems counter to the fiscally responsible way of doing that.
2: Yeah, but I think you've put your finger on why it happened, right? Like, you know, Dolan comes out and says, we're absolutely, it's suicidal. We're not.

0: going into the second apron. I'm not writing that check. I don't care. But they've got players this offseason that contributed to that championship that are up in free agency. And so I would think that, yes, in the long run, having, you know, price-controlled first-round draft pick-type contracts on the books would be good for the books. But in the shorter run, they're like, we've got to sign some guys this year, and first-round picks are guaranteed money, guaranteed draft slots. And I guess they need every penny, or at least that is their thought. You know, maybe running it back is not the way you would do it in the long run, but the Knicks are looking at not even being able to run it back with all of their guys, and so they're prioritizing trying to bring those guys back instead of bringing in first round talent.
1: Yeah, again, I don't know how it's going to work out, but I do know everybody else is in the idea that we need to get better, and it's so much different for a team that's never been the hunted. Mm-hmm. The Knicks have always been the hunter. The mentality of this whole thing, you have to change, right? You can't just still be the hunter when you're at the top of the mountain. Everyone's coming for you. And so the idea, again, for me, I'm not saying the Knicks are making mistakes per se, but just the idea for me that you're going to run it back again and expect the same results falls a little bit short. So it'll be interesting to see what the Knicks do at round two with apparently 17 second-round picks over the course of the next two or three years. But those second-round picks always turn into gold in the NBA. Not regardless of that, who are your biggest draft winners and losers? Because I have one, I think, you know, we both agree that it's kind of flying under the radar. And I thought the Hawks had a great draft in the first round. I thought Kingston Fleming's was a home run pick for this team. I mean, obviously, again, they moved out Trae Young. They still have C.J. McCollum, who they brought back. But to have a young guard along with McCollum in the backcourt, and one as dynamic as Kingston Fleming's is, I think we forget how good he is. And Houston, because for whatever reason, they sort of flew under the radar this year and didn't have a big Final Four run. But beyond that, I think that Fleming's is a perfect fit there. And then they go out and they get Zubi Ejiofor from St. John's. Mm-hmm. Certainly not a true center, doesn't necessarily have the size. But, you know, if you're talking about a guy who can still kind of play with his back to the basket, Ejiofor is that guy. Mm-hmm. Like, he still is a nice presence in the middle to have. And coming from a St. John's system where you get up and you run a lot and you play a lot of defense, seems like a decent fit for Atlanta.
0: Yeah, absolutely. I really liked what the Hawks did in the draft last night, you know, particularly with Fleming. I really feel like as a team, they are trying to move up in the right way. They've brought in, to the point you were just making about the Knicks, the Hawks have been bringing in young talent all throughout the year. They brought in Kuminga in trades. They are bringing in draft picks that look like they fit for the now and the future. And so, yeah, I was on with Tanitra Batiste last night doing kind of a post game after the draft. And she's also down in Atlanta with you. And she was so excited about that Fleming's pick. And she pointed out that the draft was being aired in the arena and the crowd just went crazy. Everyone that's a Hawks fan is happy to have Fleming's come into the backcourt. For me, a pick that I really thought matched up a player with a team that had a big need for him. So this is maybe a guy like Fleming's, he'll be coming off the bench most likely, so he's not going to maybe put up big numbers as a rookie. But Darius Acuff Jr. Mm-hmm. going to the Sacramento Kings, yep. You know, of the not top four guys that everyone agreed were going to be out all world, I think Acuff is maybe the dark horse to win the Rookie of the Year, because he's reached a situation where I could easily see him putting up 20 points and big assists and big numbers for a Kings team that really needed an offense generator at the point like him.
1: Yeah, look, I mean, I agree on Acuff. He may be the steal of the draft. Coach Calipari said, you know, people who pass on them are doing it at to their detriment, right? Like, yeah. He's that kind of leader. He's that kind of player. I think it was rumored that he wanted to go to Sacramento. You know, he felt like that was going to be his best fit. And so, and Sacramento didn't have to do anything to move to get him because everything fell their way. But I would argue, too, with Atlanta, I think Fleming's will play more than you think.
0: Okay.
1: I think that he'll get a lot more run, particularly as the season goes on. But it's a great fit all around. That's why, again, I looked at the top 10 and I'm like, everybody got what they wanted.
0: Yeah.
1: Like, which is crazy because it's just like, you know, I don't see any really bad picks in the first top 10. Even Braden Burry is going to Milwaukee, just adding more to that young core and a stable guard, you know, who can control the offense for them, and a lot of other young players. I think it was a great fit for the Bucks, considering everything and the transition that they're going through. So it was a really good, you know, really good lottery. The lottery worked out really well for everybody who was involved in it last night, to say the least. 888-SAY-ESPN, 888-729-3776. Your reaction to the draft. We'll continue some more of the draft discussion from someone who was in the building last night. Stay tuned for more of that. 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
3: 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I'm Mark Zeno. He's Andre Snellings. 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Let's continue our draft conversation. 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Alan is hosting ESPN's radio draft coverage tonight. Tune into the second round at 8 o'clock Eastern on ESPN Radio. Alan, welcome in. Look, the first 10 picks to me kind of all went very chalk, and I think everybody was kind of happy with what they got. Were you surprised at the lack of surprises in the first round last night?
4: Good to be with you both. And no, I don't think so, because when you have a draft with this kind of depth, the amount of talent that was in it at the top especially, I think, you know, you're going, it sounds cliche, but you really do a lot of times just go best player available, because if you're in the top 10 in the lottery, you probably have a lot of needs anyway, right? So I think it goes that way, because everybody who made a pick came away pretty damn happy in the top 10 because of just how much talent there was there.
5: Okay, well, the top of the draft went A.J. DeBonta 1, Darren Peterson 2, Cameron Boozer 3. And then, of course, Caleb Wilson 4. Those were the four names that we were hearing. Did the Wizards make the right choice with DeBonta as the number one pick instead of Peterson?
4: Yeah, I think so on many, for many levels. First and foremost, let me say this. Like, Darren Peterson's reputation did not precede him last night, because a lot of the talk about him and things that we've seen in his year, never mind the issues that he had with cramping, the issues that he had, availability, I guess is the best way I'll put it. He also was very short with media, didn't really want to talk much with media. Not somebody that was really, not to say an open book, but just didn't seem comfortable in those settings. He sat down with us at the table, and I thought he was fantastic. Now, maybe it's just, you know, my magnetism and my personality that got him comfortable. I don't know. But I'm sure it was probably more Seth Curry and PJ. But he really was as loquacious as I've ever seen him, and comfortable as I've ever seen him, and happy. And that was a good thing, because I think it wasn't about his talent. It was more about the other stuff that comes with him that were very questionable. So if you're the Wizards, with that in mind, I mean, DeBonta is a super talent. He's going to make them obviously better. Of course, there'll be a debate going forward, as there always is in drafts like this, of whether or not you got the better of the two. But that's what makes this fun. But I don't think the Wizards made a mistake there. This is no Kwame Brown.
0: He's Alan, what a God, what a name. He's Alan Hahn, host of Don Hahn and Rosenberg on 880 ESPN New York. So which pick in the first round did you like the most? Who do you think will end up being the rookie of the year? Both Dre and I lean towards Darius Haycuff Jr. in Sacramento, but where do you sit?
4: Nice. Yeah, that's a good one. I really like him a lot. To me, rookie of the year, I'm looking at Cam Boozer. I think he's going into a ready-made situation in Memphis where they're going to need somebody. He's physically ready for the NBA, and he's going to play a lot. I just feel like that's someone that I'm looking at that should not have too much of a difficulty to transition into the league. And so for me, Cam Boozer would lead the way. The player I liked the most was Caleb Wilson. First of all, if you're the Bulls and you move up in the draft, you get lucky and move up to a four spot, you get a player like him, they are desperate for a new face of the franchise, somebody that's going to inject energy. This guy, he just walks like a leader, talks like a leader. It's a franchise that they have not made the playoffs, what is it, 7 of 8 years? One time 4 years ago. They have got to get back on track. This is exactly the kind of player to do it. And they made two nice picks in the first round to get themselves reset. It's not going to happen overnight, but when you're looking for a rebuild, you need a centerpiece, a cornerstone. Caleb Wilson seems like that kind of guy.
5: Yeah, let's stay on Caleb Wilson for a second, because I was going to say, you know, the Chicago Bulls take a super athletic wing out of UNC, and that guy wants to be the GOAT. So Caleb Wilson has not been shy about the fact that he believes that that's his potential, is not just to be the best of this class, but arguably to be the best of all time. Is that level of confidence?
4: I see what you're doing there, Andre.
5: Well, I'm just going to say, you know, like some Bulls fans I've seen have been taken aback by his confidence, and but I feel like maybe that confidence is what makes him a great prospect. What say you?
4: Yes. Yeah, I completely agree. I think it's just he oozes with that confidence. When he sat down with us, and you could just see it in his face. I mean, he wanted to go to Chicago. He had that in mind, worked out for him. That was his focus. And I also think it has to – look, you can talk all the talk you want, but I don't mind the guy that's also going to rip the rim down every now and then. And we know that he can do that. You're 6'10", with that kind of athleticism, and you know I think you got to have all of that thing. There's a magnetism about him. There's a box office about him that – no, I'm not saying they're going to rip 23 down from the Raptors and throw it on his back, but I am saying that when the Bulls have had their moments, they've had him, they've had Derrick Rose – and we'll see if Caleb Wilson can have that same type of attraction when it comes to the breathtaking athleticism, fierceness at the rim, but also, unlike really MJ in the early days, and definitely unlike Derrick Rose, I think Caleb Wilson's the guy that's also going to stand in front and speak for the franchise. He loved leading his team out onto the court before games. That was a big thing for him. And I asked him why he did it, and he just said, like, I'm a leader. That's just how I feel, and I always want to be there for my team. I want to lead them out on the court. So I imagine on opening night, we'll probably see him do that.
0: He's Alan Hahn, Don Hahn and Rosenberg, 880 ESPN in New York. Final thought here, Don. You cover the Knicks regularly. They did absolutely nothing last night other than clear out cap space and acquire 77 second-round picks over the course of the next 5 years in the NBA draft. Look, I think running it back is a recipe for disappointment. It just doesn't work in sports anymore. I'm not advocating the Knicks break up anything, but I would like to have seen them try to tweak and make some improvements. I know free agency is still yet to come, but grade what the Knicks did last night for me.
4: Well, I give it an A because they needed cap space, and they don't need a 24th pick in the draft. They've got a couple of 20-year-olds already on the roster, one in Mo Diawara, who they absolutely love, who, you know, really has first-round talent, but he came into the league as a 19-year-old, and nobody really knew about him, and they're hoping to keep him around. They got him as a steal in the second round, and the little bit that he played this year had everybody kind of salivating about his potential for a guy about 6'9", 6'10", great athleticism, can shoot the three and defend five positions. So, you know, it's almost like, are we going to use this money on a player, or are we going to save this money so we can keep that guy? Because DOR is a restricted free agent, and they're trying to keep him. Reports are that they might have an agreement in place. But, guys, you're missing the whole thing. The Knicks had a huge night last night. You know why? In the Barclays Center in Brooklyn, there was orange and blue all over the place with the Larry O'Brien, and they were blasting Go New York, Go New York, Go in the Barclays Center. Are you kidding me? That's a win just in itself. You talk about a takeover in enemy territory. It was funny. I had to stop in the middle of what I was doing to take a photo of it just because I wanted to send it to the handful of Nets fans that I know, because it was really kind of one of those unique situations. The Knicks have had road takeovers throughout this run to the championship. It's still a strange thing for me to say, championship, but... All kidding aside, though, the decision to get out of the first round, to punt on this draft, they're probably going to move pick 31 tonight before the second round begins, is really all about the fact that they're very close to the second apron, and they still have a lot of work to do to keep what was a very good bench together. They want to run it back.
0: Yeah, well, we'll see what happens. He's Alan Hahn, host of Don Hahn and Rosenberg, 880 ESPN New York. Thanks for the time this morning. We appreciate it.
4: You got it, fellas.
0: Yeah, well, look, I'm not saying it's going to, it just, I when I see it work again, I'll believe it'll work again.
5: Right.
0: We're not in the same era of sports where, I mean, look, when the Chiefs won 3 and 4 years, they didn't do it with the exact same roster.
5: Yeah.
0: They made changes, they made upgrades, they moved things around. It's just the reality of sports today. Not saying they can't win at the Knicks. I hope they do it again. I'd be very excited if they do. I just don't like the odds. That's all.
5: Yeah, no, I mean, I feel that, but I do like what Alan said about them kind of maybe trying to retain a guy like Diawara and using him as the new talent, because they really liked him when they brought him in during the season. But by the time they were on their playoffs run, he was really largely out of the rotation. So he would be kind of new talent injected into the rotation if they were to use him more next season. And maybe, you know, they feel like they could get more out of him than they could a draft pick.
0: We shall see. 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
6: My understanding is the Celtics were not willing to part with enough young players and assets to get a deal done. For the second time in 4 years, the Celtics have offered Jaylen Brown in a trade. If you're Boston, there is going to be fallout from this.
7: That's going to be a hard bridge to repair now.
0: Well, prior to the draft kicking off, the only storyline was Giannis and where he was going. And it was a two-team race between the Heat and the Celtics, one that the Heat won. And now the Celtics' very public offering of Jaylen Brown put the two-time champion wing in an awkward spot for the second time or third time in recent years. Now Brad Stevens directly addresses the Jaylen Brown situation after failing to get Giannis. Stevens would not discuss the specifics of the trade talks for Giannis, only saying that he talks about completed deals. But Brad Stevens, Celtics GM, talked about Jaylen Brown trade rumors and his future in Boston.
8: Jaylen Brown's a big part of us. Like, you know, I'm never going to predict the future, but every indication, everything that I think about is with, over the past few years, has been building around those guys, right? And so, obviously, you never know, but at the same time, I think the one thing I want to make very clear is how valued he's always been. Like, and he's been amazing. He's been an amazing teammate, great person to be around. Whether that run ends 10 years from now when he retires or before, there's a lot to celebrate. And we have a great relationship and an open relationship where we talk about everything. But I don't want to predict the future. But, you know, I look at it as this is our team.
0: I mean, what else is he going to say, Dre?
5: Right.
0: I mean, of course, he's a big part of what you guys have done. That's why he was tradable, because he was a big part of what you have done, and he's a somewhat equitable player to the bigger player you were trying to get. Like, we know he was a big part of what you've done. That doesn't mean his feelings aren't hurt and he's not bothered by this whole thing.
5: Yeah, Brad Stevens has mastered GM, you know, public speaking, right? He was answering questions that weren't asked, you know. He's like, yeah, he's been a big part of what we've done the last few years. That wasn't the question. Again, to your point, what else was he going to say, right? Like, Jaylen Brown is a highly talented guy, but we also know that he's aware of what the public and the media think of him, and he reacts to that. And he's already reacted publicly after all of the trade talks on his podcast, talking about how this situation could create a monster. And so I feel like Stevens and the Celtics knew that. Like, they know Jaylen Brown better than we do, right? So they would have expected, I would think, that their public flirtation with Giannis was probably going to lead to some bruised feelings from Jaylen Brown. And, you know, I've seen former NBA players that are analysts with us talk about the situation. And, you know, Iman Shumpert saying basically that, you know, the way you smooth over those bruised feelings is to show the money. Or Richard Jefferson saying kind of the opposite, that like, hey, think of it as a compliment, because they thought that you could be the centerpiece for Kevin Durant or Giannis Antetokounmpo, MVPs that are, you know, going to waltz into the Hall of Fame. So that's a compliment, that you could be the centerpiece in a trade for those type of players. I don't know if you're going to convince Jaylen Brown of that, but I think clearly something is probably going to happen with Brown and the Celtics this offseason.
0: You can't convince somebody who is dumped that we still love you.
5: That's, it's not you, works. It's me.
0: Yeah, I invented it's not you, it's me. But that's exactly what it is. Like, I mean, you know, if you love me, why are you getting rid of me kind of deal? So
5: yeah.
0: I know that doesn't work. But here's Jaylen Brown back on his Twitch channel on June 21st, that he appreciates the haters turning him into a monster.
9: I'm somewhat grateful because I get to see some negativity that I didn't want, but that just gives more fuel to the fire. I get to see some you know, comments or takes that I didn't even care to see, but it just gives me more fuel to the fire. So all the people that's doubting me, that want me to do this or want me gone or whatever, you're turning me into a monster.
0: I mean, motivation, great. I mean, I understand it. That, again, turn you into a monster doesn't mean it's a monster in a Celtics uniform.
5: Right. Right. And so that's the thing. It's like, you feel like something is going to happen from here. Jaylen Brown is eligible this offseason to, he already signed at the time the biggest contract in NBA history. Well, now he's eligible for, I think, a 2-year, like $140 million extension. And so if he's going to be on the Celtics after this offseason, you would think maybe that they think seriously about that extension. Well, reportedly, that extension was part of why the Celtics may have been considering putting him in a package for Giannis, because, you know, reportedly they may not be interested in offering that type of extension, in which case you would maybe expect that Jaylen Brown might be involved in another trade proposal moving forward. If the Celtics don't want him to be around disgruntled, you would think maybe they would move him on to someone else.
0: Does it feel like a sign-in trade is possible?
5: Well, they don't necessarily have to sign and trade him because he's still under contract for 3 more years.
0: I mean, give him the extension because of what he's eligible to get more money than just trading him to somebody else.
5: Yeah.
0: You know, like that, when I said sign, more of an extending trade. So he gets the max dollar from the Celtics and then somebody else has to pick up the tab.
5: Yeah. I mean, now that might be the Bobby Marks of it all as far as what the rules are for the CBA. Can they extend and trade? Or does that trigger some type of poison pill clause? I really don't know. But I know the thought was if he would have been traded to Milwaukee, that Milwaukee probably would have been on the hook for that. So maybe that would be understood in any type of deal. He's got 3 years left on his current deal, but if you want him to be the happiest Jaylen Brown as a team trading for him might be, then maybe the extension is just part of the talks.
0: 888-SAY-ESPN, 888-729-3776. Let's go to Dylan in South Dakota, our favorite caller. Dylan, good morning. You're on ESPN Radio.
10: Well, thanks, fellas. That's very kind of you to know. And, you know, thinking of the JB stuff, doesn't it seem like money's tighter than it ever has been? And I think that's why we saw the draft last night go so chalk, is it just seems like everybody is holding tight. Like, if we're playing poker, there's nobody, and your Knicks are the same way, you know. Nobody's going all in. Everybody's trying to play tight to the vest, I guess. And I'm bummed, too, that Dolan isn't willing to go in the second apron. But I don't understand. Like, you know, the Timberwolves making these moves, and still having to appease Ant seems cheap. The Blazers are doing cheap things. New York is doing cheap things, seemingly. Like, that seems to be, I don't know, the only congruence across the board. But what I wanted to call in today about was Utah versus the Wiz picks. I think this will be really interesting in the future. Both of these teams, I think Utah is poised to be a top four team in the West next year. I didn't love the DMC pick. I was hoping that AJ would fall there. And if not, I was hoping they'd take Booze with his dad in-house. And I just think he's plug and play. But I could be totally wrong, and if I am, and DNP is decent, like, the Jazz are poised to be really good. I told DK, the VP of the Handsome Man community, I'll shout him out, Los. He's a Laker guy. We have a bet. I think that the Jazz are poised to finish above the Lakers next year in the top four. I got two shots of tequila and 20 push-ups on the line, so please pray for me there. The Wemby Kryptonite with Mara and Chet, the question there, and Professor Oz might have some insight here, too. Hartenstein and Wallace, can they hold both those dudes? Because that's going to come down to a money thing there, too. But I would say, Zeno, you should be happy at least that you've got the only Wemby hurdle that's worked, maybe not Kryptonite, in Kat and Josh Hart. Like, they did show some signs of being able to show some resistance there. And you can see OKC trying to load up there. I want to see what you guys think about the Jazz next year. Do you guys think that DMP is going to turn the corner? They have some depth there. Would you have liked to see Booze or AJ if he had fallen there? And you think the Wiz will be okay if street clothes and the Trae Young contract can get on the court? So appreciate you guys and have a good day.
0: Thanks, Dylan. Look, I think that Peterson has the highest ceiling of any player in this draft. Mm-hmm. I've said that repeatedly. I don't know if he'll be the best player when it's all said and done long term, but I think he has the highest ceiling. And he's a guy that, you know, if he plays to his max and to his potential, should be a long-term superstar in this league and could turn the Jazz back into a playoff team. All right, up next, Dre, something happened in my backyard yesterday. It's got me all worked up. I'll explain next. It's ESPN Radio and the ESPN app.
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19: Ohio Governor Mike DeWine has commuted the death sentence of 64-year-old Gregory Lott. Lott was on death row for an East Cleveland home burglary that resulted in the murder of 82-year-old John McGrath back in 1986. The victim's family advocated against the death penalty. Lott will stay in prison for life. In Southwest Ohio, police are looking for 43-year-old Ricky Orlando Lee in connection to the murder of 18-year-old Brielle Wade in North College Hill early Monday morning. A wild hog is on the loose in Warren County and Franklin, while Cincinnati's East Side residents have been visited by a black bear. The bear population in Ohio is growing, which wildlife officials call a successful environmental recovery. In Southeast Ohio, the state has approved more than $1.7 million in funding to dredge Lake Logan in Hocking County for the express purpose of improving local water infrastructure. In Guernsey County, residents of Senecaville are now under a boil order due to a system pressure drop likely caused by a water main break. The Ohio State University announced it has cleared Dr. Mark Landon of any wrongdoing related to the Jeffrey Epstein sexual abuse matter after an investigation. In Northwest Ohio, the city of Toledo will continue using Flock license plate readers despite significant public and political opposition. For the Ohio News Network, I'm Jay Fox.
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1: For ONN Sports, I'm Isaiah Jacob. Yesterday, the Reds fell to the Brewers 2-0. Ellie De La Cruz made his long-awaited return to action, but Nick Lodolo was the story for Cincy. After pitching four innings, Lodolo got hit in the wrist and was pulled from the game.
2: I mean, even before I left the mound, it was already turning black and blue. I give him credit. He stayed in, and he wanted to stay in more.
1: Cincy is back at it tonight, again with the Brewers. Rhett Lauder on the mound for the Reds. Up in Cleveland, the Guardians fell 2-1 to the White Sox as they jockey for position at the top of the AL Central. The Guardians now one game back of Chicago in the division. They match up again today at 2:10. Tanner Bibee on the stripe for Cleveland. In the NBA, all eyes were on the draft last night as the Washington Wizards selected BYU star A.J. DeBonta with the number one overall pick, making him the latest highly touted prospect to hear his name called first on draft night. Darren Peterson went second to the Utah Jazz and Cam Boozer went third to the Memphis Grizzlies. Meanwhile, one of the biggest stories heading into the draft was settled yesterday as Giannis Antetokounmpo was traded to the Miami Heat. Milwaukee in return grabbing Tyler Herro, Khalil Ware, Jamie Jaquez Jr., and three first-round picks. In the NFL, it was released yesterday they are declining to hold a supplemental draft this summer, currently leaving the 2027 draft as the only way for quarterback Brendan Sorsby to enter the NFL. For ONN Sports, I'm Isaiah Jacob.
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0: 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What up, Dre?
5: What up, dog?
0: All right, we got to bring in our esteemed producer, Devin Kane, to help us get through some quick hitters. DK, take it away.
27: Oh, I'm looking forward to this. First up, the Falcons and Kyle Pitts agreed to a three-year, $54 million extension with $36 million fully guaranteed. So he won't play on the franchise franchise tag this season. The deal makes him the third highest paid tight end by average annual value at $18 million per and keeps him under contract through 2028. Zeno, thoughts?
0: I don't understand how you can continually keep signing pass catchers as the Falcons are doing when you have no idea what your quarterback situation is. You don't know who the quarterback situation, who's starting for the quarterback for the team this year, let alone next year or the following year. It's not the money that's necessarily the issue. You could have waited on this. The guy signed the tag. He wasn't holding out. He was willing to play under the tag. There was no reason to rush this deal and get it done. If you don't have your quarterback situation settled, how can you pay pass catchers when their sole value is determinant on who is throwing them the ball? The reality is that there is no wide receiver out there that makes the quarterback better. It's the other way around. What did Justin Jefferson do exactly for, what's-his-face in Minnesota? what did he do? Nothing. He did nothing for J.J. McCarthy. Justin Jefferson didn't help him out. J.J. McCarthy still was bad. You know who ended up having good receivers last year? The New England Patriots. Why? Because Drake May was really good. Nobody can name three receivers on the Patriots last year. Like, it doesn't work that way. If you have a great pass catcher, and Kyle Pitts could be a great tight end, but we don't know if he makes... He doesn't make Tua Tagovailoa better. He doesn't make Michael Penix better. Those guys have to be good on their own. I have a philosophical problem with a team that is going to pay high dollar money to pass catchers when they have no idea what their quarterback situation is. Guess what? Chris Olave didn't help out Tyler Shook in New Orleans, right? I mean, Calvin Ridley didn't help out Cam Ward. So who is going to help Tua and who is going to help Penix? If they're not good, your pass catching situation stinks regardless.
5: So I really we need to have like the special effect of the fire coming out of your head, like anger from the Disney movie with the feelings. But I was on the air with Freddie and Harry yesterday when this contract situation for Kyle Pitts came down, and I was on, you know, Harry Douglas, former pass catcher for the Falcons. He's you know, Atlanta through and through. And he was pretty happy with the deal. He was like, you know,
0: it's not bad money.
5: And then immediately after the show, I saw the text from you, and I was like, I can't wait to hear Zeno talk about this on the show tomorrow.
0: It doesn't make sense. Again, he could be on his third quarterback in 3 years next year. Mm-hmm. What sort of consistency are you developing? That's why it was it's not the money. It's not the player. It's just the timing and the circumstances of your quarterback play that have me shaking my head that this is a bad idea.
5: Yeah. Yeah. I mean, you know, if the quarterback is Tua, right, he's had some success when he's been healthy in Miami and he had good pass catchers. So maybe the thought is we guarantee that he has good pass catchers. And unlike an unproven guy
0: this
5: like J.J. McCarthy.
0: This is the same fan base that called him inaccurate, told him he had an eggshell head, that he was frail and couldn't make good decisions when they signed him. But now all of a sudden everything is okay.
5: You know,
0: but I'm the problem in Atlanta. Remember, I'm the problem.
5: I was trying to put a positive spin on it, but you got it. You win this round. Yeah,
27: so you know what? Before we get out of here with this segment, I'm just going to follow this story up with another story I know was get Zeno going. Yankees manager Aaron Boone was upset, much like you are, after learning second baseman Chaz Chisholm Jr. took the field with a green lollipop in his mouth during Monday's 5-3 loss to the Tigers, saying, quote, "That pisses me off," and that he spoke with Chisholm about it. Zeno, does this piss you off as well?
0: Piss off is the wrong term. It just deepens my disgust at this franchise at this point in time. Like, I grew up in a world where Joe Torre manages team. Do you think a player under Joe Torre would have ever had the cojones to walk out on the field with a lollipop in his mouth? Could you envision a world where Derek Jeter's standing at shortstop and he looks over to his left and goes, "My second baseman's got a lollipop in his mouth. Cool." Like, what? George Steinbrenner has been dead for years. Okay? He's 6 feet under. He's rolled over enough in his grave since he passed to be another 6 feet under. This franchise has gotten to a state of embarrassment. And the fact that Aaron Boone wasn't aware of it and didn't know about it until after the game, until after he was shown about it, tells me all I need to know about his aptitude of what the hell is going on around him. It's not even anger. It's pure apathy at this franchise. They disgust me. They don't entertain me. It's not fun watching them anymore. It's not fun rooting for them anymore. I know how the story ends. They don't win the World Series, and this is all a waste of my damn time. So suck on your lollipop. Go have fun, Jazz. You're not going to be back here next year. Enjoy not going 50 for 50, and let's continue to trot them out there and bat them fifth every day, Aaron Boone.
5: Nothing says apathy like the amount of anger in your voice when you say, "I am not angry." It's just apathy. Does it make you feel any better at all that the next day he comes out and hits a home run and Boone is like, you know what? He can have as many lollipops as he wants. He calls him the lollipop kid now.
0: Let's all just laugh about it. Laugh it up. Enjoy yourself. Have a good time. It's a joke. The whole franchise is a joke. I went from the height of the Knicks to this, to Lollipop Central.
5: You had to wait 53 years for the Knicks, right? You know, it hasn't been that long for the Yankees yet.
0: No, we're approaching 20. We're getting there sooner than we should be, which is really, really starting to irritate a lot of people in New York. So there is that. I told you, it's not even anger. It's just apathy at this point in time. All right, up next, the Brandon Sorsby situation is put on hold, at least for now. We'll get to it next. It's ESPN Radio and the ESPN app.
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11: I'm Jay Fox on the Ohio News Network. New details have come to light after the release of Columbus police officer Timothy Fuller's personnel file. Jeff Hogan of ONN affiliate WBNS-TV has the story.
12: We are learning that Fuller had asked to join the STOP team back in November 2025. STOP stands for Strangulation Team Operations for Prosecution. It trains officers to better identify and respond to strangulation cases and was started in Columbus after a 2023 law passed making strangulation a felony. Fuller is currently charged with one count of strangulation.
11: In Southwest Ohio, fans of the Bengals are talking after their star quarterback attended Fashion Week in Milan, Italy. ONN's Jared Allen has more.
14: Bengals quarterback Joe Burrow's appearance as part of Fashion Week in Milan also featured him in a sports video for GQ.
15: Your Skynet forecast for this afternoon. It should be beautiful sunshine with a high of 76 degrees. Winds out of the north at 7 miles per hour. Tonight, mostly clear with a low 55. For Wednesday, sunny with a high 79. For Thursday, showers likely, possibly a thunderstorm. Otherwise, partly sunny with a high of 80. For Skynet Weather, I'm Kara Stallings on ESPN Radio 1430 AM and 105.7 FM.
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0: I mean, I was the only thing that was missing was the owl from the Tootsie Roll Pop commercial. How many licks does it take to get to the center of a Tootsie Roll Tootsie Pop?
27: I mean, one, two, three. For those who don't know what we're talking about, Chaz Jism, he went out to the shortstop with a lollipop in his, second base with a lollipop in his mouth.
1: It's not a big deal.
27: I'm more worried about what happened if he had to make a play and he, you know, he still had. And
0: like if you dive and fall on your face?
27: That's a choking hazard, you know?
0: Like, it's just, the optics aren't great, but moreover, like, this is a guy who's going into a contract year, and you want to stay in New York, and you're pulling that junk? Like, not the smartest move.
1: But what's the big deal, though? I don't understand why people are so mad about this.
0: Okay, let me see if I can put this in terms you might understand. There was a certain faction, and this is, I'm not speaking, certain faction of the population was upset that there was a UFC fight on the White House lawn because of the decorum that it's supposed to represent. When you put on a Yankee uniform, there is decorum that you are supposed to represent. That was not represented by a freaking lollipop in a guy's mouth.
1: Oh, so you hate that they can grow a beard now too, don't you?
0: I don't care about the beard. Just win damn game. If you win, you can do whatever you want.
1: What's the point about being mad about a lollipop? If they're winning, it doesn't matter.
5: They're in first.
0: They were losing 4-1, and they were in the middle of a 3-game losing streak. From a guy who promised to hit 50 home runs and steal 50 bases, who's not even damn close.
1: Well, you shouldn't even be taking him.
0: Now you're getting me mad. See, now you're getting me mad. I wasn't mad before. I was apathetic. Now you're getting me mad.
27: He was never going to be near 50 home runs.
0: Oh, yeah, well, duh.
1: Take that guy seriously. Yeah. Come on.
0: Okay, you just said it. We can't take him seriously. He's a
27: little kid. Let him have a lollipop.
1: Yeah, who cares?
0: He's a little kid. He's a little kid that they're paying $25 million to suck on a lollipop at second base and bat 220. What are we doing?
27: Do you go around Atlanta and you see kids with lollipops and you snatch it out of their mouths?
0: No, I'm not a mean person.
5: I need some popcorn to just eat some popcorn
0: while Dre gets you wound up. I have been unfairly assaulted by my coworkers at work. I think there should be some sort of filing claim here or something. I was fine. I was apathetic. They made me angry.
5: They want to see the fire come out the top of the head, you know? You need that. That needs to be your effect on TV right now.
0: Batting 226 with a freaking bigger lollipop. The guy had more licks on a lollipop than hits he's gotten in the last week. This feels personal, Dre.
5: I mean, you know, I am a bystander in all of this, and like I said, I just need some popcorn.
0: If you saw a man getting attacked on the street, you would just keep walking, wouldn't you? I'm just getting insulted here, and you refuse to step in and help a brother out.
27: Dre would have a lollipop. He would have a lollipop.
5: I did enjoy lollipops when I was a kid. It's been a while, but...
0: Man, just unreal. All right, 888-SAY-ESPN, 888-729-3776. Let's get some more reaction from the NBA draft. Walrus is in California. Walrus, you're on ESPN Radio.
2: Hey, good morning, gentlemen. Real quick, as a fellow Yankees fan, I hear you on Chisholm, but he did get the go-ahead home run yesterday. All right, so let's give the man a little bit of credit, but I agree. Get the lollipop out of your mouth. But look, when it comes to the draft, I'm a Lakers fan, born and raised in L.A. My mom's from Yonkers. That's the reason I got the team split. I was so upset, and I think he's going to be the guy from this draft. A.J. DeBonta, a great player, Peterson, all the rest. But Mara. Going to the Oklahoma City Thunder, which gives them now the counter to Victor Wembanyama, the rich getting richer. I was so upset. I told Devin on the phone, it's like when Bubba sees Dylan on the call board, okay? I was that mad. I couldn't believe that team landed that guy at that place in the draft. You gotta be kidding me. When 5 years go down the line, I'm telling everyone right now, that's going to be the guy we're going to look at and go, oh my God, how did he drop to that team? Just unbelievable, man. Y'all have a great day.
0: Thank you. Yeah, I mean, look, I'm going to enjoy the Mara Wemby battles. Let's see how this all plays out. I mean, he was taken for a very specific reason to do a very specific thing. And let's see if he's up to the task here. Let's get one more here, Dre. Jordan's in Texas. Jordan, you're on ESPN Radio.
4: Hey, man. How y'all doing? I ain't going to be rowdy today because I'm sitting right here in front of customers, Dr. Dre. But I like what the Dallas Mavericks did last night. I think you're bringing in a player that's already adapted to Dusty.

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1: The NFL has turned down Brendan Sorsby's application to hold a supplemental draft.
2: The league does not want to create a supplemental draft for a player who has been accused of gambling.
3: He's kind of locked out. He's got nowhere to go.
0: And what was a surprising move, the NFL denied Brendan Sorsby a supplemental draft. And Sorsby now will have to wait until next year's NFL draft to become part of the NFL. And he is no longer going back to college at this point in time. So he is going to pursue legal action here. And it's always an interesting decision to sue your future employer as part of from the union that you're not part of yet.
4: Yeah.
0: Does that make sense? You get all that? Because that's what's happening here.
4: Yeah. So I'm watching Game of Thrones with my youngest daughter, and her take through the first five or six episodes is, wow, things can go really bad really fast. Mm. And that's kind of how it feels like with this Sorsby situation. It was just a couple weeks ago that he was getting the injunctions from courts that said that he was going to be able to play for Texas Tech this year. And the team and the conference was, you know, everyone, not everyone, but I mean, there was a conflict, but it looked like he was going to be able to play for Texas Tech. And then all of a sudden, now he can't play for Texas Tech. And he can't play for the NFL this year either. He ran out of options really quickly. And I'm not going to lie, I'm kind of here for it.
0: Yeah, I mean, I'm with you. I'm glad the NFL did this. Look, I am somebody, and Dre, you know this about me. You'll find no bigger proponent for sports betting than me. Mm-hmm. In the same respect, you'll find no bigger proponent of banning these guys for life at the first instance than me. But, plain and simple. I mean, I've been in the military for a very long time. You know what I've never been allowed to do, no matter whether it's legal or not? That's smoke weed, period. So mm-hmm. I've never done it. That's yeah. the reality of it. It's not that hard of a rule to follow. If you want to be in professional sports, you don't gamble, period. Wait till your career is over and then gamble all you want. It's not a hard rule to follow. And I wish more leagues, instead of, you know, dilly-dallying with this, you know, 6 month suspension, six game, half a year, ban them for life first time. Just shoot the hostage and get it over with. Everybody will know you're serious. And that's the reality of this whole thing. And I wish the NFL would have went down that road and said, hey, Sorsby, you're banned from playing in the NFL. You made 9,000 bets? Okay, that's a problem for us. You're not allowed to play here. That said, they went the kind of gutless route and said, yeah, we want this to die down a little more and get away from the news cycle and everything else. And we'll see in a year at the NFL draft. What you do between now and then is entirely up to you. And if you don't show up for the NFL draft next year, oh, well. No big deal to us. No skin off our you-know-what. So here's Adam Schefter, senior ESPN NFL senior insider, on the league's decision not to hold the supplemental draft.
2: The league really does not want any part of gambling, no matter how serious it is or isn't. And anybody that has any role with that, anybody who has any accusations involved with gambling, even though the NCAA said that there were no integrity of the game violations, the league doesn't care. It's the league's supplemental draft, and the league does not want to create a supplemental draft this year for a player who has been accused of gambling. They don't have enough time to vet it. They don't care that they don't have enough time to vet it. And Brendan Sorsby is going to, I think, wind up spending this season, maybe beyond this season, certainly out of football, watching and getting ready for what he hopes would be the 2027 NFL draft.
4: Yeah. I mean, you know, the thing you pointed out that maybe it wasn't the dramatic, you know, he's banned for life from the NFL route, but I've seen players that end up being away from the NFL, I mean, from college and pro football for a year, and they don't always come back. I think back to Maurice Claret at Ohio State and how he was the man when they won the national championship, but then, you know, Ohio State kicked him out. The NFL wouldn't let him in, and by the time he got to the league, he was just never that guy. So, you know, maybe it's a dry snitch way to do it, but this could be an impediment to Brendan Sorsby ever being what he could have been in the NFL.
0: Certainly is. I mean, it's not the ending of the story yet by any stretch of the imagination. I don't think the legal, you know, course that he's going to pursue is going to work out in his favor at all. I think it's a, you know, a Hail Mary, so to speak, for him. And the sad part is that I think there would have been teams in the supplemental draft who might have looked at him, who might have given him a shot and might have given him a chance. Here's Dan Graziano, ESPN NFL insider, on the teams that were interested in Sorsby.
5: There were.

0: And there will be next year when he's in the 2027 draft. He's immensely talented. You know, he's got classic quarterback build. He's got all these things that you want in a quarterback prospect. It'll be interesting to see now if he's not able to play in the 2026 season, what that does to his draft prospects come the spring of 2027. But there were a number of teams that were poking around on this, that were making calls, you know, to people around Sorsby, get a handle on the situation, what they were going to be bringing in. The talent is there and was intriguing to teams, but now that intrigue seems like it'll be put off until next spring.
1: Yeah, I mean, what he does in the next year will be very, very telling, to say the least. I have a question. I wish I knew the answer to it. What's prohibiting a team from just signing him to a contract now?
2: I don't know that answer, but
1: yeah, I don't either.
2: I feel like it has to be a rule, or else someone would have done it by now, or attempted it by now. Any of those teams that were potentially going to put up a second or third round draft pick to have the rights to sign him.
1: Right? Theoretically, and again, I need somebody smarter than me to tell me this, but like, it's week four of the NFL season. There's a guy who's never played it down in the NFL, but played in Canada for 3 years. I want to sign him to a practice squad. Doesn't that happen all the time?
2: Yeah. Yeah, I mean, I would think it does. I don't know. Yeah, I have no idea. We need an NFL kind of capologist to come in and explain the rules on this one.
1: Yeah, I mean, it's interesting to see how this is all going to play out. You know, it's a very unique situation. We haven't seen this in quite some time. We've seen players who, for a variety of other reasons, were granted a supplemental draft over the years, and the NFL chose not to go in that direction. And again, I think it sends I wouldn't call it a strong message, trust me. It sends a message about gambling. It doesn't send a very strong one, because theoretically they are just delaying the inevitable. But here's Pete Thamel, ESPN College Football senior writer, on if there's any situation that compares to Sorsby's.
3: There isn't a whole lot of precedent to this case. Look, this case wraps around Brendan Sorsby's gambling. He admitted to placing thousands of bets. There's no ambiguity there. They were on college sports. They were on pro sports. And there were also 40 bets on Indiana football while he was on the Indiana roster. That looms large in this case. NFL sources made clear to me that, you know, there is an ethical issue looming here with Brendan Sorsby. Quote, his application carries with it a lot of issues, core integrity of the game issues. That's according to a source to myself and Adam Schefter. So look, this Brendan Sorsby case, he's not certainly the first gambler to come to the NFL, but because the supplemental draft is this nebulous world, the NFL has exercised the right to make a decision to not have one. We'll see what Sorsby's legal volley back means for his future.
1: Yeah, there's nothing more hypocritical than the NFL talking about ethics, but that's a whole different conversation for a different day. But I understand the point here. And oh, by the way, Devin, our producer, he's ineligible for free agency or direct signing via the collective bargaining agreement. They tightly control how undrafted or post-college players enter the league without a supplemental draft. Sorsby has no path to join an NFL roster for the 2026 season. He cannot simply sign as a free agent this year. Okay.
2: Yeah. I looked it up too, and they say NFL bylaws mandate that any player looking to enter the league must be eligible for and available to be drafted. A player can only sign as an undrafted free agent after going undrafted in an official draft cycle.
1: Okay. All right. Well, I guess those other guys who they randomly signed at some point or another went through the draft process and were not drafted and everything else. So, okay. It clears it up, at least for me. Again, Sorsby can't play in the NFL. He can't play in college because of the ban for the NCAA. So, is it CFL? Is it Arena League? Is it just training and preparing? What's his best option here? I'm not really sure at this point.
2: Yeah, I mean, I kind of feel like it's probably just training and preparing.
1: I would think so.
2: Because, you know, why take the risk on getting hurt when you're not getting that type of reward? This.
1: I mean, is there some value, at least from a CFL standpoint, of putting more tape out there that is theoretically at a higher level?
2: I think it depends on the prospect, but in Sorsby's case, he's put a lot of tape out there across three different schools, so I don't see it being beneficial to him, and the risk reward on him isn't what he can do on the field.
1: True.
2: It's what's going on off the field.
1: Yeah, I'm always going to be in the camp of play over don't play.
2: Yeah.
1: In these scenarios. I just think the more that you're in the game, around the game, involved in the game, keeping skills. I can hit 1,000 balls off a tee. It's not the same as seeing live pitching. It's just not, and it never will be, right? So, you know, the point simply is, and it's not the same as a game situation, I think the more you can reproduce those moments, the better off it is, but we'll see what direction Sorsby chooses to go. This was SportsCenter, is a new interview podcast from Rich Eisen featuring SportsCenter legends, now available on the Disney Plus, the Rich Eisen Show YouTube channel, and all podcast platforms. 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Is the college basketball landscape so bad that the coach that just won the national championship is jumping ship? We'll explain that next. 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
13: I'm Jay Fox on the Ohio News Network. New details have come to light after the release of Columbus police officer Timothy Fuller's personnel file. Jeff Hogan of ONN affiliate WBNS-TV has the story.
14: We are learning that Fuller had asked to join the STOP team back in November 2025. STOP stands for Strangulation Team Operations for Prosecution. It trains officers to better identify and respond to strangulation cases and was started in Columbus after a 2023 law passed making strangulation a felony. Fuller is currently charged with one count of strangulation.
13: In Southwest Ohio, fans of the Bengals are talking after their star quarterback attended Fashion Week in Milan, Italy. ONN's Jared Allen has more.
15: Bengals quarterback Joe Burrow's appearance as part of Fashion Week in Milan also featured him in a sports video for GQ magazine. In that video, he commented on the heat wave gripping parts of Europe right now. The Cincinnati Inquirer points out it was 2 years ago that he went viral for wearing a backless suit jacket during a modeling debut at the Vogue World Fashion Show.
13: In Northeast Ohio, Lorain County will move forward with architectural plans for a new 540-bed pod design jail. It remains unclear how it will be funded and when it will be built. 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
20: Sports, I'm Isaiah Jacob. Yesterday, the Reds fell to the Brewers 2-0. Ellie De La Cruz made his long-awaited return to action, but Nick Lodolo was the story for Cincy. After pitching four innings, Lodolo got hit in the wrist and was pulled from the game.
21: I mean, even before I left the mound, it was already turning black and blue. I give him credit. He stayed in, and he wanted to stay in more.
20: Cincy is back at it tonight, again with the Brewers. Rhett Lauder on the mound for the Reds. Up in Cleveland, the Guardians fell 2-1 to the White Sox as they jockey for position at the top of the AL Central. The Guardians now one game back of Chicago in the division. They match up again today at 2:10. Tanner Bibee on the stripe for Cleveland. In the NBA, all eyes were on the draft last night as the Washington Wizards selected BYU star A.J. DeBonta with the number one overall pick, making him the latest highly touted prospect to hear his name called first on draft night. Darren Peterson went second to the Utah Jazz, and Cam Boozer went third to the Memphis Grizzlies. Meanwhile, one of the biggest stories heading into the draft was settled yesterday as Giannis Antetokounmpo was traded to the Miami Heat. Milwaukee, in return, grabbing Tyler Hero, Khalil Ware, Jamie Jaquez Jr., and three first-round picks. In the NFL, it was released yesterday they are declining to hold a supplemental draft this summer, currently leaving the 2027 draft as the only way for quarterback Brendan Sorsby to enter the NFL. For ONN Sports, I'm Isaiah Jacob.
1: And Channel 80, Mark Zeno, Andre Snellings. What up, Dre?
2: What up, Doe?
1: Dusty May left Michigan and headed for Dallas with the Mavericks after leading the Wolverines to the national championship and actually just went out and drafted in the first round a guy that helped him win that national championship. So it worked out really well for those two. But, I mean, Dusty May at age 49 led Michigan to the 2026 national title. Very good two-year run, 64-13 record, including the title, obviously. Previously at Florida Atlantic, took a low major program back-to-back NCAA tournaments, including the Final Four as a 9 seed. The Mavericks fired Jason Kidd after a poor year. They stole him $40 million on his remaining contract. Here is Matt Norlander, CBS Sports senior writer, on Dusty May leaving college in part because of the new challenges that are there.
22: I did ask Dusty if he would leave for the NBA, if he could see himself leaving college basketball at some point in the upcoming years, and he did say yes at that point. Did we think we were going to get to the point where he was taking an NBA job in 2026? No, but I did think that if he was going to be able to keep Michigan consistently relevant, a top 10 team, I thought we'd be here in this spot next year, because I think Michigan under Dusty May would have been one of the best teams in the country, obviously. So I'm not surprised to see this. These are champagne problems. Let me be clear about this. It's just not easy being a head coach of a power conference program, football or men's basketball, women's basketball, and college sports these days. There's just so much that comes with it. Now, some coaches are better equipped and wired to handle it than others. Dusty May is equipped and wired to handle it, but you're trading one set of problems for another by taking a crack and taking a swing at going to the NBA. So I'm not surprised whatsoever.
1: It's interesting, though. Like, that's an interesting phrasing. You're trading one set of problems for another. In theory, he's correct. But, number one, the trade-off is job security. That's number one. That's the biggest trade-off, right?
23: Mm-hmm.
1: In theory, okay, look, you're going to be paid out for both contracts if you get fired regardless, right? That's the way contracts for coaches are structured now. So it's not a money deal. Clearly, he's going to make more in the NBA over the long term than he will in college as a head coach. That's just the reality and the pricing structure. But, you know, look, every college, particularly, I don't have a lot of great relationships with college football coaches. I have a great relationship with a lot of college basketball coaches over the years. Throughout my career, I've developed great relationships with a lot of them. And the amount of control that they have, they want, they desire, and the ability to push and pull levers in the direction that they want is paramount to their happiness as a coach. They are willing to stay at smaller schools. They are willing to stay at lesser schools because they do not want to give up the certainty of control that they have. And what Dusty May has now traded off, okay, is the fact that those levers, those buttons are becoming smaller and smaller and fewer of them are at his disposal. And it makes it harder for him to do his job and have a certain measure of control over doing his job when he doesn't have all the levers and buttons to push on his own anymore. And I think ultimately that's what this boils down to. The minute those buttons and levers start to shrink from, let's call it just random number 20, down to like 6 or 7 or 8, I don't have as many buttons and levers to push, and therefore I can't control these things. And no coach wants to lose their job for anything other than, I didn't coach well enough, we didn't play well enough, and we lost games, right? They don't want to lose it because, hey, my best player decided he won a bag of money from somebody else and decided to take off, and I had no control over it whatsoever. That's not what they're comfortable with. So I think the situation is pretty clear as to why Dusty May is now in the NBA.
2: Yeah, it's interesting on a few different levels. To the point that you're making, I feel like the type of coach that succeeds in college basketball and the type of coach that succeeded in NBA coaching, the gap is getting smaller because, and you know, I've been thinking about the movie Blue Chips. I don't know if you saw that back in the
1: day.
2: Yeah, Shaq, Penny Hardaway. Nick Nolte played a college coach.
1: Mm-hmm. And Pete Bell.
2: Yeah.
1: He's Petey Bell.
2: Yeah, he was. Yeah, so you are familiar with it. But, you know, that movie was about how there was illegal money at the time coming into college sports. And Nick Nolte was getting burnt out as a coach because to recruit players, it was no longer about recruiting them. It was about, you know, who the boosters would pay. And he got more and more burnt out over the movie. And by the end, he walks away from...
1: His conscience got the best of him.
2: Yeah, his conscience got the best of him. He walks away from college basketball and starts coaching like elementary school kids or like, you know, young kids.
1: Yep.
2: But how that relates here, now it's out in the open, right? Like it's not just, you know, hitting boosters. It's straight out in the open. The highest bidder. It's a basically free agency. It's a type of free agency, but with no regulations like you have at the NBA level. And so as a college coach, to the point that you were making, the college coach, the traditional college coach that would go out and recruit his guys, like that was a big skill set. How good of a recruiter were you? Wanted to control everything about the program, you know, would become synonymous with a given program. And that type of college coach does not fit in the current NIL environment.
1: And the other thing, too, there's two other parts of that. Number one, In a recruiting cycle, let's call it 3 years, right? 3 to 4 years of recruiting cycle. Back in the day, you might lose one, maybe two players to transferring. Now it's a year-to-year thing. Mm-hmm. Not only did I get you to agree to date me, and I proposed to you. Now I got to propose to you every single year to get married. Like I have to keep doing it to keep you here, and that's not a place where coaches want to spend a lot of their time. They don't mind recruiting. But they don't have to recruit the same player every single year, and that's part of it. And oh, by the way, all this other stuff, the extra recruiting, the NIL, the fundraising, the agents, the everything else that they're dealing with, you know what that takes them away from? Time in the film room, time on the court, time coaching, time spent getting better at basketball. And ultimately, that's what college coaches love to do more than anything else. They're not coaching they start in college because they love the game and they want to coach the game, right? They come up from high school programs or whatever and they become assistants in college or they played in college and they stay in college. Very few guys make that first jump right to the NBA to go get a job there because you get to coach in college. In the NBA, it's not that same way, you know? So I think a lot of that starts to drain on these coaches and becomes part of the issue as to why they're leaving college and going, you know what? I can do this in the NBA for a lot more money and a lot less headaches, okay? And I have a general manager, and I have a communications director, and I have a PR guy, and I have a salary cap person to take care of all this stuff for me. I don't have to worry about it.
2: Yeah, and you know, the type of coach that can succeed at the NBA level, right? Because that was one of the big differences through the years was as a college coach, you could bring in your team and you knew that was going to be your team. And it was all about, you know, growing them, developing them into adults and a lot more teaching and things of that nature. Well, these days, to be a successful coach in the NIL era, you're basically a professional coach with more free agency than what you've got at the NBA level. So if you can succeed in that environment, it seems like it's kind of preparing college coaches to be able to make the transition to the NBA, maybe easier than it used to be. Because used to, if a college coach went to the NBA, there was kind of a thought that they weren't going to succeed. These days, I think you're seeing a lot more success.
1: I don't know that there has been a track record. I mean, look at Billy Donovan. He won back-to-back titles with Florida, mm-hmm. right? I guess to a certain extent helped turn around Oklahoma City, right? Mm-hmm. When he was there, and then really kind of had a lackluster run in Chicago, and he's walked away. I can't think off the top of my head any other college coaches who have had long, sustained NBA coaching careers.
2: I guess Brad Stevens is the name that comes to mind,
1: yeah.
2: though he got out of coaching and went into the front office, but he was having a lot of success as a coach with the Celtics before he made that jump.
1: You can watch ESPN Radio on ESPN Plus. Just head to the new ESPN app, click on Watch, look for ESPN Radio, and enjoy.
0: With the third pick in the 2026 NBA Draft, the Memphis Grizzlies select Cameron Boozer.
3: I think he's the best pure basketball player in the draft.
5: I want to be Cameron Boozer. I want to be someone special. I want to be one of the greatest players ever play the game.
1: Well, with Dusty May gone from college and into the NBA. Again, he drafted his former player. At the top of the draft goes A.J. DeBonsta. Ben Golliver, ESPN senior NBA writer, joins us now to discuss the draft. With DeBonsta going number one, Ben, to the Wizards over Darren Peterson. The right call in your opinion, or should have Washington gone with DP?
23: Man, I would have looked really hard at DP. I would have looked really hard at Cameron Boozer. I heard the Jay Billis clip you just played. I tend to agree with him in terms of Boozer being like the most complete, the most polished, the biggest impact potentially player from this draft. But I understand why Washington went with DeBonsta. You know, you look at some of the players they have accumulated in previous drafts, you know, Alex Sarr, Keyshawn George, Bob Carrington, the list kind of goes on. They didn't really have that alpha scoring type player, really to be the franchise face. They had a lot of guys who could be valuable contributors, maybe around the edges, number two options, number three options. But what we saw from AJ at BYU, obviously, is a massive scoring number, massive usage rate, and the ability to really put an offense on his back. And Washington's been missing, I think, some of the dynamic personality stuff that he brings to the table as well. So for all those reasons, they kind of went with the safe pick, the conventional pick with AJ, but I do think it's going to be debated for years to come.
2: Yeah, and I look forward to hearing those debates because those are the most fun part of sports radio for me. But speaking of debates from last night's action, what team do you think was the biggest winner?
23: You know, I go with the Grizzlies and Cam Boozer. I really did think he was the best player in this class. To be able to get him at number three, I think that's incredible. It's real easy. When the other guys go, he just falls into your lap. You don't even have to think about it. What's so important for Memphis right now, they're obviously in this big transition. You know, they trade away Desmond Bane. They trade away Jaren Jackson Jr. They lose Dylan Brooks a couple years ago. And then now they're looking potentially to trade Ja Morant this summer and really take a new step towards a franchise identity. I think amid all that change, some coaching changes as well a couple of years ago, you want stability, you want a player who's a rock, and you want a guy who can do a little bit of everything, and that's Cam Boozer. You know, I got the chance to interview him when he was in high school. This guy was basically a pro, like his junior year of high school. You know, he practically went undefeated in 4 years down in Florida, played high school basketball. They won 4 state championships, him and his brother did. Obviously, a lot of success at Duke. Outstanding statistics. The advanced nerds love him in terms of his impact. And really what stands out to me is the high IQ stuff. And I think you have kind of a blank slate now in Memphis where they're trying to put their team back together. I just think you drop Cam Boozer in there. It's a great fit. And he could be somebody who's sort of a franchise steward here as he goes forward for the next 5 to 10 years.
1: He's Ben Golliver, ESPN senior NBA writer, joining us here on ESPN Radio and the ESPN app as we recap round one of the NBA draft. I thought the top 10 went really chalky, but I think everybody got exactly what they needed, Ben. Was there anybody in the top 10 you felt like was a steal for any of these teams?
23: No, you know, I agree with you. It was I don't want to say it was a boring night, but we've seen more explosive NBA drafts. We've seen bigger fireworks. I thought one of the most interesting selections to me was what Dallas did, right? Because they're another team with an all-new regime. They bring in Masai Ujiri, the former Raptors executive. They bring in Mike Schmitz, the former ESPN NBA guy and Blazers executive. And the big question is who they're going to hire as their coach. They take Dusty May. I thought it was a really inspired hire to bring him in for Michigan. He completely transformed the culture of the Wolverines during his short two-year stint there. They win the national championship, and then wouldn't you know it, they go ahead and draft one of his former players, Merez Johnson Jr., very physical, very active, a high-energy, two-way type of forward. I think he's going to be a great fit right alongside Cooper Flagg. One thing we know about the Mavericks from last year, Cooper needs players who are on his timeline, right? I mean, that roster was a little bit too old for my liking. Obviously, they went through some changes, first with the Luka trade before Cooper got there, and then with the Anthony Davis trade after he got there. I think bringing in a guy like Merez Johnson Jr. is going to be great to give Cooper a running mate that they can grow with together here over the next 5 years.
2: Okay, so outside of those top four picks that were universally considered at the top of the draft, what player drafted after that do you think has the best chance of getting into the Rookie of the Year race, and why is it Darius Acuff Jr.?
23: Well, hey, look, it's a great question because I do think that there's kind of a clear tier here, right, where the top four guys are in their own category and then everybody else is kind of in the second tier. And so you're almost looking for somebody to pop up and really make a name for themselves. I think Darius Acuff Jr. has the potential to do that. You saw how productive he was at Arkansas, right, leading the SEC in points and assists as a freshman. That basically never happens. He's very comfortable with the ball in his hands, very polished. He can shoot it. He can score in a lot of different ways. And I just look at Sacramento, who took him at number seven. Their big problem last year was they had way too much reliance upon veteran players. You know, Russell Westbrook, DeMar DeRozan, they weren't a very good team, but they didn't really develop and empower their young players. I hope they course correct that for next season, right? I hope they kind of admit to themselves, hey, we don't really have a shot at the play-in tournament. We got to build this thing from the ground up. I just hope they give the keys to Darius Acuff Jr. Let him learn on the fly. Let him get his numbers. If there's growing pains, just go ahead and let him play through it. I think that's their best plan for long-term success. And I would note, there was another former John Calipari guard who played for the Sacramento Kings who won Rookie of the Year. That'd be Tyreke Evans. So maybe Darius Acuff could follow in his footsteps.
1: Final thoughts here, Ben Golliver, ESPN NBA senior writer. Non-lottery pick, or I should say non-lottery player that landed, because there's so many trades at the back end of the first round, that landed in the best destination for you.
23: Yeah, this guy, Jaden Quintance, who for the Spurs, who's been injured this past year with a knee injury. Look, he is a real defensive monster, right? And San Antonio is trying to build their team around defense with Steph Castle and obviously Victor Wembanyama, even Carter Bryant. It's a lot of defensive talent. But the hole they had, though, that was exposed during the NBA Finals was at that four position, right, where OG Anunoby is kind of dominating his matchup. I think they're getting beat on the glass at times. It was sort of like Victor Wembanyama and then a whole bunch of guards and wings. That was their structure. They really didn't have a lot of lineup versatility. I think once he's healthy, Quaintance, they can bring him in, and he provides a measure of defense, like I mentioned. He's very versatile. He can protect the rim. He can step out. But he also just adds a level of toughness to the front court that they needed. And so I thought that was a very smart pick. And if you're San Antonio, you're really in no rush. I mean, you're way ahead of schedule. You make the finals this past year with so many young players. If this guy needs to rest, if he needs to have a recuperation period here to get himself back fully healthy, if you're in San Antonio, you say, no problem. We can afford to wait.
1: Again, he's Ben Golliver, ESPN NBA senior writer. Thanks so much for the time this morning. We appreciate it. Enjoy round two of the draft.
23: All righty, guys. Take care.
1: All right. U.S. men's national team play tomorrow in a game that means nothing. Should they sit Christian Pulisic? 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Up next, we have a major domino that just dropped in Los Angeles with the Lakers. We'll tell you what it is next. 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

0: nobody has any idea what the future holds, and I don't either.
1: LeBron James, I'm told, is going to take a period of time now to recalibrate and figure out exactly how he wants to move forward in his career.
2: Till he says it, I'm going to think that he's going to continue to play.
3: 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Latest news coming out of L.A. Lakers star Austin Reeves intends to sign a four-year, $185 million contract to return to the franchise with a player option for the final season in 2029-2030. That's what sources tell ESPN. He declined his $14.9 million player option for the new max deal. Reeves lands the richest contract for an undrafted player in NBA history. That's a wow.
4: Yeah.
3: Good for him.
4: Yeah, I mean, I love it for him, and it seems to me, so we just saw your team, right, the New York Knicks, win a championship based around a player who played next to Luka Doncic for multiple years, and in that last year, every time that Luka Doncic was out, that player, Jalen Brunson, would explode for 25, 30-point games. And so then when he became a free agent, the Knicks said, we believe he can be that guy on a full-time basis, and signed him. Austin Reeves was in a similar situation, right? Like last season, when Luka, and especially when Luka and LeBron were out, he wasn't just a 25 to 30-point player. He was like 35, 9, and 9. Like, he was putting up ridiculous, he was putting up Luka numbers when Luka was out. And so I guess the Lakers looked at this whole situation and was like, we're not going to be the Dallas Mavericks of this situation, watching a guy that we helped develop blow up on another team. We're going to keep him home.
3: Yeah, I mean, the question is, I guess more importantly, the fallout, not fallout, it's not the right word, the second and third order of effects here of this deal. Mm-hmm. Does LeBron have to take less money to stay? Right? Because the Lakers were already in a tough cap spot. So LeBron has made it pretty clear about monetarily what he wants to be paid and what he thinks he's worth. Does this mean that LeBron isn't back in L.A.? Look, I'll say this again. The more that L.A. starts to make moves without putting LeBron at the front, then the less likely it is, I think, that he's there.
4: Yeah. Yeah, it's an interesting situation. And again, you know, we need to bring in Bobby Marks, you know, our NBA capologist, to really fully explore the situation. Because my understanding is that the Lakers were potentially hard capped at a certain amount, but that they're not actually near the threshold for the second apron. And so I don't know if they're able to, say, sign Austin Reeves and make their other deals up until they get near that cap. But then, because they're not near the second apron, maybe they can go past that cap for Larry Bird rights to sign LeBron James to whatever he wants. I don't know. I don't understand the situation well enough. But, you know, my quick Google said that the Lakers were more than $100 million under the second apron threshold coming into the offseason. Mm-hmm. So even signing Austin Reeves to that big number, they may still have some room to work with LeBron.
3: And it just kind of depends. It varies from each team to team and how much, which apron they want to be on, how much they're willing to go over, what they're willing to do, how much, you know, they're willing to play the penalties for it. It varies from team to team. Mm-hmm. But you need a full 6 weeks to learn how to understand the NBA salary cap. I knew the NFL salary cap in like a day. You need like 6 weeks for the NBA. A lot of things I don't understand. All right, speaking of things I don't understand, okay, it's time for Mark My Words here.
4: Uh-oh. Right?
3: Yeah. What I don't understand is, and I particularly, and our producer, Devin Kane, our assistant producer, James Steele, will tell you, I have a particularly deep and you know, big understanding, okay, of having a take that is wrong, right? Mm-hmm. As people have liked to remind me that, you know, every now and then when you put yourself out there, you're going to be wrong. I also have no problem admitting when I am wrong. Mm-hmm. That is not the case for one Becky Hammon, who back in December of 2023 said you could never win with Jalen Brunson. He's not a 1A guy. He's too small, and that he wouldn't be able to lead the Knicks all the way. Well, he did that. A lot of people on social media were clamoring for an apology from Becky Hammon. Stephen A. Smith went on and apologized to Jalen Brunson because he said similar things when they signed him. He went on and apologized. Well, You know, Becky Hammon acknowledged, quote, Jalen, all he did was prove history wrong. He proves he's an outlier. You can put his name with Steph Curry and Isaiah Thomas. Thought he played brilliantly down, especially down the stretch. Quote, I'm never going to apologize for having an opinion. That's what ESPN pays me for. Okay, well, at her last Las Vegas Aces press conference, she started the press conference like this.
5: Wait, I have a comment.
6: Oh, yes.
5: To start, okay. I was wrong. My opinion was wrong. Okay, let's go.
3: Okay, here's the problem. You could have just said that from the beginning. You didn't have to puff your chest. I'm not apologizing. No, we're not asking you to apologize for having an opinion. We're asking you to acknowledge that you were wrong. And you tried to stand on business, and you tried to push your chest out and tell the world, I'm not apologizing. It's okay to say I was wrong.
7: Mm-hmm.
3: I've had to say it plenty of times. Mm-hmm. I think I had to say it once in this show already. But neither here nor there. Like, hey, Becky, it's not even like a dose of humor. If you're wrong, just say you're wrong. Everybody in this business has takes that are wrong. We all do. Mm-hmm. Just own it, man. That's it. No one's asking you to do anything else. All you had to say from the beginning was, I was wrong, my opinion was wrong. And then you can caveat it with your outlier thing, this, that, and the other. But you tried to weasel your way around to make yourself still right. Oh, all he did was prove he was an outlier, like I said he was going to be. Stop it. You could have just said I was wrong.
4: Yeah, so I agree with you on the, it's easy to just admit when you're wrong and move on. Before I came to ESPN, when I had a blog, I would write an article at the end of every NBA season called Accountability, where I would go through all of my big takes from the year and say what I got right and what I got wrong. So, you know, I'm definitely with you on that. The one thing I will say when it comes to human nature is that the times when I'm most likely to dig in my heel about a mistake that I may have made are when, you know, social media, my mentions are just on fire with people like, yeah, you were wrong, you were wrong, you were wrong. It really makes me not want to say anything. And so Becky Hammons has been catching it for quite a while from you Knicks fans. So I could imagine her being like, you know what? Forget this. You know, I had an opinion. I went with it. And yeah, it made her make it worse when she could have just came out and said I was wrong and moved on.
3: Yeah. And that's all you do from the beginning. You didn't have to try to tell everybody you were still right when you were clearly wrong. And that's my biggest issue with the whole thing. In the way it was, again, Stephen A. didn't hesitate. He was wrong. Nick Wright, other
4: well, Stephen A's a Knicks fan. I mean, right, he's still a little biased in this.
3: There were other hosts who had the same take as Stephen A did and Becky Hammon did, and they all quickly said, hey, man, I was wrong. That was on me.
4: Including me.
3: Not the case for one Becky Hammon. The Rich Eisen Show is up next. Dre, great to work with you as always. It's been ESPN Radio, the ESPN app, and SiriusXM Channel 80.
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6: In Central Ohio, the unofficial Whitehall recall election results are in, with Mayor Michael Bivens and Councilmember Amy Harkar claiming victory. Amy Steigerwald of ONN affiliate WBNS-TV in Columbus has more.
7: Mayor Bivens receiving roughly 100 more yes than no votes to keep his mayoral seat, and Councilmember Harkar surviving her potential recall by just 29 votes. Councilmember Lori Elmore, on the other hand, losing her bid by just 6 votes, triggering an automatic recount by the Franklin County Board of Elections.
6: The city of Toledo will continue using flock cameras to read license plates despite opposition from the public and local politicians. Tatiana Cash of ONN affiliate WTOL-TV has the story.
12: Toledo City Council is also approving a 1-year extension of the city's flock camera program. The vote comes after a 2-year extension failed, happening.
13: Your Skynet forecast for this afternoon will have sunshine, a high near 79 degrees. Tonight, a chance of showers or thunderstorms overnight, increasing clouds with an overnight low of 62. For Thursday, a chance of showers and thunderstorms in the afternoon. It'll be partly sunny with a high of 81. For Friday, showers likely in the morning, mostly cloudy and 76. For Skynet weather, I'm Kira Stallings on ESPN Radio 1430 AM and 105.7 FM.
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1: Welcome to a Rich Eisenless edition of the Rich Eisen Show. 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
2: Hey, what up, man?
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4: What up, Thomas?
1: Part of a jam-packed show.
3: Love it.
1: I do say so myself, last week of June, we've got Colin Morikawa coming on. Big changes in the PGA. In recent days announced, very curious to get the opinions of a two-time major champion on exactly what that's going to mean for the future of the PGA. We got tons of NFL news. I do have in my hand the power rankings. I don't do many power rankings on this show.
2: Well, it's Wednesday.
1: Top 10 stories between now and September 9th, the start of the NFL season. Top 10 storylines that'll get resolved over the next, not even 90 days. We're at like 77 days, maybe?
2: Yeah.
1: The football? 77 makes sense. It kicks off on a Wednesday.
2: Let's do some math.
1: 11 times 7, 11 weeks away. I'm pretty sure that's right. We're going to go with it. Vince Goodwill will be here as well. Tons of news out of the NBA over the past couple of days. And some fascinating stuff that I want to get into from the draft last night.
2: 77 days confirmed.
1: 77 days.
2: Yeah.
1: I got there. It took a sec. I started at 90. I was like, that seems too many.
2: If we don't want to count today, it's 76.
1: Less than a month away, I believe 28 days until the first teams report to training camp. That's how close we are to NFL season. We can take your calls on that, 2844-204-RICH. Any NFL topics or anything else you want to discuss? We'll get into Giannis plenty, I'm sure, when Vince is here a little bit. I'm very curious for his thoughts on how that impacts the East. That part of the trade is going to be maybe the single focal point of media and fan attention between now and next June. And how does it work out? You don't make a trade for Giannis if you don't think we immediately are the front runners in the Eastern Conference with Giannis. You don't do that if you don't think we can win the NBA title. But on the other side last night of that trade, something very interesting happened. And when you looked at it initially, of course, the front line part of the story is they took this mishmash of role players from Miami and picks over Jaylen Brown plus two firsts.
3: Right.
1: That's at its core form. You had two completely different trade packages on the table. Rather than taking, and we'll talk a little bit more about Jaylen Brown in a second because Brad Stevens talked about him last night, rather than taking a guy who's a 30-point-a-game scorer in his prime, you take, again, a bunch of guys who certainly can fit but aren't frontline types players, and then a whole bunch of picks that you can build the roster up. Giannis has never been a three-point threat, I think, to say the least. He leads the league every year in two-point field goals, right? But what they did last night in terms of the post-Giannis era in Milwaukee, what that told me was we are going all in now on shooting. They were already one of the best three-point shooting teams in the NBA, in part because everybody comes down on Giannis, he kicks it out, and they get a lot of threes. But they trade for Tyler Herro, who's a volume three-point shooter. Last night in the draft, they take Braden Burries out of Arizona at 10. He's not a pure shooter, but it's yet another guard, a well-rounded one at that. But once again, somebody's going to be able to score from the perimeter. And then at 13, you take Nate Amont, who, and I know, I don't follow college basketball as closely as probably certain people in this room do, but he was up and down, right, at Tennessee.
3: Right.
1: But he's 6'10". He can shoot from the outside at his best. Like, the upper end comp that you see is Kevin Durant. I'm not going to sit here and comp him to a Hall of Famer. But think about that. Milwaukee, which has won an NBA title, basically with Giannis dominating inside the three-point line, is now just going, we're just going to shoot all day.
3: Yeah.
1: We know we can't replace Giannis. Let's just figure out a different way that we can try to win. And that seems like that's a core part of the philosophy going forward. In an Eastern Conference where we just saw the Knicks kind of bully people a little bit physically, where now you're going to have Giannis and Bam teaming up in Miami, and they're saying, we'll try to outscore you. We'll try to outshoot you from the outside. I wonder if that's going to continue here, but it certainly seems like in the post-Giannis era, they're pivoting into something completely different.
2: Yeah, bold strategy, Cotton. We'll see if it pays off. And the East is going to be in a situation next year. Look, TJ, Tyrese Halliburton's coming back. Mm-hmm. And so Indiana, we know we're, what, a game away from winning the NBA championship 2 years ago. They're not going to win 19 games next year. So they're going to be back into the fold. You got to think Washington is going to be better. If Anthony Davis does indeed, since coming back. Mm-hmm. And so Indiana, we know we're, what, a game away from winning the NBA championship 2 years ago. They're not going to win 19 games next year. So they're going to be.

0: NBA title odds, which seems kind of crazy.
1: For now. All right, here's Brad Stevens last night after offering Jaylen Brown.
0: What
1: after
0: I'm saying
1: the
0: is
1: word
0: that the East is good.
1: Comes out that Jaylen Brown was a part of the trade offer. He is not traded on night one of the draft. Here's what Brad Stevens, the head of their basketball operations, had to say.
2: Jaylen Brown's a big part of us. Like, you know, I'm never going to predict the future, but like every indication, everything that I think about is with over the past few years has been building around those guys. Right. And so obviously you never know. But at the same time, I think the one thing I want to make very clear is how valued he's always been. Like, and he's been amazing. He's been an amazing teammate, great person to be around. And you know, whether that run ends 10 years from now, when he retires or before, there's a lot to celebrate. And you know, that we have a great relationship and an open relationship, where we talk about everything. And, but I don't want to predict the future, but you know, I look at it as this is our team.
1: The open relationship sounds like a bit of a Freudian slip. Maybe it's Jaylen's going to start seeing other teams. At this point, it's hard to imagine, first of all, that Jaylen Brown is made available, even for a trade for a multiple-time MVP, if there's not underlying issues here between the player and the club based upon his role, what the vision is. And I also thought it was instructive there that Brad Stevens used the word valued. To me, if I'm using just my sports executive translator here,
3: put your hat on.
1: What I'm hearing with the how valued he is, how valued he's always been, is you're not going to come in and make us a terrible offer. We're just going to give Jaylen Brown away. We need to now, against the odds, with a player who may or may not want to be on the first plane out of Logan this morning, we need to figure out how we're going to resolve this in a way, whether it's now, whether it's at the trade deadline. But Jaylen Brown, the 10 years till he retires thing.
3: That was great.
1: I can't give gambling advice, as you know.
3: Wouldn't ask for it. Yes.
1: But I would not bet on Jaylen Brown being there for the next 10 years retiring as a Celtic.
3: What?
1: I would say between now and the trade deadline, probably in the next week.
3: Seven in the rafters? No.
1: We find out something that's going to happen with Jaylen Brown. There should be a market, regardless of what the reputation is for Jaylen Brown and how much management goes into it. Hard to imagine that's anything other than Brad Stevens going, I kind of have had my leverage punctured here by everything playing out publicly and the player knowing everything in what was already a delicate situation. Let's see how they navigate this just again over the next week into free agency and then up until the start of training camp. And then all the way till February, when decisions will have to be made. Maybe they are Brockman. Maybe they're right there in the East again. I mean, there's Brad Stevens was the executive of the year this season.
3: Yeah, I have no reason to expect that they won't be in the mix, because that's just what it's been with, you know, ever since the Brown and Tatum era has begun. So, look, it stinks, but it's not something that Jaylen hasn't dealt with before. Like we said yesterday, TJ, you know, in the rumors for Anthony Davis, in the rumors for Kevin Durant, and he has bounced back each time and had phenomenal seasons. He's, you know, second team All-NBA this year and was in the MVP conversation, you know, and the Celtics were the second seed in the East. So I would expect them to be there at the end.
1: A couple other things that jumped out at me last night. Kingston Flemings is your classic, the pass rusher whose arms are an inch too short.
3: Great name.
1: Like he measured in at 6'2 and 5'8", I believe. They always say 6'2", 5'8" barefoot. As in, like, were some guys wearing their shoes? No, but, like, that was an inch shorter. And suddenly a guy who is probably, based on the testing stuff, and I've asked people that I know in the NBA about this, based on, like, the testing, his athletic profile, this is the best athlete in the draft.
3: Oh.
1: He's a little undersized, but the things he can do athletically are next level. That's one I'll be watching just to see. Is this, you know, Elvis Dumervil area of somebody? Well, his arms are short. Well, he's really, really good at his job. It's probably going to work out. See,
3: this year's Reuben Bain.
1: Reuben Bain, another great example. Reuben Bain had other stuff going on, but the arm length was the primary thing.
3: Right.
1: This guy looked like he got a haircut for draft night, which I think is nice. Memphis also. That's the other one. There was a lot going on with Memphis last night. They take Cameron Boozer at 3, and we'll get to how some of those things played out in a second here. But then the multiple trades back to amass 5 second-round picks. If I'm a fan of an NBA team, the last thing

0: I want to hear
1: second round pick.
0: Is my team amassing second round picks? You know what a team is doing when they acquire 5 second round picks in multiple trades on draft night? They are going to go out and they're going to draft a bunch of 18-year-old European dudes and hope against hope that one of them is Nikola Jokic.
1: Yeah, right.
0: And if it is, awesome.
1: Winner.
0: But there are way more of those who play 3-4 years over there and you never hear from them again. It's a signal. And again, I appreciate that. All right, if you're going to take a shot, take 5 shots. These are lottery tickets and you're hoping one of them has the right numbers. But it's also a signal. We'd rather than having the 16th pick or the 17th pick, we'd kind of rather have 5 second rounders to be able to go out and just chuck some darts here and see if these young developmental guys, one of them becomes something that can help us probably 2, 3, 4 years down the line. So it's a non-guaranteed contract because you can hold the guy's rights. It doesn't count against you. If I'm a Grizzly fan, if I'm Cameron Boozer sitting there watching this play out, I'm going, I'm getting a little bit nervous here. That's everything that played out on the broadcast last night that drives me absolutely bananas. It's not about the broadcast itself, which, by the way, star of the broadcast by far, Lisa Salter's couch interviews. Not even close. Every pick gets taken. Come over there. Some comedy. Look how many family members can we get in there on that couch?
1: Also, can we get a bigger couch? These guys are all like 6'10".
0: I think what would be fun would be if you kind of do some gaslighting on the audience. And over the course of the first round, you swap in smaller and smaller couches. So the guys taken late sit down. You're like, how'd this guy not go earlier? He's huge. I think that would be a nice touch. But Lisa Salters is like a baseball closer who's got 2 great pitches. It's not Mariano Rivera just throwing the same thing over and over again. You know, what are your emotions like right now? She's coming in with either you led the conference in rebounding. Besides being tall, what makes you a great rebounder? Or your entire family was chased from their homeland by violent warlords. Half of them are dead. What's it like to go to Atlanta? You don't know which way she's going. And like the conversations that come out of that, because it is so disparate, are very fascinating and revealing in that moment on a really big stage. Lisa's a legend. I fully enjoy every single one of those every time. But there was another scene where they had Cameron Boozer and his former AAU teammate on the stage. They're interviewing him together with Kenny Smith. It's on the second stage, right? Yep. Mm-hmm. And they pause him like mid-question, mid-answer. They're like, hold on. We got a teammate coming for you. And it's at the 16th pick where it's Bennett Sturts. And they're like, what do you think? Oh, I like that pick. Let's go. Not 20 seconds later, they go, we're just getting word. Sturts has been traded. Yeah. And he's like, oh. And they're like, yeah, welcome to this.
2: Yeah, I don't like that, but
0: how have we not fixed this? I understand the rules are different, okay, in the NBA than it is in the NFL. You can't trade guys in the NFL until they've signed contracts. NBA, you can trade the players. But, like, the cutoff, you can't trade the picks. This has gone on for decades.
1: That's because the NBA league the new league year starts.
0: I'm aware there's cap considerations and everything
1: else. It's just brutal.
0: But are you telling me that after Kobe in the Hornets hat is the lasting image, Luka in a Hawks hat, at no point can we just step in and say, this is actually hurting the drama? What's the best part of the NFL draft? Oh, we got a trade. They're now on the clock.
2: Yeah, it's great. Yeah.
0: This is literally like follow Shams' X account, and he'll tell you what teams guys are actually on. Yeah. There was another guy, the 28th pick, where it was Joshua Jefferson, who is ostensibly taken by the Timberwolves. He's not invited to the draft. And Malik Andrews or whoever was narrating and saying, like, oh, this is one of the best parts. We love this. The guy wasn't invited to the draft, but he came here anyway. He wanted the experience. He's coming down. He's hugging family members, his agent. He walks down and he puts on the Timberwolves hat. I don't care how far back you tilt that hat. Still has the wrong logo on it. You're a Brooklyn Net. What a weird thing.
1: Well, who did the Lakers take? And as he's walking up, he's like, I'm getting traded. Or the Knicks took him and they took him draft.
0: It happens every year.
1: He's walking up to the podium, I'm getting traded.
0: Adam Silver has done so many positive things for the NBA, being bold and doing things like, I mean, the NBA Cup, whether you like it or hate it, it was a way to make competitive basketball, a little bit more competitive, a little more interesting in the middle of the season, which can otherwise kind of be the doldrums and is up against, you know, NFL playoffs and everything else. Like, he's done a ton of smart stuff. Adam, if you're listening, I am just pleading with you, and I know this is not an original take, but please, can we figure out a way to just once address the issue and figure out, is there some way, whether it's reorganizing, working with the Players Association, whatever the hurdles are. I'm not an expert on the NBA collective bargaining agreement. There has to be some way that the guy is on the stage without the wrong hat and the wrong logo projected behind the biggest moment of his life. And you have to go on social media to find out, yeah, he's not really on that team. We'll talk NFL in a little bit. The Brendan Sorsby case, I want to spend some time on that. This has massive ramifications. And by the way, it's not over yet. There are still ins and outs to this entire situation. Break down that in a little bit. But coming up after this, maybe Vince Goodwill. Maybe Vincent Goodwill, senior NBA writer for ESPN. Maybe he's got an idea for how to get the right hat on the right guy. We'll also talk to him about much more important things, including after the Giannis trade, who is the next star to get dealt? We'll ask him next on the Rich Eisen Show.
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8: I'm Kate Burdett on the Ohio News Network. In Central Ohio, the unofficial Whitehall recall election results are in, with Mayor Michael Bivens and Councilmember Amy Harkar claiming victory. Amy Steigerwald of ONN affiliate WBNS-TV in Columbus has more.
9: Mayor Bivens receiving roughly 100 more yes than no votes to keep his mayoral seat, and Councilmember Harkar surviving her potential recall by just 29 votes. Councilmember Lori Elmore, on the other hand, losing her bid by just 6 votes, triggering an automatic recount by the Franklin County Board of Elections.
8: The city of Toledo will continue using flock cameras to read license plates despite opposition from the public and local politicians. Tatiana Cash of ONN affiliate WTOL-TV has the story.
10: Toledo City Council is also approving a one-year extension of the city's flock camera program. The vote comes after a two-year extension failed, happening earlier this month. Neighbors packed a public hearing to voice their concerns about the privacy and surveillance. Supporters are saying the license plate reader cameras help police solve crime, while opponents are saying more safeguards are needed.
8: And new statistics show homelessness in Ohio is rising. Homelessness rose more than 3% last year, topping 12,000 people. That's in stark contrast to the national trend, which saw a 3% drop. I'm Kate Burdett on the Ohio News Network.
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15: Your Skynet forecast for this afternoon will have sunshine, a high near 79 degrees. Tonight, a chance of showers or thunderstorms overnight, increasing clouds with an overnight low of 62. For Thursday, a chance of showers and thunderstorms in the afternoon. It'll be partly sunny with a high of 81. For Friday, showers likely in the morning, mostly cloudy and 76. For Skynet weather, I'm Kira Stallings on ESPN Radio 1430 AM and 105.7 FM.
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2: Now we're back.
0: We're troubleshooting a little bit here with Vince. He is coming. Yeah. They actually handed him the wrong hat. But Vince Goodwill will be here momentarily. Any other takeaways last night for you, Brogdon, or TJ, out of night one NBA draft?
20: I agree with Adam. You said earlier about him liking the Bulls. I think the Bulls did a really, a really good draft. They should be happy, especially with, for a lot of people say Caleb Williams, between him and Peterson, could be the best player in this draft. Mm-hmm. So getting him is a bonus.
0: Was that intentional?
20: What?
0: You just said Caleb Williams.
20: Did I say Caleb Williams?
0: See,
20: yesterday I said Wilson. You made me. You got in my head just right now. I didn't even realize.
0: Hearing you say Caleb Williams, seated in TJ's brain. I literally talk about the issue with Caleb Wilson and Caleb Williams being in the same city.
20: Because literally, on this card,
0: seconds later,
20: on this card says Caleb Wilson. So yeah, that was you. You made me do that. Yeah,
0: I'm gonna start gaslighting you every opportunity I get, just to see what's gonna come out of your mouth.
20: You really did get me with that one. I liked what the Thunder did too. I thought that they got big. We see that Chet probably not a five, probably more suited for the three. So for them to get the big man out of Michigan probably made sense. And I also feel like that might be it for Hardy.
0: Keep taking big injury risk guys because you got like 72 first round picks over five drafts.
20: Man, you're going to have to deal with Wembanyama for the next 12 years. So you got to get as much size as you can.
0: Vincent Goodwill, ESPN NBA senior writer, one of my absolute favorites in the entire business, with us right now. Tons to get into here, Vince. But I want to start with this. We were talking about this in the opening segment. And I know this is not an original complaint, original argument. I appreciate it when we've talked about flopping in the past. You seem to be on the... What do we need to do to fix the guys being handed the wrong hat and then finding out afterward that's not actually the team that took it?
1: We took a step last night, y'all. We really did. We took a big time step in making sure that guys had the right hat on. Me, Brian Windhorst, Vanessa Richardson, and Monsha Boy doing Hoop Strings, a 3-hour live show. And what we got to see was a couple of players actually getting handed the right hat. Now, you guys may not see it on TV. Once you go on stage, you get handed the wrong hat. Adam Silver hands it to you. You take a picture with all these sparkles on a hat that is not yours. And then maybe 10 seconds later or a minute later, you go and get the right hat. They put it on the board of who has the right trade. They announce the trade. It's a little bit of a weird thing just because league rules and all that type of stuff. But I'll tell you a funny story. We announced to a player last night that he was being traded to Memphis. We thought he hit on the wrong hat. He on the Detroit Pistons hat. Kareem Lopez, who was picked 21st by Detroit, was going to be rerouted to Memphis. We kept asking him about Memphis. He was looking at us like we grew a third nostril. And then we discovered that he found out, just like we found out, that he was going to Memphis. A memorable moment is probably somewhere on YouTube, but yeah, steps, but not quite there.
0: Well, this is what I don't understand. I know there's rules, right? It's the cadence of the league year. It's when you can trade players if they're under contract or not. It's about the cutoff of when you can trade the picks. But this has gone on for decades. Vince, Kobe in the Hornets hat. Everybody knows that image, Luka in the Hawks hat. Like, there has to be a way that you don't have on the main ESPN broadcast last night, Cameron Boozer being told, hey, hold on, we're about to draft you a teammate. All right, they took Sturts. What do you think? I love it. Hold on, he's been traded. And that was it. They, like, you literally have these moments. I know it's like, it's this fun thing, and I'm sure certain NBA fans just are entertained by the chaos of it. I don't understand. Why do we want these moments to exist? The drama in other drafts, namely the NFL draft, is like, this team's now on the clock. Is there nothing? You're telling me there's nothing that Adam Silver can do to just say, let's work with the Players Association, whatever it is, the bylaws, and let's just make this smoother.
1: Tom, when I'm the CEO of Common Sense, we're going to go back to that type of stuff, because remember back in the day, Vince Carter and Anton Jameson, college teammates, got traded for each other on draft. And I think they were picked either 4 and 5 together. Mm-hmm. We saw them exchange their hats on live television. The same thing with Penny Hardaway and Chris Webber. The trade was announced to everyone and the guys changed their hats. For whatever reason, some of these trades can't be consummated until July 6th when the new league year begins and everything else. But we all know the difference in time. Luka Doncic with an Atlanta Hawks hat on. Can you imagine one day Luka Doncic, Magic City Monday? You know what I mean? Could he have been an Atlanta Hawk for maybe one day and then going on to Magic City and then going to be a Dallas Maverick? I mean, a Los Angeles Laker or whatever team he plays for now, all that stuff. It would have been fun for him to be good for one day.
0: I was about to say, you could just hand him a Lakers hat and just kind of cut out the middleman, skipped over all those years, gone straight ahead. Biggest storyline out of night one. Obviously, the Giannis trade happens a day in advance, but you're watching the draft unfold last night. What was the biggest storyline to you?
1: 1 and 2. Like, I don't know how it played on TV, but usually, y'all, we know who number one is. If we don't know it going into draft night, we know it pretty much 3 or 4 days before. There was so much consternation around A.J. DeBonta and Darren Peterson, and nobody really knew up until maybe the last 5 minutes. I got a text from a team who was trying to get into the top 5 saying they're going to go with A.J. And usually that's not the case. Those two guys are going to be inextricably linked to their careers for the rest of their career. Did the Washington Wizards make the right choice? Did Darren Peterson tank his own draft stock by what he did throughout the regular season with the injuries, with the creatine, with maybe did he want to play? Did he not want to play? But from a talent standpoint, nobody was denying his talent. And usually guys that talented go number one. But this is a generational draft. So maybe this is something that winds up working out for the best for the Wizards. Utah gets a point guard, shooting guard. The point guards that go into this, you see Keaton Wagler, Michael Brown, Darius Acuff Jr. Those three guys going right behind each other, they're going to be linked. To me, that is the biggest stuff to come out of day one or night one of the draft.
0: You talk to a ton of people around the NBA, Vince. Between those two top picks, was it split? Would you find 50-50? You poll 10 GMs. Were you finding 5 and 5, or how would you compare those two guys?
1: Tom, let's just say I did like 25, right? And it's not an exact number, but it would be 13 and 12. Wow. And no one was truly set. It wasn't like, man, I love AJ and I hate Darren Peterson. It was, you know what? I really like AJ, but I'm not sure about Darren Peterson. I'm not sure if he's going to be able to come in and play and work and dedicate himself to this team atmosphere. There were a couple of people who were saying, you know what? This guy's an introvert. He says he's anti-social. Do you want that guy being the face of your franchise? I think that is a little unfair just because that goes at a person's tendencies, not at their moral character or their moral fiber, but it is something that teams were considering. When you have a generational draft like this, and people are comparing this to 1996, like you said, with Kobe Bryant and Stephon Marbury, Allen Iverson, Steve Nash, Marcus Camby, all those guys, and then the 2003 draft with LeBron and Wade and Bosh and all those guys, you're going to have a player that comes out of nowhere, or you're going to have a guy, maybe number four, and Caleb Wilson, that turns out to be the best player out of all of these. That was something I got. A lot of people were saying, Caleb Wilson, I may not take him first, but I'm definitely afraid that he's going to be the best player out of this draft class by the time it's all said and done.
0: So we're talking about a generational draft, and you're comparing it to 30 years ago and one of the best drafts we ever saw in NBA history. Where is the wave point here? In other words, all right, you're getting generational talent, blue chip. At some point, there's a dip. At some point, there's a cutoff. Where was this in your mind and based on the people you talked to in the NBA?
1: I felt like time had cut off at like four because you heard no conversation. And usually, Tommy, you know this from being around the NFL, if you got a pick that's gold, you're not letting that go. If you know you're getting your franchise quarterback, you ain't trading it for nothing. Once you start hearing about, okay, hey, can a team get into the top five with the fifth pick? Can a team get into seven or eight? You know, those type of conversations, that's when you know that the talent disparity starts to begin. Not that those guys can't be franchise players in their own right, but there is a dip between Boozer and Wagler and all those guys. And that's where Boozer went third, Caleb Wilson went fourth. But from Wilson to Wagler, from four to five, not that Wagler can't be a Tyrese Halliburton type player. Not that Darius Afcuff Jr. cannot turn into a Jalen Brunson type, even though Jalen Brunson seems to be one of one, but it seems to be four quote-unquote franchise can't miss players, and then the guys that can be really, really good players, probably all-stars, and then everything else becomes a crapshoot after that. But I'll tell you something interesting, Tom. I was asking executives, if Cooper Flagg's in this draft, where does he go? Mm. Number one, no doubt.
0: So he is above the level of everybody in this draft. Even if you're talking, I do the same type of experiment with the NFL. Okay, you take Fernando Mendoza and put him in the Caleb Williams, Jaden Daniels, Drake May class, and you get different answers on that. That's where, the context of these drafts is always important in terms of, all right, these are blue chip players, but are they the blue plus? Are they the ones who are the actual franchise turners? It sounds like you're saying there's four of these guys. DeBonta ends up being a number one. And now I look at this and say, okay, you add DeBonta to Trae Young. You have this sort of arms race happening right now in the East based on the Giannis trade and then the way the first round played out last night. We got tons more to go. We got more trades. We got more free agency. How do you look at the way this stacks up right now in the East?
1: Tom, I'm so fascinated. I want the regular season to begin, not tomorrow because I want to rest. I want some sleep. But I can't wait for the regular season to begin, like even without knowing what happens with free agency. We always say this, and I feel like NFL says it as well. The teams at the top got better. How many times do we say Team X got better today? And you think everybody got better. You think Oklahoma City got better. You think that. But Miami, we know that they get generationally different with Giannis Antetokounmpo. New York might be the only team that stays static, but they're the champions coming off of a generational playoff run. They don't need to change much. They just need to fine-tune everything that they did. Did Boston get better last night? Taking Chris Tanakh. Like, those guys may not be able to contribute immediately, but when you look at the Eastern Conference, we're going to handicap it. New York is clearly in the top tier. Detroit, from a regular season standpoint, still in the top tier. Boston, probably still in the top tier. Let's see what happens with Jaylen Brown. And the Miami Heat, top tier because they just got Giannis Antetokounmpo, and we know that the Miami Heat are really, really good at finding high-value, low-cost players. And the number one thing you can find in the NBA, the number one commodity that you can always find, is shooting. And that's what the Miami Heat need, and I think they're going to go find that. And this is before, like you said, trades, free agency, any other roster shakeups that's bound to happen over the next few weeks.
0: Vincent Goodwill, ESPN senior NBA writer, is our guest. If you're the Knicks, and you briefly mentioned it there, that they're still in the top heap, James Dolan wasted no time redrawing the ire of Knicks fans by immediately saying, hey, we're not going to go to the second apron, and that's on top of the things at the parade and everything else here. But if you're a Knicks fan and you're watching this last night saying, hey, maybe we can add one more piece, and instead you see trade down out of the first round, don't take the guaranteed contract, stay below the second apron. What should your reaction be as a Knicks fan?
1: If I'm a Knicks fan, I'm still basking in the glow of June. Like, I'm worried about the rest of that stuff later. You know, I've been waiting 53 years. Like, we talked to Spike Lee last night on the broadcast. He still had a glow, an orange glow about him. Now, maybe that's because he's wearing an orange jacket, which is pretty. When you're wearing an orange jacket and it's all over and you're, you know, Spike's height, that's an interesting wardrobe twist, but that's where the Knicks fans are right now. But from a basketball standpoint, the one thing you don't want to do is get caught lagging behind. You know that once you become the champions, you become the standard. You become the team that everybody starts to chase in some way, knowing we got to beat this team. If we got to beat the Knicks, we got to beat them with bigs. We got to beat them with wings. We got to beat them with at least clutch guard play. And you want to be able to add to that because you can't just stay static. And facing the fact that they could lose Mitchell Robinson in free agency, if James Dolan holds true to his word, nobody wants to hear that. The Knicks had an up and down regular season, right? 53 wins, which was really good, pretty good. But when you blow through the playoffs, you also want to see what happens when this whole team is back for a full season, a second season with Mike Brown. Everybody's fascinated with their roles, satisfied with their roles, if that is indeed the case. And you want to see if what you did in the playoffs can translate to the regular season, if you can go after history, if you can be a team that repeats in a way that we have not seen since the Stephen Curry, Kevin Durant, Golden State Warriors. That's what you are, I won't say frustrated by, but you're a bit concerned by if James Dolan sticks to his I'm not going into the second apron edict. My thing is, y'all, I live in New York. All I see is Nick t-shirts. Don't they get enough revenue? They all right?
0: Yeah, hey, he's wearing the same jacket in that photo, I think, that you saw Spike wearing on your show last night. And Spike, arguably, with season tickets for like the past 40 years, may have put more money into the Knicks than James Dolan over that time. Let's talk about the Celtics, because there were a lot of people who believed, rightly or wrongly, that was going to be the destination for Giannis, and that was going to be a franchise-altering move. It would have sent Jaylen Brown and two first-round picks to Milwaukee. Now, not only do you not have Giannis, you have a guy in Jaylen Brown who probably already had a lot of questions about the direction of things prior to any of this. Now it's all publicly out there that he was part of. Where do the Celtics go from here, and what do they do with Brown?
1: Well, my colleague Brian Windhorst likes to say that the Celtics have made a decision that they cannot beat the New York Knicks. And if you cannot beat the New York Knicks as president constituted, then you have to make changes. I'm not sure if they've made that necessarily declaration, but I will say this. If you're Jaylen Brown and you're a finals MVP, Tom, and you've also carried your team to 60 wins in what was termed a gap year, and the first thing that you hear after blowing that series against the 76ers, yes, they blew the series, it was ugly, nobody looks good in that, but it was one series. If you blow that series and the first thing you hear is, man, we'd love to trade you for Giannis Antetokounmpo, that wouldn't make me feel good. But you know the one thing, Tom, that soothes hurt feelings? Cold hard cash. And the Boston Celtics could offer Jaylen Brown a 2-year, $140 million contract in a couple of weeks. Now, that's $70 million a year. That's a lot of money to tie up the Celtics cap. You already got Jason Tatum making around $60 million a year. Do the Celtics want to tie up their cap to make Jaylen Brown feel good? Do they believe that Jaylen Brown is worth that money in the new economic NBA, where we see a lot of teams making financial trades? If that's the case, does Jaylen Brown go to them and say, okay, you haven't offered me this money that you can offer me. You dangled me out here in trades. I'm feeling unappreciated. How about we just part ways and you find me a place where I can go be my best self? I feel like it could be trending that way if all of those questions are not answered to Jaylen Brown's liking.
0: Bubble gum is used to stop a sinking boat, a lot like money is used to try to help unhappy players in these situations. We saw Myles Garrett got a long-term extension with the Browns last year because they wouldn't trade him. What's the next best thing? All right, I'll take the money now, and then a year later, still not happy. We're moving on to the Rams. It doesn't solve all problems. Definitely solves some. Let's talk about the Timberwolves, who have their own money issues to deal with, hence the salary dump. It's not the only reason, but it was a pure salary dump. You get rid of Julius Randle to move down in the draft. They now have that trade exception. I don't know if they actually use it. They also can use the mid-level exception, get like a role player. What do they do for a team that's been there repeatedly and gone to the Western Conference Finals a couple of times and been in the playoffs again this year? If Ant's not hurt, who knows where that goes? What do they do from here to try to build this thing once again around Ant?
1: They better do something. And I don't think that Anthony Edwards is necessarily like itching to get out. Like, I don't ascribe to that. But you can't sit and stand pat in this NBA. You go from being in the Western Conference Finals to being knocked out in the second round. And you know Oklahoma City isn't going anywhere. You know that San Antonio isn't going anywhere. And you're banking on, to your point, Naz Reid, who everybody loves, Jaden McDaniels, who everybody loves, taking that next step with increased playing time and responsibility. Don't forget this. Dante DiVincenzo will be out for almost all of next year with that Achilles injury. That really hurts them. Now you wind up bringing in and keeping, retaining your own guys, but impact players is what wins in the Western Conference. And like you said, a $33 million trade exception, $15 million full mid-level exception. You've got to do something with that. With the trade exception, here's the key rules, guys. You cannot break it up. You cannot go and sign a $15 million player and then another $15 million player or 18, whatever it is, to make the money match into the trade exception. It is a one-for-one thing. You can only absorb a up to $33 million player into that trade exception, and then it dissolves after 1 year to the date, which means they kind of have to use it only in a trade exception or a sign and trade, and then you have the full mid-level of $15 million. So I think they have options to play with. Tim Connelly is pretty damn creative and pretty damn bold, but think about this, Tom. You traded Karl Anthony Towns for Julius Randle. You traded Julius Randle for a trade exception. Karl Anthony Towns got a ring. You got a trade exception. That don't look good.
0: There's absolutely no doubt. There's nobody better. Vincent Goodwill, thanks a lot for coming on the show again, man. That was awesome.
1: Appreciate you guys.
0: All right. Night two of the NBA draft across ESPN platforms kicking off tonight. Round two, the Grizzlies can start using all those picks that we'll see in 5 years when they come back from Slovenia, what they get out of it. Let's dig in after this on a guy who not being drafted, at least not right now, Brendan Sorsby. The case is not over, but right now he's a man without a place to play football. I'll explain why and where it goes next.
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4: In Central Ohio, the unofficial Whitehall recall election results are in, with Mayor Michael Bivens and Councilmember Amy Harkar claiming victory. Amy Steigerwald of ONN affiliate WBNS-TV in Columbus has more.
9: Mayor Bivens receiving roughly 100 more yes than no votes to keep his mayoral seat, and Councilmember Harkar surviving her potential recall by just 29 votes. Councilmember Lori Elmore, on the other hand, losing her bid by just 6 votes, triggering an automatic recount by the Franklin County Board of Elections.
4: The city of Toledo will continue using flock cameras to read license plates despite opposition from the public and local politicians. Tatiana Cash of ONN affiliate WTOL-TV has the story.
10: Toledo City Council is also approving a one-year extension of the city's flock camera program. The vote comes after a two-year extension failed, happening earlier this month. Neighbors packed a public hearing to voice their concerns about the privacy and surveillance. Supporters are saying the license plate reader cameras help police solve crime, while opponents are saying more safeguards are needed.
4: And new statistics show homelessness in Ohio is rising. Homelessness rose more than 3% last year, topping 12,000 people. That's in stark contrast to the national trend, which saw a 3% drop. I'm Kate Burdett on the Ohio News Network.
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15: Your Skynet forecast for this afternoon will have sunshine, a high near 79 degrees. Tonight, a chance of showers or thunderstorms overnight, increasing clouds with an overnight low of 62. For Thursday, a chance of showers and thunderstorms in the afternoon. It'll be partly sunny with a high of 81. For Friday, showers likely in the morning, mostly cloudy and 76. For Skynet weather, I'm Kira Stallings on ESPN Radio 1430 AM and 105.7 FM.
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0: Welcome back to the Rich Eisen Show. Tom Pelissero sitting in for Rich. Great NBA conversation with Vince Goodwill on the front end of this thing. There was another... With the NBA draft ongoing here, there was other draft news yesterday about a draft that will not exist. The NFL's supplemental draft, not happening, according to the league. They informed the clubs. They informed Brendan Sorsby and his agent. They're just simply not going to hold one after he petitioned the league to get into the supplemental draft. This
5: That's
0: crazy.
5: Where are you on the 1 to 10 scale of like, whoa, I can't believe we're not having one of these?
0: So the legal rationale for the NFL is pretty straightforward. It says in the collective bargaining agreement that players whose eligibility changes are eligible for the supplemental draft if the NFL chooses to hold one. In other words, it is at the sole discretion of the NFL. Do we even want to have a supplemental draft? This is the extremely rare, if not first time ever, where someone applied and they did not hold the supplemental draft. there's a lot of history here that I think people don't entirely understand with the supplemental draft. You have the April draft, of course, or the draft that has been in April for a long time. Under, you know, years ago, they could have up to two supplemental drafts in a year. There were times that that process was manipulated. Someone just wouldn't hand in their paperwork in time for the regular draft because they didn't like the team that they would go to. And then they would hand the paperwork in after the draft. There were times where the second supplemental draft was right before the NFL season began in September, which created this whole sideshow that overshadowed the games about to begin. So here's what it boils down to. From everything that I've been able to glean, my understanding is the NFL looked at this case, and I think that a lot of people at this point have seen the letter that the attorneys for the NFL sent to Brendan Sorsby laying out all the reasons that they were not going to accept his petition to be in a supplemental draft this year and not hold the supplemental draft at all. You know, essentially, for the NFL's perspective, yes, this is a very complicated situation with Sorsby, and you have allegations of gambling. He has admitted to broadly gambling and having a compulsion, went and got, I believe, 5 weeks of treatment for it, came back, and then, you know the story from there, tried to get back into the NCAA, NCAA ruled against him, sued, got an injunction to play, then there was an uproar from within the Big 12 and other schools. Yeah. Texas Tech didn't really have the stomach to keep going on this thing. The clock was ticking to the supplemental draft deadline, application deadline, which was Monday, so he said, all right, withdraw the lawsuit, apply for the supplemental draft. They did that last week. The NFL looked at this, and yes, even if they could unpack everything and run this, you know, full investigation and, you know, reports of whether or not did he violate laws, is there potential additional fallout, which is not the first time the NFL has dealt with that. Kayshon Booty had a very complicated case. He was already in the league.
6: Right.
0: There's been other integrity of the game issues. Jim Harbaugh was involved at one in Michigan. He was already at the Chargers before the show cause came down. This is the first time you had a decision of, do we hold a supplemental draft attached to one of these things? But even if the NFL had been able to quickly run through all of this, the determination that they came to, in essence, was it's not in the NFL's best interest to hold a supplemental draft. And that's where their rationale stops. You would have training camps opening at the same time Sorsby, who, if he's going through an entire pro day process and he's part of the supplemental draft, you're going to have tons of coverage about it. It's going to be right up against players returning to work. It would create a sideshow the NFL didn't think was advantageous to them. And again, under the language of the CBA, they have the right to say we're doing it or we're not. The argument back, and I posted the statement yesterday from the office of Jeffrey Kessler, who has fought the NFL thousands of times over decades
6: right.
0: on a variety of different issues, basically said, the NFL told us, here's the process. If you fill this out, you're good. We filled it out. We gave them the information, and we were not good. We asked them, do you need anything else? They said they did not. And now they're saying you didn't provide enough. And then we find out, the kid finds out at the same time, the young man finds out at the same time the media does, that he's not in the supplemental draft. So now the decisions that have to be reached here are between Jeffrey Kessler, the NFLPA, which he has worked with a lot, and Brendan Sorsby and his agent Ron Slavin. They all have to come to the conclusion of, all right, do we now go after them? And if so, on what grounds?
5: Yeah, Sorsby's not in the NFLPA right now.
0: He's not, but the NFLPA has also traditionally defended the rights of players in the pre-draft process.
6: Okay.
0: And so, yes, is it an awkward that you're defending a player who's going to come in and take one of your members' jobs? Sure. But they have also taken the position that you can't enforce things from a long time ago that shouldn't actually impact your availability to play. And so the union, though, they need a legal justification, though, to challenge it. They got to decide, are we going to spend even more money? Sorsby has spent, like, the whole argument of, well, he's getting off, it's in the NFL's letter, well, he's getting off, he's avoiding any consequences. Sorsby's spent over $1 million in legal fees. He's lost millions of dollars in NIL, lost his money from Texas Tech, and also walks in the NFL now with a scarlet letter on his chest and is the gambling guy and is going to be heckled and going to be scrutinized unlike anybody else in the NFL.
6: Sure.
0: He's paid a significant price. Does he now want to go into federal court and extend this and fight, win or lose? That's part of what they got to figure out.
6: Okay.
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2: 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Earlier on the show, ESPN senior NBA writer Vincent Goodwill. Coming up, two-time major champion Colin Morikawa. Super Bowl champion receiver Antonio Freeman. And now, sitting in for Rich, it's Tom Pelissero.

0: Welcome back to a Rich Eisenless edition of the Rich Eisen Show. Tom Pelissero in for Rich. As promised, 1 hour from right now, I hold in my hand the top 10 storylines that will play out between now and the NFL regular season opener, which is how many days away, Brockman?
1: Well, if you're not 76. Counting today, 76.
0: You count the day you're on. It's 11 weeks, 77 days from right now. You count the day.
1: I don't know.
2: The day's not over.
1: So. Yeah, well, I mean, we're in the day, though.
2: It could end.
0: I mean, yes, we all could be dead tomorrow, but I'm pretty sure we're counting today.
2: I'm with you on this, Tom.
1: A little dark.
0: Meanwhile, Cromwell, Connecticut, site of one of the signature events on the PGA Tour.
1: Great event.
0: Teeing off tomorrow, the Travelers Championship airs on Golf Channel and ESPN Plus Thursday through Sunday, and NBC on Saturday and Sunday. One of the top players in the world, Colin Morikawa, two-time major champ, joining us right now. Colin, thank you a ton for being here. How's the weather? How are we looking out there?
3: I'm trying to figure out if we count today or not. I'm listening.
0: So on Thursday of the Travelers Championship, how many more days would you say there are until the championship is done?
3: Until it's done. 4.5. Are we counting half days?
0: See? No, it's a 4-day tournament.
3: My day's over. My day's over after this. So this day's done for me.
0: See? But the day that it ends counts. It's Thursday, Friday, Saturday, Sunday. That's a 4-day tournament. 77 to the start. Anyway.
3: We're doing good. I'm getting off top. Now, beautiful day out here. The first 2 days weren't so great. A lot of rain, little soft conditions. But it's good. It's good to be done with the U.S. Open, kind of get that stress over with, and finally be out here. Travelers makes it a great week for us. So we're excited. Hopefully make some birdies.
0: I'm sure part of the stress is the playing conditions, as always at the U.S. Open, always at Shinnecock. How much do you have to adjust the mindset, the play style when you go from that course to the TPC River Islands?
3: You know, it's not as big of a mindset because we have a game plan that we set forth. And out here, you know, it's just being able to attack different holes. But yeah, I think when you're at a U.S. Open, I mean, par's a great score out here. Like, you might get frustrated if you make 4, 5, 6 pars in a row. But knowing that this golf course, you know, you have 18 holes and essentially you can make birdie on every single one. We've seen some low scores in the past. Like, you have to be patient with yourself. And I think we're going to get some pretty good conditions this week to see some low scoring.
0: Is there any, listen, this is a very prestigious tournament, obviously, the Travelers Championship. Is there any trap game type of impact that you have to guard against? You talk about it, the stress that goes into playing through a U.S. Open. All of a sudden, I don't know if you drove or you took the ferry or however you got there. You're in a completely different setting now, still a very important tournament. How do you, if at all, have to kind of guard against that?
3: I think at the beginning of the week, you know, Monday, Tuesday, a lot of us are taking it light. You know, it's a little bit different practice schedule. You're kind of resting the body. Some guys are on 4 weeks in a row. This is my third week in a row. And just being able to judge that. But, you know, come tomorrow, I'm going to go 100% into it, 110%, knowing that, you know, essentially everything matters throughout our regular season to make playoffs. Well, last signature event of the year, like, you want to go off on a bang into our last major at the Open Championship. So you want to be in form right now, not just saying, you know, it's the week after a major, like, let's cruise into it.
0: So you talk about, you know, the playoffs and the other things at stake. Come 2028, these stakes are going to be different for many players on the tour. I'm sure you had an opportunity to review all the changes that were unveiled in a press conference a couple of days ago. You've got two parallel championship tours going on. There's promotion, there's relegation. Look how small the type is on this graphic as we try to get all the changes in. Well, when you first heard this, you knew that they were evaluating these potential changes, Colin. What was your reaction?
3: Excitement. You know, I think this is actually creating more opportunities for everyone. And the one thing we haven't had in professional golf is just a clear-cut schedule. And I think when you look at all this, you know, you look at all these numbers, you know, what we're playing for. If you own a PGA Tour card in 2028, whether you're on the Championship Series or the Challenger Series, you are going to know what schedule you're going to be playing. And that's been rare in professional golf. And I get it. There's a meritocracy that people love the openness of what the PGA Tour has to offer. But at the same time, the stress of waiting at tournaments, you know, isn't fun. Like, you want to know what you're going to be playing and building out your schedule. every other sport kind of does that. And I think it's going to be great for the guys out on tour. And at the end of the day, you play great golf, you're going to be where you want to be.
0: Have you heard any negative feedback? I mean, you're around other golfers all the time. Have you heard anyone who's like, I don't like these changes?
3: No. And, you know, I think there hasn't been as much talk amongst us players as you might think. And I think that's a good thing. And I think that shows like these changes are for the better. And obviously we're making a lot of changes for the fans, and I hope the fans,

0: they make the silly dance videos and stuff. And I'm just sitting there going, please no.
1: Living room. They are not doing it out in public. Like you said, kind of disrupting just the flow of everyday life.
0: I literally got stepped on because somebody was backing up in a Starbucks at the draft to, like, you know, because you have to hit the button and then back up fast. I got run over. I'm holding coffee, like fully suited up, ready to go over to the venue. And I'm just like, didn't spill myself. Good.
1: Attaboy, yeah.
0: Good coffee control. In that moment, but it's like, what? Just why are you backing up, period? Why is anyone ever, just turn around? Is anyone behind you? Just
1: turn around.
0: Make your own decision. See what's around you. Like, you wouldn't just, you're not in your car and you just hit the gas and go back and see what happens. Why are you backing up like that as a person?
1: I don't know.
0: And it's part of that culture.
1: Weird times.
0: My world, I am the main character in my universe. You are merely a character in it. And guys yelling out, you're going to get relegated. He's a professional golfer. You're a jackass in a polo shirt over here.
1: But, like, to Colin's point, it's an American winning the U.S. Open, leading, trying to close this out over other Americans. Like, I get it. I get it to a small extent, I guess, if, like, you know, it was a European player, if it was Rory or someone from another country, you know, who was chasing Wyndham down. But it was, Wyndham was playing with Scottie Scheffler. Okay, great.
0: Right.
1: Everyone wants Scottie to win. Cool. I like Scottie, too. But Sam Burns, an American, chasing him down. And it's just... Keith Mitchell, American, chasing him down. We're all in this together. Can we just cheer? Like, Wyndham played unbelievably dominant for four straight days. That should be applauded universally.
0: Antonio Freeman's going to join us in just a little bit here. Super Bowl champion with the Green Bay Packers, and his son's doing okay as well. You want to talk about American sports? You are allowed to cheer in soccer. Yes. They're going to be doing it at SoFi Stadium tomorrow night. Antonio Freeman join us on the show right after this. 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
6: I'm Kate Burdett on the Ohio News Network. A 3-year-old child is dead after being struck by a vehicle in an outdoor dining area in Beechwood, east of Cleveland, on Saturday. Russ Mitchell of ONN affiliate WKYC-TV has details.
7: Police identified both suspects in the Saturday afternoon crash that killed the child. Investigators say Saturday afternoon, an SUV jumped a curb at City Barbecue on Chagrin Boulevard and hit the little girl, who was eating with her family on the patio. She later died. 18-year-old Jasmine McFadden is charged with aggravated vehicular homicide. She pleaded not guilty in court. Her father, Ken McFadden, is charged with obstruction. Police say he told officers he was the one driving, a claim investigators say was false.
6: A former Columbus police officer in court today facing charges

0: of murder and reckless homicide. Kristen McFarland of ONN affiliate WBNS-TV reports.
1: On August 30th, 2022, prosecutors say former Columbus police officer Ricky Anderson shot and killed 20-year-old Donovan Lewis while serving arrest warrants. Lewis was wanted on several charges, including domestic violence, assault, and improper handling of a firearm. Police body camera video shows Anderson opening a bedroom door and firing a shot at Lewis, who was in bed. Investigators later said Lewis was unarmed. A vape pen was found near him. Anderson later retired from the Columbus Division of Police in bad standing while criminal and internal investigations were underway.
0: I'm Kate Burdett on the Ohio News Network.
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8: Your Skynet forecast for this afternoon will have sunshine, a high near 79 degrees. Tonight, a chance of showers or thunderstorms overnight, increasing clouds with an overnight low of 62. For Thursday, a chance of showers and thunderstorms in the afternoon. It'll be partly sunny with a high of 81. For Friday, showers likely in the morning, mostly cloudy and 76. For Skynet weather, I'm Kira Stallings on ESPN Radio 1430 AM and 105.7 FM.
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12: With the two of us on it. So just an amazing process.
13: Antonio Freeman, Super Bowl champ with the Packers, NFL veteran, joining us right now, the father of Alex Freeman, as our radio audience rejoins. So Alex scores that goal, Antonio, for the U.S. It's on Father's Day. It's an unusual goal, obviously. Take me through where you're watching that and your emotions as you see and then hear that the goal counted for the U.S.
12: You know, just to be a part of this process and to be there for Alex, he's put the work in. He's committed himself when no one was watching. You know, I just happen to be the one to do it first. You know, just his work ethic, man. I wish I had his work ethic, his focus, his determination, and he's watched a lot of greatness. You know, he's always been a soccer fan. He's always loved soccer. And as a parent, you know, you just want to rally around your kid and get behind him with whatever makes them smile and whatever they're excited about. And that was just the case here in soccer, you know. It was a brainer. You know, I want the best for you, and I want you to wake up every morning excited about going to work and excited about getting better. And I think that's what we've seen from Alex in the last 18 months is his ability to be ready for when his opportunity was presented. And that's something that he and I constantly talk about more than anything is just be ready when your opportunity comes, because sometimes you only get one opportunity. So he's taking that advice, and man, he's really ran with it.
13: When did you know? When did you know not just that he was going to be a soccer player and maybe not playing the other kind of football, but that he was legit, that he really had a chance to play at this highest level?
12: I mean, he played academy soccer, you know, and a lot of kids play academy soccer, but he's just seemed to stand out at each and every game. You could see the gravitation from the other players, just that he was different. He was something special. They called him Little Free. And man, he's just gone out, and he didn't get a chance to watch me during my days of greatness. But thankfully, there's YouTube and different outlets that he can watch it on. But he went to American Heritage and in South Florida. And there's a large pedigree of just pure athletes and a plethora of former athletes that are involved, that was involved in their program. And there was a lot of pressure on Alex to come play football. And, you know, it was tough to tell my former colleagues, like, hey, he's not going to play football. He's playing soccer. And I got behind him, and he's just really taken off.
13: Well, what was the response there? If you're telling, whether it's Favre, Desmond, Howard, any number of those guys, what was their reaction when you said, all right, he's going to be a soccer star?
12: You know, for most of my friends, they were really supportive. I think I was more disappointed. I was more like, man, he's going to play soccer. You know, I didn't know soccer, and I knew I couldn't teach him soccer. It was kind of a hands-off thing, but you know, you mentioned it. A guy like Desmond Howard, Derek Mays, Leroy Butler, Robert Brooks. The list goes on and on. I got a call from Brett Favre the other day. So, you know, just the support has been amazing. After the game, having over 400 text messages. That's just text. And, it's just been an exciting ride. And, it was never something that I boasted out there. It was nothing something that I put in the universe. So a lot of my colleagues and former teammates, they're really excited and surprised that it's still football, but yet it's the other one.
13: Yes, it's American football. It truly is American football, just in its own. And so, wait, my favorite part about that goal, Antonio, was it was a very American football goal in that, just like NFL games, you had to see the ball go in and then it's ruled not a score. And then there's like a 3-minute delay while they watch replays and then they give it to them here. Did you know the rule in terms of the offside? Because I'll be very candid. I watched it. I heard the experts saying, no, he's not offside. This is going to get overturned to a goal. And I had no idea what the hell they were talking about.
12: Well, the funny thing for me is I was learning soccer, but I was only watching my kid. And during his teenage years and early on at Orlando City in the Air Academy, he was a winger, you know, so he was a guy that scored goals. So I specifically watched him. Those guys typically never come back on a defensive end. So I never knew what offsides was. And then when he got the call up from Orlando City, they moved him to right fullback. So again, I'm just watching my kid. And now after it's been 5 years, I've been trying to figure out this offsides thing. And now I'm watching my kid for 15 minutes. And now suddenly I can see the imaginary line that goes on the back line that is offsides. So when I watched that actual footage, I knew that Alex was onside. Because now I understand what offsides is, and he was clearly probably 6 to 8 inches maybe away from being offsides. But man, just an electric moment. Like you mentioned, the pause, it just sets the stage for such a dramatic scene. You know, and then when he finally got the notification that it was a goal, just to see his very accomplished teammates. I mean, these guys are accomplished already. They're playing overseas already. Their careers are already in line. And just to see, man, those guys just rally around him, and they're so excited, you know, for the youngest kid on the team, that really made the hair on my arm stand up and know that, you know, my kid's in a good place. He's getting to learn from some really genuine, great professionals in the sport. So I'm happy for where he is right now.
13: Antonio Freeman is our guest, Super Bowl champ, father of Alex Freeman, member of the U.S. men's national soccer team. Third game in the group stage happened Thursday night at SoFi Stadium against Turkey. My immediate reaction, Antonio, when they gave him the goal was, he did what? Because all I had in my mind, of course, was the famous Al Michaels call of you picking the ball off the back of Chris Dishman's legs in one of the wildest plays in Monday Night Football history. You scored an 81-yard touchdown in the Super Bowl. How does watching your son accomplish these things on the biggest stage compare to making plays yourself on the biggest stage?
12: You know, it really doesn't compare. You know, these moments you get nervous, I don't care who you are. So when I get bubble guts and I I get to take a bathroom break. You know, when I played, I just had to sit there and deal with it and try to get ready and focused on the next series. So, you know, I'm always nervous watching him because I want the best for him. I know how much work he really put into his craft and to getting here. And I know he wants more than anything just to continue to prove himself and eventually separate himself, you know, from being Antonio Freeman's son to being Alex Freeman, the premier soccer player. So, you know, man, just an amazing ride. You know, probably Alex expected this, but I can't sit here and tell you that this is something that I expected. It's an amazing ride. It's great to meet his teammates, again, who are so accomplished, to meet their families, to have visits and talks with them and the coaching staff and things of that nature. And I just hope that he continues to believe in himself, continue to stay who he is, and just continue to work to get better.
13: So prognosticate this for me, Antonio, before we let you go here. How far this U.S. men's team is already doing things that have never been done in the history of U.S. men's soccer? How far can this team go in this World Cup?
12: I mean, I've had the opportunity to be around these guys at their hotel, got a chance to stop by practice and do a piece with a network the other day. And, you know, man, what I see is magic. You know, I don't like to compare a lot, but the love and camaraderie we had in that locker room when we were winning Super Bowls and making Super Bowl runs, it's almost electrifying when I walk into his team hotel. You know, they all like each other. They all get along, and they all just want to win. And they want to win for this country. You know, nobody really cares about individual stats and individual accomplishments. And I think that's what you saw when you saw Alex make his 2-0 goal is, we don't have egos here. This is the best team in the U.S. that they've put together, and all of these guys just want to win. And their camaraderie, it glows. Whether they know it or not, it glows not only on the field, but when I'm able to see those guys, and I just hope that these guys continue to glow, keep that energy, play hard, play physical, and believe in themselves, because they're right there on the cups of doing something great in U.S. soccer and really turning the table and the focus to U.S. soccer in the United States.
13: Antonio, enjoy this ride, man. We really appreciate the time. And I won't even bring up how good your son could be if he played a sport where he was allowed, like you, to run past people. I think that it's great. He can stay exactly even by 6 to 8 inches and still make things happen.
12: Absolutely. And I remember one day he told me, he just really told me, he said, man, after that first hit, in football, I was like, man, forget this. I'm Alex, great choice. And just go USA and go Pack, go.
13: Thank you very much, Antonio. Antonio Freeman, everybody. Legend in the NFL. Son already a legend in U.S. men's soccer. It's so funny to think about the difference there. Antonio taking us through like him learning the game of soccer. Like it's still the same for me in a lot of ways. Like I generally understand what offsides is. I had no idea what was going on that play. The fact that you can have one guy who's blatantly offside, but that doesn't count if he's not the guy who touched the ball, even if he's right next to the goalkeeper. There's a lot of things there. And yet here we are. You can cheer for the sport, even if you don't know what the hell's going on.
14: Absolutely.
13: A lot of the time.
14: We are all having a fantastic time watching and enjoying these games. Last night's match with Colombia was a thriller. No idea what's happening. Rooting for goals. Rooting for fun. I love it when the ref comes out and pulls the card out of his pocket. I love that stuff.
13: Yeah, the card system, too, a mystery to me. The entire, like, managing. Listen, that one guy runs a lot. It was a sad scene when the referee
15: 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And we'll visit with White Sox manager Will Venable coming up on Guardians Warm-Up.
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0: everyone. Welcome to the Bet365 Guardians warm-up show. Today from Raitt Field in Chicago, the South Side, the Guardians are hoping to play the Chicago White Sox in the finale of a three-game series. Jim Rosenhaus, along with you, we were scheduled to be about a half hour prior to our first pitch time today, but the tarp is down. It is not raining right now, but there are some showers in the area, so we will begin today's activities in a delay. We will not start at 2:10 Cleveland time. As again, the tarp is down, no sign of pitchers from either team warming up. So we'll see when we get going. But right now, not raining, but they are expecting some shower activity at some point in time. If we do get going, the Guardians trying to salvage the finale of the series after last night's 2-1 defeat. Cleveland now just a game back of the White Sox in the American League Central Division. The two teams heading into play this week atop the American League Central Division, and it has been a highly competitive series with a pair of one-run ball games, the White Sox winning them both here the last two nights. When we do get going, Tanner Bibee will be on the mound for the Guardians, and the White Sox go with an opener in Chris Murphy, with Eric Fetty expected to pitch the bulk of the game for Chicago. So we'll keep you posted as we go here on the Bet365 Guardians warm-up show, but right now, baseball will be delayed here in Chicago, and we will not start at the scheduled time, but stay with us. Much more to come as we continue on the Cleveland Clinic Radio Network.
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0: Welcome back to Guardians Warm Up. We're joined by White Sox manager Will Venable, leading the team that's really one of the surprises in baseball this year. And Will, it's your second season, and I'm sure you're trying to get the rebuild going where you see the results as quickly as possible. What told you that maybe this year they would get off to the kind of start that they've been and continue that here through the middle of June?
5: Yeah, you know, we have such a good group of guys, and a group that we saw last year, a lot of these young guys come up and make their debuts, and we saw pretty quickly they're just really connected with each other really well. And then went into the offseason, and a lot of these guys lived together and worked out together, and I just really had that connection and that belief in each other, and I think that turned into a belief in our group. And then, you know, you got to go out and do it and play well, and they certainly have.
0: And here, You've had a wonderful record, especially recently. Monday night series opener, not uncommon, a walk-off win. What's going on here at the ballpark on the south side that has been really special for your team?
5: You know, it really starts with the fans, you know, and the fans have come out and really support us. And I think as they've identified with our young group of players who goes out there and plays with energy and plays really hard, they've come out and support that. They want to see that in person, and our guys have responded to the energy, and it's been cool to see that energy kind of ping pong back and forth between the players and the fans and create a really special atmosphere here.
0: I think for any first time manager, we saw it with Stephen Vogt not that long ago. They're trying to put their imprint on the team and try and figure out the best way going forward. What's different from your perspective heading into this season as opposed to last year when you were first starting out in a new organization?
5: You know, you came into year one and you have your thoughts on, you know, what are important, and you have your things you value and your principles that you want to, you know, put your stamp on the group. And then I think you realize pretty quickly that, you know, you need to adjust those for the group that you have. And I think that was really the difference between year one and year two for me, is I just had a better understanding of the details that we wanted to prioritize for our group and make important every day, and kind of set as the expectation for how we're going to go about and do our business. And these guys have taken that very light guidance and really made it their own and created an identity that you know, we're really proud of, and goes out there every day and gives us a chance to win.
0: Stay with us. We'll have more with Will Venable after this short break.
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7: Let's check out the numbers this afternoon. The finale in Chicago. This is a pick'em game today. It's -110 either way, and the total is 8.5. And I got a play for you I like tonight. This is a first five innings play. Mark that down. We're going with the D-backs over the Cardinals in the first five innings. Now, Arizona gives Mitch Bratt the ball. It's his MLB debut tonight in St. Louis. Numbers say he's earned that. A 2.84 ERA, a very sharp 42-12 strikeout to walk ratio across 44 and a third innings at hitter friendly AAA Reno. And I give the edge to pitchers the first time the league sees them. I'm going with Arizona tonight. First five innings, that's my play of the day. 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
0: Welcome back. It's Guardians Warm-Up. We're joined by Will Venable, White Sox manager, as the series continues here in Chicago. And Will, your path to managing, everybody's different, but you had an opportunity on some coaching staffs to work for some special managers. And explain that and how that came into play with how you're doing it now.
5: Yeah, you know, I was very fortunate when I was done playing to have the opportunity to jump in as a special assistant and start my coaching career after that. And, you know, as you get going with your coaching career, it was very lucky to come across some really amazing people that have certainly had an impact on me. And so to be able to coach for guys like Joe Maddon and Alex Cora and Bruce Bochy, you know, just really special guys who are obviously very good at managing baseball teams and were able to learn a ton from. So just feel really fortunate to have been around a lot of good people to, you know, give me good examples of how to do this.
0: Oh boy, you named three greats. And any common thread among them that still sits with you today?
5: Well, they're just very consistent. You know, I think that's something that really, really sticks out, that you understand that this is a very challenging job, that it's going to have its ups and downs. And they're very competitive and obviously, you know, want the best for the team and ride that wave emotionally. But we're just very consistent in how they communicate with people and brought the same kind of level-headedness to the ballpark every day. So I think, you know, that was just a great example of what you really saw with all three of those guys.
0: All right, we'll finish with the Cleveland connection. You played college baseball at Princeton, and one of your teammates was Mike Chernoff, Guardians general manager. What were those teams like, and how big a factor was he in making that a good ball club?
5: Yeah, you know, those were fun teams, and those were good teams, and, you know, Mike had a huge impact on that. And he will tell you that he wasn't a good player, but he was a good player, and he was not only a good player, he was a guy that was a team leader on our club and, you know, really set the expectation for our group and held us accountable. And, you know, you knew no doubt that he was one of our team leaders, and you knew that he was going to move on to do other things in which his leadership was going to be impactful. So, yeah, he'll tell you he couldn't hit, but, man, that guy, he was a good player and a great teammate.
0: Will, great to see you. Thanks for coming by. Appreciate it.
5: All right, thanks a lot.
0: That is Will Venable, White Sox manager. Stay tuned. We'll have more to come after this.
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15: Another beautiful day continues here in Northeast Ohio. Sunshine. We'll see clouds start to increase as we keep our eye on the radar to the northwest. We've got a cold front approaching. We'll stay dry here this evening. We're in the upper 70s for highs. Tonight, some rain will move through. We're back down into the mid-60s for lows. And then tomorrow, the front will move through us. So we're talking sunshine with pop-up showers and thunderstorms. We're in the upper 70s for highs once again. From the 3 News Weather Center, I'm Senior Meteorologist Matt Wentz.
0: Meanwhile, here in Chicago, we will start in a delay with some wet weather in the area. We will have further updates as we move along here on the Bet 365 Guardians warm-up show. But first, when we come back, we will visit with manager Stephen Vogt. 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
0: Welcome back. It's Guardians Warm-Up. 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Final day of a 9-game road trip, and the Guardians coming off a 2-1 defeat last night. Voter, a classic pitcher's duel, and yet Parker Messick, Sean Burke, both seemed like they had about as good a stuff as they would like to have going into a start.
20: Yeah, I thought that was a very impressive game by both of them. I mean, obviously Parker was outstanding. 7 2/3, really three hits. One, you know, they cashed in the one opportunity they had, and then they hit a homer, and that ended up being enough because Sean Burke was pretty good on the other side. Anytime you've got two major league pitchers going back and forth like that, the margins are going to be slim, because when they're on, good pitching will always beat good hitting.
0: And your one hitter who broke through was Khalil Watson, first major league home run, and his other at-bats were solid. And is this kind of what you had heard about from Columbus, what he was able to do and the potential that he could have at this level?
20: Yeah, and I think we saw it in spring training. Khalil had a wonderful camp. I mean, he pro at-bats, hitting balls hard in the gaps. We know he can hit. He's got some power. But I thought his best at-bat of the night was the one in the ninth. You know, he's facing a tough lefty, and he gets a 3-2 breaking ball and drove it to deep left center. Just didn't quite get enough of it to get it out. But really good at-bats from Khalil, and I think that's what we were seeing in spring and in Columbus.
0: And some challenges with men in scoring position. I know sometimes you hear that's a random stat in some ways, but you do go through your ups and downs. And what are you seeing right now with men in scoring position that's been so challenging for the ball club?
20: I mean, I think some of it is, you know, we're getting pitched tough. You know, when pitchers bear down with runners in scoring position, but also we get a little bit in between in that situation, because the goal is to put the ball in play. The goal is to, you know, find some outfield grass, so to speak. And sometimes when you lack a commitment to a plan, you can get caught in between, and that happens. But I think the main thing for us is to keep grinding, keep getting on base, and we're going to come through. Just relax, you know, don't grip the bat so tight, and just go out there and take a good at bat.
0: Not many three-city trips on the schedule this year. This is one of them, and this is the last day, the day game at the tail end of 9 in a row away from home. What are the challenges that you kind of keep your radar up on as a manager?
20: Well, you just try to get a pulse of where the guys are. They've got a ton of energy this morning. I mean, they're walking in, they got the music playing, there's a lot of laughing, which is great. We have to be relaxed. They're going to be prepared to play this game. We prepare better than anybody. But you got to be relaxed. Baseball's a game you have to play having fun. And if you're not having fun, you're not going to play well. So get the guys ready to go. I'm sure they're really hungry to get out there and play this game. And yeah, we can't wait to get home to Cleveland. It's been a long trip, but we've grinded through. We got to get one win tonight and have a happy flight home.
0: And you'll see an opener again for the White Sox. It's a lefty, with the bulk guy being a right-hander. How does that impact what you do for your lineup?
20: Yeah, well, I think, you know, obviously looking at how we can beat Fetty, the bulk guy. But, you know, we put a couple righties up at the top to make the opener's day a little, get off to a little tougher start. And, you know, right now we're still trying to figure out the lineup. We're still trying to figure out where we want to hit guys. And but I think we want to jump this opener. We want to get him out of there as quickly as possible and make him throw as many pitches as we can so that we can get Fetty into the game and then go from there.
0: And it seems like Tanner Bibee's in a real good place these last several starts.
20: Yeah, Tanner's been outstanding. So hopefully get more of the same from him. Go attack right after him. Throw your best pitches, and hopefully it's a good day for us.
0: That is Guardians manager Stephen Vogt. Stay tuned. More to come after this.
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0: Welcome back to the Bet 365 Guardians warm-up show. Time for the pitching matchup on the hill for the Guardians. It's Tanner Bibee, a record of 2-8, but an earned run average of 4.03. He has been pitching extremely well, especially in his last three starts. This will be number 17 in the starting assignment category for Bibee this season. On the other side, the White Sox go with an opener today. Left-hander Chris Murphy, who's 2-0 out of the pen with an ERA of 5.27. And at some point, they'll turn things over to the bulk pitcher, the originally scheduled starter, Eric Fetty, the right-hander with a record of 2-6 and an earned run average of 4.46. That is your pitching matchup. That'll do it for Guardians warm-up. Stay tuned. We have the starting lineups. They come your way next.
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7: 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Welcome back to Rate Field in Chicago. Guardians and the White Sox getting ready for the series finale. And it's time now for the starting lineups. First for Cleveland and manager Stephen Vogt leading things off. Travis Bazzana, the second baseman. Brian Rocchio at shortstop will bat second with David Fry, the left fielder, hitting third. Kyle Manzardo at first base bats cleanup. Rhys Hoskins, the designated hitter, bats fifth. Khalil Watson in right field will hit sixth. Daniel Schneeman, the third baseman, bats seventh. Patrick Bailey is doing the catching, hitting eighth. And Stephen Kwan in center field bats ninth. On the mound today for the Guardians, it is right-hander Tanner Bibee. Now on the other side for the White Sox and their manager Will Venable. Leading things off, Sam Antonacci, the left fielder. Miguel Vargas at third base bats second with Andrew Benintendi, the designated hitter, batting third. Kyle Teal does the catching. He'll hit cleanup. Colson Montgomery, the shortstop, will bat fifth. Chase Mydroth at second base hits sixth. Braden Montgomery, the right fielder, bats seventh. Tristan Peters in center field hits eighth. And Jacob Gonzalez, the first baseman, will bat ninth. On the mound to start an opener, Chris Murphy. Those are your starting lineups. Now stay tuned. When we return, we'll have a further weather update on the Cleveland Clinic Guardians Radio Network.
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0: Welcome back to Chicago, where the Guardians are hoping to take on the Chicago White Sox today, but unfortunately, we will not get started at the scheduled start time of 2:10 Cleveland time, as we are in a weather delay. Right now, just cloudy skies, but the tarp has been down for about 45 minutes or so, as they are expecting some inclement weather reaching the ballpark at some point in time. So they're trying to be safe here and not get started and have the pitchers warm up and then have to stop. So we'll see what transpires here. Jim Rosenhaus along with Jason Kipnis on this portion of the road trip. And Kip, you are a lifelong resident here. You've seen weather and you know the deal. Hard by Lake Michigan. What do you think? What do we have going on here today?
1: I think everybody from the Midwest knows you just wait 20 minutes and it'll be different. So there's no telling. Who knows? So it looks great right now, so it's weird that we're not playing because it's beautiful out right now.
0: good playing conditions, but there must be something in the area, so they're keeping the tarp down, and we do not have a scheduled start time at this point. When we do get going, Guardians trying to salvage the finale of the series after dropping a one-run game last night. Well pitched on both sides, 2-1, the final score. And they'll head into play today, a game back of the first-place Chicago White Sox in the American League Central Division. But for right now, we're in a rain delay. We're going to send it back to your affiliate stations, and we will have a further update for you in a half hour right here on the Cleveland Clinic Radio Network.
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21: Thank you, Hammy. Welcome to At the Ballpark, where we hope you enjoy our conversations with those involved in the great game of baseball, those who may be behind the scenes or the colorful personalities who have provided so many exciting moments and memories. Today, we're joined by former number one round draft pick and Gold Glove center fielder Rick Manning. Let's start our conversation, Archie, with you being the club's first round draft pick, second pick overall in the 72 draft out of LaSalle High School in Niagara Falls. Were you at home when that call came? It's a little different back then. There weren't TV cameras in your living room. Where were you when you got the word?
22: Well, I was the day of the draft, which was June 6th, I was actually at home, but the week prior to that, I left. I left, I took the week off of school and I flew down because I had a friend that I played summer ball, that was an older guy, about 30 years old, and I was 17, and he was helping me out along the way. So he had a place down there. I went down there, sort of hid from everybody, and it was fine. I stayed away from all the phone calls until that day when I went home and got the call from Phil Seggy and them to say that I was their number one draft pick, and it ended up being the second pick in the draft, which was amazing.
21: So as you're playing high school, and you and I had this conversation a little while ago, we saw that Joe Mauer only struck out once his senior year of high school, and they brought that pitcher back to the Twins for a pregame ceremony. And I turned to you and said, did you even strike out in high school?
22: Well, I know I didn't my senior year. I really don't know if I did before that. I would imagine I might have one or two times, but never in my senior year. But, back then we only played 18 games. And my high school baseball coach, if we were working out and playing and taking batting practice, if you took a called third strike, you'd have to run laps. I mean, you'd run about a mile before you could even get back out there and take the field again.
21: I love that. Some coaches are just the best.
22: Yeah,
21: it's just beautiful. People may not realize this, and you and I chatted about it, because
22: taking batting practice, if you took a called third strike, you'd have to run laps. I mean, you'd run about a mile before you could even get back out there and take the field again.
21: I love that. Some coaches are just the best.
22: Yeah,
21: it's just beautiful. People may not realize this, and you and I

0: that it was every other year, even on. I thought the worst record, like you did, but it must have been set up like the All-Star game. You know, it would go from one year to the other, odd and even, odd and even, and that's the way it was. But I really didn't know that at the time. But, you know, being a number one draft pick, period, the overall pick is awesome, and especially nowadays, because they get some real good money now. They get some real good money now.
1: You know, it's funny. You left a week prior, so what other teams did you know were after you?
0: Well, I mean, you get letters from a bunch of other people, and you see scouts at games, you know, when you're playing prior going into that. And I knew it, but I never heard. I thought I was a St. Louis Cardinals fan, so I was sort of hoping for the Cardinals. And I didn't know much about the Yankees, but I'm from New York. You know, I didn't like the Yankees because I was a National League guy. I really didn't know, but I knew, like, the Pirates. I heard the Pirates had interest. In me, where Danny Murtaugh was the manager back there in the 70s, and they had some thumpers back there in that day. But you know, you never, there wasn't contact, you didn't have cell phones, and you know, a lot of people, they never talked to you. You'd see them at the ball games, and your dad and your parents would be there, and they may get some words, but other than that, you don't know.
1: You make your major league debut in 75.
2: Yeah, May.
1: In May. You weren't there for Frank Robinson's historic home run, the first game as the first African-American manager in the history of baseball, but you're there in May. Frank, I know you and Frank had a wonderful relationship.
0: Yeah, we really did. And, you know, when the statue was unveiled that day, you know, we were all out there and taking part in it. I always asked him, I said, why didn't I come out of here at spring training? Because I thought I could have made the club because I had a really good spring. And he finally told me, and I didn't know it back then. He says, well, Phil Sankey and those guys, they wouldn't let me take you. They wouldn't let me, and I knew they took Eckersley because he was a pitcher, and they used him out of the bullpen, not as a starter. But, you know, you don't realize that as a kid, and, you know, you may think you're better than what you are, and they, you know, they don't want to rush you to the big leagues. But that back then was a little different because they took more high school kids than as far as high draft picks or their number one pick. But you don't. But moving on, I love Frank Robinson because I idolized him. I watched him play in Baltimore, and me and my friends from New York, one of them had a picture, a 3x5 of Frank on there, you know, holding the bat. He was one of the greatest players of all time. It was an honor to play for him because, you know, I came up and he let you play. And, you know, he demanded respect. And he called me into the office a couple of times when he says, I don't think you're running hard down the first baseline or something like that. And, you know, when somebody like that tells you, you better do something or they'll send you out. So, no, it was truly an honor to play for him. And that was fun for me.
1: Well, he did play it because after May, you played in 120 games that year, got 500 and some plate appearances, but you were 20 years old. Were you ready at 20?
0: I think I was ready. I mean, I had a lot to learn, but I felt like I was ready. But he's the guy that's why I'm playing center field, because when I came up, I was a corner outfielder. I was playing right field, left field. They had Charlie Spikes, Oscar Gamble, George Hendrick, you know, and they had some pretty good outfielders. So he'd move me around. He'd pick and choose when to play me against certain left-handers, you know, and I didn't like that at the time, but, you know, I'm stupid. I mean, they know what they're doing. They're going to ease you into it. They want you to succeed, not fail. And then at the All-Star break, he called me into his office and he says, have you ever played center field? I said, no, not really. He said, would you like to? I said, I'd love to. And, you know, it was an honor for me. I just wanted to play center field. I just wanted to get out there and play. And George Hendrick, who was the center fielder at the time, I told him, George, they want me to play center field. He gave me high five, and he was happy because he didn't like center field. He liked right field, and he had the best arm. So we worked out a deal where if there was anybody tagging up at the time and we needed to make a throw, I'd let him take the throw because he had a stronger arm than I did. But it was good, and that's how I ended up starting to play center field, was the second half of my first year in 75.
1: I have to ask, 20 years old, I don't think you and I have gone back a long way. I don't know if I ever asked you this. At 20 years old, you're stepping into the batter's box. Which pitcher did you actually say as you're walking to the plate, wow, I'm facing this guy?
0: Yeah, it happened, I think, in spring training, in a spring training game when, you know, you were a young kid, and they didn't bring up many young players to the major leagues just to stick around in spring training like they do nowadays. You know how they have it filled. The clubhouse is filled with 65 guys, invites and everything. It wasn't like it back then. So we're making a trip to Oakland

0: in Mesa, Arizona, back in the days, and believe me, there was nothing there but the desert per se. And we're playing the Oakland A's, and they won three straight championships. So that's when you're a kid at 20 years old saying, "This team." You watched them on TV, and Catfish Hunter was playing, and I had an opportunity to play in a game like that, and I went, "Wow, this is pretty cool." And I mean, I just thrived on it, and that's when you felt, and we had Gaylord Perry on our team. We had some guys around, and I was 20, and we had some veterans. I mean, Boot Powell was there, and a bunch of other guys, and it was. And once you got around them and you say, wow, this is the big leagues, but it didn't seem that much different. I kept my mouth shut and my ears open, and you go on from there.
1: That was the way it was back then. Oh, as a rookie, you kept your mouth shut.
0: And the guys would say, "Kid, give me a Coke, will you? Go get this, go get that." And that was it. You were like a clubhouse kid to them.
1: A 13-year career, 8.5 with Cleveland, 4.5 with Milwaukee. Other than the 1997 season when you were injured, you played 140 or more games in 5 of the 6 seasons. I know it's a point of pride with you that you posted up almost every day.
0: Yeah, I mean, that's what you are. You're an everyday player. And in 77 in June, we were in Seattle, and I was stealing second base. I got off to a slow start in 77, and I had 2 good years in 75 and 76. And I was sliding into second base, fractured my back, and they didn't know it was fractured at the time. And I kept telling them there's something wrong with it. We finally found out there was, so I missed pretty much the rest of the year going in. But they brought me back in September, and I played a lot. And back then, that's when Torborg ended up taking over, for Frank Robinson. And I probably shouldn't have played the rest of that year, but I did, because I wanted to get back and prove it to myself. And that was just sort of a tough year. But then coming back, I was healthy and ready to go. And that's your job. You want to play every day. You don't take days off. You go out there and play.
1: One of yours and mine, Buddy Bell's, anybody who played for him, consider Dave Garcia one of the most wonderful persons, baseball people that we had the pleasure of crossing paths with. Talk a little bit about our friend Dave Garcia.
0: He was like a second father to all of us, because we had the Dead Ender Club, if you remember.
1: Oh,
0: with Dave,
1: right.
0: Garcia.
1: Yeah.
0: It was Buddy Bell, Dwayne Kuiper, myself, Ray Fossey, and Frank Duffy. We had the picture of those five guys, and he was just like a dad, and they called it the Dead Ender Club because we were sitting there one day in Cleveland. It was a weekend, and my family, I was only 3 hours away from Niagara Falls. They came up, and they were sitting behind the dugout, and they all had long hairs and beard. They drove motorcycles and stuff like that.
1: Oh, I remember your brothers.
0: I think a lot of people do. So we get in there, and Garcia comes over to me, and he says, "Hey, Rick, look at those Dead Enders over there. God darn." I said, "Dave, those are my brothers, man." I said, "That's right. Grew up with guys like that." And he started making the Dead Ender Club because he knew we were tough.
1: Right.
0: And the funny thing of it was, we wouldn't let him in. He wouldn't let a pitcher in. Said you had to take a line drive off your forehead, pick it up, and throw the guy out if you wanted to get in this club. But Dave just loved it, and it just moved on from there. We had a lot of fun with it.
1: Jeff Torborg, my first year, 79, was fired in midseason.
0: Right.
1: And then Dave took over, mm-hmm. and he was...
0: We had a 10-game winning streak.
1: Yep. He was one of those that took me under his wing to help a young kid just in the business, as we all do. We love that man with a passion. 35 years now as a broadcaster. You and Tom Hamilton both in your 35th seasons. That is the longest tenured broadcasters in franchise history. That's pretty remarkable.
0: It is, because when Hammy and I started the same year, which was nice. And when I got traded from Cleveland to Milwaukee, he was reporting and doing something from a smaller town out in Milwaukee. And he said he ended up interviewing me during there. He said I was very nice and gracious coming over. Well, they didn't like me because I got traded for Gorman Thomas.
1: Right.
0: And I said, well, screw you. And Cleveland didn't like Gorman Thomas. We should have let's have a do-over.
1: Yeah.
0: But he told me that, and we ended up starting, and we've been the best of friends, because he was proud to be a part of Herbie Score, and that was my idol when I was here playing. My goal was to be a Herb Score when I got into the broadcasting business. I said, I want to do what Herbie does, and I never expected to do something like this, and it's just a great honor just to be a part of it and be a part of Cleveland, and I will be my whole life. And 35 years, I don't want to stop now. I'll go a few more. At least I'll try.
1: Yeah. Well, you're one of the obvious best in the business, so it's been a blast catching up, Archie. Many thanks for joining me.
0: Bobby, my pleasure.
1: We hope you enjoyed this trip down memory lane. We look forward to another edition of At the Ballpark on the Cleveland Guardians Radio Network.
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1: The ballpark is home to many stories, many memorable moments, and colorful personalities. Joining me now on At the Ballpark is former third baseman Brooke Jacoby, who enjoyed a long major league career and also a career as a hitting instructor for a number of different teams in the big leagues. Jake, great to see you, sir. First, let's talk about one of my previous At the Ballparks featured Frank Mancini in the clubhouse, and we talked about superstitions of hitters. Did you have any superstitions when it came to your bat, the treasured piece of equipment?
14: Well, I think I did, Bobby, and it started out by just borrowing somebody's bat. I was struggling, and I got a couple hits, maybe hit a homer. It was Tony Bernazard's bat. It was an S2. Still remember. Once I got going again, I just stuck with it. And I had Cy, our clubhouse man, I had him order Tony Bernazard model bats for me.
1: He said, did you get your name put on them?
14: Or I kept Tony's name.
1: Do you remember what the length and ounces were?
14: Yeah, I think it was like 35, 33.
1: 35, yeah. Wow.
14: Guys used heavier bats back then.
1: Sure.
14: Even being a smaller guy, you know, then there's times you'd switch to a 34, 32, yeah. You know, just kind of the feel. Yeah. Go with it.
1: Well, you had a short swing, right? I mean, you were...
14: It got long
1: sometimes, yeah. But as a hitting instructor, tell me about some of the wow moments as you're with Cincinnati, Toronto, and certain athletes go up to the plate, or even Joe Carter, those guys you played with here. Who gave you those wow moments when you said, okay, maybe this is a guy I don't need to help much as a hitting coach, or I'm going to have our other guys on the team keep an eye on him because he really has the fundamentals down in the art of hitting?
14: Well, first thing that comes to mind is Joey Votto when I was over in Cincinnati. There were times, being honest here, there were times he would come up to me and say, I've got this guy, I'm going to get him this at bat. and he'd go hit a homer. And the first time I said, okay, you got lucky on there. He did it probably five times.
1: During the season.
14: And every...
1: Walk by you, go into the on-deck circle.
14: We'd sit and go back and forth. And, and he'd tell me, he says, hey, I got this guy. I'm gonna get him. And every time he did. I was waiting for the time that he did.
1: My goodness.
14: And then, you know, then there's, you know, you got Donaldson's MVP year just... solid up
1: with
14: there
1: Toronto. Yeah.
14: You know, Batista, Encarnacion, those guys were, you know, they were good hitters.
1: Right.
14: They were professional hitters.
1: Didn't matter what was thrown at them.
14: No, I just stay out of their way, man.
1: So as a hitting coach, how much dialogue, conversation goes on in the dugout? You're watching the guy at the plate, but then other guys are siding up to you to pick your brain, or how does that work, or do you don't want to really do a whole lot during the game?
14: For me personally, I didn't do much mechanical talk. If it was a timing thing, hey, just get ready earlier, or maybe it's a hey, just turn your field a little bit, but you get too technical during the game and then they start thinking.
1: Yeah.
14: You know, we had enough to go over the pitchers and what's their repertoire, what are we trying to eliminate, what pitches,
1: sure.
14: and that type of thing, but for me personally, that's how I did it. I don't know if everybody else does it that way, but that's how I did it.
1: Yeah. It really is an incredible thing. I mean, you were a 30-homer guy for us. I think the year that Corey had 30 homers, Joe had 30 homers,
14: yeah.
1: You had 30 homers. That was a fun season at Cleveland Stadium. What do you remember most fondly about those days?
14: Well, I know one thing that I'll never forget was my rookie year in Cleveland. Living in California, growing up in California, going to Tucson for spring training, it's 90-plus degrees. And then coming out here with my wife, driving by the stadium and looking out at Lake Erie and it's frozen.
1: Frozen. You've never seen anything like that.
14: Oh, and then driving downtown and the manhole covers, there's steam coming up out of them, you know, and no leaves on the trees. It was cold for a couple months. But, it was home. And, gosh, I'm just thankful for the opportunity to play in the big leagues, and it happened to be here in Cleveland. So
1: I want to take you back to Tony Bernazard's bats, because I love that. Travis Fryman told me a story once that Manny Ramirez used his bat, and he was looking all over for his gamer, and he hit behind Travis Fryman, and Manny's up at the plate using his bat, and he's like, I can't go get it, like Little League, so I got to use somebody else's. And so he'd come off the field to grab his bat, and he goes, he watched, and Manny used four different bats and went 4-for-4 that night. That's remarkable, and the guys are so in tune to that piece of equipment. Was Bernazard cool with you stealing his bat?
14: No, he had no problem with it. And then I got on Cy as quick as I could and get me some of those bats that he's using. And I told
1: Tony. Those were Louisville Sluggers?
14: Yeah.
1: S2s, you said?
14: S2s.
1: Yeah.
14: And I told Tony, I said, hey, these are your bats, but I'm ordering them for my order. And if you need them, you can
1: help
14: use
1: it.
14: So that was kind of my payback for him. But
1: 35 inches long and 34 ounces.
14: No, 33.
1: Oh,
14: 33 was the biggest I ever used.
1: Yeah.
14: Sometimes it would swing me, and then I'd drop down to the 34, 34 and a half.
1: Any idea what the biggest bat people you played with or coached?
14: To be honest with you, a lot of the guys, the current guys, they use a lot shorter bats.
1: Yeah. Well, I heard Barry Bonds used something like a 31-inch or 33,
14: I think.
1: Yeah.
14: Yeah, so. But he was right on the plate. He was pretty tight with the swing. I mean, but not many guys use a big bats anymore.
1: Well, you treated us some incredible games over at the Hot Corner at Cleveland Stadium in that Cleveland uniform, man. Can't thank you enough for spending some time with us. And here's hoping you enjoyed today's stories with Brooke Jacoby. We look forward to sharing more at the ballpark on the Cleveland Clinic Guardians Radio Network.
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30: Welcome back to Chicago, where the Guardians and the White Sox are in a rain delay. We have not begun play yet. The tarp was put down about half hour, 45 minutes before the scheduled start time of 2:10 Cleveland time. And we have not seen a let up in the rain, which began about a half hour ago. It's been steady, not super heavy, but enough where they don't want to get started and have to stop and have starting pitchers who are warmed up and then shut them down again. So they are going to wait this out as the rain has become steady, and we'll see how long it is here. The forecast for later in the day is not good, but they're hoping that maybe there's a window in there somewhere where we can get baseball in today. So as of right now, we are in a rain delay. The Guardians and the White Sox trying to play the series finale and the road trip finale for Cleveland before they head home and take on the Mariners on Friday night. So a rain delay in Chicago. We'll step aside for another half hour and come back then with a further update. But now let's send it back to your affiliate stations on the Cleveland Clinic Radio Network.
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11: Park is home to many stories, many memorable moments, and colorful personalities. Joining me on this segment of At the Ballpark is one of the most talented pitchers to come off the Cleveland Sandlots. One of our very own, a Brush High School and Kent State star, Mr. Steve Stone. Steve, thank you for taking the time to be with us today.
12: Well, it's a pleasure to be with you. It's always special for me to come back to Cleveland. I get to see some of my family that is still here. It's kind of nice. I get to go to a couple delis that I frequented when I was a youngster. And just going back in the old neighborhood, taking a trip down memory lane is always something that I enjoy.
11: We need to start with your time growing up in South Euclid. Played for Coach Jim Humpel at Brush High School at a time when the Lake Erie League was the premier athletic conference in all of Northern Ohio. Freddie Heinlein at Shaker Heights. My older brother was Danny was a sophomore when you were a senior at Brush. I don't know if you pitched against Lakewood your senior year, but my brother probably was there watching you perform back in those days as you were a 65 grad at Brush High School. What do you remember about those days in the LEL?
12: I remember that was some really good baseball. Euclid was always a good team. In fact, we had a guy at Kent State by the name of Tom Aljancic who pitched for Euclid. He was very good. There was a guy at Lakewood. I think he eventually got to St. Ed's. Gary Zanheiser was his name, another guy who threw really well. We had a lot of talent here. Buddy Schultz threw at Shaw, and he went on to pitch in the major leagues. So we had some guys that threw it very well. We had some guys who could hit it very well. Shaker won the state championship in 1965. And we came close, but there was no cigar, as they say. I just remember good, solid baseball. I also remember that because of the time it was played, and it was played in the early spring, I think we had 24 games scheduled. I think 18 of those games were played with the temperatures right around 40 or under. It was usually wet. You had to be a mutter to be able to run through the muck and the mire to actually get it done. But that was what it was like in Cleveland those days, and it really helped me actually to prepare myself for the times when I was in Candlestick Park, my first team being the San Francisco Giants. I remember those cold days at Candlestick Park, and I remember back to what it was like in Cleveland those cold days.
11: You were more than a pitcher. One of the things I found interesting reading up on you, things that I was unaware of, that you were more than just a pitcher, a ping pong champion. You were an excellent golfer. You played volleyball, tennis, and you actually bowled for Kent State, right? You bowled for Kent State. And one thing going down that path, all of those had to help your athleticism, one, and two, your competitive spirit?
12: Well, I think hand-eye coordination is important. If you're going to be a professional athlete, you have to have off-the-charts hand-eye coordination. Even if you're a pitcher, I mean, eventually, you have to be able to field. I think that's one of the things we're missing in the game today. Pitchers just don't field near as well as they used to field for whatever reason. But I think all of those sports and participating in all of those sports, number one, kept me out of a lot of trouble. And number two, it showed me that although in many instances, for instance, I was a tennis champion in singles and doubles, I was a much better tennis player than a baseball player. But the thing was that I really liked tennis, but I loved baseball. And my father told me at the age of 13, he said, look, you can't really play both if you want to choose one as possibly something that you'll specialize in later. If you want to be a jack of all trades, then play tennis and pitch. But if you're going to do one seriously, you need to choose one or the other. And he didn't tell me you have to choose this or that. But he said, it's going to be too much strain on your arm. And you might remember a pitcher who was a year or two actually older than I was. And his name was Jerry Getz. And he pitched at Shaker. And he was a wonderfully talented left-hand pitcher who was also a tennis player. And he went to Notre Dame on a full scholarship combined between tennis and baseball. And in his freshman year, his arm blew out, and he could never pitch again. But I think he lived it through his son, Jeff Getz, who was a number one draft choice years later of the New York Mets. But Jerry never get a chance to realize his dream because he didn't have a father who said, you know what, Jerry, you can't do both. You got to pick either a pitcher, and he was a special left-hander, or a tennis player, and it cost him his arm.
11: We're talking with Steve Stone, Brush High School, class of 1965, and Kent State star, and current broadcaster for the Chicago White Sox. Your experience at Kent State, you had Thurman Munson, the New York Yankee great, as your catcher. Is that when it became a reality that you could maybe make a living out of pitching the baseball? And when you look back on those years, who are some of the people who you were your biggest influencers, the ones who really gave you the confidence that maybe you could create a profession out of this game of baseball?
12: Well, the first thing was throwing to Thurman Munson, having him as my roommate on the road. It was of great benefit. And the reason is he was so good that scouts from all over baseball came to watch him. I mean, he was drafted number one by the Yankees and went on to become their captain. And he was a terrific catcher. So because they came to watch Thurman, they saw this short right-handed pitcher who was frequently throwing to him, and that was me. So I got a chance maybe to play pro ball because guys happened to see me accidentally while they went to scout Thurman. That was one thing. As far as my greatest influencer was my father, and to a certain extent, my mother. And I say that for a couple of different reasons. Number one, they were very supportive of me. My father used to tell me, you're going to be the best pitcher to ever come out of South Euclid Lyndhurst. And I used to say, but Dad, Roy Shapiro is bigger and stronger, and Dave Singerman throws the ball through the wall, and Bill Byrne is a terrific pitcher. I mean, and he says, no. And he said, you're going to be the best pitcher. Now, he turned out to be right, but I don't believe he actually thought that I would be, except that he realized that a young player, a young gentleman in this case, needed to be encouraged. And so he was encouraging me all the time. And my mother was the same way. My mother was the athlete in the family. It wasn't my father. My father liked baseball. My mother loved baseball. My mother was the first pick when they choose up sides to play ball in the street. My mother was always the first pick. I learned how to play tennis with her racket. I learned how to play golf with Patty Berg golf clubs, her golf clubs. So her athleticism, and then my father's steady hand, he was a very calm, patient man. They were the people that had the most influence. And the fact was that they took a lot of time to take me to the practices, to take me to the games. We didn't have travel leagues, per se, in those times, but they took me to all the places that I had to go to. Without that, I don't believe that I would have ever made it. So I encourage, and I talk to a lot of groups, and I encourage the parents to not only encourage their children, but to make time for them. And that's why I think it's so difficult for a one adult household to give the time and the effort to raise children who later go on to become professional athletes. That's why I look at the way LeBron James was brought up, and I marvel at his mother and her ability to get this all-time great through through a one-parent household.
11: Steve, we have to talk about your remarkable season with the Baltimore Orioles in 1980. 25 wins to 7 losses. The 25 wins topping all of the major leagues. You are an all-star, an eventual Cy Young Award winner. What do you remember most about that season?
12: Well, as I look back, Bobby, it seems like it happened to somebody else. But what I remember most is that I made a transition that without that, I wouldn't have been able to accomplish that. It was the middle of 1979. I was under 500. I was with a very good team finally in Baltimore. We were on our way to winning 102 games and playing in the World Series. I sat back over the All-Star break and decided that there was a better pitcher in here, I suspected. I just didn't know how to get him out. And so I felt that I wasn't going to get any bigger, any stronger, or any faster. What I had to do was find a way to be better prepared on a daily basis than my opponent. And I knew I was going to face guys who were going to go to the Hall of Fame. And I adopted a philosophy that you're going to go to the Hall of Fame, but not tonight. Tonight is my night. And then I, through a series of things like imagery, creative visualization, self-hypnosis, and a number of other things, I devised a way to get the most out of me on a daily basis, because there's times when you just don't feel good. Sandy Koufax, one of the greatest pitchers in the history of our game, said he had his best stuff 25% of the time, which meant 75% of the time he had to win with less than his best. He was one of the greats. So for just average guys like myself, maybe we had our best stuff 15% of the time, maybe 10%. So we had to learn how to win with less than our best. For me, it was getting myself better prepared for a performance than my opponent. I didn't have any control over the size, the strength, or the ability factor of the guy that I was facing. But I did know one thing. I could not allow him to outwork me. I could not allow him to outprepare me. I could not allow him to want it more than I did and be willing to sacrifice everything for that particular event. And so knowing each and every night that I was going to go in better prepared than the guy I was facing allowed me to make 50-0 starts from the middle of 1979 to the end of 1980. And I lost 7 times in 50 starts. Now, my arm kind of gave way after that, but I had a moment. I had an 18-month window. I had a season and a half of enchanted baseball. And the thing that I never lost sight of, Bobby, was I wasn't great. I was just borrowing greatness. In a short period of time, they were going to come and take it back.
11: Well, 37 starts in that 1980 season, over 250 innings pitched. But when you talk about visualization, and not many guys, I'm sure, were talking about those kind of things, the hypnosis and the visualization. That had to be pretty revolutionary at that time.
12: Well, I went in to Roland Heeman starting 1977. Now, bear in mind, I didn't really implement this till 79, but in 1977, I went into Roland Heeman, GM of the White Sox, and I said, Roland, why does every team have 5 coaches for the physical aspect of the game? Trainers, strength coaches, etc. Why do they have 5? Everybody will tell you that the actual physical aspect of performance is 25%. Why do you have 5 coaches for 25% of the game and no coaches for 75% of the game, which is the mental approach? And he said, wow. I said, I never thought of it that way. I said, well, why don't you do? Because if you do, then you're going to get guys, mental coaches, coming in and helping these guys perform. You're going to be ahead of everybody because nobody's doing this, and I'm giving you a chance to get a running start on this whole league, which eventually, because it's a copycat league, eventually they're going to get it. So, at any rate, he turned it down like everybody else did. And so why did it take that long? I don't know, but I was thinking about that.
11: Yeah, surprise, because Roland seemed to be a guy that would take a little bit of risk and chances, but he just was an old baseball traditionalist that said, nah.
12: Right, it was kind of revolutionary. Everybody was saying, you know, if you just swing the bat enough, if you just have a whole lot of side sessions, if you can just get this curveball to spin a little bit more, they didn't understand what sitting between your ears is what controls everything. And the harnessing of the mental aspect of performance is going to make everybody a little bit better. And so I have toyed with the idea eventually of being that guy for some team who was forward-thinking, because a lot of them have sports psychologists, Bobby. But the one thing a sports psychologist, almost without exception, hasn't done is standing 60 feet 6 inches away from Hank Aaron and looking in his eyes and knowing that he's going to the Hall of Fame, he's an all-time great, but I have to beat him to do my job. How do I do that?
11: Four or five times a night.
12: Four or five times a night, and Hank got one hit against me in his lifetime. It was a 3-2 curveball. He hit it off the end of the bat, blooped it down the left field line, was the only hit he ever got.
11: Oh, my goodness. That pitching staff that you were on in 1980 with the Orioles, Scotty McGregor wins 20. Again, you win 25. He wins 20. Jim Palmer, Mike Flanagan both win 16. You win 100 games that year. The Yankees end up winning 103 to sneak into the American League Championship Series. Talk about what it's like the four of you down in the bullpen working. That had to be something pretty special.
12: Well, don't forget Dennis Martinez, who went on to win 245 games. Dennis Martinez was one of those guys. He would throw 250 innings a year. He would go 15-17. He would go 16-15 because he had a great arm but didn't know how to use it quite yet. But that five-man rotation had five Cy Young Awards. Palmer had three. Flanagan won in 79. I won in 80. We would go north many times. Earl Weaver would go north with nine pitchers.
11: Nine
12: pitchers. Five starters, four relievers. And the reason they could do that was we got everybody out. That's why you could
11: nine
12: do that.
11: Nine pitchers in your staff. That's just...
12: And occasionally,
11: it's hard to put your arms around, obviously, today's game where they're limiting it to 13.
12: Right. Occasionally, they would feel extravagant and go with 10. But the Orioles were a different kind of team. For the reason is, you'd look at their players individually, and they weren't as good as Boston. Boston had Butch Hobson hitting ninth. He had 30 home runs. They had Carlton Fisk, a Hall of Famer, behind the plate. They had Carl Yastrzemski, a Hall of Famer, at first
11: triple
12: base.
11: Triple crown.
12: They had Burleson. They had Remy at short and second. They had a Hall of Famer, Jim Rice, in left. They had Freddie Lynn, a wonderful center fielder. They had Dewey Evans in right field. We weren't even close to that. However, put head-to-head, the whole of the Orioles was better than the sum of its parts. And that's the way you win. You win with a team effort, everybody pulling in the same direction. But you have to understand, and this was a philosophy in Baltimore. It was espoused to me by two different guys when I got there in the first month, and they said, we don't score early, and we don't score often, but hold us close, and you win more games than you ever dreamt. And the reason was, said, if you hold us close, that other team is going to make a mistake before we do, and when they make that mistake, we're going to bury them with it. And that was a team of guys that knew on a day-to-day basis they were going to beat that other team. They thought about it from the first inning to the ninth inning. They waited for that mistake, and when they got their mistake, it was lights out for the other team.
11: Earl Weaver, the best skipper you had the privilege to play for?
12: He was the most interesting.
11: Yeah, I bet.
12: Yeah, he was one of those guys that I think he understood how to win in baseball. I think he understood percentages before there was analytics. He would rather give you a child than give you an out. He didn't want to bunt. He wanted to hit a three-run homer. You know, he didn't want to steal very much. He just, giving an out was just, to him, was ridiculous. He always had 3x5 cards, matchups. I mean, he was one of the first managers that ever did that. He had him in his back pocket. He'd take him out. And so, you know, it was good and it was bad. I remember Jim Palmer saying to him when he came out to talk to him, he goes, the only thing you know about pitching is you couldn't hit it, so get back in the dugout. So, was Earl the best? Earl was the most successful, was a Hall of Fame manager. Earl understood that each guy had a different key. They weren't one size fits all. So one guy he would boot in the butt, the other guy he would put his arm around. He loved Lee May. He would never say a crossword to Lee May. He screamed at me something you couldn't believe it, because I got there, I was their first free agent. They had never dipped in the free agent market before. And so he never let me finish a game, which drove me kind of crazy. He kept taking me out. One day he took me out. I didn't wait for him to get to the mound. I come walking off the mound. I flip him the baseball, hits him in the chest, and then I go walking into the dugout. Anyway, the next day we have this knockdown, drag-out fight. But, you know, he did whatever he could to get the best out of the individual player, and more times than not, he was right.
11: This was real fun. Wish we had more time, Steve. Thank you so much.
12: Bobby, always a pleasure, and I'm glad you're getting into my business. It's nice to see a longtime front office guy getting into the radio biz.
11: Enjoy doing it, I'll tell you that, connecting with all the people that come through the ballpark. Here's hoping you enjoyed today's visit with Steve Stone. We look forward to sharing at the ballpark stories on the Cleveland Clinic Guardians Radio Network.
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10: This is At the Ballpark with Bobby D.
11: The ballpark is home to many stories, many memorable moments, and colorful personalities. It is also home to a whole lot of idle time for the players. Time for the guys to come up with some very creative pranks on their teammates. Joining me now on At the Ballpark is former pitcher Scotty Bales, who enjoyed a 9-year big league career, 4 of those seasons in a Cleveland uniform. Thanks for taking the time to be with us, Scotty. Let's talk pranks. And I know there is an all-time great one that your teammates pulled on you. Take us to that Saturday afternoon at Cleveland Stadium back in 1986.
16: That was a few years ago.
11: Yes, it is.
16: I have two memorable pranks. The one in 86, both started by Jamie the Rat Easterly, provoked both of them, and to my detriment both times. The first one, one of the biggest starts I ever remember in Cleveland against the Yankees. NBC Miller Lite Player of the Game. It was an award. There were not 1,000 games a week. There was one game a week. I beat the Yankees. I believe it was 3-2. I go 9. Pretty excited as a rookie. 50,000 people watching the Indians-Yankees game.
11: Was it Garagiola and Kubek, I think, right?
16: On the air. Yeah. On the air, exactly. And I don't know all this. And I don't know anyone in Springfield, Missouri is watching the game until later. But anyway, after the game, I go in, I'm getting high fives, I'm here with Brooke Jacoby this weekend, he remembers that weekend, it was just a cool time, and after the game, I walk in, everyone gives my handshakes, I'm still in full uniform, talking to media, when Jamie Easterly walks up, who, I kind of idolized, the guy had 13 years in the big leagues, he was left-handed, until I got to know him a little closer, but he goes, "Hey, you were the Miller Lite Player of the Game." I said, "Great." And he goes, you get $1,000. I said, "Even better." He goes, "Well, you have to go out in the parking lot to the TV truck for NBC, and they'll give you your money."
11: Which was parked right up against Cleveland
16: right
11: Stadium.
16: Right outside, there's a back door out of the clubhouse. Right. You could open it, and there were the trucks. So it seemed very plausible. I go up to the first truck. I'm knocking on the door. No one's answering. I hammer a few more times. Finally, a guy swings open the door. He's got a headset on. He goes, "What?
11: Are you still in uniform?"
16: I'm still in full uniform.
11: Full uniform.
16: I turn around and point. I go, "Hey, I'm Scott Bales. I'm the player of the game." He goes, "What? So we're trying to do production." I said, the player of the game award. He goes, "I don't know anything about it. Try the other truck." I'm walking. I still have metal spikes on. Knock, knock, full knock. Uni. Knock, knock. I go, hey, point at my jersey again. Scott Bales, player of the game, there was $1,000. He goes, we make that in your name to a charity. Slams the door. I turn around. The entire team is standing there having a great laugh. Minimum salary was $60K. I had had two or three paychecks. I needed that $1,000.
11: And then he got. I just love that one. That's one of the all-time greats.
16: And then the second one that no one really knows about, because the only one that knows about it is me, Jamie Easterly, and Brett Butler. We're in High Corbett Field, spring training. Me and Jamie had done our early work. Weren't going to Mesa for an afternoon game, so we're sitting there having some lunch at noon. It's me and Jamie and Jimmy Warfield and Cy Bynack. He goes, you know what we should do? We should mess with Butler's hat. Brett had this thing about having matching shorts, shirt, and a matching hat. I go, yeah, that'd be funny, because every day he had a different one.
11: Right.
16: He goes, go grab that hat out of his locker. I go, grab it. I come back. He sits down. And, you know, back in the day, Jamie's sitting there having a cigarette in the clubhouse. He goes, let's light it on fire. I said, that'd be funny. He goes, go in and ask Jimmy for rubbing alcohol. I go get rubbing alcohol. I bring it back. He goes, pour some on his hat. He acted like he was busy, had stuff in his hands.
11: Sure.
16: I pour some on his hat. He goes, I'll get that lit. He pulls out a lighter. Acts like he can't get it lit. He goes, give this a try.
11: Oh, no.
16: Click, it lights. He goes, good, light it. I light it. This thing's on fire. They have to pour water on it to put it out. 30 minutes later, the team comes in off the field. Jamie Easterly, Brett Butler's looking at his hat.
11: I'm burnt. It burnt.
16: And Jamie points at me. Bales did it. I go, we did. He goes, I didn't do anything. I didn't touch it. And just straight faces could be. And Butler hated me my rookie year.
11: Oh, my goodness.
16: Because of burning his hat. So Jamie got me twice.
11: Jamie, all I remember about Jamie, he was good at eating Big Macs while he rode the stationary bike in the clubhouse when he had a bad back. What a guy the rat was.
16: He was unique.
11: Well, before we end, you were so gracious. You're here visiting on an alumni ambassador weekend, and you brought a gift for the organization, a pair of spikes. Tell us about that.
16: Well, it's something I've had since late in the season of 86. We're playing the Toronto Blue Jays. Phil and Joe Niekro were getting ready to break the record for the most wins all time, the Gaylord Perry brothers. And Joe had family flying to New York twice, didn't win. Nuxie had family fly twice, and we blew a lead once. And so I come in the eighth inning, and we got to find the number. I think it was 532. But this was going to – they had tied it. They had been trying for a month to break it. And I come on the mound, and he goes, don't screw this one up, Bales. It's killing me paying for my family to travel all over the country, and throws the ball in my glove. I get the save, and after the game, everyone had gone, and I was sitting around, and he walked over and said, I felt like I should give you something to remember this. And he gave me his cleats, and they look like something that Bob Feller would have worn. Yeah. You got to see them. And when I heard that there's going to be some kind of museum here in the stadium, I thought, these have to be there. Yeah. And so I brought them from Springfield today, and they've been in plastic for, 35 years?
11: At least, yeah. Well, so kind of you, so gracious to do that. What a piece of memorabilia for our franchise. Scotty, it's always a blast connecting with you. Thank you so very much. Here's hoping you enjoyed today's stories with Scott Bales. We look forward to sharing more at the ballpark on the Cleveland Clinic Guardians Radio Network.
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0: Welcome back to Raitt Field in Chicago. The Guardians and the White Sox still waiting out a rain delay that is now an hour old from the original start time, as these teams are hoping to play the finale of the three-game series, but some wet weather has moved into the area. It's been raining for about an hour, maybe a little bit more than that now. The tarp has been down longer than that, and there has been no sign of activity from either side or the grounds crew. So we wait further. We haven't had any word yet from downstairs on a possible window or a definitive start time, anything like that. So we'll continue to wait here in Chicago and hope that the Guardians and the White Sox can complete this series. The White Sox have taken the first two games of the series to move into first place in the American League's Central Division by one game over the Guardians. And it's been a really entertaining series, close games, a pair of one-run contests, and the Guardians trying to get over the top today and finish the road trip on an upbeat note as they head home after the game today, and they'll open up a new homestand against the Mariners on Friday night. But right now, rain delay in Chicago. We'll send it back to our affiliate stations and have a further update in a half hour on the Cleveland Clinic Radio Network.
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13: Thank you, Hammy. Welcome to At the Ballpark, where we hope you enjoy our conversations with those involved in the great game of baseball, those who may be behind the scenes, or the colorful personalities who have provided so many exciting moments and memories. Today, we are joined by one of the winningest pitchers in franchise history, a first-round draft pick, a member of Team USA, and the Guardians Hall of Fame, Mr. Charlie Nagy. Thank you, Chuck, for being with us. Catch us up on the family these days.
14: The family's good. The kids are out of the house. Oldest, 25, living in San Francisco, and our youngest is she's a junior at Baylor University.
13: Empty nesters. Unbelievable. Have to believe consistency is what you are most proud of in your 13-year career wearing that Cleveland uniform. You make your major league debut in 1990. You become a 17-game winner in 92, an all-star, tossing 250 innings. That's a pretty cool way to start your

0: trying to reach their dream.
1: Yeah, I mean, I was enamored with Cornell. I went there, and it just didn't work out for me, whether I just wasn't ready for it or whatnot, but still went home and still kept in contact with Coach Andy Balock at the University of Connecticut. He was recruiting me also, and we made it work. I had to do some summer schools before I went there, and things went well, and I had two great years there at the University of Connecticut. A lot of friends, played with a lot of great players, had a really good time, and then inevitably got drafted that year in 1988.
0: Other than the 1993 season, in which you suffered an injury, you only had 9 starts that year. You rebound and enjoy a streak where you post double-digit wins in 8 of the next 9 straight seasons. Again, consistency. You start the last game at Cleveland Stadium ever. I think Jason Bure became a friend,
1: yeah,
0: right? And that's who was pitching for the White Sox. You and Jason were the starting two for the last baseball game ever at Cleveland Stadium. So you pitch that game coming off an injury, but then you don't miss a start again until sometime after 11 starts in the year 2000. That's a remarkable streak.
1: You know, I mean, that's what you strive for every year. I remember Johnny Farrell, my first spring training, sat down next to me after a spring training game, and we were just talking a little bit, and he was just, you know, hey, these are goals you should shoot for, you know, make all your starts, throw over 200 innings a year. I mean, those are the benchmarks that every pitcher should look for, and, you know, that's after hearing that from him, you know, that's what I strive to do year in, year out. And you know, there were probably some times I probably shouldn't have taken the ball, but, you know, oh well. But, you know, I just, you know, you work hard and you want to get that ball every fifth day and give your team a chance to win.
0: You're a 3-time All-Star, including 1999. What was it like pitching on that team? That team is the only team in our franchise history to score more than 1,000 runs. I believe the 94 team, if the season wasn't averted and had stopped in August, that club probably was on pace to score 1,000 runs. But the 99 club, where Manny had 165 ribbies, Robbie was just going crazy doing his thing. And, of course, Jimmy Tomey being Jimmy, of course. What was it like pitching for that ball club?
1: It was like every other ball club we had there. I mean, we were just known for our offense, you know, scoring runs. If you go out and, you know, you give up a few runs in the first inning, as long as you hang in the game long enough, you got a chance to win this game still. And, you know, you say the 94 team, and, you know, you could actually argue the 95 team too, because it was 144 games and we still had a few, obviously, 20-some games that we didn't play.
0: Well, that team was remarkable to me. You guys clinched the division on September 8th. You end up winning the division by 30 games. I mean, just people don't understand. 144 game season, we're 144. We win by 30 games, which is ridiculous. You guys came to the park, and the attitude was, once we clinched on September 8th, was let's get to 100.
1: Yeah, we had to set a goal after that, and it was just to continue on winning and getting ready for the postseason. And yeah, we came to win every game, and I know everybody who came, the other teams who came into Jacobs Field in those years just didn't want to be there. The pitchers didn't want to face our lineup.
0: Let's focus a little bit on one thing that I think is remarkable in your career. There were two occasions in our franchise history where we brought back 30 to 40 of our most illustrious alumni. One was the closing of Cleveland Stadium, October 3rd of 1993, and then on July 21st, 2001, where we celebrated our 100th anniversary. You were on the mound for both of those games, so you had to pitch in front of that crew. So let's talk about the May 3rd. You're coming off an injury, but for people that may not remember, we closed Cleveland Stadium with Bob Hope after the game doing a rendition of Thanks for the Memories at Cleveland Stadium, and dotted around the field, the greats at third base is like the Al Rosens, and out in right field, Rocky Colavito, and you got all the great pitchers circling pitcher's mound, and there's players dotted all around

0: the field and they're in the loges watching you perform, did that sink in that all those eyes were on you?
1: Not so much at that time. Initially, I was just concentrating on the game because it was my first start coming back, and you know, just hoping everything would go well so I could, you know, peace of mind for the off season and then going into the next season. But then it started to hit me a little bit when I, you know, you see all the great players that are here and Bob Hope getting ready to sing after the game. I really don't even remember the outcome of the game.
0: We lost, unfortunately. I think Mark Lewis struck out as the final out in Cleveland Stadium baseball history for our franchise. I think that stuck in my head. But again, you and Jason Bure were the two starters. You two become friends, both in Cleveland uniforms. You were coming off an injury, but that started your streak, as we talked in segment one, about your incredible consistency. But what'd you think about that old cavernous place on the lake?
1: I loved it. You know, it was my first place being called up to, and I love that stadium. It was a great place to pitch. It had a good backdrop. You know, it was an older team when I got there, and then it kind of changed as people saw, traded a lot of guys away, and then we went young, and just everybody was gearing up for the next for the 94 season and the new stadium that was being built. But it was sold out that day. We had a few sellouts throughout the season. It was opening day, July 4th, and
0: the final weekend
1: of all three games. And just also, to be pictured on the tickets,
0: right,
1: with Mel Harder.
0: Yeah.
1: So I get that a lot. I get them in the mail. I get them when I go back to Cleveland, or just random people and just want them signed. And talking about that day when we broke ground for Jacobs Field, and it was just a memory in my mind that I'll never forget.
0: The other one is July 21st, 2001, our 100th anniversary. There's 40-plus members of the top 100 roster, dotted by some of the greatest pitchers in the history of our franchise, of course, and you're starting that game as well. Yeah. Tell me all about that day.
1: It was a fun day. I mean, I've got to know a lot of those guys that were there. I mean, they've been around before, and I'd been around for a while. And it was great to see everybody that was there, but I still had to remember that I was pitching. And I remember we talked about taking that photo when I was walking in after I warmed up from the bullpen and getting in the photo. And I didn't know how long it was going to take or anything like that. I really didn't care at the time. But, we did that. We took the photo, and, everybody pat me on the back, hey, go get him, go get him. And I'm like, oh, God, I better pitch well today.
0: That's not exactly the word you used to be, but it was something like that. But, yeah, I could not let you not be in that photo. I didn't want it to be like a kindergarten homeroom picture with a little thumbnail in the corner that Chuck was there, but he was pitching that day. You had to be in that photo, so when we took it. But guys like Bob Feller and Louis Tiant and Lenny Barker, Sonny Siebert, Mel Harder and Mudcat, Gary Bell, Sam McDowell, they all came up to Charlie, patted him on the back, said, hey, we're really looking forward to seeing your throw today. Go get him. And you and I just had a nice little conversation as we walked to the dugout about that.
1: Yeah. About, hey, don't screw this up.
0: But you won that game. You pitched great. You got into, I believe it was through the seventh inning, and we ended up winning that one. So two of the most remarkable days in our history as we celebrated our rich history, and you're on the mound for both of them. I just think those are the really cool things that fall in line in the game of baseball. Chuck, it's been a blast catching up. Many thanks, and we hope you enjoyed this trip down memory lane. We look forward to another edition of At the Ballpark on the Cleveland Guardians Radio Network.
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0: Thank you, Hammy. Welcome to At the Ballpark, where we hope you enjoy our conversations with those involved in the wonderful game of baseball, those who may be behind the scenes, or the colorful personalities who have provided so many exciting moments and memories. Today we are joined by former pitcher and big league manager John Farrell, who is visiting here in Cleveland as one of our alumni ambassadors. Always great to see you, John.
16: Yeah, you too, Bobby. And I got to tell you, you know, we first met back in the late 80s, and you don't look a day older than the day we first met. You look great. So it's fun to be back here for these couple days.
0: You're too kind, sir. You enjoyed an incredibly full life in the game of baseball. We'll talk about that journey in a moment. But first, please share what you're up to these days.
16: Well, I've taken a script or a page out of a book that was written when I was a young kid working for my dad as a commercial fisherman on his boat. And, you know, for the entire time that I was in the game, whether it was an active player, coach, manager, whatever, it was always in the back of my mind to hopefully one day return to the water. And fortunately, I've been able to be in a position to do just that. So I reside up in Gloucester, Massachusetts, full-time commercial lobster fisherman, which is what I did as a young kid working for my dad. And to be able to come full circle, in a sense, it's been really rewarding and working for yourself. So great independence, and you get out of it what you put into it. So I'm very lucky.
0: That's remarkable. I love that full circle thing with your dad. So let's even go one step further with your dad's influence on your life. Not many people probably remember your dad was a minor league pitcher for the Cleveland Indians in the 1950s. So he taught you a lot about the art of commercial fishing and also the art of pitching.
16: Yeah, he really did. He only played, I believe it was three seasons before a shoulder injury took him away from the game. He was teammates with Herb Score and Redding in 1953, and I know that was always a link for him to my time here in Cleveland. But he had such an impact, and growing up in New Jersey, right south of New York City, he always picked Tom Seaver. Any night Tom Seaver was on TV, that was the telestrator. Because it was a pronounced drop and drive pitching motion. That's what he taught me by pointing out, you know, he was a left-handed pitcher, I'm a right-hander, so he used Seaver as an example because he was left-handed and thought, you know what, this will be an easier picture to maybe replicate. So there was a connection through my dad to Tom Seaver that he became my idol as a young kid growing up.
0: Well, you picked a good one. What a great man he was, and also, if you go back and look at his statistics and what that guy achieved on the mound, obviously a Hall of Famer, but just a remarkable performer in the big leagues. Did you ever get to meet him?
16: I did, in a couple of different ways. One, I had probably a 24 by 36 framed picture in my office in Boston when he was pitching for the Red Sox. And I happened to meet him in Fenway one day, but even more special than that was a day in which I spent with him at his winery out in Napa Valley. And that was, for me, being a kid in a candy store, growing up, obviously, the pitching idol, but then to walk with him around his winery and him just kind of walking through the whole process. It was a smaller winery, but it produced great red wine. So there was a couple of chances and interactions to spend some time, and just as you said, a great man, a great pitcher, and easily a Hall of Famer.
0: It's so funny because one of my funny stories with Tom Seaver is at Jim Tomey's Hall of Fame induction ceremony. We're in the hall for the party afterwards, and I go up to the bar to get a couple drinks, and it's standing next to me is Tom Seaver, and I asked him, I said, how come they're not serving your wine? And you just gave me a little hint as to why. It's pretty special is why maybe they weren't serving it at the party. But you make your major league debut. Let's talk about your time in Cleveland on the mound. You make your big league debut on August 18th, 1987. It's Cleveland Stadium. You come in out of the bullpen, which was rare for you, and you promptly give up back-to-back singles to Paul Molitor and Robin Yount. Not too bad a combo there and two Hall of Famers, but you were not used to coming out of the bullpen.
16: No, not at all. And, you know, when I got called up earlier that day, they had said, you know, Doc Edwards had mentioned, he goes, hey, we're a little short, so we're going to need you down the bullpen. Just, you know, you're not going to pitch, but just be down there. Well, as it unfolds, you know, Doug Jones enters the game, I believe, in the eighth inning. He pitches 2 1/3 innings as the closer. And in 1987, you know, we're working with 9 and 10 man pitching staffs, so I'm looking around as each reliever's going to the ball game. I'm the last one standing down there, and knowing that Jones is a closer, he's only going to go so far. So the phone rings. I get up. I'm getting loose, and you know, at the time, you can't feel your knees. You know, the nervousness is there. So as you mentioned, Molitor and Yount, my first two major league pitches resulted in two guys standing on base, and I thought, I am way in over my head. And fortunately, you know, you get out of the inning, and you know, thankfully, Pat Tabler, who had a career batting average of over 500 with runners with bases loaded,
0: right.
16: That unfolds the next half inning, and I'm sitting there before Tabby gets to the plate. I'm thinking, this game's over. And lo and behold, he hits a bloop single behind the second baseman, and we win the game. So, first appearance, get a win that night.
0: Your connection to Paul Molitor is extended when you snap his 39-game hitting streak in Milwaukee. I have to ask, did you give up the hit to Archie to win the game? No, because he got booed. Right? Archie got booed because Molitor was on deck.
16: Yeah, it's so ironic how certain, you know, you look back and how it unfolded. 5 nights prior to that, I'm pitching the second game of a doubleheader. Rich Yett started the first game. He sprains his ankle. He's supposed to make the start in Milwaukee. Can't post. I get the start. of the game that we're referring to now. But yeah, how many times does a guy get a walk-off base hit and get booed in his home ballpark? Archie and I have laughed about that for, you know, the couple of years following, but a unique night and one that just happened to have a number of things play in its favor to happen.
0: Yeah. Molitor on deck, hoping to extend his hitting streak to 40 games, but you took care of him early in the game. How about the 1988 Cleveland Indians have six guys on that roster become managers? And the sixth, normally people think only five, but Dave Clark actually managed 13 games for the Houston Astros late in one season. But five of you become managers.
16: Yeah, you know, Bobby, in 1988, no one knew what the next year would hold in store for any of us, let alone the next 15 or 20 years. But I think the common thread through the guys, Tito, obviously, Ron Washington, Bud Black, myself, Charlie Manuel, we loved the game. We had hoped at some point, because, heck, I was hopeful I was going to continue to pitch for a while. You wanted to stay in the game in some capacity. You never knew what that was going to be. I don't know. We at times, we'd find ourselves in winter meetings in many years later than 1988, and we all think, was there something in the water in Cleveland that we drank that led us to this? But yeah. I think we learned from one another. We had an ability to kind of see other guys interact with teammates and players, and I think as a manager, that is one of the most critical characteristics is how do you deal with different personalities? And, you know, Tito is probably the best of the group in terms of personal awareness and reading people and how best to navigate a situation. But you know what? We were thankful for the opportunity here in Cleveland at the time, and it is a little bit coincidental that so many of us were together at once.
0: It's a heck of a trivia question. There's no question about it. May 4th, 1989, Cleveland Stadium, you're throwing eight no-hit innings. Let's circle back to your dad again. You're pitching eight no-hit innings. He happens to be sitting on the hood of his car on the Jersey Shore.
16: Yeah, you know, I think we're fortunate to have a radio station as strong as at the time 3WE. And here he is in New Jersey, able to pick up Herb Score, once again, a former teammate in the minor leagues. He's now calling the game. And I remember having a conversation on the phone with my dad after, you know, unfortunately it ended in the ninth inning. But yeah, just a really cool moment that I think this game lends to that can connect generations, it can connect so many different people in so many different ways. And that was it for me. And, you know, Kevin Seitzer bloops a little base hit down behind second and first base in that 3-4 area down there. But a fun day. I can remember having a collision with Bob Boom, who had a ground ball like a check swing up the line towards first base, and I go over to cover the bag and tag him, and he tries to run me over. And I'm thinking, oh, okay, this is what he's trying to do. So it was just things that you still stick in your mind. And thankfully, Jonesy saved the game that day.
0: Yep.
16: To be able to take home a win.
0: I remember that night vividly. It was awesome. And then to hear the next day you talk about the story of you and your dad connecting as he did. And for those of us that knew he had pitched with Herbie, that's just the beauty of this game. Thanks for spending some time with us, John.
16: Thanks, Bobby. It's great seeing you again and being able to share a couple of days back here in Cleveland.
0: We hope you enjoyed our conversation with John Farrell. We look forward to connecting on the next edition of At the Ballpark.
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0: Good afternoon once again, everyone. Welcome back to Guardians Baseball. We're in Chicago today where the Guardians and the White Sox are hoping to play baseball, but we've been in a rain delay officially since the local 1:10 start time, and it is still raining. It's kind of been off and on and at times harder than others, but right now pretty steady as the tarp is down. No pitcher's activity has begun even remotely close to that. But there is still hope that there's a window out there. That's what they're planning on, that there might be a gap in shower activity later today where we could be able to get the game in. So there is still hope that we can play baseball today, just not right now as it continues to rain here in Chicago. But we'll keep you posted on the status of today's game. If we do play, it's game three and the finale of a 9-game road trip for the Guardians, but the final game of the 3 games here in Chicago. Cleveland trying to salvage the series finale after dropping the first 2. So we'll update you once again in about a half hour, hopefully with some good news. Until then, let's send it back to your affiliate stations on the Cleveland Clinic Radio Network.
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8: Manicured field. The unmistakable aroma of a ballpark hot dog and the electricity celebrating another victory.
9: This is At the Ballpark with Bobby D.
10: Thank you, Hammy. Welcome to At the Ballpark, where we hope you enjoy our conversations with those involved in the wonderful game of baseball. Those who have been behind the scenes are the colorful personalities who have provided so many exciting moments and memories. We are joined by a gentleman whose career was relatively short in Cleveland, just 3 seasons, but incredibly impactful, Mr. Oral Hershiser. So much to chat about, Oral, but we have to start at the beginning. How does a young athlete from Cherry Hill, New Jersey, end up at Bowling Green State University?
11: You know, it was the only school that really offered me a scholarship, and the scholarship was just out-of-state fees, so maybe they just changed my address. It was a paper-pushing thing, but I wanted to go to school and go to a business school. I wanted to go someplace that actually wanted me as a baseball player, and everybody else was really, I was going to be a walk-on at places I wanted to go to school, someplace like Colgate or Penn State. I had to be a walk-on, so a scout named Tony Lucardello was a scout in the Cherry Hill area at New Jersey, and he knew the coach of Bowling Green, Don Purvis, and he gave Purvis a scouting report on me and said this guy might grow into something. So Purvis took a chance on me, and I ended up at Bowling Green.
10: And you become a 17th round selection of the Dodgers in the 1979 draft, and then end up with a remarkable 18-year career on the mound. I've heard you give praise to the legend Sandy Koufax for being one of the biggest influencers in your career?
11: Oh, for sure. Sandy taught me how to stand on the rubber. He taught me that my shin bone would never get tired if I line the bones up, that I can pitch as long as I want. Complete games, coming back on no rest. I remember in the playoffs in 88 with the Dodgers, coming back after seven innings the next night, coming in relief. I think my last five starts that year were all on 3 or 2 days rest. It was really about lining up the bones, and I learned all that from Sandy.
10: 13 years wearing the Dodger blue, 135 wins. But let's just try to focus, if we can, on the remarkable, unbelievable season of 1988. You lead the league with 23 wins. You toss 267 innings. You have 8 shutouts. You're an all-star. You win a gold glove. You win the Cy Young Award. And, oh, by the way, along the way, you toss 55 scoreless innings. Take us through that season and how you can be in the zone for 6 months. 7 months for you.
11: It was. I'm so glad that it ended up with a world championship, because there were a lot of accolades that happened to me individually, but those are all team accomplishments too. I mean, you can't win a Cy Young unless people are recording outs behind you, picking up ground balls, fly balls, getting you some runs so you can get the W. But I would say that that kind of season came all together between veteran status and experience and wisdom from playing the game for so long up to that point. I was 30 years old, so I was mature enough to kind of handle that kind of success and keep repeating it. And I think just the knowledge and the health and the strength that comes with all those things, that cross-section of it all came together. I really believe in 89 I had a better year, because I did not have the scoreless inning streak, but my ERA was only 0.2 higher. So that showed me in 89 I was actually more consistent. The funny thing about 89 is that my team was trying to break my scoreless streak on the offensive side, because I was, I think, a 500 pitcher with an ERA that was almost better than the year before, where I went a Cy Young. So we didn't score many runs that next year, but there was a cross-section of time there that I was a pretty good pitcher.
10: The 55 scoreless innings, have to help me with my memory, were the final 55 innings of the 88 season, and it got snapped in your opening day start of 89?
11: So I'm going to correct you, because it's 59.
10: Oh, that's
11: and
10: 59.
11: And 55 was my number. So, Bobby, that's D, right. I know why you were saying
10: 55.
11: That. So I got you covered.
10: Yes, thank you, sir.
11: But the last outing was the last innings of the Dodger season, and it was in San Diego, and I had to go 10 innings to break Don Drysdale's record. So at the ninth inning, the game is tied 0-0. And Tommy Lasorda says, "Bulldog, you're going back out there." And I go, "No, I'm not. That's selfish. We've won. We're going to the playoffs. I'm not going back out there." He goes, "I'm sending you back out there, so you better go throw a zero." So Don Drysdale is the broadcaster
10: right.
11: on the team. And I'm looking for Don as I warm up for the 10th inning, like, "I'm so sorry." And I'm going to salute him. I can't find him in the press box after my 8 warm-up tosses, so I salute the press box knowing maybe he's seeing this. Well, come to find out, after I complete the 10th inning and break his record, which was one inning short of that, I walk over to the dugout and everybody's, you know, hugging me and congratulating me, and there's Don Drysdale in the dugout. So he had come down from the booth. Vinny did the 10th inning by himself. Drysdale was in the dugout because you had to plug in those days to do a radio interview, and we did the only post-game Dodger interview while the game was still going
10: live.
11: And so Drysdale still owns the streak of number of consecutive shutouts, because I didn't get credit for a shutout even though I went 10 innings, because the game went on to the 12th inning and we lost.
10: Oh my. Yeah. Don Drysdale, what a remarkable man. I loved when he came to Cleveland on a rare occasion to broadcast games. You go 2-0 in the 88 World Series and beat the Oakland A's.
11: Well, it was fantastic to you know, if you have the 59 scoreless and you win the Cy Young, at that time I didn't know I had won the Cy Young, but it seemed like between me and Danny Jackson it was going to be a tight race, but I got the award. The thing that happened is you got to try and win the World Series then, right? Because you get all these awards, and you have the 59 scoreless. If you pitch poorly in the playoffs, you're a goat. So I was like, I better finish this off. And, you know, the team got me some runs. The NLCS went really well. I came in relief in that one. I think I had a win, no decision, and a save. And then we get on to the, you know, facing the Oakland A's in the 88 World Series.
10: Well, we've run out of time in our part one of this series. Don't worry. We're going to talk his time in Cleveland and part two of At the Ballpark. But before we go, I do have to ask you. You hit 356 in 1993 with the Dodgers. You had a career of 50 RBIs. That 356 average... Yeah. Still holds today as the single season record batting average for a pitcher.
11: It's up there. I never tried to hit a home run and never did hit a home run in the big leagues. I always thought that if I could put the ball in play every at bat and give myself a chance and not strike out, and if I got every one of my sacrifice bunts down, that I would do the right thing for the team. And it all kind of came together that year where the ball fell in when I was making contact. I got all my sacrifice bunts down so they don't count as an AB, and the average was really high.
10: That's really cool. Now it's time to reminisce about your three unbelievably awesome seasons in Cleveland, 1995, 1996, and 1997. Not a bad time to wear that Indians uniform.
11: It was fantastic. It was a tearful goodbye, saying goodbye to the Dodgers when they had signed Hideo Nomo, and they said, to come back here, you're going to have to give us a severe hometown discount. I said, guys, I can still pitch, and I don't need to give you a discount. I want to stay a Dodger. And they said, no. And they had found out that they had signed Nomo. So off I went into free agency, and it came down to Cleveland and San Francisco in the negotiations. And John Hart convinced me that the Indians were the right place. I remember going to Johnny's with him, being recruited. I remember walking out of Johnny's restaurant with Dan O'Dowd and my wife and John Hart, and looked up at one of the tall buildings right across the street from Johnny's, and the number 55 was the address in neon.
10: Right.
11: And I thought, this is a God sign from God that I'm supposed to be here, because my number back with the Dodgers was 55, and it's the only number I've ever worn. And I'm like, oh my gosh. And then the tour of the locker room, John and Dan took me here to the stadium, and it was covered with snow. I'm throwing snowballs on the field, and I'm thinking about being an Indian, and I ended up being an Indian. And the reason I came is because, of course, there was a little bit of money involved, but of course, the team was averaging 7.5 runs at the time. And I'm like, at my age, if I can give up less than 7.5 runs, I'm going to win a lot of games here in Cleveland. And you had the best young team in the world. And John was signing veterans that had won before and were trying to teach. It wanted us to come in as veterans and gave us carte blanche to teach the young guys how to win and how to strive to be the best. And so I'm like, I'm in. This is the greatest place to be as far as a veteran. And you were having all these sellouts. The ballpark was new. It was called the Jake, and you were having all these sellouts, and it was an amazing place to come.
10: Well, you did win a lot. You won 45 games in your 3 years. Really, you, Eddie Murray, Dennis Martinez, truly brought a veteran presence to this organization and, as you said, to this specific young ball club.
11: Yeah, you know, you think about the Kenny Loftons. I mean, here we are in the press box looking out at the field, and I think of Manny Ramirez out there, and I'm thinking of Albert Bell in left, and Omar Vizquel, and Carlos Baerga, and Jim Thome, and all the guys, and Sandy behind the plate, and Tony Pena. What an amazing, amazing team that John assembled at the time, and the Indians, and to have the Cleveland fans, you know, support us the way they did. Everywhere we went, we were heroes, and everywhere we went, we were supported. And we fell short in 95, we fell short in 96, we fell short in 97, but there was no better place to come so close to a world championship than Cleveland, Ohio. The thing that hit me, Bobby D, when I came here to Cleveland this trip in, is the mural on the cement of the fans with all their hands raised. And it reminded me of when we took the bus ride back from the airport. And I'm on the bus with all the guys, and we are sad all the time. We are sad coming back because we had lost, and lost to Atlanta and lost to the Marlins. But the thing that happened is the streets were lined with people. From the airport all the way back to the ballpark, the streets were lined with people. And I said to the guys, as the veteran leadership of that we did, they didn't come here to see buses, guys. They came here to see us and to wish us well. Get up and get next to the windows and wave to these people. And that's what we did for the whole ride from the airport to the ballpark. We had to wave to these fans that supported us.
10: Well, again, not only on the field, but off the field, in that clubhouse, public relations-wise, you're a consummate professional, and it's been an honor to be a part of you and have you with us and wearing our uniform. 95, let's talk about 95 real quickly, postseason.
11: Yeah.
10: You beat Boston in Game 2, shut them out, 4-0. We go on to the ALCS. We lose Game 1. You win Game 2. We lose Game 3, you win Game 4. You get the LCS MVP for winning two games.
11: Yeah.
10: Coming back after losses, that was just huge for this franchise.
11: Well, I appreciate that, but you know, you've got to do it with teammates. They got to get your runs. You got to pick up the ground balls behind me. I wasn't a strikeout pitcher throughout my career. You know, most of the time, a heavy strikeout game would be 7. But I didn't try and strike people out as much as I tried to get them to make contact early, so I saved my pitch count, and I was trying to get the strikeout a little later. But those guys, pitching for that team, watching Omar Vizquel make unbelievable plays behind me, watching him catch pop-ups backwards, watching Kenny Lofton run into the gap. I was so used to a Dodger team that would get me a few runs and maybe play defense behind me. This team, you come here and they get you runs and they play defense behind you, and it's ridiculous. Like, so many balls, if you've pitched for 10 years in the big leagues or so, and all of a sudden a ball is hit, you know if it's hit or an out as it goes by you as a pitcher, because all the defense is behind you. But as the ball leaves the bat and goes by you, you know in general what's a good hit and what's going to be an out. I would turn around at balls hit in Cleveland and see Omar and Kenny make these unbelievable plays where I'm like, oh, I just gave up a double. Oh, no, it's an out. Oh, I just gave up a ground ball base hit up the middle. Oh, it's a double play. Ridiculous defense helped us an awful lot.
10: It was so much fun watching you do your thing in those years, the renaissance of Cleveland baseball, thanks to gentlemen like you. Before you go, people really want to know what you're up to these days, and whenever anyone asks, I say you're doing television for the Los Angeles Dodgers, but you live in Vegas and you're a poker player.
11: I do an awful lot of things. I'm part owner of about 5 businesses. People ask me to do commercials for them, and I always say I'm not interested. And they go, well, what are you interested in? I say ownership. I said, if I'm going to lend you my brand and I'm going to help you connect you with people, I need to be part owner. So I'm an owner of a Lucy pet food company. We make pet food. You can get it online. I'm part owner of a couple of car dealerships. I'm part owner of a Hershiser Income Fund, and I've got an auto parts store. So I'm pretty busy, and I also have that little job called being the television announcer and analyst for the Dodgers. I do about 90 games on the air with them, and I do about 20 in studio, and then I do the postseason for them. It's a fun life. It's an amazing life. I am blessed. And if I ever lose my job with the Dodgers, this interview is going so well, I think I'll come work for the Indians.
10: You're there, baby. You're there.
11: No, I can't. The Guardians.
10: That's right. Well, thank you for stopping by and spending time with us. We hope you enjoyed our conversation with Oral Hershiser. We look forward to connecting on the next edition of At the Ballpark.
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8: 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The unmistakable aroma of a ballpark hot dog and the electricity celebrating another victory.
9: This is At the Ballpark with Bobby D.
10: The ballpark is home to many stories, many memorable moments, and colorful personalities. Joining me now at the ballpark is 30-year veteran of the organization, a man behind the scenes, Frank Mancini, who has spent those three decades working in the clubhouse closely with our players. Frank, thanks for joining me.
17: Bobby D., thanks for having me. This is an incredible honor. Anything that has to do with the tribe or the Guardians, especially coming from you because you're the senior member here, it is an honor for me. Thank you.
10: Thank you. We're going to talk two things inside the clubhouse. Baseballs and bats.
17: Two of my favorite things.
10: Let's talk baseballs first. All I saw you do this spring training was rub down baseballs with a special mud that is provided by Major League Baseball. How are your hands feeling?
17: I make sure I use gloves when I'm doing it because it takes forever to get that out of your underneath your nails and the cracks of your hands. No, my hands are fine.
10: How many dozen did you rub up?
17: I usually did two cases a day. So let's see, there is 72 balls in a case, so about 144 a day, just for spring training.
10: And how many weeks?
17: Well, I would do it every day. We had 15 games, so I try to get 30 cases done for spring. Yeah. Every year I do it in spring training.
10: And that's strictly to get the sheen off the ball?
17: Correct. To make the ball a little tackier for the guys to grip. Otherwise, they have a hard time gripping it, especially on breaking pitches.
10: The most important aspect, though, is 2020. You were in charge of rubbing up the balls, and we had a certain pitcher win the Cy Young Award, so he was tossing the baseballs that you played around with.
17: Yeah, that was my one claim to fame, I guess, is that the one year they asked me to assist in the umpire's room, and because I'd done the spring training baseballs for so many years, they asked me if I'd do it for the regular season. And during COVID, they needed someone to do it. So I volunteered to do it, and yeah, I was doing sometimes three cases a day because umpires or quirky pitchers would be throwing balls out left and right. The bat boy had to use gloves on his hands, so that added to the workload. And yeah, my claim to fame is the one year I did it, Shane Bieber won the Cy Young Award, so I've got that to put on my tombstone someday.
10: Well, congratulations. Thank you for doing that, and I'm sure Shane thanked you as well. Now let's shift to bats.
17: Sure.
10: Players treat their bats like they are absolute treasure.
17: Still do. It's changed over the years. Some of it is just out of the differences in bats, depending on the feel. Others, guys are looking for an edge. So, yeah, there's multiple ways that it's changed, and I could speak for hours on it, but we only have a few minutes.
10: Yeah, I'll start. I was just on the phone about a week ago with Rocky Colavito.
17: Wow.
10: Always a treat to chat with Rocky, and he told me a story about how he cared for his bats. When he was with the Indianapolis Indians in AAA, and they would go to Louisville, he'd always stop in the Louisville Slugger
17: what
10: factory.
17: Place.
10: And there was an Italian man.
17: Craftsman.
10: Yes, on the lathe making bats, and he would make Rocky's bats. And he wanted wide grain bats.
17: Correct.
10: So when he would
18: send the dozen, especially when he made it to Cleveland. And in the equipment room at Cleveland Stadium, it was a cement floor.
17: That's right.
18: So he would hold out his bat, holding the handle with the barrel closer to the floor, and he would drop it. According to the sound of the bat hitting the cement and how high it bounced, determined whether that was a gamer or not.
17: No.
18: So power hitters easily treated their bats with so much care and pride.
17: No question.
18: Tell me about Albert Bell.
17: Well,
18: I mean, he's a guy, again, to me, it's a lot of power hitters who treated their Jimmy Tomey, treated their bats with special care.
17: No question about it. Albert was the most particular of all. I mean, each guy, whether it was Kenny Lofton, who wanted his handle a particular way so it was easier for him to flick his wrists because he was more of a slap hitter. Jim Tomey, who had our former trainer, Jimmy Warfield, after he got nailed in the hand one time on a pitch, he created this spongy grip for him at the end. It was kind of like a triangle that allowed Jimmy, even after his wrist healed up, to grip the bat securely, and he just took off home run-wise after that. And then there was Albert. Albert and I would play golf together, and one time he got from Louisville Slugger bats that the handles were too thick. He said, "Frank, you do me a favor and shave this down a little bit." So I spent a few minutes shaving it down. He went out and destroyed the ball. And he goes, "Frank, boy, that felt great. Why do you think that was?" I said, "Well, you and I go golfing together. You see with a thin handle, the whip that you get. So it only makes sense that on a bat the same thing's going to happen." He goes, "Yeah, shave it down some more." Well, that was the year he hit 50 home runs. So I would shave it down, and it would take me 2 to 3 hours per bat to get it
18: exact.
17: Per bat.
18: And what would you shave it with?
17: Sandpaper and these wood craftsman tools that had steel blades at the end that I would just do it patiently because I didn't want to lose the roundness of the bat. And then he liked his handle where when he gripped the bat at the end, it was firm and secure, so he got more leverage. Where other guys, like I said with Kenny, he had no knob on it.
18: Right.
17: Well, Albert wanted that to stick knob. But I would shave his bat so thin that they would be the same thickness as a golf club. I've never seen another
18: player like that.
17: Ever.
18: Did he ever crack or snap a bat?
17: He did one time. That's another story. Yeah, one time
18: he check swing.
17: He got upset. So he threw his bat. He put a big nick in the bat. He says, "Frank, you're going to get this nick out quick." Well, I only had 3 innings to get it done. So I'm shaving. I got the nick out as best as I could. Well, in the middle of his swing, he's about to launch one. The bat went, keeled over on me, couldn't even complete the swing. So that's the only time it ever happened.
18: Yeah, and I'm sure he took it well.
17: He did not take it well. I got blamed for that one.
18: And Jimmy as well. Wide grain is something that they all
17: believed
18: about
17: in that back then in the 90s. That's one of the quirky things back in the 90s. Yeah, they would look at a bat and say, "Oh, that's a BP bat. That's a junk bat." Because there's, if you looked at the
18: just by
17: looking on the knob, this one, for example, has 1, 2, 3, 4, 5, 6, 7, 8, 9, 10, 11 lines on the bat for the grain. I've seen some as little as 4. Those are the highest quality. They're hard to find. But yeah, if there's too much grain on the bat, guy would just put off the side or just use it for BP.
18: Well, a guy like Albert would put his bats in sanitary socks so no
17: one
18: would touch them, right?
17: Every one of them.
18: Anybody
17: if you touched his bat and
18: you
17: struck out with that bat, you were in a lot of trouble. He'd tell you, "Don't you ever touch my bat again."
18: Anybody else with real superstitions in terms of...
17: Well, once again, we go back to Albert because Albert believed, we had a video guy, Joe Catagliotti. And when I was whittling Albert's bats to get him to be so thin like a golf club, he would say, "Frank, hurry up with that bat. Video Joe still has to rub his soul into that bat." So Video Joe would take his bats before every game and do a little chant. And he would put his soul into Albert's bats. And if Video Joe wasn't around, Albert would be very upset.
18: And it was because he was Italian.
17: He believed in the spiritual powers of the Italians for whatever reason.
18: Well, coming from Louisiana, that was part of the,
17: there was a little bit of voodoo going on there.
18: Well, it certainly worked for him.
17: No question about it.
18: Great power hitters in the game of baseball, as you said. You and I could talk forever about him. We may have to revisit some other things that happened in the clubhouse with our guys, superstitions and such.
17: Sounds
18: because
17: great.
18: You were with them every day for 30-plus years. And can't thank you enough for all the hard work you've put in.
17: It's an honor, sir.
18: Here's hoping you enjoyed today's visit with Frank Mancini. We look forward to sharing more stories at the ballpark on the Cleveland Clinic Guardians Radio Network.
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0: Swung on, there's a high fly ball, launched to right field, home run, Jose Ramirez. 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

0: Welcome back to Chicago. The Guardians and the White Sox have a first pitch time as we have been in a rain delay, scheduled to begin at 2:10 Cleveland time this afternoon for the series finale between these two clubs. But some steady rain has been in the area for about a couple of hours now, but it has subsided tremendously, and we have an official start time now of 4:50 Cleveland time. Tanner Bibee, the starting pitcher for the Guardians, we saw him walking out to the bullpen area to begin his warm-ups, and the grounds crew is starting to get the field in shape, pulling the tarp off, and we should be good to go for baseball in a little bit more than 40 minutes or so. So hang in there. We will have baseball for you today. Again, a 4:50 Cleveland time start. Guardians and White Sox in the finale of this series. And we will rejoin you at 4:45 to get you ready for Guardians baseball this afternoon here in Chicago. So until then, let's send it back to your affiliate stations on the Cleveland Clinic Radio Network.
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0: there's not enough time in the day for me to catch up with you on all the great things. And I mean, seriously, just hearing your voice, it takes me back to how much we loved Cleveland, what a beautiful city it was. Our daughter was born when I was playing for the Indians. Bobby, when I hear your voice, I literally think of Jimmy Warfield. I think of Dave Garcia. I think of Mike Hargrove, Burt Blyleven, Andre Thornton. Right now, I'm thinking of Joe Charbonneau and how crazy he was. That clubhouse in 1982 was a lot like the clubhouse in the movie Major League. And Bobby, you know it well.
1: Yes, indeed. You're too kind. And we've stayed friends all this time. And you were in Cleveland just 2 years and a half. Some memorable moments, and we'll get to that in a little bit. But we might as well start at the beginning. You're a number one draft pick of the Dodgers in 1974, 21st overall out of high school in Independence, Missouri. Share that experience with us.
0: You know, the story that comes to mind, Bobby, is I thought the worst day of my life. I'm 11 years old, and my dad leaves our family. My dad did not like sports. So we didn't play. And it turns out that we were put up for adoption, my brother and sister and I. And my grandpa on my mom's side said, no, that's not going to happen. He took us in. He came out of retirement. He went back to work. He loved sports. He had my mom and my aunt. He didn't have a boy to raise. So all of a sudden now he's got two of them. And he told me one rule. He said, the one thing, you can play all the sports you want, but you got to get good grades. Well, Bobby, you talk about me being the number one pick. My freshman year in high school came home with a bad report card. My grandpa didn't let me play in the championship game, and we lost. And there's not a doubt in my mind we would have won if I could have played. But he taught me a lesson. So fast forward to, as you mentioned, I was the number one pick by the Dodgers. Bobby, they come to our house. You know, they offered me a bonus, and they offered me my education and my brother's education and all that. And I asked him, I said, out of everybody in the country, why was I your number one pick? And they go, that's a great question, Rick. The reason... You scouted out like a lot of other people, but the reason you stood out was because of your grade point average. And I'm like, well, why does that matter? And I said, what if I love baseball, but I hate math? They go, we don't know. Bobby, the only scenario they had to compare me as a player getting better by listening to a coach was me as a student and whether I listened to my teacher or not. Go back to the day my grandpa made me miss that football game. It wouldn't have happened without him being firm about it. And I ended up with a great grade point average, and I wasn't going to play baseball in college. I wanted to play football. And that grade point average kind of took me away from my dream of playing football and into the career that I should have been in all along.
1: Well, you're a 6'7", 6'8", 215, 225. What position did you play in football?
0: Like everybody else back in the day, I never left the field. I was a quarterback. That's what I got recruited at. I was honorable mention, All-American, blah, blah, blah. I got recruited all around the country.
1: A hell of an arm.
0: Oh, I could throw it, but, hey, we weren't going to run the wishbone. You know that.
1: I love it. You're drafted in June of 74, and quickly, you're in the big leagues in 1976, and you pitch one game in a September, five innings, only, what, two hits, no runs allowed.
0: Bobby, the funny part about that story was I get called up in September from Double A. I go from, maybe 200 people on a Friday night in Waterbury, Connecticut, to Dodger Stadium. And Walter Alston retired with four games to go in the season, 1976. He told Tommy, you're running the team, but the only thing I'm telling you is I want the kid to be the starting pitcher. So, Bobby, I'm the starting pitcher. I had probably 10 complete games in Double A. I mean, that's what we did. Sandy Koufax taught me that a quality start was at the end of the game when you shook the catcher's hand. I mean, that's what it's all about. Well, here we are. You said I only went five innings. Nothing and nothing. Bottom of the fifth. Man on third. One out. I walked to home plate to hit. All of a sudden, I hear the crowd yelling everything. The umpire says, hey, your manager wants you. I turn around, Lasorda's waving me back. And he goes, we're going to pinch hit for you. Bobby, I looked at him, I said, you got to be shitting me. I had just turned 20 years old. I spent the next hour after the game in Lasorda's office just getting aired out about it. But that's the reason I only went five innings that night.
1: Oh, my. I love it. So, oddly, you don't get called back up

0: to the bigs in 77, and he only pitched 1 2/3 innings or so in 78. Yeah. So you're not in the big leagues in 77. You pitch an inning and 2/3 in 78, and then you go in 79, and you pitch 243 innings in big leagues. It's like when you look at those kind of numbers and think you go from 1 2/3 innings to 243 innings, you win Rookie of the Year, you have 39 games, 30 starts. It's amazing.
1: Yeah, I tell you, I got hurt opening day in 1977 in AAA. About a week later, they sent me to see Frank Jobe, and he told me I had a torn rotator cuff. I was going to have surgery the next day. My longtime agent and great friend, you know, you knew Barry Axelrod well. We lost him a year ago. He was there representing another kid. And as we came out, he says, "How are you getting back to the hotel?" I said, "I'm waiting on a cab." He goes, "I'll drive you back." He worked in the athletic department at UCLA. He said, "Nobody's ever come back from that surgery." He says, "I did some research on it." He goes, "You can probably go back and play college football or basketball." I go, "What are you telling me?" He goes, "If I were you, I wouldn't have that surgery."
0: Wow.
1: The other kid that he was there representing had the surgery, never played again. I didn't get it done. The Dodgers were livid. They were mad at me. I barely pitched it all in 77. I get to spring training. I got to pitch well to make the AAA staff. But we end up winning the championship that year. I got called up, as you said, for an inning or so at the end of it. I had to make the club out of spring training in 1979. I do that. I'm in the bullpen. It's middle of May. We're facing the Phillies on a Monday night, and Steve Carlton, I'm not going to mention his name, but one of our veteran pitchers called in, and he had the 24-hour flu. He wasn't able to face lefty, but he was good to go the next night against Dick Ruthven, okay? So I get a start. Now, you would think with only like 4 or 5 innings that, you know, I'd have a pitch count, right? No, you can look. I went 9 innings. Of course, I gave up a home run to Mike Schmidt. But after beating the Phillies and lefty, all of a sudden, Lasorda had to put me back out there again. And our pitching coach, Red Adams, who I owe the world to, when he handed me the baseball, he goes, "Don't let him take it away from you." And as you know, 18 years later, I was still holding it.
0: Unbelievable. Yeah, your career, you started at 20, ended up 38 years old when you hung up the spikes. Real quickly, on your 23, 1979, you have all these great accolades, Rookie of the Year. But you had Don Sutton's, 39, Bert Hooten and Jerry Royce are 30. You're a 23-year-old kid joining that team with Steve Garvey and Davey Lopes and Ron Bay and Dusty Baker.
1: Some household names.
0: Real quickly.
1: You know, they weren't as good to me as Bert Blylevin and Mike Hargrove and Andre Thornton were. Those guys all kind of hung to themselves other than one person, and that was Dusty Baker. And Dusty Baker was a game changer. He would tell me when a hitter was too comfortable. He just guided me through that rookie year. And, you know, those 3 years in L.A., we win the Rookie of the Year in 79. I tell you the funny story. We win the World Series in 81, but I didn't pitch in the World Series because I had rearranged Tommy Lasorda's office with him in it. Long story short.
0: With a plate of spaghetti is the story, sitting on the desk, right?
1: I can't remember the day, but I know exactly the scenario. Bobby, I live in Kansas City. We don't have a garage. There's snow on the ground. I walk out to the mailbox, and I open it, and there's a World Series ring with a full share World Series check, like $55,000. I figured after what I did to Lasorda, I wasn't going to get anything.
0: Wow.
1: We got everything. You know what happened the next day, Bobby?
0: You got traded.
1: I got a call from Dave Garcia telling me that I had been traded to the Cleveland Indians. It happened in 24 hours. I'm talking to Dave, and I'm like, "Okay, great, man." He goes, "Hey, but I noticed something. Your rookie year, you weighed 215 pounds. I had just weighed myself that morning. I was like 235, 240. He goes, "When you come to camp, I expect you to be at 215. You know what? I started running. I started running 2-3 times a day. I showed up at 210 pounds, and as you know, things worked out pretty well once I put on that Indian uniform.
0: Absolutely. Wasn't Dave Garcia the most beautiful man?
1: Nicest human being I ever met.
0: Yeah. So let's just talk about, obviously, your time in Cleveland, and you immediately made an incredible impact. You go 14-8 with a league-leading 2.94 ERA. Talk about the move from L.A. to Cleveland.
1: You know, I'll fast forward and go back real quick. In 1984, when I got traded to the Cubs, in September, Sports Illustrated did an article on the trade that made the Cubs, and it was about me. I got to be honest with you. The trade that made me was going from the Dodgers to the Cleveland Indians. As you said, Dave Garcia was there. It didn't start out well for me, Bobby. If you remember back, one of my first starts was against the Cubs as an Indian, and a guy named Ty Waller hit a line drive up the middle. I went to barehand it. It hit me in the thumb. It turned out that it tore all the ligaments in my thumb. To the day, my thumb still looks like it needs to be repaired. Well, this is funny, too. I wasn't coming out. I was going to throw one more pitch, and I did, and I drilled the guy. I mean, it just got away from me. I walked. Bobby, the guy I hit was Ryne Sandberg.
0: Oh, my.
1: I rode to the ballpark for 8 years with Rhino once I got traded over there. But after Dave Garcia got me into shape, they put a cast on. They're going to fly me back to Cleveland. I'm having surgery. I'm out for the year. It took a couple of days to get the flight booked, whatever. Jimmy Warfield, our trainer and one of our dear friends, Jimmy Warfield looked at the x-ray, and he goes, Rick, he goes, I think you can pitch with that thumb. He goes, you can't go side to side, but you can put pressure on it to hold a baseball. And I said, well, cut this thing off. Let's go see. And Jimmy cuts off the cast, and I went down to the bullpen, and he was right. Well, you know, I didn't pitch real well in spring. It took me a while to get going. As you know, I started out in the bullpen. I hardly pitched at all. All of a sudden, we get ready to go on a road trip. And Dave Garcia told me, he goes, hey, they're going to fire me at the end of this road trip. We're not playing well. He goes, you work your butt off. You're always running. You're out there doing all that. He gave me the baseball, and he said, don't let them take it away from you. And he let me start a game on the road. I went like 3-0 on that road trip. I mean, literally, it was Dave Garcia. I got like 4 innings in the middle of May. And as you know, I ended up with over 240 because Dave would just leave me in. If I didn't hand the ball to Dan Spillner, I wasn't going to hand it to anybody. I mean, Dave come to the mound one night. And you know, Old Cleveland Stadium, and I don't know, it was like 6-5. I'm not pitching well, but we're still leading, couple guys on. And Dave looked at me, he goes, I got to go to the pen. I got to get you out of there. You're done. I looked down the pen. I go, who are you bringing in? And he looked down to the pen. And he goes, never mind. he just walked back off. Yeah, so, you know, he had my back. And him and Jimmy Warfield and, you know, Andre Thornton being in the middle of that, Mike Hargrove. Just Mike Segi, you know, and I got to say this because you don't ever take any credit for it. But when I came over to Cleveland, when I was with the Dodgers, I visited a lot of hospitals. I went to a lot of Little League games because the Dodgers paid me. And I wasn't making enough money to live in L.A., let alone play for the Dodgers. Well, when I get to Cleveland, I'm making enough money. I don't need to get paid anymore. And I asked you to help me go to the Big Brothers, Big Sisters. I went to the Children's Hospital every month. And one of the great lessons I learned was at one of those Big Brothers, Big Sisters picnic, Bobby, you know the story well, but it bears repeating. I'm out there playing with like 100 kids, and all of a sudden at the end of it, I'm sitting down with the adults, and they're all crying. And I'm like, what's going on? They go, well, this is our last event. I said, why? And they go, we're out of money. We need $5,000. Bobby, I didn't have it. And I'm starting to cry too with them. And the guy who started it looked at me, and he said, Rick, don't you ever forget to these kids, 5 minutes of your time will always be worth more than $5,000 of your dollars. Bobby, those 3 years that you set up all of my appearances all over, as you know, you mentioned the Clemente Award, the Lou Gehrig Award, the Buckland. There's not a humanitarian award that we haven't won. I've never gone to get the award because that's not what you do it for. But as you know, Bobby, I owe you a lot for continuing to find the right places for me to go.
0: Well, we did have a special relationship, but it all starts with your big heart. You're a big man with a huge heart. Working with gentlemen like you has made this an incredibly rewarding career. Back on the ball diamond, 83, you're an all-star for us. You know, you win 17 games, and then it comes the next year. You get traded to the Cubs. mid-season for Joe Carter and Mel Hall, the gunslinger, and that changed the trajectory of your career.
1: It changed the history of the Cubs. As you know, it had been almost 40 years since they'd been in the playoffs. I get traded over there, and there was a waiver wire. Something was messed up. I didn't get to pitch the first four games. They get swept four games by the Phillies. You know, all of a sudden in the papers, they're going like, they fooled us again. And I'm like, you haven't even given me a chance. I haven't even pitched yet, you know. I get on the mound. I win in Pittsburgh. We come back home. My first start at Wrigley as a Cub was against the Cardinals on a Sunday day game. I throw a shutout. I strike out 14 guys. I mean, we're off and running, right? But you know what? Nobody talked about that because the day before was what they call the Sandberg game. He goes like 6 for 7. He hit a tying home run in the bottom of the ninth off Bruce Sutter. He hit a tying home run in the bottom of the 11th off Bruce Sutter. And we went on to win it. It was a Saturday game of the week. He goes on to win the MVP. And, I, you know, as you know, I went on to grab that Cy Young Award.
0: In that season, you're 4-5 with us in 15 starts. And then you go 16-1 in 20 starts. 16-1 in 20 starts for the Cubs. 7 complete games, 3 shutouts. Unanimous choice as the National League Cy Young Award winner. That's bursting on the scene, pretty impactful.
1: You know, I got off to a good start. I had had a root canal done that spring, and it wasn't done right. And I finally, after a couple of bad starts, I went to the dentist, and it burst open. And I lost like 15 pounds in 3 days. I was, you know, I was sick. I was throwing up. But I kept taking my turn. And you know, as I look back on my career, I wished I could have been more honest. I physically wasn't able to pitch, but I felt like I had to help the team. And Bobby, as I look back on it, I not only didn't help myself, but I didn't help the team doing that. And then what happened, a guy named Mike Heath with Oakland, earlier that year, he did something stupid at home plate, and he tripped Andre Thornton. And there was a little bit of a get-together, and I literally, Billy Martin was managing the team, and I told Heath, I go, I'm going to get you. I'm going to get you. And my last start as an Indian, Mike Heath comes up. I couldn't get him in the third inning because the game was, you know, you got to win the game.
0: Right.
1: I couldn't get him in the fifth, but in the seventh inning, we're up like 7-1, and I get him. I knock his helmet off his head, and I was disappointed that his head wasn't still in the helmet. Well, anyway, Bobby, that's the only time I ever got charged in my career. And probably the reason I never got charged again, because it didn't go real well for Mike Heath. I mean, he whatever. And I don't know how many times I hit him, but we win. We get into the clubhouse. And there's a scout there from the Cubs named Charlie Fox. And I go, what do you want? He goes, well, if your hand's not broke from all the punches you've thrown, we're going to trade for you. I end up being a Chicago Cub the next day. Now, one of my favorite parts about that story, it's a big brawl. We're hitting everybody and everything. All of a sudden, I got to go get x-rays. And I'm like the last one left in the clubhouse, except for Mike Hargrove. Grover, I said, what are you doing here? And he goes, I'm going to walk out with you. And I'm like, why? He goes, come on, let's go. As we walked out, Mike Heath and like 8 Oakland A's were waiting on me.
0: Wow.
1: If I go out there by myself, I mean, who knows? Mike Hargrove, you know, this nice guy, Grover, nice, easy going. There's a tough Texan side to him, as you know.
0: Oh, yeah.
1: He went up to Heath. He got in his face. He said, look, he told you he was going to get you. He got you. You deserved it. Now go. All of you get out of here. And he scared them to death. They took off. And then the next day, I flew to Chicago.
0: That is beautiful. We only have a minute or so left. Unfortunately, you and I could chat for hours. You talked about your grandpa being such an influence in your life, and I think I remember reading somewhere, he's the one who told you to go see Satchel Paige pitch?
1: He's the one that took me and my brother to go see. And in fact, our next-door neighbor worked for like a food company, and his company had tickets. And he came over that day. My grandpa's name was Bill Uriah. I said, Bill, you ought to take the boys to watch this guy pitch tonight. It's going to be something special. And literally, we go to the game. We're in the upper deck. It doesn't matter. And Satchel Paige is out there on the mound. And it's like unbelievable. This was the Kansas City A's at Old Municipal Stadium. Watching that, when he walked off the mound, that's the first time I ever heard of a standing ovation. And Bobby, as we talk, I'm getting goosebumps right now. That was the first time I ever got goosebumps. And looking back on it, that was a moment where I kind of went, wow, maybe I didn't know it. But, you know, you just dream of maybe someday that being you. And as you know, I got a few of those ovations over the 18 years that I played.
0: Well, so deserving. Every award you earned, as I mentioned earlier, you're a big man with a huge, huge heart. I'm so glad our paths crossed as they did through this wonderful game of baseball. It's absolutely been a blast catching up, Seth.
1: Bobby, you as well. Hey, do me a favor. Tell Stephen Vogt, Carl Willis, tell him hello, congrats, and let's hope we have some postseason baseball. How about a World Series between Cleveland and the Cubs? I'll meet you there.
0: I would love that. Would meet you there for sure. Again, thank you for taking the time with us, Mr. Rick Sutcliffe. We hope you enjoyed this trip down memory lane. We look forward to another edition of At the Ballpark on the Cleveland Guardians Radio Network.
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0: Welcome back. 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Time for the Key Bank Manager Show with Guardians manager Stephen Vogt. Final day of a 9-game road trip. And the Guardians coming off a 2-1 defeat last night. Voter, a classic pitcher's duel. And yet Parker Messick, Sean Burke, both seemed like they had about as good a stuff as they would like to have going into a start.
1: Yeah, I thought that was a very impressive game by both of them. I mean, obviously Parker was outstanding. 7 2/3. Really three hits. One, you know, they cashed in the one opportunity they had, and then they hit a homer. And that ended up being enough because Sean Burke was pretty good on the other side. Anytime you've got two major league pitchers going back and forth like that, the margins are going to be slim because when they're on, good pitching will always beat good hitting.
0: And your one hitter who broke through was Khalil Watson, first major league home run, and his other at-bats were solid. And is this kind of what you had heard about from Columbus, what he was able to do and the potential that he could have at this level?
1: Yeah, and I think we saw it in spring training. Khalil had a wonderful camp. I mean, pro at-bats, hitting balls hard in the gaps. We know he can hit. He's got some power. But I thought his best at-bat of the night was the one in the ninth. You know, he's facing a tough lefty, and he gets a 3-2 breaking ball and drove it to deep left center. Just didn't quite get enough of it to get it out. But really good at-bats from Khalil, and I think that's what we were seeing in spring and in Columbus.
0: And some challenges with men in scoring position. I know sometimes you hear that's a random stat in some ways, but you do go through your ups and downs. And what are you seeing right now with men in scoring position that's been so challenging for the ball club?
1: I mean, I think some of it is, you know, we're getting pitched tough. You know, when pitchers bear down with runners in scoring position, but also we get a little bit in between in that situation because the goal is to put the ball in play. The goal is to, you know, find some outfield grass, so to speak. And sometimes when you lack a commitment to a plan, you can get caught in between, and that happens. But I think the main thing for us is to keep grinding, keep getting on base, and we're going to come through. Just relax, you know, don't grip the bat so tight, and just go out there and take a good at bat.
0: Not many three-city trips on the schedule this year. This is one of them, and this is the last day, the day game at the tail end of 9 in a row away from home. What are the challenges that you kind of keep your radar up on as a manager?
1: Well, you just try to get a pulse of where the guys are. They've got a ton of energy this morning. I mean, they're walking in, they got the music playing, there's a lot of laughing, which is great. We have to be relaxed. They're going to be prepared to play this game. We prepare better than anybody. But you got to be relaxed. Baseball's a game you have to play having fun. And if you're not having fun, you're not going to play well. So get the guys ready to go. I'm sure they're really hungry to get out there and play this game. And yeah, we can't wait to get home to Cleveland. It's been a long trip, but we've grinded through. We got to get one win tonight and have a happy flight home.
0: And you'll see an opener again for the White Sox. It's a lefty with the bulk guy being a right-hander. How does that impact what you do for your lineup?
1: Yeah, well, I think, you know, obviously looking at how we can beat Fetty, the bulk guy. But, you know, we put a couple righties up at the top to make the opener's day a little, get off to a little tougher start. And, you know, right now we're still trying to figure out the lineup. We're still trying to figure out where we want to hit guys. And but I think we want to jump this opener. We want to get him out of there as quickly as possible, make him throw as many pitches as we can so that we can get Fetty into the game and then go from there.
0: And it seems like Tanner Bibee's in a real good place these last several starts.
1: Yeah, Tanner's been outstanding. So hopefully get more of the same from him. Go attack right after him. Throw your best pitches, and hopefully it's a good day for us.
0: That is Guardians manager Stephen Vogt. Stay tuned. More to come after this.
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0: Good afternoon, everyone. Welcome to Cleveland Guardians Baseball. Today from Wright Field on the south side in Chicago, it's the Cleveland Guardians and Chicago White Sox in the finale of this three-game series and the final game of a nine-game road swing for the Guardians. Jim Rosenhaus along with you, and we are finally going to have baseball this afternoon after a lengthy delay, as we were supposed to start at 2:10 Cleveland time, but we will be starting way later than that. And we will have baseball, though. That's the good thing, is these teams will be able to play. Looks like we have the proverbial window to get this game in. Tom Hamilton is off for a good portion of this road swing. He'll be back on Friday when the team returns home to take on the Seattle Mariners. And joining us here in Chicago this week has been two-time All-Star Jason Kipnis, former Cleveland Indian who provided a lot of highlights for fans back home. And Kip, we've seen two close games, and the Guardians trying to salvage a finale here today. And once again, they'll need the good pitching this time from Tanner Bibee.
1: Well, they've been getting good pitching from their stars for a while. I think it's important for this offense to kind of put their foot down and score some runs for their starting pitching and come out with a win. You can't let a team sweep you ever, so this is a big one for us.
0: And they're trying to adjust to life without three of their top hitters, including Jose Ramirez. You've seen a couple of games here, and what's been jumping out to you for a younger lineup?
1: They're going to have to create some runs. That they're going to have to get a little bit more experience with runners in scoring position. I think you're going to have to be a little bit more selective, but they're more than capable. This is still a major league lineup. There's still guys who are having good at-bats, putting on good swings on some balls, but you just want to see them kind of take advantage when they get the runners on base. That's something that they haven't done yet this series too much.
0: And, of course, a key today, adjusting to a different start time when you have a rain delay. What did you like to do to make sure you were ready to play whenever you could play?
1: I'd like to take naps, the opposite of getting ready. No, you get off your feet, you wait. Everyone's always checking the radar. There's always constant communication, so we're never in the dark on any of that, so to speak. But I think if you have the energy, you kind of might go get a hit in the cage or something, get a little extra session in, some flips or tee work. And other than that, you kind of just preserve your legs, stay off of them a little bit, and just wait. You're on standby, too.
0: Well, today it's going to be more than 2.5 hours, the rain delay, so we'll see if both teams handle that well. And we're playing at Wright Field, a ballpark that opened back in 1991 after they made the move from the old Comiskey Park here to the new one, and they've had renovations since. Field dimensions, 330 down the left field line, 377 to left center, 400 to dead center, 372 to right center, and 335 down the right field line with an 8-foot-high home run wall all the way around. And normally, this time of year, the summertime heats up and the ball carries very well. With rain today, somewhat chilly, and a breeze that, at least right now, looks to be blowing in certain spots, might be a little tougher to hit one out here.
1: A little bit. It was nice before you guys got into town. What happened? You brought a little bit of this weather with you. It's been chilly a little bit, but no, it's, again, we've said it the first two games, this is a hitter's ballpark, but wind or not or something like that, I think there could be some action today. I want to see some action here.
0: And the White Sox
1: speaking playing it into existence.
0: Yes. The White Sox playing great baseball here at home. They come in a first-place ball club. The Guardians one game back heading into play today in the American League's Central Division. Umpires, home plate, Trip Gibson. Marv Hudson, the crew chief, is at first base. Nick Marley at second base. Ryan Blakeney is the third base umpire. The Sox have taken the field in their traditional home whites with the black pinstripes, black trim. Guardians wearing their alternate road blue jerseys today with the gray pants and the red and white trim. And again, for the Guardians, this is the end of a nine-game road swing. It has not been easy. They dropped 2 out of 3 in Milwaukee, 2 out of 3 in Houston, and they've dropped the first two here. They will be a team that's happy to get back home for sure.
1: I think so. It's always an off day, and some home cooking does everybody a little bit better when you get in your own bed and get back to your routine that you definitely have. It's a different way when you're on the road and you're coming from a hotel room straight from the bus to the field. It's nice to drive your own car and get all that stuff going. So let's get one before we go there.
0: Yeah, the challenge today, an opener day for the White Sox. They're going to start Chris Murphy, a left-hander who normally works out of the bullpen. Eric Fetty will get the bulk of the innings, but they don't want to start him yet. They'll see how far Murphy can go facing the top of the Guardians lineup. That's one less time Fetty has to do that. And for Murphy, this is appearance number 14. He's 2-0 with an ERA of 5.27. And again, a lefty, with Fetty being a righty, which is what they normally do when an opener is called upon. Travis Bazzana will lead things off for the Guardians. What a road trip it has been for Bazzana, who's off to a tremendous start in this, his rookie campaign. He digs in from the left side. Today's first pitch is a strike on the inside corner, and we are underway in Chicago. -65 degrees, cloudy. Here's the pitch to Bazzana. Strike two called. 2 hour 40 minutes, the rain delay today here in Chicago. But these teams are going to get this one in, it appears. Bazzana with an 0-2 count. Murphy delivers. Breaking ball called. Strike three on the inside corner. Bazzana strikes out on three pitches, caught looking.
1: Well, it takes a little longer for some guys to get ready than some other ones, but I thought that was a good sequence by their pitcher right there. Kind of mixed and matched all the way through the first at bat, fastball away, slider away, and then kind of frozen with the slider in. So really didn't give him a set or any pitch to kind of get going. So good morning, good afternoon, good night, and we're underway.
0: Brian Rocchio steps in, takes a breaking ball high and away. Rocchio hitting .271 with 5 home runs, 33 driven in. Very consistent over the season's first 3 months. Here's the 1-0, swing and a miss, and it's 1-1. And we can tell you early on, the first four innings, it's the Conrad's Score 4, Win 4 New Tires contest. It's our contestant after this pitch. Murphy lets it fly. Fastball swung on, popped foul, and out of play down the right side. Tim Miller of Akron will win a set of 4 Bridgestone tires, courtesy of our friends at Conrad's Tire Express and Total Car Care, if the Guardians score 4 or more runs in any of these first 4 innings. 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No score, just underway. Here comes the 1-2. Swung on, yanked foul outside of third.
1: Your body just does feel different after a rain delay, I think, because it throws off your routine no matter what. I think if you have your set routine where you come into the field, you go from eating to stretching to hot tubs to tea or to the cages and then onto the field.
0: Here comes the 1-2. Swung on, popped him up, foul again, out of play, first base.
1: Come back in, maybe get a little snack in you, shower, get ready, start really warming up for the game. And so you have your routine where you're kind of programmed out from the moment you get there, and you're really not stop. You don't stop moving too much. But when you add a rain delay, you're kind of then on the ground. Maybe you're watching a show or something for an hour. You're just kind of sitting there.
0: The 1-2, pulled foul over to the White Sox.
1: And it just changes everything. And my legs might feel a little bit heavier, or it just throws it off, or you might be, you don't know what to do to kill some more time, so you're maybe doing too much and might have used some too much of your energy. So it does change your body, and it's not an excuse by any means, but just it is different. For creatures of routine, it does throw you off a little bit.
0: Here comes the 1-2 to Brian Rocchio. Swung on, popped it up, foul, and his excellent plate appearance for Rocchio continues. And today, it looked like we were going to start on time. They really didn't make a decision to say, hey, let's hold it up until about a half hour prior to the first pitch. Here's the 1-2, down low and outside for a ball.
1: Well, they saw the radar. I think I kind of agree with their decision. I think it was beautiful for the first 30 minutes, and we're like, what's going on? But I think once you start, you'd rather kind of finish the game. You'd rather get through all of it. I don't think they knew they would have had to stop eventually if we had started on time.
0: Here comes the 2-2 to Rocchio. Outside and high for ball 3. So the count is full on Brian Rocchio. And the next pitch will be number 10 in this at-bat. Of course, Murphy's not going to go very far anyway. The 3-2 pitch. Swing and a miss, strike 3. Got him with the heat.
1: Good at bat by Rocchio, making him earn it, working back into a good count for himself. But I think he's going to be mad at himself. He kind of missed some good pitches over the plate there in that at bat. The ones that he's swinging at all the right ones, I think he's like, man, I should have done something with one of those pitches.
0: Now here's David Fry with 2 down and the base is empty. Murphy with that good fastball, mid to upper 90s, and he fires away low and in on Fry for ball 1. Here's the defense for the Sox. Antonucci in left, Peters in center, Montgomery, Braden Montgomery in right, Jacob Gonzalez at first, Chase Mydroth at second, Colson Montgomery at short, Miguel Vargas at third. The pitch to Fry, outside and low, caught by Kyle Teal in just his second game of the year. And on the mound to start, Chris Murphy, but we see Eric Fetty already warming up in the White Sox pen. He'll pitch the bulk of the innings if he's effective. The 2-0 up and in for ball three to Fry. David Fry hitting .217 coming in. Four homers, nine runs driven in. 3-0 the count on him. Murphy delivers, and his fastball's a strike on the inside corner. He's pretty firm at 98 miles an hour.
1: It is, but now I'm also wondering why use the lefty opener for just Bizana? Because Rocchio's a switch hitter, isn't he? And Fry's a righty.
0: Here's the pitch. Swing and a miss. Strike two.
1: So it's a good balance of the lineup to start. You're not gaining an advantage. You're not facing three lefties out the gate or something like that because of a righty pitching the longer of the game.
0: Now the 3-2 pitch. Swung on, and there's a high fly ball to right. Settling under it, Montgomery, the right fielder, and he makes the catch to retire Fry and the Guardians, who go in order in the top half of the first inning. After a half inning of play, Cleveland nothing, the White Sox coming up.
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0: One of the top rookies in baseball, Sam Antonacci, will lead things off for Chicago, facing Tanner Bibee for the Guardians. In a scoreless game, bottom of the first inning, Bibee lets it fly, and his first pitch is in there for strike one. Tanner Bibee, 27 years of age, 6'2", 215. Really throwing the ball well here, last several starts, and really most of the season. He has been rock solid, just hasn't had much run support. That's been coming along a little bit lately. Here comes his pitch to Antonacci, and it's swung on and missed. Antonacci hitting .287, four home runs, 22 driven in. His on-base percentage, .386. And the game-winning base hit Monday night, a walk-off two-run single. Here's the 0-2. Upstairs for a ball. 1-2 the count on Antonacci. Defensively for the Guardians, David Fry in left, Stephen Kwan in center, Khalil Watson around in right. We'll get to the infielders after this 1-2 pitch from Tanner Bibee. High leg kick, it's on its way. And it's swung on and drilled foul off to the left side and out of play. Kyle Manzardo at first, Travis Bazzana at second, Brian Rocchio at short, Daniel Schneeman around at third, Patrick Bailey catching Tanner Bibee. Now Bibee winds it up, the 1-2. Swung on, popped him up. Left side of the infield, Rocchio calls for it, and the shortstop makes the catch for the first out in the inning. The numbers on Tanner Bibee, 2-8 coming in after 16 starts, but his ERA, 4.03. He goes close to six innings a start. Eight strikeouts, three walks per nine innings. And again, has thrown the ball very well in the month of June. And he goes to work now on Miguel Vargas. Right-handed hitting third baseman. The pitch to him, up high for a ball.
1: No, he's fun to watch pitch. A lot of his stuff moves. He doesn't really throw anything that kind of goes straight. So he likes to make that ball dance a little bit. A lot of spin. Cutter, slider, curveball, all different kinds of bend on it.
0: The 1-0. Breaking ball down low with the cutter that time. And it's 2-0. And he's been saying that the real key that the four-seam fastball and the sinking fastball, that combination up high, down low, he's been able to throw for strikes and really keep the hitters off balance. The 2-0 swung on. There's a chopper foul at home plate.
1: Well, the good thing with the sinking fastball, when he has that two-seam movement on it, a four-seam almost comes across like a cutter to the hitters. Because everything, even speaking from a lefty, like everything's kind of diving into. So one that goes straight almost looks like it's going away from you that time. So it really has almost like a hidden movement to it, or maybe just a psychological movement to it even.
0: Now the 2-1 delivery. Outside and high for ball three. Bibee's coming off a tough loss his last time out. He pitched really well in Houston on Friday night, but left with a lead, and then the runners that were inherited came in, and he took the loss, the 3-1. In tight, ball four. Vargas walks with one out here in the bottom half of the first inning.
1: Close two-seamer right there, in on the hands. Kind of could have gone both ways, and we've been talking about it with all these challenges, is how catchers want to use them early in games if the situation is important enough to use one of the challenges on, because you just can't be just wasting them early in the games. They got to have one in the pocket for later in the game, and they got to mean something, too.
0: And that's still a work in progress for
1: sure.
0: A lot of teams on how they want to go about it. Andrew Benintendi steps in. The pitch to him. Swing and a miss. Strike one. He's the DH today. Benintendi, the veteran outfielder, hitting 236. Nine home runs, 38 driven in. Vargas, pretty good speed at first. Bibee with a good pickoff move. Here's the pitch. Fastball strike on the outside corner. 0-2, the count on Benintendi. Did not play in last night's game. Guardians starting a lefty in Parker Messick last night, so Will Venable adjusting his lineup accordingly.
1: You got Rocchio right up the middle, so I'm guessing he's going to be taking the throw from both the third baseman and the right side of the infield here, because they're shifted over with the lefty hitter.
0: Quick throw to first, diving back in is Vargas.
1: I was kind of watching Bazzana, especially with the guy who spins the ball the way that Bibee does. You're going to get a guy out in front, or you're going to get a lot more ground balls to the right side and even the four-hole. So they're going to move the second baseman a little bit that way, and he can't get there on time on that ground ball to the left side, so you make the shortstop take it.
0: Here comes the 0-2. Swung on, yanked foul over to the Guardians dugout on that first base side. Send them scattering.
1: Hedgy bragging because he didn't move.
0: Yeah, it's toughness personified.
1: There you go.
0: Austin Edges. Day off, at least at the start. Well, we've seen.
1: He's great.
0: If you're on the bench, you're getting in at some point with the Guardians. Here comes the 0-2 pitch. And that's upstairs for a ball, 1-2. No score, bottom half of the first inning. Late start. 2 hours and 40 minutes, the rain delay. So if you're just tuning in, that's why we're early in this one. Here's the 1-2 from Tanner Bibee. Swung on, line, caught by Bezzana throws back to first. Double play.
1: That's why you position him. That's why you move guys around. That's where scouting reports come in handy. Position him great for a line drive off one of the spinners right there and able to get Vargas off the bag for the double play. That was fun. That's positioning. That's scouting reports right there. That's why you have the shortstop take those throws from the third base and you get to move a second base over.
0: And that ends the inning.
1: There we go.
0: Guardians back in the dugout. Side retired. We head to the second. No score.
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0: 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Kyle Manzardo leads off the second inning, swings and misses at an off-speed pitch from the opener. Still out there, left-hander Chris Murphy with Eric Fetty warming behind him in the pen. We'll see how the Sox play it with a right-handed hitter, Reese Hoskins, waiting on deck. Here's the 0-1. That's swung on and missed for strike two. But then you have a left-handed batter in Khalil Watson after that, so maybe they try and get two innings out of Murphy.
1: Just make him a starter then if he's going to keep going.
0: This bugs you, doesn't it?
1: It does a little bit. You're starting to pick up on that. He's five innings into the game and he's opening up for Fetty. Like, just
0: if this doesn't go extra innings, Fetty's not going to pitch. Yeah. Here's the 0-2. Down low, 1-2. And for whatever reason, when Fetty has started this year, he has struggled in the early innings. So they may have found the sweet spot with him coming on after an opener. Not so much strategy-wise, but effectiveness-wise for him as the 1-2 is lifted high in the air. Center field. Peters is under it, and he makes the catch. Some sunshine breaking through the clouds. So
1: here he comes.
0: Peters battling a little bit with that. And here comes Will Venable. So that is it for the opener, Chris Murphy.
1: Short leash on the starter.
0: Eric Fetty will come on to pitch. We have a pitching change, and our pitching change is, as always, brought to you by our friends at Spartan Storm Shield, the roof system to last your lifetime. 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We're back with more after this in a scoreless game, top half of the second.
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0: Right-hander Eric Fetty has come on to pitch for the White Sox with one out, and the base is empty facing Reese Hoskins here in the second inning. And Hoskins looks at a pitch up high for ball one. So the opener, Chris Murphy, retired all four batters he faced. Now Fetty takes over, and he's a starter, so he'll go as long as he can. Next pitch, outside for a ball.
1: He's a coward. Can't pitch the first inning. Good job for the Guardians, knocking out the starter and getting to the bullpen. Let's see if he can score some runs.
0: Here's the 2-0. And that's up high, 3-0. Fetty, 2-6 on the year with an earned run average of 4.46. And this is game number 16. Seven times they've used an opener ahead of him. Coming into play today, and his next pitch is low and in for a ball. And I will say, and in a lot of cases when they do this with an opener, they'll let the normal starter begin with a clean inning and not come in mid-inning.
1: That's what I'm saying. It kind of contradicts itself to keep him, to bring that guy back out to face Manzardo just because he's a lefty the next inning. That's why he's no longer just an opener.
0: Khalil Watson steps in, takes a strike on the outside corner. What a night last night for Watson. First major league home run, two hits, and almost tied the game with a long drive to left late, but it was caught. Here's the pitch, and it's down low. Good power to the opposite field in his last at-bat. Left-handed batter with real good pop. And starting to settle in at the major league level. A week into his major league career.
1: I wonder if that does have to be a little tough on the pitcher to have two different routines from as a starter and with an opener.
0: 1-1, misses outside.
18: All right, six balls, one strike. Let's go.
0: 2-1 the count.
1: There's no way you're throwing the same amount of pitches as you are to start a game and then you are as when an opener goes, because you don't know how long that inning's going to be.
0: The 2-1, swung on, pulled foul. Well, it is interesting. The Sox have used it quite a bit, not only with Fetty, but with some others, and they just feel that it obviously gives them the best chance to win.
1: Sure.
0: That's why they're doing it. And they've had some pretty good success with it.
1: I mean, listen, that's the main goal of any decision move you make in two games.
0: The 2-2 is upstairs for a ball.
1: At least it should be.
0: This one is scoreless. Top of the second. Cloud cover again here on the south side, and there is a chance of showers later, so kind of a race to get this one in. We're in the window.
1: Proverbial window.
0: Do you hear that anywhere else but at the ballpark?
1: No.
0: Hey, we got a window.
1: Ugh. The hair on my neck just stood up hearing that.
0: The 3-2. Outside ball four. So Fetty has come on and walked the first two batters he's faced, and the Guardians have something brewing here with one out in the second.
1: That's what I'm saying. If he still struggles with his first inning, now you're just going to struggle with your first inning in the second inning.
0: Daniel Schneeman will bat, left-handed hitter.
1: Pitching an opener feels more like a Band-Aid to the problem instead of fixing the actual problem.
0: Fetty trying to work through it here in the second. Here's his pitch. And it's swung on and tapped foul at home plate. Fetty, veteran pitcher, signed as a free agent this offseason. Second go-round with the White Sox. He's now 33 years of age. From Las Vegas, played at the same high school, was a teammate of Bryce Harper. Here's the 0-1. down low, 1-1. There's a high school team, huh?
19: Yeah.
0: He pitched here in Chicago in 2024 after a stint in Korea. Came over here and pitched really well for the White Sox. The 1-1. Called strike on the outside corner. And it's now 1-2 on Schneeman. Actually looked like he went too far on an attempted check swing. Hoskins at second. Watson at first. No score. Fetty from the stretch. The 1-2 pitch. Swung on. Popped him up. Foul. Third base side. A look by Vargas, but he's out of room. That one's a couple of rows back. Hey, don't forget, now through August the 6th, visit GuardiansF150Sweeps.com to enter for your chance to win a special Guardians Edition 2026 F-150 Raptor truck, courtesy of your Northeast Ohio Ford dealers. 1-2, the count on Schneeman. Here's the pitch. He swings, loops it foul again to that third base side, and again it's out of play.

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7: Did Teal play yesterday?
8: Kyle Teal leads things off for Chicago. Left-handed hitting catcher just activated from the injured list. Playing games for the first time this season at the major league level. And boy, they loved his season a year ago, so they are glad to have him back in the fold. Right into that cleanup spot. Tanner Bibee lets it go, and his pitch is on the inside corner for a strike.
9: No, he can hit a little bit. He had a real good year last year.
8: Was hurt in the WBC, pulled a hamstring playing for Team Italy.
9: Those espressos.
8: Yeah.
9: They got him.
8: Here's the 0-1 outside and low. Is that what the espresso would cause a hamstring issue, you think?
9: I don't know. But well, I know they would take him after the home runs.
8: Here's the 1-1 pitch. And it's a breaking ball down low.
9: Oh, it hit him.
8: And it hit him. Caught him on the foot or the leg going by.
9: Bailey says he doesn't think so. He's waiting for the Cleveland to challenge, maybe.
8: Stephen Vogt looking over toward the phone to see if Gunnar Wilhelmi says challenge. No, they do not. So a hit batsman.
9: Probably just hit, let's see here. Probably just hit either a piece of his jersey or something where it didn't really make a sound.
10: Did that hit him?
8: You're not sold, huh?
9: I'm watching it. I can't even see it on the slow-mo. So interesting that Cleveland gave up on that real fast.
8: Lead-off base runner for Colson Montgomery, the pitch. And it's on the outside corner for a strike. Montgomery, big power, big kid for a shortstop. 20 home runs, 46 runs batted in. Former first-round draft pick for the White Sox. Here's the 0-1. Swung on, and he blasts one high and deep to right. If it stays fair, maybe, but no, caught at the wall in fair territory by Watson.
9: That ball took forever to get down. I thought Watson played it well, too. He almost kind of, he knew it was coming into him. He knew it wasn't going out. He was camped under it, and he kind of slow played the catch to see if he can get the runner to tag a little bit off, maybe leave early, but got the throw in real fast, wasn't able to tag up. So good play by Watson, too.
8: So one down in the inning.
9: A little bit of a deep.
8: It is 335 down the line. That ball went 334 as he was right up against the wall to make the catch.
9: Warning track power, we call that. With 20 home runs.
8: Chase Mydroth, the batter. Here's the pitch. And it's inside for ball one. Mr. Montgomery's on the phone. He asked if he'd step outside.
9: Yeah.
8: Discuss warning track
9: please
8: power.
9: Please tell him I'm busy.
8: Mydroth, another solid young player for the White Sox. They have a slew of them. Here's the 1-0. And it's on the outside corner for a strike. This team broke the major league record for losses in a season just 2 years ago. 121 losses. But they have turned it around quickly. Here comes the 1-1 from Tanner Bibee. Fastball strike on the outside corner, 1-2.
9: Real good sequence from Bibee right there with the slider kind of in, starting at the hitter to freeze him on the inside. And then that two-seam away probably looks just like a mile away to the right-handed hitter. And it comes back to the plate. There's never a time to swing at it.
8: Here's the 1-2 pitch. Low and outside. Went with a slider that time, and it's 2-2.

0: on my draw in this scoreless game, bottom of the second inning.
1: I do love how they've added so many different names to the pitches up there now. Sweeper, slurve, slider, cutter, curve, knuckle curve. Everything comes up now.
0: The 2-2 is looped down the right side. Fair ball. On his way to third, motoring there is Teal. Holding at first base is Mydroth, as Watson was able to get to it quickly. And it's first and third now for the White Sox with one out.
1: Well, kind of the same pitch they threw that started outside and came to all the way back to the outside of the plate for a strike. This one caught too much of the plate, and a good piece of hitting kind of by Mydroth to kind of get jammed and just fling it down the right field line, stay through it. He had seen it before, so now he's kind of diving in on it. And then good play by Watson, kind of keeping him at first base to keep that double play in order right now.
0: Now Braden Montgomery, the right fielder. Here's the pitch from Bibee. And it's on the outside corner for a strike. We talked about it a lot. Garrett Crochet was traded to Boston in the offseason prior to last year, and the haul that the White Sox got back, absolutely tremendous.
1: I'm sure they miss him, but they're not trading back.
0: The 0-1 on the outside corner for a strike. It included the batter right now, Montgomery. Mydroth at first base and Teal at third base. It's remarkable.
1: Three starters.
0: And they feel three starters that can be a real cornerstone for this ball club. And we mentioned 121 losses 2 years ago, 41 Jeez. Wins. They're at 41 wins today in June.
1: That's a mentally tough season, 121 losses. That's not even getting lucky.
0: Now the 0-2 from Bibee. Up high for a ball.
1: You know what I mean? That's not even like just a couple stuff going your way one night or anything like that. Oof.
0: Well, they tried to make the best of it, made some moves that are paying off now, which is hard to do at the time. Here's the 1-2. Low and in for a ball, 2-2. And we had Will Venable on the warm-up show tonight, or today. And that was a move that has really worked out well. They brought him in to start last season, and he has done great work managing this ball club. And they've made some great additions player-wise, too.
1: Taking over for Grady.
0: Now the 2-2. Swung on, popped up foul, out of play. Third base side.
1: Right, wasn't Grady
0: yes.
1: Sizemore the interim for a little bit?
0: Did a nice job here. They were happy. I think he was surprised how much he enjoyed managing. Now he's on the coaching staff for the Minnesota Twins. And doing some good work there, too. Here's the 2-2 from Tanner Bibee. Just missed outside for ball three.
1: Grady's the reason, more or less, I moved to second base. So I came up, I was drafted as an outfielder, and a healthy Grady Sizemore was going nowhere at the time.
0: Payoff pitch from Tanner Bibee. Here it is. There goes the runner at first. The pitch is a strike. The
1: Got
0: throw
1: him.
0: Down is safe at second base. It looked like a great slide by Mydroth to elude the tag at second.
1: Yeah, I think
0: the runner at third stayed.
1: My fault. I thought Rocchio would be a little bit more animated for that challenge if he got him there. Okay, it looks like we still are going to challenge.
0: So the Guardians will challenge. They feel that Rocchio did apply the tag, and we'll see.
2: Please win this challenge on the safe call at second base.
0: That's Marv Hudson, who...
1: I think he's out. He's out.
0: And the other night, Marv, by the end of the game, that wild game on Monday night, he got on there and said on the last play of the game, Cleveland's challenging everything.
1: Yeah, just it's all challenging all of it.
0: They had the option of a plate block or...
1: This is a real big strike them out, throw them out, I think they're going to get for us.
0: Yeah, the strikeout completed.
1: But I never know with New York. There's some plays I would have put my entire contract on. This one's an easy one. Let's go. And it was overturned or never went my way. And I was just like, how? What are they seeing that I'm not? Look at all the angles they have. They're showing a picture of New York up here at the stadium with all these different angles.
0: Well, it certainly won't overshadow the good throw by Bailey, sure, sure. Who has really been throwing well since being acquired from the Giants. And
1: well, he was always considered one of the better defensive catchers in the game. Mm-hmm. I wonder how much the ABS system, though, has taken away the art of framing, to where people can just challenge. Like, there was an art where you can steal strikes.
0: Well, they say where it comes into play now, hitters, if they know the reputation that Patrick Bailey has, they might be less likely to challenge.
1: Interesting.
0: So that.
1: But also, if he's that good of a framer or that good of a strike stealer, wouldn't you be more likely to challenge then?
0: Maybe.
1: Yeah.
0: Here we go.
2: After review, the call on the field is overturned. The runner is out.
1: Boom.
2: Cleveland will retain their challenge.
0: All right.
2: You get him earlier.
0: So the side is retired on the strike him out, throw him out double play. We remain scoreless after two in Chicago.
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0: Third inning. Patrick Bailey leads things off for the Guardians. Scoreless game. He's facing right-hander Eric Fetty. Here's the pitch. And Bailey swings, taps it to third. Backhand stop by Vargas. And he throws across the diamond in time for the out. One pitch, one down. Jim Rosenhaus along with Jason Kipnis joining us here in Chicago with Hammy. Off for the remainder of the road trip, which ends here today. And Tom will be back on Friday when the Guardians open a new homestand against the Mariners. Friday night. With a 7-10 start. Number 9 hitter, Stephen Kwan, steps in. No score in this one. Here's the pitch. And it's in there for a strike. And this is the Hyundai Grand Slam giveaway inning. Karen Rusko of Parma is our contestant today. Here's the 0-1. Down low. 1-1. If the Guardians hit a Grand Slam here in the third, Karen Rusko of Parma wins a Hyundai Kona, courtesy of your Northern Ohio Hyundai dealers. The 1-1 swung on, line there left side, base hit in the left field. Kwan's aboard with a leadoff single.
1: That was a vintage Kwan swing right there. Hitting it where it's pitched, not doing too much with it, staying balanced. Bat path looked a lot better that way. You can tell it's gotten a little long at times, a little bit more dip in the barrel than I'm accustomed to seeing. Normally, he's so direct to the ball. It was so fun to watch. But that swing looked like it there.
0: So top of the lineup now, and Travis Bazzano will step in. He struck out to open the game today. What a road trip it's been for him, though, as he swings and misses for strike one. The big rip. Hitting 357 on the trip with three home runs and seven runs driven in. A lot of that on Saturday night in Houston. Two of the home runs, five of the RBIs in a career night, a four-hit night for him in Houston. Throw to first, diving back in is Kwan. When I say career night for Bizana, all 49 games worth.
1: Statement still holds true.
0: Yes. But a really good rookie season going for Bizana. Here's the 0-1. Swung on, and there's a tapper slowly hit to the second baseman. My drop to the back for one, but Bizana's flying down the line, and Montgomery, the shortstop, doesn't even throw to first. Two down in the inning. Bizana at first now.
1: Hit too little softly to kind of turn it on double play, though, but hit right at the guy. Nothing you can really do. He seems just a little out in front right now today, but Travis, than he has these first two games of this series. He's got that let. He kind of looks giddy. He kind of wants to do damage on the ball, but sometimes you have to make sure that you're letting the ball travel even more so then.
0: Now Brian Rocchio steps in. He struck out his first time up, and he swings and misses for strike one.
1: They're coming out swinging right now. There's a lot of first pitch swings of some at bats so far, so you can tell that that's what they've talked about a little bit. Team approach. They're not waiting around for two strikes. They're probably talking like, hey, we're giving up too many early strikes in the count where we're not doing damage. We're just letting them get ahead of us. So let's be ready to swing for the first pitch on.
0: It's 0-1 on Rocchio with Bizana at first. No score. Long set. Now the pitch. Swung on. Foul back into the screen. And it's 0-2 on Rocchio. A switch hitter. Had it from the right side. First time up against Murphy. The opener. And now Fetty, a right-hander. He came on last inning. Two outs. Fetty from the stretch. Here's his pitch. And it's swung on, looped toward the third baseman, making the catch of a little humpback liner as Vargas side retired as Rocchio's retired. And we'll head to the bottom of the third inning. No score from Chicago.
7: 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Kwan dives and made the catch! What a play by Kwan! Stephen Kwan just keeps on delivering.
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0: Tristan Peters will lead things off for Chicago. In a scoreless game, bottom of the third inning, facing Tanner Bibee. Here's the pitch, and it's up high for ball one. Peters, left-handed hitting outfielder, batting 289 with three homers, 24 driven in. Former Tampa Bay Ray, picked up in the offseason, the 1-0. Down low, 2-0. That's the thing with the White Sox. They have all these young players who are reaching the major leagues and contributing, but they've made some nice moves on the fringes, acquiring players, veteran players to plug in who've had really good years.
1: I think you need that for structure of a lineup.
0: The 2-0 is chopped to first. Nice, easy hop for the first baseman, Manzardo. Steps on the back for the out, one away.
1: Really, just for a structure of a team. I think you want that blend of rookies coming up who are bringing that excitement, that energy, that everything's new to them for the first time. You want those guys who have been there before to kind of steer them in the right path and talk to them about everything. And you want those kind of those journeymans who are excited to have any opportunity at all. And just, I mean, well, everybody should be excited about any opportunity they get in this league. It's so much fun to put on a uniform.
0: Here's Jacob Gonzalez, and he takes a pitch down low. Now, this is one of the young prospects, former first-round pick not too long ago, 2023, 15th overall. Here comes the 1-0 pitch, and it's swung on and skied high in the air to right. Going back initially, Watson, now he has to charge in, and he makes the running catch. Not that far from the infield. My goodness.
1: I think he thought that was just an infield fly ball right off the bat. He almost kind of took a few steps slow, walking a little bit. He didn't realize that whether it was the wind or something was going to blow that a little bit further out than he thought. And he was almost playing back on the warning track. He was playing real deep and right. So he kind of then turned on those burners and came in real hot for that one. Look, made it a little bit harder than needed to.
0: Two up, two down.
1: Yeah.
0: Sam Antonacci steps in. Popped a short his first time. Pitched to him. Outside for a ball. Hey, go back to that. Just the joy of putting the uniform on in the big leagues.
1: Every day. Every day. Again, my perspective hasn't changed too much. I think maybe it's even grown in my love for the game. But it was an honor to wear a jersey every day.
0: The 1-0 misses down.
1: I never played for money. I never played for a contract. I just loved playing under the lights and in front of big crowds. I thought it was just the coolest thing in the world. And I think now it's like, if you ask me right after I retired.
0: The 2-0 pitch, swung on, popped it up, foul, third base side, maybe a play for Schneeman, runs out of room.
1: I think if you asked me after I retired, my answer would have been a little different, but I probably would have been lying through my teeth where I said I probably didn't like the game or didn't miss the game and all those answers. But I think it's because I had wanted to keep playing so bad. I'm seeing guys who are, I didn't think they were better than me, and they were still playing, so I was mad at the game. But now that years have passed, and I know for a fact I can't be playing anymore, it's easier for me to say and realize how much I enjoy playing this game.
0: Here's the 2-1. Swing and a miss. 2-2 the count on Antonacci.
1: Because you don't get to play forever, and I think that's what makes it beautiful. I think you can only get a certain amount of time to play this game, and you hope you do everything you can to stretch it into as long as you can, but Father Time starts calling to everybody at some point.
0: Now the 2-2. Swung on, looped foul, out of play, third base side again.
1: I think that's why, I mean, you know this, or a lot of maybe more Clevelanders would know this about me, where it's like they've heard of, if I would maybe throw a helmet here or a bat here or there or two, I just wanted to be good or wanted to do well so bad that because I just wanted to make sure that I kept playing for so long. And there are times I for sure gripped it too tight, and that might have been counterproductive, but yeah.
0: The 2-2, swung on, line drive up the middle, base hit into center field. Antonacci reaches on a two-out single. You know, there was that room behind the Guardians dugout that...
1: You do know about the room. The remodeling?
0: The remodeling, I think they saved a portion, at least a wall with some dents in it.
1: I think there's
0: a memento.
1: There was one time I think I took a bat. It wasn't my bat. This is something you should never do. Well, you should never really throw a bat or anything like that, but I just found the worst-looking bat I could find.
0: Miguel Vargas, the batter, with Antonacci, a threat to run at first. Here's the pitch. Up and in.
1: And I was one of those guys, I'll be throwing a little tantrum down there or something, or slamming stuff or taking off a wood door with my bat, and you could tell me a joke, and I would laugh in the middle of it. So I got it out of my system, and right after my last slam, I was ready to joke and be back in the game and all that stuff. So I really was kind of getting it out of my system. Not that it's an excuse.
0: The 1-0 in there for a strike.
1: But I couldn't find one of my bats.
2: Previous pitch is called a strike.
1: Okay.
0: And we have an ABS challenge from Vargas.
1: But I couldn't find one of my bats, so I was like, okay, well, there's some BP bats.
2: Calls over, sir. Chicago has two challenges remaining.
0: That was a ball.
1: And I just start going to town on this helmet rack. And I was like, thank God there's this crappy bat right there. And inning later, I'm down there looking at the bat again on the computer or something like that.
0: Here's the pitch to Vargas. After a long hold by Bybee, here it comes, up and in. Snap throw to first, back safely, Antonacci.
1: And there's going to be a second Ryan Rayburn name drop where we mentioned yesterday, but Ryan Rayburn comes down an inning later, almost grabs me by my jersey, goes, hey, man, if you're going to take a bat and slam some stuff, I'm fine with that, but take your own bat. Why'd you use my gamer bat? And I'm already like, it's out of my system. And I was like, that's your gamer bat, Ryan? I was like, this is the big leagues. We can get you better bats than that.
0: The 3-0 swung on, lined in the left, a base hit. Moving up 90 feet, Antonacci, he'll hold at second. Back-to-back singles now with two down, couple of men on for the White Sox in the third of a scoreless game.
1: He didn't find it as funny. I mean, obviously, he's got over. We all have a boxes of bats down there, and we got better ones. But moral of the story, don't touch anybody else's stuff if you're throwing a little kid tantrum down there.
0: That's rule number one.
1: That's definitely, yeah. Don't hurt yourself. Don't touch other people's stuff. Respect the environment to a degree.
0: Andrew Benintendi, the batter, pitched to him. Trying to check his swing. Couldn't do it. Strike one.
1: And was it never punch with your throwing hand?
0: No.
1: Bull Durham.
0: Yep. 0-1 the count. Ivy's ready. Here's the pitch. Inside, ball one. I should know this, but did you ever play in the Carolina League on your way up?
1: Yeah, Kinston.
0: In Durham?
1: Kinston.
0: They would have been in AAA at that
1: They would have been
0: point.
1: AAA, so they were the AAA for Tampa Bay.
0: Okay.
1: Oh, yeah.
0: Here comes the 1-1. Swung on, cued slowly to third, up with it, Schneeman, short way to second, in time for the out, Rocchio covering, side retired. Bybee works out of the jam, three complete in Chicago on a sunny late afternoon. No score.
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0: Guardians, White Sox, no score. Fourth inning now. David Fry leads it off. First pitch swinging. Bounces one to short. Up with it, Montgomery throws him out at first. One pitch, one down. And the Guardians continue to be aggressive against Eric Fetty.
1: You could tell that. They definitely have talked about swinging first pitches here. Still got to make it a strike. But no one's getting beat, so I do like that. Nobody's really late. I like the fact that, it's not having success too much yet, but I like the fact that they're at least on time and if not early.
0: Kyle Manzardo, the batter, fly to center his first time up. Here's the pitch, and it's on the inside corner for a strike. He was the last batter to face the opener, Chris Murphy. Murphy retired the four batters he faced. Then Fetty comes on, and they'll let him go as long as he can. Here's the 0-1. Up and in. 1-1 the count on Manzardo. No runs, one hit for the Guardians. No runs, three hits for Chicago. A 1-1 pitch on the outside corner for a strike. Good changeup. Step up to the plate at BP Live. It's Saturday, July the 11th at Progressive Field. Your chance to take batting practice on the field. Shag fly balls. 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Pitch is down low to Manzardo, and the count's now 2-2. Final game of a 9-game road swing for the Guardians. Three cities. The 2-2 swung on, and that's looped to shallow center. That'll get down for a base hit. Manzardo aboard with a one-out single.
1: Good job staying through a changeup right there. I think he had thrown it a couple times in that at bat already, and that one caught the most of the plate that he could do something with, at least. The other one was almost looked like he wanted to challenge it on the outside part. He didn't agree that it was a strike. But this one was a little bit closer and able to stay through for a single up the middle. Good piece of hitting.
0: Now Reese Hoskins, who walked his first time up. Bright sunshine now here in Chicago. The pitch inside for a ball, and what that means, we have the late day shadows starting to become a factor. They're pulling over the first base side of the infield just inside the foul line. So the hitter's in shadows. The pitcher is in sunshine. The 1-0 in there for a strike. 1-1.
1: Maybe that's why they're swinging early, to get the most at bats before the shadows come and all that stuff.
0: So explain for the fans, why is this such a challenge when you have shadows figuring
1: it in? It just enters another dimension to the difficulty in hitting a baseball, I think, when it comes.
0: The 1-1, swing and a miss.
1: When you're trying so hard to pick up the seams of a ball or to pick up the pitcher's arm rotation or the hand slot, if it's bright, if the sun's beaming down on it, it kind of gives that glare and you can't pick up the seams anymore at all. If it's a shadows, now it's going from maybe brightness to a shade, and it's changing the element of what you're trying to see right there. And it's just making it harder.
0: The 1-2, that missed upstairs, not by much.
1: Instead of your brain being able to process the spin of a ball from in the daylight, I think in watching that the whole way into a strike zone, now it has to process it. Now it crosses over to a shadow, and you're like, okay, is it still doing the same thing as it was? You kind of just have to fill in the blanks from when it changes from bright to the dark.
0: The 2-2. Swing and a miss. Strike three. Hoskins down on strikes for the second out in the inning. Still no score. We're in the fourth. Top half. Khalil Watson will step in. That's the first strikeout for Fetty.
1: Now, some guys can wear glasses. I think that kind of alleviates a little bit of their eyesight, and it helps them kind of keep it one shade throughout to some degree. I wasn't that guy. I couldn't really wear glasses, or never did too much when I hit.
0: Pitch to Watson, down low and outside. Watson walked his first time up. That's amazing. After getting that first hit in his major league career Monday night, how relaxed he has been since. And he swings and drills one high and deep to right center, but moving over, making the catch, the center fielder, Peters. Well struck by Watson, but he's retired. And so are the Guardians in the fourth. After 3.5, still no score. Guardians and White Sox on the south side.
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4: Kyle Teal leads things off for the White Sox, bottom half of inning number four, and he takes a fastball strike from Tanner Bibee. Teal was hit by a pitch his first time up. Former first-round draft pick of the Red Sox, but came over in that Garrett Crochet trade that has worked so well for Chicago. The 0-1, breaking ball. He tried to check his swing, couldn't do it. It's 0-2. No score in this one. This one shaping up similar to last night. Great pitching from Parker Messick and Sean Burke, the starters.
5: They were both very sharp.
4: Here's the 0-2. Swung on, and that's looped to shallow center. Leaping attempt, and a catch by Rocchio. Going up the ladder to do it.
5: Broken bat, not much on it, but the placement was there for the hitter to get a good single. But Rocchio with a great first step read on that ball going back immediately. Timed up his jump perfectly.
4: So one out. Base is empty for Colson Montgomery. Don't forget, MLB Journey to 30 sweepstakes is underway. 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Enter now for your chance to win trips to all 30 Major League ballparks. Tell you how after this pitch. It's on its way to Montgomery, and it's outside for a ball.
6: Previous pitch is called a ball. Catcher's challenge.
4: Maybe not a ball. Go to MLB.com/journey to 30 sweeps. And it was a ball.
6: Confirmed Cleveland has one challenge remaining.
4: So 1-0 the count on Montgomery.
5: Questionable challenge there a little bit then. Kind of goes against what we were saying about him early.
4: Here comes Bibee's 1-0 pitch. Swung on, popped it up, foul. Back behind home plate and out of play. Just above
5: almost,
4: us.
5: Almost.
4: Do you want one to come in here?
5: Always.
4: You do?
5: Always.
4: All right.
5: And I expect you to catch it.
4: Well, you might be disappointed, I'm just going to say. Here comes the 1-1. Down low, 2-1. The track record is not good. I can tell you right now.
5: Yeah, but now I'm finally in a position to be like, well, why didn't you catch that ball?
4: Oh, that's true. Funny how that comes full circle.
5: Yeah.
4: There's the 2-1. Swung on, popped up, and that's out towards shallow left. Under it is Rocchio, who makes the catch for the second out in the inning. I never questioned it. You made an error? That was tough.
5: That's the toughest plays I've ever seen. Did you make an error?
4: I can't believe it. Yeah. They gave him an error.
5: How the turntables.
4: Two up, two down here in the fourth. We're joined by Jason Kipnis here in Chicago. A Chicago kid, this is fun. You get to stay at home, huh?
5: This is nice, yeah.
4: Chase Mydroth, the batter. Here comes the pitch from Tanner Bibee. And it's up and in. A little chin music.
5: Hey-o.
4: And you always like coming here. This was your spot. And fun to see it jumping a little bit again.
5: Yeah, yeah. I don't want them to win any of these games versus Cleveland. I don't want them to win the division, anything like that. But as a Chicago native, it is fun to have the White Sox being decent again. I will say that. It's hard to not say that.
4: The 1-0 on the outside corner for a strike. And they had 28,000 here on a Tuesday night last night. And those folks were into the game.
5: I mean, just any city's more fun when their teams are doing well. Their sports teams are doing well.
4: Here's the 1-1. Swung on, blasted high, but foul down the left side and out of play.
5: It gives a good rivalry between the Sox and the Cubs. So yeah, everybody knows I do a little bit of marquee TV with the Cubs too, but it's just because I live here, Cleveland people. It's just because I live here, I wanted to stay in the game, and it's closer to me. Otherwise, I would do Cleveland full-time if I could or chose to. I don't know if they would have let me, but.
4: Here's the 1-2 outside and low, 2-2. And you did get back to Cleveland for the 10-year anniversary of the 2016 club.
5: Been back a couple times. I always try to find my way back. I love it there.
4: Here's the 2-2 pitch. Swung on, popped it up foul, upper deck, first base side. Two down, base is empty here in the fourth inning, no score. 2 hour, 40 minute rain delay today. That's why we're playing now. If you're driving home, drive time back in Cleveland. Great to have you with us. Here comes the 2-2. Swing and a miss, strike three. Got him to chase. Meidroff down on strikes to retire the side. The second strikeout for Tanner Bibee, and we'll head to the fifth. Guardians nothing, White Sox nothing.
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4: Daniel Schneeman starts it for the Guardians. Fifth inning, first pitch swinging, pops one up, shallow right. Out goes the second baseman, Meidroth. He's under it and makes the catch for the first out in the inning. 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
4: Jim Rosenhaus along with Jason Kipnis back with you at Rate Field in Chicago. Late start due to rain today, but great weather now as Patrick Bailey steps in and takes a pitch outside for a ball. Nick Heppner, our on-site engineer here in the booth. Brian Motze back at Command Center in downtown Cleveland. Final day of a 9-game road trip for the Guardians. Eric Fetty on the mound for Chicago. Here's his 1-0 pitch, and Bailey takes a strike on the outside corner. 1-1 the count. Bailey tapped a third his first time up. He has swung the bat extremely well of late. The average, here's the pitch, outside for a ball. The average with Cleveland, now in his 24th game since the trade from the Giants, it's up to 238 after a slow start, and that has been moving upward quickly. A home run, six driven in. The 2-1 swung on and fouled back. 2-2 the count, and he made one of the great scoring plays for the Guardians late in the game the other night, instead of sliding at home plate, avoided the tag by going in standing up and made it.
5: I think that they say that he kind of referenced running to first base, that you don't slide because it's faster just to keep running. And that's why he chose to stand up.
4: The 2-2 is up high for ball three.
5: Sometimes it works. Hey, sometimes everything works.
4: You got to figure the catcher's waiting for the slide, so.
5: I mean, again, the catcher caught the good scoop by the catcher, but put the glove right to the front of the plate expecting the slide.
4: The 3-2 swung on, fouled back.
5: So it was a perfect time to do it. There's no way to really know of it. I mean, I guess you could read the catcher if you have enough time and you're assuming that's where his glove's going, but I mean, if he made that kind of split-second decision at that time, what a play. Even more of a heads-up play.
4: The payoff pitch. Swung on, slapped to third. Smothered on the short hop by Vargas. Throws to first, and he got him. Oh, what a play by Vargas.
5: Those kind of plays just really grind your gear as a hitter. When you do everything right, you work your way back into a good hitter's count, swing at the right pitch, hit it the right way, hit it where it's pitched, and defense sometimes makes a play. You just got to remember, there's a major league defense out there waiting for you.
4: Now Vargas with a great play. He's having a tremendous season offensively. And stepping in is Stephen Kwan. Here's the pitch, and it's on the outside corner for a strike. And he's trying to become the first White Sox third baseman to make the All-Star team since Joe Creedy back in 2008.
5: Oh, I used to love watching Joe Creedy play.
4: How about that?
5: It was Joe Creedy, Canerco, Aaron Rowan years, Scotty Pods.
4: Here's the 1-1, up high, 2-1.
5: There's a lot of Cleveland people who probably didn't like that team too much, but just remember, I wasn't with you yet. I was an impressionable boy.
4: A lot of those guys on the 2005 World Series champs here in Chicago. Here's the 2-1. Swung on, and that's lifted to shallow center, and that drops for a base hit. Kwan's now 2-for-2.
5: Man, we talked about this the other night about him. I think good hitters get jammed, and he was always doing that. He was just hitting it where it's pitched, taking what they give you, but good hitters get jammed. I think they let the ball travel deep to allow themselves even more time to recognize, and that's twice kind of now that he's absolutely just let it really travel in, force his way up through the middle with his swing, and gotten two hits to reward himself for it. That's the old Kwan we're seeing right there. That was nice.
4: Travis Bezzana steps in, takes a fastball outside for ball one. Bezzana 0-for-2, batting with two down and a runner at first in a scoreless game. Fifth inning.
5: Now, we said he was a little antsy in his first two at-bats. I hope maybe after watching Kwan kind of get jammed right there, maybe kind of...
4: Pitch to him. Fastball strike on the outside corner.
5: Kind of take notes and follow suit and let the ball travel a little bit. He's not one of them, but when guys are slumping, you're in your mind, you just want to barrel up everything, and that's just not the way to hit always.
4: Here comes the 1-1. Off speed, outside.
5: And let me elaborate on that, because there's people who are like, what do you mean you don't want to barrel stuff up? Well, it's like when you hit off the tee or you're doing flips on an outside pitch, you're like, oh, I got to hit a home run to left center. The pitch is in the inside. I got to hit a home run to right center. You're like, that's not how you hit. Sometimes a pitch and its location just calls for a single that way.
4: The 2-1. Low and outside. Another changeup.
5: But it's hard to remember that sometimes. And I think when you're slumping, you always think of, oh, I got to have more hits and hit for a higher average. Let me work on staying through this ball on the outside. And then you see this pitch on the outside. You're like, I'm going to stay through it. But it's not even a pitch you should be hitting anyways.
4: The 3-1. Strike called on the outside corner.
5: Good pitcher's pitch right there. That was never really a strike. A sweeper on the outside that started away and came back to just nick the strike zone. That's not what you want on a 3-1 pitch. So good take.
4: Now it's 3-2 on Travis Bezzana. Kwan at first. He'll release and head to second. Here it comes. And it's swung on and drilled to right on a line, but caught by Montgomery. Line drive from Bezzana, but right at the right fielder, Montgomery. Side retired. After 4.5 here in Chicago, Guardians nothing. And the White Sox, nothing on the Cleveland Clinic Radio Network.
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0: Tanner Bibee back to work. Bottom of the fifth inning. Scoreless game. Braden Montgomery, the batter, swings and cues one foul over to his own on-deck circle. Bottom third of the lineup due in against Bibee. Shades of the early season when run support was hard to come by for him. Hence the record at just 2-8 despite pitching well most of the year. Here's his 0-1. Swung on, ripped on the ground, one hop to short, grabbed by Rocchio, fires to first in time for the out.
1: Kind of a low liner in the infield, but Rocchio really rounded the ball well on that. They're showing the replay, the other one, but... there we go. I had to move my mic down. Excuse me. Rocchio, the footwork on him at short was really good on that one. The way he rounded and made that play easier for him. If you try to do just a backhanded pick like that, might not have gone so well. But that's good infielders use their footwork to put them in the best position to field the ball.
0: Now Tristan Peters, first pitch swinging, swings and misses for strike one.
1: Or so I've heard.
0: Now wait a minute.
1: I think people said that.
0: Give yourself some
1: credit. To me.
0: As you were saying earlier, though, a career outfielder, and you had to move in to the infield to make room for someone else. Here's a bouncing ball, foul outside of first. And someone else being Grady Sizemore at the time when you were drafted.
1: They did, and I always considered myself a baseball player first. So when they came to me at Instruct, so I was drafted, went to short season in Mahoning Valley Scrappers, shout out. Then they call you back to Goodyear, Arizona, Instructs for about 20 days. And I had Travis Fryman and some other coaches call me over and hit me a bucket of ground balls. They gave me someone else's infield glove.
0: Here's the 0-2. Swung on, yanked foul way upstairs into the upper deck first base side.
1: They gave me someone else's infield glove, hit me a bucket of balls, and I remember I think I had made every play, and it was probably hideous, but never really saw my outfield glove again. And there was like, you can be comfortable in center field, maybe at double A or triple A behind Grady and never get a call up, or you could be uncomfortable in the big leagues if you work your way up.
0: The 0-2 bounced in there.
1: Because they had liked my bat. They thought of a college bat. I thought I was confident in my abilities there and was going to move up fast the way I could hit. But when you just make that switch from outfield to infield and expect it to kind of go on, they put you on a fast path. I wasn't going to argue that. They're telling me this is my way up to the big leagues. I was going to take it.
0: Here comes the 1-2 from Bibee. Swung on, line, caught by the first baseman, Manzardo. Two up, two down. Hey, Marathon knows that fans are the true co-pilot of any team. Marathon, here to keep you and your team fueled up all season long. Marathon, driven together. Now two up, two down for the White Sox, and their number 9 hitter, Jacob Gonzalez, will step in. He flied to right first time up. Here's the pitch. And it's swung on, fouled back just under our
1: one
0: location.
1: One above us, one below us.
0: Zeroing in. What was the toughest part about the switch from outfield to second?
1: It's a completely different game. When you're in the outfield, the whole game's kind of in front of you. And when you move to the infield, you're surrounded by the game. There's always a place to be. There's always a kind of, there's more sprint work, I think, in the outfield.
0: The 0-1, swung on, fouled back again.
1: They're trying to get us one. I think you're a little bit more quick first step, shiftier in the infield. Have to have a little bit better hands. There's not really bad hops from fly balls, as they say. And so I'm sure there's some Cleveland people that know or think that I could have been maybe a smoother infielder at times. I didn't really care as long as the play was made.
0: 0-2 is yanked foul past the first base dugout.
1: I didn't really care how it looked as long as the guy was out. I just didn't care as long as the play was made.
0: Well, I'm going to say 9 years doing that. It probably was okay.
1: 9 years of winging it.
0: Surely if it wasn't going well, they might have done something before that. Here comes the 0-2 pitch to Gonzalez. Swing and a foul tip.
1: So that's why, I mean, there's these kids who are flashy nowadays or add stuff. You want to look the coolest up in the big leagues? Make the play. That's how you're going to look the coolest. Get the out. Don't add a glove flip here or something there. Don't make an easy play harder by trying to increase the difficulty.
0: Bibee with the 0-2 delivery. Swung on, and there's a high fly ball just to the left of center. Moving over the center fielder, Kwan, and he makes the catch. to retire Gonzalez. And the White Sox in the fifth through five, still scoreless on the south side of Chicago.
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0: No score in Chicago. We're underway in the sixth inning as Brian Rocchio shows bunt. Takes a pitch outside for ball one. Eric Fetty throwing well for the Sox. Tanner Bibee terrific for the Guardians. Here's Fetty's 1-0 to Rocchio. He swings and fouls it back. And quickly it's 1-1 on Brian Rocchio. Enbridge Gas Ohio wants to remind you, whether you're an individual or a contractor, state law requires you call 811 before you dig to have underground utilities marked. Here's the pitch to Rocchio, and he swings and lines it to right field. That'll get down for a base hit. And Rocchio's aboard with a leadoff single.
1: Last couple of the hits have been on Fetty's changeup. I think that's the pitch. He kind of can locate it for a strike on the outside, and then in the middle of the at-bat, when it's already kind of two or three pitches into the at-bat, the changeups are getting too much of the plate and guys are staying through the baseball.
0: Now David Fry, Guardians trying to snap this scoreless tie, get out of here with a win after dropping the first two close games, one-run games.
1: Come on.
0: Here's the pitch on the inside corner for a strike. Fry today has fly to right, bounced to short. Guardians trying to snap this scoreless tie. Get out of here with a win after dropping the first two close games, one-run games.
1: Come on.
0: Here's the pitch on the inside corner for a strike. Fry today has fly to right, bounced to short.

0: Fry.
1: Ooh, man, we will take that right now. Hard hit ball by Fry into the six hole. Montgomery was there with only one step to his right. I think he thought he had to rush a little bit more than he did because he kind of bobbled the transfer out when he had more time. He could have taken his time, planted his feet because Fry's not the fastest of runners. And he just bobbled the transfer. Now we got first and second because of it, and hopefully something brewing here.
0: Up to the plate, Kyle Manzardo. As the Guardians.
1: Pinch runner.
0: Go with a pinch runner and Petey Halpin at first base. So Fry's day is done after he reaches. And now the speedy Petey Halpin checks in at first with Rocchio at second.
1: You don't see too many Petey's.
0: Here's the pitch to Manzardo. And it's on the inside corner for a strike.
1: I mean, hate it. I like it. Yeah. Petey Halpin kind of rolls off the tongue well, but
0: it does.
1: Peter, Pete. Not too many adult Petey's.
0: Here's the 0-1. Up and in. And it's 1-1. And it kind of goes together with, he's got great speed, so Speedy Petey helping.
1: Speedy Petey.
0: Yeah. He's in there now as a pinch runner.
1: Did you come up with that?
0: It's the 1-1. In tight, 2-1. I feel like it's out there somewhere else, too, probably.
1: Are you putting it out there?
0: No. 2-1 to count. Here's the pitch. Outside and low for ball three.
1: Okay, big pitch here.
0: Nelfetti, he's been on since the second, and in a lot of his appearances, and again, he's mainly a starter, but they've used an opener on a regular basis for him, especially lately. Here's the 3-1. Outside, ball four. A check swing for Manzardo. And that'll load him up for Reese Hoskins. Nobody out in the inning. And this is where, if you were the Guardians, the White Sox committed an error, and for both of these teams, the way these games have been played in this series, they have to play good defense. Yeah. Can they take advantage of a miscue?
1: Well, the it's almost two separate sentences. You have to play good defense, and then can you take advantage of the miscues or advantage of when you have guys on base?
0: The pitch to Hoskins. In tight, ball one.
1: So I think that's been kind of Cleveland's demise a little bit, is they've gotten some guys on base but haven't quite had the chance to get that hit across. Or that hit that kind of just loops in and puts up a crooked number. Would love one here. This is the inning now.
0: A 1-0. Down low, 2-0. Good patience by Hoskins.
1: It is. You see Fetty kind of aiming. He's not liking this traffic right now. He's starting to get a little bit too precise with his pitches instead of just throwing it. He's trying to be too careful.
0: White Sox have action in their bullpen. A lefty is starting to heat it up, but it's Fetty's game right now.
1: Let's make it Reese's game right now.
0: 2-0 the count on Hoskins. Here's the pitch. In there for a strike on the inside corner.
1: That's fine looking fastball. Got a little sweeper there for a 2-0. Not the one you want.
0: The left-hander in the pen is Brandon Eisert. Heating it up. 2-1 the count on Hoskins. The pitch to him. Swing and a miss. High fastball. He swung under it.
1: See, you got to pick one. If you're going to take that slider on the 2-0, that tells me you're looking fastball. And then he just got fastball. It was a little up, but not way up in the zone. You'd like him to be more ready then if he is looking fastball. But here we go.
0: The 2-2. Down low, ball three. He laid off.
1: Good take right there. That was definitely a pitcher's pitch right there. I would have swung. A good take by Reese right there. Full count. Stick to that zone. You just worked.
0: Big pitch in this game with the bases loaded, nobody out. The 3-2, swing and a miss, strike three.
1: That's frustrating. Had a couple good pitches to hit in that at bat and didn't really put them in play, so that's got to be frustrating. But still got bases loaded, only one out. That pitch was not a pitcher's pitch. I think Fetty, if you asked him, it's not where he wanted to throw it. That's right over the middle of the plate. Reese just kind of swung under it. Maybe tried to do too much with that pitch.

0: Yeah, Khalil Watson will step in. Watson with a walk and a fly ball to center has swung the bat extremely well the last two games. The rookie in his first week in the major leagues. Here's the pitch to him. Fastball strike on the outside corner.
1: That's fine, not you. Oh, cutter on the outside, up and away. Unless you're looking out over the plate like that, way out over the plate like that, that's not your pitch yet. But I might expand the zone a little bit here and just widen what I'm swinging at.
0: The 0-1. Swung on line, left field, base hit. One run is in. They're going to wave Halpin around. Here's the throw, and it pops free at home plate. Halpin is safe on his way to third and in safely with a slide is Manzardo. And a double, actually a single driving in two runs for Khalil Watson, who ends up at second base.
1: I was going to say, he's only got a couple hits under his belt, but Watson's the guy I want at the plate right now. He's had the most confident swings. And when I said expand his zone a little bit, it's exactly what he did. Another curveball, but it was something out over the plate. Kind of a little bit of a, just a little bit of a bend, more a little bit more bend than the first pitch of that at bat already. But all the runners read it well. Everyone's advancing on the throw. Long throw for the center fielder to come into. The catcher couldn't handle the hop. Head first slide into home, and we're up 2-0 now.
0: Oh, the Guardians break the scoreless tie. The rookie, Khalil Watson, becoming a force in a lineup that is looking for a bat that can get hot. And Watson has been the last two games. Comes up big here, and it's a pitching change for the White Sox as they go to their bullpen. We'll take a timeout. 2-0, Cleveland in front.
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0: Brandon Eisert, the left-hander, is on to pitch for the White Sox. Guardians have two runs in. Runners at second and third. Infield in for Daniel Schneeman as the left-handed hitting outfielder and sometimes infielder. Third base today looks at a pitch up high for a ball, and the count's 1-1 on Schneeman. Khalil Watson with a two-run single. Plates the runs. He's now at second. Here's the pitch. Swing and a miss. 1-2 to count on Schneeman.
1: And a good move by Vogt, bringing in Speedy Petey there. Put the pressure on that scoring second run right there. Big second run.
0: David Fry had reached on an error. Petey Halpin pinch ran, and he's able to score on a close play at home plate.
1: Pushing the right buttons.
0: Here's the 1-2. Swung on, fouled off. We kind of mentioned it early that if you're on the bench, be ready.
1: Amen.
0: Because they have been using everybody on the bench almost every night.
1: Well, that always applies, especially, but there's always, you're accustomed maybe to your roles, but in lineups like this where there's a lot of mix and match, and you're always ready.
0: The 1-2, swing and a miss, strike three. Schneeman down on strikes, two down.
1: That's tough. Left on left right there. You're trying so hard just to put it in play because that's all you need to do to get that run in that maybe you chase a pitch you're not normally going to swing at. This is off the plate a little bit. That's where you have to kind of tone down what you want to do, because what you want to do is obviously have success right there and get the guy in, but it's going to lead you to maybe some bad habits or swinging at some bad pitches.
0: Here's Patrick Bailey, the pitch to him on the inside corner for a strike. Bailey a switch hitter, so he can turn around and bat from the right side now. He's 0 for 2, could be 1 for 2, but Miguel Vargas at third base made a terrific play in Bailey's last at-bat. Here's the 0-1. Way upstairs for ball one. 2-0 Cleveland. They've taken the lead here in the sixth.
1: Oh, one more knock right here. That's too much to ask.
0: Give a little breathing room to Taylor Bybee.
1: A little breathing room.
0: Here comes the 1-1 to Bailey. Swung on and fouled off at home plate. 1-2 the count on the Guardians catcher. Been a hot hitter lately, batting well over 300 the last week of games.
1: You hope. This guy's got a 9 ERA in June almost. Come on, baby.
0: The 1-2. Oh. Way upstairs, ball two.
1: These are not competitive pitches right there. You might get something out of it by changing the eye level a little bit, but that's because he's staring up at the sky looking at it. The catcher has to jump for that ball. Reset the eyes.
0: Here's the 2-2. Swing and a miss, strike three. Bailey strikes out. Side is retired, but the Guardians take the lead on the two-run single from Khalil Watson. We head to the bottom of the sixth. Cleveland 2, Chicago nothing.
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0: Big inning for Tanner Bibee, the sixth. He has a two-run lead now, and he's facing the top of the White Sox lineup third time through. Here's the pitch. Sam Antonacci takes a strike on the outside corner. Antonacci today, 1 for 2 with a single, his last time up in the third inning. Only 3 hits allowed by Bibee. Here's his pitch. Low and outside for a ball, 1-1.
1: Always a big shutdown inning after you score late in the game like this.
0: And Bibee lets it fly. And it swung on, popped him up. Foul, third base side, and out of play. Bibee at 77 pitches, by the way. And again, he's getting the game deep, and he has done that consistently most of the season, especially lately.
2: trying to be that stopper for the Guardians. They have dropped three in a row, including the first two in this series. Here's the 1-2. Swung on, ground ball to second. Grabbed by Bazzana, goes to first in time for the out.
1: Hard hit ball, drops down to a knee, block it up like a little goalie right there. That's the benefit of playing second base with a shorter throw. You got more time to do stuff like that. But Vibey's been good all night, all day, or afternoon, however you want to call it. Feels
2: almost
1: like night.
2: Night.
1: Almost
2: yeah.
1: night.
2: We're getting there.
1: Let's just have him keep going until maybe he hands the ball off to Cade. I'd like Cade to get another crack at these guys. I'm sure he would, too.
2: Miguel Vargas, the batter. A walk and a single in two trips. Homered last night to win the game, basically. Here's the pitch. And it's on the outside corner for a strike. His home run in the sixth inning snapped a one-all tie, and that was it. 2-1 was the final. 17 bombs on the year for Miguel Vargas. The 0-1. Fastball just missed inside. 1-1. The Toyota Highlander has plenty of room and comfort, connectivity for all your devices, and the most advanced safety features, all standard. 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Here's the 1-1. Swung on, lined on one hop to the shortstop, Rocchio. Fields and fires low. Good scoop by Manzardo. In time for the out.
1: Had some real nice picks from first basemen this series. Manzardo and Hoskins have had some real nice scoops over there today.
2: Two up, two down. Andrew Benintendi will step in. Guardians with a 2-0 lead. Don't forget, pick up the Guardians Dollar Bank debit card and score exclusive perks like savings at the Guardians team store. 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Benintendi swings and misses. Strike one. He's lined into a double play and bounced into a fielder's choice in two trips. Here's the 0-1 from Tanner Bibee. Just missed outside for a ball. Bibee trying to get through this sixth with a low pitch count and earn the seventh if he can. Here's the 1-1 pitch. Up high for a ball, 2-1. And you love Bibee's outlook. He was pulled in the sixth inning in his last start in Houston, and then the game got away. And he said, look, I'd throw 150 pitches a night if it was up to me, but that's not smart. And that's why he relies on Stephen Vogt to get him out of there. The 2-1, a check swing bouncer foul over to the third base side.
1: No one said us athletes were the smartest of the group.
2: But competitive-wise, you want that.
1: Yeah, sometimes. But that's why we might get in our own way, though. That's why we have to be kind of told no at times, too. Because there's times, like, even if you got a lingering injury or anything like that, we're going to tell you that we're going to play and we're going to go until we kind of the wheels fall off.
2: Here comes the 2-2 from Bibee. Swung on, blasted foul, right side, and out of play.
1: I just think as athletes, we get so caught up in the moment and the adrenaline and the competitive factor, like you said, that we forget there's a game the next day or there's another start after that we don't always think ahead to how our body's going to feel. We always just know, I can handle it right now, so I should be fine. Well, that's not always the case because your body's going to react different to it.
2: The 2-2. Swung on, popped him up, foul again, this time off to the third base side.
1: To 90 pitches or 130 pitches. But that's where good managers come into position. That's where they push and pull the right strings or push the right buttons, whatever analogy you want to use, cliche you want to use.
2: Now the 2-2.
1: Yes,
2: called
1: sir.
2: Strike three, poured it right in there. Bibee with the strikeout. And there's the shutdown inning after the Guardians.
1: Let's go hit again.
2: Score two in the top of the sixth. They head to the seventh. And it is 2-0 Cleveland.
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2: Stephen Kwan gets it started for the Guardians in the seventh, and he takes a pitch outside from Brandon Eisert, who came on last inning, recorded the final two outs in the sixth after the Guardians had broken through against Eric Fetty. It's 2-0 Cleveland. The pitch to Kwan. Swing and a miss. 1-1 the count. Kwan is 2-for-2 today. A couple of singles.
1: Good-looking singles. Vintage Kwan singles.
2: Now trying to hang in against a tough lefty. Eisert delivers, and it's up high for a ball. 2-1. Get you the out-of-town scoreboard this half inning, presented by your Northeast Ohio Ford dealers. And a light slate today of day games. Here's the pitch. Kwan swings and misses to even the count at 2-2. But with that rain delay, some of the night games getting started in the Eastern time zone. But day baseball, Baltimore, they're in Anaheim. They lead the Angels 5-2. That's the only other day game today. The 2-2 swung on, ground ball slowly hit to the first baseman. Up with it is Gonzalez, flips to the pitcher covering, and Eisert just got there in time. One down. All the other action just getting going. No scores to report. We'll fill you in further on the wrap-up show. Top of the lineup now, Travis Bezzana, 0-for-3. He has struck out, bounced into a fielder's choice, and flied to right.
1: Means he's due.
2: Here's the pitch to him. In there for strike one.
1: Hornsby, Australia. Have you ever been to Australia?
2: No. You?
1: It's beautiful.
2: Here's the 0-1. And it's up high, 1-1. If Bezzana wasn't playing for the Guardians, he might be working for the Australia Chamber of Commerce. He has nothing but great things to say about his home country. Loves it. Here's the 1-1. Swing and a miss. And it's 1-2. And tries to get back every offseason, obviously. About as far as you have to go.
1: Had a very cool trip there. I did New Zealand and Australia kind of back-to-back weeks.
2: The 1-2 is swung on and missed strike three.
1: At dinner at the Sydney Opera House, did a walk through a zoo or like an animal sanctuary. Got to pet some kangaroos and feed them and play with some animals. That was outstanding.
2: Brian Rocchio, the batter.
1: Did put a snake around my shoulders and did not enjoy that.
2: No. Here's the pitch to Rocchio on the inside corner for a strike. How is the food in Australia?
1: Good enough. There's some real good, some really good food. So we had some good dinners while we were out there. But there's just beautiful landscape around there.
2: Here comes the 0-1 to Rocchio. Two down, bases empty. And the pitch is up high for a ball.
1: They're in New Zealand where I think Lord of the Rings was shot. And so it's like that kind of gives you a picture of it. And then... yeah, but there's just some animals and insects in Australia that I could do without moving.
2: The 1-1 swung on, tapped foul at home plate, 1-2.
1: Have you heard of a huntsman spider?
2: No.
1: Yeah, you don't want to.
2: Okay.
1: But I'm going to show you a picture, and I'll see if I can get your reaction sound live on the air here.
2: I'm guessing you ran into one while you were there.
1: No, I would have either screamed, cried, or kicked this thing as hard as I could. Probably all the above.
2: There's the 1-2. Up high, 2-2. Dangerous if they bite you?
1: You know what? I just don't even have an answer for that. I don't know.
2: Can you go back and find out?
1: I'm trying to find the most.
2: Here's the 2-2. Rocchio swings and pops it up. First base side, foul ground on the infield. Gonzalez makes a basket catch. Not far from the Guardians' dugout. Side retired. Stretch time in Chicago. And we'll fill you in on the Huntsman Spider when we come back.
1: Yeah, we'll get back
2: it's
1: to baseball
2: 2-0
1: too.
2: Cleveland.
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2: New pitcher for the Guardians after great work for six innings from Tanner Bibee. Left-hander Eric Sabrowski is on to pitch. He'll face left-handed hitting Kyle Teal with the Guardians in front 2-0. Seventh inning, here's the pitch. And it's in there for a strike. Sabrowski just back from the injured list. His second appearance after missing a month with an elbow issue prior to going on the injured list was absolutely outstanding. Here's his 0-1. Swing and a miss, and there's the good slider, 0-2. Well, you can't pitch much better than Tanner Bibee today. Six scoreless, three hits, one walk, three strikeouts. Here's Sabrowski's 0-2. Down low, did he check it? He did.
1: Are you ready?
2: Yes.
1: Ready to put it behind us? Normally I can make Rosie kind of uncomfortable in his chair because he's nervous I'm going to say something wrong on the air, but this one is not for me.
2: The Huntsman Spider. You ran into that in Australia?
1: No.
2: Next pitch, outside.
1: I would have lit the whole house on fire if I would have ran into that.
2: Imagine getting out of your bed wherever you're staying and seeing that on the floor.
1: Now you're making me kind of squeam in this chair.
2: Here's the 2-2. Swung on, line drive, left center, gets down for a base hit. Teal's aboard with a single, leading off the seventh.
1: All right, the Spiders are bad luck. Back to baseball.
2: All right. Well, the Guardians' pen has been a bread and butter for this team the last three seasons. Occasionally this year, there have been some nights where it has struggled. trying to get that bridge to Cade Smith in the ninth inning, and Sabrowski on here in the seventh has some work to do. Colson Montgomery, another left-handed batter, steps in. The pitch to him. Breaking ball outside corner for a strike. The curve.
1: Now you look. You go.
2: Overall numbers for Sabrowski, 2-1. His ERA, 2.53. 27th appearance. Second since his return. Here's the pitch. Swung on. Ripped to first. Fair ball. Down the right field line it goes. Into the corner. On his way to third is Teal. They'll hold him there. And Montgomery, as the tying run, chugs into second with a double.
1: Well, I was just about to say, this looks like a tough left-on-left matchup that you might want to shift over. And I started to watch Travis scoot over, and I was going to say for Manzardo to scoot over down the line, too, and that's exactly where they hit the ball. I think with a guy who throws that tough of a curveball on lefties, they're always going to be out in front. You got to move those right-side infielders over, and that's why I think Rocchio is going to take the turn. And I think Manzardo could have maybe been a step over and blocked that line a little bit to almost put like a no-doubles play, but squeezed it past him down the line right there, and they got something brewing here.
2: Carl Willis out to the mound, the Guardians pitching coach, to have a chat with Sabrowski. And we have a moment for our message from the Cleveland Clinic. Brain health matters as much as physical health. Keep your brain in the game with physical activity, healthy habits, and trusted care from Cleveland Clinic Neurological Institute. Mound meeting complete. 2-0 Guardians, but the White Sox masters of the late game comebacks here at Wright Field in Chicago. Trying to produce another one as they get it rolling here in the seventh. Chase Mydroth will step in. Infield in at the corners. Back up the middle. Here's the pitch. Swung on, foul back for strike one. And again, you always wonder, Sabrowski was in such a good role before the injury. And a month down, how will he come back when he returns? Gave up some runs the other night in Houston in his first game back. Here's the 0-1. Down low, 1-1. Third of an inning against Houston, allowed two runs on a walk and a hit.
1: In a low-scoring game, this isn't the point where you trade a run for an out. The defense needs to block the ball up. Nothing can get by you. Even if you can't make the out at first base, you knock it down.
2: The 1-1, swung on, bounced foul outside of third. Still 2-0 Guardians, but the Sox threatening in the bottom half of the seventh inning. Mydroth is 1-for-2. He singled back in the second. Here's the 1-2. Called strike three. Poured the fastball right in there. Big strikeout.
1: Huge strikeout right there. Now that gives Vogt some options. You can be a little bit more careful with Montgomery coming up as a righty. You got a lefty on deck. You can put him on, but or you just be very careful with him. Either way, anything you want to do here. But that was a huge strikeout to get back into this inning.
2: Braden Montgomery, 0-for-2, the pitch to him, outside for ball one. Montgomery, the switch hitter. First two at-bats came from the left side against Tanner Bibee. Now digs in as a right-handed hitter, facing Sabrowski. Second and third, one out, the pitch. Swung on, popped him up, right side. This is foul and out of play.
1: Oh, man, the kid just missed the foul ball and hit his mom in the knee because of it. You got to block it up. You got to protect mama.
2: One and one, the count on Montgomery. In the very early stages of his major league career, the 1-1 pitch, swing and a miss. Good heat upstairs.
1: Good location with that fastball right there. Now you've challenged him at both levels of the zone, top and bottom, so you got both to go to right now.
2: And the velocity's there at 95,
1: sure.
2: And some deception, too, from Sabrowski.
1: Little cloud cover, so you don't have much shadows to worry about, too, as a hitter.
2: The 1-2, swung on, and there's a high fly ball to center. Settling under it is Halpin, and Halpin makes the catch. He'll throw to third. Scoring on the tag play is Teal, and the Sox are on the board, but remaining at second is Montgomery. 2-1 now, Cleveland in front.
1: Well, I was hoping it wasn't deep enough that they'd have a play at the plate, but smart play to go to third. Just a high fly ball. Hard to really get behind it and get a throw on it to go home with. So smart play to keep the runner at second. Give your defense and your pitcher a chance to still not let that run in on a single.
2: Here comes Stephen Vogt. He has Colin Holderman up in the pen. Tristan Peters is scheduled to bat. And Voter makes the move right here to the bullpen. We'll take a timeout. 2-1, Cleveland in front, bottom of the seventh.
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2: Right-hander Colin Holderman has come on to pitch for the Guardians, and he will face a pinch hitter, Randall Grichuk, on to hit. So a right-on-right matchup as the pinch hitter right-handed, but that's the way they want to go with it. In terms of matchup, Holderman pretty much even lefties, righties. No one's hitting him. Grichuk, tremendous as a pinch hitter. The pitch to him. Down low, ball one. We saw him hit a pinch hit home run here Monday night. His third pinch hit home run on the season. And overall, Randall Grichuk with 8 home runs on the year. Tying run at second. Here's the pitch. Down low for a ball from Holderman. 2-0. And it's Colson Montgomery out there at second base. In a 2-1 ball game. Bottom of the seventh. Two down in the inning. Holderman from the stretch. The 2-0. Swung on and that's lined. Left center. Over.
1: Hey.
2: Diving catch. He made the catch. Stephen Kwan. Gold glove caliber play in left. Of course.
1: I watched. He ran in on the pitching change to go get glasses right before this play. And I mean, that's your gold glove left fielder right there, knowing what to do. What a good first step to cut that down in the gap. That had double written all over it and tie game written all over it. But Kwan coming up with a huge catch. Heads up play to go get his sunglasses right before that play, too.
2: So we head to the eighth. It's still 2-1, Cleveland in front.
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2: Some changes for the White Sox as we hit the eighth inning. On the mound, Joe Rock facing Petey Halpin, who pops one above the mound. It drops in front of the second base bag, and Halpin's aboard with a bunt base hit.
1: I can't tell if that was intentional or lucky. It better be lucky than good always, but I think he tried to bunt. It was a slider from a lefty. The third baseman was crashing on top of it, but he just kind of placed it right over the pitcher who had no play on it. Shortstop was way back, has no play on it. Perfect location for that bunt.
2: Now to the plate, Kyle Mansardo. Guardians leading by a run here in the eighth inning. The pitch in tight, ball one. Defensively, staying in the game is Randall Grichuk in right field. Braden Montgomery moves over to center. Grichuk a pinch hit for Peters in the bottom of the seventh, so Peters out of the game at center. Next pitch down low to Mansardo. 2-0 the count.
1: Good start to this inning. I think everyone would feel a lot better with another run or two across.
2: Especially here.
1: Yeah, the way the first two have gone.
2: The way the White Sox have gone lately. Here's the pitch. Up and in. Ball three. Lean him back. Rock, first time we've seen him in this series, only his fourth appearance, 0-1, an ERA of 3.24. Big another, lefty.
1: Another 6'6 guy. Joe Rock.
2: The 3-0 in there for a strike, 3-1.
1: Sounds like a made-up name, doesn't it?
2: Central Casting 101.
17: Joe Rock.
2: Here comes the 3-1 to Mansardo. Down low, ball four.
1: Okay.
2: So first and second, nobody out for the Guardians here in the eighth.
1: For a big lefty to let those first two lefty hitters on base. This is a start. Now you're coming up to the middle of the order with some righties. Exactly what Cleveland needed.
2: Rock had been with Tampa Bay and was acquired in a minor deal on May the 19th and have been pitching at AAA in the White Sox system. Just called up from Charlotte earlier this month. Mound visit by Kyle Teal as Reese Hoskins will be the batter. Let's pause 10 seconds. 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
2: Here's Hoskins at the plate with runners at first and second. Rock delivers. Fastball strike on the inside corner. Jim Rosenhaus along with Jason Kipnis filling in for Hammy on this Chicago portion of the trip. Tom will be back on Friday. And the Guardians are back home to take on the Seattle Mariners. Dollar Dogs and Fireworks Friday night.
1: Filling in admirably.
2: The 0-1 outside. 1-1.
1: Your words, not mine. That was your line.
2: Yeah,
1: there
2: absolutely.
1: You,
2: you having fun?
1: Of course. Always have a blast with you.
2: You always have
1: a good time.
2: Yes. comes the 1-1 to Reese Hoskins. Low and inside for ball two. Rock is all over the place.
1: He is. These are competitive pitches that he's missing with right now.
2: The early evening shadows now starting to pull over the infield. Still lots of sunshine in the outfield, especially left. The 2-1, swing and a miss. 2-2 the count.
1: Reese seems under a lot of the pitches that he's swinging at. I think that's where his bat, every time I've seen him swing and miss so far, it's always under. It's never on top. I think he's just might need to shorten up a little bit. It seems like he's really trying hard to do damage on all these pitches when sometimes he just needs a little bit of more shorter, compact swing.
2: Here's the 2-2. Low and in. Did he check it? He did. They made the appeal down to first base, and Marv Hudson said he checked it.
1: I mean, this guy knows how to hit. I'm not questioning anything like that. I think just right now that's the telltale sign that he's just trying to get the ball into the air maybe a little bit too much.
2: Payoff pitch coming. Here it is. Swung on, popped him up, foul, back out of play into the upper deck. So we'll do it again on 3-2 to Hoskins. Guardians up 2-1. We're in the top half of the eighth inning. If you're just tuning in, this game delayed by rain at the start for 2 hours and 40 minutes. Well, we're going to get it in. The 3-2. Swing and a miss, strike three. Hoskins down on strikes for the third time today.
1: Yeah, that's ball 4-2 as well.
2: Well, here's Khalil Watson. With runners at first and second, Watson has had another good day at the plate. It was his two-run single in the sixth inning that put the Guardians on the board, and they still lead 2-1. Prior to that, he had flied to center and walked. Left-handed hitter was swinging it well at AAA Columbus. Got the call last week. Here's the pitch to him. He swings and skies it high in the air to fairly deep center. Montgomery, though, circling and makes the catch shy of the warning track. Tagging, heading for third, and in standing up is Halpin. Remaining at first is Manzardo, and now there's two down.
1: Well, again, he's putting some confident swings on it. You gotta be happy with the way he's gone the last couple of games. He really looks like he's starting to come into his own. Sometimes that's all it takes. You just got to see that first one kind of get down or get in, however it happens. And you can kind of just reset and go about your business like you're used to. But until you get that first one, that's kind of all you're thinking about. But he looks a lot more relaxed.
2: Now Daniel Schneeman trying to come through with two down. Runner at third. Here's the pitch. Low and outside for ball one. Facing Joe Rock. Fourth pitcher on the day for the White Sox, who got it started with an opener, Chris Murphy, inning in a third of hitless baseball for him. Then the bulk pitcher was Eric Fetty. The 1-0, down low, 2-0. Fetty went four innings, allowed the two runs on five hits. Then Brandon Eisert for an inning and two-thirds, scoreless baseball, and now Rock here in the eighth.
1: He's all over the place. How about a pass ball? Left on left. Try throwing those sliders. How about just bounce it?
2: The 2-0. Way upstairs and inside for ball three.
1: I'm taking here. You got a righty on deck for yourself. That's a better matchup. Right on left. So I'm taking one, maybe even two. That 3-1 would have to be a perfect pitch.
2: The 3-0. Outside, yes, ball four, and they're loaded up for Patrick Bailey. Couple of walks in the inning, plus a bunt base hit to get it started. And the pitching coach, Zach Bove, is out to the mound to have a chat with Rock. Get your injury report this half inning, presented by Elk & Elk, an official partner of the Guardians. If an auto accident or medical malpractice cost you injury, call 1-800-ELK-OHIO. And, of course, the big three for the Guardians. Jose Ramirez, hamate bone surgery. Angel Martinez, broken bone in his foot. Both of them 4, 5, 6 weeks out. Chase DeLauder, a little bit closer with that rib injury, maybe. Here's the pitch to Bailey. In there for strike one. Guardians up 2-1 here in the eighth. Trying to pad that lead in a place where they would love to do that. The White Sox, the masters of the late game comeback at home. Here's the 0-1. Down low, 1-1. Hunter Gaddis is loosening in the Guardians' pen. We'll see him in the bottom half of the eighth inning. Now Rock's ready. Here's the 0-1, or the 1-1. Low and in for ball two. 2-1.
1: When he's that erratic, you're looking for almost just anything over the center of the plate. This guy is not located at all. He doesn't seem to have a feel for his pitches right now, so it's either nowhere near the zone or kind of down the middle. You got to stay patient. You got to stay disciplined right here.
2: 2-1 the count. Here's the pitch. Down low, ball three. Not even close.
1: Now, he's just thrown a couple fastballs all in the dirt. I wouldn't be surprised if he goes to a slider right here just to give himself a chance to throw a strike because he doesn't seem to have that grasp on the fastball to zip at.
2: And there is nobody warming up in the Sox pen.
1: I'm still looking for something over the plate, but I'm a little bit more balanced for that off-speed slider here.
2: The 3-1. Inside and low, ball four.
1: Boom.
2: A bases-loaded walk. Brings Halpin down the line from third, and the Guardians add a run. It is now Cleveland 3, the White Sox 1.
1: Big run, big insurance run, good patient at bat. The guy is that wild right now, and he's throwing, can't seem to find a grip on the ball and just throwing it all over the place. Do not help him.
2: So for Bailey, RBI number 12 on the season. Stephen Kwan steps in. The pitch to him, in there for a strike. I was just going to say, Kwan will make him throw a strike, and he did. After three walks in the inning. Now the 0-1. Strike two called on the inside corner.
1: That's the pitch I thought he would have gone with 3-1, but it's right over the middle of the plate. Now Kwan has seen both, at least for strikes. All this is easier said than done, obviously, but just don't do too much. Stay with this pitch.
2: The 0-2, waved at and missed, strike three, chased a slider. And Kwan strikes out to end the inning, but the Guardians add a run.
1: Big run.
2: We'll head to the ninth, or excuse me, bottom of the eighth. 3-1, Guardians in front.
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2: New pitcher on for the Guardians. Bottom of the eighth inning. It's right-hander Hunter Gaddis. Cleveland leading 3-1. White Sox send up Jacob Gonzalez, their number nine hitter, who swings and blasts it foul out of play, third base side. It's a little darker again here in Chicago. You know, they said we'd be in a window. They didn't say how long it would be. Well, we've gotten to the bottom of the eighth. Here's the pitch. Swing and a miss. 0-2 the count.
1: Now you got me pulling up the weather app.
2: Good work. Our meteorologist, Jason Kipnis, will be checking in momentarily. Here comes the 0-2 pitch. Outside and high for a ball. We were started late due to rain. 2 hours and 40 minutes on the delay.
1: Yeah, we should be okay. We should be just fine.
2: Here's the 1-2. Swung on, broken bat, bloop to shallow right, base hit. Gonzalez aboard with a soft single to right. Leadoff base runner for the Sox.
1: Well, a slider down and in, but does a good job kind of just keeping his hands inside the baseball right there as hitting does. Broke his bat, but you will always take a good fallen soldier for a bat for a base hit. You will always make that trade as a hitter.
2: Top of the lineup now, Sam Antonacci. And this is where it gets dicey. The Sox, so dangerous, especially here at home. The pitch, outside and high for ball one. Overall at home, they're 26-16. More impressive, the last 26 games, they're 22-4. Here comes the 1-0. Swung on, popped up foul, back out of play.
1: You flinched at that one a little bit. I saw the first flinch. There's been closer ones, but that was the first flinch. Go ahead. You're about to say something.
2: Guilty as charged.
1: Ground ball double play right here. Why not?
2: Here comes the 1-1. Just missed outside. 2-1. The challenging part about the White Sox at home, they have that 22-4 record. They've won 11 of 12. In the 22-4 stretch, five have been walk-off wins, including here on Monday night against Cleveland.
1: That's starting something special. We had that back in the day. That's that mojo at home that always helps.
2: The 2-1 swung on, and he skies it high in the air to left. Kwan is under it, and he makes the catch.
1: Okay.
2: One down. Now Miguel Vargas. Today he's 1-for-2 with a walk. Having a career year, already his career best for home runs in a season at 17. He had hit 16 a year ago. So a dangerous hitter at the plate as the tying run at the plate in a 3-1 game. Guardians in front. Gattis with the pitch on the inside corner for a strike.
1: Now, these are even more important at bats right now because you want to split up their order. So, I mean, they're important already because you're only up two in the bottom of the eighth late in the game, but this helps break up the order as well. These next two hitters.
2: Here's the 0-1. Check swing bouncer under the glove of Gattis at the mound. Picked up by Bazzana, who will have no play. All hands are safe, first and second for the Sox.
1: Yeah, an unfortunate roll for the Guardians right there. Off the end of the bat, kind of set him up for a double play if Gattis could just field it correctly. He kind of falls off towards the first base side and had to bend back down towards for his backhand glove side. Couldn't reach all the way down for the ball and just trickles along the mound for a single. First and second, now one out.
2: Andrew Benintendi steps in, the pitch to him. Fastball outside, ball one. Benintendi today 0-for-3.
1: It's always better to be lucky than good. My father taught me when you're good, things can go wrong.
2: Here comes the 1-0 from Gattis. Swing and a foul back into the net. 1-1. Hunter Gattis on the season. 1-2, an ERA of 3.80 over 25 outings. started late due to some forearm soreness in spring training. Here's the 1-1. Swung on, ground ball, first base. Up with it, Manzardo to second for one. That's all they get as Rocchio hangs onto it. But they pick up the runner at second base, Vargas. He's retired. And now it's runners on the corners with two down for the Sox.
1: Yeah, good play. Good to get the guy out at second. Probably didn't need to risk the throw. Probably wouldn't have got him at Benintendi. Still gets down the line pretty well.
2: Well, with Kyle Teal scheduled to bat, Stephen Vogt is on his way to the mound. He had Tim Herron loose and ready to go, the lefty, and he wants him right here. We'll take a timeout and have more.

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4: Tim Herron on to pitch. Left on left spot facing Kyle Teal. 34th appearance for Herron. 0-2, an ERA of 3.08. Runners on the corners, two outs. Guardians up 3-1. Eighth inning. Here's the pitch. Breaking ball low and outside for ball one. Herron came on, pitched Monday night, allowed a home run. It is one inning of work. Here's the 1-0. Swung on, and that's line foul, third base side, out of play. Teal today has been hit by a pitch, singled, and scored. Also retired by the shortstop on a great play by Brian Rocchio back in the fourth inning. Here's Herron's 1-1. It's low and outside and off the glove of Bailey, and that will allow the base runner at first, Benintendi, to move up. Staying at third is Gonzalez on the wild pitch.
5: Not ideal, but you get your hitter, you get out of the inning anyways. I think Bailey just was kind of in between whether he wanted to pick that or catch it on the fly.
4: Now the 2-1. Low and outside for ball three. 3-1 the count. As the Sox now have the tying runs in scoring position. Three-one pitch coming to Kyle Teal. Here it is. Called strike. Good fastball.
5: Good. You've been giving him a healthy dose of spinning. Sliders and curveballs, just came back with a nice two-seam in there, kind of getting guessing here.
4: I believe I said Benintendi. That's a pinch runner. Acuna is into the game for the Sox. Here's the 3-2. Swung on, a bouncer to first. Grab by Manzardo. Takes it to the bag in time for the out. Tim Herron does the job in the eighth inning. And the Sox come up empty. We'll head to the ninth. Guardians 3, White Sox 1.
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0: Whenever the Guardians win, your Northeast Ohio Ford dealers will donate $500 to Cleveland Guardians charities that will support expanded access to youth sports in Cleveland. Top of the lineup in the ninth inning for the Guardians, Travis Bazana steps in. Joe Rock delivers, and the lefty comes high and tight, and Bazana somehow got out of the way. Ball one.
1: That's some real skinny thoughts right there. Think thin, think thin.
0: Is that how that works? That's,
1: yeah. Squeeze it. Squeeze every muscle. That case get hit.
0: The 1-0 on the outside corner for a strike. 1-1.
1: I hate when they do that. Sorry to cut you off. I hate when they go fastball up and in and then just drop in a slider. It's just rude by lefties.
0: Here's the 1-1. Another breaking ball. Did he check it? No, he did not. Appeal to Ryan Blakeney at third. Said he went too far. Three to one. Cleveland in front. Would love to add. Here's the pitch. Swing and a miss. Strike three. Tough day for Bazana. Three strikeouts. And we haven't said that very often. Third strikeout for Rock into his second inning of work. Brian Rocchio, the batter. Rocchio, 1-for-4 with a single and a run scored back in the sixth. Here's the pitch. Outside and high for ball one. Cade Smith will get the ninth, as expected. And he will face Colson Montgomery, Chase Mydroth, and Braden Montgomery for the White Sox. Here's the 1-0, swing and a miss.
1: I mean, this is still the same guy who was erratic and throwing the ball all over the place. Some of these pitches are still balls. They look good. They're in the zone. I know it's harder to lay off of them, but love it to see if someone just go up there and statue him. You might get another free ball, free base.
0: The 1-1, swing and a miss.
1: See, that's in the dirt. Again, easier said than done as a hitting. That's why you get the good ones get paid a lot, but this guy's just shown you to not be able to find the zone too much. And we're kind of letting him back off the hook instead of remembering what just happened, what just took place last inning.
0: Here's the 1-2 pitch. Swing and a miss, strike three. That low slider again.
1: Yep.
0: Four strikeouts for Rock. Now Petey Halpin came on as a pinch runner back in the sixth inning, and it paid off. He scored a run on a close play at the plate and then reached on a bunt base hit in the eighth, scored another run. So he has scored two of the three runs for the Guardians. Here's the pitch. Down low, ball one. And that's what he's tried to do it. Playing time has been absolutely sporadic for Alphins. He said when he gets in there, he's just trying to do, he can do one thing to help the team win.
1: Yeah.
0: It's a good day.
1: Put something into the hat, you would say.
0: The 1-0 on the outside corner strike.
1: Everyone's trying to contribute something. We would say just put something into the hat to help this team win today. It might be even putting the balls on the tee for a teammate who's going to have that bat if you're not going in that day, but just find a way to help someone who's going to help this team win.
0: Here's the 1-1. Swung on. Luke foul out of play, third base. One and two, the count on Halpin. 3-1, Cleveland in front. Top half of the ninth inning. The 1-2 pitch swung on, and there's a high fly ball. Shallow center coming in, Montgomery, and he makes the catch to retire the side. Guardians go in order in the ninth. We head to the bottom of the ninth inning. It's Cleveland 3, Chicago 1.
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0: One of the best closers in the game, Cade Smith, is on to try and nail it down for the Guardians. A league-best 24 saves for Smith, and he's on to protect a two-run lead in the bottom half of the ninth inning. Colson Montgomery leads it off, takes strike one from Smith. Smith suffered his first loss of the season on Monday night as they tried to work a two-inning appearance for him as the next pitch is outside for a ball, 1-1. Came on to get work in with the team trailing, and then they took the lead in the top of the ninth. But the White Sox won it in the bottom half of the ninth. The 1-1 waved at and missed. Oof. Strike two.
1: That does not look like a fun pitch to hit or to face.
0: Montgomery 1-for-3 with a double last time up. And he asked for time.
1: You want to swing early against some of these guys sometimes because that really might be the best pitch you get. Some of these guys, they're off speed or their secondary pitches and their out pitches are just so nasty. You don't even want to let them get to two strikes.
0: Here's the 1-2. Outside and low, 2-2.
1: So while like fans and other people might get mad if you people swing early late in games or the first pitch or first two pitches, but well, that fastball really might be the best pitch of the at bat to hit. So
0: the 2-2. Swung on, and there's a drive to center. Hit a ton. Back is Halpin on the track. Makes the catch.
1: Man, that was driven hard. I'm kind of surprised that stayed in the ballpark. Good swing, but again, get out for Cade. Get ahead. Almost surprised he went fastball with the sway. You saw him swing and miss on the splitter earlier in the at-bat, but challenged him right there, and Montgomery was ready, but hit it hard, but to someone.
0: Now Chase Meidroth, 1-for-3. A single back in the second. One down, base is empty, 3-1, Cleveland. Here's the pitch. On the outside corner, strike one. If the Guardians can hang on, they move back into a first-place tie with the White Sox atop the AL Central. The 0-1, down low, 1-1. It has not been an easy road trip by any means. A win and they go 3-6, but they are battling with an injury-plagued lineup. The 1-1, down low, 2-1. We've gotten just enough offense today. Three runs on six hits for Cleveland. Khalil Watson once again with a big base hit. The 2-1. Did he check it? The pitch was up high, and he did indeed check it as they made the appeal. DeMarv Hudson down at first base. 3-1, the count on Meidroth. Here's Smith's pitch. Called strike two on the outside corner.
1: Challenge. Sign is late challenge. I don't think he's going to accept it. He's not.
0: Wow.
1: Okay. Take that.
0: And Meidroth's not happy. Now he asks for time.
1: He thought about it for a second, so I don't disagree that it seems a little late when it has to be kind of right away.
0: Payoff pitch coming. Here it is. Swung on, foul back, and out of play. We'll do it again on 3-2.
1: I mean, the official ruling is that it has to be right away?
0: Yes.
1: Okay.
0: The 3-2 swung on, foul tip, and not hung on to. Got a piece of Mydroth as well.
1: Nasty splitter in under the hands. He just tipped it in the bat, but kind of one of those ones where it kind of bounces up and hits you. Hits you where it hurts a little bit. Oh, this one got the back foot. Well, it hurts there too.
0: Another payoff pitch from Smith. Called strike three. And now Mydroth wants to challenge what he thought was ball four.
10: Previous pitch is called a strike. Hitter's challenging.
0: So let's see the ABS challenge. And it is.
1: Boom.
0: A strike.
10: Calls confirmed. Chicago has one challenge remaining.
0: Mydroth down on strikes. Two down in the ninth. Base is empty. Braden Montgomery will bat.
1: One more, boys.
0: Guardians up 3-1. Montgomery, 0-2 with a sac fly. Drove in the run for the White Sox today in the seventh. Here's the pitch. Down low, ball one. Outfield playing him to the opposite field. Huge gap in right center. Here's the 1-0. Fastball strike on the inside corner.
1: See, that might be the best pitch to hit all at bat, because here comes a split. You don't know what's coming else.
0: Here's the 1-1. Swung on, and there is a high fly ball to right center. Halpin back at the wall. Leaps, but it is gone.
1: That's why that insurance run was so big. Fastball right where the last one was. Kind of went back to back. You would have liked to have seen that one kind of climb the ladder a little bit more, been low and away, but right down the middle, too much of the plate. And a big home run to center field for them, but that's why that insurance run was so big.
0: So a solo home run makes it a one-run game. 3-2, Cleveland. And again, you just feel like in this building this year, the White Sox never think a game is done until they come back and win it. Here's Randall Grichuk. He swings and he drills one high and deep to left. Tie game at three. Are you kidding? Back to back home runs. And the White Sox have tied it down to their last out.
1: Oh, you gotta be kidding me. Two pitches right over the middle of the plates. I don't care if you throw 97 and nasty or not. That's just where they can close their eyes and swing. You're giving them a chance there.
0: Now Jacob Gonzalez takes a pitch outside for ball one.
1: Right over the middle.
0: Here's the 1-0 to Gonzalez. Swings and fouls it back into the screen. 1-1 the count. Boy, a rare blown save for Cade Smith. Just the third of the season for him. The 1-1. Swing and a miss. 1-2 the count. Grichuk with 9 home runs, and it seems like all have come at huge times. 3 pinch hit home runs, and now he's extended the game. The 1-2. Swung on, foul tipped. 2-2 the count. Now Smith just trying to get this game to extra innings. The set and the 1-2. Down low, 2-2. Nothing coming easy right now for Cleveland in this last stretch of games. The 2-2, swung on, line, left side, base hit in the left field. The ninth continues for the White Sox, and these fans, and it's the smallest crowd of the series, a lot of that due to the rain, they're going berserk. Almost as if they expect it.
1: Oh, boy. Man, they just got something going on here. They are a tough team to put away right now.
0: Carl Willis out to the mound, the pitching coach, to give Smith a breather. Sam Antonacci will step in. He won the game in the bottom of the ninth with a walk-off single on Monday night. And again, in their last 26 home games, of which they've won 22, five have been walk-off wins. And they're heading down that road again, unless Smith can stop it. A dramatic turnaround for the Chicago White Sox, coming in with 41 wins just 2 years after that's all they got in an entire season back in 2024. Antonacci digs in, 1-for-4. Looks like a pinch runner at first base. That's Junior Perez. As the winning run at first with two outs in the ninth. Here's Smith's pitch. Outside, ball one. Antonacci, left-handed batter. Throw to first, back safely as Perez diving back in. Now Smith right back to work. Another throw to first, and he's back in safely again. Perez just up from the minor leagues. And obviously good speed there. He steps off the big lead, and Smith can't go over there again unless he picks him off. It'll be a balk if he doesn't, if he goes over. So we'll see if Perez is on the move. Do they try and get him into scoring position right here? Here's the pitch. He does not go, and the pitch is down low for ball two.
1: Don't you kind of automatically have to send him? Right? Believe me, I'm happy he hasn't gone yet, but it'd be stupid not to put him in motion.
0: The 2-0 pitch, he does not go, and the pitch is fouled back.
1: He was going. He screwed up. He was trying to get a big lead just to make sure that he was safe and kind of panicked that he was too far out and went back right when he lifted his leg. So he kind of talked himself out of it right there, but I'm sure he's probably just going to go on this one then.
0: We count 2-1 on Antonacci. Here's the pitch, and it's outside with the runner not going, and it's now 3-1.
1: I'm sending him. Should be a pitch to hit anyways. It's almost like a protected hit and run.
0: The 3-1 pitch, there he goes. The pitch is outside. The throw goes down anyway, but it doesn't matter. It was ball four. And Antonacci draws the walk, which would move Perez up to second base anyway.
1: It was a bad call. I think they actually did get him out. They're going to challenge it and probably be right, but it was ball four.
0: So here comes Stephen Vogt. He has Sean Armstrong in the pen, and I think he wants him right here. That's going to be it for Cade Smith at 27 pitches in the inning. And this is a rarity. Smith does not finish the ninth. So we'll take a timeout as Armstrong comes in. Winning run in scoring position with two outs. 3-3 game. Bottom of the ninth. Back with more after this.
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0: 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Sean Armstrong is on to pitch for the Guardians. Runners at first and second for the White Sox. Bottom of the ninth, 3-3 game. Miguel Vargas, the batter. Junior Perez, the winning run out at second. Here's the pitch. And Vargas takes a strike on the inside corner. Been a good day for Vargas at the plate. He's 2-for-3 with a walk. White Sox on back-to-back homers here in the ninth have tied it.
1: A lot of space open on the right side. They're hoping he pulls the ball here.
0: The 0-1. Inside 1-1.
1: Which makes me nervous because Armstrong throws that cutter. So if Vargas stays on that ball at all and hits it the other way, that's game over because there's nobody. Watson's covering the line down right. Manzardo's over, but Travis is up the middle, and outfielders are straight to the left.
0: Here's the 1-1. Down low, ball two. Sean Armstrong, 24 games, 1-1, an ERA of 3.32. Veteran reliever signed in the offseason. Here's his 2-1 pitch. Swung on and foul back into the net.
1: Well, he wasn't trying to hit a single there, so it didn't look like he was trying to go with the pitch, at least. See if he shortens up here, but the positioning just gets me a little bit. I know they're back deep because they can't have to keep everything in front of them, but there's just a huge gap on the right, in the four hole in the infield and in right center that's just staring at us.
0: Here's the 2-2. Swung on and fouled back. Another big cut. By the confidence the White Sox hitters have here late in games, it's remarkable.
1: And versus one of the game's best, too, they've done it off of McCabe.
0: Now the 2-2 delivery. Swung on, and there's a high fly ball left center. Back on it is the center fielder. Halpin makes the catch, and the side is retired. We will head to extra innings here in Chicago, tied at 3.
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18: What's Ann Edwards thinking?
19: I was going to say, we started off, we just spent a half hour talking about the Giannis trade that we've been talking about for years, and I'm not declaring anything with certainty except for the fact that the NBA vultures are swirling around Ant in anticipation of him potentially becoming the next superstar who's available in the trade market.
18: Exactly right.
19: Or who pushes his way to the trade market.
18: It's fascinating on this because when you, if you were to say who's next after Giannis, we would have said Ant, and that this trade happened the exact same time as the Giannis trade is fascinating. You know, and Ant was really frustrated throughout, really just been frustrated since Towns got traded at how he gets double teamed. And, you know, that was a big challenge for the, you know, the Wolves had to deal with their point guard situation. Which they, you know, I assume that's what their the investment in IO is about. But they have to do something this offseason about addressing the Ant double team situation, especially knowing that you may not have DiVincenzo, and instead his offseason begins by And I don't think Ant was the biggest Julius Randle fan, but I think it's more about Randle. It's not so much Randle being traded; it's Randle being traded in a salary dump.
19: Yeah.
18: You know, I don't think that Julius was like, no, I don't think that, you know, that Ant was like, no, don't trade Julius. Absolutely not. Never. Because there was some significant disconnect between those players by the end of the season. But it's the fact that, again, that they traded him into someone else's space that is going to be interesting. And if they don't have a really good season or don't get off to a great start, Bobby, you know, that trades exception is going to be sitting there, and you're going to wonder, are they going to be under pressure to use it?
19: Well, Tim Connelly's phone will be ringing. I promise you
18: Here's something else.
19: But maybe not.
18: I'm fairly certain that Tim Connelly is in the final year of his contract, going into the final year of his contract, and has not extended his contract.
19: Well, and there will be interest in him. Not a hell of an advertisement. Exactly. Significant interest in him before they hired Masai Ujiri.
18: Right. Well, he wasn't able to get that job. He was in his contract. You know, you don't have to let him out. Obviously, you got a guy under contract. But typically, when another team wants to hire you, what happens? You get a contract extension. Now, sometimes sometimes executives and coaches get contract extensions and they don't announce it. So I'm not like, quote unquote, reporting that he isn't going to get one. But as far as I know, this is what I'll say. As far as I know, Tim Connelly is in the last year of his contract. So, and I don't think it's because the Wolves don't want to extend it. I think the Wolves do want to extend it. So process that however you want to process that. And process that with the, you know, keep that in mind as we go forward. Before we go, we all go to bed. Guess who got a contract extension?
19: Oh, I was shocked by this. Couldn't have seen this one coming.
18: Actually, it wasn't a contract.
20: Our own Jeremy Wu? Was that who?
18: Oh, that's right. Congratulations, Jeremy. Yes,
19: congratulations, Dan. Who got more money, Jeremy Wu or Trae Young?
20: When I wrote my what I would pay free agents article, I vastly underrated Trae Young and Ayo Dosunmu.
19: Where'd you have Ayo?
20: I had him like 4 years. 62 million. I thought I just had him like 18 million a year, somewhere around there.
19: Nah, he ended up at what? Like
20: he started at 19. I think he started at 19 and went up from there. So,
18: what did you have, Trae Young? 23 a year. Is that what it is?
19: Yeah, 22 and change.
20: I had Trae at 3 years, 130.
19: Oof. You only missed that one by
20: $82 million.
19: Basically, Trae Young got 4 years, $212 million, which is the max that he could have received from another team. Now the Wizards can say, "Hey, Trae Young left $75 million on the table from what his max would have been from us, because it would have been 5 years and what is that, $287 million? I think is the
20: Been
19: the
20: number.
19: Yeah. But look,
18: I would invite someone to make that argument. Because, this signing went down just before NBA Today today, and I elected not to talk about the Wizards' decision on TV. I elected to congratulate Trae Young and his agency for this maneuver.
19: Great job by CAA. A huge W for them. And, like, listen, I understand.
18: And I am not represented by Wizards, CAA. Neither are you, McMahon.
19: No, I'm with ME, not WME, just ME. No W on any of my contracts, I assure you of that.
18: Yeah.
19: But, like, I get it for the Wizards in the sense of you don't just get an infinite rebuilding period, right? There's natural pressure on the Wizards front office to return to competitiveness. And they knew that before last season. Michael Winger told his guys in a meeting, like, hey, we're going to stink this year and we got to go next year, right? We got to make major progress. And that was the whole point of the pre-agency trades with Trey, who's quad acted up on the flight, and with AD, who that hand got better right after the season ended, thank goodness. So, and they got the number one pick out of it. Okay.
18: So here's the thing. When the Wizards traded Trae Young, or traded for Trae Young, it was under the understanding he was not going to play. Okay.
19: Correct.
18: Now, they can everybody can deny that, and they can point to medical records or whatever.
19: We played five games. By the way, they went only five.
18: Literally, the day the trade happened, people in the league knew that Trae was not going to play. Okay. So, if you are going to be a free agent, all right, you are not going to not want to play. You're going to want to have a great year.
19: Unless
18: hence the
19: what?
18: Term contract year, right?
19: Yeah. Why would he do that?
18: Right. So what they're paying Trae Young here for is having sat before becoming a free agent.
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10: Coming for the Mud Hens as Tyler Matheson is going to take over on the mound for Scott Efros, who went a season high, 2 1/3 innings for Scott Efros. Gave up 2 hits, 1 run. It was unearned. It was an unearned run, and he walked 1, struck out 2 for Scott Efros. Another solid outing for him. That's 3 straight where he hasn't allowed a run. As Tyler Matheson will face Sung Che Chang to open up the bottom of the fourth for Tyler Matheson. The right-hander Tyler Matheson, this will be appearance number 25 on the year for him. He's 3-0 with a 5.53 ERA. He has worked 27 and two-thirds innings, giving up 20 hits, 17 earned runs. He's walked 24 and struck out 33. Chang at the plate. He walked his first time up. And the next pitch to him will be a ball to make it 2 balls and 1 strike. That's where the count is on Sung Che Chang. And the next pitch swung on and missed. 2-2 the count. Two-two count on Chang. Matheson ready. He fires. Fastball swung on and missed. Ooh, he elevated that one. Gets the strikeout for Tyler Matheson. And Tyler Matheson opens his appearance with a strikeout. Matheson, last time out against Rochester on the 20th, rough outing. He was part of that 4 pitchers that threw in the bottom of the 6th inning on the 20th on Saturday. He went 1/3 of an inning, allowed 6 earned runs on 4 hits. Trying to push bunt his way on, and what a play by Matheson as Ward tried to push his bunt past Matheson, who got to it, used the glove to just scoop it and throw it in the same motion, underhand flip over to Young for the out. What a play by Tyler Matheson. That's a fast runner going up the line at Braden Ward, and Matheson gets the easy out. He had to work for it. running hard to his first base side, but he made